0: back in Oxford.
1: LSU versus Ole Miss. So we're going to talk a ton of college football with Joe DeLeon coming up in just under 20 minutes. You want to join the show? 310-840-4910. All right, Brad. You frequently refer to yourself as this. We're going to kick it off for the first time this football season. It is time for the Numbers Nerd.
2: What are you, some kind of nerd?
3: 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But look at you now.
4: Nerds!
5: Nerd, nerd, nerd, nerd, nerd, nerd.
2: Not the way a nerd.
1: Fantastic. Absolutely fantastic. And Brad, you call yourself the Numbers Nerd. So what is the premise here of this segment that we are kicking off here for the first time this football season?
6: Well, we live in the information age, and there's a ton of advanced data that is out there, really a treasure trove of it from various sites. So we're going to use that as a tee-up for a wider conversation. It could be about a player or a team. So, yeah, we're totally going to nerd out on the numbers.
1: All right, beautiful. Let's start it off here with a couple of your Chicago Bears running backs, DeAndre Swift and Kyle Manungai, and some very interesting yards after carry per attempt from their game against the Carolina Panthers. I mean, you would think that everything they touched turned to gold, and for the most part it did, 59 points, over 450 yards of offense. But you look a little deeper at the numbers here, Brad. There is maybe something to keep an eye out for with this run game. What is that?
6: Yeah, the yak is yards after contact per attempt. And you look at DeAndre Swift, he was number four among all qualifying week one running backs. Of course, they're taking on the Carolina Panthers, 5.33 in the category, off the charts there. But Kamenungai said, hold my beer, because he was numero uno among rushers with at least 10 rush attempts at 8.40 in yak per attempt. Absolutely obscene. So here's the good news for the Bears. They're more than just Caleb Williams in that vertical passing attack. You know, Colson Loveland, do Jack Onor squat in week one. Of course, brighter days are on the immediate horizon for him. But very promising is the Bears' 1-2 punch on the ground of Swift and Manungai. I felt this Bears' offensive line was going to be a certifiable top 10 run blocking unit. They certainly looked the part against the Carolina Panthers this week. Taking on the Minnesota Vikings, a little bit stiffer competition, but as Swift and Manungai can chew up yards after initial contact yet again, this is going to be a harbinger of beautiful things to come throughout the entire season. I feel the Bears' offense is very much the real deal Holyfield. They've been all the talk of the NFL all week long. I'm firmly buying in, and the numbers nerd agrees. But what say you, Pat Boyle?
1: Yeah, I mean, if you look back at last year, the Bears had the number three rushing offense in football, 145 yards per game. And I remember seeing it firsthand and really like having my nips blown off my body when I went to that Black Friday game in Philadelphia with my girlfriend. She's all excited. She's like, oh, this guy, Caleb Williams, oh, the Eagles are going to crush the Bears. Eagles were a touchdown favorite. Yeah. And here comes Kyle Manungai and DeAndre Swift, and they run for nearly 300 freaking yards against the Eagles. And it was, I mean, it was like, it was just line up seven guys on the offensive line for Ben Johnson, stretch handoff, get to the outside, and go. And they crushed them. They decimated them. So it's the same exact run game. We know Ben Johnson, just like Sean McVay, just like Kyle Shanahan. The offensive line is getting larger. There's less spreading them out. It's beef it up, big hog molly football, and let these guys run behind a really good offensive line. And you're going to continue to see that for Chicago. So, yeah, I mean, I'm buying it. Here's the thing with Kyle Manungai. He had that 61-yard touchdown run, which I'm assuming he broke a tackle on. So he probably got the majority of his yards after contact on that one run. But, I mean, he's got that kind of home run explosivity every time he touches the football. I'm a big fan of him. I drafted him in my fantasy league. So I think Kyle Manungai is a dangerous, dangerous weapon. And DeAndre Swift, who kind of maybe felt like his NFL career was not ending, but it was kind of taking a downward turn after his time with the Eagles. He has rejuvenated himself here in Chicago. And then Manungai, another seventh round Rutgers draft pick, just like Isaiah Pacheco in the first couple of years of his career, is turning out to be a damn dangerous running back, a powerful guy. So, yeah, I think the numbers behind this, the yards after contact per attempt, there's a decent chance they go up again this week when they play the Vikings, because Brian Flores is going to blitz, and you don't know if you're blitzing on a pass or a run. You just hope that you're going to get home either way. And so if you've got maybe a guy that rushes in like a bat out of hell from Minnesota into the backfield on a rushing attempt, and they don't get that tackle, but they touch either Swift or Menungai, that's yards after contact. And I think they could have a couple of home run plays in the bank running the football for Chicago. So I agree with you. I think these two guys, they have completely transformed this Bears offense. And when we think of Chicago, yeah, you think of Caleb Williams, you think of Colston Loveland. You don't think enough about these two running backs that have taken the Bears up to the top of the NFL offense tiers.
6: Yeah, most evidently. And again, it's all adding that balance to this Bears offense, which I think is going to be downright spectacular the entire year. And that's why if the Bears continue to rack W's, Caleb Williams, I think is going to be your MVP this season.
1: Whoa. Hold on a second.
6: Stretch. That's not a stretch.
1: Well, you didn't say he was going to be the MVP before the year began, and Brad,
6: no,
1: you said
6: because
1: the
6: I
1: Bears.
6: Said the Bears weren't going to make the playoffs. I'm qualifying it with a giant if. I said if the Bears continue to rack dubs, Caleb Williams is going to defy my projection and prognostication, made me look like a complete idiot, which is really easy to do, and he's probably going to win MVP, though Pro Football Focus is probably going to still rate him as like quarterback 20 by their scoring metrics.
1: I will give you some credit because you did say you thought the Bears were going to miss the playoffs, but because you thought the defense was going to be really poor. And,
6: correct.
1: You know, through
6: correct.
1: One, they did give up 37 to Carolina and over 450 yards of offense themselves. You did say the offense was going to be great, but this is a big step here for you. Caleb Williams, MVP. I want you to don't shy away from that. Don't run away from it. You're saying the Iceman's going to win the MVP here after week one. I like it. I think it's a bold take. I think it's a very bold take.
6: It's not if they win football games, if they get to 10 dubs, if they take the NFC North. Again, Caleb Williams, out of sheer necessity, is going to have to post stupid good numbers because the Bears defense is going to dig hole after hole on a week-by-week basis.
1: And I will give you one more piece of credit here because, yes, you would think, well, how is the Bears quarterback? How is Caleb Williams going to win MVP or have a chance to win MVP, but the Bears are going to miss the playoffs? Let's not forget 2 years ago, the Bengals missed the playoffs, and Joe Burrow threw for 4,900 yards and 43 touchdowns. If they make the playoffs, he would have won MVP that year. He absolutely would have, in my opinion. Yep. Josh Allen won it instead. So, all right, Brad's got Caleb Williams winning MVP if the Bears make the playoffs. 310-840-4910. Let's get to the next set of numbers as it pertains to newest Saints running back, Travis Achane. Brad, what are the numbers on Achane?
6: 33.3% rush success rate that he posted against Detroit in the Motor City. That was just number 33 among running backs. Here's the cause for pause when it comes to the artist formerly known as ETN. Again, it is pronounced Travis Achane. Look it up, folks, if you don't agree. It was straight from his mouth, not mine or Pat's. But the concern that I have is that Kendre Miller was getting red zone looks. Hey, Holly scored a touchdown in the game. He was not getting a ton of work. He only played 46% of the ground snaps in this game. So the carry rate wasn't particularly high. Alvin Kamara could be back this week. Is Achane involved in a full-blown RBBC running back by committee? Well, we've only got a one-game sample size, and so far it's proving that's a very strong likelihood. So we're going to see what happens this week against the Baltimore Ravens, who got kind of lit up on the ground by Jonathan Taylor. Achane is nowhere in the same vicinity, in the same ballpark. But, man, I am pumping the brakes on Achane. If you're a fantasy manager, the only saving grace that he had was the fact that he caught 7 balls, but his ground production was not that great. It was like 9 for 46.
1: Yeah, I'm not gonna overreact to this. So I'll disagree with you here a little bit. We know that it was 21-0 at halftime. The Lions led the Saints, so they basically had to abandon the run game and started throwing the football. And you mentioned he had 7 catches, 32 yards. He was on the field for 52 offensive snaps. Kendre Miller, half of that at 26. So, you know, again, maybe he's not going to be as productive running the football. But I do agree. You know, I would say if they're not down 21-0, they don't abandon the run. And part of the reason they did come back was him catching passes along with Olave and Devon Vele. So I do think that Travis Achane still is the number one option in this running back room. I'm not necessarily worried about Alvin Kamara taking away rushing opportunities, nor am I Kendre Miller if Kamara is going to play. I think Kamara then would become the third down running back. But I don't think they signed Travis Achane for... what was that contract? 4 years, $52 million for nothing. I think they're going to continue to feed him. And if they're competitive in games and they're not behind by double digits, they're not going to abandon the run. So, yeah, nothing worked for them in the first half. Running the football, throwing the football. So the 33% rush success rate, which was in the 30s in week one, I'm not taking too much stock into it. I still think that run game can be pretty decent.
6: Okay, fair enough.
1: All right, moving on. Let's get to Evan Engram, the Joker. He was supposed to be the Joker last year. Didn't necessarily work out. Much better in week one. The Broncos themselves were the Jokers on Monday night. But what's the number to keep an eye out for Evan Engram heading into week two and beyond for this Denver Broncos offense?
6: Yeah, 76.7 route percentage. That means on the snaps that he played, he ran around 76.7% of the time. That was the fourth highest among all qualifying tight ends in week one. So is he a joker? Is he a smoker? Is he a midnight toker? Look, he is going to be involved in this offense. He looks pretty spry. I was really impressed with his overall movement, though. That offense was just punch drunk. They were stupid bad and ineffective and downright pitiful, as Bo Nix described. But he's going to be a roller coaster ride this year. There's a lot of mouths to feed this offense. Jalen Watt only had one grab in that game on Monday night. Cortland Sutton only had, one or two grabs in the contest overall. My guy Pat Bryant was heavily involved early, then kind of fell back into the shallows late in the game. So, you know, some games Evan Engram's going to show up. It's going to be matchup dependent. Other games, it's going to be nothing but zeros across the board. So take it with the entire mine of salt. But what's encouraging, again, he ran around 76.7% of the time, and Bo Nix and him had to have some sort of chemistry. That was the only bit of chemistry that we saw on the field on Monday night, an otherwise forgettable performance for the My Little Ponies of the Mile High City.
1: Yeah, again, I think the route percentage is going to remain high, because if he's on the field, he's likely, it's a pretty decent chance that they're throwing the football. You know, a big reason why Evan Engram didn't have the season last year that a lot of people were hoping for is because he was so terrible at run blocking. It's a big reason why his career didn't pan out with the Giants, despite the fact that he looks like a receiver and plays like a number one wide receiver as well. You know, had that big year with Jacksonville a couple of years ago. But again, only had 50 catches for 461 yards last year because they often couldn't have him on the field when they were trying to run the football. So again, maybe because they're down 20, he did have that touchdown in the first quarter. He looked great, but maybe if the Broncos aren't down by, double digits for most of that second half, again, maybe he's not on the field as much. So again, I don't know. I don't trust anybody on this Broncos offense, Brad. You thought you could trust Jalen Waddle because they traded a first-round pick for him, and then he was invisible all game. Cortland Sutton, flip a coin if he's going to have a big game or if he's going to have one catch. And then out of your guy, Pat Bryant, Marvin Mims, Troy Frank, it just feels like there's no rhyme or reason for when the Broncos offense, when they're good or they're bad, which guy's getting fed. So when it comes to Evan Engram, that's not somebody that I want to trust. He did have that touchdown. He was the one lone bright spot in that Broncos offense, but there's still too many variables for me to consider. All right, great segment. Love the numbers, nerd. We'll do more of it as we progress throughout the football season. We got to take a break, though, because coming up next, our college football insider, Joe DeLeon, will join us here on BetMGM tonight. He's Brad Evans. I'm Pat Boyle. This is Westwood One Sports.
0: 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One was the highest scoring opening weekend ever.
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0: And this season is just getting warmed up on your home for the NFL, Westwood One Sports.
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0: 310-840-4910. But we go to our guest line here to talk some college football. And we bring in our college football insider, Joe DeLeon, who joins us every Wednesday night throughout the college football and NFL seasons. He's the host of the Ruffino and Joe Show on 24/7 Sports. And he's college football and NFL draft analyst for A to Z Sports, one of the best, if not the best, in the biz at grinding away the tape, watching ball like a junkie every single week. We love him. And he joins us here again. You can find him on Twitter at Joe DeLeon. Joe, what's going on, brother? How you doing?
1: I'm doing pretty good. It's going to be a crazy week. I still feel like I'm not mentally prepared for LSU versus Ole Miss on Saturday. I think that we're not fully hyping up how nuts this game is actually going to be.
0: No, and we're going to get there. Trust me, Joe. So good tease by you, brother. But I want to ask you, I just want to flip it back to Saturday here, because who saw that Texas comeback happening on Saturday night? I mean, my golly, that game was over with a capital O going into the fourth quarter, and then the Buckeyes completely melted. So before we get to the Texas side, Joe, who do you blame for that loss for Ohio State?
1: I don't know if I necessarily blame anyone. For me, it kind of felt like Texas scratched and clawed and fought their way to get back into it. I think it was a game between two really good teams, and Texas had some fluky bad turnover luck at the beginning of the game, bad early fumble on their part, but then the pick that bounced up in the air that Cam Coleman should have caught that got ripped out of the air, that could have been a drive where Texas scored and reclaimed momentum, and it could have been a completely different game. I think that the criticism, though, if I did have to deliver it to someone on Ohio State, it would be to Arthur Smith. I think that they got overly conservative with their play calling. There was one thing that was working. It was a bucket every single time. And shockingly, it was throw the ball to Jeremiah Smith. And they didn't really do that as deliberately in the second half. They kept just trying to run the ball. They ran the ball on a 3rd and 7 in a situation where it didn't really make a whole lot of sense. I just think that when they're winning games, if they get into a circumstance like this again against a top opponent, which is going to happen, they've got a tough schedule coming up, they can't take their foot off the gas. Just because it's 3rd and long and you're up doesn't mean you run the ball. I think that you got to keep finding ways to get Jeremiah Smith going. And also, you got to find ways to activate Brandon Innes and Devin McQuinn, who got completely taken out of the game.
0: All right, so on the Texas side, Joe, does this win prove that Arch Manning can win the Heisman and Texas can win the Natty? Or are you not sold on the Longhorns yet because of how pathetic they looked in those first three quarters? Where I agree with you, fluky turnovers, but still, they didn't look good in the first three quarters. But are you sold on Texas and Arch?
1: I am sold, and I think that the better way to frame this is they played very messy for the first three quarters, and despite that, they found a way to win because they locked in and they finished, and Arch was able to orchestrate numerous very, very critical clutch drives where he converted on fourth downs. It makes me ask the question of how good could this team be if they play four full quarters? I know that's a bit of an open-ended speculation there by me, but if they use this as a confidence builder and they start hotter against their next tough matchup, I think that the story could be completely different. I think the biggest part for me, right now I still stick with Darian Mensah as my pick to win the Heisman because statistically I think his numbers are going to be so stupid by the end of the year that we're going to say, all right, well, we can't not give him the award because right now he's on such an amazing pace. But I think that when we give the Heisman out for different reasons. Sometimes it's for the guy having the great stats. Sometimes it's a combination of great stats and big moments. And sometimes it's just the big moments. Last year it was mostly big moments for Fernando Mendoza, as well as some good play, but nothing crazy statistically. I think for Arch Manning, he put together his first piece to his Heisman resume this year. That first mark on that resume, he led a comeback against one of the best teams in the country. And he stared down the barrel. He didn't flinch. His numbers weren't great, but he still did everything that he needed to do to set up his team to win. I'm sure that he'll have games where he can load up the box score and finish with 35 touchdowns and 3,500 yards or whatever it ends up looking like at the end of the year. But having games like that are important, I think, for winning the award.
0: All right, and then finally, you know, what became, honestly, in my opinion, the bigger story here over the last 24 hours than the game itself is, you know, the whole Holly Rowe AI video incident where some stupid AI slop video shows Steve Sarkisian slapping Holly Rowe to the ground. Arch Manning asked about it afterwards, laughed, about it and said he saw it and then issued an apology. So any thoughts you want to share on the whole Arch Manning, Holly Rowe AI video incident, wherever you want to take this, feel free.
1: Yeah, I mean, it's just definitely a lapse of judgment on Arch's part. And I'm glad that we've kind of moved on from this. I feel like this could have been something that lingered for a long period of time. And the reaction was justified because it was inappropriate. It also really sucks that Arch doesn't have very many memorable quotes. Arch doesn't really say anything that everybody goes and reacts to and throws on a quote graphic because he's very to himself. And I think he this week was in a, you know, whatever goofy mood, and he said something that he really, really should not have, and he referenced something that he really, really should not have. I don't think he condones, you know, any type of violence towards women. I think that he made a very, very silly remark and something very dumb, and he apologized for it, and Holly Rowe took the high ground and, you know, or took the high road in this circumstance and accepted the apology, and, you know, we're able to move on, thankfully. I'm glad that this didn't fester into something bigger, because Arch had a great game, and I think that the focus should be on him performing well and, you know, him having a great rest of his career.
2: Yeah, no doubt. Live and certainly learn. Joe, let's start this weekend's previews with a Lone Star State showdown to be played appropriately enough under the Friday night lights as number 13 Texas Tech hosts number 22 Houston in Lubbock. Tech has won the last four meetings stretching back to 2021. Is this the year the Cougs finally exact their revenge? Right now at BetMGM, the Red Raiders are laying 7.5 points with a total set at 52.5. Breakdown Texas Tech in Houston.
1: Yeah, I'm a little worried about what's going on right now with this Texas Tech offense. They've been a bit shaky. Will Hammond has not been as great as I think a lot of people were hoping for him to step in and to replace Brendan Sorsby with that whole ordeal. They haven't been super consistent running the ball. They allowed for Oregon State to hang around and produce some big plays through the air. They have to play a lot cleaner. I think they've just been playing messy football, and it's not an indictment on the quality of the team. I think they've just, you know, they dealt with a lot of distractions this offseason, and now is the moment where they need to lock in and be prepared against Houston to respond to the early adversity. The interesting thing is that both these teams have played against Oregon State, so we have some context where they allowed Oregon State to produce some big plays through the air. Legree looked fantastic, who's the freshman receiver on Oregon State, who's put up some insane totals so far in the first two games, but they both ended up prevailing. The line to me is really weird. I don't like the line to the point where, like, I don't really have a pick on this. The fact that it's 7.5 just feels really awkward. It opened at 13.5 from what I'm looking at here, and I liked that originally because I would have taken Houston to cover, but 7.5 just is too ambiguous to me because I think that either Texas Tech either has a really good, confident bounce back, but I don't think it's to the degree where they win by more than a touchdown. It just feels like too big of a number for me to touch, and it gives a bit of a narrow margin for Houston to cover in that spot.
2: Yeah, that's a good call. I kind of like the under of that game with that total set at 53.5. Joe, one of the other must-see games of the weekends on Saturday is an in-conference battle between SMU and Louisville goes down. The Cardinals stumbled late last week in a tremendous contest against Ole Miss while the Mustangs trampled poor UC Davis. This is an important game for SMU's playoff chances, though in enemy territory. At BetMGM, Louisville is favored by a very slim margin, just 1.5 points, with a total sitting at 59.5. What's the play in this one, SMU and Louisville?
1: I'm going with Louisville. I think that a line that small, you might as well just, you know, say that they're going to win the game. I think that you know, Louisville has showed us against Ole Miss that they've got a really explosive offense this year. And I think that Lincoln Kynholz has proven that he is the right man to lead this team. Miller Moss had physical limitations. I think Kynholz displayed that he could be a dynamic runner. He can make big plays through the air. I feel like even though they lost Ole Miss, they proved a lot to me. That Ole Miss team is very good offensively, where getting into a shootout with them is just not going to work. Trinidad Chambliss is always going to find a way to beat you. I think that SMU showed a lot of clunkiness. I know that they were dealing with against FSU, that they were dealing with the delay, with the technical side of things going on, with the power in the stadium and all that. But Kevin Jennings had two bad picks that stick in my mind. There's apparently it was miscommunication with his receivers, whatever it was, there's still two bad interceptions. And in these big games, when they've played tough opponents, he has played his worst. He has had a lot of turnovers. He's had a lot of mistakes that have held them back and kept them from winning. I think that Louisville's going to win this game, and it could be a little bit of a rise for them to the top of the ACC and setting up for a big matchup against Miami.
2: Oh, yeah.
0: Love that. All right, we're talking to our guy Joe De Leon, our college football insider here on BetMGM tonight, Westwood One Sports. He's Brett Evans. I'm Pat Boyle. Joe is the host of the Ruffino and Joe Show on 24/7 Sports. He's a college football and NFL draft analyst for A to Z Sports. Make sure you follow him on Twitter at Joe De Leon. All right, Joe, enough teasing. Let's get to it. Game of the week in Oxford, my man. A bad man comes back to town as Lane Kiffin and number 7 LSU take on his old team. We left high and dry before the college football playoff months ago. Number 8 Ole Miss with electrifying QB Trinidad Chambliss and Pete Golding manning the squad. LSU, a field goal favorite, high total, 58.5. Break it down for us. What are the keys for both teams, and do you have a play for Saturday night and what should be a very friendly environment in Oxford?
1: Oh, I'm sure it'll be very friendly. I'm taking Ole Miss money line in this situation. I think that this is very unpredictable. This game is so unpredictable, and I picked Ole Miss to win this because I can't doubt Trinidad Chambliss. I feel as though there's an opportunity that this game gets into a shootout because both these teams' offenses are very, very explosive, and Ole Miss's defense showed against Louisville. They've got a lot of problems. They gave up a lot of big plays through the air. They gave up some big plays on the ground as well. I really think that we're going to watch and see LSU pick up some steam early, and they're going to go punch for punch. But if you go punch for punch, as I mentioned a second ago, talking about that Louisville game, if you go punch for punch with Trinidad Chambliss, he's going to find a way to win. He's going to find a way to steal that victory at the very end. If they have the ball last, I am taking Ole Miss, and I am taking Trinidad Chambliss. As much of an emphasis that Lane Kiffin is probably going to focus on this game on trying to win it to prove them wrong, I have to go with Chambliss, knowing how special he is and how he basically proved to us in week one that when things weren't going his way and his team was playing poorly, he still did everything possible to win the game.
0: Mm. All right, so you're going with Ole Miss. All right, aside from the X's and O's, Joe, I mean, we've got LSU officials demanding extra security for Lane Kiffin when he arrives. You know, back in the summer, we had Ole Miss bringing the FBI to sweep their facilities for bugs, thinking that Lane Kiffin is like a Navy SEAL. And just between everything these programs have gone back and forth with another over Kiffin's departure, from the deepest depths of your college football fandom, Joe, are you rooting for one side or another here on Saturday, despite that you think Ole Miss is going to win the football game? Are you rooting for Lane Kiffin, or do you hope he fails miserably?
1: No, I'm actually admittedly rooting for Kiffin. And it's not because my co-host is an LSU guy. I do a lot of things despite him on the show quite deliberately. But I know that Lane is a unique personality, but I think that him succeeding in the sport is something that the sport needs because he's an antagonizer. And when the antagonizers are good in the sport, it creates a villain. And when there's a villain, there's a story that we can follow and we can keep up with it. The arc of the team that they're leading. I want LSU to build up even more into what they became this offseason, the team that everybody seemingly rallies against. It felt like we had a lot of, before this happened, a general like cordiality, if that makes sense. Like it felt like we didn't really have a team that we could totally root against. And I know that Alabama was the previous villain, not for the same reasons, but I think that this could be one of the best villain arcs in college football history if they end up becoming good. If they end up beating Ole Miss in year one of him leaving on the road in Oxford. As much as I love talking the X's and the O's, I love a narrative. I love a story. I love having something to sink my teeth into that can last the entire season. As somebody who, you know, builds a show around getting people to buy into those stories, I think it would be amazing seeing LSU win this thing because it would cause ridiculous amounts of chaos.
2: Oh, I'm here for the chaos. Joe, I'm also here for the underdog stories. Let's talk about some of the non-Power 4 representatives likely to be in contention for a playoff spot. And one that's firmly in that conversation is North Dakota State. I remember you said before the first game of the season for the Bison that they were going to go out and take care of business. And, in fact, they did so, and they are off to a 2-0 start. They got a relatively unintimidating schedule. Their toughest remaining game that I would argue is at UNLV October 10th. Does Carson Wentz U run the table the regular season? That's my first question. And my second question is, if not them, what other Power 4, non-Power 4 schools can earn a spot in this year's playoff bracket?
1: Well, to the last question there, I think the answer to that is Boise State. The way that they played against Memphis, they played the crap at the beginning of the game. I thought that Memphis was going to win that game, and then I had that on like a side screen while I was watching. I forget which game I was watching on the main screen that I had in my office, and I peered over after not paying attention for like 30 minutes. I'm like, Boise State has the lead? How did that happen? I think that Boise State definitely has the roster on both sides of the ball to put together a great season this year and to get back to the playoff again. But the thing that I really hate about North Dakota State right now is the books realized that they were not setting the lines big enough for North Dakota State. And I'm so pissed because back-to-back weeks, I was like, oh, these are no-brainers. They don't think North Dakota State's that good. This is a huge freaking mistake. And I forget what the line is for this upcoming week. I looked at it once and I'm like, all right, we're done for the rest of the year. We're not touching these lines because they're making them so big. But I think that they proved that they're just so much more fundamentally sound and more physical. And they got another great quarterback right now. They're showing that they're exactly what they were at the FCS level. Anyone who doubted North Dakota State was making a gigantic mistake. And I think, to your point, they have a pretty favorable schedule. That UNLV game that they have coming up could be that proving point.
0: They play Sacramento State this weekend, Joe, and they are 27.5-point favorites.
1: That's what it was.
2: There you go.
1: Yeah, I wouldn't touch that. That's too big of a line. I'm pissed.
0: Probably get a much better line against Wyoming next weekend when they play them. But either way, talking to Joe DeLeon here on BetMGM tonight, Westwood One Sports, all things college football. Joe, what do you make of Michigan going forward now? You know, had the debacle against Western Michigan. We all doubted them. I mean, I don't know if you did, but I know Brad Combs and I certainly did against the Sooners. And now they're 2-0, and I quite frankly don't know what the hell to expect from this team the rest of the year. I thought heading into the season they might only get 7 or 8 wins because I don't trust Bryce Underwood, and I still kind of feel that way. You know, they get a gift this weekend playing UTEP before our video producer Monty's Iowa Hawkeyes pay him a visit next weekend, but you know, the first 2 weeks of the season has been the ultimate roller coaster for the Wolverines. So how do you feel about the prospects of the rest of their season, Joe?
1: Yeah, the thing for me is I think that their ceiling is set at 8 wins. I think that even though they won against Oklahoma, they at least raised their floor. They at least showed, oh, their defense is elite. Their corner tandem with Zeke Berry and Jair Hill are capable of producing really big plays. John Henry Daly's a dude. But, man, offensively, I still can't fully get there. I know that they produced a lot of big plays on the ground, specifically with Bryce Underwood against a very, very good Oklahoma defense. I feel like they were really one-dimensional and more one-dimensional than you'd like. We're not just talking about, like, they could only run the ball and they couldn't throw the ball. They literally could only run the ball with Bryce Underwood. They couldn't get anybody else going, and I'm a bit fearful if he doesn't put the team on his back as a rusher. And he still can't really throw the ball that well, and Jordan Marshall and Savion Hyder can't get going. I think that there's going to be moments where they crap out bad performances, and they just end up having brutal losses, kind of like the way that they played against Western Michigan. 8 wins is exactly where I'm capping it. I think that most of the top teams in the Big Ten, and even a team like Iowa, are capable of beating them.
0: Oh, all right. I know that's music to the ears of our guy, Michael Montgomery. Joe, one more for you, man. Do you think Dan Lanning makes it to the end of the season in Eugene? Is there any reason to believe Oregon could rebound, still make the college football playoff? And then secondly, do you think Dante Moore's draft stock has taken a huge hit through the first 2 weeks of the season?
1: I don't think it's taken a huge hit because I think he played well against Boise State and it was masked by the team sucking, but he was a lot more rough against Oklahoma State. And it was interesting. There's been this whole deep dive. Landon Tangwell was the one who's pointed this out about how he has a tell with his feet on run pass downs, and Oklahoma State discovered it, hence why he had such a bad game. And I wonder if maybe the adjustment of fixing that issue, that he starts to play better. I don't think it's completely tanked. I think that Dante Moore is still going to be in the first-round mix. He just might not be in the top five mix. He probably ends up being a little bit more kind of like where Bo Nix was when he came out of Oregon not that long ago. I don't think Dan Lanning gets fired. I don't think that this is a James Franklin type of a situation. I think this is closer to what happened with Texas last year. I think that there was a lot of hype coming into the season, just like with Texas. They read the headlines, and then when it came time to play at the beginning of the year, it just didn't come to fruition. That there was this tense awkwardness to the head coach and to the way that the team was operating on the field, and it led to them having brutal losses, like the Florida game. I think they're going to go 9-3, and I think they're going to probably do the same thing Texas did, where they're going to be pissing and moaning and complaining about, like, well, we deserve to get in. We deserve to get in. The Oklahoma State loss, I don't think Oklahoma State's going to be great this year. I think that that's going to look really, really bad on their resume at the end of the season. They'll probably just barely get held out by somebody who has a much more competitive resume.
0: Okay. Joe, great stuff, man. We asked you about 1,500 different questions there, but you're the best. You got knowledge spilling out your ears. And look, I know it's going to be another comfortable Saturday for us as Notre Dame fans when they put belt to ass on Michigan State. So can't wait to chat with you next week, brother. As always, cheers, man. Thanks for joining us.
1: Thanks, guys.
2: See you, Joe.
0: There you go, Joe DeLeon. Make sure you give him a follow on Twitter at Joe DeLeon. DeLeone. There's a lot of vowels. He's very Italian, even though he might not look like it.
2: Yes.
0: Host of the Ruffino and Joe Show on 24/7 Sports, college football and NFL draft analyst for A to Z Sports. All right, we'll take a quick break. We come back, we'll get you caught up on a busy Wednesday night in the major leagues. 310-840-4910 is the number to join. He's Brett Evans. I'm Pat Boyle. 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
3: Tomorrow, the lights are bright in Buffalo. 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
6: 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He's Brad Evans. I'm Pat Boyle. Get to your phone calls here in just a second at 310-840-4910. But it's been a busy Wednesday across the major leagues. We were talking about all the matinee games that went down today with the exchanging of hands for first place in the AL Central. The Guardians taking it over after their win against the White Sox, and how the AL Central is going to come down to the final day. The Aaron Judge injury news, which we'll have an update on later in the show at 10 o'clock p.m. Eastern. We're going to talk to Emmanuel Barbori, Yankees postgame host for the WFAN Yankees radio network. We're going to talk to Emmanuel about the latest he's hearing with Judge and the Yankees moving forward. So we will keep you posted on that. But, Brad, we've got a bunch of games going on right now, obviously with massive playoff implications, one of them being your Cubbies trying to secure that top wild card spot in the National League. It's a three-spot race with four teams gunning for a National League wild card spot. What's the latest in Wrigleyville as they're taking on the NL East champion Atlanta Braves?
7: Oh, it's a typical fast start for the Chicago Cubs. They've gotten a number of 3-0 leads, it seems like, for the past month. Shohei Imanaga has been awesome. Since cutting his hair, he's been nearly untouchable, it seems like. But here's the big news. Alex Bregman went yard. Alex Bregman also doubled in another run, but PCA also smacked a solo shot as well. Does not have a steal tonight because he's chasing 40-40. I think he needs three more swipes to get there. But right now the Cubs up 3-0. Top of the fifth inning. First man up here, so nobody out. Shohei Imanaga sitting at 75 pitches against the Bravos. But as I always fear, will the bullpen actually slam the damn door, which they've not done consistently here for pretty much the entire season?
6: Yeah, so MVP, though, home run number 43 on the season. I saw Combs put in our show chat earlier, most home runs by a Cubs left-handed hitter.
7: Lefty in history.
6: Single season in franchise history. And he's still got 10 games left to go, 9 games after tonight. So 45, a definite possibility. 46, 40, I don't know, 50 seems impossible. He'd have to hit a home run every single game. But, man, just what an unbelievably special season it has been for Pete Crow Armstrong. Let's squeeze in a quick phone call here, 310-840-4840.

0: 910. Lewis is in Rochester. Next up on BetMGM tonight. Lewis, what's going on?
1: Yeah, hi. Thanks so much for having me on the show. I was going to ask you a question. Oh, Aaron Judge was supposed to be in Rochester last week doing rehab. Instead, Aaron Boone decided to put him, to keep him in the majors instead of rehab. So the Rockies, I don't know what you think about that. That instead of rehab, he's doing with the Rockies because apparently it's the same thing.
0: Yeah, Lewis, appreciate the call. You had a spotty connection, but Brad, I'm pretty sure he was saying, why didn't Aaron Judge do any rehab assignment before joining the Yankees? Did I hear that correctly?
2: Yeah, from what I could gather, I think that was the gist of it. So take it away, Mr. Yankee.
0: Yeah, I mean, again, from everything I've seen, you know, again, partially covering the team, you guys like to bust my chops about it, but, it, you know, I did about 8 to 10 postgame shows last year, did just the one series earlier this year. You know, with Judge, the Yankees felt confident and comfortable with him not needing a rehab assignment. So that's why he didn't do one. Now, in retrospect, was that a mistake? I don't know, because he's been back for a couple of weeks before this lower leg tightness popped up today. So is that something that would have been eliminated with a rehab assignment? Probably not, because by now he would have been back up to the major leagues already. I'm not worried about Aaron Judge from a production standpoint. I know he got off to a bit of a slow start. He finally did homer the other night. But, I mean, again, if the guy feels like, hey, I don't need a rehab assignment, like I've been hitting in the cage, I've been taking BP, I feel ready to go, throw me back in the lineup, there's not a lot of time to waste, we need to go and try and win a division, and I stand by it. So I wasn't worried about him not taking a rehab assignment whatsoever.
2: Yeah, look, we're going to find out what the deal is with Aaron Judge overall. And you were praying, you were hoping, you were sacrificing whatever you can to the baseball gods that this tightness that he's experienced in his right lower leg isn't all that serious. But here's to hoping, my man. I'm praying for you.
0: Yeah, Brad, we'll bid you adieu, brother. Here's to hoping your Cubbies hang on for the win tonight. Can't wait to chat with you tomorrow on the beginning of week two in the NFL, brother.
2: Yeah, amen. Gonna have a dandy on a hash and tequila Thursday. I'm out.
0: Hot or cold
3: this
0: next?
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0: on here on Westwood One Sports. We bid adieu to Brad Evans, and that means we've got two solo hours coming your way. 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Phone number to join the show, 310-840-4910. Programming note, 1 hour from now, 10 o'clock p.m. Eastern, we're going to talk to Emmanuel Barbari, my man, E-Man, Yankees postgame show host on the WFAN Yankees Radio Network. He also makes several appearances on the Yankees TV home, the YES Network, throughout the season, and he also does college basketball for Fox Sports. So we will talk to Emmanuel Barbari about the Aaron Judge latest news on his injury that caused him to exit the game today. Just over a week left to go in the regular season. Judge has already missed most of the season with a rib injury. I know that I'm holding my breath, hoping to see Aaron Judge in the lineup on Friday, or at least definitely not on the injury list before the postseason begins, with the Yankees likely slated for that 4-5 wild card matchup the second straight year in a row with the Boston Red Sox. So we'll get all things Yankees, all things Aaron Judge, injury news from Emmanuel Barbari in 1 hour from now. Other than that, great show so far. Two great guests. Our guy Kevin Harlan, talking all things NFL, including all the games he's called so far, and the game he's calling this weekend with Carolina and Atlanta. We talked to our college football insider, Joe DeLeon. We've talked a ton of football, a lot of injury news that we're keeping you posted on, and we're going to start to scratch the surface, or already did scratch the surface, on what is promising to be an electrifying Thursday night football game tomorrow between the Lions and the Bills, and the debut of the brand-new Highmark Stadium, Highmark 2, if you will, in Buffalo. That $2.3 billion stadium going to be debuted tomorrow, and a game that is promising plenty of offense and plenty of points. You want to join the show? The number is 310-840-4910. You can call, you can text, 310-840-4910. You can also hit me up on Twitter, at Pat Boyle. But you heard the intro. It is BetMGM Tonight After Dark, and we normally kick it off here these final 2 hours with a little hot or cold. So let's get producer Brandon Combs into the mix. Combsy, your guy PCA is now what? He's got a home run. He's got a triple. He's got a chance for the cycle, and your Cubbies are winning. So fingers crossed on that bullpen, but it's looking like a good night in Wrigleyville.
1: Yeah, you know, four to nothing. I just texted in my group chat with a bunch of my buddies who are all Cubs fans, and I said, which reliever blows it for us tonight? Because that is how we feel right now as Cubs fans. But no, it's been a good night for the Cubs offensively. You see Bregman hit a home run, and you see PCA hit another home run. He just tripled, so double in a single, shy of the cycle. I just want to see him get on base. I want to see three more steals within the next nine games, so that way we can have a 40-40 season. He is unbelievable.
0: I mean, look, not that I'm not accusing him of stat padding, but like at a certain point, you have an accomplishment like that that is within reach here in the final week and a half of the regular season. Like it almost gets to a point where he is going to he's going to go out of his way to try to steal bags. Like, and again, I mean, that has 37 on this.
1: If that's the case, why didn't he stop at second in that for that triple? You know what I mean? I don't think Pete thinks like that. I think Pete thinks that if I get on, then sure, I'll have a chance. He had a chance last night, or actually the first at bat of this game, he walked. And then he didn't go on the first two pitches, and then on the third pitch, Seiya Suzuki hit into a double play. So I don't think he's thinking that way. I think he's taking the game in stride, and I think he's playing it the way that it's meant to be played. I'm sure that Craig Counsell thinks about it from time to time when he's on base on whether or not to send him. But I think he's just playing ball, man. I really do.
0: Yeah. And the fact that their playoff spot isn't guaranteed yet, and it might not get guaranteed until the final weekend of the season, is definitely clouding things. But like, yes, you know, for all the times that you feel like he can steal a base in general, and he's got 37 of them, like,
1: Mm-hmm.
0: Why aren't they still trying to be like, I feel like he's only got like 2 stolen bases this month, right? I feel like he was at like 30, like over a month ago. So it feels like his stolen base attempts have maybe slowed down a bit, which I would think it would be the opposite.
1: He was at 33 entering September. So he's got 4 stolen bases this month. But it's just, he's been hitting home runs. I mean, there was a point in at the end of August and early September where people were like, he's not going to get to 40-40 because he can't keep the ball in the ballpark. Like, he keeps hitting home runs. And, you know, as Alex Bregman just, you know, gets another double there, it's now 6-0 Cubs. I like the way that this offense looks. I'm still concerned about the bullpen, though. Like, the bullpen is very concerning because this is the way the Cubs have to win games. They have to win games by scoring 6 to 8 runs and just blowing teams out in the first 7 innings and then hoping that the bullpen is strong enough to not give up 7 or 8 in the final 3.
0: Yeah, that's fair. How about this? How about a little impromptu hot or cold here to start? I'll ask you, hot or cold, PCA does indeed reach the 40-40 club. He gets at least 3 more stolen bases here in the final 9 games of the season.
1: I'm going to say hot. I'm going to say hot because I think what's going to end up happening is, especially in tight games, especially games against like the Boston Red Sox coming up to end the season, I think you're going to see, you know, them, because the Boston Red Sox are competing for a playoff spot, and I obviously they're going to get their playoff spot, but they're competing for, you know, to not fall down into the third playoff spot or third wild card spot. They're competing for home field advantage, who they're going to play. So they're going to be playing those games. I think you will see some intentional walks on PCA. He's going to be the guy in the lineup that teams don't want to have beat them. So later in games, he's going to have some spots where he just gets walked. And he's going to end up on first, and that's when you're going to see him take second base. So I think he gets okay. There.
0: I do as well. And I think to a certain point, like, again, he has attempted enough stolen bases this year that just within the rhythm of these games, like, it will come up naturally. Even if it doesn't, I do think, like, the last 3-4 games, if he's 2 shy, 1 shy, like, he's going to go for it. Whether or not...
1: Oh, yeah.
0: Like, I feel like there's going to be at least like 5 to 8 opportunities in the final 5 games where he's on first base. And it's okay, am I going to try to steal second or not? You know, depending on the score, depending on what inning it is, I think I'd be shocked if he doesn't get the 40-40. So I agree. I'm hot as well.
1: He's attempted 44 this year and he's stolen 37. So a pretty damn good ratio. So if he's on first base and he's going, chances are he's going to be there safely. So, and then again, I mean, you look at the teams that they're playing too. You look at the Reds, you look at the Marlins, and then the Red Sox, teams with catchers that don't necessarily have cannons either. So I do like the chances for sure. Did you see the Kay Adams podcast? There was a lot of sound that came out on it. The Kay Adams podcast, she had Gronk on it today. And I didn't realize this, but Romeo Doubs is wearing number 87. And Gronk said that he didn't have a problem with it. And Gronk said that nobody asked him whether or not Romeo Doubs can wear 87. So let me ask you this, hot or cold. Hot or cold, it is disrespectful that Romeo Doubs is wearing number 87 in New England.
0: I'm going to go hot. And I don't. And this is me. I'm not saying Romeo Doubs is disrespectful. Like, I'm going to be honest. Like, when it's time to issue jersey numbers, Romeo Doubs wore 87 in Green Bay. He probably said, without even thinking about Rob Gronkowski, he was probably just like, hey, can I get 87? Like, that was my number in Green Bay. I don't think Romeo Doubs was thinking about Gronk. It's disrespectful by the Patriots, right? Like, Robert Kraft, whoever, like, this whoever is the guy in charge of giving out the jersey numbers, I don't know. I mean, I would assume at some point, like, the GM is involved in that. Elliot Wolf, Eli Wolf, like, that's got to be probably brought up to him, right? And if not him, Mike Vrabel, right? I would like to know, like, how the communication works when, like, a guy asks for a jersey number, and then, like, does it get approved by the head coach, the GM, the owner? So either way, it's disrespectful on the Patriots' part, because they should have told Romeo Doubs, hey, man, sorry, we're not issuing 87. That's Gronk's number, And Gronk's number deserves to be retired by the New England Patriots. You know, again, a guy that his injury, his career was cut short because of injuries, but at his, when he was playing, and for the majority of his prime, Rob Gronkowski is like the greatest tight end I've ever seen. Now, that doesn't mean he's the greatest tight end of all time. I still think it's Tony Gonzalez and Travis Kelce. Honestly, if we're talking about who's got a better career, I think Kelce is just ahead of Gronk because he's played longer. He's got more career touchdowns. He's got the better numbers and all that stuff. But like, when you watched Gronk in his prime every Sunday, there was, I don't think there's anybody that's ever played the sport at the tight end position that could do what he did. So I think the Patriots should absolutely retire his number. And the fact that I think they should retire his number, they shouldn't be issuing it until they retire his number, let alone to Romeo Dobbs. Like, it's one thing if you had, I don't know, Trey McBride or Brock Bowers like 2 years from now, guys that are the two best tight ends in the game that at that point in another 2 years would have 4 or 5 years of just incredible production. If they then sign with the Patriots and they're like, hey, can I have 87? Like, at that point, it's a predicament. I still don't think you would give out 87 of those guys. Romeo Dobbs. I mean, come on. In one game, the guy has already cost the Patriots a win because he dropped a wide open pass and then Drake May throws a pick on the next play. This should have never happened. So I don't think it's disrespectful to it's not Romeo Dobbs being disrespectful, but it is disrespectful that the Patriots issued him 87. They should have never let anybody wear 87 again after Gronk retired. And I did see Gronk basically say, like, hey, man, I wasn't consulted, but like, I'm cool with it. You know, I am cool with them wearing 87. So maybe deep down, he probably feels otherwise, even though Gronk doesn't feel like a guy with an ego. I can't imagine he really is honestly cool about it. The Patriots should have never given Romeo Dobbs 87. So yes, I agree. It is disrespectful that Dobbs is wearing Gronk's number.
1: Yeah, you know, so I had to take a second look at this when I first thought about it. Because at first I was like, yeah, this is disrespectful for the Patriots to give out this number. And I agree with you. It's not on Romeo Dobbs. It's completely on the New England Patriots. I step back and I look, and I look at a guy who only played 3 complete seasons with the New England Patriots where he wasn't out due to injury. He only had 3 seasons in which he played 15 or more games for the Patriots. And I start looking back at that, and I'm like, I don't know that necessarily. I know he was great, and I know he was good, and I know he put up numbers. I mean, 4 times in his career with the New England Patriots, he had over 1,000 yards receiving as a tight end. 17 touchdowns one season as a tight end in 2011. I get it. I understand it. But if you just start retiring everybody's number that was really good with organizations, eventually you run out of numbers. And Gronkowski said it himself in that interview with Kay Adams. He believes the only number that needs to be retired during that era is the number 12. And then he also said he's not sure if they already retired it, even though Gronk was the master of ceremonies for Tom Brady's retirement, jersey retirement ceremony last season. But bless Gronk's heart, he did say, you know, I think 12 is the only number. He doesn't even believe his number should be retired. And he also said he doesn't have a problem with Romeo Dobbs wearing the number either. I just think it's when you look at the numbers and you look at the amount of seasons he played, it almost goes back to our, you know, like even when you're talking about like the greatest of all time, right? Like we always have that conversation, like with you know, Patrick Mahomes in the NFL. We're having it right now with Shohei Ohtani in Major League Baseball. And we have these conversations with these guys before they retire. And then we forget, oh, yeah, well, what happens if their career gets cut short? Are they still the greatest of all time? That's the problem here. Like, yes, I know he was great when he was healthy, but he wasn't healthy very often. So that's where I give them a little bit of, okay, well, if he says he doesn't have a problem with it, and then I look at the numbers and he really only played 3 full seasons with this team where he played 15 or more football games. Yes, he had another season, I think he already played 11, and another where he played 14, but you didn't play full seasons and you were constantly hurt. It's hard for me to say that you deserve your number retired or that nobody should ever wear your number for that team again.
0: Combs, despite the fact that he had a lot of games missed because of injuries, I mean, he's a 4-time Super Bowl champ, 4-time first-team All-Pro. He's literally on the Hall of Fame All-2010s team. He's going to be a Hall of Famer. He's in the Hall of Fame.
1: There's a lot of people. There's a lot of people during that era because of Tom Brady that are four-time Super Bowl winners. I mean, are you going to retire Julian Edelman's number?
0: I mean, dude, he was the greatest weapon they consistently had. Outside of the 1 year of Randy Moss, Gronk was the greatest weapon they've had in the last two decades, like that Brady was throwing to. And again, until Kelsey broke his records, Gronk had number one all-time in playoff receiving yards, number one all-time for tight ends and receiving touchdowns. He's right at the top still for postseason catches for tight ends. And in Super Bowl history, 23 catches for 297 yards, both all-time records for a tight end in the Super Bowl. Like, lack of playing time he had in the regular season, he's more than made up for in the postseason. He absolutely should have his number retired. Not even a shadow of a doubt.
1: He's the greatest tight end in franchise history, for sure. Absolutely 110%. And I would have no problem if the Patriots decided to retire his number. I would agree with you then.
0: Are they better?
1: Even now, it's almost like, you know, we do good, bad, and indifferent on Mondays, right? This would be my indifferent, right? Like, I'm just indifferent on this because I just don't, like, to me, it's not that big of a deal that they're allowing somebody else to wear right now when you look at what the numbers show and the fact that, I mean, sure, should they retire because they had Randy Moss for three seasons? Should they retire Randy Moss's jersey? They went undefeated.
0: No, I mean, three seasons doesn't even come close to what, 10, 11? That Gronk played with three the Patriots? Seasons,
1: but one of the greatest offensive seasons of all time. I mean, him and Brady connected for how many touchdowns that season? Brady threw for 50-something?
0: You're comparing years to Gronk spending, 9 seasons with the Patriots and playing 120 games with them. Because he had three seasons where he played fewer than 13 games. Like, come on, man. He had five seasons with double-digit touchdowns. And like I said, all the playoff records that he shattered. It's not even a debate, in my opinion. I don't know how you think this is a debate that his number shouldn't be retired. Or should be retired.
1: I'm not saying that, like, again, this is not me saying that his number shouldn't be retired. This is not me saying that you know, Romeo Doubs, if Gronk doesn't want him to wear 87, should be wearing 87. This is me saying his number's not retired. And when you look at it as a whole, it's okay right now because, one, Gronk's okay with it, and two, number's not retired, and the Patriots haven't said anything about retiring it. Like, nobody's ever, like, you've got a statue of Tom Brady. I don't see no Gronk statue. Yes, he was great. Brady loved him. That's why he ended up in Tampa Bay. But I don't really have a huge problem with it. I don't think it's disrespectful, so I'm cold.
0: I think it's disrespectful. I mean, the Patriots have 8 retired jersey numbers in their franchise history. They didn't retire anybody from before this century, or they haven't retired anybody's numbers since the turn of the century, except for Brady. Yeah. So, like, you have a dynasty, one of the greatest dynasties in the history of sports, and you're telling me you're only going to have Tom Brady's number retired? Like, a lot of people get on the Yankees for all the numbers they've retired. Again, when you're 27-time World Series champions, like, that's going to happen. But more importantly, when you have a dynasty that the Yankees had where you win, 4 World Series in the span of 5 years, and you have Hall of Fame players, like, yes, you're going to retire Pettit. Or, excuse me, you're going to retire Mo. You're going to retire Jeter. Like, you're going to retire a bunch of those guys' numbers. And I think Gronk absolutely has to have his jersey retired, and Romeo Doubs shouldn't be wearing 87. Somebody on the Patriots should have made sure that didn't happen.
1: Julian Edelman spent a lot of time with them too, and Julian Edelman, I mean, in a short span, caught a lot of passes for a lot of yards. Wes Welker played for them for 5 years and had almost 8,000 yards receiving. Like, are you going to go to those guys and be like, hey, we're going to retire your number two? Excuse me. Are you going to go to those guys and be like, hey, we're going to retire your number two because of you played during the best era of Patriots football that we've ever had? Like, it comes to a point where you have to start picking and choosing. And I think that the general consensus is that a lot of that offense, the reason why they were so good was because of Tom Brady. And that's where I think that you start getting into the – I agree with you. I think Gronk, greatest tight end in Patriots history. Retire his number if you want to. Great. Then we could have the debate. Well, there would be no debate then because the number is retired and he couldn't wear it. But if they're thinking about retiring, if they're saying, hey, you know, in 2028, we're going to retire Gronk's number, then yes, Romeo Doubs should not be wearing it heading into that. But as of right now, I don't have a problem with it.
0: Okay, we're going to have to agree to disagree. I want to get to a phone call here at 310-840-4910. Let's preface this by giving out a Dodgers score right now because they trail the Reds 6-2 in a game where Blake Snell exited the game after the first inning. I don't know if I have seen an update yet. I'm sure one has come out. Let me just double check here. So Dylan Hernandez is the first tweet that I see. He works for the California Post, and it says, Blake Snell intends to make his next start. Person familiar with the situation tells me. The Dodgers have announced that Blake Snell exited today's game with groin tightness. But you're already getting somebody. Again, Dylan Hernandez, who works for the California Post, he's got over 40,000 followers, tweeting out, Blake Snell intends to make his next start. A person familiar with the situation tells me. Because that could have been a massive blow. The Dodgers already have the National League West locked up. They're still fighting for the number one seed in the National League with the Milwaukee Brewers, but they're losing tonight 6-2, largely because Snell exited the game after the first inning. So let's get out to our folks, our friends in Los Angeles. 310-840-4910. Steve's next up in L.A. wants to weigh in here on the Dodgers. Steve, what's going on?
2: Hey, guys. Tonight was a microcosm. And about a month ago, when Walt Weiss walked Muncy in the eighth, but Dave Roberts allowed decided to pitch to Ozzie Albies, and we lost that game. And then tonight, with first base open, Ellie De La Cruz, who's the hottest guy on the planet, who's been killing the Dodgers, he allows Seth Halverson to pitch to him. And that is why Dodger fans have never, ever trusted Dave Roberts. He couldn't manage a girls' softball team.
0: So, Steve, so again, I mean, this is like first world problems here. So the Dodgers, they've already won the NL West. You're the two-time reigning World Series champions, and I don't mind it. Even though this is national radio, this would be more of like a local radio call. We're on the Fan in L.A., and I appreciate that. You're fired up tonight because Dave Roberts let a long relief pitcher pitch to Ellie De La Cruz in a game where Blake Snell exited the first inning, and it's contributing to the Dodgers losing. That's why you're fired up, and you hate Dave Roberts?
2: Well, he's a terrible tactician. You and I are a better tactician. He couldn't manage a 7-11. The guy is befuddled. If we hadn't won that series, he would have been fired in 24. The guy is terrible.
0: Wow, hey, Steve, but they're the back-to-back World Series champions. So are you confident that even despite your dislike of Dave Roberts that the Dodgers can win the World Series again this year?
2: Think about this, bro. If they go up against Pat Murphy, who's the better manager? If they go up against
0: Pat
2: Walt
0: Murphy,
2: Weiss, who's the better manager? If they go up against Craig Counsell, who's the better manager? So we win not because of Dave Roberts. We win despite of Dave Roberts.
0: Well, Steve, I appreciate the call, man. I appreciate the call. Thank you very much for making it. It's good to know, Combs, out there that there are Dodgers fans that are not spoiled, even though they should be. They're not spoiled by the back-to-back World Series championships. And it just goes to show you how awesome and also how sickening some baseball fans are that going for a three-peat when they've won the division again, they've got the second best record in the National League, and on a night where their starting pitcher gets hurt and you got to go bullpen game, that some fans can still find ways to criticize Dave Roberts. I don't disagree. I've never thought he was a great manager. And I think the statement that Steve said, they win despite Dave Roberts, I think there is some truth to that. But I still don't think that you win back-to-back titles if you've got a complete buffoon for a manager. So I think that, you know, maybe Steve's just a little fired up that they didn't pull off the sweep tonight.
1: Yeah, I invite Steve to go ahead and denounce his fandom and go ahead and spend 1 week in the shoes of a Colorado Rockies fandom, Chicago White Sox fandom, the Los Angeles Angels. You don't even have to leave your own city. Go to the Angels. Go root for them for a week and then see if you want to come back and watch, you know, Dave Roberts manage the Dodgers again, because I got to tell you, I'm not the biggest Dave Roberts guy myself, the same way I'm not the biggest Craig Counsell guy.
0: Yeah, that was the one disagreement I had. Honestly, I think Roberts, I don't know if there was an edge between those two managers. If the Cubs played the Dodgers, I think they would both have opportunities to lose the games with their managing.
1: Yes, yes. And so, like, I understand the frustration, but, I mean, come on. You've won two straight World Series. Guy's not going.
0: Can't manage a 7-Eleven.
1: Doing an all right job.
0: He can't manage a 7-Eleven. I love that. You know, he would have been fired if they didn't win the World Series in 24. Yeah, well, not only did they win it, they won it again last year. I think Dave Roberts has the job as long as he wants it. But look,
1: Not only is he managing a 7-Eleven, but their Slurpees are coming in gold straws. Just saying.
0: Yeah, there you go. And I know Yankees, there's a very decent amount of Yankees fans that share the same sentiment about Aaron Boone, that they've wanted him gone for years. He's terrible. Anybody else can manage this team. He has no idea what he's doing. Anytime they lose a game, it's his fault. They lose the game today to the Twins in extra innings. They had bases loaded, nobody out in the 12th inning, couldn't score, and yet that's Aaron Boone's fault. George Lombard commits an error in the bottom of the 13th that results in the Twins winning. That's Aaron Boone's fault. So, I mean, that's baseball fans, baby. And I love it. I like to hear stuff like that every now and then. I know a large portion of our audience probably didn't care to hear about Dave Roberts' criticism right now, but that's the kind of stuff I love. That's what makes sports radio great. 310-840-4910. Combs, we have people that are texting in and calling in about the Gronk number retirement. So we'll get to calls and text messages about that when we return. Plus, a lot more hot or cold to get to and some more baseball scoreboard updates when we get back. I'm Pat Boyle. 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
1: Welcome on back, BetMGM Tonight, Westwood One Sports. I'm Pat Boyle. The phone number to join the show is 310-840-4910. 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Reds lead the Dodgers 6-2 still in the bottom of the eighth. Again, Blake Snell exited after the first inning with groin tightness, but I did see somebody that works for the California Post tweeting out that somebody familiar with the situation was saying that Blake Snell is intending to make his next start. So maybe a major bullet avoided for the two-time World Series champions, reigning World Series champions. Elsewhere, the Brewers, they keep on winning. They've been in a back-and-forth battle with the Pirates. Milwaukee's up 5-4 in the bottom of the eighth. A win gets them to 95-57, would put them one step closer to getting the number one overall seed in the National League. Phillies lead the Nationals 3-0 in the bottom of the ninth. That is critical for the NL wildcard standings, which we look at entering tonight. Cubs have the top spot, half a game ahead of the Phillies. Phillies, one game cushion on the Padres for the final spot, and then the Diamondbacks 2.5 games back of San Diego. So this would be a big win for the Phillies. Zach Wheeler, 7 shutout innings. Philadelphia got some early runs in the first inning with an Alec Bohm single and a Bryson Stott RBI walk. So they are 3 outs away from beating the Nationals. Elsewhere, Combs' Cubbies lead the Braves 6-2. Although it was 6-0, and now let's look out. Maybe that Chicago bullpen already starting to crack. Pete Carl Armstrong is going to win the National League MVP. Hasn't gotten out tonight. He's hit a home run. He's hit a triple. He's walked. He's got 2 RBIs. His 43rd homer of the season. The season that is turning into a legendary one keeps on getting better and better for Pete Carl Armstrong. And also the Padres lead the Rockies 3-1. So again, massive game for San Diego. They got a Salas solo shot. That's their catcher, Ethan Salas. He's got a home run. They lead the Rockies 3-1. So everybody in the National League wildcard race, I believe the top 3 teams all lost last night. And it looks like all 3 of the top 3 teams are going to win tonight or are winning. So there's your baseball scoreboard update. 310-840-4910. Combs and I were debating whether or not Romeo Doubs should have been allowed to wear Rob Gronkowski's number 87 this year. Not retired yet. I think it will be. I think Gronk's going to be a Hall of Famer. Absolutely should be. One of the greatest tight ends to ever play the sport. And I think at his prime, he was the greatest tight end. And Combs was saying that he has no problem with Romeo Doubs wearing Gronk's 87. I think it's a sham. I think it's a farce. I think it's a big mistake that New England's letting him wear it. Gronk was on with Kay Adams today. Said he was cool with it. So we want to hear from you, 310-840-4910. Let's get to Tom in Colorado next up on BetMGM tonight. What's up, Tom? How you doing?
2: Hey, I'm doing good, Pat. If you start retiring all these people's jerseys, we're going to have people running around in double zeros. He's only half the part of
1: There's only a handful of retired numbers by the Patriots. They've only retired a handful of numbers, you know, and they've only retired Tom Brady since the turn of the century. There's only 8 retired numbers for the Patriots. So there's in theory, 91 of them available for a 53-man roster? Like, I don't know. What are we going to do in 70 years from now?
2: But what was the constant with the 20 years of success? Belichick?
1: It was Brady.
2: 10 years off. 3 more years. So when Gronk gets in the Hall of Fame, which he will, then retire his jersey. Right now, put him on the fascia saying Ring of Honor, Ring of Hall, or whatever they do.
1: Yeah, I mean, Tom, I appreciate the call, man. And again, I do believe in maybe some instances, not necessarily number retirement, but like Hall of Fame. It could get out of control, or it could, like, I think the NBA is the Hall of Very Good, to be honest. I think the NBA has allowed too many people in. I think Major League Baseball has done the same thing, and then they gatekeep over the guys with steroids or you know, with whatnot. But I think when it comes to retired numbers, it depends on the team, and it depends on the success. And I appreciate your call, but I disagree. You know, yes, the constant success was Brady and Belichick, but no, like, also Gronk was in there. Gronk was constant success. He's one of the greatest tight ends of all time. At the time, before Kelce, he had almost every major statistical record for tight ends in NFL playoff history. And he's either number one or number two, at worst number three, and just about every one of them still. You know, nearly a decade later after retiring. Like, he's a top three, he's one of the top three tight ends to ever play the sport, no matter how long he played. And when you factor in how good he was in his prime, I think he is the greatest tight end. Like, yes, when you have six Super Bowl trophies over the course of two decades, yeah, chances are you're going to have a player or two or three that are the majority of the reason why, and the coach. Like, when you have Gronk, who won four, Edelman, who won four, Welker, Wes Welker, I believe, won four as well. Like, oh, sorry, well, because they don't win these titles without Tom Brady. We can't retire their numbers? No, come on. I mean, the Yankees retired all four of the core four numbers, Jeter, Pettit, Posada, and Moe. And I know baseball is, like, you know, not there's not one player that has as much impact as the quarterback. Like, without Jeter, do the Yankees win all those titles? Without Mariano Rivera, do they win all those titles? Without Jorge Posada, do they win all those titles? Without Andy Pettit, do they win a large majority of those titles? They retired all four because all four deserved to be retired. And with the Patriots, Brady, absolutely, without a doubt. I mean, come on, the greatest quarterback of all time. But let's not act like without Rob Gronkowski, they still win the four titles that he won as a player. They might not have. He had the Super Bowl record for most catches and most receiving yards by a tight end in Super Bowl history. Julian Edelman was Super Bowl MVP for one of those. Those guys deserve to have their numbers retired. They're going to get their numbers retired. They deserve it. If the Patriots are, you know, were the Yankees of football and they had 27 Super Bowls or even 20 Super Bowls and they already had 25 retired numbers, okay, maybe you'll be a little bit more selective. The Patriots only have 8 retired numbers. They barely won a freaking thing before the turn of the century. Again, in 75 years from now, when we've got 150 years of the National Football League, yes, it's going to become a little bit more tough. It's going to become a little tougher to retire numbers, or we're just going to retire numbers, but then guys will be able to wear them. Because yes, in 75 years from now, if every team's got 20, 25, 30, 35 retired numbers, yeah, you're going to start getting creative if you don't allow guys to wear those numbers. There will be a point in history, and the New York Yankees are going to be the first team because they've got, what, 30 retired numbers? At least it feels like it. I don't know off the top of my head. Let's see, how many numbers do the Yankees have retired? 22. And then you include Jackie Robinson, so 23. Although, well, that's actually the same number. There was dual. No, they have 8 for Yogi Berra and Bill Dickey. That's what it is. But 22 uniform numbers retired. It's going to get to a point where the Yankees are going to be like, all right, what are we going to do here? Because, we're, you know, you even see guys now wearing 73, 91, 92. Judge is 99, but that's a number that at least, you know, looks cool. So we're going to get to a point in the future. You, me, and everybody else that's listening probably going to be dead by the time we even have to cross that bridge. Like, in this particular moment, the Patriots have 8 retired numbers. Yes, without Brady or Belichick, do they win any of them? Probably not. But without Rob Gronkowski and Julian Edelman, how many fewer do they win? Might be 1, might be 2. But come on, with the numbers Gronk put up, you can't be telling me he doesn't deserve to have his number retired. 310-840-4910. All right, we'll take a break. We got more text messages regarding this Gronk 87 retired number fiasco to get to, because Romeo Doubs is wearing his number 87. So we'll get to those text messages. We'll get back to some hot or cold when we come back. We got Emmanuel Barbari with Aaron Judge news at the top of the hour. He'll join the show. 310-840-4910. I'm Pat Boyle. 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
0: Tomorrow, the lights are bright in Buffalo. A new stadium, a national audience, and two offensive heavyweights. Josh Allen faces Jared Goff. Lions, Bills, Thursday Night Football. Westwood One Sports.
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1: All right, welcome on back. 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I'm Pat Boyle. 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This is becoming a Hall of Fame season for Pete Crow Armstrong. I'm sorry that I ever doubted him. I'm sorry that I said about a month ago that I still thought Shohei Ohtani would win the National League MVP. Pete Crow Armstrong has homered again. 394 feet into the Wrigleyville night in right center field. The Cubs lead the Braves 7-2. PCA tonight, 3-for-3, two bombs, a triple, a walk, three RBIs. He's now up to 44 home runs on the season, and he's up to, 90? He's up over 100 RBIs, 105 ribbies on the season. 44 bombs, 105 ribbies, a batting average at .283, 37 stolen bases, gold glove caliber center field. My goodness, what a freaking year Pete Crow Armstrong is having. Holy smokes. All right, let's get back to your phone calls and your texts here, 310-840-4910. So Combs and I were debating whether or not Romeo Doubs should be allowed to wear number 87 this year for the Patriots. That's Rob Gronkowski's number. Gronk was asked about it today on Kay Adams' show. He said he's cool with it, but Kay Adams was basically making, you know, the argument that it's completely wrong and messed up and disrespectful. I agree. Combs is saying, no, he's cool with it. Gronk only, you know, he missed a lot of games with an injury. With injuries, his numbers actually aren't all that great. I think that's completely, completely ludicrous. 716 number texts in and says, Combs is wrong. If you take away Tom Brady or exclude him from the Patriots dynasty, what other single player is most responsible during that dynasty? It will be Gronk, Wes Welker, and Julian Edelman. They've had sporadic points in their careers where they were contributing, but nobody contributed the consistency that Gronk did. They also didn't block the way he did in the passing game. They didn't break tackles upon catching the ball like Gronk did. And then you also look at his postseason numbers. It's a no-brainer. His number should be retired. We've also got a 520 number texting in that says, bro, tell your producer to stop talking. The hole he is digging is already deep enough. Combs, you got a couple of folks agreeing with me thinking that you are whack for your take that Gronk's number should not be, not that it shouldn't be retired, but that it's okay that Romeo Doubs is wearing his number.
2: Well, first of all, the 520 texter, learn how to be, spell check, grammatically correct. The hole is in W-H-O-L-E. That's not the correct hole that you're looking for. I don't know if you have a problem finding the hole on your phone, the correct one, but just go ahead and look for it in spell check. As far as the 716 number, look, I'm not sitting out here and telling you that Gronk's number shouldn't be retired. I know listening is hard. I actually said, I agree, his number should be retired. I agree, he's the greatest tight end in Patriots history. The question was, are you hot or cold that Romeo Doubs is being disrespectful for wearing the number 87? And

0: guy who wore number 87, Rob Gronkowski, is telling you he doesn't have a problem with it, then I don't have a problem with it. I don't have a problem with the fact that the Patriots have not retired his number just yet. And until they decide to retire his number, the day they say, hey, you know what, on October, blah, blah, blah, 2027, 2028, whenever, we're going to retire Gronk's number, then yes, Romeo Doubs needs to choose a new number. But as of right now, he's been given the number, and I didn't think it was disrespectful. I never said that Gronk didn't have the numbers to have his number retired. I never said Gronk didn't have the numbers to be the greatest tight end in Patriots history. He is all of that. I agree with all of that. I just don't have a problem with Romeo Doubs wearing the number right now.
1: Okay. All right, Combs, I still think you're wrong.
0: I have two ex-wives. I know listening is hard. But listeners, you're called a listener. Do your job. Listen.
1: I think you're wrong. So I side with the texters there. Quick Shock. Change of lanes Shock. Here for 30 seconds. 562 number texts in, with the 49ers having these injuries, would it be wise to pick up Debo? More looks? Thanks, at Kimball Gathers. Yes. Yeah, without a shadow of a doubt. If Debo Samuel is available in your fantasy football league, absolutely pick him up, 1,000%. Because of the game he had in week one and the fact that Stribling's hurt, Pearsall's hurt, yes, definitely pick up Debo Samuel. 310-840-4910. I would start him this week as well. We're going to talk Aaron Judge, latest injury news, Yankees baseball, and we come back with their postgame host, Emmanuel Barbari. He'll join me, Pat Boyle.
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1: 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And, as always, hundreds of local affiliates throughout North America. Open phone lines is how we normally do it for the final hour, 310-840-4910. You can also hit me up on Twitter, at PatBoyle44. But before we get to more phone calls, we're going to the guest line. After a major injury scare, and hopefully that's all it is a scare, to Yankees captain Aaron Judge. Let's go to the guest line here. And in the final 9 to 10 days of the regular season, there is still a lot to play for the New York Yankees. Let's bring in my guy, Emmanuel Barbari, Yankees postgame host on WFAN Yankees Radio. He's also a contributor to Yes Network, the TV home of the Yankees. And in a couple of months, actually, probably a couple of weeks, he'll be doing play-by-play for college basketball on Fox Sports. E-man, it's great to have you for the first time here on my new show, brother. It's long overdue. Hope you're doing great. I know that was a tough one today, a 13-inning loss for the Yankees, and with the Aaron Judge injury news, which we'll get to in a second. But how you doing, brother?
2: I'm doing well. And before we get to Aaron Judge and any of the Yankee news, it is an honor to be here, Pat, on your show.
1: Thanks, man. I mean, you and I, we've chopped it up on each other's shows, filling in on WFAN locally in New York over the years. So it's only fair that that we now open up the avenues to Westwood One Sports. All righty, man. Yankees captain Aaron Judge exits the game today with what the team was calling lower right leg tightness. And a Judge already missed 3 months earlier this season with the stress fracture in his rib. We know pretty well by now how much more inferior this Yankees lineup is without Judge and what their playoff chances would be without him, knock on wood. So what is the latest here on Aaron Judge today and for the next 24 to 48 hours?
2: Yeah, Pat, it's a fair question because right now you got to take Aaron Judge at his word, and he talked about it as somewhat of a spring training progression. When you build up and the Yankees are very much in a ramp it up mode with Aaron Judge right now, you're going to get a little nicks like this that you got to work through. So Aaron Judge didn't sound overly alarmed at what happened today, but you never know. I mean, they're calling it lower right leg tightness. That could mean shin. That could mean calf. That could technically mean foot. It can mean a lot of different things. And the one thing that worries me, how immeasurably invaluable Aaron Judge, just standing there, forget about if he produces or not, the opportunities he creates in the middle of that lineup, let's say it's a calf. I'm not saying it is, but let's say it is a calf. We had 10 games to go in the regular season, so the time and the calendar is just not on your side. So right now it's a rest, recovery. Thankfully, you have an off day tomorrow in Arizona for the Yankees, and you hope to see Aaron Judge back out there one of these couple of days and take him at his word. This could be a spring training type scenario.
1: Yeah, and I did see about, you know, if they're how much testing they're going to do on him, which I don't know if that would come in the form of an MRI or, you know, anything like that. So what kind of testing do you think the Yankees will be doing here, whether it was tonight and or tomorrow on Judge?
2: And coming out of this game, it didn't sound like a situation where the Yankees were going to go right to testing. They weren't so alarmed where it's all, we got to get Aaron Judge image right now. I'm not going to take that as necessarily encouraging news or non-encouraging news. I think the Yankees have to see, how does Aaron Judge wake up tomorrow? How does he respond to this initial treatment? Maybe he feels great. Maybe there's still a little nick over the course of a progression back, because this essentially, I hate to use the term spring training over and over and over again, that's what's happening with Aaron Judge right now. It's just unconventional. It's happening this time of year in a playoff, in a pennant race, and you're trying to vamp up for October. But Aaron Judge didn't play any baseball. He barely did any activity for the couple of months leading into when he started to ramp up and get back in the lineup. So I think it's how Aaron Judge feels tomorrow. If they're a little bit alarmed, then you send him for the testing. As of right now, none of that is planned.
1: So are you willing to give a percentage chance on if he'll be in the lineup Friday night when the Yankees are in the desert to play the D-backs, or no, because we don't know until Aaron Judge wakes up tomorrow, like you said?
2: I can't tell you for sure, but I'd say at best 30% for Friday, because I'm just thinking logically right now. You have a built-in off day. You just had a scare. Clearly, even if it ends up being nothing, it's a scare with 10 games to go in the regular season. The calendar is not on your side. So I just don't think it's a high likelihood he's thrust right back into that lineup on Friday. Maybe as a DH. Maybe as a DH, it's a higher percentage odds. But 50-50 at best, I'd say 30-70 on him being in the lineup on Friday. And that shouldn't be alarmist. I think that's just the Yankees playing it really safe. And you also have a massive series of Tampa Bay coming up next week at Yankee Stadium. Barring catastrophe, the Yankees will still be within striking distance to win the American League East by that series. So you don't want to jeopardize anything big picture here.
1: Talking to Emmanuel Barbori here on BetMGM tonight, Westwood One Sports. I'm Pat Boyle. Emmanuel's the Yankees postgame host on WFAN Yankees Radio. We're talking about the Aaron Judge injury. Again, scare. Hopefully it's just a scare, as he exited the game today in the sixth inning with what the team is calling lower right leg tightness, and the Yankees end up losing in 13 innings. E-Man, do you think any criticism about the Yankees ramping him up while trying to compete for a division title is fair? I had a caller earlier in the show saying, like, well, Aaron Judge probably should have went on rehab assignments before he came up to the big leagues. So do you think any criticism that the Yankees are kind of, you know, like you said, ramping him up in a spring training type progression while they're trying to compete for a division title? Do you think that criticism would be fair or no?
2: I think it's interesting when people bring it up, because I would love to know the alternative, right? So if the Yankees waited and they did a rehab assignment, then maybe you're getting a week to 10 days maximum of games for Aaron Judge. And a rehab assignment isn't nearly the same as the adrenaline and the type of pitching you're going to see at the big league level. So a week to 10 days after a rehab assignment to get ready for October and all that comes with that. I just don't see that, especially with what the Yankees are competing for, as enough. Plus, you're kind of at the mercy of what Aaron Judge wants to do, right? Aaron Judge is going to call the shots here. He knows his own body. He is, in many ways, yeah, there's a team at play here. Yeah, the Yankees are this behemoth, but Aaron Judge is the face of baseball in many respects, and he's going to make the ultimate decision. So if he thinks he's ready to go, the Yankees aren't going to say, no, you need to do a rehab assignment. I just think it's foolish to think that the Yankees won't listen to Aaron Judge and what he wants to do. And I think they played this really smart. Like, the first couple of games, they're lifting him after 6-7 innings. Then they're DHing him a game, which is honestly sacrificing some value in the lineup, because the Yankees have that clog where Garcia or Rice has to sit if Aaron Judge is in the lineup as a DH. Then he ends up playing 9 innings in the field over the weekend against the Mets, but then he sits a day. He sit the day before this one. There was a built-in off day. They played this really ultra-careful, given the gravity and the stakes. I think reckless would be Yankees rushing back and he's playing every day, because they're thinking, oh my goodness, if he misses a game, we're not going to catch the Tampa Bay Rays. They haven't done it that way. Aaron Judge wanted no rehab assignment. They played with him in the most cautious way possible.
1: Okay. All right, Manny. A lot of debate moving forward now as to how the Yankees should structure their playoff pitching rotation if it is against the Red Sox in the wild card round in a best of three format. Obviously, still rooting that the Yankees can catch the Rays for the division, but if it is Yankees Sox best of three, what do you think the Yankees ultimately do in terms of the order of that starting rotation?
2: It's a really fair question. And Pat, this has become way simpler over the last couple of weeks with the way that Cam Schlittler has finished the season. I think a month ago you were thinking, who's starting game one? I mean, you have Cam Schlittler, who's a Cy Young Award winner at 25 years old and is getting MVP votes now. He's in that conversation. And then you have two. Gerrit Cole is definitely a future Hall of Famer. Max Fried is on that trajectory if he stays healthy over the next 5 to 6 years. And all these guys are game one type starters. Now it's not even a question who's starting game one. It's Cam Schlittler. The only question comes in the matchup against Boston, game two, game three. I think most logically, Gerrit Cole has struggled lately. The home run ball has bit him. He's trying to make some tweaks and adjustments down the stretch, but he's still Gerrit Cole. His stuff is still sharp. It's electric, especially considering his age, coming off Tommy John surgery. I trust him to get it right. He's your game three starter. You split the righties. Max Fried goes game two. Fried has brilliant numbers. If you're saying it's against Boston, which likely it would be if the Yankees don't catch Tampa Bay, Fried has great numbers against Boston. He's been a big game guy outside of one start against Toronto last year for the Yankees. Fried goes game two. Cole goes game three. Do not listen to the people who say, I love the way Carlos Rodon has pitched lately. It is ridiculous to think he's starting game three over Gerrit Cole. That is not happening. Take it to the bank.
1: Okay. All right. Very, you know, with speaking of Cam Schlittler, I agree. He should be starting game one, especially because, Manny, you and I were at Yankee Stadium last season when Cam Schlittler absolutely dominated the Boston Red Sox. You were on the play-by-play call. You were on the radio call with Dave Sims. I did the post game. So, yeah, he is absolutely starting game one. I agree. He is going to win the AL Cy Young Award this season. It's not even up for debate. I think it's a guarantee. But could it be more than that? You mentioned it. Aaron Boone mentioned MVP when talking about Schlittler the other day. The numbers this year are astounding. Number one in ERA, number two in innings pitched, number three in strikeouts in the American League, number one in whip. But I can't imagine he's going to win the award when everyday players like Yordan Alvarez, who still has a chance to win the AL Triple Crown, are doing what he's doing, and Junior Caminero, who's the best player on the Rays, who have the best record in the American League. I mean, is Boone serious when he said that Schlittler might be the MVP too, or is that just a manager trying to boost up his guy?
2: I think it might be a combination of both, but when you look at Cam Schlittler's season, in a world where, you're right, there are two position players right now who are on winning teams, so if you take them off that team, it would severely hurt their odds, and they're having really elite seasons. We're not talking about, oh, this guy's a nice pesky player, he's hitting 300 with 30 home runs. No, we're talking about Yordan Alvarez possibly winning a Triple Crown. Caminero at 23 years old, following up his 45 homer season with a 40 homer season. And on top of that, he's hitting big home runs, walk-off home runs to save off the Yankees down the stretch. So these are legitimate, formidable position player MVP candidates. But where Aaron Boone's argument has credence, a lot of the new school voters go by war, wins above replacement. Cam Schlittler's right there, if not better than Yordan Alvarez and wins above replacement. He is absolutely better than Junior Caminero in war. Cam Schlittler took the ball every fifth day for a Yankee rotation that had Fried having a stop and start season. Rodon having a stop and start season. Cole came back late from Tommy John surgery. Schlittler took the ball every fifth day. He dominated. He's having one of the best seasons of the last 25 years for a starting pitcher. One of the best seasons in Yankee history. You could put it maybe top three to top five starting pitching seasons in Yankee history. 84 games without Aaron Judge, Pat. Think about it. Did the Yankees get to this spot without Cam Schlittler? I don't think so. Yes, he's going to win the Cy Young. He has his own award. He's 25 years old. Pitchers are typically excluded against in a certain metric when you're talking about the MVP. You need to far exceed position players to get that award. So, yes, it probably won't happen. But if you look at it on its head with value, Cam Schlittler is right up there in terms of value.
1: Okay. I mean, it's tough to disagree when you speak so eloquently like that, Emmanuel, and you got a pipes of gold, my man. We're talking to Emmanuel Barbari, Yankees postgame host on WFAN Yankees Radio, also a contributor to Yes Network, the TV home of the Yankees. And in a few weeks from now, hopefully after a Yankees World Series title, you'll be able to see Emmanuel calling play-by-play for college basketball on Fox Sports. Let's talk about a negative here. E-man, and what should be the level of concern with Yankees 21-year-old rookie shortstop George Lombard Jr.'s defense when it comes to the postseason? He made another misplay. I didn't even know if it ended up getting ruled as an error. I didn't even bother. I was disgusted, too disgusted to look at the box score after they lost today in 13 innings. But his misplay on the ground ball, on the play that the Twins win the ball game, and he, you know, had a six-game streak with errors a couple of weeks ago. Is there any chance in your mind that anybody other than George Lombard Jr. is playing shortstop in the postseason? And what is your level of concern with his defense come October?
2: To answer the second question first, And I know you followed up with the defense question, but the latter part about anybody else starting at shortstop, I'd be stunned. The Yankees placed a lot of faith in this rookie shortstop coming up in a pennant race, and they wanted to give him leeway. They wanted to give him an opportunity to find his sea legs, if you will. And he's done that. He's made adjustments offensively. He's had a couple of big-time hits at Spark rallies lately. He hit a grand slam at Yankee Stadium. He had that dream debut. Defensively, if that six-game streak you're alluding to had spiraled into something more, then you start to question, is this getting the most of him? Is the stage too rigged? Are the lights too bright? Is the makeup there? The Yankees praise the makeup of George Lombard Jr. and the type of person he is all the time. It didn't spiral into anything more. In fact, the last couple of weeks following that streak, he looks as smooth as ever and was making big-time plays at shortstop. Today, yeah, it happens, but I attribute today's loss way more to they should have never been in that spot. Bases loaded, nobody out. The 1-2-3 double play from Ramos, and then the 13th inning, they don't move the ghost runner from second base. Those are their opportunities to win the game. If they didn't lose on the Lombard play, they were losing on something else in all likelihood. I worry about young guys in this spot. Yeah, it's interesting. He's got a shortstop at 21 years old who's barely played in the big leagues. He's going to be your guy in October. It's not uncharted, but it's close to it. But if he was letting things spiral, then you start to worry. His makeup is top-notch. I don't worry about him that much.
1: Okay. All right, very good. Let me ask you another kind of similar question. He technically, blew the save today, although, again, tough to really pin that on him, but he's been pretty consistent most of the season. But again, other than Mason Miller with the Padres, is there any baseball fan that would truly tell you that they're confident when it comes to the ninth inning? So is there any chance that somebody other than David Bednar is pitching in the ninth inning of playoff games this season, Emmanuel?
2: No way. I think Bednar has been way too good in the ninth inning. He had a hiccup. Let's go back to the middle of May, Subway Series round one. Not the one that just happened, but round one at Citi Field. Tyrone Taylor hit a game-tying home run off him, and that was the peak of David Bednar panic. Like, do the Yankees have a closer? What do they need to do to overhaul this bullpen? And from that point forward, for not only Bednar, but the rest of the bullpen, the likes of a Brent Hedrick and a Paul Blackburn, who have been godsends out there, the Yankee bullpen took off. Not without their ups and downs here and there, but they have been a dynamite group and right at the top of the leaderboard in terms of bullpens and baseball all year. Bednar has been that backbone. He has been that rock at the end of games. I'd be stunned if anything changed there. He's due for a hiccup here and there. I don't look at today too much. You alluded to this, Pat. You have the ghost runner. He got some big timeouts after the run scored. It's sort of wonky with extra innings sometimes. The run scores, it's not really on you. It's about you not allowing that second run and giving your team an opportunity to get back at bat and strike back. So I look at Bednar as a strength, not a weakness going into October.
1: All right, finally, one more for you, Emmanuel. What are the biggest things to look for in the final 10 games of the season with the Yanks, aside from the Aaron Judge health and wellness? Is the number one thing AL East still being up for grabs and that monstrous four-game showdown with the Rays next week? What else is there to look out for with the Yankees before the playoffs begin?
2: Two things. I would say two of the injuries on the position player front. Grisham, does he come back before the end of the regular season? What's his role? Spencer Jones has been spectacular. His star continues to rise in center field. To me, he has earned the everyday center field job. Grisham, when he comes back, is he your fourth outfielder? Is he playing part-time? Is he cutting into Jones's time at all? I'm not sure how they're going to work that out, but Jones has earned the lion's share of reps, to put it lightly. Jazz is going to come back the final week of the regular season. Jazz is going to get his job back. I'm not trying to be alarmist here on that front. Anthony Volpe has played really well since he's been called up to be the second baseman. He's clearly a natural fit at that position. He made a stance, mechanical tweak. He's keeping both hands on the bat. Level swing, compact swing, going the opposite way. Volpe has a big hit today. He's doing everything right, Anthony Volpe. What's his role? If Jazz is going to play second base, the Yankees tinker with some Anthony Volpe at third? I'm not saying they'll do it, but Ryan McMahon has been scuffling over at third. Jose Caballero, they value more as that Swiss Army knife as opposed to an everyday player. Anthony Volpe needs a role to me. If he continues to play this way, whether it's second times against lefties, whether it's third, he's got to play sometimes for this Yankee team, especially in October. Two position player, I'm not going to call them battles, but questions right now. And then bullpen. You saw Clark Schmidt come back for the first time in 14 months today, and he looked sharp out of that Yankee bullpen. Ryan Weathers will do the same likely next week. So the bullpen starts to deepen out a bit with guys who were starters. Ryan Weathers, a dominant starter at times for the Yankees this year. Those are two areas I really want to see how they develop over the final week or so. And then, of course, the big question, which you were alluding to, can they catch the Tampa Bay Rays? They have their starting pitching lined up. They have Freed, Rodon, Cole, Splitler all going in that same series. It is a playoff preview. It's a playoff in September, essentially. You've got to be two, maximum three games back. I'd say two back of Tampa Bay entering that series and take your shot.
1: All right. All right. It's going to be an exciting final 10 days, brother. Looking forward to hearing you on the post game and any other opportunities you get to call the game alongside the great Dave Sims and or Susan Waldman. Manuel, you're the best, brother. Enjoy your day off tomorrow, man. Thanks so much for spending some time tonight after dinner with the lady. So appreciate you, brother. You're the best.
2: Of course, man. I appreciate you texting me earlier, and I'm glad we figured this out. And surreal, full circle to be on your show. So have a good one, man.
1: Thanks, E-Man. You too, brother. There he is, Emmanuel Barbaro, Yankees postgame radio host on the WFAN Yankees Radio Network, a very frequent contributor to the YES Network, the TV home of the Yankees. And then once the Yankee season wraps up, he'll be doing play-by-play broadcasts for college basketball on Fox Sports. 310-840-4910. If you want to join the show, you can call, you can text. You can also hit me up on Twitter at PatBoyle44. We'll take a short break. When we come back, major breaking news development as it pertains to this LSU-Ole Miss game on Saturday night. We've got a quarterback listed as doubtful to play. We'll fill you in when we come back. I'm Pat Boyle. 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

0: 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You could call, you could text 310-840-4910. You can also hit me up on Twitter at PatBoyle44. Huge shout out to my guy, Emmanuel Barbari, E-Man, Yankees postgame host on WFAN Radio Network. He's also filled in on several of the broadcasts this year on the Yankees Radio Network, talking all things Aaron Judge injury news, all the big things to look out for the Yankees in the final 10 days of the regular season, postseason pitching rotation. Could Cam Schwitler win the AL MVP? So huge shout out to my guy E-Man for joining us last segment. We've had three awesome guests today: the great Kevin Harlan, Emmanuel Barbari, and our college football insider Joe DeLeon. If you missed any of those interviews, and they're all phenomenal. I mean, Harlan, how could you not want to listen to Kevin Harlan if you missed it? Just the voice alone. I mean, Kevin Harlan could be talking about plumbing, and I'd want to hear about it because of the voice. Emmanuel for all the Yankees insights. Joe for all his college football insights, analysis, his plays, his bets for this weekend of games. If you missed any of those, you can rewind on the Odyssey app, or here's the easiest thing: download the BetMGM Tonight podcast wherever you get your podcasts. And make sure you give us, well, whatever star rating you think is appropriate, but, you know, the 5-star rating is what I think we deserve. 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Okay. We've got some massive breaking news. Now, this happened, let's see, when did this actually come down here? So this is about an hour and a half ago. We've had such a jam-packed show, we didn't get a chance to get to it, but I made sure I blocked off an entire segment to talk college football. And I couldn't believe it at first when I saw it. Pete Thamel tweeting a shocker on the SEC injury report with LSU starting quarterback Sam Levitt listed as doubtful for the game on Saturday night when number 7 LSU plays number 8 Ole Miss in a game that's going to be dominated by Lane Kiffin headlines in his return to Oxford. Sam Levitt, that is a shocker. This is an absolute stunner that he's being listed as doubtful to play. And my first reaction after I put my, you know, jaw back up, because to even see that was unbelievable. And then when I collected myself and I said, hold on, Sam Levitt is being listed as doubtful to play by head coach Lane Kiffin in his return to Oxford Saturday night, where, again, several weeks ago before the season started, Ole Miss officials said that they had the FBI come in and sweep their facilities for bugs because they thought that Lane Kiffin maybe bugged the place after he left. So he could, steal information of Ole Miss football, that maybe he had bugged it while he was there, and when he was getting ready to leave for LSU, he wanted to hear what everybody was saying. Like Lane Kiffin is like Jason Bourne, or he's like a Navy SEAL. Then we have the news this week that LSU officials are are demanding extra security for Lane Kiffin. And look, I mean, this place is a crazy effed up place at points. So I honestly wouldn't put it past some lunatic out there, whether they're an Ole Miss fan or a fan of any team. But how messed up this world is, I wouldn't put something like harming Lane Kiffin out of the realistic path. But I mean, there's security as is for teams, players, coaches, when you're traveling to a visiting stadium, let alone the one that has now created quite the explosive rivalry as LSU and Ole Miss. And the way that Lane Kiffin left and trying to take as many assistant coaches and players as he possibly could, and the things that he said and the lying on his way out the door, leaving Ole Miss before they get to the college football playoff, where then they end up getting to the semifinals anyway. And how much hatred, how much bad blood there now is between these two teams. And here we are, both of them national title contenders, both of them unbeaten in this early part of the season. And now LSU quarterback Sam Levitt is being listed as doubtful, which, again, this isn't an NFL injury report. College football, you don't have to list what the injury is. You just have to list if they're out, doubtful, questionable, probable. And LSU, after reportedly zero pain, zero injury to Sam Levitt in their win over Louisiana Tech, now he's doubtful to play. To pull the Ron Burgundy, I don't believe you. I don't believe you, Lane Kiffin. I think this is gamesmanship. I think this is trolling to the nth degree by Lane Kiffin. And I'll be the first one, I'm sure, with thousands of others, of thousands of other college football fans, we will all collectively raise our hands and say, we were wrong. We were dead wrong. If Sam Levitt indeed does not play this game on Saturday, the fact that they're listing him as doubtful, he's not ruled out. He can then be upgraded to questionable. He can be upgraded to probable. I'll be the first one to put my hand up and say, hey, I was freaking wrong. I'm sorry for doubting Lane Kiffin. I'm sorry for thinking that this was gamesmanship, that this was trolling, that this was mental warfare if Sam Levitt indeed does not play on Saturday. But I don't believe it right now. Come on. Guy didn't get hurt. Spoke to reporters after the game against Louisiana Tech without appearing to be in any kind of pain. Lane Kiffin did not mention that Sam Levitt was dealing with any kind of injuries during Monday's news conference. And then Sam Levitt gets listed as doubtful ahead of one of the most anticipated games in recent college football memory. And honestly, you couldn't fire me up more for Texas Ohio State on Saturday, considering the Lane Kiffin narrative and the angle in this game. I think I'm more excited about LSU Ole Miss than I was about Texas Ohio State. And here's, by the way, the SEC's availability report policy defines a doubtful designation as, quote, unlikely to play due to significant concerns, and describes it as a player having a, quote, 25% chance to play. The conference's reporting policy states that acts of gamesmanship intended to hide a student athlete's true participation status for competitive or strategic reasons are prohibited, as is conduct that could be reasonably be construed as quote unquote misleading. But remember this, the SEC filed a motion to try to get LSU kicked out of the conference over Lane Kiffin trying to have former pro players, two players that were on NFL rosters in training camp and then got cut slash waived. Lane Kiffin picked them both up. He was going to try to play him, and the SEC basically said, we're going to kick your ass out of the conference if you play these guys. The NCAA tried to come down. Lane Kiffin obliged. Lane Kiffin took the guys off the roster. They're not going to play LSU football the rest of this season. And they didn't play in any of the games. They didn't play in the game against Clemson. They're not playing. Do you think Lane Kiffin gives a damn about gamesmanship being prohibited as it pertains to the conference's reporting policy? The article written up by Alex Scarborough on the ESPN website says that the SEC also says schools should take extra precautions to act in good faith when disclosing the status of high-profile athletes such as starting quarterbacks, and that penalties for inaccurate or late reports range from $25,000 to $100,000. SEC Commissioner Greg Sankey has discretion to administer penalties as appropriate based on the circumstances. Do you think Lane Kiffin, after being threatened to get kicked out of the conference, and then the SEC basically retreating that stance, you think Lane Kiffin gives one iota of a bleep about possibly being penalized $25,000 to $100,000 if he puts Sam Levitt as doubtful to play, when he's actually got no injury at all? Lane Kiffin is either to the dismay or the chuckle, the belly laugh, the intrigue, the hatred of all of us right now. Lane Kiffin's having himself a good old laugh. That's my opinion. I don't think there is a shot in hell that Sam Levitt is not playing this game. I don't think there's a freaking chance that he is not going to be suiting up to play this game. And frankly, I don't think he's hurt. And how can the SEC really prove that Sam Levitt isn't hurt? They're going to say, hey, Lane, you're lying. We're going to penalize you. He can easily say, hey, kid's got the flu. Kid was sicker than a dog in practice. Or, hey, I don't know. I mean, what could you come up with? Kid's got a stiff back. He's been complaining about his back. There's no media viewing. If I'm not mistaken, there's no open media viewing of practices. And even if there is, and Sam Levitt appears to be 100% fine and not having a problem, Lane Kiffin can easily say, oh, he's been complaining about his back all day. He says, you don't know if he could suit up. You can put him on a lie detector test. So the SEC, they're probably going to try to penalize Lane Kiffin. Maybe they fine him $100,000. Maybe they fine LSU $100,000. You know what? That's a drop in the bucket compared to what Lane Kiffin's getting paid at LSU. It's going to be a drop in the bucket to what LSU is going to make based off of the TV revenue off this game alone on Saturday night on ABC. The drop in the bucket. Again, me, Pat Boyle, I will be the first on Monday evening when we get on the air at 6 p.m. Eastern. If Saturday night Sam Levitt does not play because of an injury, I'll be the first. We'll start the show in the first 5 seconds. I'll say, I was wrong. I'm sorry. I'll be the first one. If Sam Levitt is indeed carrying any kind of injury and he does not play on Saturday night. This is gamesmanship. This is trolling. This is mental warfare from Lane Kiffin. Without a doubt. Without a doubt. He listed him as doubtful on Wednesday. He could list him as doubtful on Thursday. I don't know what the rule is. If he has to be questionable or probable come Friday. I don't know if he's listed as doubtful on Saturday, if that means he can't play. I mean, again, I don't know why you can't list a player as doubtful all the way up until Saturday morning and then say, hey, he's going to play. So I cannot wait to see what the next injury report looks like tomorrow, but I think this is Lane Kiffin having a good old laugh, man, and I think that's what has made him the villain of college football. Producer Brandon Combs says in the show chat, he can be doubtful on every injury report before the game. Don't be surprised if you see that. Do not be surprised. And if I'm not mistaken, our friends at BetMGM, I believe this was a 3-point spread earlier today. Our friends at BetMGM have it at LSU 2.5. They flinched maybe half a point. Don't be surprised to see it back at 3 tomorrow, Friday, Saturday. If you saw this news that Sam Levitt is doubtful to play and you were trying to race to try to put a wager down on Ole Miss, I think you're taking some low-hanging bait. That's all I'm going to say. I think you're taking some low-hanging bait. Because I think Sam Levitt's playing. I think this is a troll by Lane Kiffin. And I got to be honest, I love it. I love it, man. He's so easy to hate. He's so slimy. He's exactly what college football needs right now. I got to be honest. When it comes to Lane Kiffin, he's exactly what college football needs right now. And Lane Kiffin's been around the block, man. He's had many jobs. He's failed at many jobs. He was great at LSU. He was great at Ole Miss. And I did think it was cowardly of him to leave. He isn't the first, though. He's not the first guy that has left before a bowl game. Now, is he one of the first? If I'm not mistaken, is he the first college football coach to leave a team before the college football playoff to join another program? I think he is. And it's one thing if you're leaving, the Rose Bowl. It's not the national championship, before the college football playoff when the Rose Bowl was the Rose Bowl, but it wasn't the national championship. There was no college football playoff. It's one thing if you're leaving a program before that game. It's another thing if you're leaving a program before the college football playoff where everybody's got a chance, man. You got a chance to win a national championship. And with him, who knows? Maybe they would have. Ole Miss got to the semifinals with Lane Kiffin and several other assistant coaches leaving high and dry in the middle of the night. Well, actually in the middle of the day, because he was on the tarmac in the morning when he gave that stupid interview with his freaking suit hanging up on a clothes rack right behind him on the tarmac. And I thought that was cowardly. But that doesn't change my opinion that I love what Lane Kiffin has now become in the months since. Where the NCAA, they don't have a damn clue as to how to corral and control name, image, and likeness, the transfer portal, all these state judges giving, you know, basically issuing restraining orders so players can play under the stupid cockamamie rules that exist now. Some players can play a fifth year, other players can't. The SEC threatening to kick Lane Kiffin out of the school because he took two pro players that got cut by NFL teams and tried to get him to play. And he obliged. He folded. But, like, Lane Kiffin is the antagonist that college football needs. Because I'll tell you what, you're not indifferent to Lane Kiffin. You either love him, chances are you probably hate him. But he's exactly what college football needs. And I got to be honest. I don't know what my play will be on LSU Ole Miss. But I'm kind of rooting for LSU to win this football game. I'm rooting for Lane Kiffin. Sometimes you need that villain. Sometimes you need that anti-hero. And I think Lane Kiffin is probably the best anti-hero, the best villain that college football has had since Nick Saban. And even then, what did Nick Saban do other than win? Lane Kiffin hasn't won. Not as a head coach, not a national championship. And I don't think he's going to win a national championship this year, but man, there's nobody that gets more eyes than Lane Kiffin. 310-840-4910. We'll take a short break. We'll finish with your calls, your texts, your tweets, at PatBoyle44. When we return, I'm Pat Boyle. 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
1: Tomorrow, the lights are bright in Buffalo. A new stadium, a national audience, and two offensive heavyweights. Josh Allen faces Jared Goff. Lions, Bills, Thursday Night Football. 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
3: 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I'm Pat Boyle. Let's finish off your phone calls and your texts here at 310-840-4910. I also got a tweet that I'd like to get to before the end of the show, but let's get to the phone line. Steve is up in New Jersey, next up on BetMGM Tonight. Steve, what's up, man? How you doing?
4: How are you doing today?
3: Good, brother. How are you?
4: Me and my friends were having how exactly do you with cats?
3: Steve, love you, brother. Appreciate the call, man. I can't hear anything you're saying, and we've only got about 2 minutes before we get on out of here. So if you want to try calling back tomorrow, would love to have you back on the show, but I couldn't hear anything you were saying, man, so I apologize. That's tough. Now, Lee, if you're able to chat real quick, Lee DeLapp in our Westwood One studios, you had on the call screener, Lee, that he wanted to talk about the Knicks and Karl Anthony Towns. Did he tell you what he wanted to say?
5: Not so much. No, sorry. Yeah, he just said he wanted to talk Knicks and Cat. I think he also was talking about the cap right there, too. That's why I kept on asking him, do you mean the cap or the cat? No, he said, no, the cat.
3: Yeah, I'm not sure either. Well, either way, hey, look, Steve, like I said, if you want to give a call back tomorrow, brother, appreciate it, but I couldn't make out anything you were saying. All right, so let's finish with a good tweet that I got here. And honestly, I didn't even realize that there are still a good amount of teams in the NFL that have never won a Super Bowl. 12. There's still 12 NFL franchises that have never won a Super Bowl. There's only been four that have never gotten to one, because we talked about this yesterday. It's the Browns, Jaguars, Texans, Lions. And honestly, I said, we went through it, because somebody that tweeted at me or texted at me asked, like, what are the, you know, out of the teams that have never been to a Super Bowl, what do you think their chances are? And I said, well, I feel like I picked the Lions to go to the Super Bowl this year. I feel like Lions Texans is pretty, it's a pretty decent chance of that happening. So is Lions Jaguars. So Kevin Edward Myers tweets in, out of the 12 teams that have never won the Super Bowl, who are your top six that have the best chance of winning the Super Bowl this year? And he says, my top six are

0: Bills, Texans, Bengals, Lions, Vikings, Chargers. I think that's a pretty good list, Kevin. I'm going to stick with my Super Bowl prediction, which, again, I made it. I didn't even realize at the time that both the Bengals and the Lions have never won a Super Bowl. That's my prediction. So I'll stick to it. That's my top two. I got the Bengals winning the Super Bowl against the Detroit Lions. So I'll go Bengals 1, I'll go Lions 2. After that, I think I'd be mistaken if I didn't have the Bills at 3, and then I'd have the Texans at 4. After that, I didn't even pick the Chargers to make the playoffs, but I guess I'd probably put the Chargers at 5, and I'd probably put the Jaguars at 6. That's a good question. 12 teams have never won the Super Bowl. I got 2 of them in the Super Bowl this year. How about that? Bengals, Lions. All right, fun show. Huge shout out to producer Brandon Combs. Shout out to our video producer, Monty. Shout out to all of our guests and the callers and the texters. You guys were awesome. Shout out to Lee DeLab. Shout out to Brad, Chloe, Max, and Zach. I'm Pat Boyle. We'll see you tomorrow.
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0: 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Here's Linnell Willingham.
1: Welcome in. A Wednesday night edition of Westwood One Sports Night with the youngest in charge, Linnell Willingham. Getting you up to 3 a.m. Eastern Time. 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It is at NELL_BTP. A lot to get to here over the next 4 hours as we begin to peek ahead. It moves fast, baby. This is the thing about football season. And this is probably the part of the season that goes by the slowest, talking about this first month, because there's so much to talk about. There's so much to chew on. Technically at this point, right, guys? Everybody's still alive within the fight. But as we get deeper and deeper into the regular season, as we begin to approach Halloween, you're going to be able to start to separate the contenders from the pretenders. But right now, though, even with some teams sitting at 0-1, and we put a couple of 0-1 teams under the spotlight last night here on Westwood One Sports Night, even though there are a couple of teams that are 0-1, everybody within the landscape of the National Football League, after 1 week of play, should still feel like, hey, we're very much, like I said a moment ago, alive within the fight. As we roll throughout the show here tonight, it is a Wednesday night edition of Westwood One Sports Night, so we got a couple staples that we must get to, some business items that we must handle. In exactly 58 minutes here on Westwood One Sports Night, we will once again, for the second consecutive week, take you inside the Westwood One Sports Night pressure cooker, the top four players across the NFL that are under the most pressure as we get geared up for week number two of the National Football League season. We'll give you last week's pressure cooker list and then recap how those dudes ultimately performed. But I'm excited, man, to put some dudes under the microscope and, you know, put some expectations on dudes. Speaking of expectations, what a segue. Speaking of expectations, there is a certain quarterback within the landscape of the National Football League who refuses to be held to any sort of expectations. Who am I talking about? I am talking about the most self-centered, the most tone-deaf, the most unaware starting quarterback maybe in the history. Maybe in the history of the National Football League. I'm talking about whatever Deshaun Watson is. I'm someone who is all for dudes getting a second chance. I say it all the time here on this program. We're family here on Westwood One Sports Night. I try to endear myself to you all. I'm someone that is sitting in this chair right now in front of you as a result of second chances. So I am all for pro athletes getting the opportunity to correct their wrongs. Nobody's perfect in this world, right? So it's very easy, or it was rather, very easy for me to root for Deshaun Watson when he was first traded to Cleveland. And I know the sexual misconduct allegations that were out there with him. But like I said, without having the entire body of evidence, I was willing to give him the benefit of the doubt because of his past and because of his track record, which up until that point was squeaky clean. Fast forward to where we currently are now on September the 16th of 2026, when Deshaun Watson has been with the Cleveland Browns dating back to 2022. This is his fourth season in Cleveland. Right, guys? So think about, over the course of time, what Deshaun Watson should have been able to accomplish. Because it's a very complex situation that I think exists right now in Cleveland with the Browns. I think he is turning himself into maybe one of the most disliked NFL players in the history of the sport. Because the reason why he's in Cleveland, the reason why Houston wanted to cut bait, it's a very polarizing situation. And it's something that a lot of folks out there across the country aren't going to be like me on. They're not going to be willing to, and I'm not saying I'm turning a blind eye to what happened with Deshaun Watson. I think it was wrong. I think it was a reflection of who he was as a person at that time in his life. But I'm also willing to be a part of the reclamation process, right? I'm also willing to, you know, forgive him, because that's just the type of dude that I am. And I think in this world, and you all out there listening, right, no matter what you do for work, someone out there that's listening here tonight has gone through some sort of adversity. Someone out there that's listening tonight, I'll even take it a step further. Someone out there who's listening tonight has done something that they're ashamed of, has done something that they're not proud of. And in that moment, what did you want? Did you want the world to turn their back on you? Did you want the world to forget about who you were prior to the mistake? Or did you want people to forgive you? That's what you wanted, right? In the situation of Deshaun Watson, now that we're so far removed from what happened and there hasn't been any repeat behavior, I think the talk about his off-the-field conduct is old news at this point and not something I'm willing to even discuss, because it has nothing to do with where we currently stand with Deshaun Watson. The problem with Deshaun Watson is not about how he's conducting himself off the field. I'm listening to Nick Wilson today on 92.3 The Fan in Cleveland give this soliloquy, crying over the airwaves, this sarcastic-ass apology that he wrote to Deshaun Watson. And in this apology, you know what Nick Wilson had the unmitigated gall to bring up that I thought was trifling? Why are we still bringing up the fact? Why are we still bringing up Deshaun Watson's off-the-field stuff? There's so much on-the-field stuff to talk about with him, that the off-the-field stuff doesn't matter. The off-the-field stuff, Clevelanders, allowed you to get him. Point blank. So shut up about what Deshaun Watson's done off the field. It's irrelevant at this point. It is. The reality is, for Deshaun Watson, he started a football game on Sunday for the first time in over 700 days. Guys, that's the reality of where things stand with Deshaun Watson. What happened to him, and I'm going to sound like a broken record here in this opening segment, what happened with him off the field, while I'm not excusing it, I'm also tired of it being brought up. I am. Here's the reality when it comes to Deshaun Watson and the Cleveland Browns. Deshaun Watson needs to look in the mirror. Deshaun Watson needs to stop acting like a victim. That's the problem here. Deshaun Watson, since he's gotten to Cleveland, has acted like a victim. And it has everything to do with the off-the-field stuff, which is why I am pleading from the mountaintops here on Westwood One Sports Night. Talking heads across the country, please stop talking about what Deshaun Watson did off the field. Talk about the football, because it's god-awful. It's more egregious than what he did off the field, or what he was alleged of doing off the field. Where we stand right now in the year 2026, the fact that he is a starting quarterback in this league, it's a total embarrassment to the NFL and to the Cleveland Browns organization that somebody as talentless as he is could start. But that's not even what I'm frustrated about tonight. It's a Wednesday, and in the NFL, on Wednesdays, it's the first time that the head coach, or the second time, rather, that the head coach speaks. It's the first time that you get to hear from the starting quarterback. We got to hear from Deshaun Watson today. And I'll be honest, guys, we were probably better off not hearing from Deshaun Watson today. Because all Deshaun Watson did today when speaking to the Cleveland media was put his foot in his mouth. Let's take a rewind here for a second and go back to this Sunday, to this past Sunday, rather, against the Jacksonville Jaguars. It was 16-22, 205 yards, a touchdown, a pick. He also had a fumble within the landscape of this football game. Deshaun Watson, if you just look at the box score, if you're an idiot and just judge NFL players based off of the box score, you can make the argument that Deshaun Watson played well. But if you have any sort of common sense, if you weren't born yesterday, you know, if you watched, that Deshaun Watson was arguably the worst starting quarterback in the NFL on Sunday. The irony about what I just said, Deshaun Watson, speaking today to the Cleveland media, he had this to say about whether or not he played well on Sunday against Jacksonville. Take a listen.
2: Yeah, finding completions, operating well. That's pretty much it. Had one turnover, a couple, you know, that one sack fumble, obviously got to protect the ball, but we recovered it. That's pretty much it for real. You know, we just didn't have opportunities in the red zone to get points. Only six incompletions. One of them was a pick. One was the end of the game or end of the half. Tip ball, two missed throws, and then a throwaway. So
1: this is the sad part about where things currently stand when it comes to Deshaun Watson and the Cleveland media. If I was Jimmy Haslam, right? If I was anybody within that Browns organization at this point, I would not allow Deshaun Watson to keep speaking on Wednesdays. This is just the first time, or the second time rather, that he's speaking on a Wednesday as the starter. And his silly ass said that out of his mouth. Found completions, did what I was supposed to do. He sounds like a 16-year-old brat. Deshaun Watson, and it's frustrating because I want to give him the benefit of the doubt. I want to root for him. I love a comeback story. I love when someone is able to overcome adversity and beat the odds. I love that story. America should love that story. But with Deshaun Watson, man, we've reached the point, to me, of no return. Have an ounce of humility, Deshaun. Your offense scored 10 points, buddy. You were shut out in the first half. So when you're asked about your performance, you shouldn't be so dismissive of what happened on Sunday. You shouldn't be so dismissive of the media's opinion. And I would rarely say that with a player, because players are supposed to give a rat's ass about what the media thinks. But I think Deshaun Watson at this current point is out of touch with reality, because I genuinely do believe he thinks he played well. And his dumbass QB coach, Quincy Avery, probably is telling him that he played well. The problem with Deshaun Watson is the people around Deshaun Watson. You can tag Quincy Avery in this clip if you want to. The problem with Deshaun Watson is the people enabling Deshaun Watson. Dude, you sound like a second-year pro, a rookie, at the damn podium. You've been in this league for a decade, Deshaun. And you're still getting up to the podium as a starter, putting your damn foot in your mouth because everyone around you coddles you. Because everyone around you tells you it's going to be okay. It's an ass-kissing fest within Deshaun Watson's circle. That's why he has the unmitigated gall, the confidence to get up in front of the Cleveland media and talk out of his ass. It's sick. Yet I gotta listen to him sit up here and play victim. Browns fans, I genuinely am sorry for you. I am. I sat up here all summer and I tried to feed optimism into you. I tried to pump hope into the Browns fan base. Boy, do I look like a jackass right now. All parties involved are at fault here. The silly ass owner, the GM who won't stand up for himself, and the head coach who won't stand up for himself. Go touch some grass, front office in Cleveland. Look in the mirror. Look at where you're the laughingstock of the NFL once again. Deshaun Watson makes it worse, though. I'll be honest. He is quickly turning into the most unlikable player in all of the National Football League. How in the hell do you root for this guy at this point? I've never seen someone so terrible carry themselves as if they're so good. And I get it. I get it. Athletes got to be confident. Athletes got to have swagger. athletes got to have machismo. I get all of that. But since coming to Cleveland, Deshaun Watson has quite literally been the worst starting quarterback in the NFL. Yet, I don't think he understands that. Because today, and kudos to Mary Kay Cabot, kudos to the Cleveland media, Deshaun Watson was asked if he needs to have a big game to get the start in week three in the Browns home opener. Here's what Deshaun Watson had to say.
3: I think personally, I think all that is for the media. I mean, I think the media has this expectation that I'm supposed to throw 400 yards and 5 touchdowns every week. So until that happens, I guess it's going to be the same situation. So again, my job is to make sure I'm operating well so we can try to get a win and keep moving forward from there.
4: Deshaun, you had...
1: I genuinely wish, I hope rather, that they don't allow him to speak on Wednesdays anymore. Because the play's not going to get better. And the answers are going to get worse. How in the hell? Deshaun Watson says that the Cleveland media, who, by the way, could have been way tougher on Deshaun throughout this entire process of him in Cleveland, but I digress. Deshaun Watson says that the Cleveland media expects him to go out and throw for 400 yards every game. Newsflash, Deshaun Watson. You've been in Cleveland since 2022. You have as many 300-yard passing performances as my fat ass. So I promise you, Deshaun, that the Cleveland media doesn't want you to throw for 400 yards per contest. I promise you the Cleveland media isn't looking for you to play like an all-pro. But even if they were, that's the dude they traded for you, Bama. Why don't you get that? Everyone in your corner is going to tell you every chance they get, keep working, Deshaun. You've got it, buddy. Don't listen to the outside noise. Don't listen to the haters. Look at what you were. There needs to be a total fundamental breakdown of Deshaun Watson's game. I say it all of the time. More than any other position in pro sports, quarterback is a position dependent upon muscle memory. And at this current juncture, Deshaun Watson has missed too much time on task. He'll never get it back. I can't believe I'm sitting here saying this tonight. He'll never get it back. I feel ugly, nasty, and like a hater saying what I'm saying, but I have to. How many times can I keep getting hit upside the head before I put a helmet on? How many times can I continue to watch Deshaun Watson be garbage and unplayable before I come to the reality that, hey, he's probably never going to get back to anything close to the dude that Cleveland traded for and gave $230 million guaranteed. Again, Browns fans, I don't mean this to be funny. I'm not trying to get a laugh. I genuinely, from the bottom of my heart, apologize. I feel like the deadbeat dad that never shows up. That's how I feel right now. I pumped life into this Browns fan base all offseason. And I'm telling you, after 1 week, it's over. You're going to pull out the brown paper bags. You're once again going to be picking at the top of the 2027 draft. Hopefully, this is the last rebuild you go through. But right now, as a franchise, you're cooked. We got to take a timeout, but I could go the whole hour. Because it's not just the quarterback in Cleveland. That's the part, if I'm a Browns fan, that I'm heartbroken over. Is that y'all were sold this bill of goods, by me at least, and maybe some other folks around the country, that, you know, if Cleveland gets a quarterback, everything will be fine. I promise you. Did you watch this Sunday? Trevor Lawrence looked like the league MVP. It's a lot more issues at hand with the Browns than the quarterback position. Just getting rolling, though, here on a Wednesday night edition of Westwood One Sports Night. You're tapped in to the youngest in Charles and L. Willingham. I will get you up to 3 a.m. Eastern time. A lot more to get to, including in exactly 40 minutes, top of the midnight hour on the East Coast. We will enter the Westwood One Sports Night pressure cooker as we do each and every Wednesday. I'll give you the top four players that are under the most pressure heading into week two of the National Football League, man. Just getting rolling on a Wednesday night edition of Westwood One Sports Night. Coming up on the other side, there is a Hall of Fame player who feels like his longstanding record is on the verge of being broken. We'll give you the details on that next. This is Westwood One Sports Night. The wait is over. 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

0: Wasting Time. Bunch of different ways. You can check out the program, SiriusXM Channel 260, the Westwood One Sports app. You can hit us up on YouTube as well. Just search Westwood One Sports tonight. A lot more, excuse me, to get to as we roll throughout the program. Coming up in 33 minutes, we will go inside the Westwood One Sports Tonight pressure cooker. The top four NFL figures under the most pressure as we get geared up for week number two in the NFL. Make sure you're sticking around top of the midnight hour on the East Coast for that. Super duper excited to go in the pressure cooker. We'll give you a Thursday night football preview a little bit later on in the show as well. Bills and Lions starting off the week two slate. A week two slate that honestly is juicy as I can remember a week two slate being. I'm ready for it, man. Tomorrow, Bills, Lions, getting things kicked off when it comes to week two of the NFL season. We got some big news out of the landscape of college football as well that we'll bring you as we ease our way through the program. One of the most impressive performances in the NFL this past weekend was the Baltimore Ravens, man, and what they were able to accomplish against the Indianapolis Colts. Big-time winners. Lamar Jackson clearly looking a lot more comfortable in this Declan Doyle offense. He was under center at the highest rate of his career. I want to talk about that point in particular and what it means and what it meant on Sunday for the rest of that Ravens offense. So Lamar Jackson, the sample size for him going under center since he's entered the league isn't super high, but the numbers are out of this world. He's had, a litany of success playing under center. It's just the offensive coordinators that he's worked with have been reluctant to do so. Declan Doyle is not. He comes from that Ben Johnson tree. They're going to want to live under center, and I think it's going to aid Lamar Jackson, but as we found out on Sunday, it's not going to just aid Lamar Jackson. They were under center at a 29.2% clip on Sunday against the Indianapolis Colts. Helped out Lamar because they were able to work off play action. It also helped out Derrick Henry, who I think is in line to have one of the best years of his career playing under center again in a downhill rushing attack. Derrick Henry on Sunday, 24 carries, 144 yards and 3 touchdowns. The way that Derrick Henry has aged over the course of his career has been fascinating. And after his big performance Sunday, I think folks are starting to ask the question of, man, when it comes to Derrick Henry, where is he going to rank all time when it comes to the greatest running backs of all time? We've never seen a back with his size and speed ever in the NFL. And if you're an OG out there that wants to dispute that, hit me up at 310-840-4910. We've never seen a physical specimen like Derrick Henry. 6'2", 255 pounds, running 4'4". The brother is elite. And on Sunday, he proved it once again. He got the attention, though, of America because it's week one of the NFL, and a big performance like that obviously is going to get people's attention. He also got the attention of Hall of Fame running back Emmitt Smith. Emmitt Smith had this to say about Derrick Henry and whether or not he's able to break his all-time rushing record. Take a listen.
1: I think it's possible. Derrick Henry is a bigger back. He takes good care of his body. He's in great shape. Y'all don't know this, but Derrick Henry broke my high school record. He broke my state high school record. So I believe he can do it again.
0: So that I didn't know. Credit DraftKings for that sound, catching up with the great Cowboys running back, Emmitt Smith. So he broke his high school record, which is crazy. Those of you that are not hip, the rushing record that Emmitt Smith currently holds is 18,355 yards. Derrick Henry currently has 13,162 yards. Emmitt Smith accomplished that 18,000-yard feat in 15 seasons in 226 games. Derrick Henry's played 154 games already in 11 seasons. So the math on this is fascinating. As I mentioned, Henry obviously is the highest active or the leading rusher in the NFL in terms of all-time active players, right? He's 10th all-time currently, and he's 98 yards away from passing Eric Dickerson. Based off how he played in week one, I would expect that in week number two, Derrick Henry moves into 9th place all-time passing the great Eric Dickerson. The thing that's so impressive about Derrick Henry, and I opened up the segment talking about it, Emmett Smith just double-clicked on it. His size has allowed him to do some things that we'll never see again. I don't know if we'll ever see another Derrick Henry. I don't. And the crazy part about Derrick Henry's career, and it has a lot to do with the size, is his durability. The 2021 season is the only season within Derrick Henry's career that he's missed more than two games. He's been in the league for a decade, guys, and only once at the running back position has he missed more than two games. So when Emmitt Smith comes out and says, I think he's got the ability to potentially break my record, I don't think Emmitt is just trying to gas Derrick Henry up and show love to another fellow back. I think this is legit. I think this is real. And when you think about the shift in philosophical approach for Baltimore, Derrick Henry said, I'm going to finish my career here in Baltimore. Him and Lamar have cultivated a tremendous relationship since he's gotten to town. You would think, man, if he's able to finish his career in Baltimore, playing with a dual threat quarterback like Lamar Jackson, here's the other piece of this, right? Imagine if Derrick Henry would have been playing with Lamar Jackson the entire time. Think about how much easier Lamar has made life for Derrick Henry. I say it all the time with these dual threat quarterbacks and the ones that really look to get boogie with it on the ground. Lamar, Jaden, right? When you're able to hold up that backside defensive end, because your quarterback's got the ability to take it and go around the edge. Derrick Henry, other backs across the league that play with a dual threat like a Lamar, you reap the benefits of it, man. I want to dive into the numbers a little bit further here because I do think that it's a fascinating conversation here. Derrick Henry needs 1,060 carries at his current yards per attempt to break Emmitt Smith's record. This is ridiculous, by the way. Derrick Henry, in 154 NFL games over the span of 11 seasons, has a 4.9 yards per attempt average. It's crazy. He's averaging damn near 5 yards a pop, dog. Do you know how unheard of that is? 5 yards every time he touches it. It almost makes you look at every coordinator that he's ever played with and gone, why'd you not hand him the football? Why was he not the answer for you on every given Sunday that you play? But the numbers on it are fascinating. So remember what I just said. He has a career average of 4.9 yards per rush. He needs 1,060 carries at that current clip of 4.9 yards per rush to break Emmitt Smith's record. Over the course of his career, Derrick Henry has averaged 297 carries per season. So if Derrick Henry can keep up this current pace, the math says, and this is courtesy of our guy Denton Day, that he needs about three seasons roughly to break the NFL's all-time rushing record. I couldn't believe it when I read this. It's fascinating. And I guess as I read this here tonight, it gave me a greater appreciation for what Derrick Henry has been throughout the course of his NFL career. And when I came out and said what I said a moment ago, some of you out there in the listening audience probably rolled your eyes, probably said, this Bama's always trying to say something to, you know, garner some attention. No, Derrick Henry, we've never seen a dude with this physical profile at the running back position, talking about the combination of size and speed. So it's only fitting that, yeah, he's very much in the conversation to break break Emmitt Smith's all-time rushing record. If Derrick Henry finishes his career with the same amount of carries as Emmitt, and Emmitt finished with 4,409 attempts, Derrick Henry currently at 2,686. If Henry finishes with the same amount of carries at his current pace, not only would he break Emmitt Smith's career rushing record, he would shatter it. The record held by Emmitt Smith is 18,355 yards. If Derrick Henry finishes with the same amount of carries as Emmitt at the current 4.9 yards per rush clip, he would have 21,604 rushing yards on the career. It's going to be something to monitor throughout the course of the regular season, because when I look at Baltimore, I know that's my Super Bowl pick. When I look at Baltimore, look at the next 3 weeks for this group. They've got New Orleans, who just gave up like $130 on the ground to Jahmyr Gibbs. They've got Dallas, who got blown off the football by the New York Giants on Sunday night. Derrick Henry is going to challenge his own teammate, Lamar Jackson, for the league MVP this year. Book it. Look at the type of, look at the clip that he's already off to. Look at the start that he's already off to. And then look at the schedule. But then here's the thing where a first-time head coach having to balance this, it's going to be fascinating to watch. If you're Jesse Minter and you've got the number one seed in the AFC locked up in week 15 and Derrick Henry's close to breaking the rushing record, what do you do? See, Nick Sirianni had to go through this a couple of seasons ago in Philadelphia with Saquon. The difference here, Jesse Minter is a first-time head coach. So that decision is a hell of a lot different. Emmitt Smith, though, I love that he came out and showed love. I love when the OGs show love to the next generation. That's what it's all about. Derrick Henry off to a crazy start. And if he keeps this pace up, by season's end, we're going to be having some fascinating conversations about the NFL's all-time rushing record. 310-840-4910 is the number here on Westwood One Sports Night. Getting you up to 3 a.m. Eastern Time. You're tapped in to the youngest in charge, Lanell Willingham. Appreciate you being here with us tonight. Why are you here with us tonight? Because it's a Wednesday night edition of Westwood One Sports Night, which means, because it's NFL season, we enter the Westwood One Sports Night pressure cooker. Coming up in exactly 20 minutes, the top four personalities throughout the NFL that are under the most pressure as we get geared up for week number two of the NFL season. An electric opening season, or opening weekend rather, of the NFL season. Week two, I believe, is going to live up to the hype. Week two gets underway coming up tomorrow with Bills and Lions. The team that opened up the NFL regular season, the Seattle Seahawks, they got an update on the status of their starting quarterback. We'll give you the latest on Sam Darnold next. This is Westwood One Sports Night.
2: Tomorrow, the lights are bright in Buffalo. A new stadium, a national audience, and two offensive heavyweights. Josh Allen faces Jared Goff. Lions, Bills, Thursday Night Football. Westwood One Sports.
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Edition of Westwood One Sports Night. You're tapped in to the youngest in charge, Linnell Willingham, who will take you inside of the Westwood One Sports Night pressure cooker, week two edition, coming up in exactly 13 minutes. We'll do that each and every Wednesday here on Westwood One Sports Night. Excuse me. We'll also take a look back at last week's participants in the Westwood One Sports Night pressure cooker and see how they ultimately fared. We heard from Cowboys legend Emmitt Smith. We'll hear from Texans legend Andre Johnson coming up in the midnight hour on the East Coast. He had some pretty inappropriate comments, I would say, about a pretty prominent member of the Houston Texans. We'll get to that in the midnight hour on the East Coast. Right now, though, I want to get you up to speed with the latest on the Seattle Seahawks. 1-0 after the big win Wednesday night in the season opener against the New England Patriots. The story was the way

Arizona Cardinals team that all of a sudden, after upsetting the Chargers in week one, a Cardinals team that's got a little bit more respect, I would say, across the landscape of the National Football League. When it comes to Sam Darnold and the Seahawks, though, I said it on last Wednesday night, 1 week ago, I said this. The Seahawks found out last week in their season opener exactly what I've known for the entirety of the offseason. Exactly what I knew for the entirety of the postseason. Sam Darnold is not the straw that stirs the Seattle Seahawks drink. He's just not. Now, after watching Drew Lock play off of a situation where he doesn't get a full week of reps in practice, and he's coming in off of the bench, I didn't think Drew Lock played bad. As a matter of fact, I think the way that Drew Lock played should give the Seahawks all of the confidence in the world that, hey, if Sam does go down again, we don't need to be in the veteran quarterback market because we've got one in our backup, Drew Lock. The other thing that was very evident, though, was this. Clearly, right, the most important piece and the thing that determines success or failure for Seattle's offense is if Jaxon Smith-Njigba is available, right? And can they get that outside zone running game going? Think about the big loss that they suffered this offseason. Kenneth Walker putting on. You saw it on Monday night against Denver. Insert Jadarian Price, who didn't get the volume of touches that I expected, but the success rate was there all night long between him and George Halani. They had plenty of success running to the perimeter with the outside zone stuff. That run success allowed Drew Lock to work off of play action. It caused the Patriots defense at the second level to routinely be in conflict, and it allowed Drew Lock to get off and have a good performance. That run game is going to continue to be there no matter who's under center. So if you're the Seattle Seahawks, if you were smart, you would give Sam Darnold all the time he needs to get healthy. Now, according to reports today out of Seattle, they're not going to put him on injured reserve, which is a great sign in terms of the severity of the injury. But I will say this, it's a glute, right? I don't know if it's a bruise, a pull, or what. But the reality is, you don't want to rush him back to action and run the risk of re-aggravating it. Because while I think you could get by with Drew Lock, only a fool would tell you that he's just as good as Sam Darnold. Right? He's not. You can get away with him. You can win games with him. You can make the playoffs with him. But in terms of your Super Bowl aspirations, there are physical tools that Sam Darnold has that Drew Lock just doesn't. So if I'm Seattle, knowing that, keeping that in mind, with that in the back of my head, I'm not rushing to get Sam Darnold back onto the football field because Drew Lock is more than enough for us. More than enough. And he proved that on Wednesday night. I expect Drew Lock on Sunday to be even better. And here's why. He's got a full week of game reps under his belt. Or practice reps, rather, under his belt. He's ready. He knows what to expect. He's been here before. And I expect him to have a ton of success coming up on Sunday against Arizona, but Seahawks fans, I'm telling you, remember I said this here tonight, because it could go a bunch of different ways. I don't know what the decision makers are going to do, but I have a suggestion. If you rush Sam Darnold back, you will limit how good 2026 can be for you in the Pacific Northwest. If you rush Sam Darnold back, you limit the ceiling of just how good you could be. Because while I believe in Drew Lock, while I thought Drew Lock played well in relief, like I said a moment ago, there are physical tools that Darnold has
that Drew Lock simply just doesn't. But if you're a Seahawks,

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1: 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We do it each and every Wednesday during the NFL season. Coming up on the other side, the players, coaches that are under the most pressure going into week two of the NFL season, we enter the Westwood One Sports Night pressure cooker next.
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0: edition of Westwood One Sports Night. You are tapped into the youngest of Charles and L. Willingham. I will get you up to 3 a.m. Eastern time. We do it each and every Wednesday here on Westwood One Sports Night. We're getting ready here momentarily to enter the pressure cooker. Before we do that, want to read a couple of chats, read a couple of comments, rather, from the YouTube chat. I got B. Sacco asking, who's the better quarterback, Justin Herbert or Drew Locke? I don't know why, B. Sacco, you're asking that question. It's a major disrespect to Justin Herbert, who may or may not be in the pressure cooker. You'll have to stick around to find out. Without further ado, let's do it. The players in the National Football League, players, coaches that have the most pressure on them going into week number two of the NFL season. We enter the Westwood One Sports Night pressure cooker. All righty. I don't love doing this list because I feel bad, man, putting this type of pressure on these four individuals. Let's rewind to last week's pressure cooker. We will document the pressure cooker each and every week because at a certain point, if you've made too many appearances on the pressure cooker, I don't even know if you're under any pressure at that point. You might just suck. It's why Deshaun Watson, newsflash, is out on this list. He was the number one player on the pressure cooker last week. Based off his performance, he's not good enough to be on the pressure cooker. We'll never see him there again, probably. Number two was Kyler Murray. He obviously left the game Sunday with a concussion. Number three was C.J. Stroud. He was really darn good on Sunday against the Buffalo Bills. They came up short, but Stroud played really well despite losing a strip sack near the end of regulation that cost him the football game. And then at number four, I had Josh Allen, who had one of the better games of his pro career, lighting up that Houston Texans defense. I want you to line up on the phones at 310-840-4910 with the player or coach that you think is under the most pressure as we get geared up for week number two in the NFL. Without further ado, let's get right into it. Number four in the Westwood One Sports Night pressure cooker, Colts head coach Shane Steichen. The Colts, big fat losers in week number one against Lamar Jackson and the Baltimore Ravens, and it wasn't even close. They got dropped 41-3. Why is Shane Steichen in the pressure cooker? Well, the next two games are as follows for the Indianapolis Colts. They're at the Kansas City Chiefs coming up on Monday Night Football. Then they're home for the Houston Texans. So if they don't win against Kansas City, the reality is they're staring 0-3 right in the face. And at that point, if they fall to 0-3, I guarantee you the Vegas odds on the first NFL coach fired, they will be in favor of Colts head coach Shane Steichen. We've talked about them a lot this offseason. I told you it was organizational malpractice for him and Chris Ballard going into a win or your ass is fired type of year. You went into that year with Daniel Jones off of an Achilles tear. That's the guy that you're rooting for right now. That's the guy that your NFL job security hinges on. Not very good. They were 41-23 losers, talking about Steichen's Colts against Baltimore. Here was Shane Steichen to start the week on, you know, what last week was for his team.
1: Week one's obviously a wake-up call. We know we got a lot of football left, but there's a lot of things we, you know, that we needed to get corrected, and a lot of them are things we can correct. And I got a lot of confidence in our guys, you know, moving forward. Like you said, week one, I got to put it behind us. Obviously, you're salty Sunday night, you're salty Monday, and then Monday night you start working on Kansas City and get rolling on Kansas City, and then, you know, back to week two.
0: See, this is my problem with Shane Steichen. I told you all to start the show, maybe Deshaun Watson should just have his Wednesday media avails just canceled because he's saying stupid stuff every time he gets in front of the microphone. Shane Steichen, brother, can I let you in on a little secret, pal? Can I whisper something to you? You can't say that week one was a wake-up call because the reality is you shouldn't need a wake-up call when you consider the status of your job moving forward. There should be the amount of urgency that should exist within that Colts building. I mean, everyone should be walking on eggshells. So to think that your team, Shane, needed a wake-up call to start the year is a bunch of baloney. The problem with the Indianapolis Colts is that they're quarterbacked by Daniel Jones, and that defense, which they've invested a lot of resources on, that defense sucks. And that was very evident after week one. Now, one thing that Steichen did say that I do give him some credit for, I don't like that he said it was a wake-up call, but I do like the fact that he was pretty steadfast in saying, well, it's week one, man. We got some things to learn. We got some things correct. Nothing's going to be perfect at this juncture. It wasn't for any group across the National Football League. You're right, Shane. Doesn't have to be perfect. But damn it, it's got to look better than what it looked on Sunday against Baltimore. It just does. Shane Steichen coming in at number four in our Westwood One Sports Night pressure cooker. Number three in our Westwood One Sports Night pressure cooker. Top players and coaches that are under the most pressure in the upcoming week of the NFL season. Honestly, the next dude on this list, I would have been very comfortable. Would have been very comfortable putting him at number one. Number three on this list is Justin Herbert. Justin Herbert on Sunday, 17-27, 209 yards, a touchdown, a pick. On film, right? Justin Herbert didn't play that bad. As a matter of fact, on film, Justin Herbert played pretty damn well. But when you're as high, when you're as highly paid of a quarterback as Justin Herbert is, right? You don't get judged off of how well you performed. You get judged off of wins and losses. And make no mistake about it, the worst loss of week one of the NFL season was Justin Herbert and the Chargers falling at home in the home opener against Arizona. Without a shadow of a doubt, the Chargers' loss was the worst loss of week one. For that reason, and they only put up 14 points, which to me is just, your quarterback's making $60 million, $50 million per, and you can't put up 20 points against the Cardinals, who a lot of the country thought was going to be the worst team in football this year, one of the worst run organizations, and not just the NFL, but in all the pro sports, and you got your teeth kicked in by that group, losing by multiple possessions. Justin Herbert can only muster 14 freaking points, so you bet your ass he's in the pressure cooker. But here's the problem with Justin Herbert. I think, one, he's not as good as we hype him up to be. And then two, the man within the building, the leader of the LA Chargers, might be the biggest problem for Justin Herbert. Here was Chargers head coach Jim Harbaugh chopping it up with Michael Irvin. He had this to say about Justin Herbert.
2: Allow me to call my shot. Like Babe Ruth pointing over the bat over the center field. Justin Herbert, when it's all said and done, when his career comes to end, I predict he will be known as the greatest, best ever to play the position of quarterback.
0: What? Is Jim Harbaugh senile? Does Jim Harbaugh need to be checked? What? First and foremost, the 31 other NFL head coaches around the league that listen to us regularly here on Westwood One Sports Night. Winky, wink, wink, wink. Listen to me real close. Don't ever do to your quarterback what Jim Harbaugh just did to Justin Herbert. Does Justin Herbert need any more pressure on him at this point? Does he? I mean, come on. I almost feel bad for him because you have to think, and maybe Justin Herbert is somebody that doesn't read the internet like all the other nerdy quarterbacks, right? Maybe Justin Herbert is someone that's able to, you know, compartmentalize things and block out the noise. I doubt it. Because if he's saying that to the media, I wonder what the hell he's saying. You can only imagine what he's saying to Justin Herbert himself. Calling him one of the greatest ever. One of the greatest disappointments ever at the quarterback position. How about that? It's crazy, though, man, because I think Justin Herbert's got tools. I think Justin Herbert's a talented cat. The lofty expectations that his coach and NFL talent evaluators have put on him, it's going to end up being, you know, to the detriment of Justin Herbert. I truly believe that. He comes in at number three in the Westwood One Sports Night pressure cooker. Top four individuals across the NFL that are under the most pressure as we get geared up for week number two. I want you to hit me up with your answer at 310-840-4910. Who's under the most pressure going into week two of the NFL season? It could be a coach. It could be a player. Hell, if you're being frisky, it could even be a team. 310-840-4910 is the number. Number two in the Westwood One Sports Night pressure cooker, Brian Schottenheimer, the head coach of the Dallas Cowboys. If Herbert and the Chargers had the worst loss of week one, Shotty and the Cowboys were a close second. Losing in prime time to the New York Giants the way that they did, getting blown off of the football, getting pushed around, bullied, it's a tough pill to swallow if you're a Cowboys fan. And I think the most disheartening piece of what you saw from Dallas on Sunday and why Coach Schottenheimer, to me, is ultimately on this pressure cooker, or in this pressure cooker, 9 penalties for 90 yards. 9 penalties for 90 yards. If that is not a direct reflection of the head coach, I don't know what is. The defense blowing assignments all afternoon long or all evening long. If that's not a reflection of the coach, I don't know what is. Brian Schottenheimer last year in year one with the Cowboys. Offense historically good. A lot to like. The expectations that are surrounding this team, they're higher than they've been in the entire 2020s. I can say that confidently. People really view the Dallas Cowboys, including myself, people really view Dallas as a legitimate Super Bowl contender. So when you come out and get punched in the mouth by a team that picked top five in the draft, makes me raise my eyebrow a little bit. Makes me a little bit concerned. If I'm a fan, which I'm not. But when it comes to Coach Schottenheimer, you can't afford to fall to 0-2 this weekend. They host the Washington Commanders, 4:25 p.m. Eastern time kick. They cannot afford to fall to 0-2. Because if they do, you can pack up the 2026 Dallas Cowboys. I don't know how many teams I'll say this about in week two. The Dallas Cowboys are going into a must-win game. If Dallas does not beat Washington on Sunday at home, their season is effectively over. The schedule following the Washington game on Sunday. Home for Baltimore, at Houston, home for Tampa, at Green Bay, at Philadelphia. If you lose to Washington this week, Dallas, your season is effectively over. The head coach of the Dallas Cowboys, Brian Schottenheimer, had this to say postgame after the Sunday night embarrassment against the Giants.
3: Yeah, I thought overall we were really, as a football team, we were pretty poor. You know, just give Coach Harbaugh and his team a bunch of credit. They were the more physical team tonight. That's certainly not our standard. That's certainly not how we see our identity playing. They shoved us around in the running game. We couldn't get the running game going on offense. Situationally, they were outstanding. Did a really good job of you know, keeping the ball away from us in the second half. You know, I think they had the ball for 36 minutes, 40 seconds. So, you know, this is a humbling business. You know, we got humbled tonight.
0: You're damn right they did. They got humbled, and as a result, Brian Schottenheimer is in the pressure cooker. Dog, if, and I'm I'm laughing as I say it because I got to be objective here. I don't want to be biased towards my group. I'm talking about Washington. There's a real shot that they lose on Sunday. I think Sunday between Washington and Dallas is a total toss-up, a total coin flip. But if Dallas loses specifically, they done. It's over with. If they lose Sunday to Washington, could you imagine what the conversations are going to be like on Sports Talk Radio in Dallas? Could you imagine what the convos are going to be like on our affiliates in Dallas? Jesus Christ. People are going to be calling for his job. And maybe it's premature, maybe it's unfair, but that's what comes with the territory of being the head coach of the Dallas Cowboys. Sorry. It's just the reality of the situation. Brian Schottenheimer coming in at number two in the Westwood One Sports Night Pressure Cooker. I want you to hit me up with the players, coaches, teams that you have in the pressure cooker going into week two of the NFL season. 310-840-4910 is the number. You can tweet at me as well with who you want to put in the pressure cooker. 310-840-4910. B-Sacco says, put LaFleur in the air fryer is what he's calling it. Yeah, I know our guy Oliver Popular doesn't like that. He should agree with it, though. I continue to believe no matter what happens with Green Bay, it's why Coach LaFleur didn't make this list. I don't think that, unless they go 0-16 or 0-17, I don't see a scenario in which he gets fired. He just got signed to an extension. Just saying. 310-840-4910. For who you want to put into the Westwood One Sports Night pressure cooker, the top four or top players, coaches, teams in the NFL under the most pressure as we get geared up for week number two. Number one is very, very easy for me. Number one in the Westwood One Sports Night pressure cooker is Patriots quarterback Drake May, who was god awful in the season opener a week ago against the Seattle Seahawks. When you combine the way that Drake May performed in the playoffs with how he played in the season opener, we got to find out what it is and what it ain't when it comes to Drake May. If you're a Patriots fan out there, I understand it. You are in conflict like a mug right now. You're trying to figure out, is he the runner-up for MVP or does he suck? Is he the guy we saw last year or is he who we saw throughout the postseason run and then a week ago? That's the question here. And here's the thing. It doesn't get any easier if you're Drake May in the New England Patriots. It gets no easier for you. You now have to take on the Pittsburgh Steelers coming up Sunday. Now, the Pats 5.5-point favorites, according to our friends at the DraftKings Sportsbook. But the Steelers defense is no joke. Steelers defense can ball. Steelers defense can fly. You saw how poorly he played against Seattle's formidable defense. What does he look like coming up? What does he look like coming up on Sunday? I wonder which version of Drake May we get, man. It would be very easy for him to begin to press. For him to begin to, not press rather, for him to be ultimately, you know, conservative and uber conservative because of the way he pressed last week. Think about the issue that happened last week, and I called it right off the rip. He got bored making the routine plays. It's why they ultimately lost. The three interceptions that he forced, he did exactly that. He forced them. He refused to live and see another down. He's had a lot of time to sit on what the hell happened a week ago. There is no excuse for Drake May not to bounce back. And to take it a step further, there's no excuse for New England not to win. Rewinding here for a second while we have the opportunity to do so. Drake May, as we know, in the season opener against Seattle, was not very good at all. The three interceptions only tell part of the story. Drake May, post-game, being honest about how he played in the season opener.
4: Yeah, lost patience and costed us. I think just decisions that cost us the game, you know, on my part and on my end. And, I vowed to myself to be better and realize it's a long season, but at the same time, you can't have those. And it's unacceptable, and I know that you'll get back to work because, that wasn't, how I play football and how I want to represent, my game and playing quarterback for the Patriots.
0: If he plays like that on Sunday against Pittsburgh, the whispers about whether he's the guy in New England, they're going to turn into yells. 310-840-4910 is the number. We just ran you through the Westwood One Sports Night pressure cooker. My top four dudes in the NFL under the most pressure heading into week two. Colts head coach Shane Steichen, Chargers quarterback Justin Herbert, Cowboys head coach Brian Schottenheimer, Patriots quarterback Drake May. What say you at 310-840-4910? Who's under the most pressure as we get geared up for week two of the NFL season? I'll take your calls, plus let you hear from a franchise legend that called out a current franchise quarterback. That's next here on Westwood One Sports Night. The wait is over. Football is here, and so is DraftKings. 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

0: Here's Lynell Willingham.
1: Yes, indeedy. Still kicking it with you as we get you up to 3 a.m. Eastern time. Here on a Wednesday night edition of Westwood One Sports Night, you're tapped in to the youngest in Charles and L. Willingham. It is a Wednesday show, meaning we enter the Westwood One Sports Night pressure cooker. And look, I think when it comes to pressure relative to week 2 in the NFL, it's extremely objective, right? I think you can put every losing player, every losing coach, every losing team into the Westwood One Sports Night pressure cooker. Would it be fair is the question. It's only week number 2. The 4 gentlemen that I have in the pressure cooker, without a shadow of a doubt, 1,000% belong in the pressure cooker. For just joining us, number 4, Shane Steichen, Colts head coach. If they end up falling on Monday Night Football to Kansas City, and let's be honest, right, they probably are going to fall to 0-2. If they do, history says they're not going to make the postseason. Since 2020, right, since 2020, when they expanded the postseason, right, 51 teams, right, have started 0-2 since the playoffs expanded. 43 of those teams missed the playoffs. 8 of those teams made the playoffs. So the reality is, in 2026, you start 0-2, your season is virtually over. That is the reality facing Shane Steichen and the Colts. That's why he's number 4 in the Super 6, or not the Super 6 pack, number 4 in the Westwood One Sports Night pressure cooker. If you're just joining us, number 3, Justin Herbert, for obvious reasons. Losing to Arizona in week 1 was tough. Brian Schottenheimer and the Cowboys, he's number 2. If they lose against Washington, not only is their season over, he may end up being the first coach fired in the NFL. And then number 1, Drake May, based off of the horrendous performance that he had in the season opener. 310-840-4910 is how you hit us up on the talking text line. We're entering the Westwood One Sports Night pressure cooker. Who's under the most pressure as we get geared up for week number 2 of the NFL? Gary is in Detroit. What's up, Gary?
2: Long time listener. Love the show.
1: Appreciate you, man.
3: Hey, I got to go with Sean McVay.
1: That's an interesting one. The Rams?
3: I mean, go ahead.
2: They go down to the G-Man, and then next week, the week after, they got to go play Denver. So with all the hype, the preseason hype, they go 0-3. They're probably not going to make the playoffs.
1: Here's the reason why 0-2 start, to me, would it mean the end of the season for Los Angeles. I think they're so talented that they can beat anybody on the schedule any which week. Maybe them starting 0-2 provides a sense of urgency that they don't currently have. Because when you're getting licked like an ice cream cone by all of the country, it's very easy, you know what I'm saying, to scale it back a little bit. You know what I'm saying? It's very easy to get complacent, and maybe that's what's happening with the Rams. But that's fascinating, though, man, because look, they were certainly a disappointment in week 1, brother.
2: Yeah, and the way they traveled, to Australia, I think there's a little bit of arrogance on McVay's part, in my opinion.
1: Yeah. I agree with you, man. I don't think you're far off at all. I appreciate you hitting us up as always, man. 310-840-4910 is the number. We enter the Westwood One Sports Night pressure cooker. Who's under the most pressure as we get geared up for week number 2 of the NFL season? Let's go to Eddie in Pensacola wanting to chime in. Eddie, what's going on, man?
4: Hey, what's up, man? Hey, just late night prospecting, man. You know, dirt driving around, selling a little food, trying to sell some cars. But me, is it going to be Bo Pix or is it going to be Bo Nix? You know, Bo at Auburn? Who are we going to get? You know what I'm saying?
1: I think that's
4: He's got Waddle.
1: But here's the thing, though, about what happened on Monday night. I don't know if you can blame what happened on Monday night on Bo Nix. Honestly,
4: right.
1: I think this offensive coordinator, Davis Webb, and his you know, reluctance to run the football consistently. I think that's the biggest reason why we never saw this Denver offense get it cranked up for real.
4: Right, right. He comes from great football pedigree, man. You know what I'm saying? So, yeah. I mean, he's got the wheels too, man. I mean, people sleep on him, but dude, when he was at Auburn, dude, he gave Alabama hell.
1: He you can know, play. I mean, he's a, so I was I think, glad I don't he think left. Anyone. I don't think anyone's denying his ability. The number one reason I think they lost, ironically enough, the other night was their defense, bro, which is crazy because last year they were historically good.
4: Right, right. Well, bro, I love. Hey, man, I love you keeping me up late night, bro. Hey, keep up the good vibes, man. Hey, I'll keep calling back, bro.
1: Appreciate you hitting us up, man. 310-840-4910 is how you reach us on the talking text line. You can hit us up in the YouTube chat as well. Just search Westwood One Sports Tonight. What we're chewing on is this. Week number two of the NFL season, gets underway a little bit later on today as we've officially, you know, reached the midnight hour on the East Coast. Bills and Lions kick off week number two as we enter week two of the NFL season. Who's under the most pressure? 310-840-4910. WVUer says, if the Steelers beat the Patriots, expect the pressure cooker on both Mike Vrabel and Drake May to turn up to 11. Mike Vrabel's fascinating in all of this, right? He is the head coach of this group. They did lose. I don't think anyone's looking sideways at Mike Vrabel after what happened last week. Now, I know what happened this offseason with him and Diana Russini is always going to be something that's kind of hovering over the franchise and lingering over the franchise. I get that. If they start off 0-2, and I just gave you all the numbers, man. If you're just now joining us, by the way, those numbers to me, fascinating. Since the playoffs expanded, right, there have been 51 teams that have started 0-2. 43 of those teams, that is 84.3% of those teams, have missed the playoffs. 15.7%, 8 teams have made the playoffs. So the reality is when it comes to the Patriots, you lose this weekend and you're probably not making the postseason. Now, there's a certain national sports talk radio host. He name rhymes with Gabel Spillingham. He predicted this group to not make the postseason. So I'm not at all surprised, you know, by what we've seen here from New England. I don't expect them to be a playoff team. I just don't. 310-840-4910. If they do fall to 0-2, though, it's Pittsburgh this week. It's Jacksonville, then it's Buffalo. So if you drop to 0-2, there's a good chance you fall to 0-4. Now, one good piece of news for the Patriots is they will potentially get Trevion Henderson back this week. And you look at the way that they leaned into the run game in week one, you can definitely tell they were missing their change of pace guy at Trevion Henderson. 310-840-4910 is the number. Who's under the most pressure as we get geared up for week number two of the NFL season? Robert is in Atlanta. What's up, Rob?
5: Hey, yeah, I'm just concerned about the Atlanta quarterback situation. You were talking about how bad the Browns quarterback. We don't even have a quarterback who wants to even play down here.
1: Would you put any of those guys in the pressure cooker? At this point, you're about to be in the pressure cooker.
5: I think Penix would be number one in the pressure cooker because, like you said about Dallas, if we start out 0-2, we're done too, and we don't even know what we got.
1: But here's the thing. No one cares about the Falcons. The Falcons starting 0-2 would be as big a news as me having a hangnail. No one gives a damn. They're irrelevant. They don't have expectations. They're just happy to be here.
5: As a Falcons fan, we got a lot of great surrounding pieces with Bijan.
1: Yeah, according to you. I mean, come on, buddy.
5: You don't think Bijan is the best running back in the league?
1: That's great. Are you from Atlanta?
5: Of course.
1: You've been a lifelong Falcons fan?
5: For 50 years as an Atlanta fan.
1: Wow. Can I give you a suggestion, pal, for the football team at least? The other Atlanta sports teams, fine. Give it up, pal. Falcons are going nowhere fast. Your organization sucks. I appreciate the call. 310-840-4910 is the number. I mean, poor Falcons fans. Poor Falcons fans. Say that three times fast. Poor Falcons fans. Poor Falcons fans. Poor Falcons fans. I look like the coach of the Falcons with the red that I'm sporting tonight. 310-840-4910 is how you hit me up on the talk and text line. I want to continue this convo coming up on the other side. Who's under the most pressure as we get geared up for week number two of the NFL season? I'll take your calls on that. Plus, a franchise legend called out a franchise quarterback. Give the details on that next. This is Westwood One Sports Night.
0: Tomorrow, the lights are bright in Buffalo. A new stadium, a national audience, and two offensive heavyweights. Josh Allen faces Jared Goff. Lions, Bills, Thursday Night Football. Westwood One Sports.
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0: 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It is at NELL_BTP. Let's go back out to the phones while we got them. This is interesting. When Tyler is in North Carolina wanting to check in. Tyler, what's going on, buddy?
1: Not much. For long-time listener, first-time caller, was curious what you thought about the Carolina Panthers. I feel like Dan Morgan, you know, he made some good moves in the offseason. He brought in Devin Lloyd, Jalen Phillips. We've had some injuries, but the Panthers signed Bryce Young to his fifth-year deal. Panthers fans are getting restless. And, you know, last year we were one of the worst defenses in the league. Week one, we give up 59 points to Caleb Williams, and he compliments Dave Canales on the defense.
0: Hold on, I'm going to correct you real quick. I don't know if you meant to say that. They were one of the best defenses last year in football. They were top 12,
1: the Panthers
0: top
1: were one of the best defenses, were they?
0: In
1: you
0: football?
1: Think so?
0: I do.
1: I could be wrong.
0: I mean, a Panthers fan who probably watches every single week, but, like, that was a top 12, top 15
2: top
0: unit.
2: 10 in total defense.
0: They were top 10. You're trying to put – you're saying that Dan Morgan should be placed in the pressure cooker. I want to expound upon that.
1: I'd be curious your perspective. Is it Dan Morgan? Or, I mean, he's been played by injuries. Or is it Dave Canales?
0: I appreciate
1: and what do we do with Bryce? What do we do with Bryce Young in 2027?
0: Yeah, a bunch of good questions. As far as Bryce is concerned, he was far from the problem on Sunday. Bryce Young on Sunday played arguably his best game as a member of the Carolina Panthers. 23-37, 361 yards, 3 touchdowns. He was awesome in this football game. He just was. There's really no other way to put it. The Panthers turned the football over 3 times in this game, guys. That hurt. And Chicago put up 59 points, yes. They also got gifted 3 short fields. So, if you're a Panthers fan, and I just stopped and paused in my tracks for a second, because someone outside right now is like revving up a dirt bike outside of my apartment. It's the craziest thing I've ever heard. It's 12:46 in the morning. Go to bed. Well, listen to us.
2: Probably a Falcons fan. He said, man, that guy's talking trash about our organization. Let me wake his ass up a little bit.
0: But no, man, as far as Carolina is concerned, who actually plays Atlanta this weekend, both teams 0-1, desperate for a W. I think you should be encouraged about Bryce Young. Yeah, I know I talk trash about him all the time. I do it for fun. Bryce looked pretty good on Sunday, man. It was the best I've ever seen him look. Made some pretty big-time throws throughout the course of this football game. I think he's going to earn a long-term extension. Question is, do they pay him like a top-of-the-market guy, which I don't think he's earned, or do they pay him in the range of the deal that Baker Mayfield initially got from Tampa when he first got there? That's going to be the question. Because I don't think you could pay him top-of-the-market money and then still win. He's not a guy that elevates dudes. He needs a good supporting cast. You pay him a lot. It limits your ability to build that supporting cast. Let's go to, wow, a lot of options here. Let's go to Mike in Dallas wants to check in. What's going on, Mike? Welcome in, brother.
3: What's going on? I'm a first-time caller, long-time listener. I just wanted to say that I think the Cowboys are kind of on the hot seat right now. Christian Parker... Christian Parker's new in this new role, and, you know, I feel like he's got some nerves to kind of shake off. And, you know, there's like, what, I think 2 defensive players that are there from last year that are starting. So it's just like we've got a brand new defense, and we just have to put it all kind of together right now, because what we showed on Sunday was not it.
0: No, I think you're spot on there. If they lose to Washington on Sunday, I really think that there are going to be some rumblings about his job security. I do believe that. I appreciate the call, buddy. 310-840-4910 is the number. We'll show some love to the YouTube chat real quick.

0: when you consider what they have to deal with this weekend against the New York Giants. They got pushed around up front along the line of scrimmage. That San Francisco 49ers offensive line pulled out the belt, bent them over the knee, and spanked them for the course of 60 minutes. The yards before contact for Christian McCaffrey and Kalen Black tell the story. I mean, it was a clinic up front. Trent Williams and company putting on a show. And the most important part is they protected the football for the most part. And that allowed them to really open it up. As far as L.A. this weekend, we're going to get into Nell's Super Six Pack a little bit later on. Top six teams that are on upset alert. Pretty sure the L.A. Rams are on upset alert. Just saying. 310-840-4910 is the number here on What's Up One Sports Night. Jason is in Detroit. What up, Jay? What's going on, brother?
1: What's going on? I want to say Dan Campbell's on the hot seat. You know, I think Detroit last year when Ben Johnson took the Chicago job, I think they should have found a way to kind of promote Ben Johnson to the coach.
0: She's the sharper offensive player,
1: Dan Campbell. I'd say, you know, in the last, you know, Dan Campbell being there in the last few seasons, I think his most successful year the Lions have had is when Ben Johnson first became offensive coordinator. That's when you really seen that team take off. And I think they'll let, you know, somebody like him go. I mean, people say, oh, that's crazy, you fire that. He had some, I mean, you look at the Buffalo Bills.
0: Yeah.
1: They fired their head coach who's had far more success than Dan Campbell.
0: I would agree.
1: And they hire, you know, who they thought was the reason for their success and more success moving forward is their offensive coordinator.
0: That is so ironic, Lions, considering that they play each other tomorrow, almost parallel situation.
1: Exactly. But I think, you know, people here in Detroit are always complaining about Brad Holmes and some of the things he could have made, you know, better decisions. Yeah, they do.
0: Can I be honest? Maybe this changes your opinion on me as a sports talk host. I think Brad Holmes is one of the best executives in the NFL. Look at that roster. It's full of homegrown talent. How in the hell could you question Brad Holmes?
1: Oh, I agree, because they think he should have been more of a player in free agency.
0: Well, they shouldn't have signed DJ Reed. He went out and spent big money in free agency. He signed DJ Reed. His ass has been terrible since getting to Detroit.
1: Yeah, well, you know, I think Brad Holmes done a phenomenal job, but I think when it came to the coaching position, you see that, you know, he kind of misfired on the offensive coordinator last year, too, after Benjamin. They ended up, you know, canning him after the first few games. And Dan Campbell, who's a defensive coach, even though he was a tight end, he's more of a hoorah kind of guy, not really X's and O's on offense. And he took over play calling, and they were just trying to continue what Ben Johnson had established and built.
0: And I get it. I know Bills fans are probably a little restless at the moment. I think you all get mollywopped. Lions fans, rather. I think the Bills mollywop the Lions. Coming up tomorrow, later on tonight on Thursday Night Football. I appreciate the call. We're up against it, so I gotta let you run. Man, pressure either bust pipes or makes diamonds. And what we're going to find out with the members of our pressure cooker list, we're going to find out whether or not they're cubic zirconia or not. I look at Brian Schottenheimer in Dallas, man. That's the one to me where I really have no way it's going to, you know, no clue as to which way it's going to go. I don't, man, because the vibe surrounding that team this offseason, I don't know if I've ever seen people switch on the team quicker than I've seen people switch on Dallas. As I said, though, after they lost to New York, I thought that game was more about who the New York Giants are, not who the Dallas Cowboys are not. I think Dallas is going to be fine. But if they fall to Washington on Sunday, I don't know how you can confidently say you think they're going to make the postseason. That's the tough part here. 310-840-4910 is the number here on Westwood One Sports. Now, we've been teasing it for a little while now. Before we get out of this 1 o'clock hour, during this 1 a.m. hour, we will look at Nell's Super Six Pack. On the other side, a franchise icon calling out a franchise quarterback. We'll tell you who next.
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0: out with you as we continue to look inside of the Westwood One Sports Night pressure cooker. I do want to move on to a fascinating story out of the AFC South coming up here momentarily, but we'll clear out the phone lines. Larry is in Illinois, wants to chime in. Larry, who's under the most pressure from your vantage point as we get geared up for week number two of the NFL season?
1: Hey, man, thanks for taking my call. I got to put Matt LaFleur in there, man. Can you hear me?
0: Yeah, I got you, brother.
1: Oh, yeah, you got to put Matt LaFleur in there. I think Green Bay has lost, like, what, six straight dating back to last season? And then the way they collapsed against us towards the end of the year, and then if they lose to, they lost to Carson Wentz starting the beginning of the year, and then if they go into the Jets this week and lose that game, you got to put them in the pressure cooker.
0: So the crazy part about Coach LaFleur being in the pressure cooker, and I almost feel like he's immune to it, right, is because he just received a contract extension this offseason. That's the only reason why I kind of push back on the notion that there's any trouble on the horizon for LaFleur.
1: Understood.
0: Yeah. But I appreciate you as always, brother. 310-840-4910. Mike is in Maryland wanting to check in. What's going on, Mike?
2: Yes, I gotta believe C.J. Stroud. He had the number one defense last year. If you can't win with the number one defense, you're not a franchise quarterback. You know,
0: yeah, but his number one defense looked anything but a number one defense on Sunday, pal.
2: Yeah, but I don't think he can mirror that again. I think that was one of the exceptions. I think his backup is a better quarterback.
0: You think Davis Mills' long neck ass is better than C.J. Stroud?
2: I do. I really do.
0: Who are you rooting for? You must be a Commanders fan.
2: No, I'm a Ravens fan, actually.
0: Oh, you a Ravens fan? Okay. Even more delusional. Yeah. The closer you get up, the further you go down 95, I'm telling you, boy. Hey, I appreciate the call as always, though, man. 310-840-4910. C.J. Stroud, I apologize on his behalf, brother. That was crazy. To say that Davis Mills, he's got a hell of a neck on him, though, honestly. Like, could you imagine how much that guy shrugs? He's probably shrugging with, like, 300 pounds on the bar. Some people shrug with dumbbells. I shrug with dumbbells like a normal guy. Davis Mills, baby.
3: See, now that you're in the gym a lot, you think of gym stuff, which I'm proud of you about.
0: You know what I'm saying?
3: I think, man, his hoodies must suck.
0: Good gracious. Do you have to get like a custom neck put on a joint? Good God. I mean,
3: Davis Mills, he ain't utilized that hood at all. He might as well just wear crew necks.
0: I'm about to say, bro, his neck prevents. I didn't even think about it from that standpoint, Denton. Think about the extra emphasis, the attention to detail he's got to put into the wardrobe because of his neck. Could you imagine I'm wearing a collar shirt tonight if you're watching on stream? Do you ever think he goes three buttons then? Like, do you think he has the ability to go three buttons?
3: I don't know. He got to have an umbrella when he goes out in the rain. The jacket hood ain't going to fit.
0: What to say, bro? 310-840-4910. Speaking of the Houston Texans, what a beautiful segue. They were losers on Sunday, and I said it last night if you were listening to the program. The Houston Texans are the 0-1 team that I'm the most excited about. I thought they played really well. Their defense being blitzed the way that they were by Josh Allen and company, it's an anomaly. It's not something that I think you'll see happen again. But, man, I think with Houston and why I'm so bullish on them, like I said, they're the 0-1 team that I'm the most excited about moving forward throughout the rest of the season. I thought C.J. Stroud played really, really well on Sunday. Yes, he had the turnovers, the fumble, got to protect the football, and it cost him the football game at the end of the day. But in terms of playing on time, playing on schedule, throwing with anticipation, throwing with accuracy, when he's on, right, when it's clicking for him on all cylinders, I don't know if anyone in the NFL does it better, guys, in terms of an accuracy standpoint. He walks the football to dudes. I thought Stroud played really, really good from a procedural standpoint. you know, all things considered, right? Where the Texans faltered was on defense, and I think that is, you know, ultimately the issue that I'm most concerned with coming out of week one. I think they'll ultimately be fine, though, when it comes to their defense. They take on Cincy this week in a gotta-have-it situation. If they fall to 0-2, alumni of the franchise will continue to look at this team and go, man, are we wasting an opportunity with this Super Bowl-caliber defense that we have? Texans franchise legend Andre Johnson, who has had a pretty tumultuous relationship with the organization since the end of his playing career. Maybe this had something to do with, or maybe that has something to do with his comments that he made. Here is Andre Johnson on the number one thing he wants to see C.J. Stroud improve on.
4: What I dislike about C.J., I dislike his body language. Like, his body language is bad.
0: Can I stop
4: anytime something happens?
0: I guess I set that up in a poor way. I tried to give Andre Johnson the benefit of the doubt, saying the thing he wants to see him improve on. He straight up told you, I don't like C.J. Stroud's body language.
4: What I dislike about C.J., I dislike his body language. Like, his body language is bad. Like, anytime something happens, I think as being a former player, your quarterback having that type of body language is bad because other guys look at you as the quarterback. So when they see you and they see you, you know, feeling a certain way or your body language a certain way, it kind of trickles through the team. So that, I would say, that's the biggest thing that bothers me. Like when I watch the team play.
0: Before I even give my thoughts, C.J. Stroud, unfortunately, and I say unfortunately because, like, who wants the answer to this distraction? C.J. Stroud was asked about what Andre Johnson had to say about his body language. Here's what C.J. Stroud said earlier today when asked about those comments we just heard from Andre Johnson.
5: Yeah, I mean, I don't really have a comment for it. I would say, you know, like, I respect Dre as a person. You know, I appreciate his critiques. But I'm focused on this week, you know, trying to, you know, go 1-0 against the Bengals. But, you know, I respect Dre, and, you know, if that conversation needs to be had, it'll be had.
0: It is rare that you see a young person, and I'm speaking from the experience of a young person, it's rare you see the young person take the high road and do the right thing in a situation. You know what C.J. Stroud should have said? He should have told Andre Johnson's ass to shut the hell up and to put some respect on who the hell I am. What the hell did Andre Johnson accomplish in Houston from a winning standpoint? From a winning standpoint. Not much. How many playoff games did Andre Johnson win throughout the course of his career? I'm nitpicking. One, credit to C.J. Stroud. I love the way he handled it. Two, Andre Johnson. I don't know if this has to do with his relationship with the Texans organization, which, you know, a lot of people are privy to the fact that, like, hey, it's a little bit rocky between Houston, the organization, and Andre Johnson, the player. He's an OG, as C.J. Stroud alluded to. His opinion 1,010% matters. His opinion is gospel within that Houston Texans locker room because of what he accomplished with the franchise, as I sat there and told you. What did he accomplish? But you pick up what I'm putting now. I'm talking about wins. We know Dre is one of the greatest. But I just thought the time and place of the messaging was piss poor. I thought Andre Johnson was this soft-spoken dude, by the way. The fact that he's on Kendrick Perkins' podcast, by the way. Does he host the podcast with Kendrick? If I'm not mistaken, is this like an all Houston thing?
3: He's not the host of it, I don't believe, but no, he was never. So he was soft spoken because they didn't win a lot in Houston, to your point. But you should look up the quarterbacks that he played with in Houston.
0: Shaw was the best of them.
3: I don't know that there was a best.
0: David Carr.
3: I mean, I know David Carr had great body language because if these quarterbacks didn't have good body language, Andre going to treat him like Courtland Finnegan.
0: Yeah. Well, That's my thing, though, Denton. Like, I don't have a problem, per se, with the details of what Andre Johnson said. It's a time and place, though, Slim. Why the hell would you call him out publicly?
3: Well, do you think this is something that he hasn't said to CJ Stroud personally?
0: He hasn't.
3: Somebody in the organization
0: personally? I don't think he has, based off of Stroud's comments saying, if that's a conversation that needs to be had, then we'll have it. Which I love from Stroud, again, double-clicking on how proud I am of him. He's clearly open to what Andre's saying. He didn't brush it off. He wasn't dismissive. He could have been a total jerk about it, but he wasn't. And I think he deserves some credit for that. Now, maybe, Denton, the fact that he's potentially going to be in the midst of a high-stakes negotiation in a couple months with the team, you think they would use that against him?
3: He's in the midst of it now. I wouldn't be willing to bet somebody has talked to him about the body language.
0: Yeah. So this isn't the first time he spoke on it.
3: Yeah, it's not as strong a suit. People said this about him at Ohio State. Like, this is a long-running thing.
0: But Denton, like, my whole thing with the body language convo, and I get it, quarterback, leader, the whole nine. When we talk about the body language that we don't like from him, what are the exact behaviors that we're seeing? Is it pouting?
3: Yeah.
0: Is it this the pouting, right? Is it being
3: it's the pouting. It's the, you know, sometimes I don't think he waves people off necessarily, but those sorts of things.
0: Like when walking to the sideline, being frustrated.
3: Somebody misses a block or something along those lines. I mean, look, he's a human. Like, I think it's unfair to be like he has to be pristine and perfect the entirety of his time when he's on the football field. I think that's unrealistic. There wasn't a soul that ever was. I mean, Tom Brady cussing his dudes out all the time.
0: Yeah, I mean, you remember the Peyton Manning, Jeff Saturday clip.
3: Right. So, like, the idea that he has to be, like, this perfect dude all the time is, I think, unfair. But his body language has been, that, like, this is a long-running subject now. So, like, clearly there have been conversations. I don't know that Andre had that conversation, but there's clearly been some sort of conversation, or at least hopefully. If not, that might have been more of a message to the team about, like, how have you not talked to him about this?
0: So this is the fascinating piece of it. He spoke about his body language during his rookie season. and he said, I'm passionate, I'm a competitor, and I want to win. And I wear my emotions on my sleeve. I don't necessarily have a problem with his body language. I don't. I think I get where y'all are coming from. It's not something that stands out to me. It's not something that I've seen a lot. And maybe it's because I'm not spending enough time watching Texans games.
3: I feel like Houston fans maybe have a better, because I'm with you. Like, I think the conversation might be a little bit fair just because I know it's happened for a long time, but I don't think I've ever watched a game and been like, damn, look at his body language. I've seen that with other quarterbacks. Like, that's happened before, but I don't know that I've ever said that with him.
0: Didn't even look at the way Sunday ended on a strip sack. He could have got up and been pouty. Because, I mean, but he wasn't. So, for the problem, one, I don't know the significance of the issue, if I'm being honest, right? But even if it's some massive problem, Denton, why in the hell is Andre Johnson going on a podcast to talk about it? Was he asked directly? What do you dislike about it? It sounded so harsh when I first heard it, Denton. And his voice is deep as hell.
3: I think he was asked about it. I don't think they were like, what'd you have for lunch? And he was like, well, let me tell you everything I hate about the current quarterback.
0: You know what I'm saying? Like, just started ripping on Stroud. Now, Denton, we had this conversation during the playoffs, if you don't remember, during the beginning of the beginning stages of this program, when things were a lot more scaled back. You remember the conversation we had, who he was riding around with?
3: Was that Amber Rose? Yeah. Yep. Body language expert right there.
0: Body language, I'm about to say, bro. Now, that's a moody woman. So maybe he's getting it from her. I don't know. Look, I'm rooting for CJ Stroud. I think he's a really, really likable dude. Can I confess? That's like why I'm like such a lover of CJ Stroud. And like some of you all out there might think it's cheesy. Well, it's because he's better than Bryce Young. No, honestly, this is going to sound cheesy. And Denton, I fell for Bradley Beal because of this at first, too. Then I realized he's a condescending jackass. I love the way he professes his love for the Lord of the Presses, bro. I don't know what it is. Something about it, like I have a soft spot for it that he's, because I know just with me personally, with my faith, right? Like, sometimes if you are someone that's strong in their faith, you understand what I'm about to say. Denton, you maybe could read this. You know, you just can't talk spirituality with everybody. You know what I'm saying? It goes above, you know what I'm saying? You can't do that with everybody. So for him to be as open as he is with it, I think it shows the type of dude he is, man. And I want to believe, and it seems like, you never hear any off-the-field drama with him, never hear anything about the work ethic. He seems like a great teammate. Andre Johnson just thinks he's a whiny brat. I wish you would have told him that behind the scenes is my thing when it comes to Andre Johnson. That's
3: really
0: it.
3: The worst thing that he's done off the field is do the Micah Parsons podcast where he was kind of ripping a bunch of other people. And that's where you saw the body language. I don't know that Andre Johnson was watching Micah Parsons podcast when CJ Stroud was on it, but that's like the only poor thing he's done. And if that's the worst thing you've done, I mean, it's a pretty good life so far.
0: I'm about to say you're pretty stand-up dude. And I remember he was he was on a podcast with Tank Dell, and he started talking about, you know, where he thought he ranked amongst the top NFL quarterbacks after his rookie year. And I know that rubbed some people the wrong way because they were like, brother, you ain't even busted a grape yet. What do you mean you think you're a top five quarterback? But I love the confidence. I love it. He's somebody to me, man, that I'm rooting for. Don't love the fact that he turned the contract down. But
3: what is
0: the way that he played
3: in
0: week one?
3: Supposed to say in that instance? Yeah. Like, actually, I think I'm 8. You know, yeah. Like, I'm in the top 10, but, like, not too high. Like, you know, last year I really played, I was probably playing at, like, the 11th best rate out of everybody. I mean, like, you don't want to be the Deshaun Watson. We're like, actually,
0: yeah,
3: I feel great.
0: Yeah, good gracious.
3: Like, oh, easy,
0: fine
3: buddy.
0: Line.
3: But I feel like, you know, once you hit a certain point, you could probably talk it a little bit. He also had one of the best rookie seasons ever. Didn't last
0: ever,
3: long.
0: Denton, so I understood it. And then the thing that I would also say with Stroud, bro, I think because the rookie year was so good, casuals overstate what happened the last 2 years. I wouldn't describe his play as bad at all the last 2 years. It wasn't. It was about middle of the pack. But when you're playing at top five level and you drop down the middle of the pack, I understand where the consternation comes from. I understand where people raise their eyebrows a little bit. But make no mistake about it, man. Like, when he's on, he's on. It looks as good as anybody in the National Football League from a timing standpoint, from a processing standpoint, accuracy, ball placement. And then he had a 22-yard scramble against Buffalo. And I think that's honestly the only reason he wasn't the number one pick. I think people questioned, coming out of Ohio State, is the mobility a real thing? And if you watch that Georgia game, he put it on full display. Brother can run. Brother can hold his own. I'm a believer in C.J. Stroud. Andre Johnson, if you're going to have that deep-ass mean voice, you can't say mean things with it.
3: Oh, hey, yes, all deep voices.
0: Well, you just got to be a nicer person when you have a deep voice because the things that you say can come across as hurtful.
3: I have 30 years where I can speak to that. Literally.
0: You know, literally. Speaking to it. There we go. 310-840-4910 is the number here on Westwood One Sports Network. We got a lot more to get to, including this. Nell Super Six Pack. Top six NFL teams that are on upset alert going into week number 2 of the NFL season. A lot of them on the phones. 310-840-4910. Who do you think's on upset alert as we get geared up for week number 2 of the NFL season? My Super Six Pack. And your calls next here on Westwood One Sports Night. The wait is over. 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

Yes, indeed. About an hour and a half left to go in the program. 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Like, subscribe, comment. We're on the hunt for 4,000 subscribers. We just cracked 3K earlier this week. Can we get to 4K by this time next week? That is the goal. You can keep the conversation rolling with me on social media as well. It is at NELL_BTP. Week number two of the National Football League season. Get ready to get underway. Week number one was a doozy, man. Lived up to expectation. I thought we learned a lot within week one of the NFL season. The thing that I'm most looking forward to in week number two is confirmation. What do I mean by that? Confirmation. Like, we saw the Bears put up 59 points. I want confirmation in week two that their offense is legit. Right? Confirmation is what I am looking for. With the New York Giants, right? They beat the hell out of the Dallas Cowboys up front, punching them in the mouth up front along the offensive line and defensive line. I want confirmation that that's who they are. Do it against the Rams. You know what I'm saying? The Jacksonville Jaguars at home putting a beat down, an absolute spanking of the Cleveland Browns. I want to see in week two, can you do it against Bo Nix and the Broncos? You pick up what I'm putting down here? So week two, what I'm most excited about is the confirmation on things, good and bad, right? We got to confirm some bad things too, man. Right? Like, is the Panthers defense as bad as they showed, giving up 59 points? We'll find out against Atlanta, right? Was Drake May, is he as bad as he put on tape in week one? We'll find out against Pittsburgh, right? The slate this week, for on second thought too, is like just a pure treat, man. And maybe this is just that early portion of the season vibe where, you know, there's really nothing the NFL can do wrong. We're going to be at about week nine, and the slate's going to look terrible. It's going to be filled with teams matching up against one another that don't have anything to play for already. That's just how it goes. But right now, while it's good, we're going to show some love. Let's do this. The most highly anticipated power ranking segment. It lives here on Westwood One Sports Night. It is Nell's Super Six Pack tonight and Nell's Super Six Pack. And some people may say, well, damn, Linnell, you're a little early, aren't you? It's only Wednesday, pal. This is my last opportunity on this network until Sunday to talk about the National Football League. So you bet your ass we're going to spend all 4 hours doing it. Without further ado, the most highly anticipated power ranking segment in all of sports talk radio, Nell's Super Six Pack, my top six teams in the NFL that are on upset alert going into week number two.

0: Without further ado, let's start at number six. Snell's Super Six Pack, top six teams in the NFL. They're on upset alert. Going into week number two, you can give me your top team that's on upset alert as well on the phones. 310-840-4910. You know, some people may not even consider this group, you know, to be an underdog, really. But our friends at the DraftKings Sportsbook do. They've got the Denver Broncos as 2.5-point favorites against the Jacksonville Jaguars. I think the Denver Broncos very much on upset alert. If they were to lose Sunday at home against Jacksonville, it would drop the Broncos to a measly 0-2. We've been talking about what 0-2 means since 2020 all night long. If you're just now joining us, 51 teams have started off 0-2 since the playoffs expanded back in 2020. 43 teams total of the 51 missed the playoffs. Only 8 made the postseason. If Denver gets upset this weekend, they're probably not making the playoffs. I believe they're on upset alert for damn sure. The Jaguars look really formidable, really strong in week number one. Number five, Nell Super Six Pack, my top six NFL teams that are on upset alert heading into week two. Number five is the New England Patriots. According to our friends at the DraftKings Sportsbook, they're 5.5-point favorites. Why do I think they're on upset alert? Well, the reason that they lost to the Seattle Seahawks is because they couldn't get things going offensively, right? The defense played well. I thought, you know, the pass rush was good. I thought they tackled well. I thought they were good in coverage for the most part. It was the offense's fault. Drake made 3 interceptions. It wasn't a pretty performance. They tried to kind of go through a personality change on the fly in terms of their willingness to run the football on early downs. It did not prove to be successful for them. They better change the game plan going into this week. They're 5.5-point favorites, according to our friends at the DraftKings Sportsbook. They're 5.5-point favorites at home against Pittsburgh. I think Pittsburgh's defensive front, if I'm being honest, is better than New England's. Here's the problem that Pittsburgh is going to run into. That defense is pretty damn good. Talking about the New England Patriots. So I wonder if for the second straight week, Aaron Rodgers and company struggle to ultimately move the football as they did on Sunday against the Atlanta Falcons. 310-840-4910 is the number. Who's on upset alert going into week number two of the NFL season? You can hit us up in the YouTube chat as well with who's on upset alert. Just search Westwood One Sports Night. Aaron in the YouTube chat says Pittsburgh will win. We'll see. Coming in at number four, Nell's Super Six Pack, top four teams in the NFL that are on upset alert going into this weekend. Top six teams, rather, that are on upset alert going into this weekend. Number four is the Green Bay Packers. They take on the New York Jets. It feels like America may be on this one. Our pals at the DraftKings Sportsbook have the Packers as 3.5-point favorites. They're on the road against the Jets. Did you hear the environment on Sunday Night Football at the Meadowlands, at MetLife? Did you hear that environment for Giants Cowboys? I expect the same hype to be there for the Jets because they started off 1-0. And if they're able to replicate that, and it's loud, and it's raucous, and that defense has momentum, they could upset the Green Bay Packers. I can see it happening. If the Packs start 0-2, you might as well pack them up, is what I say. Why do I think the Packers are genuinely on upset alert, though, from a football standpoint? Last weekend, the Green Bay Packers against the Vikings could not consistently, that's the key, they could not consistently stop the Vikings' run game. 34 carries, 107 yards, 3.1 yards a pop. This Jets run game, I would say, is more formidable than what Minnesota has. Breece Hall, Braylon Allen, this offensive line, got to feel pretty good about what New York has up front. If they can replicate the game plan that they did a week ago, punishing you up front, running the football, letting Geno work off play action, that's the other key in this one. If you're looking for some fantasy advice, and Avery just typed into the YouTube chat, says, should I start Pitts or Hockenson? I can't answer that. I don't participate in fantasy football. But I will say this in terms of this weekend with this football game, right? Geno Smith, if you're looking for somebody to start in fantasy, if you're looking for somebody to bet on, I think Geno Smith has a big day against this Packers defense simply because the Packers pass rush was non-existent the other night. I think the Jets offensive line, sneaky good group. I don't know how easily they'll be able to heat up Geno Smith. He was barely touched in their season opening victory. So I think the Packers for sure on upset alert. If they fall to 0-2, like I said, you might as well pack them up. 310-840-4910 is the number. We're taking your calls. Who's on upset alert going into week number two of the National Football League season? Number three, Anel Super Six Pack. I give you the Dallas Cowboys, man. They're at home against the Washington Commanders, and I do believe, yes, they are on upset alert. According to our friends at the DraftKings Sportsbook, Dallas, 4.5-point favorites right now. This is actually a stunner to me. That, you know, when you look on ESPN's website, they give you, like, the lowest ticket price. For Commanders and Cowboys on Sunday, tickets are as low as $30. I could not, but even when we're trash and they play here, Denton, them tickets, they ain't going for that low. Commanders, Cowboy tickets going for $30 is nutty.
1: You should go.
0: There's nothing fun about watching an NFL game in the stadium. I'm sorry. There's just not. So I'll probably never do that if I get the chance.
1: You don't like stadium chicken tenders? Not a fan of the tenders.
0: I love our friends at Monumental Sports. Cap One Arena is great. Their chicken tenders make me never want to get chicken tenders at an arena or sporting event ever again. Plenty of renovations at Cap One. Hopefully they renovated the food court. That's how I would put it. Were you being sarcastic when you asked about the chicken tenders?
1: Based on your answer, yes. I was totally being sarcastic and didn't want to share my love with stadium chicken tenders with you.
0: Even at Cap One?
1: Yeah. I don't
0: God
1: think
0: bless
1: that
0: you.
1: Bad.
0: God bless you, Denton Day. 310-840-4910, the number on the talking text line. Who's on upset alert as we get geared up for week number two of the NFL season? Number three, I have the Dallas Cowboys. They take on Washington. Why do I think they're on upset alert? What the Cowboys struggled to do against the Giants, I think Washington will be able to replicate that formula. I think you will see a lot of Bill Kraske merit. I think you'll see a lot of Katron Allen. I think you'll have Jayden Daniels have his coming out party. Jayden Daniels, 5 consecutive losses as a starting quarterback for the Washington Commanders. That streak's got to break. It is a nasty streak as far as I'm concerned. I think it does break this weekend. I do like Washington over Dallas. Number two, now Super Six Pack, top six teams on upset alert as we get geared up for week number two. Someone in the YouTube chat typed this team. It was Avery said the Bears could end up losing. Vikings defense is great, and I'm just curious how good our defense will be at Wentz, with Wentz at quarterback. Avery, you want co-host with me, brother? Kidding. You took the words right out of my mouth. That's the reason, man. I look at this Vikings defense, and I think that Brian Flores is going to have the opportunity to put Ben Johnson in the trick bag. I think it'll be a very back-and-forth affair. I think that these may be two of the best schematic coaches in the NFL, talking about Brian Johnson and Brian Flores. And Sunday, something's got to give. Brian Flores, in week one, as you all know, blitzed at the highest rate in the NFL. If you don't think that Ben Johnson and company are going to have a plan for the blitz, you are crazy. 310-840-4910 is the number. Who's on upset alert as we get geared up for week number two of the NFL season? Number one, the number one team in the NFL is on upset alert. I can't believe I'm even saying this. If you would have told me a month ago that I was saying this, I'd say you're tripping. The number one team in the NFL that's on upset alert going into week number two is the Los Angeles Rams. The Los Angeles Rams, without a shadow of a doubt, are on upset alert for the same reason that the Cowboys are, man. The New York Giants have the ability to replicate San Francisco's game plan offensively and defensively. Offensively, it was beating the Rams up front. CeCe Mauinoa, Jermaine Illuminor, John Michael Schmitz, Andrew Thomas, moving people in the run game. I thought it was an excellent performance from the New York Giants. Like I said, if there are Cowboy fans out there ringing the alarm about losing to New York, understand that Sunday Night Football, like I've said all week, Sunday Night Football said more about the Giants than the Cowboys. I think the Giants come out this weekend and put the entire NFL world on notice. I believe Jackson Dart, Cam Scadaboo, Leaky Neighbors, and the Giants beat the LA Rams and send the West Coast into a frenzy. You heard it here first on Westwood One Sports Night. 310-840-4910 is the number. Simulation inside of simulator. Okay. Type status in the YouTube chat and says the Bills. I do believe the Bills could potentially be on upset alert for this reason. Now, I do, if I had to put money on it, right? If I had to put money on it, I think that Buffalo wins handedly over Detroit. If they lose, though, this is the reason they could lose, is how I would put it. I look at last weekend between the Bills and the Texans, and I look at what Houston did on the ground, running it for 4 yards a pop on 32 carries. I think Jahmyr Gibbs and company, who went Kanye crazy in week one, I think they could slow this football game down, control the possession by running the football with Jahmyr Gibbs, and ultimately that could be what gets them to win a low-scoring shootout, is how I would put it. Limiting the possessions of the Buffalo Bills is something that Detroit has the ability to do because of how well they run the football. 310-840-4910 is the number. Who's on upset alert going into week number two of the NFL season? Your calls plus a massive injury scare in practice today. I'll give you the update on that, plus take your calls next.
2: Tomorrow, the lights are bright in Buffalo. A new stadium, a national audience, and two offensive heavyweights. Josh Allen faces Jared Goff. Lions, Bills, Thursday Night Football. Westwood One Sports.
3: 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Nearly three-quarters use sports apps, while 39% report frustration with managing multiple subscriptions to follow sports they care about. AI use among fans is also growing, but trust depends on accuracy. 45% of respondents say accuracy is the top driver of trust in AI-powered insights. 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

0: As we get you up to 3 a.m. Eastern time here on Westwood One Sports Night, we entered the Westwood One Sports Night pressure cooker about an hour ago. A lot of calls on the phones with that. What we're taking your calls on right now is this, if you got any, at 310-840-4910. Just went through Nell's Super Six Pack. My top six NFL teams that are on upset alert going into week two. Number six, the Broncos. Number five, the Patriots. Number four, the Packers. Number three, the Cowboys. Number two, the Bears. And the number one team on upset alert, my opinion, the Los Angeles Rams. I want to hear from you. 310-840-4910. Who is on upset alert? Jay is in Miami. What's up, Jay?
1: How you doing? I was kind of agreeing with you. I was going to say the Rams. That was going to be the team I was going to pick.

0: I'm about to say, I feel that, brother. By the way, you should feel good about your Niners, Jay.
1: I definitely do. I do, especially playing the Dolphins. I live in Miami, so
0: can I tell you this? You know what happens each my boy who just absolutely does the sports books dirty. He he always bets on the biggest underdog of the week. The fact that the Niners are 13.5-point favorites, dude, I don't feel great about that, is what I would say.
1: You should, because there's a thing that I used to notice, too. Whenever people bet one way, you always go the opposite way. Vegas ain't going to let you win.
0: Never are. Jay, I appreciate you, brother. 310-840-4910. Chances in Alabama. Chance, who's on upset alert heading into week number two of the NFL season?
2: Man, I got a few, but I'm definitely going to have to go with the Jets over the Packers. I think that's my biggest one. I am not a believer in the Packers, man. I am not a believer in the Packers. And a runner-up matchup, man, I think there's a good chance Tampa Bay could lose this. They're a big favorite, 8 points.
0: Tampa loses to Cleveland, dog, that would be the most sports bookie thing ever to happen. Literally, they're one of the bigger dogs of the weekend, too. I think they're like 8.5-point favorites.
2: Yeah, I just looked before I got on the phone with you. 8.5 points, man.
0: 8.5, okay.
2: Hey, what do you think about what do you think's going to happen tomorrow night with the Bills?
0: Dude, I mean, did you just hear? I think you guys put – here's how you guys lose. You know how you all lose, right? If you cannot stop Jahmyr Gibbs, man. Well, no, I think it's if you can't stop Jahmyr Gibbs – and then you allow Detroit to condense the football game and limit the offensive opportunities for Josh Allen. How do you do that? You run the football. Y'all struggled to stop David Montgomery last week.
2: Yeah, I'm expecting a shootout. I think we should score 80% of our drives because they have no secondary. We should just carve them up. But if they shorten that game, that's their best chance of winning. You know, get a couple bounces to go their way, that is their best chance. I'm looking forward to it. I'm looking forward to our new crappy stadium. It's going to be great, man.
0: You say it's crappy, man. Roll damn pie. I appreciate you, man. Jeff is in Pittsburgh. What's up, Jeff? Jeff, what up, baby?
3: Hey, how's it going, man? Hey, listen, man. I'm going to tell you something. I'm looking at the AFC right now, and I'm thinking the Steelers actually. You got Aaron Rodgers, the oldest guy in football, right? He's going to make a statement this year, man. I really think that. We got two good running backs. We got a great secondary. Joey Porter hasn't been signed yet, but, you know, I'm thinking that might happen. We got a really, really great, great, great receiving core here. We got Jeremy Bernard, man, came in, and he's a young dude. But I'm thinking, you know, I'm thinking this team might be put together throughout this season and look really good.
0: Dude, how can you say that after week one? I picked the Steelers to make the playoffs.
3: It's week one, man.
0: Yeah, but I mean, they look lifeless on offense. That was the thing I was concerned about. And Atlanta don't have a pass rush. So,
3: listen.
0: I'm bullish on the Steelers, though, man. I am, man. I swear. You said you have a great coach.
3: Look, Tomlin on defense, okay, honestly, man-to-man, you're playing man-to-man every week. So predictable, right?
0: Oh, I gotta let you run. You were cooking, but then you tried to say Mike McCarthy's better than Mike Tomlin. Then you lost your credibility. Final hour of power coming up in the final hour. We'll preview Thursday Night Football, Bills and Lions on the other side. Denton's burning questions, getting us ready for week two of the NFL season.
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0: Then Out Edition. I'm Watch 101 Sports Tonight. Youngest in charge. Linnell Willingham rocking out with you. But get your full-scale preview of Bills, Lions, the kickoff game of week number two of the National Football League season. Happy that you're locking in with us here tonight on Watch 101 Sports Tonight. Appreciate you being here. However you choose to do so, you can check us out on one of over 200-plus affiliates out there on the AM, FM dial, Sirius XM, Channel 260, the Westwood One Sports app, YouTube Live as well. Just search Westwood One Sports Night. We're getting ready to get to some burning NFL questions as we get ready for week number two. Before we do that, we were taking calls on who's on upset alert going into week number two. Richard is in Texas. We want to chime in. Richard, good morning.
1: Hey, how you doing, brother?
0: Doing good, man. Doing good.
1: So I heard I'm a big Dallas Cowboy fan. Obviously, we're playing your team, the Redskins.
0: Yeah, I can't wait, baby.
1: I can't wait as well. I took a lot watching that New York game and stuff like that. Uh-huh. And you're saying the Rams, and I know they're going to be missing Garrett, but I really feel you can't go down. I think New York is so in trouble with their premier rushing guy, if you got him, and it's Jackson Dart. That guy runs the ball, and he's going to get hurt. I don't see him playing half the season. I think he's going to get knocked out. I don't wish that on anybody.
0: He did
1: a
0: really good job protecting himself, though. You got to admit, he didn't take any crazy shots on Sunday night.
1: And you're right. And Scalaboo, man, that dude is like that team is just like – he's over here doing flips in the backfield, and he broke his ankle last year.
0: I'm about to say, man, just to keep it as PG as possible, let's just say it wouldn't surprise me if Cam Scadaboo had the same warm-up tradition as Lawrence Taylor.
1: You're right, brother, you're right. But I think that's going to be a really good game. I think you can't put past it could be an upset, but I'm looking forward to the Cowboy game. I think the Cowboys had a lot more. You watch that game, man. That last drive was like, where was Parker's mind going? Them throwing the ball, not covering or spying Dart the whole time.
0: That was the thing that was probably the most fascinating, is that they didn't really make an adjustment to stop what Jackson Dart was doing on the ground. Now, when you have the injuries at linebacker that they had, who do you trust to spy?
1: Yeah, I agree. And plus they what doubling neighbors and stuff like that. So you're right. It's just going to be an interesting season. It is week one, and I'm not that Cowboy fan. Real quick before I let you run.
0: If they lose, is Shoddy on the hot seat?
1: Yes, I think so, man. I really do. Because you got Tomlin over here waiting to be – he still wants to coach. You don't want to sit up there being commentating.
0: If you don't think that Jerry – yeah, I agree. I didn't even think about that, brother. I appreciate you as always, man. 310-840-4910. Wouldn't that be something? Jerry Jones luring Mike Tomlin out of the NBC booth. Mike Tomlin in Dallas? It just feels right, doesn't it?
2: There's no way Mike Tomlin wants to work for Jerry Jones.
0: Doesn't that just seem like the most anti-Tomlin thing possible? But I think, to Jerry's credit, he's been a lot more hands-off recently. He has been.
2: Just wait.
0: Right, yeah. Wait for the other shoe to drop.
2: You don't teach a dude this in his, what, 70s, 80s? How old is Jerry Jones?
0: Old enough to be senile. He is,
2: I mean, Jerry be tripping, man. Fans. He's 83. You don't teach an 83-year-old new tricks.
0: Yeah. It's very true. At some point, you begin to get a little bit hard-headed once you become 83 years old. So I totally
2: amongst other things in his life. Well, you garner a certain amount of wealth, and you become very hard-headed, too. So you combine that with the age, it's somehow even worse.
0: So I don't want to totally hijack the show. But
2: it's your show.
0: I'm bleeding.
2: What'd you do?
0: That's me hijacking the show. The last time I bled on this show.
2: Last time you bled on the show, you cut yourself on a tuna can.
0: Yeah, and it was
2: during a meal Monday.
0: It was more blood than any of us could even stomach, is what I would say. Not as much this time, but I am having a leak. I full disclosure, right, and this is going to make some people out there probably joan on me. It's all good. When I went to the gym earlier today, took the shower.
2: Okay, Lift King.
0: I was really tired, Jim King again. I didn't lotion my legs.
2: Oh, the Josh Graham style.
0: I'm about to say, man, shout out to the Kang. But yeah, I definitely, I'm leaking from my leg right now because I like just picked the scab and skin's a little dry. It's okay, though. It didn't hurt. My knuckle low key, like, still hurts from when I cut my, I still, like, this, the mark is still there. Like, it's permanent.
2: Yeah, you probably developed scar tissue.
0: Yeah, it hurts for sure. Let's get into some burning NFL questions as we get geared up for week number two of the NFL season. A lot of things to chew on. We'll get you a preview of Bills-Lions coming up here momentarily. But as far as the burning NFL questions go, I feel like there's so many things to chew on as we get geared up for week number two. As we get deeper and deeper into the season, we'll have more data. We'll have more definitive thoughts on things. But right now, everything kind of feels like it's up in the air, and nothing could surprise me at this point is how I would put it.
2: Yeah, so I still got a lot of questions, though, because there's been a lot of things that we have seen. And we've had this topic of conversation a lot this particular week, but I still feel like it's relevant. Do you actually think that Justin Herbert is bad?
0: No, I don't think he's bad. I don't. I just think he's overhyped by the folks that evaluate quarterbacks. I don't think he's bad. Anybody that watches that dude, his toughness within the pocket, his scrambling ability, the arm talent, you'd be a damn fool to say he's not good. I would never go that far. I just think he's way overhyped in terms of where he is in terms of the landscape of the NFL. I don't think he's bad, though. No, you can win with Justin Herbert. Here's the thing, Denton. And I know you got a little bit of a soft spot because of his collegiate background, but, like, what does Coach Harbaugh do?
2: I mean, he got the 49ers to the Super Bowl.
0: He did, but he had an elite quarterback. Like, what? Wait, on this team.
2: Hold on. He didn't have an elite quarterback. He had a good quarterback. He didn't have an elite quarterback.
0: I mean, he was cooking to get them. He cooked in the NFC title game. I mean, to get him there.
2: Yeah, but Kaepernick was great, but they were running the RPO where no one had seen it before. Good quarterback, not elite.
0: Elite person. Good.
2: I would call him an elite person, but quarterback-wise.
0: The crazy part is you call him an elite person. I'd push back on the type of person he is. Anywho, I don't want to get canceled here. But, yeah, no. With Coach Harbaugh, they've won 11 games, right, each of his first two seasons. And they've been mollywopped in the postseason. Brandon Staley was getting them to the playoffs, Denton. When is Coach Harbaugh going to get this group over the hump? What role does he play in their lack of success in the postseason?
2: There's one constant factor in those two things.
0: It's Jay Harbaugh, but...
2: And it's the quarterback. Because remember, it's not like he was good in their postseason loss.
0: No, he
2: to
0: wasn't.
2: Houston, for all the things that we criticized
0: CJ
2: Stroud for in their postseason loss in New England, Herbert was doing very similar things. I don't know that the turnover numbers were the exact same, but they were very similar. He fumbles on himself. That was the thing when he was in college, too.
0: But last year, to his credit, though, the offensive line was in shambles. I believe it was no Slater or Ault. So I want to give him credit for that. But, like...
2: He's going up against the Texans, who also didn't have an offensive line.
0: Well, no. They got bounced by the Pats. Remember that was that game where Odafe Elway looked like he was hell on wheels against New England. But with the Chargers, bro, Joe Ortiz is their GM, and Denton, he was hired the same hiring cycle as Adam Peters. Joe Ortiz was a guy I actually wanted in Washington. I wanted the combination of Mike McDonald and Joe Ortiz in Washington. The drafting that they've done in L.A. with the Chargers is part of the issue. I feel like they don't routinely hit on draft picks. Like, their pass rush is non-existent. Like, think about the premium positions in the NFL. How many boxes do the Chargers have checked? They've got left tackle and quarterback checked. They don't have the edge. Khalil Mack does not check. Yeah, Khalil Mack to me doesn't check the edge rusher box. As far as corner is concerned,
2: positions.
0: You know, like
2: because they don't have a wide receiver. I mean, they
0: don't.
2: Like Ladd McConkey's fine, but
0: he's hurt.
2: You know, he's also like fringe top 20, probably more in line with like a top 30. wide out. Yeah. They passed up on Malik Nabers for a guy in Joe Wald that's always hurt.
0: Could you imagine Herbert and Nabers, dude?
2: Good, I thought it was God, a shoe-in. I was like, well, surely Harbaugh's going to draft Malik Nabers. And then they didn't. It made sense at the time. You like, hey, we like Joe Wald. We have Rashawn Slater. We want to be a hard-nosed, run-the-football kind of team. And then they have not done any of that.
0: Well, I think that was the most surprising thing about this past weekend with them. How in the hell, the whole exciting piece of, and the reason why everyone's supposed to be so bullish on the Chargers is they brought Mike McDaniel to town, and everyone, you know, talks about him as the best run game designer in the NFL. Omarion Hampton had 12 carries for 43 yards, and he had a 14-yard run. You take away his 14-yard run, I mean, it's 11 carries for 29 yards. It's not impressive at all. So they got to get something figured out, is how I would say when it comes to the Chargers.
2: We'll pray on it. That's not going to happen. I can't imagine. I mean, I'm looking at their box scores in the postseason. So you were right. They played New England last year. They played Houston the year before.
0: It was just as ugly, though, then. Like, to your point.
2: Didn't make it in 2023. And then in 2022, they played Jacksonville. And that was the one that came down to the wire where they actually scored. But they scored 3 points last year against the Patriots.
0: Now, I know that can be put on the quarterback. But, like, in that game, the offensive line of the Chargers got dismantled. Like, there was really nothing. He scrambled well in that game. Like, it was nothing he could do. Do you blame, or do you think he's got a good enough supporting cast around him?
2: I think he's too deep into it to still be complaining about that.
0: Like, he's already been paid.
2: Eventually, you're either it or you're not, kind of a deal. You know what I mean? Like, I think you complain about the supporting cast for the first, like, 2 or 3 years. At a certain point, though, like, you got paid, you have influence, like, you do just have to elevate. Because there's been a lot of guys that have had success that didn't have, like, crazy supporting casts.
0: For sure. Look at Josh Allen in Buffalo. Like, he had a number one wide receiver once in his career in Stephon Diggs. He got one now in DJ Moore, but I think that's a hell of a point. Look, we're all out of excuses for Justin Herbert. We are. What other burning questions do you got as we get geared up for week number two of the NFL season? Week number two gets kicked off later today. Bills, Lions in the brand new Highmark Stadium. I'm excited for that one.
2: So the next burning question is about the coach of the Dallas Cowboys, Brian Schottenheimer. If they fall to 0-2, knowing a couple of different things here. Their schedule coming up is filled with a bunch of really good teams. And then on top of that, that Jerry Jones does not fire people quickly. He likes to very much sit and stew. Do you think he is on the hot seat?
0: If they start 0-2 in the NFC East, and then you got games against Baltimore, Houston, Tampa, Green Bay, Philadelphia, whew. It's just hard to overcome, man. I actually do see them falling to 0-2 because, like I've said, you know, all week, I think Washington is going to have the ability to replicate New York's formula on the offensive side and the defensive side. I think Washington's pressure plan is going to be good enough to, you know, really impact the timing of Dak Prescott and company offensively. And you saw that New York front four be able to do similar things. I think Washington will have to rely on more than the front four, but they fall to 0-2, it's going to be real loud in terms of, like, people calling for his job. It just is. Especially if it is another poor defensive performance then. Or excuse me, if it's another poor offensive performance. What do you think was the bigger deal? I almost am wondering, Denton, like, why was there so much made about the defense playing bad? Their offense scored 20 points. This is a group that's supposed to carry them.
2: They couldn't rush the passer. That's why.
0: Yeah.
2: Because remember, they were like billed as this like crazy defense. I fell for it.
0: I did too.
2: You know, the hype got me. I thought they were going to be awesome, and they couldn't rush the passer. Quinnen Williams is a really, really good player, but he's not Aaron Donald in the sense where he's just going to go for like 15 sacks in a season, right? Like, it's just not his bag, in fairness. It's not most people's bags.
0: Yeah,
2: at that position. Like, most people
0: don't
2: do that.
0: It's a hard bag to acquire.
2: But they didn't look that good. And I don't know, I feel like their young guy, Azarako, who was really hyped coming out of college in a relatively weak defensive end class, it feels like they're waiting for him to take a big step to potentially be a game wrecker, and he hasn't gotten there yet. I kind of feel like that's why they signed Von Miller.
0: To, like, be that OG mentor for Donovan Azarako? Like,
2: hey, you're really good at this. You've done this at a really high level for a really long time. Can you please make him really good at this?
0: Speaking to what Denton was talking about in terms of Dallas and how good of a job they did rushing the quarterback this past weekend. It wasn't horrible. Dallas had 11 pressures on the evening on Jackson Dart. They just did a horrible job getting him down to the ground. Now, that has a lot to do with Jackson and his mobility and the way that he moves. And he's a special athlete, man. I love me some Jackson Dart, if I'm being honest. And it feels weird saying this. Like, he made a fan out of me in week one. I was just impressed by the way that he ultimately played. Both of those teams, though, talking about Dallas and New York. If Dallas comes out and beats the hell out of Washington and then New York gets mollywopped by the Rams, what will America believe in more?
2: Dallas.
0: Yeah. Just because we knew. We thought this was a thing.
2: You thought they were a thing. And, I mean, if the Giants get crushed, odds are the quarterback doesn't play well.
0: Which will really take the wind out of Giants fans' sails. I think that's part of the biggest reason.
2: Which would be great.
0: People are, you know, optimistic. You know, come out of this.
2: Yeah, I hope it comes crashing down.
0: You know, I'm like you, too. I don't know. I think my wanting to be right supersedes my fandom.
2: You want people to succeed. You like to be, you know, right about them. I want everyone to be a bust that wears uniforms that I hate. I hope they all suck.
0: Pick up what you're putting down. You got to admit, though, the Giants would look scary. They do.
2: It's week one.
0: It's week one.
2: Like, we know head fakes took place this week.
0: Now that's what I'm saying.
2: Who was the head fake? You ever play whack-a-mole?
0: I thought the Cardinals were the head fake. The Cardinals, bro?
2: Well, okay. I know they're bad. I
0: know, like, that's so, not a, you know what I'm saying?
2: That's not a head fake to me. That's like a what are the Chargers doing kind of a thing. Yeah. The New York thing could be a head fake. It's like whack-a-mole. Where's it going to pop up? Like, I think it could be the Giants, but maybe it's somebody else. I don't know.
0: That's got me thinking. Like, what was the biggest head fake of week one? Like, the thing that you saw happen that ain't going to replicate itself. I feel like the Panthers' defense can't be as bad as they were, as they played.
2: No, they can't be that bad.
0: They can't.
2: I honestly don't think that Chicago's offense is going to be here. Ready, scorching hot take. They're not going to average 59 points.
0: Oh, no, don't do
2: it.
0: You know how much I love the Bears, man.
2: Well, here's my hot take. They're not going to average 59 points a game.
0: Oh, psh.
2: Scorching. I know.
0: Hot.
2: I could cook a steak on that take.
0: I was about to say.
2: But I do think they'll slow down. You're like, once you get tape on what they're doing, it does make it a lot easier to come up with something to stop it. Like, we're going to learn a lot about them this weekend with Brian Flores coaching against them.
0: So in the two games last year, that Chicago ultimately played against Minnesota, it was that early Monday Night Football game. They really put Caleb in the blender that night, and he struggled, but they ultimately won. He didn't play particularly great. I think he was 16 of 32 in that game. The second time that they played, or excuse me, the first time that they played Minnesota, he was played better, 21 of 35. The second time he was 16 of 32. So for him to get worse after getting an extended look at that defense is not a good sign. I don't know, man. I believe in Brian Flores. I think he puts him in the trick bag again. It's just hard for me because I'm such a firm believer in Caleb. He's night and day where he was last year, though, in terms of this offense. There's more of an understanding. I think he'll have more of a response for the pressure playing rather than last time around because it was his first time, second time, technically, really seeing it.
2: Don't you worry about the head coach?
0: In terms of Kevin O'Connell?
2: No. Ben Johnson.
0: Ben Johnson. No, I don't worry about Ben because I actually believe in like what he does. I think Ben can coach. I flat out believe.
2: I think he can coach. I think he gets his own way.
0: in terms of being too cute with stuff. Like, they went, the caller, the Bears fan that called in last night that was tripping about them going for it at their own 21-yard line. Like, that's crazy as hell. You shouldn't be doing stuff like that now, Ben.
2: Yeah, I think he has a little bit of an ego to him sometimes. Not a bad thing. All coaches do.
0: I like it, though.
2: But I think he has a little bit to him where he's going to trip himself up and try to do too much, where sometimes the best thing is to just keep it simple.
0: So what I've also heard in terms of other people talking about Chicago's offense, the commitment and buy-in that everyone has to the run game, I think is a big like the receivers are blocking, the tight ends are blocking. I mean, everybody's committed to it. And last year, who was their run game coordinator and running backs coach? It was Eric Bieniemy. And the one thing that Coach EB is known for bringing is discipline. You know? So, you saw it with Kansas City last night. I think you saw it last year with Chicago. It was why they were so successful running the football. I think it continues this year. I do. 310-840-4910. This will wrap us up on the phones here as we're way up against the break. Let's go to, Bruce. What up, Bruce?
3: Well, how you doing, buddy?
0: What up, dude? Good to hear from you, man.
3: Yeah, good to hear from you, too. Listen, I agree with what you guys saying regarding Justin Herbert, but I'll just clarify it. I think it's exactly what you said, but just to clarify it with an exclamation point, he is definitely not an elite quarterback in the NFL. I mean, I don't know what year. I didn't have time to look it up. I think he's in his sixth or seventh year now. And he's definitely not a bad quarterback. I think you guys said that, too. He's not a bad. He's a mediocre quarterback. A lot of people don't know what the word mediocre.
0: He's about middle of the pack, 15th. Yeah. 14.
3: Yeah, the word
0: 16.
3: Mediocre comes from MED, medium. He's a medium quarterback. A lot of people think the word mediocre means bad. It means medium. He's a medium quarterback. He's definitely not a great quarterback. He's just a medium quarterback, good quarterback. Okay, one more thing, Linnell, before I go is regarding what you said about everything. You feel that everything's up in the air in the NFL this year. I couldn't agree more. But if you look back at the last 20 years of NFL history, everything is up in the air every year in the NFL. Did anyone predict that the New England Patriots were going to go to the Super Bowl last year? Did anyone predict that the Seattle Seahawks were going to go to the Super Bowl and win it? Did anyone predict that the Kansas City Chiefs were not going to make the playoffs? Did anyone predict that the Baltimore Ravens were not going to make the playoffs? Did anyone predict that the Cincinnati Bengals were not going to make the playoffs? This stuff happens every year. You look back and you see the number of Final Four teams, in other words, the championship games in the NFC and AFC, who don't even make the playoffs next year. Go back 25, 30 years, you'll see there's many, many, many, okay? See the Kansas City Chiefs last year, okay, because they were in the Super Bowl the year before and didn't even make the playoffs. So everything's up in the air every year. I mean, I know you guys are in the business. You got content. You got to have content. You got to talk about prediction.
0: Yeah, but I will push back on that because in the NFC in particular, there are three teams that have been there each and every year since 2020, it feels like. Philadelphia, San Francisco, and the LA Rams. Those three teams in the NFC are routinely there, are they not? Those are the big dogs.
3: No, they are.
0: But
3: there's exceptions to every rule. So, yeah, of course you're going to find anything, any theory that anyone gives you, including my theory, any theory, you're going to find exceptions. So, yes, you're correct. That's an exception. But I'm just saying, you go back 25 years, you'll see many teams. I mean, did you predict that the New England Patriots were going to go to the Super Bowl last year? Did you predict that the Seattle Mariners were going to be in the champion and the Toronto Blue Jays were going to fight it out for the American League? Nobody predicted that either.
2: Blue Jays.
0: I'm about to say, yeah, as far as the baseball prediction, though, I am a Dave Sims disciple, so I know about the Mariners.
3: Yeah, the prediction is particularly in the NFL. Other sports, it's a little easier to predict, but the NFL, I mean, the NFL, one of the great things about the NFL, while we love it, is they've got somewhat parody, not perfect parody, but somewhat parody, and so anything can happen. And that's why
0: I love it. I gotta let you run, Bruce, because we're up against it, pal, and I don't want to get canned. I appreciate you, though, man. Passionate, informational.
2: He did teach me. I have been using mediocre wrong for a very long time.
0: I'm about to say, Bruce is like our resident brainiac, bro.
2: I had to.
0: He called in last week, dropping nuggets.
2: I was like, let me just make sure. And the Collins Dictionary says, yes, it's a moderate quality. It's not very good nor very bad. And I've always thought that mediocre meant poor.
0: The Collins Dictionary? What's that?
2: I don't know. It sounds European. That's smart. I don't know.
0: Aaron says, Bruce is loose. That may be his new tagline whenever he calls into the program. I may say, Bruce is loose online, whatever he's on. 310-840-4910, last chance to get in on the phones. Week two of the NFL gets underway tonight. I'll tell you who to splash a little cash on. My Bills and Lions Thursday Night Football preview next.
4: 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This season is just getting warmed up on your home for the NFL, Westwood One Sports.
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0: Westwood One Sports Night continues as we take you up to 3 a.m. Eastern Time. Youngest in Charles and L. Willingham rocking out with you. Week number two of the NFL gets underway later tonight. The debut of the new Highmark Stadium, the regular season debut of the new Highmark Stadium, Bills playing host to the Detroit Lions. Both of these teams, big fat winners in week one, but they did it in two totally different ways. They did it, and it looked totally different, right? Like with Buffalo, their win on the road against Houston in the season opener, it could be viewed as the best victory in all of week number one of the NFL. When you think about the success that they had offensively against that defense, you think about Buffalo's pass rush and Buffalo's defense as a whole, spearheaded by new defensive coordinator Jim Leonard. They were wreaking havoc, man, forcing turnovers. Pass rush came up big to win the game for them ultimately. If you're a Bills fan, you honestly got to be geeked up about how your team looked in week one and the fact that your defense ultimately was the saving grace of why you won. I think it's even more reason to be optimistic. On the flip side, for the Detroit Lions, who were very close to coming into this game at 0-1, that's the story. Tyler Shuck threw for 410 yards against this Detroit defense. Now, albeit it took five quarters damn near to do it because of the extra session as that game went to overtime. But even in the overtime period, Tyler Shuck leads a touchdown drive, and the only reason they lose is because they don't convert the two-point conversion. There should be real cause for concern when it comes to the Detroit Lions. If you're a Lions fan, there are two dudes that are like the saving grace for your football team right now. Two dudes. One on offense and one on defense. And if you're a fan of the NFL for real, you know who I'm talking about. Jahmyr Gibbs and Aiden Hutchinson. If it wasn't for those two, man, if it wasn't for those two, who knows what would have happened Sunday against the New Orleans Saints. Aiden Hutchinson led the NFL in pressures in week one, as he's just a man possessed. The Lions, as a team, had the most pressures. Think about this. Brian Flores blitzed at an 80% clip in week one, yet the Lions had the most quarterback pressures. Now, the problem is they didn't get home on these quarterback pressures, which is why Tyler Shuck ultimately threw for 410 yards. The Detroit Lions secondary, no Terrion Arnold, which they couldn't really help that situation. Brian Branch on PUP, Kirby Joseph on PUP. The schedule was supposed to be the saving grace for Detroit, right? That's why everybody was so bullish on them, right? That's why everybody thought they made the playoffs. Oh, they got the easiest schedule in the NFL, blah, blah, blah. Care nothing about it. They almost lost to New Orleans at home in week one. I give a rat's ass about the schedule. It means nothing. The reality is for Detroit, they got to figure some things out with their defense. And it gets no easier this week against Buffalo. Josh Allen looked as confident as I've ever seen him look against the Houston Texans. When you think about the way that he unconsciously pushed the football down the field, came up big, dog. Came up really, really big. I think he shreds this Lions defense. And if you're Dan Campbell and company, you got to find a way to steal a possession from Josh Allen and the Bills. Whether that's, you know, a fake punt, whether that's going forward in your own territory, you got to do something if you're Detroit. You must win time of possession. That is ultimately the only way that the Detroit Lions can beat Buffalo coming up later tonight. And if I'm being real, right? If I'm being real, I think the key is this. I think the key is this. Jahmyr Gibbs and company ran the hell out of the football against New Orleans. And I got to pull up, you know, the exact numbers here. But I believe he went for damn near 150 yards on the ground. It was an impressive week one performance from Jahmyr Gibbs. If you're Detroit, it was 29 carries for 156 for Gibbs. I mean, he went off in this football game. added 5 receptions as well. That's the key. You have to. He had 29 carries the other night. If he can get to 30 carries, they may be able to win this football game. Why do the carries matter, Linnell? I think the key, because Detroit is so horrendous defensively, they're going to have to run Jahmyr Gibbs. And I would do almost the opposite of what the Commanders were doing the past couple of years under Cliff Kingsbury. The Commanders are running this hurry-up offense, right? And my uncle made this suggestion back when I was in high school. He was like, Linnell, y'all are so terrible. Just tell your coach that y'all shouldn't snap the football till 1 second on the play clock. Can y'all really hear what I just said? My uncle was telling me, I told you all in high school, I wanted a combined like 6-7 games. My uncle, and I was one of the better players on the team, right? My uncle wanted me to go up to my coach. Shout out to Ray Fowle at Magruder High School. He wanted me to go up to Coach Fowle and tell them, well, since y'all can't coach worth a damn and y'all terrible, you know what y'all should do, Linnell? And my uncle thought this was just the brightest idea ever when he first brought it to me. It was like he just invented a new defensive scheme or something. He called me on it. Linnell, it's a game day. Tell your coaches, man, that y'all should just wait until it's 1 second on the play clock to snap the ball. That way y'all can't lose by as much because y'all get more possessions. And part of me thought, damn, Uncle Steven, it's a pretty damn bright idea. If we don't snap the ball until there's 1 second on the play clock, well, how the hell do we lose? Well, you still got to be able to get yards. That's the one thing that my uncle couldn't figure out, is how to get us to move the football. I would take a page out of Steven Smith's book. And I was the Detroit Lions coming up tonight on Thursday Night Football. Do not snap it until it's 2 seconds on the play clock. Dominate it. Keep Josh Allen on the sidelines. And then most importantly, if you're going to play that brand of football, if you're going to play that style of football, you got to play mistake-free. Got to play mistake-free. Who do I like in this game is the question. You know what I'm excited about? Another opportunity for me to put in a $5 parlay with our partners at the DraftKings Sportsbook. Here we go! Excited for that, baby. Now, I'm not going to tell you all what I'm going to do yet, because I don't know, if I'm being honest. I have no clue. Denton knows how I get down. It's normally something about the pregame show just makes me lock in on gambling. It just gets me going. I'm going to put a little $5 parlay down tomorrow night. And what I will tell you, America, I expect Buffalo to win. I do. But I wouldn't be surprised if Detroit did. I know that was me, like, totally hedging. Isn't that what they call it in the gambling world, a hedge? But look, like, I expect Buffalo to look good. I expect Buffalo to win this game handedly. The only thing that I would be concerned about if I was Buffalo is Aiden Hutchinson. But you're coming off of a game in which, based off of Joe Brady's scheme, right, leaving the tight end in the chip, leaving the back in the chip, having the receiver motion the chip. You look at the game plan Joe Brady put out against Houston, a much more formidable pass rush than what Detroit has. You got to feel confident. The hell yeah. Aiden Hutchinson ain't going to be a problem. We got something for Aiden Hutchinson. He's going to see two sets of hands every time he's on the field. And then with the injuries in the secondary, if you're Josh Allen, y'all could play quick game. You know why the Bills didn't go quick game versus Houston? Because Houston's got the best tackling secondary in the NFL. So you play quick game with them if you want. You're going to have a bunch of three-yard gains because there will be no run after the catch. With this secondary of the Detroit Lions, minus Terrion Arnold, minus Kirby Joseph, minus Brian Branch, I expect Buffalo to be able to get the quick game going with Khalil Shakir. I expect DJ Moore to make life hell for them underneath. I expect Dalton Kincaid to pick up where he left off last weekend. I think Buffalo wins this game 41-23. 41-26. 41-28. 41-31. No, I'm kidding. It's going to be a high-scoring game, though, guys. I know it is for sure. Real quick, let me check it. I didn't even give you all the exact numbers. I'm a terrible host for that. The exact numbers from our friends at the old DraftKings Sportsbook, as I sit here and try to filibuster. Filibuster one, filibuster two. Here we go. The over-under set at 54.5. I feel like after the way that I did last week with over-unders. I shouldn't even have any room to talk. They should revoke my ability to talk sports gambling based off how last weekend went. Board of Education, uh-oh. Here's somebody angry from Detroit typing in on X, but they're showing up on the YouTube live chat. Board of Education says, okay, so Detroit's defense has 5 sacks and that's not good enough for you? I'm not saying that it's not good enough for me, but they have 5 sacks and still gave up 410 yards through the air. Board of Education? Real quick, you didn't have no clue how good Detroit's front 7 is. You're just reading box scores. Get out of here, Board of Education. Their front 7's not that great, pal. It's not. You know who I love? I'm a big fan of Big Shirley. I love me some Tyleek Williams out of Ohio State. Big fan of his. Aleem McNeil can hoop. They got run stoppers, yet. Yeah, they didn't stop the run all that well last year. I don't know. I think Josh Allen and company have their way in this football game. I don't think Detroit's defense is worth a damn. I think they're quite literally one of the worst secondaries in the NFL. Do you realize you let 37-year-old Tyler Shuck come out and throw for 410 yards in the opener? Why do I call him 37-year-old Tyler Shuck? Because he's going into year number 2 and he's 27. So you might as well be 37. Lions fans, don't be salty with me. Be salty with Terrion Arnold trying to get it back in blood in an ignorant fashion. All right, baby. Give me the Bills 41-26. That's my final score for real. I mean it this time. We will wrap up the show the same way we do each and every night here on Westwood One Sports Night. I got Denton Day puts us to bed. How are you tucking us in tonight, my friend?
1: Well, we got to get an update from you, plus a crazy food decision made by an NFL cornerback next.
2: 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A new stadium, a national audience, and 2 offensive heavyweights. Josh Allen faces Jared Goff. Lions, Bills, Thursday Night Football. 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

0: 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Here's Linnell Willingham.
1: Westwood One Sports Night continues. Youngest in charge, Linnell Willingham, with you for about 6 more minutes. I'm kidding, because you get the replay. It's because you love us here on Westwood One Sports. Week number 2 in the NFL. Get ready to get off to a bang. Bills and Lions should be interesting. I really don't think we're going to get a competitive game. I don't. The more and more I think about it, I think we'll get a backdoor cover potentially by the Detroit Lions. I expect Buffalo to score every time they get the football. The angry Lions fan came in the chat saying, you don't think our pass rush will be able to get off? The pass rush of Houston didn't really bother Josh Allen. Why would Detroit's? So, that day wraps up the show. Same way each and every night by putting us to bed. What do you got for us tonight, my friend?

0: I mean, the Jay does that. Yeet. Yeah. It's from like a.
1: You remember the Yaga era?
0: Oh, man. I do remember that. That got me in trouble when I was in high school. But yeah. It's from like a meme from like Vine, I think. I don't know. I don't know the history of yeet.
1: I just think it's funny to yell yeet. I'm sorry. Anyone who's listening right now, I genuinely apologize, young.
0: I don't. It's late night radio. You
1: yeah, it's like, I mean, who cares? But no, he dropped a song with Don Toliver. And Don Toliver's like on fire right now in the music space. That song may be the song of 2026, dude. It may be that. Now, here's what I loved about what Drake did. And this is why I didn't watch the whole thing, if I'm being honest. Think about it. He called it FOMO, right? Fear of missing out. It was a live stream that started at 10. He did not leave it up. Once it ended, it was erased from the internet. But there are some sickos out there who were streaming it on StreamYard. Literally had the StreamYard logo in the top right corner. And it was the most ghetto thing ever. So I tried to watch that version of it. And it just didn't sound good. You know how when you are recording something, like the audio get muffled a little bit? And I tried to turn my TV up on it, but it still didn't do anything. It's not like it was a volume issue. It was almost like a muzzle being put on everything. And I didn't like that. It was like the equivalent of like linear television, you know, from an audio standpoint. So the Don Toliver song rocks, though. Drake's going on a world tour. That's what he announced, which is great because he's great. There were videos and visuals from the other two albums that he dropped in addition to Iceman. Granted, I did not really care for the other two albums outside of like 3 or 4 songs, but yeah, there's my fear of missing out.
0: Why is he hanging out with that one girl?
1: He hangs out with so many women.
0: what is going on there?
1: The goth girl?
0: Yeah, the one that got accused of wearing a breastplate.
1: When you say a breastplate, do you mean like a push-up, bro?
0: No. As in, like, no. What you see is totally not a part of her body.
1: Ooh. I don't know. He's doing this thing, him and women, his love life, for someone that has so much money and seems like everyone loves him, his love life sucks.
0: Yeah, if you're missing out, he missed out on his family. He's too busy.
1: Jeez. Did you not hear what he said on one of his songs? He said his son is kicking corner kicks with Luis Enrique at PSG. His son, he's like really cool fans with... Who is Luis Enrique? Do you know who that is?
0: No.
1: Some famous PSG
0: I'm a soccer
1: player.
0: Guy. You know, the World Cup made me a soccer guy.
1: I'm about to say, you literally boomed onto YouTube with the soccer. You know, are a soccer
0: it's loading.
1: Guy,
0: it's in process.
1: Oh, man. Hey, loading was a hell of an error, too, on social media. I used to love to say that I was loading. I copied Robert Griffin III's All In for Week 1 mantra when I was going to 10th grade. That's going to do it, though, for Westwood One Sports Tonight. Thank you to Oliver. Thank you to Denton. Appreciate your calls, as always. I'm back with you 7 p.m. to 11 p.m. Eastern Time. College Saturday now. 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

0: out edition of What's Up on Sports Night. You are tapped into the youngest of Charles and L. Willingham. I will get you up to 3 a.m. Eastern time. We do it each and every Wednesday here on Westwood One Sports Night. We're getting ready here momentarily to enter the pressure cooker. Before we do that, I want to read a couple of chats, read a couple of comments, rather, from the YouTube chat. A guy, Bisacco, asking, who's the better quarterback, Justin Herbert or Drew Locke? I don't know why, Bisacco, you're asking that question. It's a major disrespect to Justin Herbert, who may or may not be in the pressure cooker. You'll have to stick around to find out. Without further ado, let's do it. The players in the National Football League, players, coaches, that have the most pressure on them going into week number two of the NFL season, we enter the Westwood One Sports Night pressure cooker. All righty. I don't love doing this list because I feel bad, man, putting this type of pressure on these four individuals. Let's rewind to last week's pressure cooker. We will document the pressure cooker each and every week because at a certain point, if you've made too many appearances on the pressure cooker, I don't even know if you're under any pressure at that point. You might just suck. It's why Deshaun Watson, newsflash, is out on this list. He was the number one player on the pressure cooker last week. Based off his performance, he's not good enough to be on the pressure cooker. We'll never see him there again, probably. Number two was Kyler Murray. He obviously left the game Sunday with a concussion. Number three was C.J. Stroud. He was really darn good on Sunday against the Buffalo Bills. They came up short, but Stroud played really well despite losing a strip sack near the end of regulation that cost him the football game. And then at number four, I had Josh Allen, who had one of the better games of his pro career, lighting up that Houston Texans defense. I want you to line up on the phones at 310-840-4910 with the player or coach that you think is under the most pressure as we get geared up for week number two in the NFL. Without further ado, let's get right into it. Number four in the Westwood One Sports Night pressure cooker, Colts head coach Shane Steichen. The Colts, big fat losers in week number one against Lamar Jackson and the Baltimore Ravens, and it wasn't even close. They got dropped 41-3. Why is Shane Steichen in the pressure cooker? Well, the next two games are as follows for the Indianapolis Colts. They're at the Kansas City Chiefs coming up on Monday Night Football. Then they're home for the Houston Texans. So if they don't win against Kansas City, the reality is they're staring 0-3 right in the face. And at that point, if they fall to 0-3, I guarantee you the Vegas odds on the first NFL coach fired, they will be in favor of Colts head coach Shane Steichen. We've talked about them a lot this offseason. I told you it was organizational malpractice for him and Chris Ballard going into a win or your ass is fired type of year. You went into that year with Daniel Jones off of an Achilles tear. That's the guy that you're rooting for right now. That's the guy that your NFL job security hinges on. Not very good. They were 41-23 losers, talking about Steichen's Colts against Baltimore. Here was Shane Steichen to start the week on, you know, what last week was for his team.
1: Week one's obviously a wake-up call. We know we got a lot of football left, but there's a lot of things we, you know, that we needed to get corrected, and a lot of them are things we can correct. And I got a lot of confidence in our guys, you know, moving forward. Like you said, week one, I got to put it behind us. Obviously, you're salty Sunday night, you're salty Monday, and then Monday night you start working on Kansas City and get rolling on Kansas City and then, you know, back to week two.
0: See, this is my problem with Shane Steichen. I told you all to start the show, maybe Deshaun Watson should just have his Wednesday media avails just canceled because he's saying stupid stuff every time he gets in front of the microphone. Shane Steichen, brother, can I let you in on a little secret, pal? Can I whisper something to you? You can't say that week one was a wake-up call because the reality is you shouldn't need a wake-up call when you consider the status of your job moving forward. There should be the amount of urgency that should exist within that Colts building. I mean, everyone should be walking on eggshells. So to think that your team, Shane, needed a wake-up call to start the year is a bunch of baloney. The problem with the Indianapolis Colts is that they're quarterbacked by Daniel Jones, and that defense, which they've invested a lot of resources on, that defense sucks. And that was very evident after week one. Now, one thing that Steichen did say that I do give him some credit for, I don't like that he said it was a wake-up call, but I do like the fact that he was pretty steadfast in saying, well, it's week one, man. We got some things to learn. We got some things correct. Nothing's going to be perfect at this juncture. It wasn't for any group across the National Football League. You're right, Shane. Doesn't have to be perfect. But damn it, it's got to look better than what it looked on Sunday against Baltimore. It just does. Shane Steichen coming in at number four in our Westwood One Sports Night pressure cooker. Number three in our Westwood One Sports Night pressure cooker. Top players and coaches that are under the most pressure in the upcoming week of the NFL season. Honestly, the next dude on this list, I would have been very comfortable. Would have been very comfortable putting him at number one. Number three on this list is Justin Herbert. Justin Herbert on Sunday, 17-27, 209 yards, a touchdown, a pick. On film, right, Justin Herbert didn't play that bad. As a matter of fact, on film, Justin Herbert played pretty damn well. But when you're as high, when you're as highly paid of a quarterback as Justin Herbert is, right, you don't get judged off of how well you performed. You get judged off of wins and losses. And make no mistake about it, the worst loss of week one of the NFL season was Justin Herbert and the Chargers falling at home in the home opener against Arizona. Without a shadow of a doubt, the Chargers' loss was the worst loss of week one. For that reason, and they only put up 14 points, which to me is just, your quarterback's making $60 million, $50 million per, and you can't put up 20 points against the Cardinals, who a lot of the country thought was going to be the worst team in football this year, one of the worst run organizations, and not just the NFL, but in all the pro sports, and you got your teeth kicked in by that group, losing by multiple possessions. Justin Herbert can only muster 14 freaking points. So you bet your ass he's in the pressure cooker. But here's the problem with Justin Herbert. I think, one, he's not as good as we hype him up to be. And then two, the man within the building, the leader of the LA Chargers, might be the biggest problem for Justin Herbert. Here was Chargers head coach Jim Harbaugh chopping it up with Michael Irvin. He had this to say about Justin Herbert.
2: Allow me to call my shot. Like Babe Ruth pointing over the bat over the center field. Justin Herbert, when it's all said and done, when his career comes to end, I predict he will be known as the greatest, best ever to play the position of quarterback.
0: What? Is Jim Harbaugh senile? Does Jim Harbaugh need to be checked? What? First and foremost, the 31 other NFL head coaches around the league that listen to us regularly here on Westwood One Sports Night. Winkety wink, wink, wink. Listen to me real close. Don't ever do to your quarterback what Jim Harbaugh just did to Justin Herbert. Does Justin Herbert need any more pressure on him at this point? Does he? I mean, come on. I almost feel bad for him because you have to think, and maybe Justin Herbert is somebody that doesn't read the internet like all the other nerdy quarterbacks, right? Maybe Justin Herbert is someone that's able to, you know, compartmentalize things and block out the noise. I doubt it. Because if he's saying that to the media, I wonder what the hell he's saying. You can only imagine what he's saying to Justin Herbert himself. Calling him one of the greatest ever. One of the greatest disappointments ever at the quarterback position. How about that? It's crazy, though, man, because I think Justin Herbert's got tools. I think Justin Herbert's a talented cat. The lofty expectations that his coach and NFL talent evaluators have put on him, it's going to end up being, you know, to the detriment of Justin Herbert. I truly believe that. He comes in at number three in the Westwood One Sports Night Pressure Cooker. Top four individuals across the NFL that are under the most pressure as we get geared up for week number two. I want you to hit me up with your answer at 310-840-4910. Who's under the most pressure going into week two of the NFL season? It could be a coach. It could be a player. Hell, if you're being frisky, it could even be a team. 310-840-4910 is the number. Number two in the Westwood One Sports Night Pressure Cooker, Brian Schottenheimer, the head coach of the Dallas Cowboys. If Herbert in the Chargers had the worst loss of week one, Shoddy in the Cowboys were a close second. Losing in prime time to the New York Giants the way that they did, getting blown off of the football, getting pushed around, bullied, it's a tough pill to swallow if you're a Cowboys fan. And I think the most disheartening piece of what you saw from Dallas on Sunday and why Coach Schottenheimer, to me, is ultimately on this pressure cooker, or in this pressure cooker, 9 penalties for 90 yards. 9 penalties for 90 yards. If that is not a direct reflection of the head coach, I don't know what is. The defense blowing assignments all afternoon long or all evening long. If that's not a reflection of the coach, I don't know what is. Brian Schottenheimer last year in year one with the Cowboys. Offense historically good. A lot to like. The expectations that are surrounding this team, they're higher than they've been in the entire 2020s. I can say that confidently. People really view the Dallas Cowboys, including myself, people really view Dallas as a legitimate Super Bowl contender. So when you come out and get punched in the mouth by a team that picked top five in the draft, makes me raise my eyebrow a little bit. Makes me a little bit concerned. If I'm a fan, which I'm not. But when it comes to Coach Schottenheimer, you can't afford to fall to 0-2 this weekend. They host the Washington Commanders. 4:25 p.m. Eastern time kick. They cannot afford to fall to 0-2. Because if they do, you can pack up the 2026 Dallas Cowboys. I don't know how many teams I'll say this about in week two. The Dallas Cowboys are going into a must-win game. If Dallas does not beat Washington on Sunday at home, their season is effectively over. The schedule following the Washington game on Sunday. Home for Baltimore, at Houston, home for Tampa, at Green Bay, at Philadelphia. If you lose to Washington this week, Dallas, your season is effectively over. The head coach of the Dallas Cowboys, Brian Schottenheimer, had this to say postgame after the Sunday night embarrassment against the Giants.
3: Yeah, I thought overall we were really, as a football team, we were pretty poor. You know, just give Coach Harbaugh and his team a bunch of credit. They were the more physical team tonight. That's certainly not our standard. That's certainly not how we see our identity playing. They shoved us around in the running game. We couldn't get the running game going on offense. Situationally, they were outstanding. Did a really good job of keeping the ball away from us in the second half. You know, I think they had the ball for 36 minutes, 40 seconds. So, this is a humbling business. You know, we got humbled tonight.
0: You're damn right they did. They got humbled, and as a result, Brian Schottenheimer is in the pressure cooker. Dog, if, and I'm I'm laughing as I say it because I got to be objective here. I don't want to be biased towards my group. I'm talking about Washington. There's a real shot that they lose on Sunday. I think Sunday between Washington and Dallas is a total toss-up, a total coin flip. But if Dallas loses specifically, they done. It's over with. If they lose Sunday to Washington, could you imagine what the conversations are going to be like on Sports Talk Radio in Dallas? Could you imagine what the convos are going to be like on our affiliates in Dallas? Jesus Christ. People are going to be calling for his job. And maybe it's premature, maybe it's unfair, but that's what comes with the territory of being the head coach of the Dallas Cowboys. Sorry. It's just the reality of the situation. Brian Schottenheimer coming in at number two in the Westwood One Sports Night Pressure Cooker. I want you to hit me up with the players, coaches, teams that you have in the pressure cooker going into week two of the NFL season. 310-840-4910 is the number. You can tweet at me as well with who you want to put in the pressure cooker. 310-840-4910. B-Sacco says, put LaFleur in the air fryer is what he's calling it. Yeah, I know our guy Oliver Popular doesn't like that. He should agree with it, though. I continue to believe no matter what happens with Green Bay, it's why Coach LaFleur didn't make this list. I don't think that unless they go 0-16 or 0-17, I don't see a scenario in which he gets fired. He just got signed to an extension. Just saying. 310-840-4910. For who you want to put into the Westwood One Sports Night pressure cooker, the top four or top players, coaches, teams in the NFL under the most pressure as we get geared up for week number two. Number one is very, very easy for me. Number one in the Westwood One Sports Night pressure cooker is Patriots quarterback Drake May, who was god awful in the season opener a week ago against the Seattle Seahawks. When you combine the way that Drake May performed in the playoffs with how he played in the season opener, we got to find out what it is and what it ain't when it comes to Drake May. If you're a Patriots fan out there, I understand it. You are in conflict like a mug right now. You're trying to figure out, is he the runner-up for MVP or does he suck? Is he the guy we saw last year or is he who we saw throughout the postseason run and then a week ago? That's the question here. And here's the thing. It doesn't get any easier if you're Drake May in the New England Patriots. It gets no easier for you. You now have to take on the Pittsburgh Steelers coming up Sunday. Now, the Pats 5.5-point favorites, according to our friends at the DraftKings Sportsbook. But the Steelers defense is no joke. Steelers defense can ball. Steelers defense can fly. You saw how poorly he played against Seattle's formidable defense. What does he look like coming up? What does he look like coming up on Sunday? I wonder which version of Drake May we get, man. It would be very easy for him to begin to press. For him to begin to, not press rather, for him to be ultimately, you know, conservative and uber conservative because of the way he pressed last week. Think about the issue that happened last week, and I called it right off the rip. He got bored making the routine plays. It's why they ultimately lost. The three interceptions that he forced, he did exactly that. He forced them. He refused to live and see another down. He's had a lot of time to sit on what the hell happened a week ago. There is no excuse for Drake May not to bounce back. And to take it a step further, there's no excuse for New England not to win. Rewinding here for a second while we have the opportunity to do so. Drake May, as we know, in the season opener against Seattle, was not very good at all. The three interceptions only tell part of the story. Drake May, post-game, being honest about how he played in the season opener.
4: He lost patience and costed us. I think just decisions that cost us the game, on my part and my end. And I vowed to myself to be better and realize it's a long season, but at the same time, you can't have those and it's unacceptable, and I know that you'll get back to work because that wasn't how I play football and how I want to represent my game and playing quarterback for the Patriots.
0: If he plays like that on Sunday against Pittsburgh, the whispers about whether he's the guy in New England, they're going to turn into yells. 310-840-4910 is the number. We just ran you through the Westwood One Sports Night pressure cooker. My top four dudes in the NFL under the most pressure heading into week two. Colts head coach Shane Steichen, Chargers quarterback Justin Herbert, Cowboys head coach Brian Schottenheimer, Patriots quarterback Drake May. What say you at 310-840-4910? Who's under the most pressure as we get geared up for week two of the NFL season? I'll take your calls, plus let you hear from a franchise legend that called out a current franchise quarterback. That's next here on Westwood One Sports Night. The wait is over. 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

0: Jess and Nene. Still kicking it with you as we get you up to 3 a.m. Eastern time. Here on a Wednesday night edition of Westwood One Sports Night, you're tapped in to the youngest in Charles and L. Willingham. It is a Wednesday show, meaning we enter the Westwood One Sports Night pressure cooker. And look, I think when it comes to pressure relative to week two in the NFL, it's extremely objective, right? I think you can put every losing player, every losing coach, every losing team into the Westwood One Sports Night pressure cooker. Would it be fair is the question. It's only week number two. The four gentlemen that I have in the pressure cooker, without a shadow of a doubt, 1,000% belong in the pressure cooker. For just joining us, number four, Shane Steichen, Colts head coach. If they end up falling on Monday Night Football to Kansas City, and let's be honest, right, they probably are going to fall to 0-2. If they do, history says they're not going to make the postseason. Since 2020, right, since 2020, when they expanded the postseason, right, 51 teams, right, have started 0-2 since the playoffs expanded. 43 of those teams missed the playoffs. 8 of those teams made the playoffs. So the reality is, in 2026, you start 0-2, your season is virtually over. That is the reality facing Shane Steichen and the Colts. That's why he's number four in the Super Six, or not the Super Six Pack, number four in the Westwood One Sports Night pressure cooker. If you're just joining us, number three, Justin Herbert, for obvious reasons, losing to Arizona week one was tough. Brian Schottenheimer and the Cowboys, he's number two. If they lose against Washington, not only is their season over, he may end up being the first coach fired in the NFL. The number one, Drake May, based off of the horrendous performance that he had in the season opener. 310-840-4910 is how you hit us up on the talking text line. We're entering the Westwood One Sports Night pressure cooker. Who's under the most pressure as we get geared up for week number two of the NFL? Gary is in Detroit. What's up, Gary?
1: Long time listener. Love the show.
0: Appreciate you, man.
2: Hey, I got to go with Sean McVay.
0: That's an interesting one. The Rams?
2: I mean, go ahead.
1: They go down to the G-Man, and then next week, the week after, they got to go play Denver. So with all the you know, the hype, the preseason hype, they go 0-3. They're probably not going to make the playoffs.
0: Here's the reason why 0-2 start. To me, would it mean the end of the season for Los Angeles? I think they're so talented that they can beat anybody on the schedule any which week. Maybe them starting 0-2 provides a sense of urgency that they don't currently have. Because when you're getting licked like an ice cream cone by all of the country, it's very easy, you know what I'm saying, to scale it back a little bit. You know what I'm saying? It's very easy to get complacent, and maybe that's what's happening with the Rams. But that's fascinating, though, man, because, look, they were certainly a disappointment in week one, brother.
1: Yeah, and the way they traveled, I to Australia, I think there's
0: stupid.
1: a little bit of arrogance on McVay's part, in my opinion.
0: Yeah. I agree with you, man. I don't think you're far off at all. I appreciate you hitting us up, as always, man. 310-840-4910. Is the number. We enter the Westwood One Sports Night pressure cooker. Who's under the most pressure as we get geared up for week number two of the NFL season? Let's go to Eddie in Pensacola wanting to chime in. Eddie, what's going on, man?
3: Hey, what's up, man? Hey, just late night prospecting, man. You know, driving around, selling a little food, trying to sell some cars. But me, is it going to be Bo Pick? Or is it going to be Bo Nix? You know, Bo at Auburn? Who are we going to get? You know what I'm saying?
0: I think that's
3: He's got Waddle.
0: But here's, you know, I mean, here's the thing, though, about what happened on Monday night. I don't know if you can blame what happened on Monday night on Bo Nix. Honestly.
3: Right.
0: I think this offensive coordinator, Davis Webb, his, you know, reluctance to run the football consistently. I think that's the biggest reason why we never saw this Denver offense get it cranked up for real.
3: Right, right. He comes from great football pedigree, man. You know what I'm saying? So, yeah. I mean, he's got the wheels too, man. I mean, people sleep on him, but dude, when he was at Auburn, dude, he gave Alabama hell.
0: He can play.
3: I
0: don't think anyone's denying his ability. The number one reason I think they lost, ironically enough, the other night was their defense, bro, which is crazy because last year they were historically good.
3: Right, right. Well, bro, I love you keeping me up late night, bro. Hey, keep up the good vibes, man. Hey, I'll keep calling back, bro.
0: Appreciate you hitting us up, man. 310-840-4910 is how you reach us on the talking text line. You can hit us up in the YouTube chat as well. Just search Westwood One Sports tonight. What we're chewing on is this. Week number two of the NFL season, gets underway a little bit later on today as we've officially, you know, reached the midnight hour on the East Coast. Bills and Lions kick off week number two as we enter week two of the NFL season. Who's under the most pressure? 310-840-4910. WVUer says, if the Steelers beat the Patriots, expect the pressure cooker on both Mike Vrabel and Drake May to turn up to 11. Mike Vrabel's fascinating in all of this, right? He is the head coach of this group. They did lose. I don't think anyone's looking sideways at Mike Vrabel after what happened last week. Now, I know what happened this offseason with him and Anna Russini is always going to be something that's kind of hovering over the franchise and lingering over the franchise. I get that. If they start off 0-2, and I just gave you all the numbers, man. If you're just now joining us, by the way, those numbers to me, fascinating. Since the playoffs expanded, right, there have been 51 teams that have started 0-2. 43 of those teams, that is 84.3% of those teams, have missed the playoffs. 15.7%, 8 teams have made the playoffs. So the reality is when it comes to the Patriots, you lose this weekend, and you're probably not making the postseason. Now, there's a certain national sports talk radio host. He name rhymes with Gabel Spillingham. He predicted this group to not make the postseason. So I'm not at all surprised, you know, by what we've seen here from New England. I don't expect them to be a playoff team. I just don't. 310-840-4910. If they do fall to 0-2, though, it's Pittsburgh this week. It's Jacksonville, then it's Buffalo. So if you drop to 0-2, there's a good chance you fall to 0-4. Now, one good piece of news for the Patriots is they will potentially get Trevion Henderson back this week. And you look at the way that they leaned into the run game in week one, you can definitely tell they were missing their change of pace guy in Trevion Henderson. 310-840-4910 is the number. Who's under the most pressure as we get geared up for week number two of the NFL season? Robert is in Atlanta. What's up, Rob?
4: Hey, yeah, I'm just concerned about the Atlanta quarterback situation. You were talking about how bad the Browns quarterback. We don't even have a quarterback who wants to even play down here.
0: Would you put any of those guys in the pressure cooker? At this point, you're about to be in the pressure cooker.
4: I think Penix would be number one in the pressure cooker because, like you said about Dallas, if we start out 0-2, we're done too, and we don't even know what we got.
0: But here's the thing. No one cares about the Falcons. The Falcons starting 0-2 would be as big a news as me having a hangnail. No one gives a damn. They're irrelevant. They don't have expectations. They're just happy to be here.
4: As a Falcons fan, we got a lot of great surrounding pieces with Bijan.
0: Yeah, according to you. I mean, come on, buddy.
4: You don't think Bijan is the best running back in the league?
0: That's great. Are you from Atlanta?
4: Of course.
0: You've been a lifelong Falcons fan?
4: I've been tortured for 50 years as an Atlanta fan.
0: Wow. Can I give you a suggestion, pal, for the football team at least? The other Atlanta sports teams, fine. Give it up, pal. Falcons are going nowhere fast. Your organization sucks. I appreciate the call. 310-840-4910 is the number. I mean, poor Falcons fans. Poor Falcons fans. Say that three times fast. Poor Falcons fans. Poor Falcons fans. Poor Falcons fans. I look like the coach of the Falcons with the red that I'm sporting tonight. 310-840-4910 is how you hit me up on the talking text line. I want to continue this convo coming up on the other side. Who's under the most pressure as we get geared up for week number two of the NFL season? I'll take your calls on that. Plus, a franchise legend called out a franchise quarterback. Give the details on that next. 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
5: Tomorrow, the lights are bright in Buffalo. A new stadium, a national audience, and two offensive heavyweights. Josh Allen faces Jared Goff. Lions, Bills, Thursday Night Football. Westwood One Sports.
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0: 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It is at NELL_BTP. Let's go back out to the phones while we got them. This is interesting. When Tyler is in North Carolina wanting to check in. Tyler, what's going on, buddy?
1: Not much. Long-time listener, first-time caller. Was curious what you thought about the Carolina Panthers. I feel like Dan Morgan, you know, he made some good – he made some good moves in the offseason. He brought in Devin Lloyd, Jalen Phillips. We've had some injuries, but the Panthers signed Bryce Young to his fifth-year deal. Panthers fans are getting restless. And, you know, last year we were one of the worst defenses in the league. Week one, we give up 59 points to Caleb Williams, and he compliments Dave Canales on the defense.
0: Hold on, I'm going to correct you real quick. I don't know if you meant to say that. They were one of the best defenses last year in football. They were top 12,
1: the Panthers
0: top 15.
1: Were one of the best defenses, were they? Think so?
0: I do.
1: I could be wrong.
0: I mean, a Panthers fan who probably watches every single week, but, like, that was a top 12, top 15 unit.
2: They were top 10 in total defense.
0: They were top 10. You're trying to put – you're saying that Dan Morgan should be placed in the pressure cooker. I want to expound upon
1: that. I'd be curious your perspective. Is it Dan Morgan? Or, I mean, he's been played by injuries. Or is it Dave Canales?
0: I appreciate
1: and what do we do with Bryce – what do we do with Bryce Young in 2027?
0: Yeah, a bunch of good questions. As far as Bryce is concerned, he was far from the problem on Sunday. Bryce Young on Sunday played arguably his best game as a member of the Carolina Panthers. 23 of 37, 361 yards, 3 touchdowns. He was awesome in this football game. He just was. There's really no other way to put it. The Panthers turned the football over 3 times in this game, guys. That hurt. And Chicago put up 59 points, yes. They also got gifted 3 short fields. So, if you're a Panthers fan, and I just stopped and paused in my tracks for a second, because someone outside right now is like revving up a dirt bike outside of my apartment. It's the craziest thing I've ever heard. It's 12:46 in the morning. Go to bed. Well, listen to us.
2: Probably a Falcons fan. He said, man, that guy's talking trash about our organization. Let me wake his ass up a little bit.
0: But no, man, as far as Carolina is concerned, who actually plays Atlanta this weekend, both teams 0-1, desperate for a W. I think you should be encouraged about Bryce Young. Yeah, I know I talk trash about him all the time. I do it for fun. Bryce looked pretty good on Sunday, man. It was the best I've ever seen him look. Made some pretty big-time throws throughout the course of this football game. I think he's going to earn a long-term extension. Question is, do they pay him like a top-of-the-market guy, which I don't think he's earned, or do they pay him in the range of the deal that Baker Mayfield initially got from Tampa when he first got there? That's going to be the question. Because I don't think you could pay him top-of-the-market money and then still win. He's not a guy that elevates dudes. He needs a good supporting cast. You pay him a lot, it limits your ability to build that supporting cast. Let's go to, wow, a lot of options here. Let's go to Mike in Dallas wants to check in. What's going on, Mike? Welcome in, brother.
3: What's going on, man? So I'm a first-time caller, long-time listener. I just wanted to say that I think the Cowboys are kind of on the hot seat right now. Christian Parker's new in this new role, and, you know, I feel like he's got some nerves to kind of shake off. And, you know, there's, like, what, I think 2 defensive players that are there from last year that are starting. So it's just like we've got a brand-new defense, and we just have to put it all kind of together right now, because what we showed on Sunday was not it.
0: No, I think you're spot on there. If they lose to Washington on Sunday, I really think that there are going to be some rumblings about his job security. I do believe that. Appreciate the call, bro. 310-840-4910. 49-10 is the number. We'll show some love to the YouTube chat real quick. R. Willie B. says, you should consider getting a sign and put it outside your window that says, on air, please be quiet. I don't want to draw that sort of attention to myself, man. People would probably start trying to egg my home and things of that nature. It'd be crazy. I don't know how you can egg an apartment, because you wouldn't just be egging me. You'd be egging a bunch of other people, too. So, 310-840-4910, Logical Raptors fan, says it's those bum Rams. I do want to double click on the Rams real quick, because the way that they lost in week one should be concerning when you consider what they have to deal with this weekend against the New York Giants. They got pushed around up front along the line of scrimmage. That San Francisco 49ers offensive line pulled out the belt, bent them over the knee, and spanked them for the course of 60 minutes. The yards before contact for Christian McCaffrey and Kalen Black tell the story. I mean, it was a clinic up front. Trent Williams and company putting on a show. And the most important part is they protected the football for the most part. And that allowed them to really open it up. As far as L.A. this weekend, we're going to get into Nell's Super Six Pack a little bit later on. Top six teams that are on upset alert. Pretty sure the LA Rams are on upset alert. Just saying. 310-840-4910 is the number here on What's Up One Sports Night. Jason is in Detroit. What up, Jay? What's going on, brother?
4: What's going on? I want to say Dan Campbell's

0: the hire, you know, who they thought was the reason for their success and more success moving forward is their offensive coordinator.
1: That is so ironic, considering that they play each other tomorrow, almost parallel situation.
0: Exactly, but I think, you know, people here in Detroit are always complaining about Brad Holmes and some of the things he could have made, you know, better decisions. Yeah, they do.
1: Brother, can I be honest? Maybe this changes your opinion on me as a sports talk host. I think Brad Holmes is one of the best executives in the NFL. Look at that roster. It's full of homegrown talent. How in the hell could you question Brad Holmes?
0: Oh, I agree, because they think he should have been more of a player in free agency.
1: Well, they shouldn't have signed DJ Reed. He went out and spent big money in free agency. He signed DJ Reed. His ass has been terrible since getting to Detroit.
0: Yeah, well, you know, I think Brad Holmes done a phenomenal job, but I think when it came to the coaching position, you see that, you know, he kind of misfired on the offensive coordinator last year, too, after Benjamin. They ended up, you know, canning him after the first few games. And Dan Campbell, who's a defensive coach, even though he's a tight end, he's more of a hoorah kind of guy, not really X's and O's on offense. And he took over play calling, and they were just trying to continue what Ben Johnson had established and built.
1: And I get it. I know Bills fans are probably a little restless at the moment. I think you all get mollywopped. Lions fans, rather. I think the Bills mollywop the Lions. Coming up tomorrow, later on tonight on Thursday Night Football. I appreciate the call. We're up against it, so I gotta let you run. Man, pressure either bust pipes or makes diamonds. And what we're going to find out with the members of our pressure cooker list, we're going to find out whether or not they're cubic zirconia or not. I look at Brian Schottenheimer in Dallas, man. That's the one to me where I really have no way it's going to, you know, no clue as to which way it's going to go. I don't, man, because the vibe surrounding that team this offseason, I don't know if I've ever seen people switch on the team quicker than I've seen people switch on Dallas. As I said, though, after they lost to New York, I thought that performance, I thought that game was more about who the New York Giants are, not who the Dallas Cowboys are not. I think Dallas is going to be fine. But if they fall to Washington on Sunday, I don't know how you can confidently say you think they're going to make the postseason. That's the tough part here. 310-840-4910 is the number here on Westwood One Sports. Now, we've been teasing it for a little while now. Before we get out of this 1 o'clock hour, during this 1 a.m. hour, we will look at Nell's Super Six Pack. On the other side, a franchise icon calling out a franchise quarterback. We'll tell you who next.
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0: out with you as we continue to look inside of the Westwood One Sports Night pressure cooker. I do want to move on to a fascinating story out of the AFC South coming up here momentarily, but we'll clear out the phone lines. Larry is in Illinois, wants to chime in. Larry, who's under the most pressure from your vantage point as we get geared up for week number two of the NFL season?
1: Hey, man, thanks for taking my call. I got to put Matt LaFleur in there, man. Can you hear me?
0: Yeah, I got you, brother.
1: Oh, yeah, you got to put Matt LaFleur in there. I think Green Bay has lost, like, what, six straight dating back to last season? And then the way they collapsed against us towards the end of the year, and then if they lose to, they lost to Carson Wentz starting the beginning of the year, and then if they go into the Jets this week and lose that game, you got to put them in the pressure cooker.
0: So the crazy part about Coach LaFleur being in the pressure cooker, and I almost feel like he's immune to it, right? It's because he just received a contract extension this offseason. That's the only reason why I kind of push back on the notion that there's any trouble on the horizon for LaFleur.
1: Understood.
0: Yeah. But I appreciate you as always, brother. 310-840-4910. Mike is in Maryland wanting to check in. What's going on, Mike?
2: Yes, I gotta believe C.J. Stroud. He had the number one defense last year. If you can't win with the number one defense, you're not a franchise quarterback. You know,
0: yeah, but his number one defense looked anything but a number one defense on Sunday, pal.
2: Yeah, but I don't think he can mirror that again. I think that was one of the exceptions. I think his backup is a better quarterback.
0: You think Davis Mills' long neck ass is better than C.J. Stroud?
2: I do. I really do.
0: Who are you rooting for? You must be a Commanders fan.
2: No, I'm a Ravens fan, actually.
0: Oh, you're a Ravens fan? Okay. Even more delusional. Yeah. The closer you get up, the further you go down 95, I'm telling you, boy. Hey, I appreciate the call as always, though, man. 310-840-4910. C.J. Stroud, I apologize on his behalf, brother. That was crazy. To say that Davis Mills, he's got a hell of a neck on him, though, honestly. Like, could you imagine how much that guy shrugs? He's probably shrugging with, like, 300 pounds on the bar. Some people shrug with dumbbells. I shrug with dumbbells like a normal guy. Davis Mills, baby.
3: See, now that you're in the gym a lot, you think of gym stuff, which I'm proud of you about.
0: You know what I'm saying?
3: I think, man, his hoodies must suck.
0: Good gracious. Do you have to get like a custom neck put on a joint? Good God. I mean,
3: Davis Mills, he ain't utilized that hood at all. He might as well just wear crew necks.
0: I'm about to say, bro, his neck prevents. I didn't even think about it from that standpoint, Denton. Think about the extra emphasis, the attention to detail he's got to put into the wardrobe because of his neck. Could you imagine I'm wearing a collar shirt tonight if you're watching on stream? Do you ever think he goes three buttons then? Like, do you think he has the ability to go three buttons?
3: I don't know. He got to have an umbrella when he goes out in the rain. The jacket hood ain't going to fit.
0: What to say, bro? 310-840-4910. Speaking of the Houston Texans, what a beautiful segue. They were losers on Sunday, and I said it last night if you were listening to the program. The Houston Texans are the 0-1 team that I'm the most excited about. I thought they played really well. Their defense being blitzed the way that they were by Josh Allen and company, it's an anomaly. It's not something that I think you'll see happen again. But, man, I think with Houston and why I'm so bullish on them, like I said, they're the 0-1 team that I'm the most excited about moving forward throughout the rest of the season. I thought C.J. Stroud played really, really well on Sunday. Yes, he had the turnovers, the fumble, got to protect the football, and it cost him the football game at the end of the day. But in terms of playing on time, playing on schedule, throwing with anticipation, throwing with accuracy, when he's on, right, when it's clicking for him on all cylinders, I don't know if anyone in the NFL does it better, guys, in terms of an accuracy standpoint. He walks the football to dudes. I thought Stroud played really, really good from a procedural standpoint. you know, all things considered, right? Where the Texans faltered was on defense, and I think that is, you know, ultimately the issue that I'm most concerned with coming out of week one. I think they'll ultimately be fine, though, when it comes to their defense. They take on Cincy this week in a gotta-have-it situation. If they fall to 0-2, alumni of the franchise will continue to look at this team and go, man, are we wasting an opportunity with this Super Bowl-caliber defense that we have? Texans franchise legend Andre Johnson, who has had a pretty tumultuous relationship with the organization since the end of his playing career. Maybe this had something to do with, or maybe that has something to do with his comments that he made. Here is Andre Johnson on the number one thing he wants to see C.J. Stroud improve on.
4: What I dislike about C.J., I dislike his body language. Like, his body language is bad.
0: Can I stop
4: anytime something happens?
0: I guess I set that up in a poor way. I tried to give Andre Johnson the benefit of the doubt, saying the thing he wants to see him improve on. He straight up told you, I don't like C.J. Stroud's body language.
4: What I dislike about C.J., I dislike his body language. Like, his body language is bad. Like, anytime something happens, I think as being a former player, your quarterback having that type of body language is bad because other guys look at you as the quarterback. So when they see you, you know, feeling a certain way or your body language a certain way, it kind of trickles through the team. So that, I would say, that's the biggest thing that bothers me. Like when I watch the team play.
0: Before I even give my thoughts, C.J. Stroud, unfortunately, and I say unfortunately because, like, who wants the answer to this distraction? C.J. Stroud was asked about what Andre Johnson had to say about his body language. Here's what C.J. Stroud said earlier today when asked about those comments we just heard from Andre Johnson.
5: Yeah, I mean, I don't really have a comment for it. I would say, you know, like, I respect Dre as a person. You know, I appreciate his critiques, but I'm focused on this week, you know, trying to, you know, go 1-0 against the Bengals. But, you know, I respect Dre, and, you know, if that conversation needs to be had, it'll be had.
0: It is rare that you see a young person, and I'm speaking from the experience of a young person, it's rare you see the young person take the high road and do the right thing in a situation. You know what C.J. Stroud should have said? He should have told Andre Johnson's ass to shut the hell up and to put some respect on who the hell I am. What the hell did Andre Johnson accomplish in Houston from a winning standpoint? From a winning standpoint. Not much. How many playoff games did Andre Johnson win throughout the course of his career? I'm nitpicking. One, credit to C.J. Stroud. I love the way he handled it. Two, Andre Johnson. I don't know if this has to do with his relationship with the Texans organization, which, you know, a lot of people are privy to the fact that, like, hey, it's a little bit rocky between Houston, the organization, and Andre Johnson, the player. He's an OG, as C.J. Stroud alluded to. His opinion 1,010% matters. His opinion is gospel within that Houston Texans locker room because of what he accomplished with the franchise, as I sat there and told you. What did he accomplish? But you pick up what I'm putting out. I'm talking about wins. We know Dre is one of the greatest. But I just thought the time and place of the messaging was piss poor. I thought Andre Johnson was this soft-spoken dude, by the way. The fact that he's on Kendrick Perkins' podcast, by the way. Does he host the podcast with Kendrick? If I'm not mistaken, is this like an all Houston thing?
3: He is. He's not the host of it, I don't believe. But no, he was never. So he was soft spoken because they didn't win a lot in Houston, to your point. But you should look up the quarterbacks that he played with in Houston.
0: Shaw was the best of them.
3: Yeah.
0: Then he, yeah, Shaw. There was a best. David Carr.
3: I mean, I know David Carr had great body language because if these quarterbacks didn't have good body language, Andre going to treat him like Cortland Finnegan.
0: Yeah. Well, That's my thing, though, Denton. Like, I don't have a problem, per se, with the details of what Andre Johnson said. It's a time and place, though, Slim. Why the hell would you call him out publicly?
3: Well, do you think this is something that he hasn't said to CJ Stroud personally?
0: He hasn't.
3: Or somebody in the organization
0: personally? I don't think he has, based off of Stroud's comments saying, if that's a conversation that needs to be had, then we'll have it. Which I love from Stroud, again, double-clicking on how proud I am of him. He's clearly open to what Andre's saying. He didn't brush it off. He wasn't dismissive. He could have been a total jerk about it, but he wasn't. And I think he deserves some credit for that. Now, maybe, Denton, the fact that he's potentially going to be in the midst of a high-stakes negotiation in a couple months with the team, you think they would use that against him?
3: He's in the midst of it now. I wouldn't be willing to bet somebody has talked to him about the body language.
0: Yeah. So this isn't the first time he spoke on it either.
3: Yeah, it's not a strongest suit. People said this about him at Ohio State. Like, this is a long-running thing.
0: But Denton, like, my whole thing with the body language convo, and I get it, quarterback, leader, the whole nine. When we talk about the body language that we don't like from him, what are the exact behaviors that we're seeing? Is it pouting?
3: Yeah.
0: It's the pouting, right?
3: It's the pouting. It's the, you know, sometimes I don't think he waves people off necessarily, but those sorts of things.
0: Like when walking to the sideline, being frustrated.
3: Somebody misses a block or something along those lines. I mean, look, he's a human. Like, I think it's unfair to be like he has to be pristine and perfect the entirety of his time when he's on the football field. I think that's unrealistic. There wasn't a soul that ever was. I mean, Tom Brady cussing his dudes out all the time.
0: Yeah, I mean, you remember the Peyton Manning, Jeff Saturday clip?
3: Right. So, like, the idea that he has to be, like, this perfect dude all the time is, I think, unfair. But his body language has been, that, like, this is a long-running subject now. So, like, clearly there have been conversations. I don't know that Andre had that conversation, but there's clearly been some sort of conversation, or at least hopefully. If not, that might have been more of a message to the team about, like, how have you not talked to him about this?
0: So this is the fascinating piece of it. He spoke about his body language during his rookie season. and he said, I'm passionate, I'm a competitor, and I want to win. And I wear my emotions on my sleeve. I don't necessarily have a problem with his body language. I don't. I think I get where y'all are coming from. It's not something that stands out to me. It's not something that I've seen a lot. Now, maybe it's because I'm not spending enough time watching Texans games.
3: I feel like Houston fans maybe have a better, because I'm with you. Like, I think the conversation might be a little bit fair just because I know it's happened for a long time, but I don't think I've ever watched a game and been like, damn, look at his body language. I've seen that with other quarterbacks. Like, that's happened before, but I don't know that I've ever said that with him.
0: Didn't even look at the way Sunday ended on a strip sack. He could have got up and been pouty. Cause, I mean, but he wasn't. So, for the problem, one, I don't know the significance of the issue, if I'm being honest, right? But even if it's some massive problem, Denton, why in the hell is Andre Johnson going on a podcast to talk about it? Was he asked directly? What do you dislike? It sounded so harsh when I first heard it, then. And his voice is deep as hell.
3: I think he was asked about it. I don't think they were like, what'd you have for lunch? And he was like, well, let me tell you everything I hate about the current quarterback.
0: You know what I'm saying? Like, just started ripping on Stroud. Now, then we had this conversation during the playoffs, if you don't remember, during the beginning of the beginning stages of this program, when things were a lot more scaled back. You remember the conversation we had, who he was riding around with?
3: Was that Amber Rose. Yeah. Body language expert right there.
0: Body language, I'm about to say, bro. Now, that's a moody woman. So maybe he's getting it from her. I don't know. Look, I'm rooting for CJ Stroud. I think he's a really, really likable dude. Can I confess? That's like why I'm like such a lover of CJ Stroud. And like some of you all out there might think it's cheesy. Well, it's because he's better than Bryce Young. No, I, honestly, this is going to sound cheesy. And Denton, I fell for Bradley Beal because of this at first, too. And I realized he's a condescending jackass. I love the way he professes his love for the Lord of the Presses, bro. I don't know what it is. Something about it, like I have a soft spot for it that he's, because I know just with me personally, with my faith, right? Like, sometimes if you are someone that's strong in their faith, you understand what I'm about to say. Then you maybe can read this. You know, you just can't talk spirituality with everybody. You know what I'm saying? It goes above, you know what I'm saying? You can't do that with everybody. So for him to be as open as he is with it, I think it shows the type of dude he is, man. And I want to believe, and it seems like it. You never hear any off-the-field drama with him, never hear anything about the work ethic. He seems like a great teammate. Andre Johnson just thinks he's a whiny brat. I wish you would have told him that behind the scenes is my thing when it comes to Andre Johnson.
3: That's literally the worst thing that he's done off the field is do the Micah Parsons podcast where he was kind of ripping a bunch of other people. And that's where you saw the body language. I don't know that Andre Johnson was watching Micah Parsons podcast when CJ Stroud was on it, but that's like the only poor thing he's done. And if that's the worst thing you've done, I mean, it's a pretty good life so far.
0: I'm about to say you're pretty stand-up dude. And I remember he was he was on a podcast with Tank Dell, and he started talking about, you know, where he thought he ranked amongst the top NFL quarterbacks after his rookie year. And I know that rubbed some people the wrong way because they were like, brother, you ain't even busted a grape yet. What do you mean you think you're a top five quarterback? But I love the confidence. I love it. He's somebody to me, man, that I'm rooting for. Don't love the fact that he turned the contract down. But
3: what is
0: the way that he played
3: in
0: week one?
3: What is supposed to say in that instance? Yeah. Like, actually, I think I'm 8. You know, yeah. Like, I'm in the top 10, but, like, not too high. Like, you know, last year I really played, I was probably playing at, like, the 11th best rate out of everybody. I mean, like, you don't want to be the Deshaun Watson, where you're like, actually,
0: yeah,
3: I played great.
0: Yeah, good gracious. Like, oh, easy there, buddy.
3: But I feel like, you know, once you hit a certain point, you could probably talk it a little bit. You also had one of the best rookie seasons ever. Didn't last
0: ever,
3: long.
0: And so I understood it. And then the thing that I would also say with Stroud, bro, I think because the rookie year was so good, casuals overstate what happened the last 2 years. I wouldn't describe his play as bad at all the last 2 years. It wasn't. It was about middle of the pack. But when you're playing at top five level and you drop down the middle of the pack, I understand where the consternation comes from. I understand where people raise their eyebrows a little bit. But make no mistake about it, man. Like, when he's on, he's on. It looks as good as anybody in the National Football League from a timing standpoint, from a processing standpoint, accuracy, ball placement. And then he had a 22-yard scramble against Buffalo. And I think that's honestly the only reason he wasn't the number one pick. I think people questioned, coming out of Ohio State, is the mobility a real thing? And if you watch that Georgia game, he put it on full display. Brother can run. Brother can hold his own. I'm a believer in C.J. Stroud. Andre Johnson, if you're going to have that deep-ass mean voice, you can't say mean things with it.
3: Oh, hey, yes, all deep voices.
0: Well, you just got to be a nicer person when you have a deep voice because the things that you say can come across as hurtful.
3: I have 30 years where I can speak to that. Literally.
0: You know, literally. Speaking to it. There we go. 310-840-4910 is the number here on West Oakland One Sports Tonight. We got a lot more to get to, including this. Nell Super Six Pack. Top six NFL teams that are on upset alert going into week number 2 of the NFL season. A lot of them on the phones. 310-840-4910. Who do you think's on upset alert as we get geared up for week number 2 of the NFL season? My Super Six Pack. And your calls next here on West Oakland One Sports Night. 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

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Like, subscribe, comment. We're on the hunt for 4,000 subscribers. We just cracked 3K earlier this week. Can we get to 4K by this time next week? That is the goal. You can keep the conversation rolling with me on social media as well. It is at NELL_BTP. Week number two of the National Football League season. Get ready to get underway. Week number one was a doozy, man. Lived up to expectation. I thought we learned a lot within week one of the NFL season. The thing that I'm most looking forward to in week number two is confirmation. What do I mean by that? Confirmation. Like, we saw the Bears put up 59 points. I want confirmation in week two that their offense is legit. Right? Confirmation is what I am looking for. With the New York Giants, right? They beat the hell out of the Dallas Cowboys up front, punching them in the mouth up front along the offensive line and defensive line. I want confirmation that that's who they are. Do it against the Rams. You know what I'm saying? The Jacksonville Jaguars at home putting a beat down, an absolute spanking of the Cleveland Browns. I want to see in week two, can you do it against Bo Nix and the Broncos? You pick up what I'm putting down here? So week two, what I'm most excited about is the confirmation on things, good and bad, right? We got to confirm some bad things too, man, right? Like, is the Panthers' defense as bad as they showed, giving up 59 points? We'll find out against Atlanta, right? Was Drake May, is he as bad as he put on tape in week one? We'll find out against Pittsburgh, right? The slate this week, for on second thought too, is like just a pure treat, man. And maybe this is just that early portion of the season vibe where, you know, there's really nothing the NFL can do wrong. We're going to be at about week nine and the slate's going to look terrible. It's going to be filled with teams matching up against one another that don't have anything to play for already. That's just how it goes. But right now, while it's good, we're going to show some love. Let's do this. The most highly anticipated power ranking segment. It lives here on Westwood One Sports Night. It is Nell's Super Six Pack tonight and Nell's Super Six Pack. And some people may say, well, damn, Linnell, you're a little early, aren't you? It's only Wednesday, pal. This is my last opportunity on this network until Sunday to talk about the National Football League. So you bet your ass we're going to spend all 4 hours doing it. Without further ado, the most highly anticipated power ranking segment and all the Sports Talk Radio, Nell's Super Six Pack, my top six teams in the NFL that are on upset alert going into week number two.

0: Without further ado, let's start at number six. Snell's Super Six Pack, top six teams in the NFL. They're on upset alert. Going into week number two, you can give me your top team that's on upset alert as well on the phones. 310-840-4910. You know, some people may not even consider this group, you know, to be an underdog, really. But our friends at the DraftKings Sportsbook do. They've got the Denver Broncos as 2.5-point favorites against the Jacksonville Jaguars. I think the Denver Broncos very much on upset alert. If they were to lose Sunday at home against Jacksonville, it would drop the Broncos to a measly 0-2. We've been talking about what 0-2 means since 2020 all night long. If you're just now joining us, 51 teams have started off 0-2 since the playoffs expanded back in 2020. 43 teams total of the 51 missed the playoffs. Only 8 made the postseason. If Denver gets upset this weekend, they're probably not making the playoffs. I believe they're on upset alert for damn sure. The Jaguars look really formidable, really strong in week number one. Number five, Nell Super Six Pack, my top six NFL teams that are on upset alert heading into week two. Number five is the New England Patriots. According to our friends at the DraftKings Sportsbook, they're 5.5-point favorites. Why do I think they're on upset alert? Well, the reason that they lost to the Seattle Seahawks is because they couldn't get things going offensively, right? The defense played well. I thought, you know, the pass rush was good. I thought they tackled well. I thought they were good in coverage for the most part. It was the offense's fault. Drake made 3 interceptions. It wasn't a pretty performance. They tried to kind of go through a personality change on the fly in terms of their willingness to run the football on early downs. It did not prove to be successful for them. They better change the game plan going into this week. They're 5.5-point favorites, according to our friends at the DraftKings Sportsbook. They're 5.5-point favorites at home against Pittsburgh. I think Pittsburgh's defensive front, if I'm being honest, is better than New England's. Here's the problem that Pittsburgh is going to run into. That defense is pretty damn good. Talking about the New England Patriots. So I wonder if for the second straight week, Aaron Rodgers and company struggle to ultimately move the football as they did on Sunday against the Atlanta Falcons. 310-840-4910 is the number. Who's on upset alert going into week number two of the NFL season? You can hit us up in the YouTube chat as well with who's on upset alert. Just search Westwood One Sports Night. Aaron in the YouTube chat says Pittsburgh will win. We'll see. Coming in at number four, Nell's Super Six Pack, top four teams in the NFL that are on upset alert going into this weekend. Top six teams, rather, that are on upset alert going into this weekend. Number four is the Green Bay Packers. They take on the New York Jets. It feels like America may be on this one. Our pals at the DraftKings Sportsbook have the Packers as 3.5-point favorites. They're on the road against the Jets. Did you hear the environment on Sunday Night Football at the Meadowlands? At MetLife? Did you hear that environment for Giants-Cowboys? I expect the same hype to be there for the Jets because they started off 1-0. And if they're able to replicate that, and it's loud, and it's raucous, and that defense has momentum, they could upset the Green Bay Packers. I can see it happening. If the Pack start 0-2, you might as well pack them up, is what I say. Why do I think the Packers are genuinely on upset alert, though, from a football standpoint? Last weekend, the Green Bay Packers against the Vikings could not consistently, that's the key, they could not consistently stop the Vikings' run game. 34 carries, 107 yards, 3.1 yards a pop. This Jets run game, I would say, is more formidable than what Minnesota has. Breece Hall, Braylon Allen, this offensive line, got to feel pretty good about what New York has up front. If they can replicate the game plan that they did a week ago, punishing you up front, running the football, letting Geno work off play action, that's the other key in this one. If you're looking for some fantasy advice, and Avery just typed into the YouTube chat, says, should I start Pitts or Hockenson? I can't answer that. I don't participate in fantasy football. But I will say this in terms of this weekend with this football game, right? Geno Smith, if you're looking for somebody to start in fantasy, if you're looking for somebody to bet on, I think Geno Smith has a big day against this Packers defense simply because the Packers pass rush was non-existent the other night. I think the Jets offensive line, sneaky good group. I don't know how easily they'll be able to heat up Geno Smith. He was barely touched in their season opening victory. So I think the Packers for sure on upset alert. If they fall to 0-2, like I said, you might as well pack them up. 310-840-4910 is the number. We're taking your calls. Who's on upset alert going into week number two of the National Football League season? Number three, Anel Super Six Pack. I give you the Dallas Cowboys, man. They're at home against the Washington Commanders, and I do believe, yes, they are on upset alert. According to our friends at the DraftKings Sportsbook, Dallas, 4.5-point favorites right now. This is actually a stunner to me. That, you know, when you look on ESPN's website, they give you, like, the lowest ticket price. For Commanders and Cowboys on Sunday, tickets are as low as $30. I could not, but even when we're trash and they play here, Denton, them tickets, they ain't going for that low. Commanders, Cowboy tickets going for $30 is nutty.
1: You should go.
0: There's nothing fun about watching an NFL game in a stadium. I'm sorry. There's just not. So I'll probably never do that if I get the chance.
1: You don't like stadium chicken tenders? Not a fan of the tenders.
0: I love our friends at Monumental Sports. Cap One Arena is great. Their chicken tenders make me never want to get chicken tenders at an arena or sporting event ever again. Plenty of renovations at Cap One. Hopefully they renovated the food court. That's how I would put it. Were you being sarcastic when you asked about the chicken tenders?
1: Based on your answer, yes. I was totally being sarcastic and didn't want to share my love with stadium chicken tenders with you.
0: Even at Cap One?
1: Yeah. I don't God think bless you. Bad.
0: God bless you, Denton Day. 310-840-4910, the number on the talking text line. Who's on upset alert as we get geared up for week number two of the NFL season? Number three, I have the Dallas Cowboys. They take on Washington. Why do I think they're on upset alert? What the Cowboys struggled to do against the Giants, I think Washington will be able to replicate that formula. I think you will see a lot of Bill Kraske Merritt. I think you'll see a lot of Catron Allen. I think you'll have Jayden Daniels have his coming out party. Jayden Daniels, 5 consecutive losses as a starting quarterback for the Washington Commanders. That streak's got to break. It is a nasty streak as far as I'm concerned. I think it does break this weekend. I do like Washington over Dallas. Number two, Nell Super Six Pack, top six teams on upset alert as we get geared up for week number two. Someone in the YouTube chat typed this team. It was Avery said the Bears could end up losing. Vikings defense is great, and I'm just curious how good our defense will be at Wentz, with Wentz at quarterback. Avery, you want to co-host with me, brother? Kidding. You took the words right out of my mouth. That's the reason, man. I look at this Vikings defense, and I think that Brian Flores is going to have the opportunity to put Ben Johnson in the trick bag. I think it'll be a very back-and-forth affair. I think that these may be two of the best schematic coaches in the NFL, talking about Brian Johnson and Brian Flores. And Sunday, something's got to give. Brian Flores, in week one, as you all know, blitzed at the highest rate in the NFL. If you don't think that Ben Johnson and company are going to have a plan for the blitz, you are crazy. 310-840-4910 is the number. Who's on upset alert as we get geared up for week number two of the NFL season? Number one, the number one team in the NFL that's on upset alert. I can't believe I'm even saying this. If you would have told me a month ago that I was saying this, I'd say you're tripping. The number one team in the NFL that's on upset alert going into week number two is the Los Angeles Rams. The Los Angeles Rams, without a shadow of a doubt, are on upset alert for the same reason that the Cowboys are, man. The New York Giants have the ability to replicate San Francisco's game plan offensively and defensively. Offensively, it was beating the Rams up front. CeCe Mauinoa, Jermaine Illuminor, John Michael Schmitz, Andrew Thomas, moving people in the run game. I thought it was an excellent performance from the New York Giants. Like I said, if there are Cowboy fans out there ringing the alarm about losing to New York, understand that Sunday Night Football, like I've said all week, Sunday Night Football said more about the Giants than the Cowboys. I think the Giants come out this weekend and put the entire NFL world on notice. I believe Jackson Dart, Cam Scadaboo, Leaky Neighbors, and the Giants beat the LA Rams and send the West Coast into a frenzy. You heard it here first on Westwood One Sports Night. 310-840-4910 is the number. Simulation inside of simulator. Okay. Type status in the YouTube chat and says the Bills. I do believe the Bills could potentially be on upset alert for this reason. Now, I do, if I had to put money on it, right? If I had to put money on it, I think that Buffalo wins handedly over Detroit. If they lose, though, this is the reason they could lose, is how I would put it. I look at last weekend between the Bills and the Texans, and I look at what Houston did on the ground, running it for 4 yards a pop on 32 carries. I think Jahmyr Gibbs and company, who went Kanye crazy in week one, I think they could slow this football game down, control the possession by running the football with Jahmyr Gibbs, and ultimately that could be what gets them to win a low-scoring shootout, is how I would put it. Limiting the possessions of the Buffalo Bills is something that Detroit has the ability to do because of how well they run the football. 310-840-4910 is the number. Who's on upset alert going into week number two of the NFL season? Your calls plus a massive injury scare in practice today. I'll give you the update on that, plus take your calls next.
2: Tomorrow, the lights are bright in Buffalo. New stadium, a national audience, and two offensive heavyweights. Josh Allen faces Jared Goff. Lions, Bills, Thursday Night Football. 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

0: kicking it with you as we get you up to 3 a.m. Eastern Time here on Westwood One Sports Night. We entered the Westwood One Sports Night pressure cooker about an hour ago. A lot of calls on the phones with that. What we're taking your calls on right now is this, if you got any, at 310-840-4910. Just went through Nell's Super Six Pack. My top six NFL teams that are on upset alert going into week two. Number six, the Broncos. Number five, the Patriots. Number four, the Packers. Number three, the Cowboys. Number two, the Bears. And the number one team on upset alert, my opinion, the Los Angeles Rams. I want to hear from you. 310-840-4910. Who is on upset alert? Jay is in Miami. What's up, Jay?
1: How you doing? I was kind of agreeing with you. I was going to say the Rams. That was going to be the team I was going to pick. But I'm going to go with the Chargers, man. Every year they're hyped up, and they're just trash, man. I thought they were going to be something with Mike McDaniel's offense, but I think they're going to have to wait till next year to be really something with Ladd McConkley kind of hurt with the ribs. But the reason why I chose the Rams with losing Myles Garrett for 4 to 6 weeks, and then with Puka Nacua's problems with the court, you never know what's going to happen with the Rams in the end. I'm a Niners fan anyway. Okay. I hope it's the Rams.
0: I'm about to say, I feel that, brother. By the way, you should feel good about your Niners, Jay.
1: I definitely do. I do, especially playing the Dolphins. I live in Miami, so
0: can I tell you this? You know what happens each – my boy who just absolutely does the sports books dirty. He always bets on the biggest underdog of the week. The fact that the Niners are 13.5-point favorites, dude, I don't feel great about that is what I would say.
1: You should, because there's a thing that I used to notice, too. Whenever people bet one way, you always go the opposite way. Vegas ain't going to let you win.
0: Never are. Jay, I appreciate you, brother. 310-840-4910. Chances in Alabama. Chance, who's on upset alert heading into week number two of the NFL season?
2: Man, I got a few, but I'm definitely going to have to go with the Jets over the Packers. I think that's my biggest one. I am not a believer in the Packers, man. I am not a believer in the Packers. And a runner-up matchup, man, I think there's a good chance Tampa Bay could lose this. They're a big favorite, 8 points.
0: Tampa loses to Cleveland.

0: and limit the offensive opportunities for Josh Allen. How do you do that? You run the football. Y'all struggled to stop David Montgomery last week.
1: Yeah, I'm expecting a shootout. I think we should score 80% of our drives because they have no secondary. We should just carve them up. But if they shorten that game, that's their best chance of winning. You know, get a couple bounces to go their way. That is their best chance. I'm looking forward to it. I'm looking forward to our new crappy stadium. It's going to be great, man.
0: You say it's crappy, man. Roll damn pie. I appreciate you, man. Jeff is in Pittsburgh. What's up, Jeff? Jeff, what up, baby?
2: Hey, how's it going, man? Hey, listen, man. I'm going to tell you something. I'm looking at the AFC right now, and I'm thinking the Steelers. Actually, you got Aaron Rodgers, the oldest guy in football, right? He's going to make a statement this year, man. I really think that. We got two good running backs. We got a great secondary. Joey Porter hasn't been signed yet, but. You know, I'm thinking that might happen. We got
0: a
2: really, really great, great, great receiving core here. We got Jeremy Bernard, man, came in, and he's a young dude. But I'm thinking, you know, I'm thinking this team might be put together throughout this season and look really good.
0: Dude, how can you say that after week one? And I picked the Steelers to make the playoffs.
2: It's week one. It's week one, man.
0: Yeah, but, I mean, they look lifeless on offense. That was the thing I was concerned about. And Atlanta don't have a pass rush. So,
2: Listen.
0: I'm bullish on the Steelers, though, man. I am. I swear. You said you have a great coach.
2: Look, Tomlin on defense, okay, honestly, man-to-man, you're playing man-to-man every week. So predictable, right?
0: Oh, I gotta let you run. You were cooking, but then you tried to say Mike McCarthy's better than Mike Tomlin. Then you lost your credibility. Final hour of power coming up. In the final hour, we'll preview Thursday Night Football. Bills and Lions on the other side. Denton's burning questions, getting us ready for week two of the NFL season.
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0: on Wednesday night edition. I'm watching Home on Sports Tonight. Youngest in charge, Linnell Willingham rocking out with you. But get your full-scale preview of Bills, Lions, the kickoff game of week number two of the National Football League season. Happy that you're locking in with us here tonight on Westwood One Sports Night. Appreciate you being here. However you choose to do so, you can check us out on one of over 200-plus affiliates out there on the AM, FM dial, Sirius XM, Channel 260, the Westwood One Sports app, YouTube Live as well. Just search Westwood One Sports Night. We're getting ready to get to some burning NFL questions as we get ready for week number two. Before we do that, we were taking calls on who's on upset alert going into week number two. Richard is in Texas. We want to chime in. Richard, good morning.
1: Hey, how you doing, brother?
0: Doing good, man. Doing good.
1: So I heard I'm a big Dallas Cowboys fan. Obviously, we were playing your team, the Redskins.
0: Yeah, I can't wait, baby.
1: I can't wait as well. I took a lot watching that New York game and stuff like that. Uh-huh. And you're saying the Rams, and I know they're going to be missing Garrett, but I really feel you can't go down. I think New York is so in trouble with their premier rushing guy. You got to admit, it's Jackson Dart. That guy runs the ball, and he's going to get hurt. I don't see him playing half the season. I think he's going to get knocked out. I don't wish that on anybody.
0: He did a really good job protecting himself, though. You got to admit, he didn't take any crazy shots on Sunday night.
1: And you're right. And Scalaboo, man, that dude is like that team is just like – he's over here doing flips in the backfield, and he broke his ankle last year.
0: I'm about to say, man, just to keep it as PG as possible, let's just say it wouldn't surprise me if Cam Scadaboo had the same warm-up tradition as Lawrence Taylor.
1: You're right, brother, you're right. But I do think that's going to be a really good game. I think you can't put past it could be an upset, but I'm looking forward to the Cowboy game. I think the Cowboys have a lot more. You watch that game, man. That last drive was like, where was Parker's mind going? Them throwing the ball, not covering or spying Dart the whole time.
0: That was the thing that was probably the most fascinating, is that they didn't really make an adjustment to stop what Jackson Dart was doing on the ground. Now, when you have the injuries at linebacker that they had, who do you trust to spy?
1: Yeah, I agree, and plus they what doubling neighbors and stuff like that. So you're right. It's just going to be an interesting season. It is week one, and
0: Real quick before I let you run. If they lose, is Shoddy on the hot seat?
1: Yes, I think so, man. I really do. Because you got Tomlin over here waiting to be – he still wants to coach. You don't want to sit up there being
0: commentating. If you don't think that Jerry – yeah, I agree. I didn't even think about that, brother. I appreciate you as always, man. 310-840-4910. Wouldn't that be something? Jerry Jones luring Mike Tomlin out of the NBC booth. Mike Tomlin in Dallas? It just feels right, doesn't it?
2: There's no way Mike Tomlin wants to work for Jerry Jones.
0: Doesn't that just seem like the most anti-Tomlin thing possible? But I think, to Jerry's credit, he's been a lot more hands-off recently. He has been.
2: Just wait.
0: Right, yeah. Wait for the other shoe to drop.
2: You don't teach a dude that's in his, what, 70s, 80s? How old is Jerry Jones?
0: Old enough to be senile. He is,
2: I mean, Jerry be tripping, man. Fans. He's 83. You don't teach an 83-year-old new tricks.
0: Yeah. It's very true. At some point, you begin to get a little bit hard-headed once you become 83 years old. So I totally
2: amongst other things in his life. Well, you garner a certain amount of wealth, and you become very hard-headed, too. So you combine that with the age, it's somehow even worse.
0: So I don't want to totally hijack the show. But
2: it's your show.
0: I'm bleeding.
2: What'd you do?
0: That's me hijacking the show. The last time I bled on this show.
2: Last time you bled on the show, you cut yourself on a tuna can.
0: Yeah, and it was
2: during a meal Monday.
0: It was more blood than any of us could even stomach, is what I would say. Not as much this time, but I am having a leak. I full disclosure, right, and this is going to make some people out there probably joan on me. It's all good. When I went to the gym earlier today, took the shower.
2: Okay, lift king.
0: I was really tired, Jim King again. I didn't lotion my legs.
2: Oh, the Josh Graham style.
0: I'm about to say, man, shout out to the Kang. But yeah, I definitely, I'm leaking from my leg right now because I like picked the scab and skin's a little dry. It's okay, though. It didn't hurt. My knuckle low key, like, still hurts from when I cut my, I still, like, this, the mark is still there. Like, it's permanent.
2: Yeah, you probably developed scar tissue.
0: Yeah, it hurts for sure. Let's get into some burning NFL questions as we get geared up for week number two of the NFL season. A lot of things to chew on. We'll get you a preview of Bills-Lions coming up here momentarily. But as far as the burning NFL questions go, I feel like there's so many things to chew on as we get geared up for week number two. As we get deeper and deeper into the season, we'll have more data. We'll have more definitive thoughts on things. But right now, everything kind of feels like it's up in the air, and nothing could surprise me at this point is how I would put it.
2: Yeah, so I still got a lot of questions, though, because there's been a lot of things that we have seen. And we've had this topic of conversation a lot this particular week, but I still feel like it's relevant. Do you actually think that Justin Herbert is bad?
0: No, I don't think he's bad. I don't. I just think he's overhyped by the folks that evaluate quarterbacks. I don't think he's bad. Anybody that watches that dude, his toughness within the pocket, his scrambling ability, the arm talent, you'd be a damn fool to say he's not good. I would never go that far. I just think he's way overhyped in terms of where he is in terms of the landscape of the NFL. I don't think he's bad, though. No, you can win with Justin Herbert. Here's the thing, Denton. And I know you got a little bit of a soft spot because of his collegiate background, but, like, what does Coach Harbaugh do?
2: I mean, he got the 49ers to the Super Bowl.
0: He did, but he had an elite quarterback. Like, what? Wait, on this team.
2: Hold on. He didn't have an elite quarterback. He had a good quarterback. He didn't have an elite quarterback.
0: I mean, he was cooking to get them. He cooked in the NFC title game. I mean, to get him there.
2: Yeah, but Kaepernick was great, but they were running the RPO where no one had seen it before. Good quarterback, not elite.
0: Elite person. Good.
2: I would call him an elite person, but quarterback-wise.
0: The crazy part is, you call him an elite person, I'd push back on the type of person he is. Anywho, I don't want to get canceled here. But yeah, with Coach Harbaugh, they've won 11 games, right? Each of his first two seasons. And they've been mollywopped in the postseason. Brandon Staley was getting them to the playoffs, Denton. When is Coach Harbaugh going to get this group over the hump? What role does he play in their lack of success in the postseason?
2: There's one constant factor in those two things.
0: It's Jay Herbaugh, but...
2: And it's the quarterback. Because remember, it's not like he was good in their postseason loss.
0: No, he wasn't.
2: Houston, for all the things that we criticized C.J. Stroud for in their postseason loss in New England, Herbert was doing very similar things. I don't know that the turnover numbers were the exact same, but they were very similar. He fumbles on himself. That was the thing when he was in college, too.
0: But last year, to his credit, though, the offensive line was in shambles. I believe it was no Slater or Ault. So I want to give him credit for that. But, like,
2: he's going up against the Texans, who also didn't have an offensive line.
0: No. They got bounced by the Pats. Remember, that was that game where Odafe Elway looked like he was hell on wheels against New England. But with the Chargers, bro, Joe Ortiz is their GM, and Denton, he was hired the same hiring cycle as Adam Peters. Joe Ortiz was a guy I actually wanted in Washington. I wanted the combination of Mike McDonald and Joe Ortiz in Washington. The drafting that they've done in L.A. with the Chargers is part of the issue. I feel like they don't routinely hit on draft picks. Like, their pass rush is non-existent. Like, think about the premium positions in the NFL. How many boxes do the Chargers have checked? They've got left tackle and quarterback checked. They don't have the edge. Khalil Mack does not check. Yeah, Khalil Mack to me doesn't check the edge rusher box. As far as corner is concerned, you know, like,
2: because they don't have a wide receiver. I mean, they
0: don't.
2: Like Ladd McConkey's fine, but
0: he's hurt.
2: You know, he's also like fringe top 20, probably more in line with like a top 30. wide out. Yeah. They passed up on Malik Nabers for a guy in Joe Alt that's always hurt.
0: Could you imagine Herbert and Nabers, dude?
2: Good, I thought it was God, a shoe-in. I was like, well, surely Harbaugh's going to draft Malik Nabers. And then they didn't. It made sense at the time. You like, hey, we like Joe Alt. We have Rashawn Slater. We want to be a hard-nosed, run-the-football kind of team. And then they have not done any of that.
0: Well, I think that was the most surprising thing about this past weekend with them. How in the hell, the whole exciting piece of, and the reason why everyone's supposed to be so bullish on the Chargers is they brought Mike McDaniel to town, and everyone, you know, talks about him as the best run game designer in the NFL. Omarion Hampton had 12 carries for 43 yards, and he had a 14-yard run. You take away his 14-yard run, I mean, it's 11 carries for 29 yards. It's not impressive at all. So they got to get something figured out, is how I would say when it comes to the Chargers.
2: We'll pray on it. That's not going to happen. I can't imagine. I mean, I'm looking at their box scores in the postseason. So you were right. They played New England last year. They played Houston the year before.
0: It was just as ugly, though, then. Like, to your point.
2: Didn't make it in 2023. And then in 2022... they played Jacksonville, and that was the one that came down to the wire where they actually scored. But they scored 3 points last year against the Patriots.
0: Now, I know that can be put on the quarterback, but like in that game, the offensive line of the Chargers got dismantled. Like, there was really nothing. He scrambled well in that game. Like, it was nothing he could do. Do you blame, or do you think he's got a good enough supporting cast around him?
2: I think he's too deep into it to still be complaining about that.
0: Like, he's already been paid.
2: Eventually, you're either it or you're not, kind of a deal. You know what I mean? Like, I think you complain about the supporting cast for the first, like, 2 or 3 years. At a certain point, though, like, you got paid, you have influence, and, like, you do just have to elevate. Because there's been a lot of guys that have had success that didn't have, like, crazy supporting casts.
0: For sure. Look at Josh Allen. And Buffalo, like, he's had a number one wide receiver once in his career in Stephon Diggs. He got one now in DJ Moore, but I think that's a hell of a point. Look, we're all out of excuses for Justin Herbert. We are. What other burning questions do you got as we get geared up for week number two of the NFL season? Week number two gets kicked off later today. Bills, Lions in the brand new Highmark Stadium. I'm excited for that one.
2: So the next burning question is about the coach of the Dallas Cowboys, Brian Schottenheimer. If they fall to 0-2, knowing a couple of different things here. Their schedule coming up is filled with a bunch of really good teams. And then on top of that, that Jerry Jones does not fire people quickly. He likes to very much sit and stew. Do you think he is on the hot seat?
0: If they start 0-2 in the NFC East, and then you got games against Baltimore, Houston, Tampa, Green Bay, Philadelphia. Whew. It's just hard to overcome, man. I actually do see them falling to 0-2 because, like I've said, you know, all week, I think Washington is going to have the ability to replicate New York's formula on the offensive side and the defensive side. I think Washington's pressure plan is going to be good enough to, you know, really impact the timing of Dak Prescott and company offensively. And you saw that New York front four be able to do similar things. I think Washington will have to rely on more than the front four, but they fall at 0-2. It's going to be real loud in terms of, like, people calling for his job. It just is. Especially if it is another poor defensive performance then. Or excuse me, if it's another poor offensive performance. What do you think was the bigger deal? I almost am wondering, Denton, like, why was there so much made about the defense playing bad? Their offense scored 20 points. This is a group that's supposed to carry them.
2: They couldn't rush the passer, that's why.
0: Yeah.
2: Because remember, they were, like, billed as this, like, crazy defense. I fell for it.
0: I did, too.
2: You know, the hype got me. I thought they were going to be awesome, and they couldn't rush the passer. Quinnen Williams is a really, really good player, but he's not Aaron Donald in the sense where he's just going to go for like 15 sacks in a season, right? Like, it's just not his bag, in fairness. It's not most people's bags at that position. Like, most people don't do that.
0: It's a hard bag to acquire.
2: But they didn't look that good. And I don't know. I feel like their young guy, Ezeraco, who was really hyped coming out of college in a relatively weak defensive end class, yeah. It feels like they're waiting for him to take a big step to potentially be a game wrecker, and he hasn't gotten there yet. I kind of feel like that's why they signed Von Miller.
0: To, like, be that OG mentor for Donovan Ezeraco? Like,
2: hey, you're really good at this. You've done this at a really high level for a really long time. Can you please make him really good at this?
0: Speaking to what Denton was talking about in terms of Dallas and how good of a job they did rushing the quarterback this past weekend. It wasn't horrible. Dallas had 11 pressures on the evening on Jackson Dart. They just did a horrible job getting him down to the ground. Now, that has a lot to do with Jackson and his mobility and the way that he moves. And he's a special athlete, man. I love me some Jackson Dart, if I'm being honest. And it feels weird saying this. Like, he made a fan out of me in week one. I was just impressed by the way that he ultimately played. Both of those teams, though, talking about Dallas and New York, if Dallas comes out and beats the hell out of Washington and then New York gets mollywopped by the Rams, what will America believe in more?
2: Dallas.
0: Yeah. Just because we knew. We thought this was a thing.
2: You thought they were a thing, and I mean, if the Giants get crushed, odds are the quarterback doesn't play well.
0: Which will really take the wind out of Giants fans' sails. I think that's part of the biggest reason.
2: Which would be great.
0: People are, you know, optimistic. You know, come out of this.
2: Yeah, I hope it comes crashing down.
0: You know, I'm like you too. I don't know. I think my wanting to be right supersedes my fandom.
2: You want people to succeed. You like to be, you know, right about them. I want everyone to be a bust that wears uniforms that I hate. I hope they all suck.
0: Pick up what you're putting down. You got to admit, though, the Giants would look scary. They do.
2: It's week one. Like, we know head fakes took place this week.
0: Now, that's what I'm saying.
2: Who was the head fake? You ever play whack-a-mole?
0: I thought the Cardinals were the head fake. The Cardinals, bro?
2: Well, okay. I know they're bad. I
0: know, like, that's so, you know what I'm saying?
2: That's not a head fake to me. That's like a what are the Chargers doing kind of a thing. Yeah. The New York thing could be a head fake. It's like whack-a-mole. Where's it going to pop up? Like, I think it could be the Giants, but maybe it's somebody else. I don't know.
0: That's got me thinking. Like, what was the biggest head fake of week one? Like, the thing that you saw happen that ain't going to replicate itself. I feel like the Panthers' defense can't be as bad as they were, as they played.
2: No, they can't be that bad.
0: They can't.
2: I honestly don't think that Chicago's offense is going to be here at Ray scorching hot take. They're not going to average 59
0: points. Oh, no, don't do it. You know how much I love the Bears, man.
2: Well, here's my hot take. They're not going to average 59 points a game.
0: Oh, psh.
2: Scorching. I know.
0: Hot.
2: I could cook a steak on that take.
0: I was about to say.
2: But I do think they'll slow down. You're like, once you get tape on what they're doing, it does make it a lot easier to come up with something to stop it. Like, we're going to learn a lot about them this weekend with Brian Flores coaching against them.
0: So in the two games last year, you know, that Chicago ultimately played against Minnesota, it was that early Monday Night Football game. They really put Caleb in the blender that night, and he struggled, but they ultimately won. He didn't play particularly great. I think he was 16 of 32 in that game. The second time that they played, or excuse me, the first time that they played Minnesota, he was played better, 21 of 35. The second time he was 16 of 32. So for him to get worse after getting an extended look at that defense is not a good sign. I don't know, man. I believe in Brian Flores. I think he puts him in the trick bag again. It's just hard for me because I'm such a firm believer in Caleb. He's night and day where he was last year, though, in terms of this offense. There's more of an understanding. I think he'll have more of a response for the pressure playing rather than last time around because it was his first time, second time technically, really seeing it.
2: Don't you worry about the head coach?
0: In terms of Kevin O'Connell?
2: No. Ben Johnson.
0: Ben Johnson. No, I don't worry about Ben because I actually believe in like what he does. I think Ben can coach. I flat out believe.
2: I think he can coach. I think he gets his own way.
0: in terms of being too cute with stuff. Like, they went, the caller, the Bears fan that called in last night that was tripping about them going for it at their own 21-yard line. Like, that's crazy as hell. You shouldn't be doing stuff like that now, Ben.
2: Yeah, I think he has a little bit of an ego to him sometimes. Not a bad thing. All coaches do.
0: I like it, though.
2: But I think he has a little bit to him where he's going to trip himself up and try to do too much, where sometimes the best thing is to just keep it simple.
0: So what I've also heard in terms of other people talking about Chicago's offense, the commitment and buy-in that everyone has to the run game, I think is a big like the receivers are blocking, the tight ends are blocking. I mean, everybody's committed to it. And last year, who was their run game coordinator and running backs coach? It was Eric Bieniemy. And the one thing that Coach EB is known for bringing is discipline. You know? So, you saw it with Kansas City last night. I think you saw it last year with Chicago. It was why they were so successful running the football. I think it continues this year. I do. 310-840-4910. This will wrap us up on the phones here as we're way up against the break. Let's go to, Bruce. What up, Bruce?
3: Well, how you doing, buddy?
0: What up, dude? Good to hear from you, man.
3: Yeah, good to hear from you, too. Listen, I agree with what you guys saying regarding Justin Herbert, but I'll just clarify it. I think it's exactly what you said, but just to clarify it with an exclamation point, he is definitely not an elite quarterback in the NFL. I mean, I don't know what year. I didn't have time to look it up. I think he's in his sixth or seventh year now. And he's definitely not a bad quarterback. I think you guys said that, too. He's not a bad. He's a mediocre quarterback. A lot of people don't know what the word mediocre.
0: He's about middle of the pack, 15th.
3: Yeah.
0: 14.
3: Yeah, the word 16. Mediocre comes from MED, medium. He's a medium quarterback. A lot of people think the word mediocre means bad. It means medium. He's a medium quarterback. He's definitely not a great quarterback. He's just a medium quarterback, good quarterback. Okay, one more thing, Linnell, before I go is regarding what you said about everything. You feel that everything's up in the air in the NFL this year. I couldn't agree more. But if you look at back at the last 20 years of NFL history, everything is up in the air every year in the NFL. Did anyone predict that the New England Patriots were going to go to the Super Bowl last year? Did anyone predict that the Seattle Seahawks were going to go to the Super Bowl and win it? Did anyone predict that the Kansas City Chiefs were not going to make the playoffs? Did anyone predict that the Baltimore Ravens were not going to make the playoffs? Did anyone predict that the Cincinnati Bengals were not going to make the playoffs? This stuff happens every year. You look back and you see the number of Final Four teams, in other words, the championship games in the NFC and AFC, who don't even make the playoffs next year. Go back 25, 30 years, you'll see there's many, many, many, okay? See the Kansas City Chiefs last year, okay, because they were in the Super Bowl the year before and didn't even make the playoffs. So everything's up in the air every year. I mean, I know you guys are in the business. You got content. You got to have content. You got to talk about predictions.
0: Yeah, but I will push back on that because in the NFC in particular, there are three teams that have been there each and every year since 2020, it feels like. Philadelphia, San Francisco, and the LA Rams. Those three teams in the NFC are routinely there, are they not? Those are the big dogs of the conference.
3: There's exceptions to every rule. So, yeah, of course you're going to find anything, any theory that anyone gives you, including my theory, any theory, you're going to find exceptions. So, yes, you're correct. That's an exception. But I'm just saying, you go back 25 years, you'll see many teams. I mean, did you predict that the New England Patriots were going to go to the Super Bowl last year? Did you predict that the Seattle Mariners were going to be in the champion and the Toronto Blue Jays were going to fight it out for the American League? Nobody predicted that either.
2: Blue Jays.
0: I'm about to say, yeah, as far as the baseball prediction, though, I am a Dave Sims disciple, so I know about the Mariners.
3: Yeah, it's just the prediction is, particularly in the NFL. Other sports, it's a little easier to predict. But the NFL, one of the great things about the NFL, while we love it, is they've got somewhat parity. Not perfect parity, but somewhat parity. And so anything can happen. And that's why
0: I love it. I got to let you run, Bruce, because we're up against it, pal, and I don't want to get canned. I appreciate you, though, man. Passionate, informational.
2: He did teach me. I have been using mediocre wrong for a very long time.
0: I'm about to say, Bruce is like our resident brainiac, bro.
2: I had to
0: He called in last week dropping nuggets.
2: I was like, let me just make sure. And the Collins Dictionary says, yes, it's a moderate quality. It's not very good nor very bad. And I've always thought that mediocre meant poor.
0: The Collins Dictionary? What's that?
2: I don't know. It sounds European. That's smart. I don't know.
0: Aaron says, Bruce is loose. That may be his new tagline whenever he calls into the program. I may say, Bruce is loose online, whatever he's on. 310-840-4910. Last chance to get in on the phones. Week two of the NFL gets underway tonight. I'll tell you who to splash a little cash on. My Bills and Lions Thursday Night Football preview next.
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0: up to 3 a.m. Eastern time. Youngest in charge, Linnell Willingham, rocking out with you. Week number 2 of the NFL gets underway later tonight. The debut of the new Highmark Stadium, the regular season debut of the new Highmark Stadium, Bills playing host to the Detroit Lions. Both of these teams, big fat winners in week 1, but they did it in 2 totally different ways. They did it, and it looked totally different, right? Like with Buffalo, their win on the road against Houston in the season opener, it could be viewed as the best victory in all of week number 1 of the NFL. When you think about the success that they had offensively against that defense, you think about Buffalo's pass rush and Buffalo's defense as a whole, spearheaded by new defensive coordinator Jim Leonard. They were wreaking havoc, man, forcing turnovers. Pass rush came up big to win the game for them ultimately. If you're a Bills fan, you honestly got to be geeked up about how your team looked in week 1 and the fact that your defense ultimately was the saving grace of why you won. I think it's even more reason to be optimistic. On the flip side, for the Detroit Lions, who were very close to coming into this game at 0-1, that's the story. Tyler Shuck threw for 410 yards against this Detroit defense. Now, albeit it took 5 quarters damn near to do it because of the extra session as that game went to overtime. But even in the overtime period, Tyler Shuck leads a touchdown drive, and the only reason they lose is because they don't convert the 2-point conversion. There should be real cause for concern when it comes to the Detroit Lions. If you're a Lions fan, there are 2 dudes that are like the saving grace for your football team right now. 2 dudes, one on offense and one on defense. And if you're a fan of the NFL for real, you know who I'm talking about. Jahmyr Gibbs and Aiden Hutchinson. If it wasn't for those two, man, if it wasn't for those two, who knows what would have happened Sunday against the New Orleans Saints. Aiden Hutchinson led the NFL in pressures in week 1, as he's just a man possessed. The Lions, as a team, had the most pressures. Think about this. Brian Flores blitzed at an 80% clip in week 1, yet the Lions had the most quarterback pressures. Now, the problem is they didn't get home on these quarterback pressures, which is why Tyler Shuck ultimately threw for 410 yards. The Detroit Lions secondary, no Terrion Arnold, which they couldn't really help that situation. Brian Branch on PUP, Kirby Joseph on PUP. The schedule was supposed to be the saving grace for Detroit, right? That's why everybody was so bullish on them, right? That's why everybody thought they made the playoffs. Oh, they got the easiest schedule in the NFL, blah, blah, blah. Care nothing about it. They almost lost to New Orleans at home in week 1. I give a rat's ass about the schedule. It means nothing. The reality is for Detroit, they got to figure some things out with their defense. And it gets no easier this week against Buffalo. Josh Allen looked as confident as I've ever seen him look against the Houston Texans. When you think about the way that he unconsciously pushed the football down the field, came up big, dog. Came up really, really big. I think he shreds this Lions defense. And if you're Dan Campbell and company, you got to find a way to steal a possession from Josh Allen and the Bills. Whether that's, you know, a fake punt, whether that's going forward in your own territory, you got to do something if you're Detroit. You must win time of possession. That is ultimately the only way that the Detroit Lions can beat Buffalo coming up later tonight. And if I'm being real, right? If I'm being real, I think the key is this. I think the key is this. Jahmyr Gibbs and company ran the hell out of the football against New Orleans. And I got to pull up, you know, the exact numbers here. But I believe he went for damn near 150 yards on the ground. It was an impressive week 1 performance from Jahmyr Gibbs. If you're Detroit, it was 29 carries for a 156 for Gibbs. I mean, he went off in this football game. Added 5 receptions as well. That's the key. You have to. He had 29 carries the other night. If he can get to 30 carries, they may be able to win this football game. Why do the carries matter, Linnell? I think the key, because Detroit is so horrendous defensively, they're going to have to run Jahmyr Gibbs. And I would do almost the opposite of what the Commanders were doing the past couple of years under Cliff Kingsbury. The Commanders are running this hurry-up offense, right? And my uncle made this suggestion back when I was in high school. He was like, Linnell, y'all are so terrible. Just tell your coach that y'all shouldn't snap the football until 1 second on the play clock. Can y'all really hear what I just said? My uncle was telling me, I told you all in high school, I wanted a combined like 6-7 games. My uncle, and I was one of the better players on the team, right? My uncle wanted me to go up to my coach. Shout out to Ray Fowle at Magruder High School. He wanted me to go up to Coach Fowle and tell them, well, since y'all can't coach worth a damn and y'all terrible, you know what y'all should do, Linnell? And my uncle thought this was just the brightest idea ever when he first brought it to me. It was like he just invented a new defensive scheme or something. He called me on it. Linnell, it's a game day. Tell your coaches, man, that y'all should just wait until it's 1 second on the play clock to snap the ball. That way y'all can't lose by as much because y'all get more possessions. And part of me thought, damn, Uncle Steven, that's a pretty damn bright idea. If we don't snap the ball until there's 1 second on the play clock, well, how the hell do we lose? Well, you still got to be able to get yards. That's the one thing that my uncle couldn't figure out is how to get us to move the football. I would take a page out of Steven Smith's book. And I was the Detroit Lions coming up tonight on Thursday Night Football. Do not snap it until it's 2 seconds on the play clock. Dominate it. Keep Josh Allen on the sidelines. And then most importantly, if you're going to play that brand of football, if you're going to play that style of football, you got to play mistake-free. Got to play mistake-free. Who do I like in this game is the question. You know what I'm excited about? Another opportunity for me to put in a $5 parlay with our partners at the DraftKings Sportsbook. Here we go! Excited for that, baby. Now, I'm not going to tell you all what I'm going to do yet, because I don't know, if I'm being honest. I have no clue. Denton knows how I get down. It's normally something about the pregame show just makes me lock in on gambling. It just gets me going. I'm going to put a little $5 parlay down tomorrow night. And what I will tell you, America, I expect Buffalo to win. I do. But I wouldn't be surprised if Detroit did. I know that was me, like, totally hedging. Isn't that what they call it in the gambling world, a hedge? But look, like, I expect Buffalo to look good. I expect Buffalo to win this game handedly. The only thing that I would be concerned about if I was Buffalo was Aiden Hutchinson. But you're coming off of a game in which, based off of Joe Brady's scheme, right, leaving the tight end in the chip, leaving the back in the chip, having the receiver motion to chip. You look at the game plan Joe Brady put out against Houston, a much more formidable pass rush than what Detroit has. You got to feel confident that, hell yeah, Aiden Hutchinson ain't going to be a problem. We got something for Aiden Hutchinson. He's going to see two sets of hands every time he's on the field. And then with the injuries in the secondary, if you're Josh Allen, y'all could play quick game. You know why the Bills didn't go quick game versus Houston? Because Houston's got the best tackling secondary in the NFL. So you play quick game with them if you want. You're going to have a bunch of three-yard gains because there will be no run after the catch. With this secondary of the Detroit Lions, minus Terrion Arnold, minus Kirby Joseph, minus Brian Branch, I expect Buffalo to be able to get the quick game going with Khalil Shakir. I expect DJ Moore to make life hell for them underneath. I expect Dalton Kincaid to pick up where he left off last weekend. I think Buffalo wins this game 41-23. 41-26. 41-28. 41-31. No, I'm kidding. It's going to be a high-scoring game, though, guys. I know it is for sure. Real quick, let me check it. I didn't even give you all the exact numbers. I'm a terrible host for that. The exact numbers from our friends at the old DraftKings Sportsbook, as I sit here and try to filibuster. Filibuster one, filibuster two. Here we go. The over-under set at 54.5. I feel like after the way that I did last week with over-unders, I shouldn't even I shouldn't even have any room to talk. They should revoke my ability to talk sports gambling based off how last weekend went. Board of Education, uh-oh. Here's somebody angry from Detroit typing in on X, but they're showing up on the YouTube live chat. Board of Education says, okay, so Detroit's defense has 5 sacks and that's not good enough for you? I'm not saying that it's not good enough for me, but they have 5 sacks and still gave up 410 yards through the air. Board of Education? Real quick, you didn't have no clue how good Detroit's front 7 is? You're just reading box scores? Get out of here, Board of Education. Their front 7 is not that great, pal. It's not. You know who I love? I'm a big fan of Big Shirley. I love me some Tyleek Williams out of Ohio State. Big fan of his. Aleem McNeil can hoop. They got run stoppers, yet... Yeah, they didn't stop the run all that well last year. I don't know. I think Josh Allen and company have their way in this football game. I don't think Detroit's defense is worth a damn. I think they're quite literally one of the worst secondaries in the NFL. Do you realize you let 37-year-old Tyler Shuck come out and throw for 410 yards in the opener? Why do I call him 37-year-old Tyler Shuck? Because he's going into year number 2 and he's 27. So you might as well be 37. Lions fans, don't be salty with me. Be salty with Terrion Arnold trying to get it back in blood in an ignorant fashion. All right, baby. Give me the Bills 41-26. That's my final score for real. I mean it this time. We will wrap up the show the same way we do each and every night here on Westwood One Sports Night. I got Denton Day puts us to bed. How are you tucking us in tonight, my friend?
1: Well, we got to get an update from you plus a crazy food decision made by an NFL cornerback next.
2: Tomorrow, the lights are bright in Buffalo. A new stadium, a national audience, and 2 offensive heavyweights. Josh Allen faces Jared Goff. Lions, Bills, Thursday Night Football. Westwood One Sports.
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0: 101 Sports Night continues. Youngest in charge, Linnell Willingham, with you for about 6 more minutes. I'm kidding, because you get the replay. It's because you love us here on 101 Sports. Week number 2 in the NFL, get ready to get off to a bang. Bills and Lions should be interesting. I really don't think we're going to get a competitive game. I don't. The more and more I think about it, I think we'll get a backdoor cover potentially by the Detroit Lions. I expect Buffalo to score every time they get the football. The angry Lions fan came in the chat saying, you don't think our pass rush will be able to get off? The pass rush of Houston didn't really bother Josh Allen. Why would Detroit's? So, Denton Day wraps up the show. Same way each and every night by putting us to bed. What do you got for us tonight, my friend?
1: Well, first we got to hear from you. You made us, you know, sit through, hey, I'm going to go do this Drake thing. Well, how was it?
0: All right. It was mid. And here's why it was mid. Yeah, I wasn't a fan of it. First of all, I didn't watch the whole thing. The song that he did drop, he dropped two songs. He has a Yeet song. And then I feel like you know Yeet music. Do you know Yeet music?
1: No. What does
0: that okay. mean? I don't know why. I just assumed that you knew Yeet. But like, I don't know Yeet. You Yeet, I Yeet, we Yeet.
1: I know, like, Jey Uso.
0: I'm about to say, what's a Yeet?
1: I mean, the Jey
0: Yeet?
1: Does that Yeet? Yeah. It's from like a.
0: You remember the Yaga era?
1: Oh man. I do remember that. That got me in trouble when I was in high school. But yeah. It's from like a meme from like Vine, I think. I don't know. I don't know the history of Yeet.
0: I just think it's funny to yell Yeet. I'm sorry. Anyone who's listening right now, I genuinely apologize, young.
1: I don't. It's late night radio.
0: You're yeah, it's like, I mean, who cares? But no, he dropped a song with Don Toliver. And Don Toliver's like on fire right now in the music space. That song may be the song of 2026, dude. It may be that. Now, here's what I loved about what Drake did. And this is why I didn't watch the whole thing, if I'm being honest. Think about it. He called it FOMO, right? Fear of missing out. It was a live stream that started at 10. He did not leave it up. Once it ended, it was erased from the internet. But there are some sickos out there who were streaming it on StreamYard. Literally had the StreamYard logo in the top right corner. And it was the most ghetto thing ever. So I tried to watch that version of it. And it just didn't sound good. You

0: But yeah, there's my fear of
1: why
0: missing out.
1: Why is he hanging out with that one girl?
0: He hangs out with so many women.
1: what is going on there?
0: The goth girl?
1: Yeah, the one that got accused of wearing a breastplate.
0: When you say a breastplate, do you mean like a push-up bra?
1: No. As in, like, no. What you see is totally not a part of her body.
0: Ooh. I don't know. Yeah, he's doing this thing. Him and women, his love life. For someone that has so much money and seems like everyone loves him, his love life sucks.
1: Yeah, he, if you're missing out, he missed out on his family. He's too busy.
0: Jeez. Did you not hear what he said on one of his songs? He said his son is kicking corner kicks with Luis Enrique at PSG. His son, he's like really cool fans with, who is Luis Enrique? Do you know who that is?
1: No.
0: Some famous PSG.
1: I'm a soccer
0: player.
1: Guy. You know, the World Cup made me a soccer guy.
0: I'm about to say, you literally boomed on the YouTube with the soccer.
1: It's loading. It's in process.
0: Oh, man. Hey, loading was a hell of an error, too, on social media. I used to love to say that I was loading. I copied Robert Griffin III's All In for Week 1 mantra when I was going to 10th grade. That's going to do it, though, for Westwood One Sports Tonight. Thank you to Oliver. Thank you to Denton. Appreciate your calls, as always. I'm back with you 7 p.m. to 11 p.m. Eastern Time. 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

0: Good morning. It is the Drake Toll Show on Westwood One Sports and the Westwood One Sports app. Drake Toll with you from the Savannah Bananas organization, Locked On Big 12, and right here on Westwood One Sport. There's Pete Souza, ESPN play-by-play. Addie Bates produces. Laura Jimenez runs the board, and the football gets played tonight. The Detroit Lions take on the Buffalo Bills at Highmark Stadium. It makes its regular season debut, and none of the fans will be able to see. That's the new stadium where there's bars and the rows are in the way of the fans who are trying to see down on the field. It debuts tonight. Josh Allen.
1: Well, OJ won't be able to see. We know that.
0: He's dead. He's dead, Pete. I
1: well,
0: got really
1: not
0: bad
1: only
0: news
1: is he
0: about
1: dead,
0: OJ.
1: But remember, the story over the summer, they wouldn't allow him to be honored in their, you know, ring of honor, whatever it was at the stadium, and that led to a whole lot of hullabaloo.
0: Is that wild to you a little bit? I mean, OJ Simpson's one of the greatest football players on the field that we've seen.
1: It is not, because I think when you have to go out of your way and create a whole new tip of the cap to him, you know, a whole new way to honor him, I don't think that's right. But I think it's something that was already embedded and that was there. I could live with that. I mean, by all accounts, the guy committed a double murder. Most accounts.
0: Well, I mean, not quite by all accounts. The criminal side did exonerate.
1: There are like
0: guy,
1: 12 but people who disagree.
0: You know what? I'll say this. I don't think they're going to be protesting the OJ tonight outside of Highmark Stadium.
1: No, definitely not.
0: Him not being honored by the Buffalo Bills. But this contest comes between two teams that had similar games in their week ones, with Buffalo sneaking past Houston, putting up 36 points on Houston and finishing out a 36-31 victory in Houston against the Texans, and then 31-30, the Lions with their controversial overtime victory over the New Orleans Saints. These are two of the highest powered offenses in the National Football League. And tonight's matchup, you'll see that showcased. Nobody wins the Super Bowl week one or week two, although I tried to crown many Super Bowl winners over the course of this week. But this matchup is between two teams from different conferences that fully expect to be in the Super Bowl at the end of the year, and two teams that have not had the postseason success in the last two seasons that they want to. And this is the kind of matchup that you win early in the season to say, look at us. We have the defense. We have the quarterback that goes and wins the late game. This is the contest that ends 35-34, and tonight should be a thriller.
1: Well, for a belief system, for your team, for your city, for your organization, these are big games. As you said, it's an opponent from another conference. Maybe a year or two ago, we would have said preseason, this is going to be our Super Bowl matchup. But because of what you just said, an inability to perform and produce in the playoffs, both of these teams also have attached to them, well, what you do tonight really doesn't matter. What are you going to do in January? But I think for them internally and for the city and Buffalo fans, really the people who matter right in that bubble, this is a huge game. Because if you win this game, you can say to yourself, if we get to the Super Bowl, we can beat the best in the NFC if you're Buffalo, or vice versa if you're Detroit.
0: Yep. Give me a quick, we'll cover this game over the course of the show today. 310-840-4910. The text line, the phone line are open. You are listening to Westwood One Sports, the Westwood One Sports app. He's Pete Souza, ESPN play-by-play. Drake Toll with you. You don't have to give me a final score. I hate those. But how does this game play out?
1: It's too easy, man. It's too easy. We're going to go back and forth, and then I get to hear Al
0: Michaels.
1: Offense,
0: you're not buying defense tonight at all, are you?
1: No, but we're going to go back and forth, and then Al Michaels gets to author a game-winning drive by Josh Allen. And Kirk Herbstreit gets to say how great he is without saying that he must be one of the best in the game. Because if you guys have been paying attention at all, our favorite color analyst, Troy Aikman, has been in hot water because everybody is saying that Troy uses the same broadcasting crutches when he's on Monday Night Football with Joe Burrow. Time and time again, he says, Drake Toll, he's got to be the best in radio that there is. And when he segues, let me tell you something, Joe, it's the best in the business. And apparently, Dan Le Batard took him to task for saying that over and over and over again. And the worst part is people are piling on and agreeing with Le Batard. Some people in the profession, which I was shocked. But that's a story for another day.
0: Dan Le Batard said that. He gave all the quotes yesterday. I think each quote was, had as good an offseason as anyone in the NFL. And they repeat it. Hey, Bo Nix, as good an offseason as anybody in the NFL. The Broncos, deepest receiver room maybe in the entire NFL.
1: Dan Le Batard was as good a writer as there was in the NFL. Sucks now.
0: All right. How about that? Dan Le Batard, there he goes.
1: An amazing sports media personality. Terrible now.
0: We're firing shots early this morning. It's 6:05.
1: He's not on Cumulus.
0: I don't think he's got a podcast. I don't think he's got a podcast at our company. But if he does, you're going to find out really, really quick. that's going to come down the pipeline immediately. It's a battle tonight between two of the top quarterbacks in the National Football League. Jared Goff, 4,500 yards passing last season alongside 34 touchdowns. And, of course, Josh Allen, one of the best in the business, 3,700 yards a season ago. Allen and Goff will square off at 8:20 Eastern time on Thursday Night Football, Amazon Prime. Let's get to the biggest storylines across the NFL today before we hit Thursday Night Football. More, what's going on with people's backs, man? Nobody's backs are working in the National Football League. First, it's Tua Tagovailoa, who's out with back spasms. Then it's Cooper Rush, who deals with back spasms, and it showed on Sunday. And now Joe Burrow has back spasm, a tight back. And this injury for the Cincinnati Bengals is another quarterback injury out of the National Football League where you ask, all right, what's going on with this? Joe Burrow, you tell me, what's going on with this?
2: You know, every game is so important to me. I'm going to do what it takes to be out there. If I'm not getting surgery, I'll be out there.
0: If I'm not getting surgery, I'll be out there. Can you help me out, Pete, with we love to, and we did this with Sam Darnold a bit yesterday and over the course of this week, we love to take quarterbacks in the NFL. And maybe this is, here's my big statement. Let me open with a big statement. I hate the Wednesday injury report. I hate the Thursday. I hate the Tuesday. I hate the, I don't see a re, I don't need the National Football League to force the Cincinnati Bengals, the Seattle Seahawks, the Buffalo Bills to tell me the backup left tackle is probable with left big toe soreness. That's another one of these stories. And now it makes headlines at the top of ESPN because Joe Burrow's back hurts a little bit. I don't get these. I don't understand these. I don't think the NFL needs it. I think it's ridiculous.
1: Well, DraftKings needs it. The big buildings in Vegas need it. Like, that's what these injury reports have been attached to forever, as like nefarious and as much of an underbelly as that might be with the NFL. I mean, that's really what it is all about, because I agree with you. A lot of times it's a nothing story. But collegiately, I will say, waking up this morning seeing that Sam Leavitt is doubtful, that's different, but that's college football. We're not talking about the NFL. In the NFL, to what you're talking about, it does drive me crazy. And it does drive me crazy because these guys are subjected to all kinds of questions that – and Joe Burrow does – it's a masterclass. Not only – and here's why Joe Burrow is great, Drake, because Joe Burrow is a reason for the city of Cincinnati to get out of bed this morning. An organization – that has proven to be inept over the years, the Cincinnati Bengals, has a shining light that says, I got you.
0: When ownership, right? You don't like the ownership of Cincinnati.
1: Yeah, the Brown family has never been a great ownership group. They don't spend any money. It trickles down from the top. But every so often, you know, you fall rear end backwards into a Boomer Esiason, into a, all the way back, you could say, to Kenny Anderson. And now it's a Joe Burrow. And Joe Burrow is great proof that if you have a quarterback who is elite and dominant like Joe Burrow is, you always have a chance. And he's a local kid, so he's not going to go anywhere, at least right now. So there's loyalty there. But when Joe Burrow says, that's ridiculous, when people ask him if he's going to miss this game, that gives the city a reason to get out of bed. Like, Joe Burrow is an icon. And that tells me everything. And you know what else tells me everything? How he got hurt, extending a drive, right, with his feet, and ultimately helping his team win the game. Like, people, I talked to Tony Pike, former Cincinnati Bearcats quarterback, played in the NFL a little bit, got a radio show in Cincinnati. We talked a little bit about the Bengals yesterday, and I said, Tony, tell me about how good this team is. What are the expectations? He said they are sky high this year. Like, people around Cincinnati, particularly after last week's win, they feel like this could be a Super Bowl team because they beat the Bucks last week. You know, they didn't beat the Bad News Bears. So Joe Burrow breathing life into this organization, into this city, by saying, I'm going to play unless I have surgery, that's music to my ears.
0: From one quarterback situation that seems mum to another that does not, the Cincinnati Bengals and Joe Burrow will play together on Sunday at 1 p.m. on CBS against the Houston Texans. Texans favored by 2.5. 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Like the physical side is there for Michael Penix Jr. He was excited to get the mentals there. It's now week two, and we have no idea where Michael Penix Jr. is in his recovery process from a torn ACL. He has not ruled out playing on Sunday against the Carolina Panthers, though the Atlanta Falcons have named Cooper Rush their starting quarterback for week two. And we don't know. He says, I'm close to a return. We can't get any information. We don't know how far out Tua is. We don't know how far out Michael Penix Jr. is. Cooper Rush is not good at football. Once again, the disaster in Atlanta has an update that the disaster continues as Michael Penix Jr. still can't tell us when he's going to play football.
1: What exactly are we waiting for? Like, that's my question around this whole situation. Like, not ready, but close. You know, physical benchmarks and, as you said, the mental benchmarks that have to be hit for Michael Penix himself for him to play. Again, I'm not in the training room. I don't know. These are legitimate reports coming out of Atlanta from beat writers and from the people close to the team. But they're 0-1. You know, Tua is not going to play. Cooper Rush is, like you said, bad. At some point, fans are going to just walk away. And Michael Penix is right now, like, and that's not a good thing when between you and your fans walking away is Michael Penix, a guy who we just can't get on the field. And the question has to be asked, you know, is he injury prone? And yeah, he just might be, dude. He's now undergone 3 ACL procedures. And that's got to stay, like, beachfront real estate in your head. That's the kind of thing about quarterback and playing football at that level. We'll just never know. So you worry, is he still hurt? Is it in his head? Either way, it's a big-time problem for the Falcons.
0: Does it matter? I mean, is the quarterback room in general for the Atlanta Falcons not a big-time problem? If Michael Penix Jr. is out there, does that help them at all? Like, if they said tomorrow, Pete, Michael Penix Jr. is the starting quarterback for the Atlanta Falcons, do you even care? Is there a point to care?
1: Yeah,
0: I don't think Falcons fans... What with a hope of what? Hope of, I'd have more hope with Jack Strand out there.
1: It's okay. And you bring up a very good point. But if we get these guys with a Michael Penix who has 3-4 games under his belt, whether he goes 4-0 or 2-2, he gets lathered up. He's part of the offense. He's present. He actually has some confidence. He gets to understand what it's like to work with some of these weapons we've been talking about, Bijan Robinson in particular. It's not as though he's getting the keys to a Pinto. Like, this is a good offense.
0: Right,
1: outside
0: right.
1: Of Michael Penix. So if you can be a quarterback that just can produce and be consistently, I mean, at this point, just be there. Right? Like, the best ability is availability. Right now, the Falcons need somebody to run their offense that can be seen as a thinly veiled threat, at least. And they don't have any of that. So I'm not ready to cast judgment on Michael Penix until I see him under center, healthy for a few games. It's like, you know, I bring it back to sobriety. You know, I've been sober for a while, and you go to these recovery meetings, and people will come in, and they'll swear that they have all these issues with mental health. I'm bipolar, I'm this, I'm that. It's like, hey, that is possible, but give me a month without getting drunk every day, and then maybe we can dig into some of your mental health. You know what I mean? It's kind of like, we need to see Michael Penix healthy and on the field for at least a month, so we can judge anything about, like, really how he is as a quarterback or how this team's going to be. We have no idea how good he can be right now until he stays on the field with a clean bill of health for at least a month.
0: I'm just tired of waiting. I'm over.
1: And so are Falcons fans.
0: If I'm a Falcons fan, I am tired of waiting on just you should have hope. Because the day is going to come when he walks out there, Michael Penix Jr. changes things when he's healthy, and it has not happened. And it hasn't, and it still has not, and we still don't know when it's going to happen. Addie Bates, producer of the Drake Toll Show. Good morning.
1: Addie!
0: She says she's figured it out. She's figured out the quarterback situation in Atlanta. 310-840-4910. She sent a text, but luckily she is also producing the show. So hit me with it.
3: I'm glad. I was wondering if I was going to have to call in. I thought that was going to be my next option here if I was going to get, you know, which is fine. I have my phone here. But
0: got
3: yeah,
0: a text
3: it was.
0: From Alexandria, Virginia says Falcons may not lose again if they take Addy's strategy.
3: Oh. All right. There was a quarterback earlier this year who said that there were not 32 quarterbacks better than him. I think this would be a good chance to sign him and prove it, okay? Who was that? Will Levis. Will Levis. Bring him in. Bring him in.
0: The mayonnaise guy. The mayonnaise guy.
3: I mean, come on. Come on. He has to be better than Michael Penix, who has a bum knee. And by the way, Tua Tagovailoa, as a huge baseball fan, oblique injuries are one of the worst you want to hear because they are so finicky. And I think about the motion, like kind of like a quarterback, it's kind of like swinging a bat. You're gonna tweak that so easily. So we're just going to get him out, okay? He doesn't even have a brain. He has nothing there. Got nothing there. Yes, exactly.
0: The lion or the tin man?
1: I'm doing the wood chopping action,
3: yeah.
1: Almost, of swinging a bat and turning your body like a quarterback.
3: Yeah. Yes.
1: Yep.
3: So, yeah, he's done. He's done. No brain, no leg Penix, no brain to a Tagovailoa. You have Cooper Rush. Lord knows what that was. He has a bad back, guys. He has a bad back. Welcome to the club. Welcome to being in your, you know, late 20s,
0: I guess. He's old.
3: You know, and that's it. So we're just going to trust Jack Strand, which is fine as a Saints fan. I love that idea. That's great. Please, Dirty Birds. And that guy out there. But come on. What's Will Levis up to right now? I feel like that'd be the perfect solution.
1: What's Jack Straw up to? From Wichita.
0: Jack Straw? That's the
1: It's a Grateful Dead song. Yeah.
0: It's at this point they'll take anybody. Cam Newton, did you see that yesterday? Cam Newton also said, I watched Cooper Rush. I'm better than that guy. Come on.
3: Drew Brees with the left arm.
1: I mean this would be a silly argument, but I'm sure I would rather have Cam Newton start than Will Levis. The problem is, it's a much bigger situation. As a fan, I would much rather, as a Falcons fan, I would rather see number one Newton out there playing starter quarterback.
0: The phone line's going to blow up.
1: Yeah, I would. There's too much that comes with that he'd screw everything up. But I would rather see Cam.
0: Yeah. We are talking quarterback injuries in the National Football League from Cooper Rush to Joe Burrow. Let's take you to the phone line, 310-840-4910. Tommy in L.A., is Joe Burrow always hurt?
4: Yeah, besides the fact that, you know, he made it to the Super Bowl that one year against the Rams, I mean, every other year the man is hurt. So I don't see a big difference. And listen, he's much better than Michael Penix.
0: That's good.
1: Yeah.
4: But, Even going into this week, he has a banged up shoulder, and the previous 2-3 years, he's missed so many games. So, just waiting for Burrow to stay healthy to see how far this team can go.
0: Hey, appreciate the phone call, Tommy in L.A.
1: 310-840-4910. Honestly,
0: good,
1: Tommy, that's
0: Pete,
1: a great
0: come
1: point.
0: Come on, you take like, it. You take it.
1: No, because my big thing is, and we can hear all the blusto from Joe Burrow, right? But like you do have to play, and I think, and this is why we love Joe Burrow. Because he understands that. He knows that he's in a vulnerable position with the Bengals organization and the fans. Like, he's got to go out there and actually play. And he's trying to remove all doubt to everyone in the city when he says that's ridiculous, right, that he would sit out. So I think that Joe Burrow understands what Tommy knows and knows that it's go time now. There's no more mulligans. There's no more sitting out. If he can avoid it, you know, in any way, shape, or form, he's going to be on that field, which is the exact opposite of Michael Penix, which is why Joe Burrow is a winner. And not that Michael Penix is a loser, but Michael Penix still has stuff to prove.
0: Now, you drove the point home. That's exactly where we're in lockstep there. Joe Burrow will play Sunday at 1:00 against the Houston Texans when the Cincinnati Bengals travel to South Texas. All right. this is a big one. You think of quarterback injuries in the National Football League. And we're saying a couple of these are benign. You're going to be okay. Joe Burrow's going to be fine. Whereas in college football, one top 10 team's quarterback ended up on the injury report yesterday as doubtful to play in a top 10 matchup on Saturday. More next. This is the Drake Toll Show.
5: 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Josh Allen faces Jared Goff. Lions, Bills, Thursday Night Football. 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
0: It is touch yourself. The biggest matchup in college football this weekend, both on the field and certainly off the field. The LSU Tigers take a trip east to face the Ole Miss Rebels in Oxford, Mississippi, and they do so without their starting quarterback, Sam Leavitt, the head man at LSU, the signal caller for the Tigers, the guy they brought in out of Arizona State, coveted transfer portal prospect, one of the top quarterbacks in the country, guy who's thrown for 574 yards through his first two games, was mysteriously put on the injury report yesterday and listed as doubtful for Saturday's top 10 matchup. This has turned the internet into a frenzy, a storm of what the hell is going on with LSU's starting quarterback. It's not every week that on a Wednesday, one of the best quarterbacks in college football, before one of the biggest games in college football, is unlikely to play. But that's the case right now. He's Pete Souza, ESPN play-by-play. Addy Bates produces. Laura Jimenez runs the board. You're listening to Drake Toll and the Drake Toll Show. Sam Leavitt, doubtful this week. And Pete, guy with two touchdowns, four interceptions, 68.9 QBR, which is 38th in college football. I don't think Leavitt has exactly met the expectation, the very high expectation of LSU fans to this point. But to not have your starting guy, the dude who you went out and paid $5 million to at NIL in the offseason, with that guy in some mysterious limbo midweek before a top 10 matchup, this is bad.
26: Well, you know what I'm hearing is that this may be smoke and mirrors from the Lane Kiffin camp.
0: Stop it. Don't that, do look, this.
26: Early indications, not only out of Baton Rouge, but really out of college football. ESPN has hinted at it, On3 has hinted at it, in their stories that have announced, you know, with us, that this is a doubtful situation. And it goes actually into the penalties for inaccurate or late reports as far as the injuries are concerned. You can only get hit, and this is such an, Tiger fans, this is such an LSU thing. Like, if they do get caught, like, fudging
0: the
26: report.
0: Hold on, Pete. Are you saying that you have a conspiracy theory?
26: If they were to have a late or inaccurate report, your penalty ranges from $25,000 to $100,000. Now, if you've been following LSU football recently, Lane Kiffin could dig around in his couch and come up with that.
0: Pete, you hear my dryer in the background right now? Yeah, again, that's Lane Kiffin. That's his wallet flipping around in there, right? He's fine. They're going to be fine.
26: And so people have thought, I mean, I can tell you, ESPN writer Alex Scarborough, who does a great job, I'm not exactly who wrote the On3 article, but same thing was at least touched on, that this could be some midweek rivalry game gamesmanship. Either way, on the football field, I don't think losing your team, if you're LSU, is so good that there is still a fear inside me that Sam Leavitt at one point or another is going to beat you with the way he throws his body around, the football around. I'm not saying he's a turnover machine, but he leaves himself vulnerable often. I don't think this is the end of the world if Sam Leavitt doesn't play.
0: Can I make a statement on Lane Kiffin? Can I put my foot in the ground on the Lane train?
26: Yeah, just don't put it in your mouth, pal.
0: What a loser. I mean, what an
27: The Elvis?
28: Nah, she's an actress.
27: Okay.
28: Yeah.
29: The con!
30: I woke up yesterday morning with a spring in my step.
31: Start later, please.
30: I could never know what the day was
31: asked forward at.
29: Listen up. The ratings just came in for last month. We are number one. We just grabbed every key demographic.
32: Super duper, gang. Yeah. Super duper.
29: That's nice. Way to go. Neato, gang.
33: Yes.
34: Boy, that is good news.
35: It is the 17th day of September, 2026. Good Thursday morning to you. Best day of the week. Are you kidding me? It's Thursday morning. Tommy Olsen, Ben Lieber, Fargo Flash, a cast of thousands, college football, and so much more. We'll talk to you about the Vikings and Jordan Mason, what? And so much more as well. So let's get it started. Here's some comedy. Derek Stroop on a Thursday morning on the Power Trip. It's going to be a perfect day. Come on in. I am glad you are here.
5: New York City is an interesting place. I live in Queens, me and my wife. We got a nice little apartment. It's me, her, and some mice. We're figuring it out. I've dealt with mice before, but not New York City mice. They're built different. I've never seen mice with their hats on backwards. It's crazy. I opened up the cabinet. I threw rat poison in there. One of them picked it up, started using it as war paint, man. Another one bit the top off and rolled it out like a grenade. And I'll tell you, I tried to get rid of these mice at first with glue traps. And let me tell you something, glue traps are for psychopaths. I'm a lifelong hunter. I wasn't worried about killing these mice, but glue traps are different. I was in the living room watching TV. One of the mice came in. He was dragging a glue trap with his leg. He goes, "Kill me like a man." And he just dragged the trap into the other room. I mean, have y'all ever seen a mouse shake its head with disgust? No, a glue trap only does half the job. Now you walk in and there's a mouse just sitting there blinking, going, "What now? Now what's your move, big dog? Oh, you're gonna stomp on me, then go eat dinner? You got problems, buddy."

0: Sauce, have you crapped your pants in the last 24 hours?
1: I have not.
0: Fantastic. Yep. Good morning. It's the Power Trip Morning Show. Thursday, September 17th of 2026. I'm Corey Cove. That's Chris Hockey. There's Meat Sauce, Paul Lambert, Zach Alverson, Max Fuller, Tommy Olsen right around the corner, Fargo Flash, Ben Lieber. What's the Pelissero deal? We got Tommy. What's going on with Tommy?
2: We need a sponsor for Tommy.
0: Oh, man, is he drinking again?
2: I don't believe that kind of... Well, sure.
0: It's a long flight to Australia, man.
2: I don't know that he's drinking alcoholic beverage, but I know he's consuming things. He likes to stay hydrated.
0: Yeah, he likes fluids.
2: Yeah. Because, you know, he gets pretty dehydrated. He loves football.
0: Yeah, somebody pay for Tom Pelissero.
2: Yeah.
0: You know?
2: Yeah. Nobody does stuff for free. Speaking of that, I got another guy, another big name who wants to be a part of the Power Trip Morning Show we need a sponsor for as well.
3: Is that the guy who has a new job on Wednesdays?
0: Sure.
2: That's correct.
0: Yep. The same.
2: The same.
3: Sweet.
0: Yeah, yeah. Guy's everywhere.
2: Be everywhere.
3: Yeah.
0: Well, let's put him on the Power Trip.
2: He wrote a song. It's called I've Been Everywhere, Man.
0: Oh. I don't think we have enough rotating characters on this show. Let's add more.
2: Yeah, that's what I think. Because I always say, if we talk less, ratings go up.
3: Well said.
2: I mean, the three of us in particular.
0: Yes.
4: ESPN.com.
2: What happened now?
0: If some people talk less, the ratings go up.
2: That's right. What'd you say, Zacho?
4: Marketing@KFAN.com. We'd love to get Tom on here.
2: That's right.
4: And your name on here.
2: And the other guy who used to play Vikings football and maybe one of us.
4: Brett Favre?
0: Yes.
3: Wow.
0: He wants to do Mondays.
2: Is it Favre or Favre?
0: Both.
3: I think he needs the money.
4: Super Troopers.
0: No, he does public speaking. He's got money.
2: Who do?
0: Favre. He does like keynote speeches across the country.
3: Did you guys see that video of him that went viral like last week and how much he's aged?
0: Sure.
2: Yeah, it happens to all of us, bitch.
3: But no, he looks like he's 85 now.
0: Say that to his face when he's here on Mondays for the foreseeable future. Now,
3: who's sponsoring it?
5: Mississippi State Public.
2: Yeah, right. Oh,
0: the taxpayers of Mississippi.
2: Yeah.
0: Oh. I think he looks great.
2: You're
0: just giving him a hard time.
5: Packer Preview's
3: paying for it.
5: Brett and Dave got lots of cash.
2: They sure do. Yep, they sure do.
3: Speaking of going viral.
2: You got the crabs again?
3: Have you seen that video of Bill Belichick?
0: No.
2: Is he looking good?
0: I heard Ben Maller talking about it.
3: Hawk, come over here.
0: But before you walk over, here's the preview. Because I haven't seen it yet either. Ben Maller said... I was going to say, should I even just kind of dance around it? But I'll just say what he said. He basically said Belichick has a man rack.
4: That's hot.
3: Oh.
2: No, it's...
3: Wow. Zacho,
2: I wonder, is it really...
4: He's got some...
5: Somebody it is.
3: He looks like Mrs. Doubtfire.
0: That's what he was saying.
3: Yeah.
2: Let me take a look here, Maxo.
5: I mean, he's got some straight-up T-words.
2: You know what?
4: Oh, my God.
2: You know what, Saucy?
3: Yeah.
2: You and I have both been there.
3: Yeah.
2: And it's the worst feeling in the world.
3: I don't know if it's looked like that. There. We don't. You and I don't look like we. I mean,
0: and
3: I.
0: This
3: have,
0: is verified.
3: Yeah,
0: this is not AI. This is real.
3: Is a UNC Tar Heels.
0: Well, I'm glad they put it out.
2: I would never ran that website if I were him this morning. But maybe his lovely bride to be likes big hoots, big hairy hoots.
0: Yeah, let's not judge.
3: Do you think he's wearing like fakies?
2: No. Here's listen to what I'm saying.
3: Do you think he's in a fight club?
2: You got a hot piece of a young lady just giving you the magic. And she says, you're old, you smell funny, you don't wash yourself correctly. I'll stay with you, but you need to grow some hoots because I am in the hairy man rack.
0: Interesting.
2: You know what you start doing? You start eating.
0: Hmm.
2: You start taking hormones. You start doing whatever it takes to get the rack your lovely love.
0: Right. Hey, can I try something?
2: You gonna grow some hoots?
0: No, let me try this. Let me see if this works. Who in the sweet hell would want a man from the waist down, but a female with like falsies from the waist up?
2: Ta-da! You son of a bitch!
0: Wait.
3: No, I think you have to say it three times.
0: Oh, who would want a man from the waist down, but like a racked chick from the waist up? That was two?
3: Yeah.
2: That's two.
0: Who would want a man from the waist down, but like a gal with breasts from the waist up?
2: Beetle Tommy, Beetle Tommy,
0: God
2: Beetle
0: dang
2: Tommy.
0: It, I thought I was
3: Beetle Tommy.
0: Thought that would work, man.
4: We might need to do a wellness check.
3: He's rocketing through the streets.
0: That
3: right
0: normally
3: now.
0: Works.
4: That should work.
2: Parking garage right now.
3: Sounds like a bat cave. He just hit the Hawk's car on the way in.
2: I'm a movie deer.
4: Yeah. Oh, we got a. He's on his way to North Carolina.
3: Oh, buddy.
2: Oh, he's going down the suckle.
3: Oh, Hawk.
0: Going down the suckle is the title of the podcast. Yep.
3: Yes, it is.
0: Man. About 3 weeks ago, give or take, was the first time I had seen Belichick on TV in a long time. And I'm like, oh, that's right. He didn't get fired from UNC. Like, I had completely forgotten he was the coach of the Tar Heels. Right, because last year it was everywhere.
3: Yeah.
0: And then this summer it was like, is that still happening? Oh, yeah, it's still happening.
3: Yeah.
0: Totally forgot.
3: Good for him.
2: You know, totally by accident, Corey, Facebook introduced me to a young lady from, I think, Kuwait, something like that, who has enormous breasts.
3: Oh.
2: Hold on. No, there's a point to this. I promise. I promise this is not just a horny old man story. Enormous. I mean, voluptuous.
0: Facebook introduced him to it.
2: It suggested her as a friend.
3: Oh. Completely on accident.
2: And
0: well, the algorithm works.
2: And I said, you know, I don't have many friends. I'm going to explore this.
0: What a nice thing to do.
2: That's what I try to do. I'm opening my mind. And so I opened up her page and clicked add friend. Because we might truly be friends.
3: Yeah. You
2: know, like hang out together, play D&D. And
0: she's not AI. This is real.
2: Who cares?
3: She does at this point.
2: I'm never.
3: Did Pete Sauce also follow her?
2: Not sure. Haven't looked at her other friends, but thinking about it. But one of the things she does, because it's very warm down there, is that she likes to bathe herself under her enormous breasts because of the sweat. Right? And the incredible thing about watching her manipulate these monsters.
0: Yeah, you're right. Yeah, hang on. Why did we jump the gun? Why did we assume his horniness was going to take over the story?
3: Yeah. Corey, this isn't a horny story.
0: Sauce enough. Hang on. He's not going to be just horny. Let him finish the story.
2: Please.
3: This isn't horny.
2: Please. She's got such skills that she somehow never violates the Facebook policy of not showing nipples. While bathing underneath there's a point to this, I promise. And so it's kind of like watching a high wire act where she takes them out of her bra and gets rid of the dampness, the moisture, and then puts them back in, and you never see nary an areola.
3: My God.
2: My point is.
0: Did you miss your concert last night?
3: Yeah. Did you miss your meeting?
2: What?
0: Oh, crap, sound check.
3: Oh, no.
2: The thing is, I got to believe in North Carolina, it's very warm. I bet he's moist under his breasts.
0: All right, we got there.
3: Yeah.
2: You know what I mean?
3: Oh, yeah, for sure.
2: And that's uncomfortable.
3: Yeah.
2: So I bet he gets in there with a wet towelette.
0: Dude wipes.
2: Like he goes KFC and says, nay, I'm not hungry. No, he doesn't do that. I'll take a family size, but I need some extra moist towelettes. So I can get underneath my breasts.
0: Might be the greatest coach in NFL history. Yeah. Maybe.
3: And he's just got a set of knockers.
2: Right. By the way, I'll send you a link. You got to see him.
3: Tommy sent me the Forrest Gump running gif.
0: So my summoning kind of worked.
3: Yeah.
0: It worked digitally.
2: Yeah.
0: Oh,
2: he's like a genie in a bottle. He can't get out of there. He wants to.
0: Wants to.
3: Yeah.
0: Well,
2: what were we talking about?
0: Bill Belichick.
3: Yeah, and monster boobs.
0: Getting old sucks, man.
3: Yeah.
2: It's better than the opposite.
0: It is better than the alternative, but it's like, you know, I don't know. It's right around the corner.
2: What are we talking about again?
0: Just getting old.
2: I like it.
4: Growing boobs.
3: Yeah,
2: I don't like
3: boobs.
2: That. I'm trying to grow my boobs in a masculine way with steroidals. Man, you know what the only bad thing about playing in Chicago on Saturday is? Iron Maiden's at Mystic Lake Amphitheater.
3: Yeah, and you
2: top five band all time.
3: You and Pete would both go.
2: Yeah.
3: That's his band.
0: I got two tickets to Iron Maiden, baby. Come with me Friday.
3: Don't say maybe.
0: You get it.
3: Don't you have to go to Puerto Rico this weekend?
0: No, that's a different song.
3: Oh.
6: Who doesn't love a good Wheatus band?
3: Oh, that's a great song.
6: One of the great one-hit wonders of the 1990s, right? Was that like know. Oh, Teenage Dirtbag's one of the all-time bangers.
3: It's so good. Hey. Yeah, so
6: good. Was that like 99-ish?
2: They wrote a song about me?
6: Oh.
3: Probably.
6: I think it was right around 99. I think it was on the
4: 2000.
6: Okay, I think it was wasn't it on the soundtrack for Loser, which was like Jason Biggs from American Pie and Mina Suvari from American Pie were both in another movie, and it felt like another version of American Pie, but it wasn't.
3: Well, she's
6: never saw the movie.
3: She's in the video,
6: right? Yeah, exactly. She's the one that like lip syncs the bridge part.
2: Corey,
3: yeah,
2: you wouldn't believe the size of these things. Hey, what do you think soy un predator means?
6: Well, soy is I. So it's something like I'm a predator?
2: Yeah, right. That's what he says. Okay.
3: Who says that?
2: Beck.
6: Beck.
2: Soy un predator. Oh. I'm a loser, baby.
6: Now we're combining Wheatus and Beck lyrics.
3: Oh.
2: I got the tickets to
3: God, that song wails.
6: It's a banger.
2: I don't know the song.
6: Oh, Teenager.
3: Oh, but, it's so good.
6: So how about this? So I know Ed Sheeran's been in the news a lot, but... Ed Sheeran was playing a show, I think, in England somewhere. And I don't know how recently this was. We can look it up. But I think it was this year at some point. And he claims Teenage Dirtbag is a top 10 song of all time.
2: All right,
6: so he emailed the lead singer of Wheatus and was like, if I fly you over, will you sing this in front of 70,000 people? And he went over and... brought him out on stage, and the two of them did it together, and it was awesome. And you had 70,000 Brits singing Teenage Dirtbag together. It was awesome.
3: Andy was there?
2: He probably was.
6: Just in case the guy from Wheatus shows up. And he did.
3: I bet Andy's into Wheatus.
2: That's what he goes to random bars just in case.
3: Wheatus shows up.
6: And Teenage Dirtbag is 26 years old. You might recognize it as soon as it starts playing.
2: Mm-hmm.
6: What was that?
3: That was Michael Jackson.
2: I don't know the song.
6: Oh, man. Banger.
2: Oh, but it's got a sweet song. 86 Camaro in it.
3: Yeah.
2: Oh, and some stars from back then.
6: Sure, yeah. Because it was from the movie.
2: Really?
6: That's from the movie Loser, yeah.
4: Yeah. Great karaoke song.
6: For sure.
2: Oh, she's a pretty girl.
6: And again, according to Ed Sheeran, one of the 10 best songs of all time. Is he wrong?
3: I mean, no. I love that song. Yeah.
6: Sauce.
3: Yes, Dad.
6: You know what you love.
2: I've never heard the song in my life.
6: Oh, dude, that's nuts. Oh,
3: wow.
6: That happens, though.
3: It was all over social media like a few years ago.
6: Yeah, they were a one-hit wonder, but that song was everywhere for people in our generation.
3: Yeah. I also like Gutter Helmet from GutterHelmetMN.com. Never clean your gutters again.
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0: Bang.
1: Look back. Where's Tommy? Let's go. It's a football Thursday. Get in here, Tommy. Come on, hustle,
2: come
1: man.
2: On, buddy.
1: What are we doing?
2: Yeah, we know what he's doing.
1: Little Tommy. One up on the dashboard.
2: Tommy's from 6 to midnight.
3: We don't got this song, Wills.
4: You're so sexy. We could stay in and have sex and candy. Love you, baby. We're a perfect
1: Ed Sheeran
4: match.
1: Should sing this.
4: Like Reese's Butterfinger Sour Patch. Don't need to dress up. So you're so sexy. We could stay in and have sex and candy.
2: I was doing our morning prep this morning and loading in some audio for y'all about Jordan Mason and et al.
1: Buzzkill.
2: That's a buzzkill.
5: That sucks.
2: 4 weeks, broken thumb. And then there's a former minor leaguer named Francis, I believe it's probably Grullon, G-R-U-L-L-O-N. And he plays for a Saints, what's that, Bananas team?
1: Yep, Savannah Bananas, kind of minor league, goofy team, having fun.
2: Called the Chili Peppers, right? Mm-hmm. And bright orange uniforms, stuff like that. I love this audio for a lot of reasons. Number one, it's very funny. Number two, I love that I should have thought this through before I said it. I don't want to get canceled or anything. I love that this kind of celebrates our differences. I mean, this guy speaks multiple languages, right? Mm-hmm. And English is not his first language. So he's struggling to pronounce these words, but he's producing these videos himself. And the bit is, he's from the Dominican Republic. He's learning English as he goes and they give him words and behind him are a bunch of his teammates with their mouths full of liquid. And he
1: trying not to laugh.
2: And he has an umbrella on his head because they all do spit takes.
1: Right. Doesn't want to get wet.
2: And he doesn't want to get spit on. And it's brilliant because it's you know, again, not being afraid to, admit our differences and acknowledge them and laugh at each other.
1: And like you
2: fun.
1: Just said, he speaks multiple languages.
2: Yeah,
1: I speak
2: brilliant.
1: One.
2: Yeah. Exactly. That's
1: right.
2: What I'm
1: so
2: saying.
1: He's smarter than I am. Just learning English.
2: Right.
5: Well, and the-

0: Flamboying. Purple bourbon. China nanging.
1: Squeeter.
2: What was that one?
1: Okay, I want to go through them.
2: That's the hard part, is it's hard to figure out what he's trying to guess.
1: Right. So, hold on.
2: Now, on the videos, of course, they have the word right in front of you, so you can see it when you're watching it.
1: Right.
2: But, it's hard to figure out what he's trying to say.
1: Let me get to the right page here. Hold on. Shoot, I should have...
2: The first one you showed us was what? Indubitably... God, I can't even say it. Oh, my God. Why did I pick a word that I'm going to stumble over? That's a tricky one. And he botches it as bad as I did.
1: Right. I don't know why the complete sheet's not on my computer. Hold on one second.
2: Unavailable jewelry was one of them.
3: Yeah.
2: Like, they're just messing with him.
3: They did a football player one, and I can't repeat the way he pronounced it, but they did Jackson Smith in Jigba.
2: Oh, come on.
3: A lot of spit takes on that one.
1: What was that, promise? Delicious audio. Let's go.
2: Which, do you know which city?
1: No, that's the thing. I got to look it up. It's a Chili Pepper. So if you'd look that up for me, Max, that'd be great.
3: Yeah, I got you.
1: They're still talking about that lady who pooped all over herself.
2: Hot. Like sauce on his birthday.
1: Yeah. Okay. All right. I'm going to...
4: It's in Virginia.
1: Hold on. I'm going to load this back in, and then we're going to listen to his pronunciation. You guys are going to try to determine what word he's talking about, okay?
2: Oh, man.
0: Fotos gintesis.
2: One more time.
0: Photosynthesis.
1: There's no way you're
2: photosynthesis?
1: Photosynthesis.
2: Well, I heard photo, and I'm like, what else could it be besides photo?
0: Photosynthesis.
2: So photosynthesis, okay.
3: Yeah.
1: All right. Next one.
0: Mischievous.
3: Mischievous.
2: Yeah.
1: Mischievous.
2: Good one.
1: Yeah.
0: Mischievous.
2: Mischievous.
0: Extravaganza.
2: Extravaganza. That's actually not that. That's pretty close.
0: Vacuum cleaner.
2: Yeah.
0: Flamboying.
5: It's not flamboyant.
1: It is. Yeah.
2: Oh, wow. Good.
0: Flamboying. Purple bourbon.
2: Purple bourbon.
1: That sounds like crack and pop.
3: Yeah.
2: One more time.
0: Purple bourbon.
2: Purple bourbon.
1: It's two words.
0: Purple bourbon.
1: Purple velvet.
3: Oh, brilliant. That had no chance.
2: Good, yeah.
0: Purple bourbon. China nangings.
1: This one you might get.
0: China nangings. Shenanigans.
2: Shenanigans?
1: Yes!
3: Wow, well
1: nailed
3: done,
1: it.
3: Core.
1: And the last one.
0: Squeeter!
2: Squitter?
0: Squeeter!
3: Squirter?
1: What'd you say, Zach?
3: Squirter?
1: No.
0: Squeeter!
2: Hang on. Squeeter. Squirrel?
1: Yes!
2: Okay.
0: Yeah. Squeeter!
1: I love it, man.
3: Yeah, that's
1: again,
3: really good.
1: Francis, F-R-A-N-C-I-S, Gruyon, G-R-U-L-L-O-N. It's a great bit. And again, he's the one doing the videos and posting it.
2: Yeah, and he seems like a cool dude. He's having a ton of fun with it, trying to get it.
1: And he gives his team, there's other videos where he's trying to fire his team up, and they're looking at each other like, what did he do?
2: Yeah, I can't hear a word you're saying.
1: It's the greatest ever. It's very, very
2: great. Seems like a fun dude.
1: Oh, wait, here's Indiana Hoosiers. I want to see how he says this.
6: Hey, guys, this is... College Day with Francis. Indiana Hoosiers.
2: Hoosiers.
3: That's great.
2: Yeah, why not? Hoosiers would be a super hard word to pronounce if you don't know English.
1: Yeah, you've probably never seen it before. That's not a word.
2: Right. That is not how I would guess it if you didn't know it. All right, cool bit.
1: Yeah, that's great. Good bit. We could almost do that with you, Saucy.
3: I also know somebody who would like to have a bunch of men spit liquid on him.
1: Great point.
2: Here, Sauce, ready? Try this one. See if they can figure out what you're trying to say.
4: Cat?
2: What do you guys think he was trying to say?
1: Man, I'm going to guess. Cat?
2: You got it.
1: Wow.
3: Okay.
1: Okay.
2: That was good, Paul.
1: Got it, man.
2: That was
1: very
2: really good, dude.
1: Good job, dude.
3: Nobody spit anything on me.
1: Not yet.
2: Yeah. Tommy's not here.
3: Yeah, where is he?
1: Sam Darnold's out for Sunday's game.
2: Yeah, they keep thinking it's like 4 to 6 weeks, but they won't put him on the IR. Yeah. So

0: according to sources, they are, quote, bracing for him to miss roughly 4 weeks.
1: Looks like it's time to call in the old quarterback from New Orleans Saints, Drew Brees. He believed that, by the way.
2: Yeah, did Wait, you see that story?
3: And was that true?
1: That's a true story, man.
3: I know that part, but was it true when somebody said he asked if it would interfere with his
0: Hall of Fame bit?
3: Of course it would.
0: Of course it would. It's the same thing with Aaron Donald.
3: No. On ESPN, when they brought that up, they said he was told it wouldn't.
0: I don't understand why.
3: I don't understand either.
2: Was it already reached a point where he was voted in or no?
3: Well, isn't he up this year?
2: No, I thought it was he got voted in this past year, I thought.
1: He's in, right?
2: Yeah. Well, maybe it was because they can't rescind it, I guess. Yeah. Maybe.
0: That's the difference. Yeah, okay, because I was going to say, like, Aaron Donald was out, what, 3 years before he came back? So his clock resets.
3: Oh, yeah. Yeah, yeah.
0: So maybe that's the hook, is that Drew Brees had been voted in and then could have come out and played and then still not. They wouldn't be like, well, now you're not a Hall of Famer.
3: Yeah.
0: That would have been nuts.
2: I kind of wish it happened.
0: Well, yeah. Just for the story?
2: Yeah, that would have been sick.
1: The thing that's shocking to me is that, like, from what, and maybe this is incorrect, but I believe the story said the Saints still own his rights and they wouldn't let him go play for the Broncos. Because they, basically, if you hadn't heard the story, the word is after the quarterback got hurt in Denver last year, obviously, Butthole is his old coach, that they were looking for a quarterback, and they reached out to him, and he checked to see if he could do it, and he couldn't because he doesn't own his own rights.
0: Hmm.
1: He's still under contract to the Butthole Eyes Saints.
0: Yeah.
1: Anyway, boy, that spanned the globe.
0: Yeah.
1: Is Tommy not coming?
0: He's apparently on his way.
1: Tommy.
0: Front page sports in a second. 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
16: 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Moorhead police officially closed the investigation into the death of Sahar Ramirez, confirming she died from suicide. Authorities say toxicology results show Ramirez died from an overdose of an over-the-counter antihistamine medication. She was found dead near the Red River in June. Family and friends protested police's findings and questioned if her death was tied to domestic violence, including her husband. Minnesota officials gave their first guidance to county attorney's offices and social services staff on a juvenile prosecution law the day before it went into effect. The state law moving the age someone can be prosecuted for all crimes from 10 to younger than 13 began August 1st. Children of that age accused of a crime are referred to social services, where it's determined if they will receive referrals for mental health or chemical dependency or restorative justice or diversion programs. 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
21: High of 76, mostly cloudy. Enjoy the dryness because nothing but rain tomorrow.
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0: So, Chris, during the commercial break, I looked up why my summoning didn't work earlier. Okay. Apparently, you're supposed to say it with more confidence.
1: Oh, is that right? Oh, I see.
0: Who would want a man from the waist down and a woman from the waist up? Oh, hey, Tommy.
1: Hey, it worked.
23: Oh, yeah. So are you talking Bill?
0: Bill Belichick, yeah.
23: Yeah. He has let himself go a little bit. These are massive rocks.
0: Yep. We're all headed there, so it's hard to rip a guy because it's a glimpse into all of our futures.
23: Is he still dating? Confirm that girl?
0: I believe so, sure.
23: Okay.
0: I think that would have been bigger news if they split.
21: Yeah.
23: Oh, yeah, yeah, yeah.
0: Mm-hmm. Yep. Hi, Tommy. Good morning.
23: You guys, you played Reese's Butterfinger Sour Patch?
1: Mm-hmm. Yep.
23: Have you guys told... Well, we've talked about November, right? Going to TI. You guys have all talked about it.
1: Yeah. Of course. Yeah, we're all going. Yeah, all right.
23: Yeah, like...
0: I mean, that song has to be played live on stage, right?
23: I've been practicing. Okay, so good. If we actually do want to sing it,
1: debating it. I'm bringing my guitar.
0: We're doing it. Live on stage in front of 3,000 people.
23: Yeah. Okay, perfect. Okay. Yeah. Because I listen to it all the time.
0: I believe it.
23: I love that song.
1: Yeah.
0: Are you familiar with Teenage Dirtbag?
23: Yeah.
0: Okay, just checking. I figured that was kind of like a song that might have hit your generation.
23: Yep. Yeah. Okay. Was it American Pie?
0: It was the one after that. It was a movie called Loser.
23: Sure.
0: Oh, it was not him. Same cast, though. It was Jason Biggs.
23: Okay.
0: Yeah, Matt Damon.
23: I don't know why
0: Matt Damon.
23: I don't know why I think Matt Damon.
0: I love Matt Damon. Changed my life. Tommy, we're going to do front page sports.
23: Yeah.
0: Ready?
23: Mm-hmm.
1: Hold on. Everybody be cool.
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0: Holiday Station Stores, Jumbo Wings of Fire. Go get some wings at Holiday. Yeah, Jumbo Wings of Fire,
23: really?
0: Tommy. Oh, yeah.
23: They have wings there?
0: They got some flavor, apparently. Wings of Fire at Holiday.
1: What are you waiting on?
0: What are you waiting for? Go get the wings of fire. Lots of flavor.
23: Yeah,
0: lots of fire.
23: I'll be there.
0: I believe you. Who will not be there for the next 4 weeks is Jordan Mason of the Minnesota Vikings, placed on IR, surgery on his thumb.
1: Would you like to hear Coach talk about it?
0: Sure.
3: Did want to update you guys. So as we kind of continue to evaluate Jordan Mason, got some imaging and really figured out what was going on. He does have a small fracture in his thumb that he was able to, it's already been fixed. And that recovery process is starting. Not thinking it's going to be a long-term thing, but, a little bit beyond a couple weeks here. So that'll be a short-term IR thing that will bring DJ Dallas to the roster.
1: DJ Dallas, everybody.
0: Yeah.
23: He's a dog.
0: DJ Dallas.
21: Yeah.
0: I just know how many, like, late night top 40 stations across the country have a guy named DJ Dallas.
21: Yeah, who does the Party Zone, right, Zach?
4: Yeah, the Party Zone.
23: I miss that so much.
21: Such a great bit.
1: I think it makes more sense that DJ Dallas would be, like, in St. Louis on a country station.
21: You might be correct.
0: Yeah, maybe.
1: Yeah. I mean, you know, like.
0: Sure. Yeah, not in the state of Texas.
23: Yeah, right. Making it feel.
1: Right. Dallas, and I'm. And then he gets off here. He's like, yeah, I don't know what you're
0: talking about. Yeah, he's never been west of Ohio, but yeah, sure. DJ Dallas. The Vikings are 4.5-point underdogs. Four and a half point underdogs at the Bears Sunday at noon, right here on the Fan.
1: I like those odds.
21: Yeah,
1: let's go.
21: Same. It's going to be a great game. It's going to be a perfect weekend of weather too. It's going to rain all day tomorrow.
1: I hear it might rain in Chicago during the game.
21: Yeah,
23: really.
1: Yeah.
23: That's scary on that field.
1: It's going to get greasel.
21: Yeah, it's going to get greasel.
23: What time's the game? Is noon?
0: Nooner.
1: Nooner, baby.
23: Oh, the best.
21: Perfect.
0: Tommy, speaking of rain, I'm not trying to rain on your parade here, but a week ago on this very show, you thought Saturday against Mississippi State was going to be a day that 20 years from now we look back and you say, this might be the greatest college football Saturday in Gopher history. This might be the day that it all comes together. You're like, the weather's going to be great. Your day was all planned out. SEC team at Huntington Bank Stadium for the first time in forever, but first time in the big in Minnesota since 65 years.
23: Sure,
0: that was the end of my sentence.
23: Yeah, okay. So you know what? All we can do is control what we can control.
0: Go on.
23: It's all you can worry about. The weather was great. I could control going to Stubborn Herbs before the game,
0: which you did.
23: I can control drinking Captain Diets before the game,
0: which you did.
1: Some of the parts you couldn't control.
21: Yeah,
23: there was a couple. There's I could go on the field, you know, before the game, go walk, go see everybody.
1: Were you really
0: slapping backs, kissing babies? Yeah,
21: Tommy Olsen.
23: Have a little photo shoot with Seth on the field before.
1: Oh, yeah, yeah.
0: Got to look good for the gram. Yep.
23: Thank you.
0: And
23: then you go party with all your college friends.
0: Right.
23: You know what?
1: People who are in college right now.
0: Freshmen? A good day.
23: It was a fantastic day. I would never let. I said to my friends, no matter what happens, we're going to have a good day today. And
0: it's a good attitude.
21: Yeah.
23: When you look up in the end of the third quarter and we have 6 rushing yards, that was a tough pill to swallow. Mm. That was tough. But you know what? You move on. We'll be fine. We got slapped in the mouth. No other way of putting it. I can't come on. I've never been nervous to come on here in about 13 years. This might have been the most nervous to come on here to defend what happened on Saturday. But
0: I don't think anybody expects you to be like,
21: no.
0: Here's 15 reasons why it went wrong. We know why it went wrong.
23: Yeah, right. We saw.
21: We heard.
23: Yeah.
5: And the Gophers won the turnover battle.
21: Yeah. How about that? Yeah. Hey,
23: Paulie, I can't even look at you. I know.
4: But they had 12 penalties.
21: Yeah, 13. Don't say that. You can't say that. You can't make fun of them. Don't do that.
4: Station are we on?
23: Yeah. You guys, it's going to be fine.
1: It is, isn't it?
23: It kind of reminds me.
21: They had a goal line stand in the fourth quarter. That's for something.
23: Can I tell you what it reminded me of, truthfully? We have to see how Mississippi State turns out to be, right?
21: Yeah, they're underdogs this weekend.
23: Sure. I mean, they have a gauntlet. But, like, it reminds me of 2014.
1: All right.
23: We flew down to TCU.
1: Been there.
23: We got slapped in the mouth 30-0.
1: What?
23: Horrible. Jeez. We ran for, like, 60 yards.
1: Just getting started, baby.
23: After that game, we watched some film, turned around, learned from it. David Cobb ends up setting the rushing record that year. We go 8-4. Have a great year.
1: Let's get it on.
23: There's a chance. Maybe you learned from something like this. Maybe it was a wake-up call we needed.
1: That's exactly what we wanted.
21: Yeah.
23: That's, you know what? Maybe it was.
1: Maybe it was.
23: You look back on this game, pretty pointless. Doesn't matter in the Big Ten. Doesn't matter.
1: Doesn't matter?
23: It's just, you know, it was an SEC foe. You know, it would have been nice if it was like a Bama or Georgia, but sure, it was a Mississippi State.
1: Sure.
23: That quarterback could be a first-rounder, though. So what if this, like, projects him to be crazy?
0: Well, what about our quarterback? I thought he was supposed to be a first-rounder.
23: Sure. Yeah.
0: Do we go to Mississippi State next year, right? Oh. And I assume Kamario Taylor will still be there.
23: Yeah. I actually have the Airbnb booked for next year already.
0: That shocks me zero.
21: Yeah.
1: You going by yourself?
21: Yeah.
23: No, I got some buddies.
0: Freshman in college?
21: Are you going to say the same thing? Whatever happens today isn't going to predict our mood?
1: Yeah. Nobody talks about what happens today.
23: You know what? It's really hard to be a fan. You know, it really is. It's hard to be a fan.
1: It is.
23: Because it's so out of your control.
0: Out of your control.
23: Yeah. Right?
21: Yeah. Well,
23: I was a little hungover on Sunday. I thought to myself, I was like, it's hard to be a fan sometimes.
0: No, but that's why, you know, I've told this story 1,000 times, but stay with me because we're going to get to the point you just made. Yeah. Mm-hmm. I had tears in my eyes in January of 99.
23: Sure.
0: Right?
23: Yep.
0: Heartbreaker. Mm-hmm. The Vikings lose. And I'm like, fighting back tears, and I had that moment. I'm like, what am I doing? I had zero control out of this, and it's ruining my day.
23: Yeah.
0: And I've just never quite let myself get there since then, because I'm like, I can't be this devastated over something I can't control. However, I would argue that's exactly why fans are fans, is they want to just be like,
21: yeah,
0: I know I have no control over this, but I'm still going to get emotionally involved.
23: Yeah.
0: So you can do that. Yep. You're a Gopher fan. You played for them. You have every right to be emotionally attached to a team that you busted your ass for a handful of years.
23: I try to make, well, that's a
0: no
23: great
0: shame
23: point.
0: There.
23: Thanks, Corey. There's a great point. I try to make the highs the highest, but not let the lows affect me. And it's a hard line to follow. But then it just feels like you're kind of bandwagon. But like, I didn't get as sad or mad as I thought I would on Saturday. So I was proud of that. But it was still super fun.
0: Yeah, that was, I think the best way to describe that game, though, is it truly was, as soon as Mississippi State got on the board, I just think everybody watching at home, I assume everybody in the stadium just felt like, does this feel like it's already over? And then as soon as the Gophers got the ball back and just nothing was going on, and then they punched it in again, I'm going, we're already out of this. You could just feel it almost immediately. And the vibe never came back. I never thought they had a chance. And that just sucks to...
23: That was not hard.
0: To lose to them is one thing. To truly feel for them, almost the opening kick, like, oh, we're not even in this. These are two different teams. Yeah. That was the disheartening part.
23: And like,
0: not even close.
23: The hardest part was like how open the receivers looked. And the
0: wide
23: first,
0: open.
23: You know, that was tough. Yep. And like, credit to them. They did exactly what you should do on the road. Just suck out all the energy and you're just... Even like, it was just kind of blah.
0: And you think that kid's the real deal?
23: I just love, like, Grimm said it the best, just how confident he seems and calm. He's so calm. And you can't even affect him. So, I don't know, you guys. I'm trying to stay positive about it.
1: It's tough, man.
0: Hey, but who are we playing this week?
23: The Zips. It'll be great. You guys, okay, what did I tell you, right? The first five, we got to go
0: 3-2. Mm-hmm. Right? So you got to beat the Zips. You got to beat Washington.
23: We
0: got to
23: sneak one out of Washington or Michigan, right? Mm-hmm. We got to sneak one.
0: Both tough, though.
23: Both really
0: Washington
23: tough.
0: Does not lose in Washington.
21: No. Didn't they lose their best wide receiver?
23: I didn't see. I haven't watched anything.
21: I think he's banged up.
23: But like a 10 p.m. kick, that's... tough for us.
21: Yeah.
23: That's going to be weird.
21: PM. Yeah.
23: PM.
21: Hideous.
23: I might be sleeping and then wake up for the game.
21: Yeah.
0: That checks out.
23: Yeah.
0: Imagine little Tommy back in the day getting an offer from the Zips.
23: No. That guy.
21: No. Don't. No.
23: That guy was going through a lot of zippers in his day. God. Oh, you guys, guess what?
1: I can't imagine.
23: So remember? So you guys know it's my birthday, right?
0: It's coming up, 24. Sure. Birthday month is next month.
23: Birthday month's next month. October 24th, the homecoming.
1: Abby.
23: We're just waiting for kickoff time, and then we're sending out another reminder to everybody.
1: Amen, brother.
23: So if that weekend doesn't work for you, the following weekend now is October 31st. People call that Halloween. We are now having a Halloween costume party, too. Seth decided last night.
1: Oh, Jesus.
23: So, if you guys aren't busy either of those weekends, you get to pick which one you want to come to. Or come to both. You guys are welcome to all of them.
1: Thank you.
23: Yes. And, yeah, it's going to be like a slutty old-fashioned Halloween party. Like, smoke in the garage.
0: You just got two immediate RSVPs.
23: Smoke in the garage, you guys? Like a smoke, like the
0: smoke
23: whatever.
0: Machine, yeah. Fog machine.
23: Grinding like middle school dance, the best.
1: I've just cleared my calendar.
23: That's what I'm saying. And you got to wear something tight.
1: Even me?
23: Yeah, even especially the dudes.
21: Yep. Seth is going as Kid Rock.
0: Hey, Seth, I'm going to turn on the fog machine. Can you run a target for me quick?
21: Yeah. Seth, it's really weird to be Kid Rock 2 years in a row. How quickly can you get here?
0: Seth, are you He-Man? What is that?
21: Seth, are you Danny Zuko?
23: Oh, yeah, but no, you guys, seriously, it's going to be a Halloween bash. It's going to be super fun.
1: Sounds right to me, brother.
0: All right, let's go around the room. Everybody be as honest as possible. The percent chance you show up go for game day on Tommy's birthday?
23: Yeah.
0: And the percent chance you show up to Tommy's costume party? Sauce, you go first.
21: Tommy's birthday party, 50. Mm-hmm. The costume party, 0. I got to take little Buzz Lightyear.
23: That's
21: Halloween.
23: Fair. That's fair.
21: Trick-or-treating, yeah.
0: I'll go next. Go for game day, 20%. Costume party, 0.0000001. Well, can't be 0.
23: Right.
0: But it's so close because my kiddo's 12. She's still going to go trick-or-treating.
23: 100%.
0: Chris?
23: Hog's daddy?
0: Uh-oh.
1: I mean, you've really sold it.
23: Yeah.
1: I like the filth of it. I feel like that somebody's going to think I'm a narc. The old man in the room walking
23: don't
1: in.
23: Don't say
1: going,
23: that. No. Hey. Hey. No, that's why you wear costumes. Who cares? No right? one can see.
1: Yeah.
6: I love how Tommy doesn't say you're not old. He said, just wear a costume. Yeah, nobody can tell.
23: Just put a mask on. You're the
0: guy. Oh, got a paper bag over there? Something you can put on?
6: He's a Browns fan.
1: Hey, Seth, the Crypt Keeper guy. I forgot to wear a costume.
0: Hey, Burl Ives is here. Yeah. All right. Tommy, well, some of us will show up to one of your bits. Come on, man. What really matters after this? Scores and stats around the world of sports. This is the Power Trip Morning Show on The Fan.
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1: Thank you,
0: Zacho. All right, should we dive in?
17: That's what really matters.
0: It's What Really Matters, brought to you by OVO LASIK and Lens. 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It's OVO LASIK and Lens. Here we go. Joe Buck agreed to a new ESPN deal worth $108 million. $18 million a year. That's up from $15 million a year.
1: That sounds pretty good.
18: He's worth it.
0: Joe Buck, $18 million a year.
18: He's goated.
19: Yeah.
18: Do you not think so?
19: He's great.
18: Is that too much money?
19: It's a lot of money.
0: I mean, that's
19: got to be their most watched product, right?
20: Yeah. Yeah, that's true. Yeah.
18: I mean, other than Tirico, who's as good as Buck? Truthfully.
21: What's Pat McAfee making now?
0: It's like $100 million.
19: Yeah. Yeah.
0: I don't remember how many years, but he signed a $100 million deal as well.
19: A
21: lot of money.
19: Yeah. Iron Eagle is guy, really right? good.
0: Love Joe Buck.
19: Yeah. Nance is outstanding.
18: Yeah, Nance is Nance. Yeah.
20: Kevin Harlan on the radio.
19: Yeah,
20: calls.
19: Harlan is great.
0: Harlan might be the go.
19: Noah Eagle, Iron's younger son, is outstanding.
20: Yeah.
18: If you had unbelievable amount, like, if money wasn't the thing and someone had to host, like, your game, who would you pick? Like, I think Buck's in the conversation.
19: Yeah, probably Nance. I just love Nance. Jim Nance. Yeah.
21: And Buck got the job because of his dad, but he's totally proven it out.
19: Yeah. Oh,
21: he's
19: yeah.
21: A man.
19: Yeah, yeah.
0: I think we just did the combo platter that I would pick. I would pick Joe Buck on TV and Harlan on the radio, or PA, to be honest, if it's football.
19: Yeah.
0: But
19: yeah.
0: Harlan's just so freaking good, especially if I'm going to do some hooping. Yeah. Right? Got to have.
22: Hold on, folks. Buckle up.
19: He's so good. I
0: thought he was the best.
21: Keith Jackson.
0: Yeah, yeah. Sure.
19: Jackson.
0: Yeah.
19: College football. Yeah.
0: What really matters, though, is this.
1: Did you guys like Madden?
0: Absolutely.
1: Love
0: Madden.
1: Yeah, yeah. Yeah, and those two got to go together, though, right?
19: Yeah. Yeah. Oh, yeah.
1: Yeah. Yeah.
19: They were the perfect combo. Yeah.
1: Yeah. Ganglion cysts used to be called Bible bumps, because the recommended and commonly practiced cure for them was to smack the crap out of them with a large, heavy book, which most people use the Bible for. Oh. They're on your wrist. People would try to bust them up with a heavy book.
19: Tommy looks.
18: Yeah. Like a boil?
1: Yeah, like you kind of. Yeah, cyst. Exactly. Yep.
20: Ugh. Half of being a doctor back in the day was just beating the hell out of people.
19: Yeah, and just making it up.
20: Yeah, 100%.
0: And giving people heroin. That was a thing back then. Yeah. Let's just give them heroin, see if it works.
20: Cocaine.
0: Cocaine. Yeah, medical heroin.
19: Yeah. Lean.
20: Get cocaine at, like, the Walgreens back in the day.
19: Oh, yeah.
1: God. Good old days.
0: Colts wide receiver Keenan Allen a couple of weeks ago. You guys remember this? He got arrested for a DUI or whatever. Sure. DUWI, OWI. Who knows what's...
21: Tried to sneak out the next morning.
0: How about this? So...
1: ODB.
0: The numbers came out. His blood alcohol level was 0.224.
21: Hammered.
0: That's not messing around.
19: No.
0: So that triggered a more serious Class A misdemeanor in the state of Indiana. NFL rules allow for a 3-game suspension for substance abuse violations, but stiffer penalties are in place often for higher intoxication levels like this one. So the NFL typically acts after the case is all the way seen through. And the next step in this case is not until October 26th. So it's one of those bits. He might get suspended next year. right? Depending on how long it takes this case to play out. But it's 224. That's obliterated.
19: Yeah, that's,
0: obliterated.
19: Yeah.
0: So
21: is there a benchmark of previous players? And
0: don't know, but like I said, the minimum is three if you do something bad. He's looking at more than that.
19: That's 0.224.
22: That's like glory days drinking.
21: It's halftime.
19: Or Saturday.
22: Yeah.
0: But what really matters is this.
1: Yeah. That's a pretty drunk man.
19: Yeah.
1: Female turkeys can clone themselves via parthenogenesis or a virgin birth. Mm. But this process will only ever produce a male offspring. How about that?
18: Life finds a way.
1: Yeah, man. Turkey.
0: What the sweet hell? I didn't know that.
19: Yeah, I didn't
0: know.
18: Do they have sex with themselves?
22: Tommy. No, seriously. How does it happen?
21: Virgin birth.
1: Yeah, I think they just
21: Jesus.
1: They just make it so.
0: They manifest it. They just sit around and dream about it.
18: Yeah, like impregnate my eggs.
20: Light some incense.
18: Mentally.
19: Yep.
18: That makes no sense. They just
0: light a couple of candles, listen to some Enya, and see what happens.
19: Yeah. Some Sade.
20: Oh, yeah.
18: Sade. Like, literally?
19: Yeah. No.
20: Not even close.
0: Wild training camp starts this morning in St. Paul. Their first preseason game is Saturday at 7 o'clock against Chicago right here in St. Paul. One of four preseason games for the Wild. But yeah, camp, Zachary, starts this morning.
19: Yes, sir. Everybody getting ready down in St. Paul. Everybody was happy. The team's already got a great camaraderie off the ice, and I can't wait to see what they do on the ice. Obviously, still waiting for the big news with Quinn, but I think we're in a pretty good spot here, and this team is about as good as any, so excited to get things started. Saturday, as you mentioned, the first preseason game out of Grand Casino Arena. You can hear it right here on The Fan.
0: Right here on The Fan, but what really matters, though, is not that. It's this.
1: There are millions to maybe even hundreds of millions of giant squid living in the Earth's oceans. And we know this because of the sheer amount of giant squid found in the stomachs of sperm whales. And that requires a breeding population to be at least as large, to be at least that large to have reproductive sustainability. So in other words, they eat a lot of them. In order for them to eat that many, there's got to be X amount more actually alive.
18: Do you know how deep of waters we're talking?
1: I don't.
18: Or how big of squid we're talking?
1: I could look that up in 5 seconds.
18: Sorry.
1: No,
21: it's like squid calamari, right?
18: Yeah, but those are like the babies. Like the big, big boys.
22: Oh, that's a huge bitch.
18: Those sons of bitches.
19: Yeah. They're terrifying.
18: The scariest things in the world.
19: Yeah.
0: So you can find squid in the stomachs of sperm whales. But you could find sperm in the stomachs of megalodons? Great whites? Did I pause too long?
22: Yes.
19: Yeah.
22: Wait.
1: Up to 43 feet. That's how big they
22: are. 43 feet? Yeah. That's a huge bitch.
0: Tommy.
18: A squid is not 43 feet.
19: Yeah, yeah, some are.
0: Oh,
19: yeah.
0: Dude.
19: Yeah.
0: These are giant squids. Yeah. These are monsters.
22: 43 feet?
1: From 33 to 40 feet on average.
0: 45.
22: You imagine seeing that bitch?
21: Scare
22: you. That's a huge bitch.
0: They're not seen very often.
22: That's taking out a shark. Easy.
0: That's taking out the Nautilus.
22: No.
19: Yeah. That's going to kill the old man in the sea. 43 feet.
0: 45.
22: 43 feet, that's too big. That's made up.
19: That's real.
21: Go scuba diving.
22: 43 feet.
21: Yeah.
0: Yes.
22: Four stories tall.
0: Yes.
22: No, not a chance.
0: What are you talking about, not a chance? You know how big a blue whale is, correct?
22: No, how big is a blue whale?
0: Just the biggest animal that's ever lived on the face of the Earth, ever, in the history of the 4.5 billion years of Earth.
22: So you're telling me a whale eats a 43-foot thing. There's no way. How big is this whale? 100 feet?
0: No, but it's a squid. It's not like like a 43-foot, like, you know.
1: The legs.
0: Legs. There's a lot of emptiness in there.
21: Look at that.
19: Yeah.
22: Yeah, but like still, that's long.
19: Blue whales are between 80 and 100 feet long.
0: Sure. But how big is a sperm whale? If that's what eats giant squids.
22: We got to put this into, like, this is insane. 43 feet?
0: 45.
19: Yeah.
0: Okay, so, like, yeah, it's pushing 60 feet. And again, 43 feet is misleading because it's yeah. Well, but it's 43 feet of, again, a lot of emptiness. This is a squid.
21: Tentacles.
0: Right, the tentacles are going 43 feet.
22: So the
0: actual core of it is probably much shorter.
1: Listen to this. The only regular predator of a fully grown giant squid is a sperm whale. They dive up to 4,000 feet into the pitch black of the ocean to hunt them.
22: My God.
1: The squids fight back fiercely using these sharp serrated sucker rings on their arms, which leaves massive scars all over the faces and bodies of sperm whales.
0: Worth it.
22: Think of that fight.
19: Oh. Yeah.
22: 4,000 down.
0: Absolute darkness.
22: That's literally a nightmare. Yeah. Yeah. That's as bad as it gets.
19: Oh, yeah.
22: Well, you know gotta think of that.
19: Oh, yeah.
22: My God.
1: The sperm whale's like rolling up its sleeves. I'm going down, guys. I'm starving.
19: Right. Then,
1: let's do this.
19: The squid says,
1: every time you eat, you gotta fight.
22: Fight an octopus that's better than you.
1: Every time you fight.
19: Yeah.
22: Think of that.
1: Yeah, I love it. Old Country Buffet. Yep. Got a brand new marketing scheme. You got to fight to eat.
19: Yep. In the dark.
22: I couldn't think of something much more scary than that.
0: No. Terrifying.
19: Yeah. Terrifying.
22: Oh, my God.
19: The ocean's
22: God.
19: Terrifying.
21: No, it is.
0: So scary. Yeah. Why does anybody go in there ever?
21: Agreed.
0: It's a death trap.
1: Because you got to eat, Corey.
21: I know.
1: And if you're going to eat, you got to fight.
19: No,
1: but let me tell you.
19: We're talking food.
21: You guys, think of the power involved in that fight.
1: Yes.
21: Just the sheer muscles and power.
1: It's happening as we speak. Think about it right now.
0: Right now.
1: All over the world.
0: All over the place.
1: It's happening a lot right now.
0: Gross.
1: Fighting for food.
21: You think they ever get a little horny when they're fighting?
1: Okay. I don't know.
0: More of what really matters after this. Fargo Flash is here. Lieber in like 20 minutes. Tommy Olsen is here. Power to Morning Show fan.
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7: Is Lane Kiffin a troll, or does LSU have some serious issues this weekend? They have a matchup with Kiffin returning to Ole Miss. I'm sure that'll be emotional. But here's the thing. On Wednesday's injury report, quarterback Sam Leavitt is listed as doubtful for the Tigers. That's certainly alarming. But maybe this is Lane just being Lane, trying to be optimistic for LSU. Come that day.
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17: 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And right here on 740 The Fan, while the Redhawks, game three of that best of five series against the Kansas City Monarchs. Again, that series tied up one game apiece. 6:10 is the pregame show with Jack Michaels. To get back to what happened yesterday in the Twins' amazing victory over the New York Yankees, here is the voice of the Minnesota Twins, Chris Atterbury.
23: Well, after a rainy Monday, it was a gorgeous Tuesday night in downtown Minneapolis, right up until the game started. Ben Rice grinding out a long at-bat, singled off Bailey Ober in the top of the first inning, and Cody Bellinger was next. They hope to be healthy for the postseason as this ball launched high in the air, deep right field towards that high wall, and that ball is over the high wall and gone. And it's a two-run homer for Cody Bellinger, and the Yankees pounce on Ober right out of the gate. They have two in the run column before the first out is recorded. Ober would hold the line. He gave up just three runs in five and a third innings, but the Twins could do absolutely nothing against Max Fried. Fried was sensational. He gave up a run in the second inning, then he picked off Emmanuel Rodriguez, who had knocked in that run and didn't give up another base runner until Rodriguez doubled in the fifth inning. Fried ends up going seven innings of one-run baseball, scattering six hits on the night. In the meantime, four unearned runs cross in the sixth, including the big three-run homer from Spencer Jones, and the Yankees roll to an 8-1 win over Minnesota on your home for Twins baseball.
17: Your forecast from Too Tall Tom Szymanski today, partly sunny, a high of 74, so should be a decent Thursday. Tonight, mostly cloudy, slight chance of some light rain a little bit later tonight, a low of 57. For your Friday, mostly cloudy, breezy, could have some rain mostly in the morning, and that's mostly the south part of the valley, high of 67. Saturday, partly to mostly cloudy, high of 71. Sunday, mostly cloudy, high near 68. And then on Monday, back to work, mostly cloudy, a high of 67 for Monday.
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24: 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It's the Bills hosting the Lions. The Bears host the Vikings Sunday. Minnesota QB Kyler Murray remains a question mark as he recovers from a concussion. The Falcons are unsure who their QB will be against the Panthers. Week 1 starter Cooper Rush is nursing a back injury. Tua Tagovailoa still recovering from an oblique strain. And Michael Penix not back yet from last season's ACL tear. I'm Matt McCoy.
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1: Boy, I'm sure glad our microphones weren't on.
27: What's that?
1: Sure glad the microphones weren't on for that.
19: Here's my favorite part of the show. We had our conversation over there. I walk in and I'm pretty sure Fargo and Corey are having a financial conversation
27: kind of
19: here.
27: Very, very different than what you guys were talking about.
1: Listen, there might be money involved.
19: I think some people would pay for what we were talking about.
27: I believe it.
1: I think if we did it, we might have to pay somebody.
19: A judge.
1: Yes, exactly.
27: All right, should we do what really matters? And we can focus on some things Flash-related and Tommy-related.
1: Sure.
27: Unless you guys want to skip it.
28: Yeah, can you skip it, please?
27: Hey, before we go to the Gophers, I didn't know this until I heard, I think Ben Maller was talking about this a couple days ago. And you, one of you might have mentioned this in the last couple of weeks, but I might have tuned you out. You know what I'm saying?
28: Sure. What?
27: On Saturday, let me see if I have the time right. I think it's early. 11 a.m., just when the Gopher game goes off.
28: Mm-hmm.
27: Arizona State against Kansas at
28: London.
27: Wembley Stadium in London. And apparently this is the start of,
28: is
27: it the Big 12? Yep. Or who is it? Big 12 is going to have like an annual game, I believe, in England starting this year.
28: Yeah, I noticed that too. It's pretty random that it's week three. I think going forward, it's the kickoff the season, but the first college football game ever played in London.
27: Yeah.
28: There's also a random West Virginia game at Charlotte, you know, playing where the Panthers play. So,
30: yeah. Switch it up a little bit. Yeah, I like that. Yeah.
27: So, Arizona State, Kansas, Wembley Stadium, 11 a.m. Saturday.
28: Arizona State's favored minus 5.5. Yeah.
27: That is correct. Man, you're an encyclopedia. That's exactly the right number.
1: So, Virginia and who?
28: West Virginia at Charlotte.
1: In North Carolina.
28: Yeah, West Virginia's plus 10.5. I'm going to take West Virginia.
27: Why? But just playing at a pro stadium, a pro size stadium?
28: Yeah, I was because I was looking at the bet to see who had home field advantage, and it says it's at Charlotte.
27: Huh.
28: Which is
2: did you go
28: close
2: there for
28: to,
2: the bowl
27: weird.
28: Yeah. Which is
2: how was
28: cool.
1: It's a great stadium.
2: It's a cool stadium.
1: Great city, man. Right,
28: Charlotte?
1: Right, Saucy?
28: Love Charlotte.
19: Yeah, it's outstanding. Yeah,
28: it's
19: best, sweet, man. Dude, because all of it is in this small little metropolitan area. It's all walkable. It's awesome.
1: Yeah, it feels like a small city, and the backdrop of the stadium is the city. It's beautiful. Yeah.
19: Great dude scene.
27: All right, but what really matters, though, is this.
1: You don't want to hear more about the dude scene in Charlotte?
19: Yeah, come on, dude.
27: Isn't that what you guys talked about off air?
1: You don't think that matters? A wild leopard in India kept returning every night to sit beside a cow that had nursed it as an orphaned cub years earlier. Apparently, still recognize her as her mother.
27: Oh,
1: I'm sure it ate it in the end, but
2: yeah, leopards—they're like tough, right? They're like a
28: don't
2: top
28: take
2: cat.
28: On a leopard.
1: They're
28: either. They're
1: deaf.
19: What?
2: They're not deaf. Oh, brilliant. The leopards are like a top cat.
1: Yeah, well, yeah.
19: So
1: cat,
19: many dad jokes.
1: Right? Yeah, moves like a cat. Yeah, absolutely, for sure.
2: Who's winning in a fight, a lion or a leopard?
27: Lion. It's
2: really?
27: The king of the jungle.
2: Yeah. Yeah.
27: No
2: the,
27: one's
2: yeah.
27: taking out a lion.
2: But, like, leopards take out alligators.
27: I'm sure leopards would get a couple of good punches in.
2: But
27: it would
2: lions.
27: Be like if I took on Ben Lieber. I might get the first shot in, but Lieber's beating me.
2: Sure,
27: you know?
2: Sure, that makes sense.
27: I don't even think I'm going to get the first shot. Who am I kidding?
2: Probably not. Sneak one in.
27: You might slap his arm.
2: Like, don't hit me.
1: You're still going to be apologizing for whatever you did.
27: 100%. That's my nature. I don't know. I mean, tigers are
2: badass.
27: Lions and tigers. I think those are the top two cats.
2: Yeah. Well, there's like a certain type, right? Like,
28: but do they
2: like
28: do cats fight with each
2: bigger?
28: Other? Do they actually fight, like take on each other?
27: Well,
28: or they
27: probably
28: just,
27: not very
28: they
27: often.
28: Just respect
27: but
28: the line
2: we're
28: and
2: just
28: say
2: saying if it was like a boxing.
27: Yeah, we're saying hypothetical fights.
19: Yeah, mm-hmm.
27: Boxing. Somebody ask. Can you ask ChatGPT?
1: Sure.
27: Like lion versus tiger.
2: Which cats win in all of them?
27: Because they're both massive. They're both absolute stone cold killers.
28: Like a cat there's WrestleMania.
2: A certain, there's just. Have That'd you seen great. That one type of tiger that walks into all the other tiger? Tigers in like the cage or whatever. Like there's a Bengal or something that's bigger than
28: Cougar.
2: All of them.
1: Tiger generally has the advantage over a lion due to its size.
27: Yeah, it is gigantic.
1: It's
27: tigers
1: got greater
27: are huge.
1: Muscle mass and a solitary hunting style.
27: Mm. Yeah, so lions do the pack hunting.
1: Yeah, and in the lions, I believe the ladies do all the hunting, and the dude just kind of sits around with his dang.
2: They bang a lot, don't they?
1: I don't know.
2: Lions.
3: I don't think
1: probably.
3: A lot.
2: No,
3: probably. I think they have. Don't they have spiky dangs?
2: Spiky things?
3: Yeah.
2: No, I know hyenas have fake things.
1: What do you mean?
28: Fake?
2: Yeah, like the girls
1: mean, like,
2: have fake. Like, no, they do. They have didos. I'm not kidding.
28: Enhanced.
2: They do.
27: Where do they get them?
1: Do they have pockets? Where do they carry
2: no,
1: them?
2: I'm not kidding. In order to like keep off other males coming to try to fornicate with them, they have a fake looking one that natural selection actually
28: like a little
2: happened.
28: Disguise.
2: No joke. I'm not trying to be horny. This is real.
19: How did you get to that
1: female
19: part
1: spotted
19: of the
1: hyena
19: internet?
1: Actually
2: I
1: does
2: that.
1: Have
19: Lion
2: we're
19: King.
2: The algorithm. I don't know that.
19: Lion King adult videos.
1: Yeah. Listen to this. Because you can imagine what I typed in. Yes, female spotted hyenas actually do have fake wieners.
2: See?
1: It's called a pseudopenis.
2: Tom, why are you a hyena for Halloween this year?
28: Again?
2: Hey, Seth, let's be Lion King this year.
1: Hey, but you've left out half the story, Tommy. Listen. Listen to this, Tommers.
2: Yeah.
1: They either have a pseudopenis or a piniform clitoris.
2: Oh, really?
1: Yeah.
19: Tommy just vomited.
2: Second one, gross.
4: I Googled, do lions bang a lot?
2: Mm-hmm.
4: Yes, lions mate an extreme amount, but only during short, intense periods. A pair typically mates every 15 to 30 minutes, 20 to 15 times, or 20 to 50 times a day, and sometimes 100 times in a single 24-hour period. Get ready to say hockey. Ready?
2: It's like your freshman year.
4: The actual act is very brief, usually lasting only 10 to 30 seconds.
2: Meat sauce! Oh, great.
4: The frantic pace continues around the clock for 3 to 7 days straight. During this marathon, the lions barely sleep and often skip eating entirely.
2: Hockey!
27: What if the end of Lion King would have just been Scar just hammering Gatorade? I'm king now. I didn't know Mufasa did all this.
2: Can't do it.
27: He's just dehydrated and exhausted.
30: Oh, my God.
1: Don't touch it. Don't touch it.
30: No one is strutting around, and they're always sleeping. It makes sense.
27: Always sleeping.
19: Yeah, exactly.
1: His genitals are just smoking. Don't touch it.
4: They must go through a lot of cigarettes.
1: Yeah. Oh, my God.
27: A lot of the Gophers host Akron Saturday at 11. God. DraftKings has the Gophers as 23.5-point favorites, both teams 1-1. The Zips. Quickly, though, let's look backwards. It just never worked from the get-go. Flash, it just wasn't there.
28: There, you know, the tough thing is just looking at the field, the talent, the speed. I was just most disappointed with the defense. I think it was scheme. I think a lot of it was scheme. So I'm really down on Danny Collins and getting his team prepared. So he has a big lift to get this team ready to play better teams than Mississippi State, Washington, Iowa, Indiana, Penn State. Like, there are going to be better teams on the schedule.
27: Yep.
28: You know, they made a move where they put our best edge rusher, Anthony Smith, inside last week, which I'm like, why are you doing
27: what
28: that?
27: What are you
28: dude?
27: Doing? Mm-hmm.
28: And so,
27: I agree.
28: So, and again, just that frantic pace that we talked about, it's just,

0: and not with field goals, but with touchdowns and not going three and out. So that game, they had
1: key mistakes and bad times.
0: Yeah.
1: Like bad, big mistakes. When we did have a glimmer of coming back, Corey, when it felt out of hand quick, we'd have a sack or a third down penalty, and then we'd just be done. And so, you got lost.
0: Yeah, and I guess what we'll have to watch for is just like the play within the lines, right? Like the offense line had a bunch of holding calls, and you could say, oh, that's the SEC refs, but I hope it's that. I hope it's not the offense line had to hold to try to make their way. Because if you go back and watch that game, and unfortunately I have, it's not like they blitzed. We have five guys blocking. They rushed. They were in a 3-3-5. Mm-hmm. So they're rushing. They have three guys rushing the quarterback, sometimes a fourth and a fifth, and still getting pressure. And it should cause for some concern. So now, like you said, you got to watch the film, throw it away on Sunday, and try to regroup. And we've known what's happened with MAC teams here. Right, you can't look past Joe Moorhead and Akron. Just go back Bowling Green 2021, and then you got to get something done this week, and then the Big Ten play, and that game time, dude, 10 p.m. Right. Central at Washington.
1: I think we learned from this game. We're gonna be fine. It's not a Big Ten team. It doesn't matter. We're fine.
0: Yep.
1: Just move forward.
2: You just got caught flat-footed. That's it.
1: Yeah. We got hit in the mouth, and we tried to respond, and we couldn't respond. That's all it was. Yeah. And then we move on. Yeah. We learn from it.
3: I'm asking you guys again a question I've asked a couple of times. Is it bad for a team to play an opponent that is so obviously inferior to them and then immediately try to play a team that good? Do you know what I mean?
0: I hate the – I really hope college football gets rid of all the – you learn nothing week one.
3: And you get overconfident.
0: Yeah.
3: I mean, you still feel your oats.
0: I was sitting there at 2:30 last week, and I told the buddy I took to the game, this is Christmas. I cannot wait to see what we have.
1: Yep, 100%.
0: Like, we learned nothing week one. Mississippi State learned nothing week one. So here it is. What do we got? And then, 13 minutes later, oh, God. Jeez. Mm-hmm. Yuck.
1: Well, Hogsdaddy, remember what I said in July? You guys probably don't.
3: I do, but you told me that on the air.
1: I think we get rid of the preseason type feel games. So the warm-up games. Yeah. Start with Big Ten, do eight of them, and then by November we hop into a 36 team playoff. And then by Christmas is the Final Four. New Year's Eve is the Natty.
0: What I don't understand is the way the budgets work across college football. We're paying Akron $1.4 million this week.
1: Crazy.
0: So if you get rid of all those games, do those programs fall apart because now their budgets are out?
2: I
0: think there's something that's at work there, but at the same time, Minnesota would love to keep that $1.4 million.
1: It's not
0: like
1: this
0: week through The Athletic. It's not like we have a big budget, right?
1: Right. Yeah.
0: So, but for the fan bases, to fill the stadiums with competitive games and Power Four teams playing each other, get rid of all that junk.
1: I agree.
2: Let me ask you this, to Hawk's point. So you play somebody like Linwood next year. What if you opened with Oregon? Are you learning anything that way either by getting run over by them?
1: You remember we opened up against Ohio State 3 years ago?
0: Mo
1: popped
0: Achilles.
1: His knee, right? Yeah. Or was it his ankle?
0: Achilles.
1: Yeah, and for the first half we were with them.
2: Yeah.
0: No, for the first three quarters. It was late that he got hurt, yeah. So we learned. I think we learned a lot last week. But I think what we learned more than anything is those coordinators, especially on defense, you better have your team prepared. And again, we've said this all season, and we're early in the season. We will see quarterbacks just like Kamario Taylor this season. There's better guys to come, and so you have to find a scheme that allows you to have guys that can come up in space. One-on-one and make tackles. And last week we couldn't. He ran the ball at will, and his calmness in the pocket with very little pressure. You are going to have to find things to change because that film now is available to everyone to watch.
1: Right. Yeah.
0: So, and I like a lot of people have said this week, I'm excited now to keep an eye on Mississippi State. They're underdogs at South Carolina, but they sure seem like an improved team.
1: They do.
0: In this year three, this new coach.
4: But what really matters is this.
3: Breaking Bad, Season 4, Episode 1. It's called Box Cutter. They opened the season by screening it at Grauman's Chinese Theater. Bryan Cranston brought his entire family. His daughter, Taylor, was in attendance, and there was so much blood that she fainted, and officials had to interrupt the screening. Taylor grew up to be Dr. Mel King from The Pit.
4: Sure.
1: Oh,
4: wow.
1: Sure.

0: It's best show
1: dude, ever.
0: It's the best show.
1: Isn't it?
0: I'm trying so hard to get these guys
1: have
0: to watch
1: it. Have you not seen it?
2: No, it's
1: yet?
2: On my list.
0: No, because I like it.
1: Core.
2: No, it's on my list.
1: Core.
2: I'm busy.
1: With what?
3: Wouldn't you like to?
1: Core, come on.
0: He's diddling.
4: Yeah, he's diddling.
1: Like, what show are you on right now?
3: Nothing. I'm busy. I got Slow Horses on my list. Silo, people are telling me to watch.
1: What was the second one?
3: You say it.
1: Silo!
3: The Pit is on my list. I have like four or five shows that
0: put
3: are
0: the
3: in
0: Pit
3: the hopper.
0: Up there first.
1: No, the Pit jumps to the front.
0: It has to. It's so good.
1: It's good.
0: Good.
1: It's
3: have,
1: every
3: you watched,
1: man.
3: Have you watched Widow's Bay?
1: I don't even know what that is.
3: Put it at the top of the list.
1: Is that good?
3: Yeah, won every award.
1: Have you watched Furious?
3: Furious. I've heard Furious is phenomenal. Good. That's also on my list.
1: Really good.
3: Yeah, I've heard that is really, really good.
1: Dancing with the Stars?
3: I am not.
1: So good.
4: Great. Great as Jackson.
1: God, I'll say less. I'm a big yawn guy, to be honest.
0: Wow. Did you ever watch Traitor? You guys ever watch that?
1: I never watched Traitor.
3: It's really good.
1: It's pretty
3: good,
1: man.
0: I like that guy. The guy who's one of the Thumb Thumbs in the Spy Kids movies. I forget
3: Alan Cumming.
0: Yeah, yeah.
1: What was
4: everybody?
3: His name is Alan.
0: Alan what now?
3: Evil laugh.
4: You need help.
0: I love him. All right.
3: All right. Ben Lieber's in the building. We'll talk more college football. We'll have more with Flash and Tommy after this. Power Trip Morning Show fan.
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0: From the KFGO News Center, I'm Austin Erickson. Moorhead mayoral candidate Craig Whaley faces DWI charges after an arrest over the weekend. He's set for an initial court appearance on September 22nd. Whaley has two previous convictions for driving while impaired dating back to 2012. He says he has no comment on the charges. The U.S. Departments of Education and State opened foreign funding investigations into the University of North Dakota. They say reviews of university records on its School of Aerospace's Uncrewed Air Systems program shows the submission of incomplete, inaccurate, and untimely disclosures. That includes records related to the university's agreements with foreign entities and of UND personnel and foreign government talent programs. And Minnesota's Take a Kid Hunting Weekend is set for September 26th and 27th, giving families a chance to get outdoors. Minnesota adults can hunt small game without a license while with someone younger than 16. From the KFGO News Center, I'm Austin Erickson.
1: Walking in with the team?
2: Who cares?
1: I would commit on the spot.
2: Nobody cares about that.
3: So right, hockey said last week.
4: Last week.
3: So last week, I'm sure you guys watched the big upset, right? You had Oklahoma State.
4: Unbelievable.
3: Which fired Gundy a year ago. They bring in a coach from North Texas. He brings with him his quarterback, Drew Mestemaker, I think is how you pronounce his last name. This kid in high school never started at quarterback.
1: What?
3: Mm-hmm. He's a backup as a junior. He's a backup as a senior. He plays some in the secondary.
1: Are you serious?
3: He walks on at North Texas. He's fifth string. He moves up to the second string during the season and starts in the bowl game because the quarterback left for the portal.
1: Yeah.
3: So he starts his second year and had a really good year last year. He now transfers with the coach from North Texas to Oklahoma State. And now, I mean, he was the AP player of the week. I mean, the dude's, he was a, I don't know if you saw the touchdown, the leaping touchdown.
2: Oh, yeah. The flying touchdown.
3: First play of the game, he runs 75 yards for a touchdown. I mean, so here's a kid that was a zero star walk on.
1: Really?
3: I mean, huge upset. Cool. Just took on the number six team and crushed him.
1: Spanked him.
2: Well, not only that. I mean, this is like supposedly the high-powered Oregon offense that is like going to be unstoppable, right?
3: Yeah.
2: So you got to give their credit to the defense as well. Mm-hmm. Like, I mean, he played well, the offense played well, but when you stop an offense like that and you win, like
1: Oregon's looking pretty sus.
3: They had lost 17 games in a row to the FBS. I mean, this is a program. I mean, Oklahoma State. We think of Gundy. I'm in my hand. I'm 40. That is so far in the past. Mm. This program had hit rock bottom, and that's what you get. You get a quick change. You get new energy. You get new schemes with the portal. You bring in a bunch of your own players. Man, that was a big upset.
5: Ben, too early to say that it's a mistake for Dante Moore to come back when he would have been like a top five pick last year, but he wanted to try to run it back with Oregon and do it one more time.
2: Probably
5: rough start for Dante Moore.
2: Probably too soon. And if you still believe all the quarterback hype from this class, I mean, he could have been a much higher pick last year. Who knows where he's going to get, you know, based on the rest of the season and the way the other quarterbacks play. I don't know. I mean, he probably won't get selected as high, or maybe he could be selected as high. I mean, it's a huge gamble.
3: So it came out yesterday I think it was the linebackers that explained what happened, but he tipped.
1: Yeah, did you see
3: off
1: that?
3: Every single play.
1: His staggered feet.
3: So by his stance and the way his feet are staggered, it cues off, is it a run or a pass? And these backers saw it in film, and then, of course, it played out in the game, and they literally showed a bunch of clips on Twitter, almost to 100% consistency, the way his feet are at the line of scrimmage, tipped off, is it a run or is it a pass? And it changed how you play the game.
2: Yeah.
4: How about Michigan?
3: They responded. Don't forget, Michigan's 2-0.
4: Yeah.
3: Right?
4: I know. They are.
3: It took 60 minutes and a second to do it, but I hammered Oklahoma. I thought for sure. But
2: same. Yep.
3: Kyle Whittingham figured it out. You know, we all say the biggest improvements week one to week two, they did it. So
2: I know. I love him as a coach. I just
1: don't you?
2: I didn't think after that Western Michigan game that they were going to bow up against Oklahoma.
4: I know.
3: Yeah.
1: Right.
3: Yeah.
6: And they look good. I don't know.
3: And Texas, it's
4: now let's talk Texas.
3: Good for Arch, right?
4: Yeah.
3: I mean, the pressure of the world's on them. They're down. I mean, that game, I turned it off. I thought that was over. I was flipping channels. I come back in this middle of the fourth quarter, they gained momentum.
1: Sure.
3: And, I mean, Ohio State, that's the first, I think it was some crazy stats. Like, it's been 30 years since a team's been up that much and lost an AP number one ranked team. So, to be up that much on the road pretty convincingly the way they were up, to have that happens. Maybe a good wake-up call for Ohio State, but
5: They'll be back.
3: Big win for Texas.
5: Texas is now number one. They jumped from 4-1. Are they the best team in college football? Is that fair or not? I mean, they just beat right number now. One, sure, so yeah, I understand right it for now. But do you think they're the best team or just fairly that they're
3: watch
5: ranked number one?
3: Watch out from Miami. Miami looks so good.
2: Well, yeah.
4: And that was a home game for Texas, man. That was right. that is a big advantage.
3: I know it's Florida A&M or whatever, but did you guys watch it all?
4: Oh!
2: I just saw the highlights.
3: They had their sixth running back in, and he broke one off for like 60 yards. Like, it was something I've never seen before.
7: Wow. Didn't they score 49 points in the first half?
3: They could have scored so many.
5: Yeah.
3: They did the running time thing, right?
5: They cut 5 minutes off the clock,
7: yeah.
5: Right?
7: Yeah.
3: It was unbelievable.
5: So, number 5, Miami, tomorrow night, Friday night game, at Wake Forest. They are minus 21 on DraftKings.
3: Okay.
5: 6:30 tomorrow night.
3: Hammer that game.
6: God. And did you see the big news about that, by the way?
2: What?
3: Nike.
6: Nike signed.
3: Nike, $200 million.
4: Whoa.
2: Miami?
3: Yeah finally. Starting next year. Next year.
4: Jeez Louise.
2: God. Nike's got to make a comeback.
6: They are. 100% they're coming back.
2: They got to make a comeback.
4: Hey, Thomas, real quick.
6: Yeah, what up?
4: Do you have to leave after this segment?
6: No, actually, you guys, I can stay today.
4: Woo! Awesome. Yeah. Great, because in the next segment, you guys are going to watch KFN.com/watch because we're going to show the Tommy and Dov video. I created an AI video of my song, The Distance. She sleeps alone tonight. And what AI thinks of
6: you. Dov and I?
4: Yeah. And let's just say AI thinks you guys... You do.
6: Do we really?
4: You do. So we'll do that in the next
6: segment. Is it AI or not?
4: For right now, it's AI, as far as I can tell.
5: Why, are you worried about a video surfacing?
3: Can I see it first?
6: God.
4: So we'll do that in the next segment.
6: Okay, awesome.
4: Yeah,
6: I love
4: absolutely.
6: That.
4: Right. So there you go. Arch Manning.
3: I would like to make two bets this week with Ben. We've never done this
6: Who's
3: before.
6: Who's winning right now? Who won last week?
3: I won last week by half a point. Hmm. I would like to. So we threw out a bunch of games. I threw out the initial game, which I think
7: play that tomorrow.
3: I think you have bet with meat sauce.
2: Yeah.
3: So I would like to take LSU because the big thing with the LSU Ole Miss game isn't just Lane Kiffin, but Lane Kiffin in the SEC have to have their injury report come out. And yesterday when it went out, they had it's like littered with their great players, sure. Including. Their transfer quarterback from Arizona State, Sam Leavitt, right. Who's doubtful, which it means, I think that means there's a 25% chance that he plays. I still, with or without Sam Leavitt, I'd like to take LSU minus, I think it's 2.5.
2: I think so too.
3: Does that work for you?
2: I think it's 2.5. That works for me.
6: So you're doubling down?
2: I guess so.
3: I just have so much faith in the LSU defense, what I've seen the first 2 weeks. I think could be argued the best defense in football. I know statistically they're ranked that way, and I just think I'm with Tommy. I'm a Lane Kiffin guy.
6: Same. Is Witt playing there?
3: Witt is also
6: he's out.
3: He's not out. He's doubtful.
6: What are you doing?
7: You think that's on purpose?
2: I think that's on purpose.
7: I think that's
2: just shenanigans.
7: I think that's Lane Kiffin.
6: You think it's all a bit?
7: Yeah.
6: You think so?
7: Yeah.
2: It's 2.5.
7: Why I think it's shenanigans is they were 3-point favorites on Monday. Their quarterback is now doubtful and it's dropped only a half point. Yep. That's why I have to do an injury report. Okay, here. And it's all as
6: flash as that way. Yeah, you're right. Yeah. That is.
7: Yes.
6: Him.
7: Yeah. Nobody tells him what to do.
3: Yeah. No. Yeah. Lane said
2: he screws with the system anytime he can.
7: Yeah, yes.
3: Does. I think, as Lane said, though, I think there's a lot of pressure. Really, the pressure to me is on Ole Miss, right? Because home game, he left you. You guys are fired up about it. The whole stadium's going to be riled up. I think the pressure is on Trinidad Chambliss.
7: Correct.
3: Kewon Lacy, the running back, to make some big things happen. And so I mean, they're not the underdog, but I just feel like Lane's going to come in with the underdog speech, and I think he rallies for a really good win and a really close game, and I'll take LSU minus 2.5. And then the game of the week, which we don't often talk about the ACC, but when you geek out in college football and you listen to, like, especially Kirk Herbstreit, this is one of his favorite teams, is SMU.
2: Yep.
3: And Louisville. I mean, he talks about these teams a lot, and they have great quarterback play. You have, if you remember, like, a couple years ago, SMU made this run of the college football playoff. Remember that? This Kevin Jennings is now in his fifth year. He's a quarterback.
6: So good.
3: Dual threat guy. Mm-hmm. So he's got an SMU team that's looking really good. A former teammate of mine, Jimmy Weirich, his son's the star safety for SMU. They're at Louisville. And Louisville's ranked number 23. They have a South Dakota kid.
2: Yep.
3: Lincoln, is it Keenholz, I think is how you pronounce the last name?
2: Yeah, something like that.
3: Has a really cute mom, Hawk, who they'll often show on the air this week.
4: Checking out.
3: He's a former Ohio State transfer, and he's balling out, right? So here's a game. Jeff Brohm, Louisville, hosting a big-time top 25 matchup. Ben's going to take Louisville, the home team, -1.5. I'm taking SMU +1.5. And I'll just remind Ben, as we make this bet, last year SMU won 38-6 in Dallas. So I'm taking SMU.
6: Benny, do you just kind of say yes to whatever Fargo says? Or
7: do you have a choice in any of these?
6: Does Fargo blackmail you?
2: Do you know what our record was last year?
6: Who?
2: Our bet record.
6: Oh, no, I don't.
2: Well, was it like, what?
3: Like 16-2. Ben
2: 11-2?
6: Oh, really?
3: It was like a Mississippi State Gopher.
6: Why are you yelling at me? I'm trying to look out for you.
7: Yeah.
5: They based the movie Two for the Money with Matthew McConaughey on Ben's gambling picks.
6: Sure. Yeah.
5: It was that good. He's the Brandon Lang of the Power Trip Morning Show.
2: Sometimes I actually feel like I know what I'm doing.
6: Oh, you let him... Oh, it's a whole reverse thing.
2: No, it's not a reverse thing. Like, you think it's a guarantee that LSU goes into Ole Miss and wins and covers the spread?
6: No.
2: Well, okay. Well, then that's why I'm taking the bet.
7: Yeah, back off.
3: Yeah.
2: Okay.
4: Real quick, guys.
7: Ben, I'm sorry.
4: Yeah.
7: God.
4: Texas Tech versus Houston this week.
3: That's a Texas Tech has them at
4: 22,
3: home.
4: Yeah.
3: Yep, that's kind of the team that wins that game, kind of gets an early run at the championship there in that conference. In the Big 12, Texas Tech, with the budget they have and the players they brought back, even though they lost their quarterback to a gambling habit in the offseason.
5: Amen, brother.
3: I like Texas Tech.
4: Well, the reason I bring it up is I talked about it earlier this week. I believe it's either Paramount or Peacock, one of the two, has a documentary series on Texas Tech. Have you seen any of it?
7: My God.
4: Dude, I think they did it to make themselves look good. It couldn't make them look worse.
3: Really?
7: Yes, correct.
4: It makes them look like just...
7: arrogant pricks.
3: Yes. Is it about the guy that's funding the whole thing?
4: Not just that, but the way that they're doing it. Yes, about that, but that's the entire thing. I mean, they got Dennis Quaid to narrate it. They're like, Texas Tech is building a dynasty. And you're like, no, what they're doing is they're not earning it. They're buying it.
3: They are.
4: You know what I mean? Totally. And it makes them look really, really... It makes you want to not root for them.
3: Really?
6: They're trying to go as that angle. Everyone hates you, that whole angle. But then, like, you really, like, don't even, like, care. You start to just... They piss you off.
4: Yes. Oh. Exactly. I started hate watching it.
6: Really?
4: Yeah.
6: But have you heard about their donor?
3: Oh,
6: the big guy?
4: Yeah,
6: like,
4: yeah.
6: He gets the front seat parking spot or whatever.
4: Yeah.
6: Like, goes to the facility. Just
3: I think he's getting the program like $100 million.
6: He gets open access to everything.
2: Yeah. Yeah. Well, he should. Yeah. He should.
6: I mean, you give that much money, he should.
4: Yeah. It's an interesting watch, I'll tell you.
7: Gotta go in the locker rooms?
3: Here's your shower.
5: Yeah, the Tommy Olsen Memorial Locker Rooms.
4: Oh, my gosh, $100 million, Tommy.
3: Well, it's the shower.
4: Yeah.
7: Can I tell you about
3: Upset? The shower stalls.
6: You guys, Upset called this weekend. Arkansas is going to beat Georgia.
3: No way.
6: Watch.
5: What's the 24.5-point spread?
3: You want money line?
5: At Arkansas.
2: You were just hammering me for taking terrible bets, and you're over here Upset of the Week. I mean.
3: Let's just do 50.
5: By the way, the money line is Arkansas plus 1,300. So if you're just going to say straight up win, it's 13-1.
7: I'll give you the points.
5: Okay. No, do the money line. It's more fun.
6: So my $13 to Saucy's 100? Is that what that would be?
5: No.
6: What would it be?
5: It'd be your $10 to his 130.
6: Saucy, you cool with that?
7: So
3: money line.
6: Just straight up. So pretty much if Georgia wins, I give you $10.
5: But if Arkansas wins, you pay him 130.
7: I haven't done any research. Where's the game?
5: It's at Arkansas. 24.5 point favorites.
3: I like it.
7: I'll take Georgia, yeah.
6: All right. Okay.
5: So money line, right?
7: Okay. Yeah, I'll money line. Yeah.
5: All right, so it's your 10 versus his 130.
6: Sorry, that's smart. See, Benny, I'm learning.
7: That's not... What?
3: Hey, look at that. See that?
6: Take the odds.
4: You did that just to make Ben like you again.
7: Sure.
3: Sure. USC traveling across the country.
2: I'm going to go 0-2 this week. I'm going to go 0-2 this week. It's going to suck.
4: Yep.
3: USC traveling across to, how long is that plane flight?
7: That's the farthest one in the Big Ten.
3: It is. LA, New York.
7: Yeah, that's as big as
3: it gets. Rutgers just lost to UMass.
7: Seth's going to be in New York. She might
3: have her go. USC is -22.5. I'd hammer USC.
7: She's not going to Rutgers football.
5: She hates going to Girls Weekend in New York. What should we do? Go to the Rutgers football game. I don't think so.
3: Are you solo this weekend?
1: Solo!
3: Yeah. Wow.
1: Oh my God.
3: No, you guys, first time in my life, my parents are out of town, Eddie and Cam are out of town, and Sess is out of town.
1: What are you
5: doing? Hang on. This is... God dang it. Where's the button? Timing's everything.
2: While you look for that...
5: Oh, my God.
2: Zacho, if you haven't looked up Lincoln Kindholz yet, go ahead and just look him up.
3: Is he a hot...
7: Can you spell the last name?
4: Kindholz.
2: K-I-E-N... H-O-L-Z.
3: He was the number 3 ranked recruit in Ashland.
2: Just look at images.
3: Yeah.
5: I can't find the button. This is the closest I can get. Do it again. About all your family being gone.
1: They're all going to be gone, and I'm going to be solo.
8: I don't want to see you again for the rest of my whole life.
5: I can't find the I made my family disappear.
1: No, legit, I don't know what I'm going to do. I really don't know. First time in my life.
2: Call Sutter Home.
5: What are you going to do?
1: I don't know. I've never slept in my townhome by myself ever.
4: Dude, you
1: ever.
4: Are
2: you scared?
1: You have the dog, right?
4: Treat yourself like a werewolf.
1: I feel. Like, what does that mean?
4: Lock yourself in so you can't go outside.
2: Yeah. Be like a lion.
7: Yeah. Well said.
2: Be like a lion.
7: And maybe call Verizon and disconnect your phone
4: Do yourself a favor.
1: I literally told Seth, I was like, maybe I just get some ribeyes and like be a grown up and stay in and like do nothing.
3: They're not doing that for your own good.
1: And then I'll get to like 4 o'clock on Saturday. I'm like, I gotta go.
5: You are 100% going to be Will Ferrell. Running down the street naked going, we're streaking, come on.
1: I know. I have to.
5: Yeah, you're not staying
4: Maybe
5: inside.
4: Maybe just stay home and watch the video we're about to play next.
3: Okay. I gotta go. I love you guys.
4: All right, see you, Flash. I'm gonna miss it.
5: KFAN.com/watch after this.
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7: 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Twins trying to salvage a game. It took them extra innings, but they got it done.
23: Ground ball up the middle, off the mound. 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Throw to the plate, not in time. Twins walk off the Yankees.
7: Dan Gladden with the call on the Twins Radio Network. 5-4 was the final score. 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The Lions at the Bills. And right here on The Fan, Jack Michaels has the call. 6:10's the pregame show. It is game three of that best of five series of the Redhawks at the Kansas City Monarchs. That series tied up one game apiece. With your 740 The Fan Sports Hit, I'm Derek Hansen.
5: 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You got to see what we're talking about for the next couple of minutes.
4: And you'll be able to hear because I, yeah, there you go. 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
7: oh, hell yeah.
5: Well, wait a minute. Aren't we going to get dinged if we play Rise?
4: Believe it or not, nobody owns the rights to that.
7: Oh, hi, Daddy.
4: It's okay.
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7: Randy okay. Bias.
4: She's. No, oh. I would like to, let me set the scene. 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
5: Quit fondling yourself.
24: Yeah, get your hand out of your pants.
4: Now, I all I did was put the song, The Distance by Rise, in this machine, in the AI thing. And then I put the picture, which you see on KFN.com/watch right now, of Dov and Tommy in Vegas, mm-hmm. each of them holding a drink. I didn't say anything. I just said, make a music video of these two. And you'll see... AI is very confused about a number of things, but maybe one thing it's not confused about, maybe it nailed one thing.
5: Yeah, and now again, if you are not watching, even if you are, I would argue this is an iconic photo. It's a photo that Twitter is very familiar with.
7: Oh, yeah.
5: It's the photo of Dov and Tommy. They're both holding drinks, and it's like, it's one of those photos that would start a Dateline NBC segment with like... David and Thomas were newlyweds.
4: Right.
5: And then it's like, oh, man, what happened on their honeymoon?
4: Right.
5: One of them's dead. Which one? It's one of those photos.
7: It was a passionate cry.
5: Exactly.
7: Tommy, yeah.
4: Is this a spray-on tan? Is that a tan? Why are you so dark? Or is it just because you're beside Dov?
25: No, from about right when I lost the weight, from about 22 to 26, my mom had like this bronzer she would give me. So I'd bring it everywhere, and I'd put bronzer on all the time.
4: That's a lot of bronze.
25: Yeah. It's a lot of bronze.
4: In fact, it's very bronze.
24: It's very Trumpish.
25: So that was,
4: bronze.
25: That was my first night ever in Vegas, right there.
7: Oh, Hawkwood.
5: First night ever.
25: And Dov brought me out. This is is literally like the night we fell in love, like this night right here.
0: So whose extra hand is that?
1: Yeah.
0: Okay. Which one is
1: yours? Right. So the original photo.
5: Well, this is AI.
25: Saucy's in this photo, in the original photo.
5: This is the start of the AI video?
4: Yeah, but it still doesn't make sense that there's two hands coming from where it's coming. Because this is the beginning of the AI video. Obviously, you have so much bronzer on that AI isn't sure what your race is.
25: Oh, sure.
4: Okay?
25: Yeah.
4: So, ladies and gentlemen, here is the video, kfan.com/watch, the distance featuring Dov and Tom. And stop at any time you guys want to make comments because lots of weird things happen. Go right ahead, please. She sleeps alone tonight. Oh, there you are, Tom, in your bed.
5: That's definitely not Tommy already.
7: Tom Brady.
4: You're so
7: maybe.
4: Sad. And there's Dov.
5: Not even close. It looks like Paul Walker.
4: Yep, he's a good-looking guy.
0: That is a good-looking dude.
4: Yeah. You're going to be glad.
5: The opposite of Dov.
4: Now watch what happens here.
1: Ick!
4: No. Oh, shit.
5: Gross. It's ectoplasm from his eyeballs.
4: He's crying Vaseline, which comes in handy later.
1: Tommy needs water.
4: And Dov is very sad.
5: 5 o'clock shadow coming in strong.
4: Now look at this little tiny phone. For some reason, he's got a phone on his
1: finger. Tiny little ghost phone.
5: I'm not worried about AI at all anymore. All these stories the last 2 weeks, this video should calm everyone's fears.
0: And a tiny bed.
4: Dov is so sad in his tiny bed. And now he's even better looking, by the way.
5: And younger.
0: This is Dov.
4: Except
0: this is Dov
4: for his reflection.
0: Dov, right?
4: Yeah, look at his reflection. Okay.
5: That's Napoleon Dynamite.
4: Brilliant. Yeah. Dov is looking at his window, contemplating, because he misses Tommy so much, apparently.
0: Good.
4: Mm-hmm. Now he's got your underwear.
0: Yeah.
4: And he's smelling your underwear.
0: Yeah.
7: Then he's happy for one
4: second.
7: He's
4: a little happy and then terribly sad.
7: The smell went away.
4: The smell made him cry so hard.
1: Yeah, he misses you so much, Tom.
5: This kid can't act.
0: More ectoplasm coming out.
4: More Vaseline.
5: Oh, man.
4: I don't know what's going on there.
5: Yeah, AI has not figured out crying yet.
0: No.
4: You have made Dov cry. And now he's at work. Dov works a hard job.
0: Yeah, he's grinding.
4: Now watch his tools for a second. Watch. Are they just hanging in the air?
0: Well,
4: a picture of Black Tommy.
7: It's Barack O'Tommers.
5: With so many weird arms around him.
1: Why?
4: Now look at this. Here comes. Watch. That's Tom. Watch. Watch this.
1: Oh,
5: what is that? How is that?
7: Tommy's Indian.
1: Yeah, Tommy. Dov gave him pink eye.
4: And he smokes, and he writes something in the smoke. Not sure.
5: Lumps.
0: We did smoke together that first time that night.
4: Obviously, AI remembers.
0: Yeah.
4: Dov is packing now.
5: With the turtleneck.
4: Yeah.
7: Now Dov is Tom Holland also.
4: Yep. And he has a seat, and he looks at a piece of paper of some sort.
0: It's like a report card.
4: I don't know.
5: Kind of like an older Tom Holland.
7: That's what I'm saying.
4: Look at his hand.
0: What's going on?
4: Who's holding that umbrella? He's got... Some sort of hand is holding an umbrella, and it's raining, and Dov is outside looking up.
1: Oh, no. Oh,
0: that's Dov?
4: That's
5: Dov.
4: Not
5: anymore. Here comes the sunlight.
4: And now he's running.
0: Uh-huh.
4: Don't know where he's running to.
5: Looking for Tommy.
0: Yeah.
4: He's looking everywhere for you, Tom. Can you not hear and feel that he's looking for you? Walking through the rain. Now he's on a plane.
0: Yeah.
4: He's flying to you.
0: Yes.
7: It's raining.
0: Yes.
7: The plane's crying.
4: Now watch this. This gets really, really odd. AI doesn't know you have to have the plane land before you get off.
0: Sure.
4: I mean, the plane. You can do whatever you want. Dov's. Okay. Dov's fixing his hair because he's thinking of you. Oh, he's smiling now, Tom.
5: Also has measles.
4: Now watch. Here it comes. It's going to get great now. He just walks off the plane.
0: Yeah.
7: Right to the airport.
4: Look at him. Look at you. He's looking for
0: you,
4: Tommy.
0: He's in Vegas. He's right.
4: You. Tommy, here he comes. Oh! Now watch how weird this gets.
1: Yeah. Oh, no.
4: They see each other.
5: Yeah, get that suitcase out of the way.
7: He fakes you out for a second. Hits you with the juke move.
4: Yeah. Here it goes. Oh, yeah. Now watch. Yeah. Watch. Look at Dov's.
5: Oh, you're in.
4: Dov's got one leg.
7: He's
4: got one leg. And here it comes. Here comes Tommy.
0: Yeah.
4: Here it comes.
0: Uh-huh.
4: Go for it. Do it. Yeah.
5: Got it. We got there.
4: They kiss him.
0: Oh, they really good.
4: Oh my God. Look at them. You guys love each other.
5: They look nothing like Dobb and
4: Tony.
5: We were so far from where we started.
4: From that single picture, took for granted that you guys are a couple.
25: You didn't prompt that at all.
4: At all. And look at that. Look at the planes. You guys are standing on the tarmac.
5: That's illegal.
7: Yeah, you risk your love for anything.
2: What happened to your suitcase?
5: Yeah, you left your suitcase by the gate.
7: One now.
4: Yeah, I don't care.
5: We're wrenching. They're walking backwards. Yeah. They're making out more in the house.
2: Get your hands off each other.
25: I mean, they got the making out part right.
2: Yeah, how's that AI got the kissing part right?
7: The rest of it's a little weird.
25: Yeah, everything else is off.
5: Hey, here's my honest question, Chris. I know you're paying for these for sarcasm and humor.
4: For fun, yeah, sure.
5: Who pays for these videos and is like, money well spent?
4: Right.
5: Exactly what I wanted.
7: Tommy.
5: Yeah. Listen, you know what I'm saying? Like, that's a disaster. That's what would you ever do with that?
4: I have no idea.
5: What a wreck.
4: It's really unbelievable. And again, maybe this is a very cheap program that I pay for. Obviously, it's not very expensive, but yeah, it has no idea what a human does or
5: how planes work.
4: It has no idea how legs work. I mean, at one point, again, Dobb had one leg.
5: And every video you've ever created, it just thinks people look out windows and think and then run down streets of cities.
7: Yeah. Yeah. Change races.
5: That's it. Yeah, change races.
2: And there's no continuity. It's not even the same person.
5: Just staring
2: from scene to scene.
4: Yeah, at all.
5: Staring and crying and running and thinking.
7: There's the new background on Tommy's phone.
25: Yeah, I mean, if you want Dobb and I to film like a real one, we can talk about it.
4: We might want to ask Dobb.
25: Dobb's in. You know,
4: okay.
25: Dobb's in.
4: All right. Sorry. Yeah, you're right. You're right. So there you go. Congratulations.
25: God. Yeah. Thank you, Hogs Daddy. That was great.
4: You're welcome. I'll send you that.
25: Hey, Hogs Daddy, before I have to leave, Ben, did you hear the news?
2: What's the news?
25: Oh, my God. So a lot of 34-year-old guys celebrate their birthday party.
2: Oh, yeah. A lot of guys. Percent chance is?
25: Yeah.
2: For Halloween party, zero. Birthday party, 30%.
4: All right.
25: I'll put your name on the headliner.
4: I'm just going to tell everybody you're going to be there.
25: Yes. Yep. It's going to be so fun. I can't wait.
5: But Tommy, you ready?
3: Mm-hmm. You mean not good like 1 out of 100?
6: I'd say more like 1 out of 1,000,000.
7: Brilliant.
3: So you're telling me there's a chance?
4: Brilliant.
3: Yeah!
7: It's so good.
25: Oh,
4: that is you.
25: God, it's gonna be fun. You guys think about that though. It's gonna be great.
4: I'm thinking about it.
2: No, you know what's gonna be great?
25: What?
2: You by yourself this weekend.
25: Yeah. Okay. Should I soak it in? Truthfully, if you guys were me,
2: okay, you're alone for what, Friday and Saturday night?
25: I drop Seth off tomorrow morning at the airport at 7 o'clock. I have to fire up a work day tomorrow.
4: Yep.
25: I have to work, but I have no plans Friday night. I don't have anything Saturday, and I have nothing Sunday. Like, truthfully,
2: that's the best. So then go out Friday night.
25: Yeah. Friday night.
2: And then just take all day Saturday and watch college football on your PJs.
7: Yeah, correct.
2: And just recover.
25: Yeah.
2: And just, DoorDash.
25: The best part is, I usually I'm in such a rush to work out on Saturday mornings because I got to get back, and we usually
5: same.
25: Go have a 4-hour Lifetime morning. Just soak it in. That's what
2: Do this whole sauna bit and everything.
7: 4-hour Lifetime?
2: Yeah.
4: Introduce yourself to some fellas.
7: Yeah, fellas.
2: Okay, so Friday
5: night. They want to make some AI videos.
2: Yeah. Friday night does not have to be like a big wild party.
25: Yeah.
2: Just Friday night, get together a couple dudes, have a couple cocktails.
25: Think about getting some ribeyes and just grilling.
2: Yeah, that's great. And then get up Saturday and do your four hour lifetime
4: sex.
2: 4 hour lifetime sesh. Get a great shower.
4: Yeah.
25: Uh huh.
2: Come back.
25: Yeah.
2: And it's you and your dog the whole afternoon watching college football.
7: We should meet at Lifetime.
2: Which Lifetime are you
25: in? I'm thinking about going to Rosemont because that place bangs.
2: I love going there.
25: Stuff.
2: I got to coach football. Wellesley.
25: I might come watch Wellesley.
2: Got a football game. Yeah, why don't you come over?
25: Yeah.
2: No, get your 4-hour sesh.
25: I have to. Yeah, and then come home and actually enjoy the day.
7: Yeah. And then on Sunday, get up, turn the pregame on.
25: Yes.
7: And just watch football all day.
25: All day.
2: Yeah. When does she come home on Sunday?
4: Listen to Saucy Nine and Benzo.
25: 8 o'clock at night, so I got all day.
2: Oh, you get all day Sunday.
4: Yeah.
2: Sunday.
4: Oh, Lord.
7: Man. Get a couple of pizzas.
4: Come on, baby.
25: Right?
2: Dude. Yeah, make your little food schedule now.
4: Oh, dude,
2: yeah.
4: You got to pack on 20 this weekend.
25: I know, okay, but
4: you got to.
25: Yeah.
7: And turn your phone off.
25: Oh, that.
4: No, don't do that. That's where all the porn is.
7: He doesn't need porn anymore. He just needs that video just showed.
25: Correct. My God.
2: I want to say as a 47-year-old father of three, I'm very jealous of you. Right
25: now. Hear me out.
7: Whoa.
25: If you're 33 and no kids and like you could just go do whatever, you'd do nothing? Truthfully, or would you go out?
2: No, that's what I'm saying. Like, I think you have the best of both worlds. Yeah. Call some bros up Friday night. Go get, when work is over.
25: Yeah, like early. Early.
2: That's what I'm saying.
25: Early and often on Friday. Yeah.
2: Like, it's like a little
7: go happy, happy hour.
2: Yeah. Happy hour.
25: Home by 10, sleeping.
2: Home by 9.
4: Dude, document the whole thing for us. Just check in every now and again. Let us know what you're doing.
25: Should I go Instagram Live a couple times?
4: No.
5: Those dudes aren't going to want to be a part of that video.
7: Please. Center Home doesn't like you.
4: Just on the Power Trip text.
25: Okay, I'll send selfie updates. Let us know what's going on. I'll send you selfie updates. I will.
4: Hey, as we go to break, Thomas, you're going to want to hear this, okay?
25: Okay.
4: Brought to you by Circa, by the way. It's Fan 5 this time by Circa Resorts Casino. We love you. We'll see you soon, Circa. Here's the high school football preview, and you might want to know this. Thomas.
8: It's week 3 in Minnesota, and the schedule is ever-changing. Expected Friday night storms have forced many schools to reschedule to Thursday night football.
4: How about that?
8: The biggest games are among the biggest schools. 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
8: We start with number 4, Champlain Park, at number 2, Centennial. Champlain Park, led by quarterback Miles Felton, a North Dakota commit who can beat you with his speed.
4: But
8: Centennial is a monster. 14 running backs have touched the ball in 2 games as they steamrolled Osseo and Rosemount already, a combined 83-0.
4: Jeez.
8: The other big one is the other top teams. Future Gopher Jet Feeney and number 1 Moorhead hosting unbeaten Minnetonka. The Moorhead Spuds have racked up almost 900 yards of total offense in 2 games, while the Skippers have given up just 1 touchdown this year. I'm Ryan Phelps.
4: Thanks, Ryan.
2: Thanks,
4: how
2: Ryan.
4: How about that, man? And how about they're doing the games tonight instead of tomorrow because of the storms that might come?
25: Think of those high school kids on a Friday, got a Friday off.
4: Oh, Lord.
5: Tommy, how did you go through a minute and a half of high school football updates and not say who Chisago was playing?
25: Have you seen your... You guys got rolled by Hill. Hideous.
9: Oh, not good.
25: Hideous. Well, watch out for Hill Murray, by the way. Coach Reeves, that's my old tight ends coach. His kid's actually a stud horse.
4: Yeah?
25: Yeah, he might go to the U. Yeah. But you guys, I'm almost overwhelmed. I don't know. Yeah. I hope I do what we said to do.
4: You know what, dude?
25: I hope I do.
4: Whatever you
2: do.
4: Make it happen. Here's one thing I can tell you for sure.
25: I do have Norm at home, so I have to end at home.
4: But that's Cheers?
7: The old man.
25: No, Norm.
4: Just go.
25: For God's sakes. My dog.
4: Okay, your friends.
2: You have a small amount of responsibility. Check in on Normie. Make sure you take care of on Friday.
25: Yep.
2: And then even if you have to stop at home, give a change of clothes, put a cologne on. No, I'm saying Friday night.
5: Oh, Friday, yeah.
2: No, I'm saying Saturday you're home.
7: Yeah, after winning.
2: After your 4-hour lifetime session, I'm saying you're home the whole time.
25: Yeah. Benny, you're seeing it clear. I agree. I have to do it. I owe that to myself to rest.
4: You do.
25: I really need to rest.
4: Tommy, keep this in mind. No matter what you do, you're going to be disappointed that you didn't do enough.
25: Isn't that the truth?
4: It's the truth.
25: God, every time.
4: Every time. There's no way around it.
25: Just enjoy it if you can. You guys, because I'm going to be watching. It'll be like 2 hours in front of, and then it'll be LSU, Ole Miss. They're playing tonight. I'm going to start getting antsy. I know I'm going to. And be like, should we go to 1029?
2: Yeah. Find your way to get some Runyon's wings on Saturday.
7: Oh, God. Yeah.
2: And then your only dinner on Saturday is just loaded shows.
4: And dude, do yourself a favor, just keep the pipes clean.
25: Yeah, I gotta clear the cobwebs every morning, you know.
7: Now come over and tell us what your real plans are. Let us know what you're really gonna do.
25: Okay, I love you
5: guys.
25: Thanks,
5: Tommy.
25: Good luck, Tom. Good luck.
5: Vikings news is next. We'll ask Ben Lieber about the loss of Jordan Mason for the next month. 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
12: An admission of guilt with zero recourse. The FBS Oversight Committee officially confirmed that proper replay and timing protocols were completely botched at the end of the Western Michigan stunning upset bid against Michigan. 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I'm Drake Cole.
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28: This is a Twins Minute. I'm John Vitas. What an incredible game it was to finish the series against the Yankees at Target Field yesterday. The Twins blew a 2-0 lead in the ninth, but then made some great plays in extra innings to win it, capped by a Victor Caratini walk-off error on George Lombard Jr. Derek Shelton pleased with how many players contributed to the win.
29: Yeah, extremely proud. I mean, we've talked about this group being resilient. We've talked about, you know, battling through some adversities. And, you know, I definitely have some unsung heroes today. I mean, what Travis Adams did. You know, Brooks came off the bench, the play he made, and then Tommy Nance coming in there. You don't see that many innings in an extra inning game that go for zeros. And we were able to get out of a bases loaded jam. You know, there's definitely some things that I wish we wouldn't have done. But overall, I'm really proud of our group.
28: With the win, the Twins surpassed their victory total from last year with still 10 more games to play. This has been a presentation of the Treasure Island Baseball Network.
30: Your forecast from Two Tall Tom Szymanski today, partly sunny, a high of 74, so should be a decent Thursday. Tonight, mostly cloudy, slight chance of some light rain a little bit later tonight, a low of 57. For your Friday, mostly cloudy, breezy, could have some rain mostly in the morning, and that's mostly the south part of the valley, high of 67. Saturday, partly to mostly cloudy, high of 71. Sunday, mostly cloudy, high near 68. And then on Monday, back to work, mostly cloudy, a high of 67 for Monday.
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7: It's official. 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
5: Yeah, just like a month and a half away. And we're in Vegas like 2 months from now.
7: Hell yeah.
5: We're almost there.
7: Can't wait.
5: Yeah. Oh, no. I mean, he's an American treasure. Oh. Tommy's something else, man.
4: Zach, I'm glad you were present for that one.
7: Yeah. How weird did that get?
4: That was a very funny thing that just happened. He just told us a story that was very, very funny. And only Tommy could tell it. Anyway.
5: Hey. All right, let's do Vikings news. Ben's here.
4: Because, Ben, we got bad news yesterday. What in the world?
31: It's time for Vikings news on the Power Trip. Presented by
4: Radco. 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
5: Benjamin. Jordan Mason on IR. Thumb surgery, so a minimum of 4 games off the old squad as he recovers.
2: Yeah, unfortunate, but sounds very optimistic that he is on short-term IR. Already had the surgery, on the road to recovery. So hopefully, you know, it'll be one of those things where, like, I don't know if you have to have it like 100%. It'll be, I think he can probably come back and brace it up and tape it up when it's probably 85, 90%. But either way, even if they wait the 4 weeks and he's good to go, I don't think that we're going to miss him so dearly. But certainly, it's a little miss. I mean, we got this.
5: Is he our best back, though, right now, or do you still think Aaron Jones is?
2: I think Aaron Jones is.
5: Close, though?
2: But it's close. I mean, obviously, you see that they do two kind of different things. They have a little different style, but I'm awfully impressed with what Jordan's been able to do. I mean, looks like the shedding of a little bit of weight has kind of helped out. I think that I'm always sort of impressed just because of what we heard about him coming in from the Niners was, you know, he's just a north-south guy, and he can break some tackles. I really am impressed with his vision. I think he plays with really, really good vision. His cutbacks are great. He's very subtle with his movement to break tackles. He's a really good back, don't get me wrong. But, you know, hopefully, you know, this DJ Dallas can come in and play well. I mean, he played well on special teams and actually played some offense a little bit. Surprising that I don't know how he's able to get in there and they trust him with the offensive game plan when he doesn't know the terminology and verbiage as well as Claiborne does or anybody else. But he's out there and they trust him. So it's a heck of a find by this new staff.
4: Ben, I'm going to go back to the podcast you did with Cy earlier this week, and you mentioned the thing about Ben Flores' defense, and maybe if he was doing a little cat and mouse with the rest of the league by blitzing so much on Monday. Do you still stand by that? You still feeling that way today?
2: Yeah, I still feel like that. I mean, it's not sustainable to be blitzing 80% of the time in the game. He never had that high a volume last year. So that's why I feel like this is, I think, an intentional anomaly to put out there to the rest of the league, and especially Chicago.
4: Yeah.
2: I mean, it just gets you thinking. I mean, it gets you thinking more and more. You've heard Caleb and Ben Johnson talk about it this week, about how difficult it is to play against him. And then you turn on the film of the Packer game and you're like, damn, like, we got to be prepared for this, not only on passing downs, but run downs too. You know, we got guys blitzing from all over the place. So, it's going to make their offensive line think. It's hopefully going to put them on their heels a little bit, but I mean, they got a real special quarterback. I know that you can look back at the matchup between Ben Johnson and Brian Flores, the last 6 matchups when he was in Detroit as well. And I just say, throw those out the window. Detroit did not have Caleb Williams. So you can look at that tape and you can look at those statistics and those matchups and say, well, he Flores had this amount of success, you know, against him there and blah, blah, blah, blah, blah. No, man, Caleb is the X factor. He's a little bit of, he's turning into a superhero out there. And I don't think that you can necessarily take past performances and forecast what's going to happen in this game, because the ultimate X factor is Caleb.
4: I'm not looking for Chicago Bears fan line essentially, but tell me what makes him so good. What does he do better than most people right now?
2: He's fearless. He's a fearless gunslinger. I don't think there's a window out there that's too small for him to throw into.
4: Wow.
2: I don't think he cares. I think that he is willing to live with whatever outcome that happens. He has an incredible sense to get out of danger, to elude tacklers. I mean, he's one of the best tackle breakers in the league, and he's a quarterback. And all the while, he keeps his eyes down the field, and his arm strength can make every throw off of every unbalanced platform. He does not care about guys in double coverage. He can throw into tight windows. Now, it's not always successful, but as a defender, you have to defend every inch of grass, every time. And you saw what happens to our defense.

0: So, but I, you know, given that the quarterback went out and Carson comes in and he's just trying to, I think he was intentionally trying to get the ball to Justin at times, and he tried to get the ball to Addison. It's just, there was a check down near the red zone that he missed. There was another outbreaking route in the game that he just flat out missed. And so I think if Carson is getting a bulk of the number one reps this week, I don't think that he misses those throws. And I do think that they're going to have a little bit more of a balanced attack because, of course, as Chicago does, they are going to find ways to bracket Justin Jefferson. So now is the game to start incorporating other players.
1: Do you have a gut feeling that tells you still that Kyler Murray will not play this week?
0: Yeah, my gut says he doesn't play.
1: Okay.
0: My gut says this. A lot of this is just smoke and mirrors and making Chicago feel like they have to prepare for a running quarterback and prepare for Kyler Murray, whatever that looks like, and some of their rushes. I don't know if it really matters because based on what they did last week in Carolina, you know, they're just not a heavy blitzing team. They're a four-man rush team for the most part. They will implement a little bit of a five-man front that is a 3-4 setup, very similar to what we have. So there might be a little five-man pressures and five-man looks, but they're certainly not a defense that we are. And so I think, you know, you just kind of prepare the same way that they prepare against Caleb Williams in practice every day. They get practice reps all through training camp, but trying to cage in a really mobile quarterback. So, you know, whether they got to prepare for Carson or Kyler, I think they've kind of been there, done that. So I do feel like it's a little gamesmanship on our part to say that he is practicing and he's on a limited basis and he's out there getting some mental reps and he's getting a little physical reps, but I just can't imagine that he's going to get knocked unconscious in a game and play the following week.
2: How easily can a defense that almost gave up 500 yards to the Panthers be exposed? How do the Vikings expose this defense?
0: Well, early on, I mean, it's difficult because their cornerbacks, for as much of the heat that they're getting, it was really just an over-aggressiveness of play. They bit on a couple double moves by their veteran guys. I mean, it's Jalen Johnson, and he was out there, and who was the other? Stevenson was out there, Tyreek Stevenson. He bit on a double move for some big plays. So I have to think that they got coached up, obviously, to not make those mistakes. A little bit was having Bryce Young. I think the idea that he can create a little bit too, and he can kind of get outside the pocket as well. And so I think there was that factor in it because they had their eyes in the backfield a little bit. So I don't know if that's going to carry over and from week one to week two. Those are very correctable mistakes that they made, just being over aggressive in the backfield. That doesn't mean that you don't try. That doesn't mean that you don't stress them out and try to get them to bite on certain things. And we certainly have the receivers and the speed and the skill to do it. You certainly should attack those guys. But I thought for the most part their safeties played well. I thought Thieneman played well. They got a lot of new pieces on that defense. And so I think you can't necessarily take what happened last week and say it's automatically going to happen this week because they are still trying to figure things out. You probably will get a little bit of a different game plan. They're still feeling themselves out with the guys in their new positions as well and seeing what they did best and what they don't do as well. But it'll hopefully be a battle that we win.
1: I was listening to a podcast regarding the Bears this week. And I've noticed something I'm hearing a lot more often. It's new to me. Maybe it's not new to you. But apparently one of the things the Chicago Bears coach is emphasizing is the middle eight. And again, something I'm hearing all the time. Now, is this something you've been coached about for a long time? You'd heard about for a long time. Of course, the last 4 minutes of the first half, the beginning 4 minutes of the second half, the middle eight apparently is something he talks about all the time.
0: Yeah, KOC's been talking about that since he got here, trying to win that middle eight. And it's such an important factor just from, you know, we saw last week just what momentum can do. You win that last 4 minutes in the first half, you take some of that momentum in at halftime, and that matters. You come out in the first 4 minutes of the third quarter and you reestablish yourself as the dominant team, that matters. It just sends the message throughout the whole game that we're out here to finish this thing. So, a lot of teams are trying to win that middle eight. A lot easier said than done. But it certainly is an emphasis. I mean, it's how you close things out and how you start. So if you start, you know, the thing is, like, if you start fast, if you go out with the mentality as a coach, like, hey, guys, we're going to go out and start fast. Well, that means you probably

0: want to win the first quarter. Well, then we want to win the middle eight. Well, that means you got to win the last 4 minutes of the first half. And then you got to win the first 4 minutes of the second half. And then you want to finish strong. We're going to be a team that goes out and finishes strong. It's like, okay, well, when you put it all together, like, how about we just win every damn quarter, huh? Yeah, like, let's just go out there and, like, not have, you know, a lot of dips in our energy, and we just play four solid quarters. How about we just do that? But, you know, they like to break things up in segments because that's how you practice. And so I know it's a big emphasis. It's a lot easier said than done.
1: Should we focus on the first 60?
0: Or the last 60?
2: What about the last 60?
3: Yeah. What about the last second that gets added?
0: Yeah, you should.
4: Thank you for your honesty.
0: You should probably keep playing if there's 1 second left.
1: Like, play 60. That'd be like a cool little tagline.
3: That's a great bit.
0: Yeah.
3: Yeah.
1: Let's play 60.
2: Yeah. Trademark that.
3: Just do it.
1: Great. Now you just got
2: thanks a lot.
1: Dinged.
2: Now we're dinged.
0: Yeah, way to go.
1: Better hope. We all felt Michael that. Buffer's now listening.
0: We just got dinged.
3: No, he doesn't say just do it.
1: I know.
2: He goes, let's get ready to do it.
1: Careful.
3: Wow. Yeah, he will. He will.
1: Ryan Donaldson. Fan 5 in a second. Headlines later. This is the Power Trip Morning Show with Ben Lieber on The Fan. 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
18: From the KFGO News Center, I'm Austin Erickson. Morehead police officially closed the investigation into the death of Sahar Ramirez, confirming she died from suicide. Authorities say toxicology results show Ramirez died from an overdose of an over-the-counter antihistamine medication. She was found dead near the Red River in June. Family and friends protested police's findings and questioned if her death was tied to domestic violence, including her husband. Minnesota officials gave their first guidance to county attorneys' offices and social services staff on a juvenile prosecution law the day before it went into effect. The state law moving the age someone can be prosecuted for all crimes from 10 to younger than 13 began August 1st. Children of that age accused of a crime are referred to social services where it's determined if they will receive referrals for mental health or chemical dependency or restorative justice or diversion programs. For more news, go to KFGO.com. From the KFGO News Center, I'm Austin Erickson.
19: That's it. That's it. We're all going camping together.
20: I wish I could quit you.
19: There's only one gym bag.
20: Who?
19: Nope, not gym bag. Sleeping bag. There's only one sleeping bag.
20: Stop that. Jeez.
19: You all right, Zacho?
21: It was a that just activated Zacho.
19: Yeah.
21: Oh,
19: activated
21: Zacho.
20: All right, let's do fan five.
19: We can do fan five. Let me see. I was going to tell you something. I don't remember what it was. It doesn't matter. We'll come back to it. Here we go.
22: It's time for fan five on the power trip.
19: That's right, and Fan 5 is brought to you by Red Wing Shoes. Thank you to our great friends at Red Wing Shoes, 11 area locations. Get it today.
20: Hang on, Abbott just texted me.
19: What did it say? Oh, yeah,
20: he's looking for an update. Yeah, Fan 5, don't forget to mention that the normal four players are back for initials tomorrow at 8:15.
21: Okay, yeah, forgot about that. Yeah, initials 24 hours from now. We're back post-tournament. Yeah.
19: Thank you.
21: The four of you are back in the mix. Mark Parrish, Marty Gellner, Sauce, and Hawk tomorrow.
19: 121?
21: No, it's 124.5 or 125, one of the two.
19: 125.
21: I always forget because of the $500. I'm like, are we at 124.5 or are we at 125 flat?
19: Somebody got to win it.
21: Zach will figure it out quickly.
23: Yeah. He passed away.
19: And Ben Lieber's brought to you today by our friends at Lexus. Thank you.
24: Thank you, Lexus.
19: Thank you, Ben.
0: That's a reminder. Shoot, man. My car's saying maintenance required.
19: Yeah.
0: I got to get that in.
19: Well, you shouldn't drive 100 miles an hour in 30.
0: Yeah. Well, I think I'm like severely overdue on my oil change.
21: Yeah, sure. Well, that'll do it.
23: Right. Yeah, you also shouldn't be switching lanes like whoa.
0: Like whoa?
20: Talk about it.
23: Yeah, great song.
19: I don't know what you're talking about.
23: It's a banger.
21: Yeah,
23: it's such a good song.
21: All right. So
19: this
21: is far from the most important sports story, but Sauce, I thought I would make your day.
19: Hello?
21: You know, I know you crapped your pants on your birthday, and that's not an ideal 44th birthday to crap your pants on your birthday. Did you hear about that, Ben?
0: No.
21: He crapped his pants on his birthday.
19: That's okay. That's baby. The whole story.
23: Thank
19: it's
23: you,
19: okay,
23: man.
19: Baby. That happens.
23: Me
19: did.
23: Yeah,
21: I mean, I could have told you there was other details, like he was reading a dinosaur book and he was listening to Barrero and
19: you did it.
21: Louis was up an hour earlier than he should have been. A lot of details that don't change the story at all. But the point is he crapped his pants middle of the day of his birthday.
0: Oops. Sorry, man. It happens. It makes you feel human, man.
21: Yeah.
0: It keeps you humble.
21: That's
0: what it does. I
21: wanted to make his day.
19: You needed to be humbled.
0: Yeah, you did.
23: You also needed to be showered.
25: He actually did it to stay humble. He did it on purpose.
23: Thank you, Max.
21: Monday night football on Monday. Who was it? Chiefs Broncos, right? Something like that. Chiefs Broncos?
23: Yeah. Butthole Eyes.
21: Almost 24 million viewers.
0: Across all platforms.
21: Real good number, right? Yeah. It's a solid number. It's the NFL. It still wins, right? Live sports win and football wins. 24 million. The Manning cast, 705,000.
23: What?
21: And what ProFootballTalk.com was writing about and other people have pointed out, a lot of people like the Manning cast, right? Like, quote, critics think it's different and interesting and that Peyton and Eli bring up some interesting points and some cool things happen. But it's not moving the meter. And here's the old kicker sauce. This is the, you know, maybe lesser of two evils. The Manning cast is going to do a total of 11 Manning casts this year, including the one on Monday. Sources say Pat McAfee has an alternate broadcast also in the works on non-Manning cast games. So you might be saying, get this Manning cast crap off my TV. Well, it sounds like the weeks that they don't go might be McAfee. Your thoughts?
23: I read some of the comments, and a lot of people were saying that it has turned into like just celebrity shilling what they have coming up for way too long. They miss key plays, and it's not like everybody says the best episode ever was Belichick because he actually like broke down football for like a whole quarter, and now it's just and he showed his Hooters. And now it's just like, you know,
21: ads.
23: Paul Rudd, and then it's 20 minutes of Ant-Man 6, and it's not really football talk anymore.
0: I never watched it.
23: I've never seen it either.
0: It's
25: Bonds.
0: I never really got it. I never really understood the love of it. I think it was different, and I'm not saying that it should just go away, but aren't we there to watch the game?
23: Like yeah, that's the biggest complaint.
0: When I've turned it on and I've seen like maybe 5 minutes, I'm like, I don't understand why anybody would watch this over the actual broadcast. Like, don't you want to watch the game?
21: I think the idea was, and this is where I'm kind of torn because I'm not going to make this about poker, but I already started my sentence, so I have to.
0: Yeah.
21: If the World Series of Poker came back on ESPN this year, and they just showed the all-in, before the final table, they just showed the all-ins, they just showed the big hands. It wasn't real poker. Then when you got to the finals, they were back to showing every single hand, right? When I watch poker as a diehard poker fan, I want experts breaking down the ins and the outs and the analytics. I want the deep dive. The masses want the surface stuff, right? I think the idea for this was ESPN can be Joe Buck and Troy Aikman, and Aikman can give you insight, but it's still surface insight. I think the idea was let's have another broadcast where Peyton and Eli can go in the weeds. Like they can truly break down stuff that the average viewer doesn't maybe care about, but it's like true football insight. And like Saw said, at first it was Peyton and Eli going, oh, look at that guy in motion. So they're going to run. It was almost like Tony Romo on steroids. It was them predicting plays and breaking down why receivers did this and why quarterbacks specifically did that. Kind of awesome. Then they would have, once in a while, they would have celebrity guests like guess what was going to happen or who was going to score. And they had this fun bit about who was right and who was wrong. It was kind of cool. But I haven't watched it recently. But if it is devolving to just nonstop promotion,
23: that's what it is.
21: That defeats the purpose. I think the alternative broadcast idea is super cool if it's completely different than the main broadcast. By definition, it's going to be niche. That's why it's 700,000 viewers versus 24 million, because it's for either giant fans of the Mannings or diehard analytics.
0: Do we know what the numbers were at its peak so far?
21: I think it is coming back. I think it is declining. I think that's why they're pointing out that it's down to 705,000. Right. I think it was over a million at some point. I don't know. I think it's going the wrong way. But maybe what Sauce said is the case. Maybe it's going away because people are like, well, this isn't what it was a couple of years ago when it was actual football conversation. It was the analytics. It was the hardcore X's and O's.
1: Early in 2021, 22, 1.5 to 1.9 million views.
21: So already we're talking 50 at least is gone.
23: Yeah. Not good.
0: And I don't think... obviously, the first couple weeks of the McAfee alternate universe will be interesting because people are just going to tune in. So the numbers, it might, but I don't even see how that's going to be super successful. I mean, we don't even know what it looks like. But if the hardcore niche people want to watch the Manning cast, well, McAfee's not a hardcore football guy. He's a WWE entertainer.
21: Right.
0: And so then what is that going to feel
23: like? I think, and I could be wrong, but I think what they do like during the national championship games is his whole crew is live on the field. So like he will, because he's part of Monday Night Countdown, if they are at the game, he would probably do it live from the field and they just like comment as it goes. So it's like more like an on the feet. If they do the same thing they do for the like the big college football games.
25: So he's sidelined. His side crew line. Is back at the studio.
23: Most of the crew is with
25: the whole crew is there too. Yeah. No kidding.
23: Yeah, that's what they've done for like national championship games.
25: That's kind of nuts.
0: And did you like it?
23: Yeah, I mean, I love McAfee.
0: I do too. But I'm just saying, like, did you like that version?
23: I like the old school. I like the old school version of it with the two guys doing the commentary and all that. I like that version.
0: And I like to feel the game through the announcers and all that stuff as well. And I think that's the thing I don't like about the Manning cast. You turn on the Manning cast and it's just very subdued. It's like there's no energy.
25: Think of the idea, though. If you're ESPN and you're paying Troy Aikman $18 million a year, now you're paying Joe Buck $18 million a year, and you're like, all right, everybody's watching Monday Night Football. Right now on ESPN2, it's the Toledo Open bowling finals, right? And you're like, it's like, well, sure, let's do football on ESPN2 as well. So I love the idea that they're just trying to spread the NFL across multiple platforms or multiple channels of theirs. But I mean, you got to give us what you want, what we want then. Right? It's like maybe they've just ruined a really, really, really good idea. It works.
1: Maybe they got sick of football.
23: Yeah.
25: Amen.
1: You know,
25: We've all been there.
1: Maybe they're tired of doing it. I don't know. Hey, Ben.
0: Yeah.
1: I just was reading this in Alec Lewis's latest article about Dallas Turner. Mm-hmm. Have we not given enough props to the week he had in week one?
0: No.
1: Because listen to this, and I'm going to have our reporter, Barbara Mandrell, read this for you from the article today.
25: Paul, put your hand down, of course.
1: Do you know who Barbara Mandrell is?
23: Isn't she Hey Hi?
25: Hey Hi?
23: Hey Hi.
1: Hey Hi.
23: That's a song by the Lumineers.
1: Here you go.
2: Turner submitted the best performance of his career in week one against the Green Bay Packers. His 10 quarterback pressures led all NFL pass rushers. Next Gen Stats tracks quick pressures, which represent the number of quarterback pressures a player accumulates within 2.5 seconds. Turner tallied 7, also a league high. He hauled down Packers quarterback Jordan Love from behind. He bent and curved his way past Packers left tackle Jordan Morgan. When Turner sprang off the line of scrimmage and set up a pass rush move, he maintained balance and leverage.
1: Sounds like he's definitely living up to the hype.
25: I'm telling you, though, repeat take. AI makes good writers sound like bad writers.
23: Yeah, because Alec's outstanding.
25: Yeah, but that makes it sound like he's never heard of a sentence before.
23: Yeah.
25: Like, each sentence is going to be exactly 7 words. Well, yeah. If you read it in your own voice, it's fine. Barbara Mandrell ruined it.
23: Who's Barbara Mandrell?
25: Isn't she Hey Hi?
1: Hey Hi.
23: Brilliant.
25: You crapped your pants on your birthday.
23: Yeah.
25: You honestly don't know that name at all? Don't Google it. You're Googling it.
23: Sorry.
25: Oh, you're cheating.
23: She has songs.
1: Yeah, she's kind
25: of. Yeah, she has songs.
1: Day, yeah. Anyway, Ben.
0: Yeah.
1: Dallas Turner.
0: Well, Barbara said it just perfectly.
23: Real good.
0: She was spot on. No, he was phenomenal. He's fantastic. I think that. You know, we talked about a lot with his game. You know, even when he was a rookie, I think everybody was applauding the way he played the run. I mean, he's always been a pretty violent player. He can play the run pretty well. I think everybody was just questioning whether or not he could just, you know, get constant pressure and be that disruptor that Gernard was. And I think that he answered that question, you know, a few times last year. But now he's truly taken over that spot, and he's a true three-down player. And I thought that he played probably one of the best games of anybody on the field, at least of all the starters on both offense and defense. I mean, obviously Justin had a great game, but man, he really came into his own. And the thing is, it all seemed very purposeful. You know, it wasn't as if you're watching a rep or a pressure and you're like, oh, he just kind of lucked into that, or he just kind of like fell into that. Like, no, even when he was unblocked, it's because of his get off and his timing was so impeccable.
1: He's working his ass off.
0: He was working out there. And his power rush, his bull rush, I think, is a little underrated. It may not look like some other people's bull rush, but I'm really surprised at how much power he can generate when he wants to go down right through the middle of a defensive or offensive tackle. He did a great job. I mean, I don't know. I feel like we've got a dude. We really have got a dude, and I just hope that he can stay healthy and keep doing it week in and week out.
1: Well, there's the key, because as Barbara Mandrell said, Barbara Mandrell says in the final sentence of this article,
2: he is still only 23.
0: He is still only 23.
25: He's great writing by Alec.
0: Yeah.
23: He's younger than Abbott?
1: He's younger than Abigail.
23: Oh.
1: He's 23 years old. Imagine if he stays healthy and he plays 7 more years.
0: Mm-hmm.
23: He'll be out. Yeah.
1: Imagine.
23: He's outstanding.
0: I know.
20: He's in the Rose Zone.
23: And the guy they traded, Bernard, he didn't play last week.
0: The same back injury, maybe, yeah, or whatever. Right.
20: He needs a bacchiotomy.
0: Bacchiotomy.
23: Rossi.
1: Rooting for him. You know, even I think that's place for Philly.
20: Love Jonathan Bernard.
23: Great dude, yeah.
0: That is the challenge with a lot of evaluation is the youth idea, that these guys are still very young, playing a very much a mature man's game. And that is the same argument people have about J.J. McCarthy.
1: Right.
0: You know,
1: 22, by the way.
0: He's 22. He's younger. He'll had, 10 starts. And so I think that is why the Vikings are holding out some hope that, man, just with a little bit more maturity and just a little bit more of understanding from a true adult brain of how to process this information and use your skill set, can you put it all together? And I would say that, you know, Dallas has gotten a lot more opportunities to go out there and prove himself. Than McCarthy has, but it's the same thing that we keep talking about, and we're in an NFL world where we don't have patience. Like, we want guys to get drafted, and we want them to play right away. We want Demond Claiborne to go take his 4.37 speed, and we want it to translate immediately on the field. And sometimes it's just not the case. Oftentimes it's not the case, and then when it does happen, you're like, well, now we really got something. You expect that to be an umbrella evaluation across the board, and that's just not always the case, especially when these guys are so very young when they get drafted.
25: All right, this is kind of a moving target because rosters change on a weekly basis because people are getting, you know, put on IR and people are getting called up and people are getting signed and cut and blah, blah, blah, blah, blah. But as of August 30th, so basically right after cutdowns, who had the youngest team in the NFL?
0: The Jets.
1: Is it the Rams?
25: Jets are 10th.
0: Giants. 10th?
25: Yep, Rams are fourth to the bottom. They're oldest.
1: Well, that changed quickly, didn't it? Packers.
25: Packers are right in the... Where are the Packers?
1: Okay.
25: The Packers are... No, the Packers are sixth youngest.
1: Okay.
0: Dolphins?
25: Giants. Dolphins are the youngest.
1: Oh.
25: At 25 years flat on average, 25.0.
23: 25.
25: Where are the Vikings?
1: I bet we're upper top 15. I bet we're
0: 13th. 17th.
23: Yeah, 20th.
25: They are the 12th youngest at 26.1.
0: Okay. Surprising.
25: Okay. But here's what's crazy, because we talked about this the other day. Guess who's third at 25.7? I think the other day we said as a group that they feel old, but they ain't.
1: The Chiefs.
25: The Chiefs are the third youngest team in the NFL at 25.7.
1: Man, talk about rebuilding.
23: Oh, my God.
1: As long as you get that quarterback.
23: And Kenneth Walker is a huge game changer.
25: What a beast. Yeah. So, again, this is as of 2 weeks ago, so things maybe have slightly changed. But as of 2 weeks ago, it was Dolphins were the youngest, then the Browns, Chiefs, Jags, Titans, Packers, Patriots, Lions, Raiders.
0: Lions?
25: Yep, at eighth, yep. Then the Raiders, Jets, Texans, and then the Vikings come in at 12.
0: Wow. See, the Lions surprised me as well.
23: What about all the additions the Panthers made? Where did that put them?
1: Can't help yourself. You won't stop.
0: Yeah.
25: Now, I want everybody, don't rush. Think about this for a second. You guys can do this.
23: Modern day warrior.
25: Oldest team in the NFL.
0: Well, you said the Rams were near the
25: Rams
0: bottom?
25: Rams were fourth to the bottom.
0: Fourth to
25: They're
0: the bottom.
25: They're 29th. Oldest team. It's very, very close, but who's the oldest? I think if you think about this, you can maybe get it.
0: Pittsburgh.
25: Nailed it.
1: Oh, well done. Of course, yeah.
23: Well done.
25: Smart, good. See? Good. That's called critical thinking. Well done. he obviously tips the scales, right? That doesn't help. Aww. Already he skews it. But even that, one player is enough to push him all the way to the bottom, that 27.1 and change per player.
0: Okay, let's go back, because we have to give somebody his flowers, his props. How about our guy, Emmett Johnson? E-Money.
25: Yeah. Looked dynamic.
0: Dude,
25: I saw some highlights.
0: Awesome,
25: Man, he almost scored on that one bobbing scored. And weaving. And
0: yeah.
25: What, did he get down to like the five or something? It looked like he was going to punch that one in.
0: Man, good for him. I know a lot of people out there already know who he is, but just watch him. Check him out. He's going to be your new favorite player. He'll obviously play. He's a local kid, played at Holy Angels in Nebraska and was overlooked by Minnesota.
23: He didn't go to the Gophers?
0: The Gophers did not think he was good enough.
1: Yes.
0: Surprise, surprise.
1: Oh.
0: Then he goes out and he becomes the Big Ten Offensive Player of the Year last year. All he did was break tackles in the Big Ten. And then he goes out there and he's Kenneth Walker's number two. And, dude, he can catch out of the backfield. He can break tackles. I mean, the stiff arm that he put on Singleton was ridiculous. He's already a really fun player to watch. And I'm happy for him. And the kid works his ass off.
1: That's awesome.
25: Awesome. Yeah. Headlines next. We go commercial free after this. 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
16: 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Twins, they're back in action tonight after a thrilling 5-4 extra inning affair against the New York Yankees to salvage one game out of that three-game series at Target Field. And it was a fun atmosphere for a day game, according to reliever A.J. Minter.
17: Yeah, I mean, that was a, you know, felt like a postseason baseball game. 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
18: A lot of the players, and yeah.
1: I'm trying my best to be ready for hockey this year. I'm going to do my best to become a better hockey fan. It's my last name.
18: It's a great year to hop on, man. You guys are going to be real good.
1: Yeah.
22: I was thinking the same thing, Hawk. Let's do it together.
1: Let's do it, man. Meet Max Shabanov, or however you say it, Wild Camp's mystery man with, quote, the tools to be a superstar.
18: Yeah.
1: Ooh. How about that? That's from The Athletic today.
21: He's got tools.
1: Yeah.
18: What about a hockey day? Minnesota, like with HAWKU.
1: I couldn't think of anything I'd like more than that.
18: Where is Hockey Day this
21: Probably
18: year?
21: The Medina Ballroom.
18: Brainerd, baby.
1: No, man.
18: The hockey one.
1: Yeah, man.
18: Brainerd International Raceway.
21: HAWKEY is at the Medina Ballroom. So you're going to have to wear leather pants.
18: Who's playing at it?
24: Firehouse.
21: Firehouse and the Chris Hockey Band.
1: Yeah.
24: What's left of.
1: Yeah. Oh,
18: what happened to Firehouse?
1: Dude, are
18: they
1: died, still. Man.
18: Did they get a new guy?
1: Yeah, they did. They got him right away before I could get him.
21: Oh, they finally.
1: Can't talk. Go ahead. I got
18: He's
1: it.
18: So emotional.
1: I know. You missed it.
32: Okay, Cor.
1: You got it, bud.
32: We still love
18: What's
32: you,
18: Firehouse's best song?
21: I just tried to quote Firehouse and I couldn't do it. And now the joke's not worth it.
1: Time is right for us to say. Great song. Great band. Great dude, man. He was super nice to me.
21: Finally.
1: And he agreed he was going to produce some songs for me. And then he died.
21: Oh.
1: He was a good guy.
21: Tough break for you.
24: Yeah. Kind of like Sauce's dentist.
21: Mm. Very similar.
1: Very similar. He heard my demos and he just gave up.
18: Oh, buddy.
21: All right. Let's finally get to a headlines, shall we?
1: Let's do it.
21: Brought to you by Treasure Island Resort and Casino. Thanks, T.I.
1: Thank you, T.I.
21: TICasino.com.
1: There you go.
21: Sauce.
0: Yeah, man.
21: I'm going to start with you. This is sports-related trivia. Max, I'm going to ask a question, and I want to know if you think Sauce can get this.
0: Of course. Thank you.
21: Sauce, what is the only borough of New York currently without a pro sports team?
32: Ooh. Yeah, he's got this. He loves the Mets.
0: Is it Harlem?
2: But they got the Globetrotters.
3: That's what I was going to say.
1: That's got to be it.
21: Nope.
1: No.
3: Is Harlem considered a borough?
21: No.
3: Oh. Is this a neighborhood?
0: So the Bronx, Manhattan.
1: Brooklyn.
0: Brooklyn.
3: Long Island?
1: Manhattan.
0: Nope. I mean, I know they're called the Bronx Bombers, but...
1: Hell's Kitchen.
0: Does the Bronx not have them?
21: Bronx has the Yankees.
0: Little Italy.
21: Nope. Queens right. has the Mets.
0: Thank you, Maxwell.
21: Bronx has the Yankees.
2: What was the place that Ben went to?
1: Queens.
0: Rosie's spot.
21: Brooklyn has the Nets. Manhattan has the Knicks and the Rangers.
0: The yep. Meatpacking District.
2: The Meatpacking District.
21: In 1929, from 1929 to 1932, the Stapletons played on Staten Island.
1: The country band?
21: But now they don't have one. Staten Island does not have one.
1: Ma'am.
32: But don't some New Yorkers not consider that one of the boroughs?
21: Yeah, who knows? I don't know the New York landscape enough to know if they consider all five
1: it's super
21: boroughs
1: cool.
21: still.
32: And the Islanders don't play there?
21: No, because that was Long Island.
32: Oh, okay.
21: Yeah.
32: Okay.
21: Yeah.
1: It's super cool, man. When I ran the New York Marathon all those years ago, I specifically bought a map so I could look at where I ran through and sections I would never go to again.
21: Right.
1: It's an unbelievable city. It truly is. I know I'm breaking news. New York's an incredible city, but it's really something, man.
21: It is.
1: And if you watch the Ken Burns baseball documentary, the very first episode spends a lot of time because professional baseball basically was born in a lot of ways in New York City. Mm. And where they used to play now, where there used to be stadiums, you know, it's obviously neighborhoods now. It's fascinating stuff, man. Mm. I love it. The history of that city is like the history of an entire country.
21: Sure.
32: Yeah.
21: Ben, you go first. You're a former NFL player, correct?
5: Yeah.
21: Were you a player rep, right? Weren't
5: I
21: you
5: was,
21: a player? Okay,
5: yes.
21: player rep too. So you already know this number, but I still want you to guess first. Approximately what percentage of NFL players go broke within 3 to 5 years of retirement?
5: Wow, come on now. We don't have to talk about this.
21: Approximately blank percentage of NFL players go broke within 3 to 5 years of retirement.
5: Like broke?
21: Yeah?
5: I don't know. 40%?
21: 40%. Anybody else want to guess?
1: 55.
2: Oh, it can't be.
1: 25.
2: It's got to be like 50.
1: 25.
2: One in five.
32: I'll go high, 60.
21: But I think the average career lasts, what, 2.5 years?
5: It's like three and some change.
21: Yeah, something like that, right? So. Yeah. I think a lot of us are thinking, well, if you make $100 million or $200 million, those people don't go broke. Well, of course, they don't go broke, right? A couple of them do.
1: They try.
21: They
32: are on a podcast.
21: Right. But 80% of NFL players go broke within 3 to 5 years of retirement.
5: See, that's not, really?
21: 80.
5: Again, I think that's, you're factoring in guys that...
21: Oh, the 2.5ers,
5: yeah,
21: right.
5: They made minimum salary and after taxes and all that stuff. It's like, it's not retirement money. And would you consider them broke? I don't know. I mean, I think that's kind of a sliding scale.
21: Maybe football and money aren't our thing. Let's try this one instead. 100%. What percentage of women want to take their bra off within 1 minute of getting home?
0: 95,
5: yeah, I was say
0: 100.
5: 83%.
21: What percentage of American women say they would like to take their bra off within the first minute they get home?
1: First of all, let me speak for me. Loose the hounds, ladies. Let's go.
0: Loose the hounds, ladies.
21: Is the title of the podcast.
0: That might be a State Fair t-shirt.
1: No, real, man.
21: Not release the hounds.
0: Loose the hounds. You're so horny.
21: Honest guess, Sauce. What do you think the American women said? What is the number?
0: I think 85.
21: Ben.
5: I'll go 65.
21: 65. Chris?
1: Some of them don't want to, like, get rug burns, though. You know what I mean? So I'm going to say, like, 80%.
21: Right. Loose the hounds. Max?
6: Yeah, loose. I'm going to say 90. And I'm also going to say, you ain't got to wait till you get home, baby.
21: Zach?
7: I'm going to go, yeah, 69%.
21: The answer is 58. 58. Little over half say, yeah, the second I get home, within 1 minute, that would be ideal. That's what they say.
1: Is there a furry in your room, Zach?
7: Yeah, but you want him to come out?
6: What?
1: I mean, it's up to him. It's not Friday.
21: How about Tommy had to go to Big Boy job?
1: Who's in there?
21: What in the sweet
8: Happy
21: hell?
8: Happy Camper Day.
5: Happy what?
8: Camper Day.
1: Happy Camper Day. Look at
5: Happy
1: this.
5: Happy Camper Day.
1: Happy
6: Tommy's
1: camper.
6: Interested.
21: It's the only bear that Tommy and Zach aren't interested in.
6: Oh.
21: What is happening?
6: Yes.
1: Who's that?
5: Roar.
1: Who's in there?
5: Roar.
1: Hi.
5: It's...
21: Hi, Emily.
5: Hi, Emily Bear.
1: Emily, hi.
32: This is amazing.
1: Hi.
5: You know, this is the moment where I want to put the fart spray right in that little vent.
21: Yeah.
1: I'm not gonna lie to you. Yeah. This is my dream come true.
6: Yeah.
21: Oh, Rosie just Kool-Aid man through the wall.
6: Yeah, Rosie's
1: Bye.
6: Here.
32: Rosie's knee is magically faced. Yeah.
1: There you go.
6: Rosie's starting forest fires.
21: Oh, he just joined a bowling league.
6: Oh, unbelievable.
21: Poor boiling.
1: He's got boiled all over him.
21: Yeah. Man.
6: Well, he quit that, didn't he?
21: He did quit bowling, watching, sure.
1: In case you're not watching KFN.com, one of our great coworkers, actually, let's just be honest, the person who runs this building
6: just
1: came in here Emily's dressed as a bear. Great. And yeah, she's beautiful, and she was wearing a bear costume, and now I'm distracted. I might as well go on home.
5: She said camping day?
1: It's Happy Camper Day.
21: Happy Camper Day. Yeah, what does that mean?
1: I don't know, but I'm eating candy corn, I'm going to tell you. I haven't had candy corn since Halloween.
6: Candy corn and peanuts.
5: Does that mean we get s'mores too then?
1: Yeah, dude, they're making them down there.
6: Oh, yeah.
1: He just had one. Had some. Yeah.
21: S'mores are...
1: And how about Brock's Caramels?
5: Is that how you say it?
1: Isn't it?
5: I don't know.
21: I've never known how to pronounce it.
1: Brock's.
21: Brock's.
6: Don't ask me.
21: No idea.
1: Brock's.
5: Let's go back to the bra thing.
21: Yeah, please do.
5: My guess is that that percentage is directly correlated to cup size. You gotta think.
6: Oh boy, Hawk.
5: You gotta let loose the hounds, right?
21: Loose the hounds.
5: Loose the hounds.
6: Loose the hounds.
5: Loose the hounds. You gotta have some hounds,
1: right?
5: If you're A-cupping it, I'm sure that I don't think that they're like coming home and ripping off the bra. Let these guys gotta breathe.
1: Through my research.
5: Yes, you tell us. You're the expert. You're the aficionado.
1: I believe it might be the exact opposite.
5: Ooh. Oh, really?
32: Go on, brother.
1: I can't imagine it's comfortable if you've got to support 98 pounds. And you got that bra just constraining those bastards.
6: Yeah, I mean, I take my hat off when I go home.
5: Okay, let me ask you guys this from a guy's perspective.
32: Bastards. Constraining those bastards.
1: You gotta let them loose.
5: Let me ask you guys from a guy's perspective.
6: You're too old.
5: How quickly, when you have to wear compression shorts, do you want to take them off when you have the opportunity? I want to take those things off immediately.
21: Oh. You're acting like we wear compression shorts.
5: You guys have worn tights before?
21: When would I wear tights or compression shorts?
5: When he runs outside.
21: When
5: he cycles.
21: Yeah, when he's jogging a 5K.
5: When he was on his cycling bike.
21: Here's no chance.
1: And he seems like he's cycling all the time, by the way.
6: Oh, I wasn't the fair, definitely.
1: But I wouldn't wear pants if I didn't have to. I don't like the constriction. Let this guy go.
7: I mean, as soon as I get into a hotel room, I'm taking my pants off.
21: Okay.
5: Yeah, we know that.
1: Yeah.
10: Let's face it. Most guys are from the dark ages, cavemen, and they like a woman to be showing her cleavage and to be wearing 8-inch heels. To be wearing see-through underpants. But for me, a woman looks best when she is just absolutely naked.
1: Debate that. There's no debating it.
5: Steve, you are 100% correct.
1: And here's the thing. I want the ladies to know. Take it off.
32: It's okay.
1: Loose the hounds.
6: Hawk, we know.
21: Hockey is going to have Loose the Hounds trademarked by 901.
6: .com.
21: Yeah, loosethehounds.com.
6: .org. He's doing GoDaddy, guys.
32: It's definitely .org.
7: The KFN Pro Shop is open still.
1: By the way, I'm buying, I'm producing a beer with Loose Line Brewing.
6: Yeah. Who works there?
1: I don't know.
6: Yes,
1: Papa.
6: You do.
1: Oh, Papa does!
6: Yeah, Papa works.
1: Papa, work. Let's make some Loose the Hounds beer.
5: Yeah, a little Hounds IPA. How about that?
1: Yeah.
21: All right, group trivia. Here we go. Let's work
1: like
21: together.
1: Salt and sweat.
6: You need help and milk.
21: You guys are going to work together. Nobody Google this. Let's see if you guys as a group can do this. Spider-Man, Brand New Day, just broke the record. It is now the all-time highest grossing movie at the domestic, that's the key here, domestic box office, $936.77 million. Obviously, it's made billions worldwide. We're talking just domestic. I have a list that goes a lot further than this, but the top 10 domestic films in U.S. history. I'm going to give you only one hint, is that in the top 10, only one of the movies is before the year 2000. The rest of them are all in the 21st century.
32: Titanic.
21: Titanic is the only one. That's number 10, oh my God. 1997.
18: Avengers Endgame.
21: Avengers Endgame is third.
32: Infinity War.
21: Infinity War is ninth. Well done. So Avatar. Far you have not missed. Avatar is fifth. Force Awakens is second. That's what Spider-Man just passed. So far you guys have not missed yet.
32: I would imagine there's other Star Wars movies in there. Maybe...
18: Hawk, you should guess. What Star Wars movie is in there?
1: The Revenge of the Hounds.
32: Is he right?
21: You're nope.
32: Conspicuously silent.
1: It's because I'm buying a website.
21: So you're missing, you got, okay, Spider-Man Brand New Day is one. Star Wars Force Awakens 2, you got that one. Avengers Endgame, you have that one, that's third.
32: Spider-Man No Way Home.
21: No Way Home is fourth. Yeah. Ben got Avatar. So you're missing number six, number seven, number eight, and that's it.
18: Is
21: so
18: Deadpool and Wolverine on there?
21: That is 14th. Not a bad guess.
32: Spider-Man 2. Long Way From Home or whatever. Far From Home.
18: The Spider-Man
5: one
18: movies
5: of the Toy Stories?
18: Ooh.
32: It's got to be another one. Another Marvel movie.
1: Isn't there another movie that just came out not long ago?
32: Or another Star Wars.
5: Is it animated?
21: No. So the three that you're missing are 2022, 2018, and 2022.
5: Two of them in 2022?
21: Yep.
18: Oppenheimer?
32: The Star Wars Episode 8.
1: Indiana Jones thing, right?
21: Nope.
1: Okay. Is it Jurassic Park thing?
21: Jurassic World is 11, so just outside. That's from 2015.
32: Star Wars Episode 9.
1: What the hell are we forgetting?
18: I don't know. Is it... it's got to be Marvel.
21: One is a Marvel movie.
32: Avengers.
18: Was the Top Gun thing?
21: Top Gun Maverick is number six. Very good.
18: Great film.
21: Top Gun Maverick is number six from 2022. So you're missing a Marvel movie from 2018 and another movie from 2022 that is not Marvel.
32: Black Panther?
21: Black Panther is number seven.
5: Way to go.
21: From 2018. So you're missing the number eight film all-time domestic, 2022, not Marvel. It is a sequel.
18: You said it's not a cartoon, right?
1: And it's not Avatar.
5: It's not animated?
18: Is it Despicable Me?
21: What were you going to say, Benjamin?
5: Oh, I didn't.
21: I thought you were just going to say something.
32: No. Avatar 2?
21: There you go. Avatar The Way of Water is number eight.
32: All of those made
1: did
32: a billion.
1: Did anybody see that movie? I did not.
18: Yeah, it was good.
32: It's kind of crazy.
1: Okay.
32: For how high grossing those movies are, it has zero cultural imprint.
21: It is. I still will say, like, the best part about it is how amazing the actual visuals are. Mm-hmm. The story for the second one was like, all right, this isn't like groundbreaking writing. This isn't like, wow, I've never seen a story like this. This is what cool twists and adventures and all that kind of crap. I just remember sitting in the theater going like, God dang, how did they do this? It just looks so awesome.
5: It's just a fun watch.
21: Visually, it's spectacular. It like blows your mind. But it was otherwise kind of a throwaway storyline. It was okay. Visually, 10 out of 10. Otherwise, like 6.5 kind of a thing. Worth seeing once in the theater.
32: Kind of nuts that all those are within, basically almost all those are within the last 10, 15 years.
18: Avengers Doomsday will crush all of them.
32: It'll be, it'll be top five for sure.
21: The 2026 entry, The Odyssey, is already up to 18th. Although it's the all-time, R-rated movie? I think it's like the all-time IMAX movie. It's crushed a bunch of movies. With their international numbers, but domestically, it's still 18th all time. Anyway, there you go. You guys did very well.
5: Yeah, I'm mad at myself that I have not seen The Odyssey yet. I'm assuming it's out of theaters.
18: No.
5: It's still there. I still have a chance to see it in theaters.
21: Yes, and didn't they extend the IMAX through the end of September?
18: I think you're correct.
21: Yeah. I think you still have a couple of weeks.
1: Right?
32: Saw it last Wednesday.
21: And?
32: In theaters, in IMAX, 70 millimeter. It was awesome.
18: How high were you?
32: Actually, the one day I was sober.
18: What?
4: All right.
21: That movie might have been a mess if you were stoned.
32: I figured.
21: That might have been trippy as hell.
32: I don't need to...
9: That's the point of...
32: Not the second or third time. I want to experience the first time, you know, without enhancers.
9: Okay.
32: Yeah. If I would have seen the Cyclops while high, that might have ruined my day.
9: Yeah.
11: I felt like he was in there, brother.
1: Those noises, man. Yeah. The noises he makes. Holy moly.
9: God, that's a great film.
11: I'll never forget him.
1: Great film.
9: It's so good.
21: Merriam-Webster is adding 1,400 new words and definitions, including shapewear, superfood, meme coin, compute.
9: Hawk.
21: By the way, compute?
4: Compute?
21: Maybe there's a new definition that they're adding or something. Vibe coding and looks maxing.
9: And no, Dusty Mon.
21: Yep.
4: Dusty's getting into the Merriam-Webster dictionary.
1: Oh, congratulations, Dust.
9: Yeah, congratulations,
11: does everything.
4: Dust. How about loose hounds?
21: Loose hounds. Is it over for clavicular? Yeah, clavicular. Yes. Can we just end his 15 minutes of fame as quickly as possible?
4: Well, I haven't thought about him since you.
9: Yeah, you bring him up a lot.
4: Yeah, I think you're a little obsessed.
21: I mean, he like popped up on TMZ yesterday or something. It's like, can we please just wrap this up? Yeah, that's still a thing.
32: What? You're watching TMZ?
21: No, no, on like a algorithm, their social stuff he was on.
32: It's like, that might be worse than listening to Worst Case Scenario.
4: It's just a terrible name, too.
9: Clavicular? Oh, they came up with it on their own.
4: It doesn't roll.
21: Yeah, I think they call him Clav for short.
4: Yeah, I was going to say, it doesn't roll off the tongue.
32: But he's the one that kind of came up with that maxing bit, right?
21: Yeah, looks maxing. So.
4: That is one of the
21: more annoying
4: things about going to the gym where there's a bunch of teenage boys in there. Because they don't know how to work out. All they do is a couple curls, and then they just stare at themselves in the mirror.
21: What?
4: And they, like, flex on each other.
1: Meat sauce.
9: I don't do any curls.
4: Yeah.
9: What's their cheese curls?
4: And they're, like, sucking their cheeks in and trying to, like, work on their jaw lines. It's so gross. So gross.
21: Haven't seen the photos of this yet, but apparently the airline Emirates has rethought the headrest. You know, people immediately recline sometimes. You're like, come on, man. Like, we just sat down. Like, you don't have to go full recline. Like, let some people get comfortable first, at least, and let's get off the ground and figure it out. I would still argue, specifically on international flights, the headrest is the biggest flaw of the airline seat. How am I supposed to sleep when the headrest is almost pushing my head forward?
9: Yeah.
21: I want my head to recline and lean back, but because you have a padded headrest, you're pushing my head away from the chair.
9: Yeah.
21: I've never understood
9: that.
21: Neck
9: pillow, man.
21: I tried the neck pillow. I tried the thing that Ben sent me last year when I went overseas. It helped, but it wasn't ideal, but it was better than some other options.
4: That's the best option that I've ever used.
21: It is the best option so far, but it's even that. That's like a head harness, right? It like holds your head against the headrest.
4: Yeah, so your head doesn't droop down.
21: So it doesn't fall forward.
4: With the eye mask, which is great.
1: Yeah, just lay your head in my lap.
9: Fuck. You're on the
21: He's air. Still talking about the bear that's down the hallway.
1: Oh, sorry, I'm on the phone. You guys doing the radio still?
9: Who are you talking to?
1: I'm just kidding. I just bought loosethounds.com.
9: Yeah, of course you did.
1: One of these days it's going to hit for me. I'm going to be rich.
4: Hawk, what's your plans in Chicago? Are you going to do anything?
1: You know, we get in. I don't know when we get in, but I can't imagine we get in very early. So, and it's a noon game, so I'll probably have to be on the bus by about 6:30 a.m.
21: You got dinner plans? What are you thinking?
1: I might do dinner. I don't know.
4: Well, since we don't have the itinerary yet, I'm assuming we normally get to the hotel around 5:30. That's after like the 3-hour bus ride from the airport.
1: It's the longest bus ride ever. It's
4: horrible. But I don't know. I was actually, now that I haven't seen the Odyssey and it's still in theaters, I'm like,
32: there is a 70mm screen down there.
4: The thing is, I don't even know where we're staying. I feel like we're staying in all the different parts of Chicago.
1: I can tell you if you'd like.
4: Do you have the itinerary yet?
1: He sent us a list of
4: hotels.
1: Oh,
4: that's right. He says the away hotels, right? Mm-hmm. This guy will parse through my emails to find that.
9: Ooh.
4: Yeah. I don't know.
1: That's not bad.
4: But the LSU game is on at 6:30 tomorrow night.
9: Man.
4: It's always kind of fun just to go to a
1: hotel bar.
4: Sports bar and just go right up to the countertop, right up to the bar and just watch the game.
1: Seems like a million years ago, Ben, but do you remember when I got in trouble for going down to the hotel bar during COVID?
4: Yeah.
9: You did?
1: Doesn't it seem like a million years ago?
4: It seems like not even in this lifetime.
1: I know. Unbelievable. And I wasn't sitting at the bar. I just went down there to order some to-go food, but I sat down while I was waiting on it, and I got in trouble.
21: 6 years ago.
9: Were you guys told you have to stay, like...
1: In your room.
9: You can't go anywhere. Yeah. They'll bring you food or something?
1: I don't think they even told us. I'm sure that's what they told the players and stuff.
12: Yeah.
1: Yeah. But I don't know. I can't even remember. It seems like a different lifetime ago.
13: It did.
21: It's the weirdest thing about time, man, right? You could argue that feels like 2 weeks ago and 73 years ago. And they both seem valid. It's messed up.
12: Well said.
21: Benjamin, 10-second prediction. Vikings win or lose. Go.
13: I mean, don't ask me a prediction. I'll put it this way. I don't feel super confident about it.
1: Oh.
13: So let's just cross our fingers and hope we have some things go our way and that we kind of fix some of the passing game issues from last week, because that's a huge thing. We cannot give up 400 yards passing to Chicago along with the run game. So
21: fair enough.
13: We'll see.
21: Twin Cities Live today, 3 to 4:30.
13: Yes, that's right. I'll be on.
21: All right, man.
1: Love you, man.
21: Benjamin Lieber.
13: And check out Sound the Horn as well. Wasai.
21: When does that come out?
1: You guys do a great job, man.
13: Yeah, thank
21: you. Is it weekly?
13: We'll have another one. Yeah, a couple times a week. We'll have another one come out tomorrow.
21: All right, Sound the Horn with Cy Amundson and Ben Lieber. You can find that on
1: really
21: all
1: good, man.
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21: Right on. Initials tomorrow at 8:15. The normal four for the first time in a couple.

0: CC availability report due to a sore throwing shoulder, throwing a massive wrench into LSU's high-stakes showdown against Ole Miss, leaving the offense scrambling. I'm Drake Toll.
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9: It's time for a Twins Minute. I'm John Vitas. The Twins walked off the Yankees to finish the series at Target Field yesterday, 5-4, the final in 13. Not to be overshadowed, though, Zebby Matthews went 6 scoreless, striking out 8 and only allowing 2 hits. Derek Shelton impressed with what Zebby was able to do against one of the league's best lineups.
10: Yeah, I mean, you don't go 5-0 in a month like he did in the month of August in you know, pitch as well as you did against a good lineup. I mean, one of the things that we've talked about with Zebby is finding weapons to handle left-handed pitching. Today you get 6 left-handers in there, and then the right-handers you get in there are really talented hitters. He keeps getting better, and I think that's really important.
9: Zebby's always struggled against lefties, but held the Yankees lefties to 2-for-12, and he now has a home ERA of 2.57. That's the 4th best mark in Target Field history, behind only Dunsing, Baker, and Berríos. This has been a presentation of the Treasure Island Baseball Network.
11: I'm KFGO Chief Meteorologist Tom Szymanski. For the rest of the day, partly sunny with a high temperature right around 74, with an east-northeast wind anywhere from 7 to 17. Overnight tonight, mostly cloudy, a slight chance for a light rain later on, down to about 57 with an east wind at 6 to 13. And tomorrow, mostly cloudy and breezy, areas of rain mainly in the morning. Better chances south, lower chances north. High temperature 67 with an east-southeast wind at 12 to 24.
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0: little vocal maintenance on a Thursday. Brett Blakemore producing. And we'll get to the Timber Tech set list in a few moments. Ben Lieber joining, Paul Charchian later in the show, a football-heavy affair. And we're going to start on the college side of things right out of the gates. On short notice, giving me some time this morning, courtesy of GopherGazette.com, at Ryan Burns MN, Parent a Spare Podcast. You hear them all over these airwaves and via the free iHeartRadio app. Covers the Minnesota Golden Gophers, hosting Akron this weekend. It's an 11 a.m. kickoff at Huntington Bank Stadium. He joins me now. How you doing, Ryan?
1: I'm doing well. Appreciate you having me on. I got to ask you, are you getting ready for bowl opener this weekend?
0: Well,
1: in the great state of Minnesota.
0: I'm going to be honest, selfishly. I mean, you know how pumped and amped I am for hunting season. And as an experienced bow hunter, I did want to kick things off and just hear how many trail cams you have set up and how many salt licks that you have put in place. Oh, wait, you can't do that. Never mind. Just joking. And how ready are you for bow opener?
1: Well, first of all, I appreciate you asking me. You know, it's one of my favorite pastimes here. I think I've got, and I know it's unhealthy. I know it's an addiction. I've probably got 15, 20 cell cams out because with the lifestyle of a college football or just a football beat writer, you don't get a lot of time out in the stand. So that when you do get time out in the stand, you try to make the best informed decision, of which you rarely end up making the right decision. I'm excited to just be out in the woods and not have to think about some certain teams here for a little bit.
0: But yeah,
1: the hope would be Sunday night we find a little bit of time and we see if we can't find Bambi's great-grandfather and put him on the ground.
0: Well, okay, so these trail cams that you have set up, are they accessible on your phone from wherever you happen to be? Maybe you just need Wi-Fi or whatnot. So can you be in the press box at Huntington Bank Stadium and as Kamario Taylor navigates his way to a few touchdowns over the course of the game, as our favorite team struggles to amass even 1 yard per carry in the run game, and when things are looking very bleak, are you able just to check in, just to see how that hot path is looking there from cam number 15?
1: Yeah, I can go check the scrapes to see if Bambi's grandfather is able to come by and give me a little bit of joy, which leads us into that game last weekend, which, I mean, we talked about it before it. I mean, I thought that Minnesota was going to play a lot better at home than they did, and then they obviously come out and get punched in the mouth and never really get off the mat, which was very disappointing to see. But I think from that game specifically, it's just there was their inability, especially defensively, to stop the bleeding, which you have four first-half possessions and four touchdowns, and Mississippi State was only on the field for 12 minutes of actual game time. I mean, three-minute touchdown scoring drives just tells me, yeah, Mississippi State plays with some of the best tempo and highest tempo in all of college football, but there were just too many explosive plays that you gave up. I mean, you think about some of the things that Brian Flores was able to do over the weekend and generate explosive plays defensively. Minnesota just could not get on Taylor. They couldn't stop the run. And when those are your two things that we're falling back on, it's likely going to be a long day, and it certainly was.
0: Okay, let me ask you this. Maybe this is an overreaction to what we saw at Huntington Bank Stadium on Saturday, but it was lopsided, and everything you said was correct. But Kamario Taylor, man, he's 25-1 in the early Heisman chase. He's currently ninth in odds, that via FanDuel. Would you buy in a little bit after what you saw this past Saturday?
1: I mean, I'll tell you this, when that offense is clicking the way that it was, you can see why he's so gifted and why they put up so many points so quickly. But I'll also say, to be able to, as a Heisman Trophy voter, I mean, I don't vote this way, but I'm sure many people of maybe a little bit older than me do. I don't think Mississippi State's going to be good enough. In terms of, you look at their upcoming schedule, they have, after this weekend where they have to travel to South Carolina, they have five straight ranked opponents, which, that is a tough pill to swallow. So unless they're able to finish 9-3 or 10-2, which if they play the way that they did Saturday in Minneapolis these next 10 games, they're going to have a shot, but there was probably going to be tougher days ahead for them. But, I mean, there's no doubt that Kamario Taylor, I mean, the way the Gopher coaching staff talked about him leading into that one, calling him a generational quarterback, I think some of it's you got to play up to it. But also, you saw his ability to break the pocket with his legs, and also he's got the arm talent to make pretty much any throw he wanted to.
0: Well, I remember hearing PJ with Grimm and JG a week ago, the Tuesday show, Gopher Football Weekly. And maybe PJ was trying to hint at this because he noted, and I believe maybe he even said it to you and those that also covered the team, that this could be the best quarterback that he had faced in his 10 years in Minnesota. He said something to that effect, right? Maybe he was, maybe there was a foreboding, a clue in the mix, if you might say.
1: I think there was. Now, again, I think Minnesota's defense allowed him to do that to an extent where with that gimmicky, you know, spread everybody as far and wide as possible. They've got guys who are 10-6, 100 meters on the outside, so they can really fly. And they gave Minnesota a lot of trouble, but it was also the Gophers didn't exactly seem prepared at times, which is frustrating as someone who watches this team all the time, where you knew Mississippi State was going to come in and snap the ball with 28, 29 seconds on the play clock. And there were still times where half the field knew what the call was. The other half of the field was on a different call. And that just cannot happen if you're going to win a football game.
0: Man, we got potpourri in this mix here. Bow hunting. We have Heisman race. We got all sorts of things here early 9 to noon. You can call me First Mate Nordo Hildebrand. Did last weekend, though, change any grand opinions or views of this team, whether it was you hanging out with us at the state fair and just kind of leading up to this thing, some optimism, some excitement, and your usual, here's how they can get to 10, but we're going to land around 8, and you seem to predict the correct record every year. Any sweeping views that were altered in the vacuum of one game with Mississippi State?
1: Oh, I mean, that's a great question. I mean, that's where it's a miracle the sun has still risen here the last 4 days since the game, because
0: nutty.
1: If you navigate the Gopher airways right now, there's a lot of anger, consternation, whatever it may be. And I understand it. Again, you hosted an SEC team at home, national television, and you looked it's tough to look much worse than they did, especially in that first half where you immediately get down by 3 scores. Now, the question is going to be, what is this team? Because they have only played 16% of the season. They still got 10 more games, including one against a MAC opponent this weekend. But they need to find what their identity is going to be. And that's where there's been a lot of talk this week from the players, from the coaches about we have to help us help ourselves. And I think for me, if this team is still going to win 7 or 8 games at the end of the season, they have to be a lot better up front. I mean, when you allow a team to rush for 250 yards on you, that can't happen for a Gopher defensive line that has Anthony Smith, T.J. Bush, and some other very talented players, and I think it's going to be a part of an ego check for them this weekend when a MAC team comes to town. So they've got the quarterback, which is the hardest part to find here. I think many Gopher fans or just Minnesota fans in general know that. But what it's going to be is, can they actually score points with this very talented quarterback? Because they had Brosmer back in 24. Ethan Kaliak-Manis ended up being an NFL draft pick. But it's going to be, can they score enough points with this quarterback, even though your star tailback and Darius Taylor for the 4th straight season is now dealing with different injuries already, and we're only 2 games in. It's also going to be, can they find a defensive identity, and that starts up front.
0: Yeah. And, you know, with that starting up front, and you talk about the identity, man, I mean, broken record as it pertains to their inability to run it last season throughout the year. And now we're starting to see that trend again. I mean, here's what I can tell you as an outsider, Ryan, and maybe you agree, you don't agree, is that the identity can't be Drake throwing it 50 times a game. Would you agree with that?
1: Yeah, I think we all agree with that, where game script got out of hand very quickly last week. By the time the Gopher offense had touched the ball for the 3rd time, they were down 21-3. Now, this is a very football smart market. It doesn't take a genius to tell you, if you're down 3 scores by the time you take the ball for the 3rd time, you probably shouldn't be establishing the run and having an 8-minute scoring drive. But in that same breath, it has been an issue for Greg Harbaugh, the offensive coordinator, now going into his 4th year, of establishing a consistent running game. Now, the issue for him this year is going to be RB1 Darius Taylor, as I just mentioned, is already banged up. Yeah. I don't know particularly how he got cleared to play in that game last week, because clearly he was not at 100%. I would shut him down for the Akron game this weekend, get him right for that 10 p.m. Central kickoff time on Fox next Saturday night, which
0: love it.
1: I'm not sure how I entirely feel about Minnesota playing a game after midnight in second half and trying to finish that one out there in Washington. Their RB3 is already out for the season, and Ryan Estrada, who is a true freshman, one of the most highly touted guys in recent Gopher history here at running back. And then another true freshman is also been on the mend with a soft tissue injury. So your two backs that you're going to see this weekend, one is coming off significant knee injury from last year, has about a year removed, and he's ahead of schedule. So I don't, it's a delicate and a fine line, Nordo, where you have to run the ball, but you can't run it. I mean, I don't know that they necessarily have the talent in that room because of injuries now to run the ball 25, 30 times a game effectively. But to your point, Drake Lindsey throwing the ball 45 times a game, Minnesota's not suddenly going to become the pirate Mike Leach and become the air raid. So there is a fine line that the offensive coordinator has to walk, but it certainly isn't an easy affair of how to walk that line.
0: All right, let me ask you this. Ryan Burns, he covers the Gophers for GopherGazette.com, and it's unbelievable content on there, by the way. And it's not just Ryan Burns on the football side. Ryan James does elite work covering the hoop side of things as well. Mr. Nico Medved's group. I saw this. So people were ripping. So they just absolutely went down. You got, 50 yards on a couple of chunk plays early on. Mississippi State goes up by a touchdown. All right, well, Gophers respond with a 16-play, 10-minute drive, and sadly it results in a field goal, right? So it took forever. There's no end zone, and then Mississippi State goes right back down and scores again. And I've just kind of seen, you got to unleash Drake. You have to find explosives. Were the explosives there on Saturday in this particular game, and are explosives something that this offense needs to improve on as well?
1: Absolutely. I mean, I think both things are true in that game where Minnesota had opportunities for explosives. If they could have their pass catchers execute a screen, there should have been a wide open run-in tunnel screen touchdown, but confusing play by the receiver to bounce it outside and not inside of the left hip of Ashton Beers, who is the center, who is pulling out in space with one man there, would have been a 40-yard score or even a middle screen. They had their tailback not exactly read that one correctly as well. But explosive has been another part of the issue of a Greg Harbaugh offense over the last 3 years. Now, I would tell you through two games, I mean, they're about middle of the pack. I think they're seventh or eighth in 20-plus yard gains as an offense. Now, they've played an FCS school and an SEC school. Sample size is obviously very small. But we've talked about the injuries that are stacking up at running back, which is where they're going to have to find ways to generate explosives with the passing game. You've got the quarterback who makes the arm, but these 16-play scoring drives that get 3 points are, I know PJ Fleck enjoys them, but for the rest of us, it's one of those things where to have the ability to go 4 plays, 75 yards needs to happen more frequently going forward. And that is going to be one of the things where, whether it is Javon Tracy, Noah Jennings, or your boy from Mankato West, Jalen Smith, they've got to find better ways to generate more explosive plays.
0: Yeah, and so the logic is if they go down and they find a touchdown on that drive, the argument would be, well, we're keeping Kamario Taylor in this offense off, and we're giving Danny Collins and company a chance to, okay, that first drive was unbelievably terrible, and whatever we had a plan into this game with, we got to change that. So you're keeping that offense off the field if you find that touchdown there. If you don't, you're saying, well, we needed to get some chunk plays. We needed to find our athletes. But that's the question, you know, and maybe this is all circular and all kind of finds its way back to the same conversation. I mean, I saw you writing a piece within the last few days here about, I'm trying to find his name, I think it's James Bennett. This 4-star they offered on the Colorado, in particular the offensive line, and that's a future thing. That's 2028. But you know, starting up front, specifically with the college version of the Minnesota Moving Company, the Maroon Moving Company, that thing's just not getting better.
1: Yeah, and that is going to be one of the things for the offensive line is. And I asked the offensive coordinator about it yesterday. Was, do you think you're just a better pass protection line than you are run blocking? And Harbaugh essentially told me it's too early to say that. We're still trying to learn about them, but that's where I'm even seeing Dane Brugler, who is, I think, one of the best NFL draft media minds out there, tweeting about Greg Johnson this morning and saying through two games, he's really solidifying himself to be potentially a first-round draft pick, and he's Minnesota's left guard. So you've got some NFL talent up front, yet you're struggling to run the football consistently. You're struggling to generate explosive plays. Now, I would tell you, like everything in football, it normally starts up front, and then so, I mean, that's right after the quarterback for me in terms of most important positions out there. So they've got the talent in spots. It's just, can you have all 11 guys come together to make this thing an offense that can score points? Because that's the thing at the end of the day. I mean, for the offense last week, Nora, they had five drives and within Mississippi State's 41-yard line, and they only managed 6 points.
0: Uh-oh.
1: You're just not going to win any SEC football games if that's going to be the thing. So they've been able to move the football at times, but ending those with 7 points instead of three or potentially a turnover on downs is the biggest thing for this offense, is it gets a lot more difficult starting next week in Seattle.
0: All right, Ryan Burns here. I mean, this Mississippi State game had us investing in Philip Morris, but Akron just blew out Robert Morris. So we should kind of try to gear this conversation down a more optimistic road, if only for a moment. The Akron Zips in town. Their QBs, their leading passer, and their rusher. This feels like another lopsided opportunity in favor of our favorite team. What about these Zips as they come into town for an 11 a.m. kick on Saturday?
1: I'll tell you, they have an all-time college football name, a quarterback, by a young man by the name of Sebastian Broughton. But it is Sebastian with a C-I to start, which I'm not entirely sure if I've ever seen it spelled that way, but I'm glad his parents exercised some free will with naming him. So they get another rushing quarterback in this weekend. He's run for 90 yards per game. The Gophers are 3-score touchdowns. It's an 11 a.m. kick on BTN, so if those who want to tune in. But I don't know, it's one that you necessarily are going to learn a ton, where when you're 3-touchdown favorites against a group of five team, but it's one of those where you need to build some momentum and some confidence and some good vibes, because there's been, I mean, they can feel it in those four walls down there in Dinkytown where they just didn't play well. So you want to come out, play well before you have to travel to your first road game where, like I said earlier, they didn't get blessed by the TV overlords for this one, where it's an 8 p.m. Pacific time kick next Saturday night against Washington. I mean, that's 10 p.m. Central.
0: Yeah.
1: And that means the entire second half you're going to be playing after midnight body clock-wise. I mean, that is a very brutal way to do it. And so for a team that did not travel well last year on the road, they didn't win any of the road games outside of the one in their bowl game, it's one where you need to build some confidence this weekend just so when you do head to Washington, you can have a little bit of momentum.
0: The last one for you, just kind of Big Ten at large. Texas and Ohio State, Arch Manning and company, find their way at the buzzer. That's kind of a backbreaker for Ryan Day's group. But still, I mean, very game in this conference, very game in the playoff conversation. But did you see Oregon happening? Did you see that kind of debacle and meltdown with Coy Parrish's new team? Obviously, the offense was working to most degrees, but what Oklahoma State was able to pull off against them, kind of shocking.
1: Well, that's the beauty of college football, Nardo, is this is an Oklahoma State team that in week one, the sky was falling because they had lost to Tulsa by 14 points. Your new head coach, they're losing to Tulsa, 14. Oh, boy, now Oregon comes to town. We're going to get obliterated. And then all they do is put up 550 total yards on that Oregon defense that was supposed to be the next, I mean, the greatest thing since sliced bread. It has not been the start to Oregon season, whether they were in the meat grinder against Boise State in their opener, travel out to Stillwater, very humid day, give up 500-something yards. That game should have been more lopsided. The entire week last week for the Big Ten, by the way, not great, Bob. It really wasn't, because it wasn't just Minnesota losing to Mississippi State. You had Ohio State, as you mentioned, blowing a 20-point lead in the fourth quarter on national television in front of 14 million people. You had Illinois lose to Duke. You had Purdue lose to Wake Forest. So I understand that the Big Ten is now the three-time college football playoff, again, winners. But it has not been a great start to the 2026 campaign for the conference overall. A lot of time left, obviously, but it's not just Minnesota that is struggling here early on in the Big Ten. There's plenty of other teams.
0: I assume between now and Saturday, there'll be some previewing work done and just some finishing touches on Gophers and Akron into Saturday.
1: Yeah, plus Nico Medved, you mentioned him, the Gophers basketball coach. He's got Akeem Olajuwon's son coming on campus this weekend, who's a four-star guard.
0: Oh,
1: so
0: wow.
1: It's not just the football teams, the basketball teams, and the recruiting side getting involved as well. We'll have plenty of that over on GopherGazette.com.
0: Oh, Dream Junior. Okay. Coming to our campus.
1: How about that?
0: That wouldn't be bad. You're awesome, man. Good luck with the trail cams and the bow. Do you have to oil up the bow? What is the prepping of the bow and various the arrows? Do we have a quiver? What is the process as you get ready for bow hunting season?
1: Do we have a quiver? I like the verbiage we're using here. Yeah, we've been shooting here daily, trying to make sure we're dialed in so we can make the shot we need to, so it's ethical, so it's ready to go for this weekend. But we've been shooting daily.
0: Okay.
1: We've been hitting the target out to 30 yards, where I'm sure many of our listeners, they're all like, oh, only 30 yards? I could shoot out to 900. All right, bud. I'm happy for you, but for my spots that I'm going to be sitting here early season, I only need to shoot out to 30, so we're going to keep practicing, make sure we got everything dialed in.
0: Yeah.
1: Everything is ready to go right now. We got good vibes going into the bow opener, and like I said, we're hoping that we can find a humdinger here early on.
0: Yeah, we're not trying to be Robin Hood here. We're just trying to find the right shot in the right moment, right? Are there red dots on bows? Like, can you trick these things out? Can you get, like, magnification on a bow, or is it still kind of basic in regard to the base platform?
1: There are different, you can have different types of pins where, like, I have pins, I have three different pins, 20, 30, and 40 yards, but you can have one single pin that you can dial anywhere between 10 yards and I'm sure they go out to 60, 70, 80, 90, whatever they may be. So
0: wow.
1: Depending upon how far away the animal is, you can put your rangefinder on it. Say it says 35 yards. You can adjust your pin to 35, draw back, and make the shot. So it's all about preference, even in the bow community, Nordo.
0: Oh, that's awesome. Thanks for educating me. Just, I know these are probably dumb questions all the bow hunters are
1: serving
0: out there,
1: and like, giving. There's no such thing as a dumb question. Everybody is welcome to the outdoors. We don't gatekeep out here.
0: Absolutely. Thank you as always, and we'll catch up again soon. All right, brother?
1: I appreciate you.
0: All right, that's Ryan Burns covering the Gophers as part of GopherGazette.com. Again, Gopher football in the mix. You just heard you can find intel on Akeem Olajuwon's son making his way to campus and checking out Medved's group. That's pretty cool. But Ryan James does terrific work. GopherGazette.com is the spot to be. So a little bit of sports on a Thursday morning, a bit of fan outdoors to get things started with the Timber Tech set list. I am Nordo in for PA. PA is going to be back in the mix tomorrow as we have a Friday football feast. Pumped for it. Buffalo Wild Wings in Maplewood. And that's going to feature Chad Greenway during the first hour. And then Dane Mizutani, who covers the Minnesota Vikings for the Pioneer Press, he's going to be on site at 10. And why wouldn't he? Because it's Bears week. Lavelle Neal III is going to wobble his way into Buffalo Wild Wings Maplewood at 11 a.m. So looking forward to that. But the Timber Tech set list today, still Vikings and football heavy as it is. Paul Charchi, and we're going to the fantasy joint. We're going to get taken to Charch at 11 a.m. from his rest stop / nuclear bunker in Utah. We're going to chat fantasy and reality with Charch at 11. Ben Lieber in studio at 10. And then Brett Blakemore producing 9 to noon today. We might have some Packers and Wild-related bits for him to throw into the mix, but Vikes Bites is around the corner here, 9 to noon on The Fan.
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5: From the KFGO News Center, I'm Austin Erickson. Moorhead mayoral candidate Craig Whaley faces DWI charges after an arrest over the weekend. He's set for an initial court appearance on September 22nd. Whaley has two previous convictions for driving while impaired dating back to 2012. He says he has no comment on the charges. The U.S. Departments of Education and State opened foreign funding investigations into the University of North Dakota. They say reviews of university records on its School of Aerospace's Uncrewed Air Systems program shows the submission of incomplete, inaccurate, and untimely disclosures. That includes records related to the university's agreements with foreign entities and of UND personnel and foreign government talent programs. And Minnesota's Take a Kid Hunting Weekend is set for September 26th and 27th, giving families a chance to get outdoors. Minnesota adults can hunt small game without a license while with someone younger than 16. From the KFGO News Center, I'm Austin Erickson.
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7: Bites.
9: Jordan Mason, fractured thumb, going on the short-term IR. It's going to be a hole. I'm sure Aaron Jones fantasy owners are very happy about that, but not a good story for the Purple. So now the Vikings signed Jerome Ford to the practice squad, but they had a bunch of – he had him, he had Alyssis Bentley, he had Kenny McIntosh all work out for the Vikings.
8: Oh, yeah.
9: I know it's just doing your due diligence and you got to do what you got to do, but I do think it is a hole, and because Aaron Jones is not, I mean, he's teeing off on 16 probably. You know, he's not a you're going to give him the ball 30 times a game guy, even though the revamped run game, all that yada yada.
8: Sure.
9: Where's your panic level on the run game with Jordan Mason out for a couple games?
8: I mean, my panic level at the moment, I mean, you mentioned, you know, Aaron Jones, later stages of his career. And, you know, before he was our guy, he was actually your guy. So you're familiar with oh, we got a little hammy thing here, might have a little calf, might have a little lingering ankle. Uh-huh. And just the chat around Aaron Jones has been, we just got to keep this guy healthy and fresh. We want him making memories for us in December the way he does in September. So, you know, long term, yeah, I'm not excited about this at all. In the short term, I would say that Aaron Jones, regardless of the new look that Jordan Mason has provided us, dropping a little weight, and it seems like he did a ton of work this summer to dig into this scheme. It's not just right up the middle, one cut and go. It is working with this zone scheme and just kind of elevating his game. Aaron Jones is still, I think, our better running back. I think he's still our more versatile running back when it comes to receiving, when it comes to pass protection. If you get the opportunity, jump back, watch a little bit of the border battle from Sunday and some of the work that he did in the backfield. There were a couple of times.
9: I'm good.
8: Where Edger and Cooper got through the interior of our offensive line so quickly that Aaron Jones, Jordan Mason, Bredesen, CJ Ham, Jimmy Kleinsaucer, Patrick Ricard, the fridge, they had no chance. But his pass protection work, Aaron Jones is an uber smart player. Finally scored a rushing touchdown against his former team as well. How'd that feel
9: How about
8: for
9: that?
8: You? Did you like that?
9: I'll be honest, I didn't see it because I was sitting down. Yeah. I knew it was coming. And everyone else was standing up.
8: It was a long time.
9: Didn't bother looking.
8: It was a long time coming. It was a long time coming. We waited a while. We finally got it. And so, yes, I mean, in the short term, in terms of this particular game against the Bears, and DJ Dallas, he's been on the team like 2 weeks. He had that cool block on Miles Price's long kick return. You know, would this be potentially an area where a Demond Claiborne is active and maybe gets a few reps? Is DJ Dallas, is this a situation where you're going to try and thrust him into the mix? It doesn't feel like he'd get very limited duties, if any, into this game this weekend. So if this was going to be something beyond the 4 weeks, then I'm definitely starting to worry a little bit about the depth of our backfield. Just the inexperience of Claiborne, DJ Dallas, very new to the mix. And I think, you know, as I scramble on the fly here, DJ Dallas, it's not like he hasn't run the ball during his NFL career and previous stops. Let me see here. DJ Dallas stats. I mean, they're not going to be mind-blowing, so let's just hold our horses here. DJ Dallas stats. Here we go. Of course, Pro Football Reference requires you to validate that you're a human.
9: There.
8: Yeah, I think is it Cloudflare?
9: You know what? With those verifications nowadays, it makes sense.
8: All right. So, I mean, the majority of his work, first 4 years, that's why I remember the name. He spent four with the Seahawks, and then he was with Arizona and Carolina. Carolina and Jacksonville split time. Nine games, it looks like he played in. Let me see, six games last year for the Panthers and the Jaguars. So limited spot duty. He's got a total of 124 attempts his entire career, just four rushing touchdowns. Catch the ball a little bit. Got into the end zone via the air a couple times as well. So he's going to jump in. Maybe there are spot reps for him. He has been elevated to the active roster, I believe, is what I read yesterday. So in the short term, though, Aaron Jones is the best running back on our roster, and he'll get the lion's share of things against the Bears on Sunday at Soldier Field.
9: Bites. Caleb Williams, he had an interesting quote and interesting way to call facing the Flores defense. He said, quote, coach calls this a mental war when you go against him. That's what it is.
8: Mental war.
9: You got to be able to go out there when bad things are going to happen. Bad things are going to happen. You just got to be able to fight back, stay steady, take the opportunities, blah, blah, blah, blah, blah. Calls this a mental war. It seems like that's, you know, you want to talk about Justin Jefferson, all the sons on offense that are all, you know, threats. The thing that is, you know, announcing your presence before anything is, how the hell are we going to deal with this defense that blitzes like 30% more than any other defense in the league?
8: Yeah.
9: So a mental war, Caleb Williams calls it.
8: Well, the way the war got bullets flying.
9: Shotgun.
8: Love all the
9: field
8: bits.
9: General.
8: The chess match, the war, however you want to call it, I think, and we'll get more into this with Ben Lieber because I'd like his learned opinion. I don't see us blitzing 80% of the time. on Sunday at Soldier Field. Brian Flores and what he's been able to mix defensively, the different looks and the pre-snap nuance and those things that we love, versus Caleb Williams and Ben Johnson, which is possibly becoming, I mean, you got Mahomes and Andy Reid. Who else? I'm trying to think of great, I mean, McVay and Stafford, you know, even with the Aussie fog that they were in that international game. You know, one of the great quarterback coach or offensive mind combos in the NFL has to be Caleb Williams and Ben Johnson. And, you know, as we'll get into more with Lieber, the biggest change isn't necessarily personnel. And, you know, maybe our big guys in the middle can ruin Garrett Bradbury's day. And, hey, year two for Colston Loveland, all those things. And rookies on the back end defensively. Last year, the way that Ben Johnson talked about tearing it down to the studs with Caleb Williams. That's how he described the coaching process and building this offense in Chicago, his first year as head coach. He doesn't have to tear it down to the studs anymore. He's built the foundation, and now it is adding to it. So you look at the scoreline from last weekend and the 59 points. You're getting 200-plus. So what was it? 290 total yards and 6 rushing TDs. You get that. Caleb Williams had a couple of those. What we're running into this weekend is definitely the scariest quarterback in the division and maybe ascending to one of the scariest quarterbacks and, you know, quote-unquote X-factors or do-it-all budding superstars in the NFL, potentially. Again, tearing it down to the studs a year ago, didn't have to do that. All the terminology, we're good. All the philosophical aspects of the offense. Why is the coach asking me to do this? What does this mean? All that's figured out. And so their ability to start fast this year is unlike anything even that we saw a year ago. We got them on opening night and handled business. A clutch fourth quarter from a QB that none of us like anymore. But this could be very different. But yes, war, conflict. It is a chess match for the ages between what Flores can do and what Ben Johnson and Caleb Williams are trying to do. But I would say it won't be about a regression as much as it could be about overcorrection into Sunday, where they're freaking out about all the blitz looks. We're thinking, hey, look at what their defense allowed to the Jalen Cokers and Tet McMillans and I think, what was it, Jonathan Brooks got loose for a 48 or a 50-yard catch and run.
9: Chuba
8: Hubbard did his thing. So, you know, the overcorrections from what both teams did or were unable to do week one, that kind of lends to part of that chess match and just some unknowns into the weekend, which makes this game so fun. I mean, the opportunity, and we are underdogs and we should be, whether it's Carson, it's Kyler, probably Carson. But the opportunity to go 2-0 in the season, but specifically 2-0 in the division, that's right in front of us. And, man, are we going to be lubed up at the feast tomorrow. Can't wait. Vikes Bites.
10: Vikes Bites.
9: You took it right out of my mouth. Yesterday, even though listed with a concussion, Kyler Murray was limited in practice. We'll see what the designation is later today. But you have to I've heard two schools of thought. School A is Kyler's your starter. And you play him. If he can play, you play him.
8: Yeah.
9: And then school B is, did you see Carson Wentz run the offense in one quarter last week? It was very good. He won the game. Made a great deep ball throw to Justin Jefferson on the free play.
8: He did.
9: Why? Just keep the train running. If you won a game, let's just keep it moving. What school do you find yourself in on today, September 17th?
8: Well, if Kyler Murray is healthy, then he should, then he needs to start that game. And you have the long touchdown that you're talking about there in the first half, the free play. It was a perfect throw. But then you look at the touchdown sequences. You get a short field for the go-ahead touchdown, or excuse me, the touchdown that it was to Hawkinson, excuse me. You get a short field there after the big kick return. And then let's just say, I'm not going to give you the pleasure of ref blaming as it pertains to the game. Lopsided penalties, many, many, many in favor of the Vikings.
9: 98-15, to 15, but to be specific.
8: There were some tough ones on that go-ahead drive where Aaron Jones found his way into the end zone. You get the turnovers. I mean, your final two touchdowns. One was a run was a 1 yard jump from Jordan Mason, and the final one you're starting on the 14-yard line. So he did run the offense effectively and efficiently. But after an entire summer of gearing this offense towards Kyler Murray, I still need to see that. And so I'm glad Carson Wentz is here. And you've heard 9 to noon. You've heard the host. Hey, Carson could start the first five or six games. They'd go 4-1, 5-1. Carson's stable. Carson is calm. And in the world of complementary football in concert with our defense, yeah, we can win some games with Carson. Absolutely. I still need to see, as awful as what I saw on Sunday was, the first pass attempt is one of those moonshot picks that we used to joke about when he was with the Cardinals. The run decision, the sliding was hideous. That led to the injury. It was a terrible start for Kyler Murray. But if he is healthy, then I think he needs to go. And we need to play that out.
9: Vikes Bites.
8: 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Windows, siding, roofing, and decks. 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That's what you think. Talkbacks, free iHeartRadio app. Sound off. That's all good. What are your A topics into the game? That's cool, too. 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So give us shared opinions, differing opinions. Discourse is good. Discourse is positive. The text line 64686 is always open for business as well. It's Norto in for PA. Ben Lieber, he's going to be in studio at 10. We'll chat about the quarterback situation with him as well. I'm on just if he can play. I don't think he can. I think it'll be Carson this weekend. But how he sees it as well. Ben Lieber in studio at 10. Charge at 11. Brett Blakemore producing. Vikes Bites, Kinmount Exteriors. 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
30: 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Throw to the plate, not in time. Twins walk off the Yankees.
22: Yeah, 5-4 in 12 innings. 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We'll break away from the Thursday night football game with the Lions and Bills. Those will be on AM 790 and 94.1 FM. Twins, first of four at the Angels tonight. We got baseball here on The Fan tonight. Series tied up 1-1. It's the best of five series with Kansas City and the FM Redhawks. Jack Michaels with the call. 6:30 is the first pitch, again right here on The Fan. 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
4: You think they have archery at RenFest?
3: They have to.
4: Have you ever gone?
3: No, I actually was talking about it this year.
4: You strike me as a guy that owns like a chainmail costume or something like that, and you might go and just kind of partake in, it's not LARPing, but just kind of living in the medieval era.
3: I don't, but I will say, right, when the idea was brought up, I thought maybe I should check out a Halloween shop just to see what they have. Because do you have to dress up?
4: No, I don't think you do.
3: Okay.
4: I don't think you do.
3: I mean, if I look like the King of the North, that wouldn't be that bad.
4: Yeah, no, absolutely not. I just, speaking of archery, I yes. just got this this message from Corey, who is a he's a professional bow hunter, Winona, born and raised, I believe. But he said there is indeed magnification for bow scopes. It's illegal to hunt with, though, unless you use a crossbow. I use them for 3D target shoots. So you can get magnification.
3: You would think the more preciseness, this is coming from someone who knows absolutely nothing about hunting or the outdoors, you would think the more preciseness you would want to use that for hunting. So I think there's less chance of something going wrong.
4: Well, I think the idea would be is that you have to give the animal a chance.
3: Oh.
4: Maybe magnification
3: I didn't think that was a part of the
4: would increase the odds of, well, that's why all jokes, like things like, I assume that, I'm shooting from the lip
3: yep.
4: now.
3: Here we go.
4: I believe things like baiting or salt licks, as I was joking with Burnsy, I believe those things are also illegal because the idea is you need to give them a chance, you know, healthy, ethical hunting, the ethical part of it, I think.
3: I'm not an expert on this at all.
4: 64686.
3: Yeah. Your hunting talk.
4: I'm underwater on this, ladies and gentlemen. Okay, a lot of you out there. It is Fan Outdoors. That's why we have the captain. That's why we got Tackle Terry Tuma. Is because they know more about this stuff than I do. But I believe whether it is baiting, it is magnification, those sorts of things. The idea is you're trying to preserve the animal's respect for the animal and the idea that you. The ethics part of it. So that might not be allowed.

0: says if you lose this game, it's over. Right? You're 0-2, and we've all heard the stats on teams that start out 0-2 and if they make the playoffs or not. But just beyond that, if you take that stat away, you still have to play the Rams and the Patriots, and the Bears twice, the Lions twice, the Vikings again. There's just so many teams on the schedule that you go, you can't afford to lose this game and be 0-2 and have to be fighting back and chasing the entire season. So from that standpoint, I'm very, and this isn't the Jets of old where you can just walk in and get a free win because they're just going to butt fumble on themselves. Like right. they're at the very least a respectable football operation at this point. So it's not going to be a free win. It's on the road. It's a home opener. So I'm a little nervous, but it can't be as bad on the offensive line as it was week one, particularly in the fourth quarter once they were down.
1: Well, is it an alert? Is it still it's I mean, if you were to lose this game, where would your head be at, Brett?
0: It's over. I mean, it's not over. it's Micah could come back, but if you I guess it depends on what fashion it is, but 0-2 and you're chasing the whole season. You saw what happens when we were trying to chase when we were down, what was it, 3 points?
1: Yes.
0: And that blew up in our face because we were chasing, and you can't play from behind. You can't play from behind against, in, as far as the sticks goes. You can't play from behind as far as the scoreboard goes against a Brian Flores defense. You're going to get killed. So, and I wouldn't want to do that on the season and be constantly chasing and trying to catch up. So, I'm nervous. The only person that I'm not nervous about is our quarterback, who played unbelievable despite getting assaulted and had no time to throw and still managed to throw for like 350 yards and 2 touchdowns. So, and the interception was tipped. So a lot of work to do, and there's a lot of problems with the Packers, but Jordan Love's not one of them.
1: Yeah, I'm just trying to get a hold of these Jets. It's one of those things, like I was talking to you off air, and it's, you know, some things that I've done a quick twitch switch on. So, for instance, Giants, it's cool that they have some fun draft picks. They got a new head coach, new outlook on life, and the coach certainly is higher in equity than maybe the previous two or three. But in the end, Cowboys with that offense and improved defense on paper, you're thinking, well, that's easy work for Schottenheimer and company. Well, it was not. And Scadaboo's doing flips into the end zone, and Malik Nabers is back and asserting themselves the way they did. Cowboys only had the ball twice in the entire second half. Like, that's massive, right? The quick twitch switch. Well, it's tough to figure out exactly where these Jets are lying in that equation. They played, I mean, Tennessee, my goodness, Cam Ward, that's going to be a tough year for Mr. Robert Saleh and company. So, but I was going to go down that road, and for your team, you know, getting out alive with a win this weekend certainly is a U-turn of a momentum, the way we talk about the Gophers, momentum. And that brick wall they ran into, similarly for your squad, that's in play this weekend. So we shall see. I'm rooting for them to lose. I'm just going to be honest with you, Brett. I'm rooting for the Packers to stub their toe, fall flat on their face, and win or lose against the Bears, that'll be at least something positive to celebrate.
0: Hey, but I'm rooting for you guys.
1: On a Monday.
0: This week.
1: No, let's not.
0: I might lead the Skull Chant.
1: Let's not play that game. We need to pause. Ben Lieber's here. I want to chat Vikings football with him, maybe some NFL-wide stuff. Nacho Lieber in studio 9 to noon on a weekly basis. That kicks off the second hour next.
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4: 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But will the fans be able to see? 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
5: Here from Sunday Night Football on Westwood One. 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Now they're back under the lights to take on the 0-1 Colts. 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
7: I'm KFGO Chief Meteorologist Tom Szymanski. For the rest of the day, partly sunny with a high temperature right around 74 with an east-northeast wind anywhere from 7 to 17. Overnight tonight, mostly cloudy, a slight chance for a light rain later on, down to about 57 with an east wind at 6 to 13. And tomorrow, mostly cloudy and breezy, areas of rain mainly in the morning. Better chances south, lower chances north. High temperature 67 with an east-southeast wind at 12 to 24.
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0: PA returns tomorrow. It's a Friday feast. Buffalo Wild Wings, Maplewood. We'll have Chad Greenway, Dane Mizutani, Lavelli, Neil III, as we get you set for Vikings and Bears and Nooner at Soldier Field on Sunday. Joining me now, courtesy of Twin Cities Live, The Power Trip, Barrero, once in a while with Common. He's all over the place, weekly with us. And you hear him on the sidelines on the Vikings audio network. You'll hear him on Sunday with PA and Pete. It's Ben Lieber at Nacho Lieber via X. How you doing, brother?
1: I'm great. How you doing, man? It's good to see you.
0: Dude, it is fall time. It's busier, but there's a routine, if that makes sense. Like, I love this time of year.
1: Where so
0: it's just, it's clockwork. We're loving the border battle. Now it's a Thursday, so we're kind of flipping the page onto the next one. Like, I love a good schedule and routine. I don't love Jordan Mason on the IR, though, Mr. Lieber.
1: I don't love that either, although I'm glad to hear that it sounds like it's pretty routine.
0: Yeah.
1: You know, it's a thumb. It's not an ACL. It's not something like major. That being said, he'll be most likely be able to train through all of this. So I'm sure his hand's in a cast.
0: Yeah.
1: As he's on the mend, but at least cardio,
0: but he can still run.
1: At least cardio-wise, yeah. I'm sure he'll be out there doing some stuff. I'm sure the trainer's going to have him pretty, you know, staying close to football shape. So then when he comes off IR, he's just ready to go. But yeah, it's unfortunate. You know, it's unfortunate that we're not going to have the guy because, you know, he's a really good back.
0: Yeah, during a couple segments ago, just kind of framing it up because Brett asked about it during Vikes Bites. Like, I feel like in the short term that whether we win or lose at Soldier Field on Sunday, that it won't be if only we had had Jordan Mason. I don't feel that way, at least in the short term.
1: Right.
0: I think even Aaron Jones, his versatility, pass protection, mm-hmm. receptions, I think he's still our best running back. But just kind of the idea of, I don't know, are we going to mix in a little DJ Dallas? Like, we're just going to take him off the street? Is this an opportunity for Demond Claiborne to get a handful of reps on Sunday? My mind starts working in that way. Maybe we get to see something new.
1: Well, I'm excited to see. Well, I guess I'm curious to see how DJ Dallas does because, you know, for a lot of people, nobody even knew he was on the team.
0: Yeah.
1: You know, he's kind of lost in the transaction wire. Picked up, what, 10 days before the Packer game. And holy cow, credit to him. How does he get trustworthy reps on offense? We know that guys can step in and play special teams, which, you know, he had that phenomenal block on the 61-yarder by Price. But he actually got some reps as a running back. And you're like, wait, what? What's going on with Claiborne? You know,
0: yeah.
1: We talked about Claiborne for the last 5 months. Why is he not ready, and what don't you guys like about his style of play to play against the Packers, but yet we can elevate this guy that just got signed 10 days ago, and you guys trust him within this offense already? Like,
0: right.
1: You know, he didn't come from a McVay KOC tree. You know, this isn't terminology and verbiage that he knows just like the back of his hand. So a lot of credit to him.
0: Do you wonder if that's a Nolan Teasley bit? Because he spent his first 4 years with Seattle.
1: Well, yes, of course it's a teasing bit, but he'd still have to be, you know, it's one thing for the GM to locate a guy and find a guy and feel like he's going to help your roster. But it's still on the coaches to feel like, okay, we trust this guy. Because you can't put out the guy if he's a liability and he's running the wrong direction or blocking the wrong guy or, you know, doing the wrong thing, right? So.
0: Well, sadly, Demond Claiborne was doing a little bit of that during the preseason, though. And so maybe that led to it. Maybe Demond, the talent is there, but we got to work maybe on some of the things to from a trust standpoint.
1: Yeah. And, you know, maybe that just comes with being in the league a little bit longer with DJ versus Demond. But no, I mean, it will be interesting to see how involved in the offense he is, because I think we all understand that Aaron Jones is not the Aaron Jones, you know, like 6 or 7 years ago where you could rely on him to be on the field for 35 snaps a game. You know, he's not going to be that guy. He's not going to be your bell cow running back. And I don't want him to be. You know, I want him to be spry and quick and be 100%. So how much does DJ Dallas play? It sounds like it might be a lot.
0: Yeah, yeah. I think it was, it was nearly, the snap counts were nearly 50-50 with Mason and Jones on Sunday. So if Dallas bites into some of that Mason share, we'll see a fair amount of them. It also feels like Carson Wentz on Sunday, but you know, they're doing he was limited in practice and he's kind of coming along. That being Kyler Murray, If for no other reason, maybe than to hang out that idea to the Chicago Bears that it could be either one into the weekend, feels like Carson, though.
1: Yeah, it feels like Carson, and it feels, you know, I understand what the Vikes are trying to do. Every team's going to do this.
0: A little subterfuge.
1: Yeah, it's a little gamesmanship. You don't want to completely rule him out right away and then just basically let the Bears know that, hey, it's going to be Carson Wentz, and this is how you want to prepare for him. You try as much as you can to hold on to that information and just put it out there like, hey, you got to prepare for both guys. If I'm the Chicago Bears, I think it's much to do about nothing. I mean, they go against Caleb Williams all the time.
0: Yeah.
1: You know, that defense has been going against Caleb and his scrambling ability all of training camp and all offseason. So, you know, what is the idea of Kyler Murray going to do to spook us? Probably not much. So my guess is they are preparing for Carson Wentz, and if they have to prepare for Kyler Murray starting the game, they're like, fine, okay. Well, I honestly don't think they changed their approach too much.
0: No, I don't think they do either, and I'm laughing as you're talking through it because, we will, I believe, most likely see Carson on Sunday. For 4 months, man, we talked about what Kyler was going to look like. For 4 months, we talked about the projection of the athleticism in the offense, and now we want to see something different than what we saw in Arizona. We don't want to see those moonshot passes.
1: No,
0: he gave us one of those right away.
1: Yep.
0: Okay. Well, if he is going to run, we need to make sure, you know, business decisions. We're cool with that. We're being smart about the running. We're going to protect our health. We're going to slide the right way. Well, he performs one of the most hideous slides we've ever seen in our lives. I mean, just the projection for months and months and months, we get 11 snaps. It's amusing me that, and now even that sprung to a conversation of even when he comes back, do we go back to that well again, or do we just keep chilling with Carson until those wheels fall off?
1: Well, I mean, we still have to see what Kyler looks like. I think when he's deemed healthy, we're gonna see him out there. He's gonna be the starter. And I'm again still very curious as to what it looks like. You know, terrible start to his season, terrible start in purple. We don't want to see those moonshot balls being just thrown up just because you're feeling a little bit of pressure. You got to make better decisions than that. You know, the one thing that I think was a bit concerning, if we can dissect the 11 plays that he was in. You know, there was a boot play early on where we had one of our, I think it was a tight end, open in the flat pretty much right away.
0: Yeah.
1: And
0: it was Hawkinson.
1: Yeah, it was Hawkinson. And we had a very tall edge defender that was playing the boot pretty well. And my concern is, at least from my perspective of watching the film, I think a taller quarterback gets that ball off. You know, it seems like he saw a bigger edge player, gets his hands up, and he's like, I'm not going to throw. I know that this guy's open. I know Hawkinson's open, but I can't make this throw because I'm just a smaller guy and I can't arc it over this taller guy. That's a little bit of my concern. We talked about that, you know, him just being a pocket passer and how much he's got to see clear lanes and all that stuff because he's not very tall. I didn't think it was going to manifest itself in the boot game. And then we see it within the first 11 plays where he rolls out as an easy throw and catch for a tight end to hopefully pick up some yardage.
0: It's a quick 6 or 8 yards.
1: It's perfect. It just keeps their defense on their heels a little bit. But yet he can't execute it because it seems like he just wasn't tall enough to get the ball over that defender. And I think that's, you know, that's a cause for a little concern going forward.
0: Yeah, So whether it was fan line and just kind of into the season, because he's played in the league for 7 years, Ben.
1: Mm-hmm.
0: And so I'm thinking to myself, he has figured out how to exist in the league. He has figured out how to do some pretty good things on the field, despite this limitation. And so I'm trying as hard as I can mentally, like I'm not going to go there. I want to judge him as a QB based on 7 years in the league and what we see. But it did freaking show up. And on the pick, if he throws a dart at Jennings, it's a 50-50 ball, incompletion, nice catch by Jennings. One way or the other, we live to fight another play. that was height related too. I believe that in my heart of hearts with that middle pressure that he was getting, and he just said, I'm out, and he just rage quit. And then now Keyshawn Nixon has 2.5 real-time seconds to get off of Hawkinson, go back 15 yards, and it's an easy pick in the park. The height thing is real. The height thing. And we only saw 11 snaps of it.
1: I know.
0: And so that's why I was laughing, talking about Carson and stuff. It's just like everything that we projected, every single thing we were saying, it just has to be a little bit different. No, it was everything that we saw in Arizona that we didn't like. All the cons on the list went that way. So that has to change when he's back. But maybe, overcorrections into week one. So whether it's Carson or Kyler, both teams, whether it's the 80% blitzing for Flores in the defense, or it is the Bears kind of getting taken. I mean, they put 59 on the board one handily, but the Jalen Cokers of the world, like that Carolina offense found their way against that Bears defense. It feels like overcorrections potentially, where the Bears aren't going to get scorched like they did in Charlotte, and the Vikings aren't going to blitz 80% of the time like they did against the Packers. You feel that way as well?
1: Yeah, I definitely feel that way. I mean, I think for what Flores did in game one, I think was very much just intentionally put out there for psychological warfare purposes. I think he's putting the rest of the league, at least the first three or four teams that we play, on alert as they're scouting us and they're watching the four game breakdown of, well, we just have to be alert. You know, we now have to spend practice time really going through every one of these pressures. And it's not just the pressures themselves. It's where they're doing it. The game situation. If, we're running first and second down run blitzes, okay, we got to be ready for those. If we're running, second and medium, we got to be ready for those. It's obviously third down and obvious passing situations. There's a myriad of other blitzes that in rotations that we're going to see from the back end that we got to be ready for. So I think he's intentionally putting a lot of chum in the water. And then from there, now you can hopefully manipulate what they're doing in the blocking scheme. You can simulate pressures. You can disguise different looks. And then you can back off and hopefully catch them and get a cheap turnover by throwing into a window that you didn't expect the guy to drop into. And so I do think, and thankfully it worked out to where we got the win, because it is high risk, high reward. I mean, you saw with a guy as talented as Jordan Love, and now Caleb Williams is even more talented, that when he's able to buy some time and he can backpedal, he can find some guys in a scramble coverage that are wide open down the field.
0: Yeah.
1: So it comes with a lot of risk, and it certainly showed up on Sunday. I think that that's not even sustainable. I mean, you would never want to go into the weeks, the next few weeks, and think, oh, we're going to blitz 80% of the time. And we're willing to give up 400 yards passing and then have them march down the field and give up splash play and explosive play after explosive play, and then just hope that we can wear them out in the fourth quarter and then we make it pay off and we can get some takeaways. Yeah. I mean, that's not necessarily a recipe for success. So I definitely think they're going to dial that back. And then the other side of things, I think Chicago's defense, they didn't blitz much. They're much more just a four-man front. They'll throw a little five-man front at you, look very similar to a 3-4 setup, but they don't pressure a lot. And I feel like that's going to change a little bit too, based on what we saw in our last game against the Packers. We get reduced splits. They're blitzing the nickel. We get some up-the-gut pressure. They should test us on that. They should test our communication to see if our guard center tackles are going to pick those things up.
0: Well, look at it week one, and maybe you can dig into this more deeply than I did, but specifically early on, and then nothing was working for Gannon's defense late. Part of that was field position too. But Edgerrin Cooper, early on, Gannon, whether it was a tell or he was testing the interior the way you're talking about, maybe the Bears doing so this weekend, unfreaking blockable. Yeah. And he was coming from outside. He was on the interior. He had a sack, and I think it was a sack, or maybe Carson ended up getting rid of it, where it was either Aaron Jones or Mason, I forget. They didn't even have time to protect. Cooper was in there in a second and a half. Mm-hmm. And I can't tell if that was, hey, we have a game plan for Kyler because we know that middle pressure is going to drive him wild and he's going to make mistakes, and sadly we saw it. Or is that a tell that, man, week two, Brandel, Fries, you guys got to be so much better because they're going to keep pushing that button until we prove that we can stop it.
1: Yeah, it was disheartening to see the gut pressure on that first series where they were mugging the line of scrimmage. They were mugging the A gap. All intensive purposes, pre-snap look was, hey, we're blitzing. And we didn't pick it up.
2: Yeah.
1: You know, we had Fries fan out to the guy that to his right. O'Neal took the guy in front of him. Brando blocks the guy to the left. And it's like, wait, what am I missing here? Like, where's the communication of this is the straightest path to the quarterback? My thought is at least you slide protect. It was an empty backfield. There wasn't a running back. So maybe that's the miscommunication. Maybe they thought that there's a running back in the backfield that could pick that guy up. All I know is they're going to test us on that, and we can't make those same mistakes. Now, when it comes to the way Cooper played, he was outstanding, and also in the run game, you know, they definitely had some tells, because when we would motion on a run play, he would late motion as well and just start. He would shuffle a couple steps in that direction and just shoot that backside gap. I mean, he was so fast and he was unblockable. The disguising of the blitz, the one that you're talking about, that's also just a good football play.
2: Okay.
1: You know, it is, he should be in the count, but when he's lined up, let's say, you know, just outside the tackle, head up over the tackle, and then he makes a late move and he times it perfectly to get inside that inside gap, you know, I feel like that's one of those plays where, like, yeah, they make plays too, man.
2: So we just got got.
1: I think we just got got, and he timed it up perfectly, and I don't think that's going to be a problem. It's just the up-the-gut stuff, the obvious things. You got to take care of those.
2: Yeah. Let's do this. We're going to pause, and then I want to hit on specifically Caleb. Much has been made of the quote-unquote chess match between Flores and Ben Johnson into this weekend, and Caleb, you know, maybe the biggest improvement the team made, they've gone from tearing it down to the studs, as Ben Johnson talked about with Caleb a year ago, to now building on that foundation. Is this the scariest QB in the division and one of the scarier ones in the league? It's only week two. Are we overreacting? I want to get into that and more with Ben Lieber around the corner, 9 to noon. By the way, before we break, how could I not bring this up? Red Wing Boots brings you Ben Lieber on a weekly basis. Red Wing Boots, check him out. More with Lieber next, Fan.
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16: KFGO News, I'm Nate Cohn. The ICE agent charged with lying about the circumstances leading up to a shooting of a Venezuelan immigrant in North Minneapolis during Operation Metro Surge is now in the Hennepin County Jail. 52-year-old Christian Castro pleaded not guilty to six federal counts of making false statements to investigators. The Minnesota Bureau of Criminal Apprehension says it arrested Castro around 2:15 p.m. yesterday. He was booked into the Hennepin County Jail on an active warrant. The U.S. Departments of Education and State have opened foreign funding investigations into the University of North Dakota. They say reviews of university records show on its School of Aerospace's Unscrewed Air Systems program shows the submission of incomplete, inaccurate, and untimely disclosures. That includes records related to the university's agreements with foreign entities and of UND personnel in foreign government talent programs. University of North Dakota is a research institution that receives taxpayer support for the development of critical funding and emerging technologies and needs to disclose foreign gift sources and contracts of $250,000 or more.
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0: Ben Lieber in studio, another segment, weekly guest. Thank you, Red Wing Shoes, Red Wing Boots, for presenting Nacho Lieber, Ben Lieber, on a weekly basis right here on The Fan. Caleb went from 68 sacks his rookie season to 24 or 25, something like that, last year. I mentioned it just into the break that Ben Johnson, when he first got to Chicago, he spoke of Caleb Williams like it was a completely new construction project, tearing it down to the studs, he said. Well, a year later, and it's just one game, 59 points as it is, looked pretty good, looked pretty scary, in fact. This has been a massively quick turnaround, and the advantage that Caleb has year two scares me into this weekend. They're building on a foundation. It's not about the new stuff anymore. It's adding to it. And Caleb's ascension is remarkable, and he scares the bleep out of me.
1: He scares the bleep out of me as well. Caleb's a superstar. We are watching it right now, right before our eyes. I mean, he is, the way that he plays the game, the confidence and the calm that he plays the game in such an explosive way, he's like a superhero on the field. And I know that I'm glazing the crap out of him right now. But if you're watching the game back of Carolina, and even some of the games back from last year, and just watching him play, where are his major deficiencies right now? Sure, I'm sure some people could say within the building, within the offense, like, well, he just doesn't process this correct, and he's not getting to this read as quick. Like, Okay, well, all right, fine.
0: They talk about his accuracy a lot.
1: Okay.
0: But he doesn't throw a lot of picks.
1: He seems to not make, like, really, really bonehead plays.
0: Yeah.
1: I think that he has the right mix of gunslinger to him as well, where he can play with fearlessness. And I appreciate that on quarterbacks, as long as you're still taking care of the football. I mean, he's not gunslinger in the Brett Favre sort of way, where it's going to be like a one-for-one touchdown to interception ratio. But I feel like he trusts his arm strength so much that there's not a window that he doesn't think that he can throw into.
0: Yeah.
1: Double covered or not, he feels like with my arm strength, and if I put it in the right spot, this is not going to be an interception. So as a defender, you got to be really on top of every single player, because you never know when he's going to throw a 50-50 ball. You never know when he's going to sneak in one on the backside hip of somebody, and you feel like you're in good coverage. Like, you have to be on all the time. And by the way, if you play man coverage, watch out, because he's going to scramble around. He's going to make you pay.
0: Yeah.
1: So as a defensive coordinator, it's like you want to mix things up. You don't want to be predictable. You don't want to just drop into the zone all the time and have him pick you apart. You have to mix in some man. You got to mix in some man blitzes. But he's almost impossible to bring down in the backfield. Like, we just can never sack the guy when we play him.
0: Right.
1: So you add all those things up, and you're like, he is trending right now to be the most dangerous quarterback in the league.
0: Yeah. Is he – maybe this is a dumb comparison. He's kind of, you remember Josh Allen, and I think it was the third year where it just clicked.
1: Mm-hmm.
0: And he lifted off, took off, and here we are. But even then, when he lifted off, there was some gunslinger. Well, he's going to throw for 40 touchdown passes, but he's going to give 20 to the other team over the course of a year or two.
1: Yeah.
0: Some fumbles in the mix. They're just careless with the football at times. Mm-hmm. But we all look at Josh Allen like he's consummate MVP type quality. Is he kind of Josh Allen-esque minus the turnovers?
1: Yeah.
0: I mean, that's what we're looking at on Sunday.
1: That is the best comparison that we have. And I would even say that I think he's more dangerous than Josh Allen. I think Josh Allen's a better passer, but I don't think Josh Allen has the elusiveness that Caleb has.
0: No, he doesn't.
1: I mean, Caleb can make you – he'll make you pay – anywhere on the field. I mean, he had that long running rushing touchdown last week, and it was like he was shot out of a cannon. Like, once he got past that first level of defense, he was gone.
0: It was over.
1: It's like he got to the end zone in 10 steps, and you're like, man, like, what do you want to do as a defense? And now you look at our defense, and if you're bringing six-man pressures, leaving five guys in coverage, and you take those five guys in coverage and space them out equally across the field, and he gets away from the rush, it's 20 yards easy before he's even brought down or got first contact. So I know everybody wants to talk about the chess match that's going to happen between Ben Johnson and Brian Flores, but I'm telling you, like, you got to be so careful because the X factor is just Caleb himself. Yep. You might schematically out-scheme them and get a free rusher, and if you press pause in the middle of that play, you would say Brian Flores beat you on this play. If we freeze frame it, we got this guy running free. They could not account for him. So that's a win for the defense. But the X factor is Caleb. Caleb can make that guy miss, stiff arm, run around him, sweet feet, hit, swivels hips, and he gets out of it, and now you're screwed. Now you've got five guys in coverage deep down the field, and he could either buy time and wait for a guy to get open or just take off and run.
0: Via the text line 64686, you'd think Ben picked up a baker's dozen of Krispy Kremes on the way to the studio today, the way he's glazing Caleb Williams right now. But I'm with you.
1: 100%.
0: I'm with you, man. This the combination of the great coach and QB combos, the tandems in the NFL. And, you know, I the chess match of Flores versus Ben Johnson, I hope it goes our way, obviously. I hope it goes this way, our way this weekend. But the ascension and the growth and the X factor, you know, I think for him sometimes, when I look at Caleb Williams, he's the guy that'll miss the easy one once in a while and make you scratch your head. But then the way he uses his legs, those sideline bits that he does where he's on a freaking sprint to the boundary and he'll hit a Dunze 35 yards down the field on a dime.
1: Yep.
0: That's the sort of stuff that if we can't get pressure, the risk taking of Flores is going to leave Murph with his pants down or Rodgers in an awful spot on Sunday. If we can't get that figured out.
1: Well, he throw on top of the fact that you're referencing like him running to his right. I mean, how many times has he done it when he's retreating to his left and you think that right-handed quarterbacks, there's no way that he's going to be retreating to his left and be able to put that much velocity on the ball. And then he does. And you're like, you're running the opposite way to where you're throwing, completely off platform, not centered up with your hips at all. And you're still making throws down the field. Like, I know, dude, it is a baker's dozen of glaze. I mean, give me the Krispy Kreme box. Give me an extra side of glaze, and I'm happy to pour it on top of all of those hot, fresh donuts.
0: What do you think about... Okay. Ben Lieber in studio. Moving on from donuts. This is going to be unglazed.
1: Okay.
0: Cake donuts, almost, in fact. Bo Melton getting loose against us this last weekend. Specialty, and in fairness, Miles Price found his way to a 68-yard kick return. So, yep. I mean, maybe over the course of a game, you just call that a wash. But special teams just feels like an unstable unit at times for our squad. I bring that up only because of the Bears, and this is a year, and Duvernay is not even on the team anymore. But those types of plays can make or break games. You get the go-ahead TD from Addison, from McCarthy. And then on the ensuing kickoff, Duvernay gets loose for 55 or 60. They walk off on us. And then now, even a week ago, we're seeing Bo Melton find his way to half field, I believe, at least, maybe into Vikings territory with a 50-plus yard return. The position game, the little stuff, it just feels like on a year-to-year basis that we're talking about the special teams and just being unstable at times. Love our kicker. Love the holder. Love that whole bit. The battery is great. Get it. But in terms of playing the field position game, I think we've really struggled at times in that area.
1: You know, I'd be curious. I know it's just week one. I'd be curious to see what special teams across the league looks like and, you know, at the quarter pole this season. I just feel like this is the trend. This is a trend across the league.
0: League-wide thing.
1: I think this is a league-wide thing. I mean, you're going to find, obviously, there's going to be some teams that are just better than others at special teams. But I think the way that we have this new dynamic kickoff, and you're getting these coordinators a whole off seasons now to like really adjust how they block and scheme up some of these things. I think this is exactly what the league wanted. They wanted to keep the kickoff, and they want to incentivize returns. And that's what we're getting. And I think, not to say that I'm trying to excuse our special teams coverage units, but just as much as we got a 61-yarder on them, I just think that that's going to be – no longer are we going to look at special teams as just sort of like, oh, it's this other third phase that we only talk about when it really matters.
0: Yeah,
1: I think it's really going to become part of the analysis that we look at these games of, all right, like, who consistently puts out a good return game? Because that could be a huge factor in this game. And I love it. You know, I love the excitement of these returns. I think it's great for the game.
0: I want the plays to matter again.
1: I want them to matter, and they seem to be mattering. And you do seem like you're taking care of both. I mean, there's not as many explosive hits. You're not getting the double teams, you know, the full speed double teams, not the wedge busters. You know, the hit that the kickoff return they had on us, you know, they double teamed R5, and they ran right inside him and the next guy. The you know, so who's at fault there? I'm not exactly sure. But they're still able to double team guys and pry some guys off of their leverage. So
0: and we got a big hit from DJ Dallas on that sweet return by Miles.
1: Yeah, and he had a great collision and explosive play. But it's still football. There's still violence in it, but they're taking a lot of the big time hits away. And so you're accomplishing both. And I think it's great for the game. And we'll see how this thing all plays out. But I think this is something that's going to be trending throughout the whole league. Is there's going to be returns left and right, and there's going to be multiple returns in every game just because of the setup.
0: I like it. Time for a couple more. Let's get positive for a second. Is that we're facing a couple of rookies in Malik Muhammad. We're going to get to see Dylan Thienemann on the field for the Bears. Certainly back during draft time, we were talking about the Oregon safety as maybe being a Vikings selection in April's draft. But the opportunity that lies ahead for Justin Jefferson and Jordan Addison and Hawkinson, love seeing him active and just he was showing more emotion. TJ was, it felt like, than I had seen from him in a while. Like he was pumped about every catch, pumped about the touchdown. Of course he was. But early contributions from him, I dig all that. Do we have a chance to handle ourselves and comport ourselves at a high level against this Bears group?
1: You know, I think so. You know, you look at. I don't think of what you saw last week is going to happen this week. You know, they gave up a number of big plays because they're just too aggressive on the outside. They're veterans on the outside, Stevenson and
0: Jalen Johnson.
1: You know, they bit on double moves. You know, they hit him with a shoulder shake from Bryce Young, and they bit hard, and they got hit over the top. You got to think that these veterans are going to figure that out. They're like, all right, well, you know, the Vikings are watching that. They're going to try to hit us on some double moves. We got to be more patient. That being said, I think it's going to be because they play a lot of too high shell. They do a post snap rotation into a three high look. So they might be going from a cover two look to into a cover three look or some version of that. So they do rotate, but they do try to keep everything underneath. And I think there's a lot of Tampa 2 principles built into what they're doing with the middle linebacker sort of taking care of the middle of the hashes. So, you know, maybe I wouldn't be surprised if the approach this week is just take what this defense is going to give us. You know, maybe not take so many deep shots because they've done a pretty good job in the past by taking Justin away. With that too high look, they're able to bracket things late down the field. It's kind of a late read and a late look for the quarterback to try to get Justin sometimes. So you got to be careful because they can hit you with a sneaky double team that happens down the field. It doesn't happen at the line of scrimmage. So if you take those Tampa 2 approaches, which I'm very familiar with, they will allow a lot of underneath throws. So watch out Hawkinson. Hopefully Jordan Addison gets a lot more love in this game. You know, maybe we get Juwan involved a little bit more as well, and it's going to have to be the patient variety. And maybe that's just the game plan anyway to keep Caleb and the offense off the field is, you know, let's ball control this thing. Hopefully we end up on these longer drives with touchdowns. But I wouldn't be surprised if they just kind of take away the deep game because that's kind of the way that they're set up.
0: You're the best. Excited to see you on TV today, Twin Cities Live. And excited to hear you down in Chicago on Sunday.
1: Yeah, thanks. And I appreciate everybody giving us, Cy Amundsen and I, some love on Sound the Horn on YouTube. But you can also find all of our audio on any podcast that you subscribe.
0: Man, how do you have any free time? I apologize for not bringing up Sound the Horn.
1: That's all good.
0: You and Cy, and that's YouTube. Now, I kind of joke about it because Pete Bursich, he does a podcast. He called it Eye in the Sky. Mm-hmm. But if you just go to YouTube and search Eye in the Sky, you're going to see about 1,800 different Alan Parsons Project bits before you find the podcast. So it's just search Pete Bursich 5-6 and you'll find it. Can I search Sound the Horn and I can find you guys relatively easy?
1: Yeah, hopefully you can. I mean, just Sound the Horn probably doesn't have as many titles out there floating around the YouTuber universe. But yeah, certainly just type in my name or Sai's name and you're going to find it as well. So it's been a lot of fun. And, you know, we just record a couple times a week, so it's no big deal.
0: No,
1: you know?
0: That's cool.
1: We're not doing a daily thing. That's a little too much. But
0: yeah, I mean, I can't think. I mean, outside of naming a sports podcast Bohemian Rhapsody, which, I mean, I don't know what the connection would be in the first place. But it's tough to find. Eye in the Sky. But Sound the Horn. Both of those, by the way, elite podcasts via YouTube. Find them. Subscribe. As we say, hit that sub button and ring that bell. Now via YouTube, at Nacho Lieber via X, weekly guest brought to you. It's Red Wing Shoes, it's Red Wing Boots on a weekly basis, 9 to noon. 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
7: Kevin Kugler here from Thursday Night Football on Westwood One. 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Jared Goff and Detroit escaped their Week 1 game against the Saints with an overtime win. Josh Allen and the Bills claimed their Week 1 win with a come-from-behind victory at the Texans. Don't miss it. The Lions at the Bills on Thursday Night Football.
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16: 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Plant early, sleep better with Hefty 40 Series Corn.
14: Recent advancements in the Christmas tree industry are providing producers with more diverse products and consumers with greater choice during the holiday season. Rod Bain with USDA has the story.
17: real Christmas trees remain popular for consumers. And according to Christmas tree farmer John Tillman, quite a few changes have occurred in his industry the last decade or so to meet consumer demand.
18: Some of the things that have really made our ability to grow trees easier is understanding what species are more tolerant for wetter ground, more tolerant that do not get a certain fungus or the bugs don't get in. So we're able to utilize more ground than we had before and get trees that need a little less attention.
17: In addition,
18: most Christmas tree seedlings are now coming from very specific seed zones or actually parent trees, where the seedlings I'm planting, I know, came from this seed orchard. And so most of the trees in there will have a very distinct genetic quality to them, whether it's color or needles, upright branching, things like that.
17: I'm Rod Bain reporting for the U.S. Department of Agriculture in Washington, D.C.
14: With your Ag News, I'm Farm and Ranch Director Sarah Heinrich for the Growing Harvest Ag Network.
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13: 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Called DJ Coulter Agency for a quote today. Wild game, you heard it right here on 740 The Fan yesterday. The Twins trying to salvage one game out of that three-game series at Target Field against the New York Yankees. Victor Carantini, he comes away with the game-winning RBI. 5-4 was the final score in 12 innings. Here's Derek Shelton talking about how well the, first baseman catcher did for them.
25: Really important. I mean, I true professional. I mean, a guy that, like you said, I mean, was our starting catcher for a while and really performed. Ryan came back. His time has gotten diminished. But, you know, that's a big at-bat right there. He's just trying to move the guy. And then we get in a situation where, you know, when you put the ball in play, things happen. And Keish did a nice job reading it and getting there. But overall, just really proud of the entire group.
13: 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Redhawks 6-10, game three against Kansas City right here on The Fan.
26: Chubb, something you rarely say, usually the Thursday night matchup is, you know, Jets Titans.
27: Sure.
26: But here, Lions at Bills. We've all got rooting interest against the Detroit Lions tonight.
27: Are we all Bills fans?
26: I think so.
27: Okay.
26: The spread is Buffalo at 5.5-point favorites, and the over-under is 54.5. I think the Bills can do it, but I'm certainly interested regardless of how this game turns out. It will be appointment viewing for me.
27: Yeah, for me as well. And the rooting interest part of it is why I want to get in the mix. And I also just want to see what this Lions defense looks like that just allowed 400 yards in the air to Tyler Shook and a 2-point conversion away, I believe, in overtime from a loss at Ford Field to the Saints that aren't supposed to be too great this year. I want to see that. So I want to see Josh Allen absolutely use and abuse that defense for multiple yards, multiple touchdowns, and a big-time W in front of the fans. And were the Bills? No, the Bills were in Houston. So this would this be the debut of the new stadium, I think, in Buffalo, that everyone was freaking out about, some upper deck sightline issues. We got stairwells and glass panels in the way and all of that. But, yeah, I'm looking forward to watching that. And you know, for the Kitties to come out alive the way they did into this one, an important one for them. But I mean, they're still in the mix here with both Brian Branch and then Kirby Joseph on the mend. You're rolling out Chuck Clark and Avante Maddox, who have both had younger and better days. I think they got some cat from Tampa. Izian, he was a corner. And so what that, again, that defensive look, what that thing is doing now, early stages, subject to change, same way with your disease squad, pre-Parsons into post-Parsons. But they had some troubling things manifest week one, and I'm hoping it continues down the negative road for Detroit tonight. So, yeah, Thursday night games. Now, it hasn't always been, you know, Jets and Browns on a Thursday night. Like, for instance, I think next Thursday, you're hosting the Falcons. Nope, you're right. Disease matchup. That's right. That's an awful Thursday night game. Week four.
26: It'll be a great Thursday night game, hopefully.
27: Pittsburgh at Cleveland. Yep, that's going to be an awful Thursday night game. Tampa at Dallas.
26: That's interesting.
27: That could be interesting. Week five. Seattle at Denver. Week six. Huh? Yeah, Thursday night games. I mean, minus the one next week. With two terrible teams in the Falcons and the Green Bay Packers.
26: Besides that,
27: two hideous operations. Uh-huh. That's absolutely a destitute Thursday night game that I'm sure Amazon and Bezos and company were begging and pleading their way out of. Give us something else. But outside of that, the Thursday night matchups, not too shabby for the first month and a half of the season.
26: We're just moving on from that. I
0: number
26: got nothing.
0: Two.
26: Couple quarterback injuries. Will they, won't they? Joe Burrow, God bless him. The guy just can't, and probably of no fault of his
27: own.
26: He's
27: nicked up again?
26: He's got back tightness. He said he got mental reps in

0: I don't know if Burrow would ever be on the move. People would be happy to have him, but the injury situations and the ongoing things, I think he'll go and he probably will be fine. They'll figure out how to make the back feel good for this weekend, but just so far removed from that Super Bowl appearance and just the battles. They lose, I think, the AFC title game to the Chiefs 1 year. They come back to that same spot, beat him at Arrowhead the next year. They're in a tight one against the Rams in the Super Bowl. Wow, it's young Burrow. Wow, it's nothing but arrows pointing up, and they get Jamar Chase. But that thing just hasn't been right since. So tough times for the Bengals.
1: The other quarterback I was referring to, Sam Darnold. He's been ruled out for this game against the Cardinals this week with a glute injury. It was one of those where you had to watch it over and over and go, okay, it looks normal. He landed on his knee. What's going on? And then you see the Twitter doctors go, well, actually, it was this, and his leg jammed up into his hip. Whatever's the case, the good news is for Seattle, not going to IR, just out for this week. Drew Lock will start. By the way, another game where a backup quarterback comes in and wins the game against a good team in the Patriots who went to the big game last year. So yes, Joe Burrow probably going to play. Sam Darnold not playing. Two franchise quarterbacks that are on the injury bend already.
0: I'm scrambling to find it. Yeah, they're Seahawks. And again, when I was talking about like week one, the quick twitch switch.
1: Yes.
0: Like the Cardinals, they go and beat Justin Herbert and the Chargers. And it was kind of a dominating performance for them. So some early malfunctioning for Mike McDaniel and this new offense and such with the LA Chargers. But I ain't switching on the Cards here. The Cards should lose this game, but it is one of those tricky divisional games. Road for Drew Lock now. Ooh, that's kind of a tough one. Let's go Cards. Why not? Let's go Jacoby Brissett. Let's go Trey McBride and drop an L on the champion, the defending champion, Seahawks.
1: Real quick, one more.
0: Yeah, real quick,
2: number three.
1: U.S. men's national team will be here for a long international break. They're playing against Canada. Christian Pulisic left off the roster.
0: Yeah.
1: Your thoughts?
0: My thoughts are, as the World Cup ended in July, Brett. That's it.
1: You're not going to give me anything?
0: No, I think that this is...
1: They'll be here in town. They're playing Canada.
0: It's going to be sweet. So, just going to tell you that as a soccer fan. However, I'm not. You know, I'm neither joyed or nonplussed that Christian Pulisic isn't in the mix. Whether we like it or not, he's still our best player. And so all negativity aside from what transpired in the World Cup we just hosted, he's going to be back in the mix. I think he needs to be. But then as part of that, with your guy, Poche, he's got to find, and there's like this Kevin Sullivan cat. Is he still like 16 or 17? There's some young kids that we're going to start talking about them over the next year the way that we talked about Christian. Now more than a decade ago, it feels like so. But Christian's just, he's doing his thing. When I want to play, I'm going to play.
1: Yeah.
0: I don't want to play, I'm not going to play. I'm in, I'm out, I'm back, I'm forward, whatever. Whatever for him. Yeah, it'll be cool to have Team USA in town. That's it. That's News to Nord, brought to you by The Casino at Canterbury Park. CanterburyPark.com. Charge is next.
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4: Cincinnati Bengals star quarterback Joe Burrow missed Wednesday's practice with back tightness, although Burrow said he expects to play in Sunday's game on the road at the Houston Texans. And if you're a Bengals fan, you got to be feeling a little queasy. We're only through 1 week and Joe Burrow's already dealing with an injury. Now again, it can be fine. He can rip up the Texans defense like Josh Allen did last weekend, but this has to be cause for concern. I'm Nick Collins.
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4: I'm KFGO Chief Meteorologist Tom Szymanski. For the rest of the day, partly sunny with a high temperature right around 74 with an east-northeast wind anywhere from 7 to 17. Overnight tonight, mostly cloudy, a slight chance for light rain later on, down to about 57 with an east wind at 6 to 13. And tomorrow, mostly cloudy and breezy, areas of rain mainly in the morning, better chances south, lower chances north, high temperature 67 with an east-southeast wind at 12 to 24.
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0: I love this open, but it's starting to get a little dated. We got Odell Beckham Jr. in the mix here. Jones Drew. It's probably an entire generation of fantasy football players that never remember Maurice Jones Drew kneeling short of the line. That was a disaster for me, and I'm sure many others. Joining us now, Fantasy Football World, ffworldshow.com. Fan family immortality. It is Paul Charchin at Paul Charchin via X. How are you doing this morning, sir?
1: Odell Beckham is still shockingly in play here. He is a part-time contributor. I figured he was done, right? And this, you know, his whole the Giants just, put him out there, and I'm like, there's nothing going to happen with Odell Beckham. He won't even make the team. Made the team, and didn't get any real track. Didn't get a ton of traction in the first game, but not nothing either. So there's a little something there.
0: There is indeed.
1: Odell Beckham.
0: I do with the time I have with you. I do want to dig into Vikings and Bears at Soldier Field on Sunday, but first, kind of fantasy football. I mean, it's fantasy football world. So we've gone global. So NFL at a global glance, what was out of week one? I mean, whether it's Herbert and the Chargers stubbing their toes against the Arizona Cardinals, it's Kenneth Walker and this Chiefs team that ran up nearly 200 yards on the ground against the Broncos. Like, is there anything that you saw out of week one that you're like, this is new and I can rely on this? This is new and I'm scrambling to the waiver wire to jump on this because it's so good. I can't resist myself. Didn't know it was coming, but it's here and it's awesome.
1: How about Carolina wide receiver Jalen Coker? As touted repeatedly on Fantasy Football World by Brian Johnson, who had this thing, I think, absolutely nailed in the preseason. You know, here's Jalen Coker, an undrafted free agent, who has, over the course of 3 years, worked himself into a position to be Carolina's go-to receiver, maybe even ahead of Rookie of the Year winner Teteroa McMillan. And, Coker looks great. They threw to him nine times. And get this, this is not just like a one-week aberration. If you go all the way back to the Panthers' last eight games.
2: Nine times.
1: Well done, Brett. Over the Panthers' last eight games, Coker has 50% more fantasy points than Teteroa McMillan. And over those eight games, he's averaging 75 yards and almost a touchdown per game. He's on over a full season. This is eight games. It's not a small sample size. It's half a season of sample size.
0: Yeah.
1: But if we expand his last eight games to a full season, he's sitting on 1,300 yards and 15 touchdowns. And Bryce Young is a legit quarterback, Eric. I think people have to freshen up their Bryce Young hate takes because Bryce Young can play. That kid, he's got mobility. He can throw on the run. He doesn't have a laser arm, but you know what he does? He plays with his brain. He throws catchable passes in the right spot. Bryce Young's a good quarterback, and Jalen Coker is going to be an every week contributor to your fantasy team.
0: I love that. Now, okay, on the other side of it, Jalen Coker, this was a thing that people were hoping for or projecting, and it works out. But what is a thing that happened? I'll just use Kenneth Walker III. Is he a mirage, or is there potentially mirage-like instances from week one where you're like, I'm not going to be tricked by this. I'll let somebody else bite on that or lay on that fantasy-related grenade after just one game?
1: Yeah, I don't think the Bears are going to have Khalif Raymond as their leading receiver in any other game this year. So, he led the Bears in targets, receptions, and receiving yards last week. And I think that was entirely because against Carolina, they've got the two great outside cornerbacks, Mike Jackson and J.C. Horn. And so Ben Johnson just attacked the middle of the field a lot and tried to get around those guys. And so your slot receiver guy, Khalif Raymond, ends up getting a lot of targets. And there's just too many good players on Chicago for Raymond to be a regular contributor. And he's somebody I've avoided in my midweek waiver wire searches.
0: I like that. And we're going to get into those Bears in more detail in just a few minutes. But I mentioned the Chiefs and I mentioned Kenneth Walker, but in the return, the ACL, one last ride with Travis Kelce and Mahomes, but Mahomes looked physical, looked completely fearless to run. The game flow did have Kenneth Walker dominating the way that he did, but whether it's Xavier Worthy, Rashee Rice, and even Kelce at all, What did you learn about Patrick Mahomes, and what are you trying to project moving forward with that Chiefs offense?
1: Yeah, it's, you know, Kenneth Walker was insane. One of the better rushing performances in memory. In fact, you know, to find another rushing performance as good as what Kenneth Walker did on Monday night, you have to go all the way back to Kenneth Walker's previous game, the Super Bowl, where he was the MVP. I mean, Kenneth Walker's awesome. He's one of the five best running backs in the NFL, always has been, and fantasy players, we've been pulling our hair out over the platoon usage with Zach Charbonnet for years. And I understand why Seattle did it. They wanted to keep a frequently injured player fresh.
0: Yeah.
1: But at the same time, he's so good. And now there isn't a, you know, I don't think we're going to get the same platoon. Although we should mention Minnesota kid Emmett Johnson looked fantastic as well.
0: Yeah, he did.
1: And that is that's a mandatory handcuff right there. Those two guys together. You know, for Mahomes, it was great to see him running. He didn't have the same, wasn't quite as spry off the ACL, of course, but the intent was there, right? He was, you know, he's willing to break out of the pocket, willing to run downfield, would have had two rushing touchdowns. One got called back. The part that about Mahomes' game that's weird, he couldn't throw downfield accurately. He didn't have a completed pass longer than 6 yards, 6 air yards, might I add.
0: Yeah.
1: And so, you know, that was the weird part about the Mahomes game was him misfiring on all those passes downfield. And I'm not sure that they've got a real, I thought Rashee Rice could be their number one receiver. I hated the way they used him in this game and how, you know, and he really, you know, for Rice, they didn't throw to him downfield. He averaged 3 yards per attempt. That went his direction. I don't know that they've yet found a suitable replacement for Tyreek Hill from 5 years ago. This is, I don't know, man. That's the receiver situation there is still super goofy to me.
0: Do you feel there's any element? I mean, you're facing the Broncos. I mean, everything yes. about that matchup, just the glaring, the way that they were able to run on them. We know about how vaunted their secondary is and such. I just wonder, you know, if we were thinking about like overreacting to 1 week, maybe this is one where it's like they didn't get it done because maybe they didn't need to. I mean, you got 191 total yards. I mean, they got everything they wanted on the ground, and maybe that's just the flow of 1 week. But yeah, it just we're eating out of a small bowl of samples as it relates to Mr. Mahomes. Now, it's early. Again, we're trying not to overreact, Charge. So, yeah. But if I'm listening to Fantasy Football World, I believe that's tomorrow night on the Fan because of the early Gophers kick on Saturday. Maybe I'm not overreacting as it pertains to, yeah, Quinshon Judkins, no thanks. KC Concepcion, no thanks. Anybody that is wearing a Titans logo ever, no thanks. Are we there yet with maybe those two teams in particular?
1: I think we are. You know, I think there's, at least in the short term with these Browns, right? Deshaun Watson just turned in one of the most pathetic and disinterested games in memory. And he is back there with no sense of urgency. It's like everybody else is running at high speed and he's just in molasses, sort of doing his thing. I know it's easy to take cheap shots at Deshaun Watson, and I try not to take everything into account with him. But he's just a bad, disinterested player. They got to get through this next loss to Tampa coming up here. Yep. So then they can bench him for the home opener because you can't bring Deshaun Watson on the field in your home opener next week
0: right.
1: and have him get booed into the molten center of the earth by his own fan base, which is exactly what would happen. So we got to get through this game, get Shedeur Sanders back out, because at least Sanders cares. He's not good, but at least he cares and he's trying. And, you know, we saw him at least be able to power something out of the Browns offense. And so I'm out on the Browns for this coming game. I'm hopeful for the Browns after that. Titans look terrible. You are absolutely correct. Cam Ward, second most bad passes. He had 8 bad passes, deemed bad passes in one game. He looked terrible in this one. The whole offense looked completely discombobulated against the Jets. And the Jets aren't a terrible defense, but they're not great. And Yeah, it was a game where it's hard to find any Titans that you want to turn around and play. They even Tony Pollard, we're going to watch him closely. We have a term for this called the sabotage drop, where you drop a brand name player who you think will ultimately prove to be bad or a distracting investment for whoever picks him up. Tony Pollard might be that guy. We might already be in sabotage drop territory after 1 week.
0: After 1 week, are you trusting what John Harbaugh is doing with the Giants there?
1: I liked it a lot. I thought Jackson Dart looked strong in the pocket, poised. He's got the big arm. Cam Scatabo looked every bit fully recovered from last year's horrific ankle injury. I thought he looked really good as well. I've become pretty, and Malik Nabers, we had a lot of questions of him coming off the ACL. He looked good. I think they targeted him 9 times. So there was a lot of opportunity here. I was really impressed with what they were able to pull off with this Giants offense and John Harbaugh and the Isaiah Likely connection from their time together in Baltimore looks 100% as every bit as predictable as it turned out that it was.
0: Yeah, Isaiah Likely is nice. Now, Thursday night bit tonight, and then we'll finish with Vikings-Bears. You saw the offense. You saw Josh Allen doing his thing, racking it up, running it in, throwing it all over the gym. Dalton Kincaid, a massive beneficiary of that in that first effort against a Houston defense. Maybe we didn't see the numbers coming the way they did. But tonight against a Lions squad charge, where with Joseph not in the mix, Brian Branch, the safety situation in flux, don't like what I'm seeing out of their secondary in totality. They allowed Tyler Shuck to go for 400-plus and were a two-point conversion away from losing at home. Like, what do you think about Josh Allen? I mean, if we're doing A, B, C grades, I mean, are you just starting everybody against these kiddies this evening?
1: Yeah, pretty much everybody. Now, the one caution on this is the Lions offensive line is going to be missing 3 starters. We should mention that. But otherwise, it's pretty much game on for most everybody. But I love a lot of the Bills, including Dalton Kincaid. You mentioned he went berserk in week 1. 130 yards and a touchdown. We've been waiting for this for 4 years. You know, Kincaid was a first-round pick, and he couldn't get past Dawson Knox. But if week 1's any indication, Kincaid ran routes on 2/3 of the team's passing downs, Dawson Knox 1/3. That is the ratio we are looking for.
0: That's what we like.
1: And they threw to Kincaid downfield, Eric. He averaged 16 yards per target. That is crazy deep for a tight end. The Lions gave up the most fantasy points to tight ends in week 1. Granted, they went overtime, so they had to play an extra quarter. But 2 touchdowns, they gave up 87 yards. My guy, Juwan Johnson. And I think we're going to see a lot more Dalton Kincaid. And he is definitely a starter. Right now, he is my number 3 ranked tight end for this week.
0: Whew. Now, on the other side of it, though, how do you, because you mentioned it, the O-line is in flux. I mean, that's just tough times to be Mr. Campbell and a Detroit Lions fan. But how do you handle Gibbs? Gibbs got all that love week 1, and now he's heading to Buffalo. They're opening up the new stadium. It's primetime on a Thursday. Do you expect Gibbs on a short week is getting that kind of workload again?
1: I think, you know, he's going to get a ton of touches again, right? Backup running back Isaiah Pacheco's on IR. They really don't have anybody else to touch the ball. So he's going to get a ton of work. He got 92% of Detroit's running back touches last week. 92%. It's insane. And even if the Bills stake an early league, Dan Campbell can't help but stick to the run. It's in his blood.
0: Yeah.
1: But this offensive lineman thing's a real problem. Your right tackle, Blake Miller, has got a knee. He's out. Christian Mahogany, their left guard, is out. And they lost their center in the preseason. He's out. Although I will mention the backup center is the delightfully named Juice Scruggs. I love that name.
0: It's a great name.
1: He's not very good, but that's okay. That's going to be a real, that's going to really potentially put the brakes on this thing. And I'm nervous. You know, you're still starting Gibbs, obviously. And nobody will be surprised if he has a, you know, combo game that's really good through the air on the ground. But a lot of it might need to come through the air on quick passes to make up for this, what's very likely to be a very leaky offensive line with 3 backups in. So it might be a lot of short stuff for Jahmyr Gibbs trying to turn short stuff into long stuff. And that's hard to do.
0: Hey, I'll take 6-day receptions from him tonight. I just know he's a massive liability in the pass protection game. Vikings and Flores dominated and took advantage of that a year ago. To the Vikings and Bears. What excites you about this from a fantasy perspective this weekend, Charge?
1: Well, a lot, because the Bears defense looks brutal. This is going to be like, they're going to have the number one or number two offense, and they might have the number 31 or 32 defense, and it's going to make these games very exciting. The player I'm most interested in on the Viking side, although I think there's great opportunities for everybody, including Carson Wentz, who I think is sitting on a big game here, and Aaron Jones probably is too, getting most of the work. But how about Jordan Addison? Catchless last week. I think he has a good game here. The Chicago secondary is a train wreck. I mean, it is ruined right now with injury and incompetence. They just put Bryce Young on 361 yards and three scores last week. Jalen Johnson is their best cornerback by a mile. He got roasted for 127 coverage yards. That's an insane number. Most in the league in week one, by the way. Wow. And then opposite him, Tyreek Stevenson, their other cornerback, gave up 77 coverage yards, seventh worst. He gave up two touchdowns. You know, obviously, Justin Jefferson, it's an amazing matchup. But I think this sneaky play here is Jordan Addison,
0: ooh,
1: who most people are going to leave off on their bench because he had no catches last week. The only two of Addison's 100-yard games last year came with Carson Wentz at the helm, Eric.
0: Yeah. No, and I think, you know, he was under-targeted. It was game flow. You had situations with short fields. There was a lot that goes into that. But I bet you Wentz looked at the film on Monday morning as he saw himself forcing one. It was either Hawkinson or Jennings on the boundary, and he forced one into them for an incompletion. And he will see on the film Jordan Addison, he could have threw down a tent or a lawn chair or something and parked with 50 yards of green around him, a clear miss. And maybe it's not an overcorrection or a forcing. It's still Justin Jefferson's focus here with this offense. But I'd be betting into that win too, Charge. I think mm-hmm. you see Addison having a significant game in this one. Now, where is your head at with Aaron Jones, the running attack, what you saw week one, and maybe just pairing Swift and Menungai in there? I mean, they put up 291 and six rushing touchdowns. I don't anticipate seeing that again this weekend, but their runners, our runners, and who are we starting or relying on in that regard?
1: Aaron Jones got a great opportunity. This is a bad run defense last year, and in week one, the Bears ranked dead last in run stuff win rate. So this is it's a tremendous opportunity for Aaron Jones, who will get obviously a huge spike in work with Jordan Mason on IR. Didn't do much of this 12 carries last week, but this is such a better opportunity. And, you know, Chuba Hubbard looked phenomenal against Chicago last week. Now, where this thing's going to get a little dicey, I think the goal line work is going to go to DJ Dallas if that opportunity presents itself like it did last week for Jordan Mason. And DJ Dallas is, you know, much, much heavier build. Aaron Jones has proven repeatedly the goal line is not where he's particularly effective. So, you know, that's the one thing I think, you know, while Aaron Jones is still going to get the vast majority of the work, don't be surprised if those goal line opportunities go to DJ Dallas.
0: That's awesome, man. Hey, thank you for doing this morning. 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
1: It absolutely is. Fantasy Football World, we record it Friday afternoons. You can get it right after that. And again, we think it'll be airing on KFAN Friday evening as well.
0: Yeah, absolutely. FFWorldShow.com. You still have your cheat sheet. What is it, the 17th of September? This one says September 8th, Charge. I mean, I don't know.
1: Yeah.
0: I mean, come on, man. I mean, I need a quicker update than that. What's going on with the cheat sheet?
1: We have letter grades. Yeah, oh, okay. We still, you know,
0: All right. Nobody
1: needs the cheat sheet at this point. Your drafts are over, I think, for the most part here. But no, we have letter grades on every player, so you can, you know, there's always that.
0: No, I'm just giving you crap. It's, FFWorldShow.com for all intel, letter grades, peacocking nonsense, and more. We'll talk to you next week, Charge.
1: All right, sounds great. Talk to you then. Bye-bye.
0: 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Thank you to Paul Charchi for taking us to Charch on a Thursday morning. It's Nordo in for PA. Brett Blakemore with me. A couple segments to go. It's 9 to noon on The Fan.
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14: KFGO News, I'm Nate Cohn. The U.S. Departments of Education and State have opened foreign funding investigations into the University of North Dakota. They say that reviews of university records on its School of Aerospace's Unscrewed Air Systems program show the submission of incomplete, inaccurate, and untimely disclosures. That includes records related to the university's agreement with foreign entities and of UND personnel and foreign government talent programs. Park Christian President Chris Nellermo is stepping down after the school year. He's worked for the school in Moorhead for 24 years, 11 of them as president. Nellermo will transition into a new role providing community relationships, leadership coaching, and advising and support for major school initiatives and projects. And the man who sprayed vinegar at Democratic U.S. Representative Ilhan Omar during a Minneapolis town hall meeting is expected to be sentenced at a hearing today after reaching a deal with prosecutors. Prosecutors had recommended a 14-month prison term for Anthony Kazmierczak. In an earlier hearing, Kazmierczak could give no explanation of what happened in the January 27th assault.
0: I don't have a good answer for you, Andy. We did spend the entire summer, and Brett Blakemore, producing 9 to noon, Nordo in for PA, Vocal Maintenance Day, Friday Feast tomorrow in Maplewood, and we're excited to see you. And it'll be a feast that includes Chad Greenway, 9 o'clock, Dane Mizutani, covers the Vikes for the Pioneer Press at 10, and then Lavelle, Bears fan. Allery's HOF is going to wobble
15: wobble,
0: his way.
15: Wobble.
0: There it is. And he's going to join us around 11 for some NFC North division collision related conversation. Maybe I should just, I don't know if I have to apologize. I don't think so. You know, you get Kyler in March and you still have JJ McCarthy. And then eventually you even add a Carson Wentz. And early on in that equation, you're like, why would he sign so early? Maybe there could have been opportunities where he might get a better chance at playing. And, well, that's probably what it was. Carson Wentz looked at this roster and he said, J.J. McCarthy, only available for 10 games last year. They just added Kyler Murray. Oh, I think he played in 5 last year. And his former team is actually paying nearly $35 million or whatever it is for him not to be on the team anymore. Yeah, I'm going to get a chance to play for this team in 2026. And he re-signed with the Purple. I'm not going to apologize. I'm a Rube and I'm an adult child like many Vikings fans are. And doing my own convincing over the last 5-6 months here is just merely projecting kind of the idea of his mobility, the historical accuracy that he has shown on the field, Kyler Murray now, and not his yards per attempt, though, sometimes of the shorter variety, we'll say. But regardless, the accuracy, the completion percentage is there. And projecting what that would look now with what we perceive to be a better offensive coach than what he experienced during his time in Arizona, with better offensive weapons than he enjoyed or did not enjoy down in Arizona, and just a better run operation in totality here in Minnesota versus what he enjoyed / endured at times down in Arizona. Those were the projections. I'm as gobsmacked in some ways as anybody else, listening to 9 to noon, watching the border battle. And in the end, we still got to rip on our Packer fan neighbors. I mean, that was kind of sweet. That was kind of fun to be able to revel in that. But you're sitting there, I mean, specifically first quarter. Man, I'm so glad I didn't watch this game with my neighbor. He's given me crap all summer long about how bad this Kyler Murray thing was going to be. Just freaking relentless about it. Can't even just say hello. Or just, let's talk about the world. Let's talk about our families. Let's talk about the neighborhood. Let's talk about the upcoming assessment that's going to take place, and now we're all annoyed by it. No, he just wants to rip Kyler Murray. It's one of his favorite things to do. I'm so glad I didn't watch the game with him in the first quarter. Those 11 snaps were brutal. So I don't have to apologize for that. But I was not necessarily convinced, but intrigued and optimistic about new life and the opportunity that lies in front of Kyler. The same way, you know, a couple of years ago with Sam Darnold, JJ kind of shows out a bit in that Raiders game, throws a couple of TDs. We all kind of forget he did throw a pick earlier in that game as well. But there was optimism around that. But in the end, it was Sam Darnold's going to start. And then the meniscus settled that conversation right away the next week before they went to Cleveland to do the Brown the joint training camp practices with Stefanski and the Browns. The opportunity was in front of Sam Darnold. He had to take it. And he did. And he's a Super Bowl champion now with a glute injury. But with Kyler Murray, that was the same mindset that I've had for the last 5-6 months was this is an opportunity. We took a flyer on you for $1.3 million. We wanted to raise the level of the quarterback room. We believe that we effectively did that. And you're getting most of the tab paid by Arizona, so it's a low-risk situation for us. But we are going to provide you with all the tools necessary to go out, ball out, show out. And at the end of the year, we're either having a conversation about how we can afford to pay you, Kyler, $55 million a year, just using that number based on Baker Mayfield's recent extension. We're trying to figure out, and we're going to spend segment after segment after segment. We're going to do talkbacks and texts and calls and everything in relation to should we or should we not. Or at the least, we had a fun season, and it was a terrific audition of sorts for you. I mean, resurrect your career is kind of a little tough. I mean, he's been in the league for 7 years. He's a former number one overall pick. But maybe just to kind of re-enter the stage as an absolute, sure, bona fide starter, that's part of the projection that led me down the road where this thing's going to be good. And in the end, we only got 11 snaps out of it. So infinitesimal in terms of the sample size that we got to work with here. But that super small sample size does include all the freaking things that we wanted him to leave in Phoenix. Please leave that in Arizona. Leave the moonshots. Leave those down there, please. He did not. His very first attempt is a boneheaded and unacceptable throw that the Vikings defense has taken advantage of on at least two or three occasions in the times they've played Kyler. We used to laugh about him. That was to the point where we had laughed about that so much about the punt passes, the passer who punts, that when Caleb showed up in Minnesota, we'd be getting texts and talkbacks like, hey, you guys spent so much time laughing at those arm punts. What are you going to do now that he's on your team? How are you going to spin this, guys? Well, we tried to massage it over the course of time. Well, it's going to be different. It's got to be different because he's here.
1: It won't happen here.
0: No, absolutely. No chance it'll ever happen here. Well, it happened. And then the good Kyler, bad Kyler with his feet. He had a run. I think we were, let me see here. Yeah, it was near side boundary, and he picked up a quick 6-7-8 with his legs. That was good, Kyler. And then we saw the second rushing attempt, and that was bad, Kyler. The hideous slide, concussion, want him to get better, all of those things. So to Andy and all of those, that we convinced you that this was going to work, I don't know what to tell you. I am as shocked as you are. Not necessarily that it didn't go well, comes out, mediocre performance, still getting the offense into effect week one. Let's not overreact. Team loses the game. Wouldn't have been shocked by something like that. But to see this, it was a little bit of a kick in the chin. So surprising to all of us. And now we do have to move forward with this. When he's healthy, he's going to play. He's going to be QB1. It was only 11 snaps. But to that end, it's an absolute bitter pill to swallow, given what we had projected, what we wanted, and what we got out of the border battle on Sunday. So feeling you, I'm not telling you you're wrong, Andy. I'm not telling anybody they're wrong. I'm not even telling my neighbor. What ground do I have to stand on right now to argue with anybody? Doing the I told you so or I knew this was going to go the wrong way. I got nothing for you at this moment. I need him to get healthy and get back on the field. And then we'll continue the conversation from there. Maybe we'll do one more talk back here and then we'll pause.
15: Are you guys nuts? Caleb Williams is an okay quarterback. He's certainly not a superstar. And nobody's afraid of him today. But you two guys. Jesus. He had an okay season last year. He's just okay.
1: Wow.
0: Oh, I love that. Are you guys nuts? It's a good sounder for this particular time slot.
15: Are you guys nuts?
0: A little bit. I was the only child, and I spent a lot of time by myself as a kid. All right, talkbacker? Yes. I might be a little nuts. Jen and Fargo texts in, Wentz wagon. Get on it, or you're going to miss it, Nordo. We call him the Baron of Bismarck. What's a good name for Carson Wentz?
1: I'm pretty sure Gardsy is invested in Wentz Winnebagoes.
0: Ooh.
1: So I'm pretty sure he has ownership in that.
0: He does? Okay.
1: Well, he's still working on Brosmer Brownstones, but that's his most of his investments.
0: Yeah, Caleb and Ben Johnson as a tandem is real. The last part of his game, we talked about it a bit earlier with Lieber, is he's gotta do the easy stuff. The high flying stuff is real. The high flying stuff is going to be a problem for us and every other team in the NFL. And I don't think that I'm nuts because we'll see how it plays out. But the one last part of Caleb Williams' game that needs to get better is the completion percentage. And so the efficiency with how he works, again, missing the easy stuff. Historically, you're finding him run full speed to a boundary, hit a dunze on a dime 35 yards down the field. But then you're seeing him overthrow Cole Kmet on a 3rd and 6. The efficiency, the easy stuff. That has been problematic. Just one game, that was not an issue for him. So if the completion percentage is up and the turnovers and the sacks continue to stay low, you can call me nuts, but he's going to be by far the scariest QB in our division and something to be reckoned with in the National Football League, not just week two, but throughout the duration of the season, maybe years to come. That tandem of Ben Johnson and Caleb Williams, now that they have a year under their belt, it's not tearing it down to the studs. It's building on what year one was for them, the foundation of it. So we shall see. But I'm not looking past an okay quarterback on Sunday. I'm focused on preparing for a budding superstar QB that we'll be facing. And that's Flores' territory. The chess match is very much an A topic at Soldier Field Sunday at noon for the boom. Final segment, 9 to noon, is next.
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8: 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Minnesota Twins yesterday here on 740 The Fan rally in the 12th inning to get the victory over the New York Yankees. 5-4 was the final score. And right now they're sitting 6.5 games behind the Guardians in the American League Central. 6 games out of the wild card, a race behind the White Sox for that final spot. But A.J. Minter, reliever for the Twins, said, yeah, it felt like October baseball against the Yankees yesterday.
9: Yeah, I mean, that was a, you know, felt like a postseason baseball game. Good ball team over there, we know that. And for us to get battle tested the way we did, and especially in the bullpen here in these past few days, it was good to come out on top.
8: Twins on KFGO FM tonight, 8 o'clock, the pregame show. First of four against the Angels. Red Hawks, game three of that best of five series against the Monarchs. Jack Michaels with the call at 6:10.
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12: Thursday Night Football finds the Bills opening up their new stadium officially, hosting the Lions. College football tonight from the ACC as 2-0 Pittsburgh playing host to the 1-1 Orange of Syracuse. North Carolina defensive coordinator Steve Belichick, Bill's son, is stepping down amid a probe into his off-field conduct. He's been on medical leave since the start of preseason camp. I'm Frank Arity.
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0: segment of 9 to Noon is brought to you by Owl Roofing. Who? Owl Roofing. Your disappointment
1: in a drawer right by your pillow. Thank you so much. Whether it was Charge earlier this hour, Ben Lieber, weekly contributor, Ryan Burns, right out of the gates, Gopher Gazette. I love Burnsy and the bow hunting, but I didn't find the optimism this morning that I was hoping to on a Thursday 9 to Noon in relation to the college football team. And I'm joking about this because there wasn't a lot of optimism to be found. We have injury issues, how different the offense is. Darius Taylor hasn't been healthy in half a decade. Feels like we had that conversation before Darius Taylor in the form of Mo Ibrahim. So the frustration is abound there. You kind of get the floor wiped with you by an SEC team. Hey, it's so cool. First time in 60-some years that we've had an SEC team in our building, and they do that to us. And now we're just all hoping that Kamario Taylor ascends to Heisman status so that in some ways we can validate what we saw last Saturday. But fun conversation with Burnsy as part of the post game. Lieber is so good at just kind of breaking down the theme of this week. It's Flores and it's Ben Johnson. And you heard it via the Texan talkbacks, the glazing of Caleb Williams. But how different that potentially can be, even than a year ago, for a team that I don't have the numbers in front of me. I know Brett's favorite team. You guys were on the wrong side of a late comeback win by the Bears twice, right? One in OT.
2: That is correct.
1: And then in the playoff game.
2: Uh-huh.
1: Well, I think that was six or seven of their wins last year in terms of final 2 minutes, losing, and finding their way to victory. So the clutch aspect of it was there. And now we get to see on Sunday, if they stabilize that and this is a team that starts fast and Caleb Williams can truly build on, again, final step to him, it's just that completion percentage. It's the efficiency. It can't be all Superman plays all the time. It's got to do the easy stuff. If he figures that out, I don't think it's unreasonable to compare that cat in our division as being very Josh Allen-like and budding superstar-like. But great conversation with Ben Lieber, and then fun always catching up, of course, with Paul Charchin as well. Tomorrow, it's not you, it's going to be Devin on the board, right?
2: That's correct.
1: Yeah, Devin's on the board. It's a Friday football feast. Now, I saw you last week at the feast in your Jordan Love jersey. Because it was the border battle, I assume you're not coming to the feast this week, or will you?
2: You're breaking up. Can't hear what? No, I'm not going to be there.
1: All right, that's fine. But Lavelle Neal III will, and I don't know if he's going game worn Urlacher, if he's going, I don't know. Geez, Jim Miller, McMahon. Will he go Leslie Frazier? Would he go Sweetness? He's got a lot of options. He does, but Lavelle Neal III is going to be on site as far as for the Friday football feast. PA back in the mix as well. Now, Alec Lewis, not a curveball, but another wedding. I think he's gone to 15 weddings in the last year. Every single person Alec Lewis of The Athletic knows is all getting married within a 16-month period. So he joined us yesterday, but tomorrow, picking up the baton and running with it, we're going to have Chad Greenway out of the gates at 9, and then we are going to have Dane Mizutani, who covers the Minnesota Vikings for the Pioneer Press. It's been fun having him in the mix over the last couple of months, building through training camp. Maybe he has some answers in terms of how bad those 11 snaps were from QB1/K1 into Carson Kalm and what's going to be taking place on the field this Sunday for a noon boom, 10 a.m. pregame. But the Friday feast, Buffalo Wild Wings, Maplewood. And you can just Google and search and plan. It was an absolute party. It was a border battle. A little bit of a mixed crowd, but very purple heavy. Might be a couple of Bears fans, but feels like Lavelle's going to be on his own, potentially, at B-Dubs in Maplewood. But you can search KFAN Friday Football Feast. You'll find the full schedule there, and it's going to be a party tomorrow at B-Dubs as the Vikings, with an opportunity in front of them here to go 2-0. Love that. But 2-0 in the North, 2-0 in what appears to be the toughest division in the NFL, that's what lays in front. That's what lies in front of the Minnesota Vikings here. Thanks, Brett, for helping me out. I'm out. Friday feast tomorrow. But the program, Dan Cole, the common man, 10 of B, that's what lies in front of you on a Thursday. Thanks for listening to The Fan. Take care. Have an awesome afternoon.

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2: Ryan Radke here from Sunday Night Football on Westwood One. Coming up, Patrick Mahomes and the Kansas City Chiefs host Jonathan Taylor and the Indianapolis Colts. Kansas City picked up a statement win to start the season in primetime last Monday over the Broncos. Now they're back under the lights to take on the 0-1 Colts. Mike Golic and I have the call. It's the Colts at the Chiefs coming up on Sunday Night Football.
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6: Tight margins, tough conditions, relentless pressures. At Golden Harvest, we know your challenges don't slow down, but then neither do we.

0: Brazilian ethanol, just from the perspective that if they make ethanol in China, they have to ship three vessels of corn to produce the equivalent of one vessel of ethanol. It's much simpler for them to build the ethanol infrastructure in Brazil and only pay freight on one boat of ethanol freight to get it to China. And that's their plan.
1: Brazil and China have been building their economic relationships over the last several years with significant Chinese investment flowing into Brazilian infrastructure. Irie says that dynamic could ultimately work in favor of the American farmer.
0: I think that with Brazil out of the picture and Ukraine's ability to export corn here for the foreseeable future somewhat limited, it's going to be really good for the U.S. producer as time goes on here.
1: He says it could take a couple of years before that infrastructure comes to fruition. With a look at your top ag news headlines from across the region, I'm Farm and Ranch Director Sarah Heinrich for the Growing Harvest Ag Network.
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3: Cincinnati Bengals star quarterback Joe Burrow missed Wednesday's practice with back tightness, although Burrow said he expects to play in Sunday's game on the road at the Houston Texans. And if you're a Bengals fan, you got to be feeling a little queasy. We're only through 1 week and Joe Burrow's already dealing with an injury. Now again, it can be fine. He can rip up the Texans defense like Josh Allen did last weekend, but this has to be cause for concern. I'm Nick Cousins.
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10: Good afternoon. I'm KFGO Chief Meteorologist Tom Szymanski. Mostly cloudy, slight chance for light rain later on tonight, down to 57. East winds at 6 to 13. Mostly cloudy and breezy. Areas of rain mainly in the morning tomorrow. Better chances as you go to the south. Look for a high of 67. East southeast wind at 12 to 24. On Saturday, partly to mostly cloudy, low 53, high 71. And Sunday, mostly cloudy, high near 68.
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14: Fielded and missed by the shortstop. Kiesel's going to come around third. Throw to the plate, not in time. Twins walk off the Yankees.
15: You know, felt like a postseason baseball game. Good ball team over there, we know that. And for us to get battle tested the way we did, and especially in the bullpen here in these past few days, it was good to come out on top.
16: To me like this shouldn't be any different than how we prepared for St. Thomas, how we prepared for Long Island. When you put yourself in those moments throughout the entire process, it shouldn't matter who the other person is across from you. They're just, you know, a faceless opponent on the boundary. It's about your process and you going out and winning the moment. And, you know, it's not just the 7 days that lead up to it. It's the seven

0: months that you've gone through here, you know, to prepare yourself to have the confidence to go out there and be able to be successful.
1: Especially them being a part of like four or five huge FBS wins is something that we're all, you know, take for granted oftentimes. And they do a great job preparing us for what they think the week is going to come ahead, and really coaching from like a player standpoint. Especially Grant, I mean, he played linebacker for 4 years and was an amazing player, so he does a great job kind of being a player's coach and making us all comfortable for the Saturday game.

0: were 6-6 against each other this year with a lot of one-run games. It wasn't just like one team won 6 games, other won 6 games, and it was what it was. It was 12 very highly contested games for the most part, the way these two games have been. So we have Kyle Kuerger going. I haven't heard who they're going with yet, but I'm sure whoever they throw is going to be, probably has got a major league resume, so it'll be fun.
1: Jack Michaels Show, Derek Hanson in studio. That was the voice of Chris Coast getting ready for Game 3 tonight. And also Jack Michaels on the road down in Kansas City, Kansas. I almost said Missouri, but close enough, right? I mean, we're kind of talking Fargo-Moorhead type of stuff, only a little bit bigger. How are you doing, Jack?
2: Doing well, Derek, and it is H-O-T hot in Kansas City.
1: I heard this, yes.
2: Oh, there was a heat wave going on in I didn't realize. I got in yesterday. Got in the hotel last night, and it was a relatively early evening, I guess it was. Got out of the car, and you know when you come from, like, cooler conditions and you haven't – I didn't stop much, just, like, once for gas, and get out of my truck, and then you feel that oven. I'm like, holy, this is different. This is – it is – it's supposed to be in, mid-90s today, 93, 95 today, and I thought, oh, okay, this – all right, we'll take – I mean, it was just 59 degrees, and it gave my body was still in that 59 degree, you know, cool conditions at Newman the other night, and yeah, so hot days and a turf field and a short porch and 93 degrees. We'll see what happens tonight in game number 3, Derek.
1: Yeah, I forget about that. The infield's all field turf, right? That's the situation there. So yeah, okay, very nice. I saw that Haymarket Park got the award for the best field. Is that, I guess I haven't been there. Is that field turf in the infield too, or is it actually grass?
2: Yeah, it is finely combed, grass.
1: Okay.
2: It is what I want to say. It's got to be almost every year, even in the Northern League when they have those awards. Haymarket Park is just, it's like a finely trimmed beard, or, you know, it's like something you can eat off. It is such a gorgeous playing surface. It wins it every year for good reason. I almost, when I vote on that, and they have the media vote, and then play, it immediately just goes playing surface. I'm like, oh, Lincoln, Haymarket Park. Every year. It's just a good place. It's a beautiful place. And I'll be near there.
1: I was
2: going to
1: say, yeah. that's kind of what I was leading to, because as you can probably tell from that open, some of the sounds that you heard, though, was my conversation with Peter Haugo talking about, imagine that defensive room that he gets to deal with, the Fargo North kid, you know, his father, great football player for the Wobbin Bombers back in the day. But you look at that, and you know, you have Grant Olson and Carlton Littlejohn and Marcus Williams in that defensive meeting room. Could you imagine that? They're getting ready for Sac State. And I do want to mention our good friend from Mike from Satellite Solutions, as I'm getting excited for this. He wants to tell you where you can find the games. That's on ESPN this weekend. So, and that is, again, on ESPN all over. And he can set you up, whether it be Dish or DirecTV. I can tell you on Dish, it's 140 for ESPN. So, little things there. Now, UND, you're going to be on the... well, that game's going to be on the Big Ten Network. And if you're going to go to either 610 or 405, Dish 405 or 610, I want to tell you, and you know I do this, Jack, our sister station, KFGO.com, go to the app, stream it, and it's because there's a little bit of delay with the streaming, and you can sync up your DVR. Listen to Jack Michaels and the gang. While you got the old television on. I do it all the time. You see me do it. I've taken pictures of it in my little man cave.
2: I love it.
1: I will sync up Jack Michaels. And again, Mike's from Satellite Solutions can help you out there to find the UND at Nebraska game on. But sync up Jack Michaels to it. And then, you know, we got Thursday Night Football tonight with the Lions and the Bills. That's going to be, you can get that on Amazon Prime. Mike can set you up so you can get your app on Dish and DirecTV. And then the Vikings and Bears coming up on Fox. So, yeah, if you're looking for your football this weekend, including those games on ESPN and again, syncing up Jack, that's the way you do it. Satellite Solutions, he will help you out with that. 235-1500 to get that set up. 235-1500, and they do a good job. As you know, you have that first hand.
2: I tell you what, I remember when Mike connected me when I moved from my spot out in West Fargo to North Fargo, and I'm like, okay, Mike, Mike was probably sick of me. No, he was okay, but I'm like, hey, Mike, can you come back over and do it? Oh, you bet, I'll be right over. I'll send the guys, you know, and yeah, he's very good. Here's what I want, here's what I got. Can you set this up? How's the core? Oh, yeah, cables it up. Boom, got me all linked up. So, yeah, satellite. It's so easy. Satellite solutions will take care of you. And I'm glad that we had a chance to plug that. I've done so much. Derek, yesterday I was sports talked out. I had back to the and a big props to the boys on the zone in Nebraska. It's like the power trip, only like afternoons from 2 to 6. And these guys, so Josh and John, and you know, I jumped on a sports show, The Zone, and they were awesome. They were anxious to chat, to find out about the opposition of North Dakota, and you know, they're familiar certainly with FCS and a lot of Nebraska kids that are on UND's team, not to mention North Dakota State. But we were breaking down. I said, you know, I had to do deep dives on Millard, period. You know, because Millard West, Millard South, you know, there's a, in Omaha, Nebraska, you know, there's some school there, you know, whether it be Lance Rucker from Millard South or Trey Staden, you know, who's on his way to the, you know, big offensive lineman. He's from Millard West. We were chatting about Millard, and I stopped to do a deep dive on what the whole Millard thing is about. Ezra Millard and Joseph Millard, former mayors going back to the 1800s and political stuff. So they were impressed that I was able to do a deep dive on the Millard High School system in Millard, Nebraska. Nate Applegate is a freshman from Lincoln Southeast. So we were doing a lot of Nebraska talk. And I said, you know, it's just an abundance of talent. You know, we talk about Kindred, you know, the isolation of small town play, you know, Barnesville, Derek, my goodness. I mean, how many, you know, small town that's produced these, you know, athletes, and, you know, we talk about Moorhead, bigger city, but again, in the grand scheme of things that are produced, you mentioned Haugo, Fargo North. So that was kind of where I started talking about, you know, I said, teams like North Dakota, they're not, you know, they recruit. North Dakota State, they're not stupid.
1: They've been to Omaha a few times, yes.
2: They've been
1: Easton Stick.
2: They've been to Omaha.
1: Yeah, we got quite a few there. No, there's no doubt. So, I mean, how far did you go out? I mean, were you on a radio station, North Platte, or I mean, I'm guessing all over the great state. I mean, I'm guessing Lexington, you name it. You're probably on everything around there, right?
2: I think Lincoln, Omaha did one this morning in Lincoln last night. Omaha. I was on prior to the Voice of the Chiefs. It does a weekly show with the boys in the zone over there. So I love the curiosity and a little bit of the respect. You know, that's really what's filtering out in Lincoln is, and I think Matt Rhule's first press conference laid the groundwork. And then the players aren't just players speak. They are not overlooking Saturday's game. And, you know, that's a tribute. You know, because it's a tribute to what the App States did and North Dakota States have done and Montana State, you know, and various teams have laid the groundwork for FCS teams coming in. So, yeah, certainly some teams are probably, you know, tongue-in-cheek. These guys, you know, they're not overlooking them, but it's not like they're, you know, worried about losing. Well, in the top-ranked teams in the FCS, there's no question that FBS schools will not overlook these teams. They're prepared, which stinks, because if I'm North Dakota, I'm thinking, please, overlook them.
1: Right.
2: Please, please don't prepare as well. But that's not the case. They're going to get done. And, you know, the major talk with the boys before I went on the one station on the zone, they had it was a great conversation, and we touched a little bit on it, but I think they were mentioning about the Athletic broke down revenue dollar, NIL dollars that major schools have, or budgets, so to speak, and NIL dollars that to each of these schools. You know, what are they returning? And Nebraska obviously is up there in like a middle pack, and the Ohio States, and da-da-da. And they were correlating that to expectations for teams like Nebraska. I mean, this is a Nebraska. Eric, think about when you say Nebraska football. I mean, it connotates to what they were getting into.
1: My memories of my memories of football are Mike Rozier and, you know, Tom Osborne, and then national championships run, you know, falling short in the Orange Bowl on a 2-point conversion try, and then winning a couple national championships in the 90s. I mean, you're talking about in the 80s and 90s, and I'm sure, you know, much of the 70s, but my memories of watching college football in the 80s and 90s, we're talking Mount Rushmore of programs in college football. And there's no question about it. I mean, Oklahoma and Nebraska, Black Friday was an institution. I don't think the NFL would have went up against that back in those days. So I'm being serious about that.
2: Yeah, well, yeah, and to their point when does Nebraska need to start, if not challenging for national titles, certainly challenging for Big Ten conference titles on a consistent basis because of the dollars and you know, the program and all that. And it was a good conversation. A lot of people chiming in on that. That I know the Big Ten has changed too. Obviously, it's a different landscape now, the Big Ten, but it should not pull away from the fact that they got a good sized budget with a lot of NIL money thrown out. So yeah, I wanted to chime in on that. I said, well, I tried to play the down card. I said, well, North Dakota fellas, they just give out gift certificates to Hoo-Haws at a free mattress.
1: Yeah,
2: and they start laughing. I said, no, they're good on that too. They recruit and they pay, but not to the extent that some of these big schools. So. And the fan base, Derek, think in 2022, when UND in the third quarter was still very much in a game. I mean, this thing was a game, and I watched an entire section of Memorial Stadium clear out. And that's what Matt Rhule coming in, and he's done a nice job. You know, they went out and they addressed the line, both offense and defensive line, certainly with Calandria, the quarterback that came in, you know, Mountain West off of UNLV. You know, they address the quarterback spot. He's a player. They address the backfield and the wideout. So he's doing it, Derek. Now, not to the point where you're going to flip that over in the Big Ten immediately, but it's a much different team than the North Dakota saw in 2022.
1: Yeah, that's a very good point. And I think the interesting thing about it, because – and that comes to – I think we brought this up a couple weeks ago, right? When we were talking about the Golden Gophers, you know, why can't they be Indiana? Well, I think what's happened in Indiana is, I mean, that might be a unicorn situation. But if you think Minnesota's asking that, you know, think about, and I'll bring this up again, how Nebraska feels. No professional sports in their town. Iowa.
2: Right.
1: I mean, there's no reason. You know, all their resources in Big Ten should go to Hawkeye football, right? And so those two Big Ten schools, much like Wisconsin, who's been on tough times the past few years, they're all thinking, why can't we be that team? Because, yeah, I mean, you have the Packers and what have you in Wisconsin, but Madison's on an island of its own, and with a big city, too. It's a big college town. So it is an interesting thing. There's a lot of schools who are wondering why they're not in the upper echelon right now, why they can't be competing on the same level as some of these schools with NIL money, all that stuff, because back in the day, they certainly could.
2: Well, and to maybe put a cap on that, we can bring it up with DJ as well later, but I remember the years I'd sit down with, you know, because Craig came over, you know, after he was gone from Nebraska, and we would chat, kind of reminisce, and you would too, about coaching in Nebraska, and, you know, under that, you know, leadership of the patriarch of one of them of college football. And Craig would say, I'll tell you, you could not squeeze a car on I-80 on game day. You know, like, it was it would just load. It'd be like the equivalent of bumper to bumper on I-94 or I-29 in North Dakota on a Saturday, bumper to bumper for, you know, from, say, Jamestown to Fargo, or from Hillsboro down to whatever. And the fellas on the show, it was one of the shows I was at, they said, pretty soon you lose that sellout record, you know, that Nebraska had. Now that's gone. And pretty soon there's some disinterest. All of a sudden there's some pockets of emptiness in Memorial. He goes, this is not the trend that you want, to your point, Derek, because that is their pro team.
1: Right.
2: That is game day, college town. Frats and sororities are just And it's a big time school in Lincoln, Nebraska, which, you know, Lincoln, you take that away, what is Lincoln? I love Lincoln, but that is the pulse. I mean, the heartbeat of that end of the state, you know?
1: Yeah, I mean, they're one. I mean, much like Iowa City and you know, if it's not for the college, I mean, if that town, it's nothing. There's no question. It's just a different vibe in a college town like that. You are 100% right. But, yeah, looking forward to that game coming up. And, yeah, you mentioned they were going toe-to-toe with them a few years ago. Hopefully they can do it again coming up on a Saturday night. We got Red Hawks baseball tonight. The Twins, they open up the first of four out in Anaheim. The Los Angeles Angels taking place tonight. Before DJ just got in here, and I want to bring this up because we're going to have a little special Vikings Minute brought to you by Jefferson Lines, your number one bus experience for reliable, convenient, and affordable transportation. I was interviewing players in the locker room during the Kevin O'Connell press conference, so I did not hear this live. So as we do this, this is going to be kind of our Vikings Minute, but it's going to be different this week because I want to get your guys' reaction to this. I almost fell over, and you may have heard Common Man talked about it a little bit, I guess, on Tuesday, and Dan Burrow, I caught a little bit of the podcast with him talking about this. This is Kevin O'Connell, and hi, DJ, how you doing?
3: How's it going, guys?
1: Yeah, you were at Montana, then you went to the game, too, on Sunday,
3: yeah, I was
1: right?
3: there. So, I'd want to come sit with you, but you're in the VIP, so...
1: I'm talking to two world travelers here, Jack Michaels and DJ Coulter. I mean, you're going everywhere, Kansas City to Lincoln, right. Montana to U.S. Bank Stadium. But here's what he said when he was asked the question. I think John Krasinski, actually, from The Athletic, asked the question just about having, you know, three quarterbacks, something you and I have talked about quite a bit, Jack. And this is a really, really an interesting confession by Kevin O'Connell, something you and I have talked about as far as wanting stats and explosives. Remember, I always go crazy and say explosives? Just listen to Kevin O'Connell. This floored me. I wish I would have heard it live.
4: Two of our years here, we've had our starting quarterback for essentially the whole season, and we won 14 and 13 games. And I don't think, in some of the adversity, I don't think I've coached very well. Trying to maybe worry about the stat sheet, trying to maybe worry about, you know, what it's going to look like when you pick up the paper and statistically, are people going to think you're a good coach? It's about winning. And, you know, that's where I think the growth along the way, how you call the game and, you know, how you, you know, the connection you have with your D coordinator, your special teams, and trying to look at the game through a bigger lens than just calling plays and trying to navigate it a certain kind of way.
1: Gentlemen, I have never heard a head coach admit that he looks at stats and cares about anything other than the scoreboard until I heard that soundbite from the press conference Sunday. I'm in shock. I'm glad he did it. The first step to recovery is admitting there's a problem. But that is stunning to me.
2: It is. And usually when coaches are on that podium, they choose their words, you know. Right. They know that everything is scrupled and I heard that, Derek, too. I guess I had kind of put it in the back of my brain on that. But like your reaction, I'm sure DJ's reaction was like, oh, you know, it's almost like a guy going, I need to be a better husband. I need to spend more time with my children. I need to, you know, it's like, wait a minute, is this? He's just coming out with a, you know, I need to take a deep breath and learn what's best for, you know, you're right. That was, you know what it was? It kind of refreshing to just hear.
1: Oh, yeah. You know, I mean, DJ, could you ever imagine any of your coaches, high school, college, whatever, saying, man, we won the game, but I wish we had 300 yards of passing. That just seems bizarre to me.
3: Just think, Jack, whenever you, and you, Derek, when you guys are in the, you know, up in your areas with the media, what do you get at the end of the quarters or halftime or whatever sport, whether it's basketball, football, whatever, you're getting stats.
2: Get
3: stuff,
2: your
3: right?
2: stat sheet.
3: So let's go back here. Number one, what is Kevin O'Connell? He's the offensive coordinator. Right. So it doesn't surprise me him talking more about the offensive stats and in the last few years, he's had QBs that were, you know, inconsistent or some being obviously Darnold doing well. And then last year, their inconsistency where, you know, he was probably caught up in that. And just I think because of last year. Then secondly, I just think, what are they looking at all the time? He's walking off. He's got a computer in his hand and he's looking at a pad of what plays, stats, what's working, what's not, where their tendencies. They are so analytically driven now. and their roles and what people say. I think the defensive side looks at that, but maybe in the middle of the game isn't caught up. And how many sacks do we have? How many pressures do we have? But the offense is, oh, are we balanced? Are we running it and throwing it as much? What's the time of possession? What, you know, I just think they get a little more caught up in the stat side. Wow. So that I'm shocked that he said it. It doesn't surprise me, him being more or less the head coach OC combo.
2: I'll throw it this way, DJ, that Derek, think of that. That's really bright, DJ, because you're right. And even in baseball, you know, in pro baseball for, say, the Redhawks, you know, it's, you know, Chris is the manager, but he also handles the pitchers. Joe Dominic, good man. He handles the hitters and oversees the catchers. And I shook Joe's hand the other day. I said, man, Joe, 1,000 hits this year for the team. You know, over 1,000 hits in 100 games. They averaged 6.5 runs a game. And I could see Joe. He goes, yep, boy, I tell you, we've been working on it. Why? He handles that side of the things. And it's almost like as in coaches that are also their coordinators in football. Say, take Kevin O'Connell. It'd be like if you had 4 children. I'm going to do this. 4 children. But Kevin's responsible for feeding, you know, 2 of them. And not so much the other 2, but yet he's the head of the family, so to speak. And he looks down at his children and goes, boy, old Timmy and Johnny are fully developed, strong, healthy, but old Susie and Jane, a little malnourished over here. And he's been kind of looking at the offensive beating that when he's got to kind of look over the whole family, I think is what I got out of that, Derek. Is, well, like, I got to remember I'm in charge of the whole family here. Even though part of this is healthy, I need to have the whole family healthy.
1: I think what it goes deeper for me, though, is that we said often last year when J.J. McCarthy was struggling, he was much more worried. Whenever I heard him say explosives, I think the quarterback whisper hurt the development of J.J. McCarthy because he wanted him to put up stats and not just run the ball and stick with the run. And I think that really has hurt J.J. McCarthy. I think it hurt when he wanted to make Josh Dobbs into Kirk Cousins in 23.
3: Yeah, so I'm going to throw out something. I'm at the game. I was at the whole game. The whole time I'm like, why aren't we getting our 2 and 3 receivers the ball? And at the end of the day, you didn't need to. You just needed to do, if it was just JJ can roll it and they can get him the ball, that's of course who you're going to go to.
1: Yep.
3: So I'm looking at myself like, it's okay. If you brought John Jennings in, you got, you know, Addison there.
1: Who didn't have a catch, but they won. So
3: but they won. Yeah. And I was like, okay, is this going to blow up? I watch Addison's. You know, where he said it's a team, that's long-term not going to work. Joe and Jennings, I've watched as a Niners fan, too, is that I've watched him for years of he's just a dude that he's another type blocking tight end, and he just wants to win and kick someone's butt. So that's but back to the situation of if we can get KOC to have that mindset, I just need to do whatever we need to do to win. Whoever's playing quarterback, it might look different for all 3 quarterbacks. Murray might need to use his feet a little more. Carson might need it. Carson's biggest strength, is the deep ball. So we got to get him some strikes on the middle. I don't, you know, JJ's kind of all over the board yet if we have to play him by the end of the year. But that's how I would look at that.
1: Yeah, well, I think it's a very positive thing going in the future. That is for sure, that if he has self-awareness of it. And if he doesn't, then he has to give up play calling duties. I mean, if he can't help himself and starts worrying about how many yards or touchdowns the wide receivers and quarterbacks have, then he's got to give up play calling duties and just worry about coaching the whole team, to what Jack was saying, for sure. All right, well, I'll take a quick break here. But again, that's your Vikings Minute brought to you by Jefferson Lions. More with Jack Michaels on the road with the FM Redhawks and, I guess, the Fighting Hawks in a way. It's all nicely done for you that they could really do it. It was nice of them to make this convenient for you, Jack.
2: So you got to get right to the geographically speaking, guys, is perfect. Yeah.
1: It really worked out pretty well for you. DJ Coulter, American Family Insurance, with us. Coulter's Corner on a Thursday. Derek Hanson in studio here on the Jack Michaels Show.
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1: My theme song for the gentleman that I'm talking to, Derek Hansen in studio along with DJ Coulter, American Family Insurance for Coulter's Corner. Jack Michaels on the road with the FM Redux and the Fighting Hawks of UND. Yeah, get around. You guys are just, I don't know, but it's a lot of driving, flying, all that. So it's a little bit of everything, I guess. Frequent flyer miles. Gas at 450, all that good stuff. So yeah, we got that going for us. Yeah,
2: I'm so nice that gas is low. That's not bad.
1: That's great for you. That's for sure. We got Kyle with us, patiently waiting. Hello, Kyle. Welcome to the Jack Michaels Show.
9: Hey guys, thanks for having me on. Good to be on with you, DJ. I haven't talked with you in a while. I was going to bring up kind of some of the drama from college football last week involving the Grizz. Of course, head coach of the Nevada Wolfpack, Jeff Choate, former head coach of the Montana State Bobcats before the game last week in a presser, he had mentioned, we were trying to get the Grizz to come here, but we were in talks, but they weren't interested. You know, he was talking all this smack on the Grizz because, of course, he was undefeated against them as a Montana State head coach. And then Montana's AD came out on Twitter with some screenshots of emails. He said, "What are you talking about, not interested? We told you that if we're going to play a 1A program, our price is 600 G's, and you weren't willing to pony up the money. So we went and played Oregon State." And I just thought it was kind of funny for a head coach to talk all that junk like that, and then you go out there and you don't even compete with Montana State, you know. And I'm not
3: terrible
9: trashing anybody for I'm not trashing anybody for not beating Montana State, you know. But at the same time, it's like you're not coaching some obscure FBS program, you know, like William and Mary or whatever. You're the University of Nevada. You're the flagship school in that state, and you didn't even hang with the Bobcats. So I just thought that was pretty funny. And by the way, I think you need to push a button on DJ because I can't hear him.
3: Yeah, here's what I'll say on that. Two things. Number one, if the Cats actually played to their ability, and then no, they're going to have a doubt. That's a 40-7 game, not just a 20-7 game. Number two is, here, I'm going to give you a little insight, okay? This is why you listen to the show. I'm going to tell you about him, okay? Yep, he beat the Grizz 4-0, the worst time in the history, last 40 years. The Grizz's worst five-year run. But you know why he hates the Grizz so much? Who wanted the Grizz job so bad? Guess who wanted it the last two times? I have that. I can show you, Doc. He has begged for the Grizz job. That's what he's always wanted. Who's at Western? He was so mad he didn't get the Grizz job. He still is. That's his beef with the Grizz still. He would take that. I guarantee you he would have taken it in February too. He wanted it. So that's the kind of the joke in the Grizz world, is that Choate's still pissed, butthurt about not getting the Grizz job still. So that's great. I mean, he beat him. I'll give him the credit. But he better worry about his own job, or he's going to be in the unemployment line very soon. But good call.
10: He's hung up on you guys. He's hung up on you guys like an old girlfriend.
3: Yep. Thank you. Let's come up with a nickname for him.
1: Very nice.
2: That's a good call out of the gate, Kyle. I saw that too when Montana responded with the guarantee, what they're looking for. And so to come out and says we wanted to, they wouldn't. And they said, well, it's not that we wouldn't. Here's the documentation that said we would. Yeah, that was that hit hard.
3: I talked to him personally, Kyle, on Friday at my brother's Memorial Golf Tournament. He played in at the AD, and he's just mad at me still because I didn't hire him. That's just the truth, and they have documentation. So it is what it is. I'll just leave it at that. But, you know, there we go.
1: All right. Very good. Hey, thanks, Kyle.
2: Good insight. Hey, good stuff for the call. Look at DJ. DJ Coulter. The Coulter's corner, man. You're going to get the insight.
3: Fired up. Now I'm fired up. Yeah. Let's go kick someone's
2: ass.
3: Now
2: he's all
1: fired up. This kind of shows you why the Brawl of the Wild has a little juice to it. This is a different side of DJ that I've ever seen.
3: It was a genius distraction. I'm on our pod Thursday night with Coulter Nuanez. Coulter to a T says he did it on purpose. He's done that he's covered him for 10 years. That is show. He was doing everything he could to get off the game because he knew they weren't going to beat them.
1: Interesting. You know, it's kind of interesting too, and this is not a shot at what's going on at all to the Mountain West, but I think it does show you what the top end of the FCS is. I mean,
3: Mountain West isn't good. This is why I've gone into this year that it's not. It's the last week was horrible for the Mountain West.
1: Oh yeah, it was a bad week.
3: I mean, Wyoming should have lost to Northern Colorado. I mean, there was some bad. Who's left the Mountain West and who they brought in is not in the same league. I will put the debate out there. I think the Missouri Valley is the best conference wherever NDSU. If NDSU's in the Missouri Valley, they're the best conference. NDSU's in the. Then I will say that's wherever NDSU was is who's the best conference this year. Period.
1: Well, it's hard to argue they might win it with the way things are looking right now, right?
3: Who's going to beat them? Maybe New Mexico.
1: I don't know.
2: Maybe.
1: I would say New Mexico.
3: They're 11-1. Worst case.
1: UNLV is off to a tough start. It kind of sounds
3: like the worst part for NDSU was that the strength of schedule with UNLV laying an egg and these other teams not being good. It's going to, if they go undefeated, not getting into the chance.
1: Yeah, that's the biggest thing is you're pulling for your own conference, and they're letting you down if you run the table and you want to get in the college football playoff. And this is not – last weekend was a bad weekend. It was a good weekend for you winning on the road in the, you know, Mile High, but it was rough for you as far as what UNLV has done and what Nevada did. And, you know, Northern Illinois is a disappointment too. You know,
3: big time.
1: Because Illinois State stomped them. I mean, that wasn't
3: so. Northern Illinois, and they used to have a good program 5-10 years ago. They beat some big teams.
1: They beat the Gophers. That's the reason that Jerry Kill got the job. I mean,
3: it was crazy. But anyway, sorry.
1: Let's go to Todd. Todd, welcome to the Jack Michaels Show.
11: You know, I think you have a good guy on right now with you to ask this question. So you've got your Montanas, your Montana States, your UNDs, all of these other schools that are in the FCS. I'm wondering, how soon is it until they move up to the FCS with what NDSU is doing and how they're handling business?
1: At the earliest 5, at the latest 10. I don't know what you think, Jack. You're around it more. I mean, UND's got a lot of stuff going. I mean, men's hockey is a factor in this situation too.
2: I took the same question yesterday in one of my shows I was doing in Lincoln or in Omaha. One of the two had asked how long, and then the answer, you'd love to be black and white, saying, "Well, in 2 years, and they're going to be in this conference with this group." Well, you can't say that because of the landscape. So everybody's alignment, I think, is a little – the path and alignment is probably different if you ask each institution and what their plan is. So to Todd's point, I think in a perfect world – and DJ, correct me if I'm wrong, and Derek, but in a perfect world, Todd's right. You know, I'd love to see Vermilion, Brookings, you know, UND – Montana State, you know, in a league still with North Dakota State with a couple of other those outliers, maybe put a Wyoming. You know, in a perfect world, we could draw up a geographical conference that would be FBS and viable and all that. But everybody's got a different alignment, little scheme, different path, different steps to get there. Plus the alignment in, you know, the group of six and what's the power four, what's the separation, the NCAA going to be. You know, DJ, they're just, I know we'd all love a simple answer on that, but I don't think there is one. To Derek's point, 5, 10, right?
3: Yeah, I mean, and Jack, it's a great question, and we all would love that. They call it the snow belt. That's the joke. My buddy calls it the snow belt, you know, in the Midwest, because it'd be such a better comp, probably better than the Mountain West and the Missouri Valley right now, right? If you could combo those numerous teams and maybe throw in Wyoming and, I don't know, you know, a few of the other outliers, but as far as
2: Illinois State, whatever,
3: it's a money issue. It's all about money and opportunity. Like you said, you don't know who's going to let who in. And my prediction from a financial standpoint, land-grant schools are probably going to have the best opportunity to get in. Montana State's probably the next one. South Dakota State, again, you guys all know I've shared this numerous times. The Board of Regents of Montana, remember, Montana got asked to go in the old Mountain West in 2010. The Board of Regents denied it because they wouldn't take Montana State. Now the world's flipped. Montana State's got all the money. And that's coming in, and I think they would take, if they will change their mind and just let them go, I think it's Montana State, I think it's South Dakota State, is after that, then it's probably UND, USD, and then probably the Grizz are last, because they just don't have the financial. That's if you can't put them all in together, or it's bit by bit in the same conference. That's my prediction, how it would play out in a timeline.
11: So let's look at history. When NDSU made the move, how many years was it until everyone else followed?
1: Well, it was just USD and UND, and what was that, 10 years later, right? 2012, 13? Because NDSU
11: made... It was that long. I didn't realize it was 10 years that it was between when...
1: Well, Jack, you'd remember better than I do, but...
2: Up. Yeah, because we were in that. Yeah, I want to say like 7, somewhere in that, okay. But it was a little DC, yeah, because Brookings went at the same time, so it's... Yeah, but there was at least a recruiting class and a half.
11: Okay, yeah. So, I mean, I'm just looking at this, and granted, we're only 3 games in, but right now, I did not expect them to go out and play Air Force the way that they played Air Force. I mean, granted, it was a closer game towards the end, but at that point, it was pretty much a done deal coming the third quarter. So,
3: I mean, I'm looking at recruiting. I follow recruiting guys. NDSU doesn't lose a lot of people to the Air Force in recruiting. So from a talent standpoint, they are getting more talented players. So that's where they're gonna, you know, that's where they're gonna line up with. NDSU maybe loses a kid to Wyoming or beats them maybe to Air Force if someone just wants to get in the military and be a pilot. You know what I mean? Like there's some one offs here or there, but for the most part, from a talent perspective in the recruiting world. And who they've brought in, I just think NDSU, talent-wise across the board, maybe New Mexico and maybe UNLV are in that. Hawaii's going to, you know, throw the ball around. Air Force has that triple. I get it. That could make the game close and lose on the road in a unique, you know, you turn the ball over a bunch. But other than that, unless you beat yourself, I just don't think NDSU's going to lose.
1: Well, and here's the thing, too, is that the Air Force, while athletics are important to them and whatever, they're much more focused on getting officers who are going to defend this country from here on to the end. NDSU is concerned about football.
11: Yeah.
1: So I'm not surprised at all that they won. You know, I was actually would have been more surprised if they lost. So
11: looking at the future schedule, what is their next big barometer that we can look at?
1: Well, New Mexico at New Mexico on the road is not going to be an easy game by at all. I think that's the big one. And, yeah, even Wyoming at home is going to be pretty intriguing. I mean, we'll see how that goes.
3: We'll see if they show up and play. If they play like they did against Northern Colorado, it's going to be a blowy.
2: That flight to Hawaii is not, I mean, yeah, everybody think, oh, great, fun, sun, you're on the island. But that's a process when you get out that far, you ask teams, you know, to acclimate yourself. Yes, it's still a football game, but that's a decent flight. That's what you call a road trip. So, you know,
3: are you going to be the Niners or going to be the Rams? What are you going to do? Are you going to go in advance like the Niners and kick the Rams' ass, or what are you
2: going to
3: do?
2: Right.
3: What's worse? You know.
11: Yeah. Well, thanks, guys. I appreciate you giving your opinions on those.
2: Good call.
1: I actually think, you know, to your point, Jack, it's so hard to predict in the future because I think. If this legislation that Senator Hovind and Craig Bohl and you know and all that they push through, I think you're going to have the Big Four conferences push to just football is going to be like a club sport. It's almost going to be like the minor leagues, and they're going to do their own thing. And then what does that mean for the current Pac-12? Does the Big Ten just buy them and they have two divisions of like the old Pac schools and some of the Midwest and then kind of an Eastern Division too? I mean, I think that's kind of what we're seeing. I just think you're going to see a separation of three different divisions of Division I football.
3: Here's a question. What if NDSU does so 11-1 or 12-0? Will any of the big schools schedule them? Will the SEC or Big Ten schools schedule them? Are they going to be too scared like we've been dealing with for the last 10 years that they can't play one of the big teams?
1: Well, that's already going on.
3: I mean, yeah. So, but everyone said, oh, they move up, and now the other schools want to play them. Is that going to change?
1: No. Well, part of the reason it's not going to change, you know this, Jack, is that all these big conferences are playing nine conference games now. So you have three.
2: Right.
1: And then if you're Florida and Florida State, you already have one of your non-conference games locked in at a home and home every year, Georgia, Georgia Tech. So that takes that off the table a little bit.
3: Yeah.
1: You know, look at Louisville and Kentucky. All those game, those rivalry games are in there that you have to play. Some, you know, mandated by legislature, like in Florida. So, yeah, it's not easy to get these games going. So it's not just the ducking of NDSU because they're good. It's not going to be easy for, you know, Bill Chaves to get more games like this, correct, Jack? I mean,
2: that's right. And on the FBS level, you know, DJ had mentioned strength of schedule and how North Dakota State, as great as they're starting out, it hasn't done much from a conference standpoint from their SOS and even the big schools. We talk about playoff picture. These 52-3 wins over 70-7 wins over FCS teams or whatnot aren't doing much favor to schools either. I mean, Minnesota brought in Mississippi State, so okay, let's go. I mean, they're gonna have to start scheduling probably even in their non-cons, even formidable opponents that help boost a little bit of the SOS. And I got yesterday saying on the show, said, with all due respect to the North Dakotas, this world, you know, we're looking to get butts in seats and sell out crowds and get stuff, and does a Nebraska UND game do that? Maybe, you know, obviously it's regional, but, you know, we're not getting, you know, so there's a lot of chatter about that. And, you know, North Dakota's got, for UND anyway, you know, Nebraska here Saturday, next year go to Iowa, and the year after that still have a game scheduled on the docket against Minnesota. And that's removed a year from playing at Kansas State, and prior to that, at Iowa State, and then it was at Nebraska in 2022. Those are back in the days where you scheduled out. You know, so kudos to the schools that, A, scheduled and locked those games in. Some of the buyouts might be a little small. And then to DJ's point, now going forward, you'd be nuts to probably schedule, you know, some of these schools because it doesn't – you make it beat, number one. And two, it's not doing much to strengthen if your schedule if you lose. So,
1: right.
2: Yeah, that's another angle.
1: Yeah, no question. Well, Nebraska just signed a home-and-home in Notre Dame, too. I mean, that's a non-conference, so you're going to see more and more of that, to your point. And you're right, Jack, it was, I mean, for some reason I thought it was longer, but it was only 6 years. UND declared in 2008, started in 2009 in the Great West Football Conference before getting to the Big Sky and then, of course, ending up in the Missouri Valley.
3: But it took 10 years to get in the Missouri Valley.
1: Yes, it did. Yep.
3: And so that's what you were probably thinking, Derek. You were like,
2: that's what you were thinking, off. Yeah,
1: I was thinking more Big Sky because that was about 10 years to actually get into that. Actually, I think they played 4 years, and then from 2012,
3: so it was longer to get into the Mount Missouri Valley.
1: Yep,
3: it was longer. Sure.
2: Yeah. You notice my response to that. I always think in terms of recruiting classes. So I said a recruiting class and a half, which is six, because that's we all know that's it. You got to have the personnel.
1: It certainly mattered a lot more then.
3: Speaking of recruiting, you guys, did you see that UND quarterback commute got an offer from Miami?
1: Oh, really?
3: Like, what they're doing up at UND recruiting been done.
2: Yep.
3: What he's doing, Jack, I mean, what you're going to, you know, you're calling those games, like, that's a heck of a, I mean, what he's doing up there, just, that's impressive.
1: Let's get to
2: that. That's right, and to put a cap on that, and not only that, DJ, and you talked about retention on some of these schools, and I'm not sure what Montana State lost. I don't have that in front of me, but or Montana for that matter, or you know South Dakota State, North Dakota, the retention of this. You tell me, Jerry Kaminsky, I know for a fact he had offers.
3: Yep.
2: Lance Rucker, really?
3: But look it up, you guys. A Minnetonka QB. That's going to UND. Look that up.
1: Oh, really?
3: Yep.
1: And he's going to be playing in Moorhead on Friday night, is what you're telling me. So there you go.
2: Yeah, we had him on the air last year, I believe.
3: That's right.
2: When he verbaled. Yep. Yeah, we had him on the air. He's a He's a player. He is a player. He throws balls in windows, mobile, good on the run. Yeah.
1: So it'll be interesting. Jet Feeney versus this young man. That'll be a lot of fun.
3: I'm looking forward to it. Do you think, well, how early do you got to get there?
1: Pretty early, I'm guessing. Yeah, for sure. Let's get to another Todd who's here on the Jack Michael Show. Hello, Todd.
12: Hey, guys. I just thought I'd pass this along since this is a college football themed show today. Listening to College Sports Nation on Sirius XM this morning with Chris Childer and Rick Neuheisel. And they were talking with one of their other national sources. And they pretty much have come to the conclusion and are saying that in the future, almost all of your FBS quarterbacks are going to be transfer portal players from Division II or FCS schools. They're not going to be going after high school kids. They're going to want kids that have been able to play at the lower levels. And they even took it so far as to say that don't be surprised if the big-time programs, such as the Power Fours, infiltrate some of the Division II and FCS schools to run their programs so they can get quarterbacks up to snuff with playing time to be able to come to them.
1: Yeah, I mean, I wouldn't be surprised at that at all. Love that D2 schools are almost like JCs for some of these colleges. I would be surprised, Jack.
2: Yep, you develop them for us. That's what Todd just mentioned.
3: Only thing I'd come back that, Todd, I think you're right on for the Power Six. I mean, look at the Grizz play Oregon State. Yep. Oregon State kid is the kid that was freshman of the year, or one of the top freshman quarterbacks, probably the best freshman quarterback in FCS. He's there. He's tearing it up. Right, so that's what you're always going to get, the top Division II FCS kids. That's a shock that Morehead State could keep Strand, right? So, and he had tons of offers, but the top D2, the better FCS kids are going to end up, maybe a few end up in that the lower Power Four, but a lot in the Power Six, level, because they can get paid.
1: Well, and this is nothing new either, by the way, because, I mean, I talked to the God rest his soul, you know, Bucky Mon, you don't think he worked a little bit with the Gophers on this? I mean, Marty Morgan is the prime example. Goes and wins the Division II national championship and releases them, lets them go, hey, come here for a couple of years, you'll get to wrestle, and then I'll release you and let you go to Minnesota if you want. And that's what they kind of worked out. So this is just kind of taking, and you didn't have to, you know, wait out a year wrestling the way you do in basketball and football. So, you know, this is what you're going to see. There's no question.
3: Hey guys, I was talking last Friday to Marty Mortenwig, my brother's memorial thing. He played in the tournament.
1: Oh, really?
3: And you know Marty Mortenwig, former Grizz QB, and talking to him about just how football has changed and how that you look at the QBs and how he has different QB camps and everything, and he goes and helps with QB camps all over the nation, former, and just how that is. It's just you never know where a kid's going to end up at the end of the day. It's so it gives him a ton of opportunity to play, go play, and then you can transfer up. That's the good part about it, for him.
1: Yeah. For sure.
12: And if the big programs do infiltrate the lower level programs with their type of coaches that run their systems, so let's say Georgia has got a D2 program or an FCS program that runs the Georgia offense, and they get them in there, that really sounds like the minor league system in baseball.
2: Yep.
12: And they're all affiliated with the teams. So just some extra fodder for you guys today.
1: Yep.
2: Good call. And to put a close on that, we talk about retention. So why do DJ mention money? That's obvious. Yeah, that is, right? But that's it. It's the dollars, because the grass is not only greener, it's really green, and it's got dollar figures on it, right? This is a lot of the things going on. But you know, why did Strand stay at MSUM? Loyalty? Do you like how he was being developed? What is he putting up numbers? Could I get recognized? Could I get noticed? May not get drafted, but am I going to get a free agent sign? If I do, do I bank on myself because I've been developed at MSUM? I'm going to stay at MSUM. You know, Jerry Kaminsky, do I take those offers at FBS school A, B, C, or D? Or do I like how I'm being developed? Am I comfortable in the system I'm in? Can I get to it where I'm want to be through this program? You know, and that's that I gotta imagine is a constant challenge of communication between coaches, coordinators, in FCS schools and even D2 schools, certainly, to these players that Todd references when the FBS comes fleecing. And we're going to fleece your kids. You know, we're going to snatch them out. So, yeah, another dynamic that you didn't necessarily remember back in the day. We just thought, well, I don't know, if I transfer, I got to sit out.
1: Right.
2: Well, that's gone. Well, it's gone for now.
1: Yeah, it's an interesting time, that is for sure. No question about that. If you want to join us, 237-3767. And going into this weekend, a busy weekend for sure, with a lot of college football going on. The Dragons, they're heading down to Augie. They're getting used to I-29 as well, right? I mean, they're just playing on Sioux Falls last week. Now we're back in Sioux Falls again to play Augie. Kind of an interesting quirk of the schedule. I was running through the schedule today, and I did not realize. I was kind of going through things with, the Force played some games last night, so our USHL underway, which is hard to believe. I didn't realize that UND's bye week, their off week, is in November. It's like before the last game of the season. That's tough. I'm guessing you'd want that more in the middle of the season. That's not ideal. Has Eric talked about that at all, Coach Schmidt? Or
2: not necessarily, but I know, Derek, it's on my birthday, November 14th, my bye week. So maybe you and I and DJ could just go get a supper. I'll call that a day. But that's right. That's a grind, and they're in a grind right now. So out at Portland State, not as far as the opponent, but the travel. You know, now in Nebraska Saturday, and then turn around and flip and start conference play. I believe we're in Terre Haute the next week again, and move on from there. But yeah, that's bye week on November 14th is a ways away. There's no question about it.
1: No doubt. Well, it's going to be a fun, busy weekend, that's for sure. Jack, you're on the air tonight. Big one. You know, it's series tied up 1-1, and again, 6:10 is the pregame show against Kansas City down in Kansas City, Kansas.
2: It's an exciting time. Kyle Krieger on the mound tonight for the Red Hawks. They didn't get tonight. Boy, talk about being in a terrific position in this best-of-five series. And I hope people lock in and tune in. You guys mentioned, you know, with the Spuds taking on Gutsmer, that quarterback for Minnetonka, with him coming in. There's two of the high-profile kids this weekend coming up. Youngstown State and South Dakota State this weekend. Are you kidding me? At Dykehouse Stadium. That's a large one there. And DJ, we just don't pay DJ enough for the amount he can bring to the table.
1: No,
3: You're varsity, I'm JV. I'll stay at the JV level. Don't worry about it. Are we going to see here's the deal. Are we going to see a Lane Kiffin GIF or, you know, an AI of Lane Kiffin? Is it going to be good or bad? Just like all these coaches now when things blow up, the text, the Sark, you know,
2: right.
3: Is that what's going to happen? Any predictions, Jack? Give me a bold prediction, Jack.
2: The fact that he is now saying that so-and-so is questionable, their 11 was questionable for the game, so this is blown up on that. I don't think we're going to see a meme of Lane kissing something. And I don't know if that's going to be the blow-up or not. The game might blow up, but I don't think we're going to see that.
3: Dang it.
1: All right, very good. Well, have a good call tonight. We'll talk to you again tomorrow, my friend.
3: See you, bud.
2: We'll do it, boys.
1: All right, Jack Michaels on the road. Jack Michaels Show. He's DJ Coulter. Coulter's Corner here on the Thursday edition of the Jack Michaels Show here on 740 The Fan.
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8: A preseason game Saturday against Chicago Grand Casino Arena. Quinn Hughes, Minnesota Wild defenseman, spoke with the media today. I'm going to read two Michael Russo tweets. Tweet number one. Hughes says he doesn't feel stressed about signing before the season, but that's not to say he won't. Tweet number two, and this one is a direct quote from Quinn Hughes. Russo writes, Hughes on opportunity to maybe play with his brothers with New Jersey after free agency versus re-signing here for X number of years. Hughes said, quote, first of all, it's September 16th. I mean, Kirill didn't sign. I don't even know when, but later than this. So I wouldn't say there's any issues here. I just think that we're going through the process, specifically myself, and just taking the time. And like I said at the media tour, I don't feel pressure to do anything. I'm really happy here. I love the guys. I love the team. And I fit in really well. I think, obviously, like, yeah, there's a draw to playing with those guys at some point. But I think Jack said it perfectly at media tour. I'm not going to sacrifice a great spot for me to play with them.
9: So blood is not thicker than water.
8: So my question is, your thoughts?
9: Well, I just gave you my thoughts. First of all, he's saying, they'll say blood is thicker than water. Apparently, blood isn't thicker than hockey ice, though, which is frozen water. He's saying, if I'm in a great spot, my brothers can go play somewhere else. That's how I read that. Second of all,
8: it's kind of like, would you rather go live in a mansion by yourself or a trailer house with your brother?
9: Mansion.
8: Yeah. You can still stop by the trailer house every once in a while, say hi, you can invite him over to your mansion, but, go stay at the mansion.
9: The other part of this is, we're happy for you, you're not rushed. Because he knows he holds all the cards. You're a great player. The world's your oyster. But, there are fans in an organization you're kind of holding hostage. I mean, if you are really intent on signing, well, then sign. Just tell them. It's 3 years, $18 million, take it or leave it. And the Wild are going to say, we'll take it and you're done.
8: You could say $20 million and they'll take it.
9: Yeah, whatever. But I'm just saying, He just has to tell them what he wants and they're going to do it.
8: The money's not an issue.
9: But

0: why I'm saying, why doesn't he just do something then? It's just you're just playing a game with people. And because if it really is, if he just said, but I'm really happy, I love the guys and all that, and you know, it sounds like you, well then what are you waiting for? Why are you doing this? It doesn't make any sense to me. But it, I mean, I guess if you're also asking me what I think, I'm assuming he's going to sign. I don't know what else he's going to do. You've said it,
1: I mean,
0: 13, 14 times you've said it. If you were indeed planning to leave and didn't want to sign, you would have probably told, just as in all fairness to a team that's already paid you a lot of money and, you know, and basically
1: gave him a lot for you
0: to tell him, guys, I don't want to play here. You might want to start looking for a trading partner because I don't want to play here this upcoming year. Let them know so they can try to trade you. So I don't understand what the game's all about, to be honest.
1: It is odd because usually in contract negotiations, there's some sort of financial hangup. I don't think finances is a problem here. I think whatever Quinn Hughes wants, Bill Guerin and Craig Leopold will write a check for.
0: I agree.
1: And we know he can't get 8 years anymore. So it's not a, hey, let's talk between 8 years or the 3 years. Like, it's just going to go to the 3 years. And he can basically get the max for those 3 years. And the Wild will write that check.
0: And he could.
1: So what
0: do
1: we wait? So
0: yeah, I suppose he could do 5 years, 7 years if he wanted to, right? And because,
1: well, it'd be pretty stupid to do 7 years when you could have just gotten 8 years.
0: Yeah,
1: you know, 2 days ago.
0: Yeah, but maybe seven is not as much as eight. Maybe he would like seven, but not eight. I don't know. You're right, but you know, because his contract doesn't have to exactly line up with his brother. Because let's say he does 5 years. His brother's ready in 3 years. Well, then the Wild could try to sign his brother at that point.
1: Sure.
0: Right? So it's not like it has to be timed exactly perfectly. So my guess is he'll play here and all will be right with the world, but I just don't understand. You know, it's like, you know, we're happy for you. You know, we know you hold all the cards. You have the ace in the hole and all that, you know, but.
1: And I know he doesn't feel stressed about signing before the season, but the team will.
0: And the fans too, yeah. The team,
1: yeah, and I don't want the fans to turn against him, but at some point you start getting into the season, the fans are like, well, what's going on here? And so you are going to start getting a little bit of negative pushback from fans.
0: This one's,
1: and like I said, if you're the team, for how much you gave up to get him, you can't just go on into the season going, well, we're going to have him for a year and then we're going to lose him nothing.
0: This one says, if there's a chance we get Larkin, who conveniently said he was injured a couple of days ago, wouldn't Hughes be waiting to see if he needs to take less money to ensure we can sign Larkin? Maybe, but I don't think Hughes cares about either. You say, I'm signing for what I'm getting. We need Larkin. You got better figure out a way to get him, you know.
1: I think the signing of Larkin wouldn't be a financial thing. It'd be more of a, hey, here's who you get to play now with. Yeah. If you're here, this is the core of the team you now get to work with. Like, you're just proving to him, like, hey, we're putting a Stanley Cup winning product on
0: potential,
1: the ice.
0: Yeah.
1: Potential for you to play in. I think that's what it's more about.
0: The plot thickens.
2: Question number two.
0: We're gonna win. And someone asked if I do have Spanish rice with me.
3: It's now time to delve deep into Twins territory.
0: These are homemade. I don't know what kind of rice. I don't think it's Spanish rice. I think it's regular rice with ground beef and some.
1: The Spanish are starting to take over the rice.
0: Well,
1: they can no longer be ignored.
0: No, they're taking over the entire world.
1: Victor Caratini hit a walk-off single in the 13th inning as the Twins beat the Yankees 5-4 yesterday at Target Field. Zebby Matthews pitched six scoreless innings, but the Twins blew a two-run lead in the 9th inning, though they end up with that walk-off win, their fifth walk-off win of the season. Common, what sticks out to you from yesterday's Twins win, if you do even care?
0: I don't, but there is something about the rest of the Twins season I do want to get to. Maybe we'll do that in the next segment because we got a tap dance segment until Deuce and Rosen join us at 1:30 for spread swing. So yeah, not much. I mean, again, you're even young guys have been called up, kind of get a feel for what they're like. Difficult in 5, 6, 8, 10, 12 games to go, that guy's going to make it or this guy won't make it. I mean, we talked yesterday about what's Walker's first name again?
1: Well, Walker is the first name.
0: Oh, yeah.
1: Walker Jenkins.
0: Walker Jenkins. He's batting 83. Do I think now for 2 weeks in the big leagues, 83, he's going to be a bust? No. Could be, but I'm not. So even watching the young guys, you got to really be a ball guy to get excited about that. If you remember at the beginning of the year, some of the pull-out pocket protectors were trying to do that. You know what, though? You could still have fun watching the young guys build their careers. Well, I can watch that on TV and not spend any money or spend hundreds of dollars at the stadium to watch them do it, and I'd rather watch it on TV. But anyway, so there's not much to take from what's happening now. It's just what we've talked about this the past few weeks now. I'm more curious to see what Tom's next moves will be. He did the old, he promised, he said, if we feel like we're in contention, we're not going to be sellers anymore, we're going to be buyers. And he was true to his word. Now, again, we've talked about it. He did not break the bank and get the best players out there, but they did trade. They said, we're not selling, we're trading. They kept Jeffers. They kept Ryan. They got three relievers and a starter, and it didn't work out. Guys are laying on the line. Sometimes it doesn't work. Guys in their training room, it's bandwagon, is what it is. So,
1: will the performance over the last month and a half change their minds on whether they're buyers in the offseason?
0: Well, that's it. It remains to be seen. I don't think it will. I think they'll be buyers. I do. I think the fan base is so anti-Polad right now and so disappointed, even disgusted with how they've operated the past, really forever, that I think, if you're trying to save your business, and they really are because people weren't going to the games, well, then you have to make an about face. So I think they'll go. Now, are they going to try to get the best free agents? The guy that you're going to have to sign, the Correa type contract, $250 for 5 years or whatever? No, but I think they'll still make some up. I hope they do, and I think Tom will try. Whether it gets them anywhere or not, they need to add one or two pretty good free agents and hope these young guys continue to progress. You kind of say, well, come on, you can try harder than that. That would just be a step in the right direction. If they just actually on the trade deadline being buyers was step one for me. Step two now would be in the offseason, make some upgrades. Yeah, that would be next, and then we'll see where it goes from there.
2: Question number three. And now it's time to go in the trenches.
1: Nate Davis of USA Today, he did a little list radio for USA Today. He ranked the 29 NFL stadiums from best to worst. At number one, Lumen Field in Seattle. Number two, Lambeau Field in Green Bay. At number three, SoFi Stadium in LA. At number four, US Bank Stadium. Then he had Allegiant Stadium in Vegas 5, Caesars Superdome New Orleans 6, Mercedes-Benz Stadium in Atlanta 7. Is it Acrisure Stadium in Pittsburgh?
0: I don't know.
1: At 8, Lucas Oil Stadium in Indianapolis 9, and then Hard Rock Stadium in Miami at 10. Common, do you agree with U.S. Bank Stadium being the fourth best National Football League stadium?
0: That's why I just go by the old names. Like in San Francisco, I just call it Kezar because I can remember that. I call it Curly.
1: I like Candlestick in San Francisco.
0: Yeah, well, you can use Candlestick. I go further back than you, so I go with Kezar because that was before Candlestick. Kezar was where the San Francisco 49ers first played their football. Shea Stadium, Metrodome, Silverdome, Pontiac. I just go with the old names instead of the newfangled sponsorship names. I don't know. I've not been to any. I've only been to. Take away Metrodome. I've only been to two NFL stadiums, Lambeau, and I went to Metropolitan Stadium too. But I mean, current stadiums. I've been to Lambeau and I've been to U.S. Bank, so I can't really judge the others as far as being there. I know what I do like about U.S. Bank Stadium, and they said it on the telecast on Sunday. Watt and Nance were talking about how. Or maybe I read this. I don't know what they have the natural light. It's basically an enclosed stadium. I know the doors open at the end, which is cool, and it keeps it cooler too if it's hot in summer. But anyway, you have those windows and you have the windows. So I like it. It's built, the way they build those stadiums on such a small footprint. It's like you're almost like to get to your seat, you're like climbing a mountain, but that does keep you on top of the action more. So I think US Bank is really good. Lambeau, I've talked about that before. most of it's just the mystique. The bench seating is awful. I don't know if they've upgraded all the bathrooms. I know that they added suites and stuff, and they added to the stadium, so the beautiful people of, I don't know if Green Bay has beautiful people, but they have indoor areas now that are like real, like stadiums are nowadays, but it's kind of overrated, I think. That's just me. 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
17: KFGO News, I'm Nate Cohn. The ICE agent charged with lying about the circumstances leading up to a shooting of a Venezuelan immigrant in North Minneapolis during Operation Metro Surge is now in the Hennepin County Jail. 52-year-old Christian Castro pleaded not guilty to six federal counts of making false statements to investigators. The Minnesota Bureau of Criminal Apprehension says it arrested Castro around 2:15 p.m. yesterday. He was booked into the Hennepin County Jail on an active warrant. The U.S. Departments of Education and State have opened foreign funding investigations into the University of North Dakota. They say reviews of university records show on its School of Aerospace's Unscrewed Air Systems program shows the submission of incomplete, inaccurate, and untimely disclosures. That includes records related to the university's agreements with foreign entities and of UND personnel in foreign government talent programs. University of North Dakota is a research institution that receives taxpayer support for the development of critical funding and emerging technologies and needs to disclose foreign gift sources and contracts of $250,000 or more.
0: You kidding me? Really? It depended upon which sports betting site you looked at. One of them said 72.5, and another said 73.5. That was the over-under. So going into yesterday's game before it started, this is the text I replied with. 72.5/72.3. Then I texted one left with the Yankees, then four versus last place Angels, three against the sub 500 Giants. Then they close at home with three versus the playoff contending Rangers. I continued by saying, I'll have faith. They'll beat the Yankees this afternoon. Check. Split with the Halos, take two of three from the Giants, then get swept by the Rangers. That would be 75 wins. And Tom would be vindicated. You said 73.5. You're crazy. We won 75. So he'd be right, sort of, kind of, but I think he was probably thinking a bit more.
1: Still in the neighborhood, so I wouldn't say that's you should be offended by the over-under.
0: But, Tenneby, they doubted the Twins' ability to win 75 games, and they won 75
1: games. Well, not really.
0: I'm just having fun.
1: Yeah.
0: No, just don't take it serious. I'm just trying to have fun with it. Let's skip that part. Let's go to another one then. You got ripped by a friend of mine, says, Quinn's not signing before the season. What a disaster of a trade. If the Wolves did something like this with only one playoff series win as a result, Tenneby would be tearing the Wolves apart.
1: Well, I'm not going to tear the Wild apart until it actually happens.
0: But he hasn't signed his training camp already.
1: Well, we have 2 weeks. Yeah, if they get to the regular season and he's not signed yet, then yes, we can start being a little bit more critical. If
0: a little bit, or will you rip him?
1: Well, I understand the swing that Bill Guerin took. Now, whether Quinn stays here or not, and then depending on what you can get for him, if he opts not to stay here, it sounds like he's staying here. Judging by what he said today, if you're going to take him for his word, it sounds like he's going to be here for the next couple of seasons, in which that would then be a worthwhile of trade because you are a Stanley Cup contender with Quinn Hughes on your roster. But I am not going to tear the team apart until this actually happens where Quinn doesn't want to be here. We haven't got to that point yet. So what would be the point of ripping on him for?
0: I don't know. I just thought I'd liked it because
1: he
0: was ripping you. I don't know. But anyways,
1: I mean, yeah, if if the Wild, if let's just say your options are Quinn Hughes plays out the year and then leaves in free agency, yeah, the Wild are very rippable. The trade for Quinn Hughes all along was big risk, big reward. The risk was you're giving up a lot for him, including a player that could have been your next offensive defenseman and just signed a long-term contract with the Vancouver Canucks and Zeeb Bouyam. So yeah, there was a lot. There was risk to doing it. If he stays here and plays, then it's a worthwhile trade because he's just that good. He's a superstar.
0: How about this? What if they never make the Stanley Cup Finals and his time is he's here? Will it still be a good trade, do you think? Because you gave up four number ones. Maybe those four number ones could have all helped. Maybe they could have helped you get to a Stanley Cup Finals. See, I think a trade like that, you have to get to the Stanley Cup Finals or it's not a good trade. You gave up four number one picks. Four. For him, if you don't get to the Stanley Cup Finals, then it's just not
1: good. Yeah, but I don't know if the actual trade itself is what... I judge the trade on, like, what Quinn Hughes is giving you compared to what you could have had. I don't judge it off of, well, if we don't make a Stanley Cup Final, therefore the Quinn Hughes trade was a bad trade. If that makes any sense.
0: Well, I see, but I can still make the argument that it would be a bad trade because the reason you got him was because you got him to try to get to the Stanley Cup Finals. That wasn't just like, we want to improve our team and then wait a couple years and add that.
1: Yeah, but
0: if you don't
1: make the Quinn Hughes trade, that doesn't mean you were guaranteed a Stanley Cup final with the other four guys that you had.
0: No, but that's four compared to one.
1: I think you're doing it to give yourself a chance. Right. Yeah, in the next 4 years, if they didn't make a run to the Cup, I'd be pretty disappointed.
0: I would too. Because we did this but one other time.
1: I don't know if I'd call that trade a failure. Now, if the Vancouver Canucks make it to the Stanley Cup final because of that trade, then yeah. Then you could call it a failure.
0: Then do you call for Bill Guerin's head?
1: If Vancouver makes it to the Stanley Cup and we don't?
0: Yeah.
1: Yeah, if that happens, I don't know if Bill Guerin will. I mean, the thing is with the Quinn Hughes trade, you have taken away a lot of your future with, hey, this is our window now. With Quinn here, we have a window to win it, to get to a cup, to win a cup. And if you don't, it's kind of like the Parisi Suter contracts. You knew by the time you got to the end of those contracts that it wasn't going to go well for you. So you needed to win, during the first stretch of those contracts,
0: and they didn't.
1: So yeah, I mean, if you don't win with Quinn, the fallout is going to be, well, we left the cupboard bare on the other side.
0: I guess that's my point. I think that trade, there are certain trades that are made. Like the trade, getting Favre. I don't remember. Is that a trade or we just signed him as a free agent? I forget.
1: We signed him as a free agent.
0: You don't make that move unless you're trying to win the whole thing. Same with that. Same with this. I think when you went and got Parisi and Suter was to try to get to the Stanley Cup Finals. When you trade... four number ones, it's to get to the Stanley Cup Finals. And I think that's... And look, they were good last year, but then they did the old Timberwolves thing, You remember the Timberwolves? Two times they got to the Western Conference Finals, and what did they do? Get drilled 4-1. Did we lose 4-1 in the playoffs last year in that second round? It was 4-1.
1: I believe so.
0: Yeah, it was 4-1. So that's...
1: I think a lot of their losses have been 4-1.
0: Yeah, well, that's my point. That's pretty embarrassing, but we'll see how it goes. But... nothing new on the old Western Front or Eastern Front. I see the legendary one has ambled into your Master Control studio, so let's do this. Let's take a break. When we come back, Deuce will join us as well. Mark Rosen, Common and Tenneby for Spread Swing. That's next. Common Man, program on the Fan.

0: man, Deuce here. People ask me all the time, is your dad really like that? Yes, tragically he is. You're listening to the Common Man program here on The Fan.
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16: 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A lot of baseball going on still. Yeah, other sports are underway, including a lot of hockey going on. But the FM Redhawks, they're in action tonight. Game 3, that best of 3 series against the Kansas City Monarchs. It's all tied up at one game apiece. Manager Chris Coe says not a big surprise that this series is tied, considering how evenly matched they've been all season long.
17: You know, we were 6-6 against each other this year with a lot of one-run games. It wasn't just like one team won six games, other won six games, and it was what it was. It was 12 very highly contested games for the most part, the way these two games have been. So we have Kyle Kruger going. I haven't heard who they're going with yet, but I'm sure whoever they throw is going to be, probably's got a major league resume, so it'll be fun.
16: 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I'm Derek Hansen.
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22: 30% chance of showers overnight, low of 58.
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0: like I'm back in the 30s or the 40s. Little ditty about Jack and Diane. I'm Common. He's Tenneby. Legendary Mark Rosen here, and so is my firstborn Deuce, which means it's Thursday. It's time for
1: Spread Swing.
0: Mark Rosen, how are you this afternoon?
2: I'm doing well, thank you. It's, doing well.
0: Good to have you here.
2: Fall-like day today.
0: Yeah. Very much so. I think fall is finally here. Deuce, are you there?
3: Yes, sir. I'm here via the Connecticut Water Systems Hotline. I'm doing just fine, just taking a little break before my my monthly department meeting. So big things on the horizon.
0: Is the monthly department meeting going to be good news or bad news, do you think, for you?
3: Well, I hope that there is no news that is pertinent to me, because I'm not trying to get fired. I don't want to move back to 13-14 insane lane. Not just yet.
0: Hallelujah. Amen to that. Yeah, I mean, you're already coming over again tonight. Watch Kitties with me. But here's the one thing we never have to worry about is Coles don't quit. They get fired. They get fired.
3: We get terminated. Fired.
4: So that's what we're having restored.
0: We'll see if they have. It's time for Spread Swing. Tenneby, what do? Look at results first, right?
5: Yeah, let's look at the week one results. It was all dead even, obviously, going into it. Let's begin with your leader after week one. That would be funny. It's me, two-time defending champion, back-to-back champion, looking for a three-peat. The first one didn't go my way. I had Philadelphia -5.5 against Washington. They did win the game, but only by 2 points. So I lost 3.5 points there. But I took the opposite side of Mark Rosen on Chicago versus Carolina, despite those upgrades Carolina made in the offseason.
2: Yeah, they have that great defensive lineman. He did nothing.
5: I took the Bears -3. They won by 22, so I gained 19 points there.
2: Wow.
5: So
2: Ooh.
5: I am in your lead with 15.5 points.
0: Now we're happy for you. We know that.
5: Shockingly, given those results, Mark Rosen is in second place. He got the -19 on that Carolina-Chicago game because he had Carolina +3. And it wasn't looking good when he had the Vikings -2 against Green Bay. They were down 12 at one point.
2: Yeah. Oh, boy.
5: They come back, though, for a 17-point win, 39-22. So Rosen actually gained 15 points thanks to the purple.
2: Thank you.
5: So, Rosen, you're in second place with -4.
2: Oh, that's not bad.
5: In third place, that would be the common man, Dan Cole. You had Detroit -7 against New Orleans. And that
0: it was looking good for a while. It was
5: really
0: 21-0. We were rolling. It looked like we were going to win 42 donuts. Yep.
5: But they needed an overtime 2-point conversion stop just to win the game. Correct. They won by one, but you lost 6 points there. Uh-huh. You also had Tampa Bay +4, who they were getting killed at one point against Cincinnati. They closed the gap a little bit for you, but they still did lose by 6, 33-27. So you lost 2 points. So you lost 8 points total between those two games. You are in third place and in last place.
2: Already?
5: It is Deuce, who actually did win his first matchup.
2: Oh.
5: He had Pittsburgh -3.5 against Atlanta. They won by 7, so he gained 3.5. But he had Tennessee -1 against the New York Jets, and the Jets won that game 23-10. So he lost 14 points there. So, Deuce, you're at -10.5. So I'm in the lead with 15.5. Rosen in second, -4. Common in third with -8. Deuce is in last with -10.5.
0: Deuce in last place makes it the trifecta. Death, taxes, Deuce in last place, and Spread Swing.
2: 1 week.
0: So nice.
5: So the order is going to be Deuce, Common, Rosen, Tenneby. Are we ready?
0: One more text message. Common, now that Deuce is working at 9 to 5, I assume that means he needs to take a 30-minute break every Thursday afternoon. Great to see he's inheriting his father's work ethic.
3: Well, of course. Stepping outside, just got to take my little Spread Swing break.
5: Is he eating his lunch while he's taking the break? That's the next question.
0: Are you?
3: I do a working lunch.
0: Yeah, there you go. I understand.
2: Perfect.
0: All right, let's play.
1: Spread Swing.
5: Can you hear the music?
3: I can hear the music. We're all back in business. And I'm really back to mid-season form. I'm in my familiar last place spot. And tonight, Dad, I'm sorry, but we are going to be a household divided in spread.
0: What?
3: Swing
0: whoa.
3: Now,
0: wait a minute. Wait a minute. What do you mean?
3: Yeah.
0: You can watch the game over wherever, if you live in Northeast or over in St. Anthony, Maine, wherever you're living, you stay there.
3: Am I going to be turned away at the door for taking the Buffalo Bills at -5.5? It's a great spread, I got to be honest, Dad. Yeah. You did the sales pitch for me. You told me how beat up this Detroit club is and how Josh Allen looked fantastic and Tyler Shuck looked like Joe Montana last week. You did the sales pitch for me.
0: I did.
3: You gave me the advice, so I'm taking Buffalo.
0: Wow.
2: Yeah. Well,
0: the Deuce takes Buffalo in 5.5.
5: You get Buffalo at -5.5. It sounds like what Deuce is trying to say is...
4: The Lions are a terrible team and a terrible city. Or terrible fans. And a terrible stadium. And terrible uniforms. And terrible cheerleaders.
0: He was 4 years old then. He's 23 and 19 years and nothing has changed with the Lions. Nothing has changed.
3: Not a single aspect of the team. How about that?
0: Sad.

0: else divided?
1: Well, here's what I'll tell you. They are a terrible team in a terrible city with terrible fans and terrible stadiums. They have two offensive linemen that are out, and they're not even very good. So two starters that aren't very good are out. Can you imagine what their backups are like? DJ Reed, not going to play. We saw what Buffalo did last week. They put 36 up on, I think, statistically, the second-best defense in pro football coming out of last year.
2: It sounds like you're taking Buffalo -5.5 up to this point.
1: You're at Buffalo in their new stadium. So Bills Mafia, you're christening the new stadium. It does not look good. And why I'm taking them, I don't know. But I guess for the bit I am, I think maybe there were. I guess we just got to hope for a couple of turnovers, and maybe Josh Allen gets cramps and has to come out of the game. Maybe gets leg cramps. By the way,
3: what do you think of the Lions now?
1: And then somebody came up with this cheap shot. Oh, wait, hold on. I lost my, got the wrong page here. You'll like this. This one. No. Can you hit the, no, I wanted the text message sound. Oh. This one says, your son is also taking after you. He has that fourth in the north padlocked. Guess that's
4: secured
1: true.
4: And it ain't going anywhere.
1: Yeah. So anyways, I'll take the lines and I'll get the 5.5.
2: You sound very confident.
1: Yeah, I'm not very, but.
5: Spread swing.
1: Games a few years ago, and so now I have to take what's the opposite of benefit? The losses with it.
2: Well, you are benefiting. Right. Yeah. Well, yeah. Mark Rosa.
0: All right. Well, lots to pick from here. And I look at this as one of the revenge games, and I think that I think he's going to get his revenge and then some against a horrible Cleveland Browns team. Baker Mayfield against his former team, Tampa Bay playing at home. Baker turned the ball over a bunch of times last week and pretty embarrassed. Now, I got to give more points than I'd like in an NFL game, 8. But they should win by 20. They should against a Cleveland team that I don't know if they're ever going to get any better. Is Deshaun Watson still playing for him?
1: He's going to play. He's supposed to start.
2: This might be his last start ever.
0: This might be it. But I see and the Vikings play at Tampa Bay next weekend. I just can't see Tampa Bay doing anything but not routing this Cleveland Browns team and Baker getting his, not his revenge. I mean, it's silly to say. He's just got to bounce back from what happened last week. So I'll take the Bucks, give the 8, and roll with it.
1: Okay.
5: Spread swing.
1: My guess is you were not sniped.
2: I was not sniped, okay. No, but I guess I'm taking the Rosen approach of a team that's going to bounce back this week, and it's going to be a dun-dun-dun-dun-dun-dun. Go, Pack,
0: yeah,
2: go.
0: That was my other one.
2: The Green Bay Packers favored by 3 on the road against the New York Jets. Now, the Jets looked competent last week. They finally have a competent quarterback in Geno Smith, but they beat up a bad Tennessee Titans team that's probably going to be flirting for a top 5 pick in the NFL draft next season. Green Bay, on the other hand, while it was a bad loss, they were the better team in that game for 3 quarters. Mm-hmm. They were the better team against the Minnesota Vikings, and I think they're going to be a little stung from that, and obviously you can't go 0-2 because we know what that does to your playoff hopes. I think they're going to be very motivated. Where are you even at work, Deuce? Are you at home now?
1: It sounds like there's something.
4: Oh no, I'm at work. It's pretty hopping in the hallway here. Of course, the moment I have to take a call, it gets busy. Usually, this building, you could hear a pin drop. It's so quiet.
1: Okay,
2: but I still believe the Packers are a competent team, and the Jets are below average, and it's just 3 points. So I'm going to take the Green Bay Pack. I think the Pack's going to get back into the win column.
1: I think that Green Bay loss was soul crushing. I don't know if they'll win another game this year.
2: Well, we'll see.
1: 17. Yeah, yeah. I think they're going to win maybe 4 or 5 games.
2: I'll take Packers -3.
5: Spread swing.
0: Soul crushing. Well, they lost what, 6 in a row now. So going back to last year.
1: Bad team, man.
0: Yeah.
4: Well, I made my old man's stomach turn with my first spread swing pick, and now I'm going to make Rosie's stomach churn with my second.
0: Oh boy.
4: The Bears are going to destroy the Minnesota Vikings. I have complete confidence in the Bears. Ben Johnson has not had any problems with B-flow defense in the past. The Bears are at home in the Windy City, and the Vikings, I think their offense benefited from a lot of short fields, and let's face it, they got bailed out on some calls. I think the Bears are a couple tiers ahead of the Vikings. So I'm taking the Bears. I think 4 points is a bargain. Give me Chicago, Chicago, that title in town.
6: Chicago's a tough guy town.
0: That is.
6: When the Vikings and the Bears play, it's a street fight. If you're going to get ready for a street fight, you better start getting ready now.
1: That's right.
0: Yeah.
1: All right.
5: Spread swing.
1: It may be a mirage, and it may have just been a one-off for the two teams I'm about to discuss. The Giants-Rams, you know, Rams lose, aren't really that bad. Are the Giants really as good as they looked the other day? I'm taking the Giants.
0: Are taking the Giants?
1: Oh, yeah.
0: Okay.
1: Why wouldn't I? I mean, I think the Rams are a bit overrated. The guy they acquired isn't playing anymore, right? He's done. Out for the year?
2: I don't think he's out for the year, but... I mean, you're talking about Myles Garrett?
0: Myles Garrett? No, he's out for like 4 weeks.
4: At least 4 weeks.
0: Yeah.
1: So what? That was a
2: great. Have we heard about Aaron Donald this week? I haven't even heard anything.
0: I haven't heard a word.
1: He's over the hill. He's got nothing left. So the Rams are just the same team they were last year. What did they do last year?
2: They were pretty good last year.
1: But what happened at the end of the season?
0: That's the end of the season.
1: They failed miserably.
0: That's the end of the season.
1: Who'd they play this past Sunday?
0: They didn't play on Sunday. They played the 49ers.
1: And what happened in that game?
0: Well, they got beat by the time zone change.
1: Oh, you're going to blame it on that.
0: Yeah.
1: Well, then
0: the circadian rhythm.
1: Well, let's blame it on that. And who's made that decision? That's a boneheaded decision by the coach. That's a boneheaded decision. I think the Rams are vastly overrated. I think Stafford's best days are behind him. I believe in Harbaugh. I believe in Jackson Dart.
0: Yeah.
1: I think the Giants, and you're giving me 7 points. I'll take those 7 points all day. You got to think.
2: By the way, Myles Garrett just 3 minutes ago officially put on injured reserve, so he's officially out 4 games.
1: I like the Giants because here's what happens in football. It's the one sport where you can do the who dat going to beat them Saints in the circle before the game, and guys get fired up and come out and play out of their heads. The Giants now believe in themselves. They got Harbaugh there. He said all the right things during training camp and in the locker room. They believe it. They're going to come out there. The Rams.
2: Statement win.
1: Statement win, and they're going to go out there, and they're going to steamroll the Rams. I'll take those 7 points every single time.
0: Well, good, because I'm taking the other side.
5: Spread swing.
0: I think the Rams have been they've been seething since their misstep in Australia and getting embarrassed is the best way to say it. They were embarrassed. I mean, and it's whether it's a strategic move that they made going there the day before playing a game. They got off to a good start. I think they scored first in that game, but they still have way too much talent on their team.
1: They do.
0: The Giants have to deal with time zone changes. They got to go out to the West Coast. And, they're an improved team, but I think people are getting a little too high on Dart and Scadaboo and the rest of the gang. Okay. The Rams are going to be, waiting, you know, to get back. And I just do not see this team not only got going 0-2, but not asserting themselves in championship form. Remember, people were saying they were going to go undefeated this year. Not me. I didn't say that.
1: You sound like you're saying it.
0: I'm saying they bounce back. I look at 0-1 teams, and they're near the top of the list as a team that said there's no way in the world they're going to lose that game at home to go 0-2. They got too good of a division to play catch up in, and they got way too much talent on that offensive side of the ball. So I will gladly take the Rams.
1: And they made some offseason acquisitions too.
0: they don't need any. Well, they did. But he's not playing yet. Garrett's hurt, and I don't know. Well, we don't know about Aaron Donald getting back.
1: He's not any good anymore. He's retired.
0: Well, he retired, but the Rams have a lot of. They got too much talent.
1: You believe what you want to believe. I'll take the 7.5 points.
0: Is that Monday night game, Tenna?
2: That is the Monday night game. Yes.
0: Okay, so we got to wait till Monday night. Common.
1: The Giants get an extra day of rest.
0: That's sort of the Rams.
2: Rams had a week and a half.
1: Well, that's what I'm saying. They had a week and a half, so it just benefits the Giants.
0: Well, it'll be fun. We'll have fun talking about that. Good. All right.
5: Spread swing.
1: Everybody's headed to Diamond Joe's. I'm going to bet on the Vikings and the Lions. That's what people are telling me. I'm headed on down to Diamond Joe's. Maybe we can get Diamond Joe's to be Deuce's sponsor. Hey, I'm Deuce.
0: That'd be
1: Diamond
0: nice.
1: Joe's.
4: Get the deuce fade. I'd take a little extra cash. Why not?
2: I do have one more pick to make here. Okay. There's lots that I like on the board. I like Pittsburgh plus +5 at New England. I almost went with Seattle minus -3.5 at Arizona.
7: Huh?
2: But obviously the game everyone wants to watch this week, that would be an NFC South division collision, the Carolina Panthers at the Atlanta Falcons, where the Carolina Panthers are favored by 2.5 points. I don't even know who's starting for quarterback for Atlanta at this point, but I don't think it's going to matter because did you see that Carolina defense trying to stop the run last week?
0: They didn't.
2: What the Bears running backs combined for 4 touchdowns and like 240 yards?
0: There's a bloodbath.
2: And now they have to go against an actual good running back in Bijan Robinson. They're just going to hand the ball to Bijan all day long. I'm getting the 2.5 points at home in a division game. I'm going to take Atlanta. I mean, that's where the players play. And they ride on these things like every single day. I'm going to take Atlanta plus 2.5.
1: All right. There we go. Good. Picks that's are it. In.
5: Spread swing.
1: Deuce, you got a department head meeting, and then you're headed to 13-14 Insane Lane. You'll arrive about 5:30.
4: Yeah, it might be a little later than that, but one way or another, I'll be on 94 eastbound, and I'll get home by game time. Going to be a fun weekend to watch. We got all sorts of head-to-head matchups. Could be a big shake-up in the standings.
1: I think you're right.
4: Of course, I'll probably end up in last.
1: And will you move some more of your stuff out of the house when you get home? Because you've still got too much stuff at my house. You got clothes
0: just,
1: and...
0: Just throw it on the driveway.
4: Just point at the stuff that you want gone, and I'll pack it up and load it in the Jeep.
1: You're the
4: just
1: best.
4: Point, and it'll be gone.
1: I'll see you tonight.
0: Take care, Deuce.
1: That's Deuce.
4: Sounds great. Thanks for having me.
1: That's Spread Swing. We'll break. We'll come back. Another hour to go. We'll talk with Mark Rosen. We'll do it next. Common Man Program on the Fan.
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19: Good afternoon. I'm KFGO Chief Meteorologist Tom Szymanski. Mostly cloudy, slight chance for light rain later on tonight, down to 57. East winds at 6 to 13. Mostly cloudy and breezy. Areas of rain mainly in the morning tomorrow. Better chances as you go to the south. Look for a high of 67. East southeast wind at 12 to 24. On Saturday, partly to mostly cloudy, low 53, high 71. And Sunday, mostly cloudy, high near 68.
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24: This is the Golden Gopher Daily Update. I'm Mike Grimm. We'll talk Minnesota football after this. 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

0: really, really good. They got really good guys in the back end that are flying around. Linebackers look good. They do really good stuff schematically. So it's a challenge. I think every single week in college football is a challenge no matter who you're playing. So, you know, just getting back on track, trusting our process, doing the same exact thing we've been doing, not changing anything, just adapting. And I think, you know, just staying really tight together and just being Minnesota, I think, is the biggest thing. Just, you know, respecting our opponent, seeing the challenges that they bring, and then just being us.
1: That's Golden Gopher signal caller Drake Lindsay. 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That's the Golden Gopher Daily Update. I'm Mike Grimm.
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5: Failed cooking experiment. I need to take cooking lessons with you. I took some caramels.
6: Yeah.
5: Put them in a little cardboard dish and heated them up and then dipped my apple into it. It just didn't.
6: You just did that right now or you did it at home?
5: Oh. No, I did that just now. It just didn't really turn out.
6: That's too bad.
5: Caramel got overdone and then it was hot.
6: Caramel apples are the best when you get it.
5: Well, they're not the best.
6: Well, they're, I mean, I'm not literally the best, but they taste delicious.
5: Are they as good as the Caesar salad you had at Orthopedic
6: Institute? No, not even close.
5: So at the end of the Texas-Ohio State game, they went to the sideline. Holly Rowe, is that her name?
6: She's with
5: Texas coach. Apparently, they had some technical difficulties at halftime and couldn't talk to him. And I think he
6: was
5: a bit annoyed.
6: I didn't see it, but I heard it. Yeah.
5: I know you heard about it. But anyways, I don't know if you saw it or not. My point is there were some technical difficulties. He wasn't able to. He left right away. Mm-hmm. Then at the end of the game, they went to him again. And he all he said was roll tide or something ridiculous about Texas. And he stormed off, leaving Holly in the lurch.
6: Right.
5: Then the quarterback, Arch, AI raises its ugly head, rears its ugly head.
6: Yeah.
5: Something about a video they did, somebody on AI, reenacting the, and I didn't even know how to say, is it Sarkazian? Yeah. The Sarkazian role thing where he had him slapping her. Isn't that funny? Isn't that hilarious?
6: Yeah.
5: And of course, Arch laughed about it when asked
6: about
5: it. Well, then Arch realized, and you know, I don't know if he had needed to be told that that's probably not funny to laugh at a man striking a woman. He issued an apology. He talked to Holly in person. Mm-hmm. A public apology he issued. He offered one up to her. She accepted and said, let's move on. Today, Sarkazian offered up an apology. Yeah, you know, he said this, that, lad, and he said, yeah, I probably should have handled it better. And it is one... Not knowing, because I didn't see the halftime one. I just saw the very end when they went to him, and I thought,
6: I agree. I saw the same thing.
5: That's a bad way to, you know, it's like we're happy. I'm sure you're thrilled. You know, I don't know if he, you know, he said he's had a great relationship with Holly, and mm-hmm. he felt bad about what he did. But it just goes to show you that sometimes in the heat of the action. And it is, I guess there was some annoyance with the halftime thing, the way it went. He couldn't get back to his team in time and this and that and the other thing. And, but yeah, it was the whole thing was very strange. And everybody's apparently issued apologies and everybody's moving on with their lives. But
6: yeah, in the heat of the moment, you can question, there's lots of things you can dig deep into. Are these some of these interviews even necessary? The halftime ones, I think, are just sometimes just comical at best because if you're talking to a coach that's losing, he 100% wants to get back to the locker room immediately, and he's not going to say anything that other than the fact we got to play better, quit turning the ball over, we can't fill in the blanks of any cliche you want. That's all you really get from the coach that's losing. The winning coach is basically saying,
5: got to keep doing the same things we're doing, and they're going to come out and get.
6: We got to come out like a 0-0.
5: They're going to come out. They're going to punch us in the mouth.
6: I think the halftime ones are pretty silly. And at the end of the game, you expect to hear from the head coach. It's a given. And I'm sure a very emotional win, unexpected comeback win in the fourth quarter against the number one team. And I understand his...

0: elation and wanting to get back to his team.
1: Well, I didn't know. I think he was more annoyed about what had happened earlier.
0: Well, maybe
1: that's
0: he was.
1: That's what the problem is.
0: You know, Holly Rowe is a very well-respected reporter. And then, it doesn't matter who's doing the questioning, but these things never last long anyway. And you know, that's why you have the sports information director there to, you know, make sure you grab the coach, you say, okay, don't forget, we got to do this quick interview. And the fact that he bolted from it, it is a bad look, you know, and it was, and it's not the end of the world, but it's just, you know, he didn't handle it well. Obviously, the AI thing is ridiculous, embarrassing, and it shows you the way where the world is going with AI to have that. And Arch is a kid, and he should have apologized, and he handled it well. It sounds like Holly accepted his apology, and we're all moving on with our lives. But it was just a combination of really bad situations that, you know, reared its ugly head, led by AI. More, I mean, none of this probably would not have garnered that kind of publicity. And Arch, you know,
1: this one says,
0: well,
1: just to be clear, Arch was reprimanded for laughing at a video that is not objectively real. I know we just said that. That doesn't make any difference. He goes,
0: no.
1: If they would have shown him a clip of the movie Airplane in the passenger's line of a smack the unruly lady passenger, would it be any different? I don't think it would be any different. I think anytime you show violence against women is stupid. They did it in Airplane. That was 1975. They did it now. Nobody would have. You just saw what happened with Good Good. Good Good was a YouTube sensation for golf. They were it's bro golf now, and these young kids that are putting these YouTube things and these podcasts about golf, they're big with young kids. So with YouTube, they had a relationship with Callaway. They were doing, Callaway had bought into the whole thing. You know, they, you know, these people with Good Good and all these other young people that do these websites, they're connecting with young people. We want to connect our products with the young people. So what they did was Callaway had a driver that was like a Good Good driver. Good Good came out with a commercial where the woman's pulling the driver out of the guy's bag. He runs up there, knocks her down. Don't touch my driver.
0: Right.
1: Well, Good Good now no longer has a relationship with Callaway. They no longer, they had all of their goods, all of their merchandise pulled from Target. Any place where they had, they were selling the merchandise is gone. And the PGA Tour was going to have a November, they were going to do it, you know, it was going to be the Good Good event, you know, Good Good Open or whatever it was on the PGA Tour in November, and they've canceled that as well, all because, then of course the Good Good people are like, well, isn't that funny? We're the Fall Guys. Callaway signed off on the ad, and then they get some pushback, and now they're canceling with us. Well, it's just, I don't know who was in charge of any of that, but that's, it's like how they could think that's an entertaining, funny commercial. That's where sometimes these Good Good people, they went from nothing to being a multi-million dollar business, and I think they thought they could do no wrong, and they made some bad decisions on the commercial message.
0: Yeah, this thing is the genie's out of the bottle, as you'd like to say, when it comes to the videos, the AI versions of them. I mean, here we have a real life situation that, you know, the Packers are dealing with right now, the Josh Jacobs situation with domestic violence, which has been, continues to be a problem in the National Football League. And seen it time and time again. Now, we have not seen any video that I'm aware of with Josh Jacobs and his girlfriend, fiance. I'm not sure.
1: There's video.
0: We
1: have not seen it.
0: Yeah. We have not seen it. But what I'm saying is, if it's a Ray Rice situation, we may never see Josh Jacobs on a football field again. I mean, the NFL needs to, with all the stuff that goes on with, you know, concussions and, you know, driving drunk or whatever the case may be, you know, they can be hypocritical about a lot of things, but this is one to me that there's no second chance. I just, you know, we went through that whole thing with Adrian Peterson and his kid here with the switch, and that went on, you know, and there were people, and we remember doing the show with you on both sides of the aisle, like, well, that's okay, he's disciplining his kid. And many others said, no, you can't hit your kid with a switch. I mean, that type of thing. But the men, women thing, especially in the National Football League, which has been a problem, is different. So when you see an AI thing like that, I don't find it humorous
1: at
0: all.
1: Pretty sure he's laughing at the absurdity of the video, not at violence against women.
0: Probably.
1: Let's consider, hold on. let's consider nuance and lighten up a bit. Well, I wonder, why did he apologize then?
2: Let's not normalize videos of male violence against women. How about whether they're fake or not?
1: Yeah. And he wasn't saying, well, the video is absurd. He thought what happened in the video was funny. Hey, my coach knocked down the gal. He didn't say, boy, that's absurd. That's not what he was laughing about. And this, let's consider and lighten up a bit.
0: We're just
1: discussing what happened in the situation. I don't think either one of us has called for Arch Manning or anybody to be suspended or prevented from playing football ever again.
0: No, and again,
1: this guy that just texted me, he needs to lighten up on us. Lighten up, dude. We're just discussing what happened.
0: And you made it very clear how everything progressed at that point. Arch realized that the error of his ways. He called Holly. He handled it well. Holly accepted it. I know she just went through some personal stuff. I think her mom just passed away, dealing with all the emotion of that, it sounds like that was handled, and everyone's moving on with their lives. But it's understandable that all sides needed to kind of take a step back. And Sarkisian apparently has apologized. So, I mean, these again, as I said, the interviews themselves, I understand. See a thousand times, coaches running away, and imagine trying to interview a Bill Belichick all these years after a New England game. I mean, he doesn't want to talk to anybody. Especially a reporter after a game, win or lose. You could never tell most of the time he won, but the last thing he wanted to do was talk to somebody on the sidelines. He was terrible at it.
1: Yeah. It's required.
0: Yeah, it is.
1: Part of the deal.
0: 100%.
1: It's like 20 minutes after every game, a coach has to appear before the media. Yep. He has to appear on a Monday. He has to appear on a Wednesday to talk with the out-of-town media. And for the kind of money they're getting paid,
0: they better.
1: They just need to. If they don't like to do it, they just need to.
0: It's a conduit to the fans. All that stuff is, and that's what that's.
1: Yeah, it's part and parcel with the business. If you don't like it, then don't coach a team.
0: Correct.
1: You know, you have to just like players. I don't know what the exact rules are if every player has to be available to me, because some players just will say after like a bad performance they don't talk to the media.
0: No, they don't have to.
1: They don't have to. No. But I think.
0: Normally, the quarterback does. It is brought into a. I mean, there were times before where they didn't have the podium, where I remember Viking locker rooms where quarterback would speak more time. Almost every time they'd bring him into even at the Metrodome, they'd bring him into the auxiliary room there, and they'd hold a news conference in there and Q&A. And sometimes obviously after a tough loss, it'd be very short, but they would appear almost. I can't remember too many times if any time that a quarterback turned it down. Now, Randy Moss, again, the situation with him, when he was with the Vikings, he'd be hot and cold, and he wouldn't be forced to talk to the media. Many times, you'd all be sitting around the locker waiting for Randy. He'd come by. Some days, he'd be as glib and articulate and attentive as any player I've ever been around. Other times, he'd basically shoo all of us away from his locker, and that'd be the end of that. We'd be waiting there for nothing. So, he wasn't required to talk to any of us at that point.
1: Correct.
0: Yeah.
1: All right, let's take a break. Okay. And when we come back, I want to get your thoughts. Because you're out tomorrow, so we'll talk a little Viking football about the Gophers and what you think there. And also about still no Quinn Hughes signing. Said he reiterated today he's in no hurry to sign a contract. We'll take a short break. Come back with more here on the Common Man program on The Fan.

0: 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It's Mark Rosen with the Common Man on The Fan.
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11: For KFGO News, I'm Darren Selvig. Two women are in the hospital following a two-vehicle crash north of Lisbon. The North Dakota State Patrol says a car driven by a 39-year-old Fargo woman was heading north on Highway 32 yesterday morning when it veered into the southbound lane, striking an oncoming SUV. The driver of the SUV, a 58-year-old Enderlin woman, suffered serious injuries. The Fargo driver suffered minor injuries. Both were taken to CHI Lisbon Hospital. And the West Fargo Police Department is launching its latest Pink Patch project to support Breast Cancer Awareness Month. 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
15: Couple 13, 14, pastime common, East Tennessee, Mark Rosen here as well. Gophers host the Akron Zips. It is Zips, right?
16: Zips, I believe
17: Zaps.
16: So.
17: Correct.
15: Zips. Zaps. Kind of a, it's almost one of those no-win kind of situations. You're coming off a bad loss against a mediocre Mississippi State team. Team that was supposed to be SEC against Big Ten. You know, two teams that were supposed to be on equal footing. It was a blowout. Now you're playing a team that's in the same conference as Kent State, Bowling Green, you know, some definitely a notch below even Mississippi State. You got them at home. I would expect the Gophers to rebound. I mean, I'm sure, I don't know if Fleck's the kind of coach that reads the Riot Act, but my guess is he wasn't too pleased with how the team played and he let him know that. He also, as he always does, he says, we didn't coach well, we didn't play well, we didn't do this. He makes sure he doesn't, you know, throw anybody under the bus publicly. I would expect them to bounce back, but man, even if you're in a tussle with this team where it's like you need a late field goal to win 24-21 or something, it almost is, and even if you do dominate, that's obviously the best case scenario, but I still think you'll have people going, well, that's what you were supposed to do. What do you expect? So, but I think it's a game where they do have to come out and assert themselves right away and they have to dominate.
16: I don't know why. I just feel it's going to be a bigger tussle than people think.
15: Really?
16: Yeah. I haven't done a deep dive on Akron's. You know, I'm not doing the Mike Grimm bit. He's going to do the play-by-play in Guardsy. But just reading about him a little bit.
15: You like this Akron club, don't you?
16: Well, they said the combination of, is it Sebastian?
15: Sebastian Cole.
16: Broughton and Braden Rogot, or whatever his name is, completed 85% of their passes with 6 touchdowns.
15: Wow.
16: They've been brilliant so far. They have the potential, they say, to dink and dunk Minnesota to death if the Gopher pass rush isn't generating any pressure. Again, having said that, the Gophers should methodically be able to take care of business, but they got to rediscover their running game. I know they're banged up already, but you can't expect Lindsey to throw the ball. He shouldn't have to throw the ball 40 times against this team. Lindsey can. He's got the receivers. He's got it. They kind of eliminated the deep pass, you know, and I don't think it's going to be a lopsided win. I mean, maybe it will
15: you don't?
16: Be. Maybe it will be late, but I can. I don't know why. I see Akron, you know, hanging around for a while. But I hope I'm wrong. I mean, they need to come out and assert themselves and do it right away, because after what happened, they got, you know, steamrolled by, you know, last week by Mississippi State.
15: What if they get steamrolled by Akron?
16: Well, then it's time to board it up.
15: I think so?
16: Yeah, if you get steamrolled by them, yeah. The Gophers should put up 30-plus, and they've just got...
15: They should steamroll them is what they should do.
16: They really should.
15: Well, they need to, I think. That's what my point is
16: no, you're
15: if
16: right.
15: You win a close game, it's going to be... I already think there's a... I think, at least what I feel from in again, this is very unscientific. I'm talking emails to me at comet@kfan.com and then the Bradshaw and Bryant KFA text line, which seems to attract a lot of negatives. Message boards do that. When
16: of course
15: you read
16: they do.
15: Stories about the Gophers in the fish wrap, same thing. There's a lot of negativity there. As a matter of fact, there's positivity, and it seems like the message boards, you get people that love Fleck and the Gophers or hate Fleck and the Gophers, love the Vikings, mad at the Vikings, whatever the case may be. But I think there's enough where there are people that are, you know, keeps getting extensions. But the team really, they've been kind of spinning their wheels the last few years. They had that one really nice season when they went 10-2 and finished ranked 10th in the country at the end of the season and all that. And I know they've won 7 bowl games or 8 bowl games in a row. But I think there's some people that, especially with, there's a lot of bluster from Fleck. You know, he's a rah-rah kind of a guy. And I think people, they're kind of waiting for, well, when are we going to take that next step? And so if you get beat by Mississippi State, and then if you struggle to beat a team like Akron, I think a lot of people are. I think
16: well,
15: the Heat's going to even be. It's not that I'm predicting that his job is going to be in jeopardy, but I think support for the Gopher program will be even less. What's the maximum attendance? What's capacity at? At Huntington Bank. 50,000 about?
16: 50-some thousand.
15: Yeah, about that. What do you think they'll have for that game? Will they have 30?
16: 35.
15: Yeah, 30 or 35. That's,
16: it's, you know, tomorrow morning. It's 11 o'clock game.
15: You know, it shouldn't matter. If there's a real buzz about the Division I college football team in this town, the student body and such like that, it should be a sellout or close to a sellout.
16: Well, the problem with where this team's at right now, it kind of feels like rinse and repeat. I mean, until proven otherwise, it wasn't a disgrace to lose to Mississippi State last week, but it was getting blown out on your home field in the first half and not really athletically being able to compete with them was like stunning. On national television, and you're going, whoa. And again, as I mentioned last week, you know, the result of that game isn't as important as playing at Washington a week from Saturday in their first Big Ten game. You got to remind yourself it's a conference game. That's a tough place to win. It's a late night game. You know, the whole thing will be working against them. But somewhere along the line, again, Fleck has to beat some of these teams that, you know, not necessarily shocking upset, but you got to beat the teams you can compete with. And that was what's so stunning about last week. That was basically a toss-up type game by the odds.
15: They were actually underdogs, too. They were like 1.5, 2 points underdogs.
16: That's what we were talking about, thinking, you know, the Gophers would certainly be able to compete with them and make this a really entertaining game, and they couldn't. So now you got an Akron game, you know, in between what happened last week, and naturally there's not going to be a lot of enthusiasm about it. You just have to methodically go out and win and then get ready for the Big Ten conference. And they got Michigan at home. A game that, again, that's a game, not just for the jug, but it's like Michigan is a good team. This is not a great Michigan team. And they should be able to compete against them. They have to, at home in particular, to try to win that game here.
15: Well, after what I know Michigan was awful in that first game, but with the way they
16: came back.
15: Who did they beat? Oklahoma or Oklahoma State?
16: Yeah, Oklahoma.
15: And they were 11th ranked at the time.
16: That's tough.
15: I think the Gophers are going to have their hands full.
16: Well, of course they will. But that's the game you're playing right now. I mean, you're playing with the big boys. You got to find a way. I mean, other teams do in the Big Ten. Iowa does. I mean, Wisconsin does once in a while.
15: I know, but that's the question. Why can't we do it here?
16: Not consistently. I don't know. I've been waiting decades for that
15: answer.
16: Why
15: aren't you? You know what? You're working part time now. Yeah. Why don't you become a fundraiser for NIL for the Gophers? People like you. You're legendary. You're a
16: fundraiser
15: Hall of Famer.
16: For NIL?
15: Yeah, start going out there raising money for the University of Minnesota Golden Gophers. Start with Fleck. The next time he gets the $500,000 raise, ask him if he'll take that $500,000 and donate it to NIL. Can he
16: good,
15: do
16: good
15: that?
16: Good idea.
15: He keeps getting raises every year. Yeah, why doesn't he put some of that money to pay players instead? Maybe he does. I don't know. Is that legal? Can he do that?
16: I don't know if he's allowed to. I don't know. The rules are changing all the time. They get bang for your buck. They got to get, you know, better players all the time.
15: I'm trying to figure out, what do you think the University of Minnesota is paying Akron to take a beat, for an expected beatdown? How much did the U of M?
16: 300 grand? I don't know what they get.
15: Akron. Oh, I bet it's more than that.
16: Maybe. Not much more.
15: That's what it says.
16: Yeah.
15: University of Minnesota is paying the University of Akron $1.2 million.
16: Oh, is that much?
15: Guaranteed.
16: Jesus.
15: For their football game. Whew. We're paying them $1.2 million.
16: Just to show up.
15: Couldn't we have taken that $1.2 million, paid some better players, and then just scheduled a game against another, like Mississippi State, and taken another beatdown? And maybe if
16: doesn't
15: you took
16: work
15: the
16: that
15: one,
16: way.
15: Well, why not? What if you took the $1.2 million? That you paid Akron, use it to pay better players. Then when you play Mississippi State, you beat them because you have better players because you're paying them more money. Why would we pay them $1.2 million for a meaningless win? It's meaningless. What a waste of money.
16: The way the game is played.
15: But it doesn't have to be played that way.
16: Well,
15: I'm saying change it. No, but it doesn't. Nobody says you have to spend the $1.2 on Akron.
16: No, but every Big Ten team plays.
15: I know, but you don't have to do it.
16: Well. They usually have a return engagement where, you know, like the Gophers will get paid next year against, they're playing at Mississippi State next year. So the Gophers will get a check.
17: I guess can we go like play Alabama's and have them pay us?
16: Well, they're doing that with Mississippi State next year.
15: No. Those two teams don't pay each other, are they? I think it's just the really bad teams that
16: listen, they're making enough money even getting...
15: we didn't pay Mississippi State, did we? There's no money.
16: I wouldn't think so.
15: There's no money.
17: Not if we're returning there.
16: No, that's a...
15: Yeah, there's no money.
16: Return engagement.
15: No, the only money, Rosie, that's going... The only money that's exchanging hands is when you're playing
16: small
15: Bowling
16: town.
15: Green sewing machine.
16: Right. That's why these teams play. Yeah.
15: But they I make would money. Say, I'd be the first team and say, you know, the 1 point, you know, instead of giving them 1 point, if I'm Fleck, I would go to, is it Coyle? Is that his name?
16: Yeah, Mark Coyle.
15: Go to Coyle and go, take the 1.2 and put it into the nil fund. And then we'll just go play another SEC team and we'll take our chances. It's ridiculous.
16: Well, the schedules are made, you know, 10 years in advance, so it's difficult to do that.
15: No, the Gophers bailed out of a game. They paid $600 to bail out of a game.
16: I remember they did that.
15: So just because the schedules are made, you can get out of them.
16: Sometimes.
15: Every time. You just don't show up. It's ridiculous.
16: Show up.
15: Well, this thing is just ridiculous. We're paying them 1.2. Is it one win worth 1 point? It ain't worth it. Not in the long run. Might be to get in your little bowl game this year. So you win those three games. Pray to God you win three Big Ten games. Mm-hmm. And then if you don't, you go 5-7 and you hope your guys did well in class.
16: So you get into a bowl game.
15: You get into a bowl game with an academic invitation.
16: Yeah, that's
15: a bunch of...
16: In the end of December, the Meineke Car Bowl.
15: I'm done with college football.
16: I don't blame you.
15: We'll break. We'll come back. One more segment to go here in the Cotton Map program on the Fan.
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26: 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We're on the cusp of a big weekend in college football. Bison on the road to take on Sac State coming up Saturday night, 9:30 on ESPN. UND, they're traveling to, well, one of the bigger programs that they've ever faced in Nebraska, but according to head coach Eric Schmidt, it really shouldn't matter who you're facing.
29: To me, like, this shouldn't be any different than how we prepared for St. Thomas, how we prepared for Long Island. When you're in, when you put yourself in those moments throughout the entire process, it shouldn't matter who the other person is across from you. They're just, you know, a faceless opponent on the boundary. It's about your process and you going out and winning the moment. And, you know, it's not just the 7 days that lead up to it. It's the 7 months that you've gone through here, you know, to prepare yourself, to have the confidence to go out there and be able to be successful.
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15: Still writing a blog. It was called The Morning Mix, but I started doing one called The Breakfast Brunch. I'm such a Richard.
16: You are.
15: I can't help myself. Someone said, you paid Mississippi State $350 to play here this year. Next year, Mississippi State pays the U $350 to play in Starkville. Why do you... if you're both paying the same, why are they exchanging money at all? What's that all about?
16: That doesn't make a whole lot of sense.
0: What you mean, put it in the bank? One team bails.
15: Oh.
0: Maybe.
16: No.
0: After the first one.
16: I don't think that's going to happen, but.
15: That doesn't seem to make any sense,
0: after
15: though.
0: Our last game we played against them, we might want to bail.
16: We reschedule that.
15: I mean, that makes sense.
16: Play Slippery Rock.
15: Tend to me, why don't you come home and play golf with me, and I'll give you $1 million, and then I'll go play with you the next day, and I'll give you $1 million. It's funny money. There's no money exchanging hands. It's a break-even thing. It's ridiculous. Then there's this one from All the Best Monikers Are Taken. Guy says, yeesh, Common, watch your heart rate there, bud. You're getting all worked up. I'm really not that outraged. Part of your job is a... Spade
16: entertainer.
15: I'm trying to add a little energy to the show and pretend I'm outraged, but it is kind of crazy, I think, just this pay this money.
16: Well, college
15: this.
16: Football has lost its way, and I think that's a lot of there's a lot of ways to take it and look at it, but it has, and there's no denying that with the coaches' salaries and the way they move around from one. I mean, example A, B, C, and D is Lane Kiffin. I mean, it's just he's a poster child for all of that, and. Starts with that, and now at least the players can they have the ability to leave. If their coach leaves, they can do whatever they want to do because they're all free agents every single year. But it is little nuts out there.
15: Yeah, it is. Now All the Best Monikers Taken guys says Tenna never received the text back. That was pleasant. Thank you, Tenna. No, I texted back, but I used third person. I said Common's just this and Common's just that.
16: I understand that.
15: Vikings 4-point underdog to the Bears, a game you hear on this radio station, coverage at 10, kickoff, be here for the boom at noon. Somebody's always got to go, both teams are 1-0. Vikings, as we know, were pretty much being taken behind the woodshed for most of that game. Then all of a sudden, like you say, they drove for the one touchdown and cut the lead to 5. Then the Packers were about to kick a field goal to go up 8, offsides on Turner, it goes from 4th and 6, the 4th and 1. Mm-hmm. They go for it, don't get it, and then the floodgates open. The Vikings blow the Packers out. Meanwhile, the Bears put up 59 points against the Carolina Panthers. So a high-scoring offense and a defense that the Bears had their way with them in the first half. Or, I mean, the Packers had their way with the Vikings in the first half, but they kind of battened down the hatches a little bit in the second half. Much is made of B flows, aggressive but not reckless defense against B Joe's high-powered offense. Your thoughts on the game?
16: Well, it feels as if, the Vikings, we just talked about it in Spread Swink, or what, 4-point underdogs in this game. It feels as if the Vikings, and they've won how many in a row in Chicago? I mean, it doesn't matter because it's a moot point. But it feels as if the Vikings were to be able to win this game, it would be, I'm not saying a shocking upset, but it feels like it would be kind of up there. Number one, the likelihood that Carson Wentz is going to start, some people are going, that's a good thing. Maybe it's a better thing. We'll find out more what Murray's status is. Later today, I haven't seen it. Have you guys seen anything popping out of TCO today about his extended playing time and if he's passed another stage in the concussion protocol?
15: Murray, no, I don't think they've said anything.
16: But I think it's a strong assumption that Carson Wentz is going to play, but we don't know. Okay, so but Jordan Mason's not going to play, so the Vikings have to figure that out. But more importantly, can B-Flow's defense, put the brakes on Caleb Williams, who is, I mean, we're going to watch Josh Allen tonight, and Jared Goff has put us up great numbers. Allen's exciting, but I think Williams arguably is better right now. I mean, he's just on a different level of his escapability, his ability to make something out of nothing. And it feels like it's going to be Caleb Williams versus Dallas Turner in terms of pass rush. And because of his elusiveness and his quickness and the way that Dallas Turner's game has emerged, the Viking defense, we talked about a little bit yesterday, they're going to have to find a way of creating turnovers. That, to me, that's the only way that they can hang with this team and beat this team, is to shorten the field, get those turnovers early, and then maybe punch it in to get a score or two. And the Bears' defense can be had. We saw that last week. I mean, Carolina lit it up against them.
15: I didn't see it in the game, so I'm just going to ask you a question, because it sounds like you watched the game or know of it. Were there a lot of garbage points in that game then? Were the Bears so far up that...
16: I wouldn't say garbage points.
15: Okay, well, I'm just asking.
16: No, I saw it. I watched most of it at US Bank while I was waiting for the Viking game to start. But I just think that No, Chicago did what they wanted. I mean, you know, we heard Ben Johnson's mantra. They talk about, we want to be the highest scoring team in the history of the NFL. I mean, he's taking it to heart. No, I don't see the Vikings winning this game. But if they do, I think it would be a huge feather in their cap. Not only winning, going 2-0 in the division and in the standings right away, but looking at, the schedule, looking at kind of surviving this week before the quarterback situation hopefully gets settled down a little bit. But more importantly, just beating Chicago. I mean, the Bears are the team to beat in the NFC North. I mean, we know he was gonna have trouble early, as most rookie quarterbacks do. But my goodness, he's got talent plus, and he can be a little reckless sometimes. But he's fun to watch. He trusts his arm so much that he can be. Two guys could be hanging from his waist, and he's still going to sling it up there and kind of in Brett Favre fashion, just throwing it away and trying to find his receiver, because he can put it anywhere he wants. So I'm excited for the game. I would be surprised if the Vikings won it, but I do think that they're going to find creative ways to get on the board and be a little more take more chances, downfield chances early in this game against that Bears secondary. I don't care who the quarterback is, getting Jefferson. And I think a guy named Jordan Addison, who I don't think even had a reception last week, needs to emerge as a huge target for them. So, yeah, I mean, I'm excited for the game, but the Bears should be favored.
15: Looks like Carolina put up 17 in the second quarter, but after that they scored 7-6 the rest of the way. They scored only 13 points in the second half.
16: Right. They got steamrolled.
15: Yeah. It was ugly early. I was going to ask you another question about, it looks like in this game too, that, running game, Bears were better at it. Do we think we still want, they were better at stopping the run than the, do we think the Vikings are still going to want it? Because I think it was obvious that KOC wanted to make a real effort to run the ball a little bit more. And as a matter of fact, you heard the quotes after the game where, like O'Neal said, we just kept going back to it, and finally it broke. He thought that was a good thing to see. I do think linemen like run blocking better than pass blocking. Run blocking, you're going forward, trying to push a guy instead of backing up and trying to keep a guy out. And I think the run game is important. Do you think they'll, again, try to, even if the running game doesn't work early, they'll stick with it?
16: You're talking about the Vikings?
15: Yes.
16: I hope so, but, it depends what the circumstances are. And, again, they don't have necessarily the 1-2 punch. They don't have Jordan Mason this week. The backup kid they just signed, they got the rookie that could play a little bit, but it's really going to be Aaron Jones' game to probably get more carries, and kind of get a little worried about that because he's getting a little longer in the tooth to sustain that. But the Bears are going to want to run and run and run some more, and they'll run right at him, and that'll be the interior of the line and the linebackers are going to be responsible for making sure they can get them in second and long situations and not second and three situations. But the Bears, we saw last week. You can't just take, you look at one game and go, that's the way it's going to be every week. Of course it's not. They're going to have their ups and downs. But I think the Vikings would want to stick with the running game, but I'm not sure they're capable of sustaining what they're hopeful of without Jordan Mason, who came in lighter in camp, looking good. Unfortunately, has the broken thumb, is out for probably, for the four games, and will be back after that. Chicago's got a well-balanced team offensively. They're going to run it. They score 6 touchdowns. It's just that was crazy. But they can be had defensively. So, I'm anxious to see what KOC is going to do as far as attacking early in this game against that secondary to try to get some points through the air, because the Bears secondary, has got some problems.
15: Do you think, I think I asked you this yesterday, well, I did ask you, and you'll stick to that, even if Wentz is really, really good, but Kyler Murray's ready to play the following week, you would go with Murray, and you think the way
16: Well, obviously, there's always a chance if Wentz starts and he, puts numbers up that are, get the attention of everybody in the National Football League, then, maybe you stick with him. You can always say, well, Kyler needs another week off to kind of really get healthy, but I think the intent is to get him back in there. It could be as early as Sunday. I again, we'll hear more today and obviously by tomorrow. where he's at. He's able to practice. He was out there yesterday. He was participating, whatever that means. And he's been going to all the meetings. He hasn't been sitting in a dark room recovering from a concussion. So he might be further ahead than anyone thinks. And I think that, you know, getting KOC's feelings that, well, hey, if he's ready to go, he's going to play. And he should play if he's ready to go. But, yeah, I think the assumption will be that Wentz will go back to the backup role after that. But you know, prove us all wrong. Go out there and light it up. Make it difficult for him. You know? It's the Bears. Tough guy town.
15: We've won six in a row there.
16: I know. But means nothing for Sunday. It's a great atmosphere. I mean, I love going. I'm not going to be going there this weekend, but I love mingling with the Bears fans. They're tons of fun, and you know, they're loyal to a fault with their team as well. I think it's a pretty healthy rivalry. It's not like the Bears and the Packers. That's number one rivalry with divisional opponents. But Vikings are, you know, not a distant second, but certainly they take a backseat to the Packers when it comes to the rivalry.
15: Yeah, there's that. Packer fans like to say that they like to poke fun at the Vikings fantasy. You're not our rival. The Bears are our rival because the Vikings want the Packers to be their rival. But it is true that the Packers and Bears are the oldest rivalry in pro football.
16: Right, correct.
15: It might be the oldest rivalry in all of North American men's sports. Yeah. I don't know. Maybe, I don't know.
16: Yankees,
15: maybe,
16: Red
15: maybe,
16: Sox.
15: I don't know. The Red Sox and the Yankees played in 1898. They may have been. So, you know, that could be it. But here's a good question, Tenneby. Right, let's say, hypothetical. I'm how many wins behind Lil B all time in program password? Two?
0: I don't remember, two or three maybe?
15: Two or three.
0: Yeah.
15: So let's say in the next few weeks, I'm tied with her.
0: Yeah.
15: Going on, you know, Gophers paying an opponent. How much would I pay Paul Allen to come in for that tie-breaking game?
0: That one. Well, he is expensive.
15: Well, that's it. He's expensive.
16: You know that.
15: But then I'm almost, it's like a guaranteed win.
0: Yeah, he's.
15: It's like paying Akron.
0: Well, he's below Akron level.
15: Well, that's it. He's below Akron level.
0: What was the first opponent we played?
16: Eastern Michigan.
15: Yeah. It's like paying Eastern Michigan, you know, $1.2 million to guarantee a victory. I could play PA $50 and I would have a guaranteed, well, he'd want more than 50 though, wouldn't he?
0: Well, Lil B's out tomorrow, so you get another chance to gain some ground on her.
15: Who is in program password tomorrow? Have you lined
0: Meat
15: up?
0: Sauce.
15: Lucky.
0: Nordo. And Brett Blakemore.
15: Ooh.
0: You have Brett on your team.
15: I got Blakemore?
0: Yeah.
16: Mr. Packer.
15: I think Blakemore and I
0: wanted to get him and Sinekin in together to do like a border battle version of password, but Sinekin has been unavailable.
15: Okay, that's all right then.
0: But maybe for the next Vikings-Packers game, I can convince them.
16: Yeah, plenty of time.
15: When does TV start? 11 o'clock? For you on Saturday?
16: Oh, no, 9:30 to 11.
15: Oh, 9:30 to... Oh, you're doing a 90-minute show?
16: We're doing a 90-minute show. That's what I understand. I mean, I'm the last one to know. I mean, I gotta go. It's at TCO, so I got to go out there. And we got 90 minutes at Vikings Game Day Live. At least this week we'll have, because it's a noon game, as opposed to a night game, we'll have the opportunity to go to, you know, the Ben Lievers and the Pete Versus.
15: Oh, nice.
16: The Paul Allen, speaking of Paul Allen and company from Soldier Field to kind of get a last, you know, up to the minute report on what's happening.
15: PA's been invited on his 500th. By the way, Tenby, somebody said they did the math and you've done like 340 games or something like that. Viking games.
0: PA's. If you include all the preseason, which I think they are for
15: PA.
0: PA. Oh. If you include like preseason postseason, I think it's more than that.
15: Probably more than, because PA is getting to blow the gallon horn on his 500th game. We were wondering how many games has Tenby been the.
16: The board
15: master control supervisor
16: getting up there.
15: If he gets to a milestone, will he get to blow the gallery? Have you ever blown the gallery?
16: I have.
15: Oh, you have.
16: I was honored for my 50 years at WCCO, and they gave me a nice jersey, and I went up there and you asked me. It was a nice honor.
15: Yeah,
16: it was a nice honor. I went out to the for the coin toss. I mean, it was.
15: I've never been asked.
16: You're almost there. 50.
15: I've been here a long time.
16: I know you have.
15: 40 years.
0: By the way, you want some Vikings news?
15: Yeah.
16: Of course.
0: Kevin Seifert just tweeted a minute ago. 13. Kyler Murray with the concussion is practicing on at least a limited basis for the second consecutive day. He sent some videos of Kyler practicing. He said, these drills don't give much indication of his progress, but they are typically what happens during the open portion of practice.
16: Yeah, you always wonder what that means when it says limited. Does it mean, does he take a series or two and
15: means
16: do a couple things?
15: He's Mr. Unlimited.
16: And then he just goes, then of course the media is not allowed to necessarily watch the rest of practice, so we don't know what the hell's going on.
15: What do you think the odds are?
16: Guessing game.
15: What do you think the odds are that he starts this Sunday? Do you think he
16: 30%?
15: 30. Tenneby, what do you put it at?
0: 12%.
15: I'll take Tenneby's. I don't think there's much of a chance he's going to play. You're
16: probably right. I mean, I'm probably a little too high on that. Yeah. But KLC though has continued. He said from he hasn't had any. He didn't have any setbacks. Put it that way. We haven't been aware of anything that was like. Well, we haven't even seen him on the practice field. He's like I said, laying in a dark room or something, or he's going through one more battery of tests. He's been available for meetings. He's been available even right after the game. So, I mean, we don't even know if it was technically a concussion.
15: Sure looked like it, but we don't know.
16: No, it looked like he was knocked out. But,
15: maybe he plays.
16: I mean, if you go through the protocol, and it's just mostly of a timing mechanism, how much he can practice going through these things. Again, the one protocol he doesn't have to go through is getting hit because they can't hit the quarterback.
15: Right.
16: So he's wearing the red jersey out there like all the quarterbacks, and so he's not going to take any hits from his defensive line. So you can't count on that. But the rest of it, yeah, I mean, there's an independent doctor that's involved, and by tomorrow they'll know if he's passed the protocol or not, and then it's up to the coach to make that determination.
0: Speaking of limited, both Bears running backs, DeAndre Swift and Kyle Manungai, limited at practice. Now,
15: they were limited.
0: They were both limited leading up to last week's game.
16: Yeah,
0: and they both went off for a Benjamin, but
16: put nothing.
15: Was that the Belichick guy that was he the one that always listed Brady as questionable?
0: Yes.
15: Yeah.
16: Every week, he was questionable.
15: Of course, he was.
16: Well, enjoy the Lions tonight with Deuce. I might have to text you during that game just to check your pulse. You're not expecting much, so
15: I'm thinking Bills 41-24.
16: Well, it should be entertaining.
15: If you're entertained by beatdowns, it should be entertaining, yeah.
16: I have to remind me, are these Thursday night games on Prime?
0: I'm assuming it's on Prime.
16: What Netflix? I don't even remember.
15: I'll find it. I'll see you next Tuesday at
16: Yes, sir. Have a great weekend, everybody.
15: Tenneby, thanks for having
0: me.
15: You as well. Blake Moore, Nordo, and Sauce in for Program Password. We're back at noon tomorrow. Big Ticket, JGR next year on The Fan.
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14: The Seattle Seahawks have ruled out Sam Darnold for this week's game against the Arizona Cardinals with a glute injury. There are no plans to add Darnold to the IR as of right now. Drew Locke will get the start in Darnold's place. Can Seattle's defense keep leading the way until Darnold is back? That's the question for the Super Bowl champs. I'm Chris Fleck.
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1: Good afternoon. I'm KFGO Chief Meteorologist Tom Szymanski. Mostly cloudy, slight chance for a light rain later on tonight, down to 57. East winds at 6 to 13. Mostly cloudy and breezy. Areas of rain mainly in the morning tomorrow. Better chances as you go to the south. Look for a high of 67. East southeast wind at 12 to 24. On Saturday, partly to mostly cloudy, low 53, high 71. And Sunday, mostly cloudy, high near 68.
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0: I think anyone who puckers up their lips and presses it against their boss's buttocks and then smooches is an ass kisser.
1: I seem to be inept at everything except my work. 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So I confine myself to that. All I want out of life is a 30 share and a 20 rating.
2: The man's enlarged my mind. 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I'm a little man. I'm a little man. He's a great man.
3: Think of it as colors. 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And in between is mostly gray. That's us. Now, gray is a tough color because it's not as simple as black and white. And for the media, certainly not as interesting. But it's who we are.

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0: 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We welcome you back to a very special Thursday edition of the Afternoon Aardvark on what has now turned into a pretty solid day after a rather dark, dank, moist start here in the Twin Cities of Minneapolis and St. Paul. My name is Dan Barrero, former Ink Stain Wretch, newspaper of the Twin Cities. Guardsy produces the show. 3 hour tour today because it is, after all, Thursday. Vikings Uncensored at Joe Censor's begins at 6 o'clock tonight. Is that correct?
2: 6 o'clock. You got it.
0: 6 o'clock tonight. We've got a power pack broadcast that we got a lot to get into the next 3 hours, and a lot that's never even going to. There's a lot that's going to end up on the cutting room floor out of necessity. Too much material for sure. We can argue about whether it's too much show or not. I will start with a reminder for our letter writers. Dr. Dan's inbox is scheduled to be opened again at 5:30 tonight. That means you have still plenty of time to get in on the fun, emailing Guardsy, JG at KFAN.com. I will be shocked if the over-under on the number of P. Kessler letters isn't 10.
2: I think we've already gotten it.

0: he's already started.
1: I think he's already showed up.
2: Yeah. Sadly, one of them might have been from Pete Kessler.
1: I might lean that way, too.
2: Yeah, very true. In addition, Sean Salisbury at the bottom of this hour. Much to discuss with him after the first week of National Football League football is in the books. We've got a Thursday night game tonight, right?
1: We do. Bills opening their new stadium against the Detroit Lions.
2: That's not a bad matchup.
1: It's a great matchup.
2: For a Thursday night, it's a classic matchup.
1: Yes,
2: right?
1: I'm excited about that.
2: I am, too. That's outstanding. Is the their new stadium still getting ripped?
1: It was early. I don't know how the reviews have been lately.
2: So there were side issues and there were sightline issues.
1: Sightline issues.
2: How can you change
1: issues?
2: How can you change sightlines on a stadium?
1: You can't.
2: I mean, can you move seats around? I don't know how you do that.
1: I don't think you can.
2: Yeah. How is that even a possibility with the greatest architects that we have in the world?
1: It's hard to understand.
2: It is unbelievable, is it not?
1: Herb Street was raving about it earlier today.
2: He was
1: on with Mac. He's doing the game with Al Michaels, our guy, on Prime.
2: Yep.
1: And, of course, when they show up, he got the red letter tour, the white collar tour,
2: the
1: velvet rope tour. Yeah. He got the whole tour and was raving about it. Says it feels like almost a basketball arena with how they built the crowd to be right on top of the action.
2: Interesting.
1: So we'll see how it works tonight, but a good matchup for sure.
2: In between, coming up, what time? Probably about 4:15 or so, we are looking forward to a visit with best-selling author Don Bentley, because the newest Mitch Rapp novel is about to drop, correct?
1: Yes.
2: It's called Double Tap, and this, I think, will be Bentley's third. Or this is Bentley's third. Kyle Mills wrote 9 in the series, of course, the series that was created by our good friend, the late, great Vince Flynn, who talked to us in this studio many, many, many times over the years. So Double Tap, Don Bentley. I think the release is coming up just within a week or two, is it not?
1: Next week,
2: I believe. Next Tuesday?
1: Yep,
2: Tuesday is the big release day.
1: He will be in town next Monday, I believe. Monday or Tuesday. So we'll get the details on his appearance
2: even
1: next
2: better
1: week, like he usually is.
2: Can I start the program with a digression?
1: It's your show.
2: Yesterday's show. Because we had Russo on. And Russo and I went down memory lane when it comes to sending your stories electronically back to the newspaper.
1: Yes.
2: Back in the day.
1: Yep.
2: And people like, we're happy for you boomers about these couplers and all your horror stories. I'm here to tell you that you haven't lived as a writer if you have not found yourself in a position where the couplers through which you're conveying what you've written on screen. Coupler, again, how do I define a coupler? It's back in the days when there was an actual telephone receiver, and you used both ends of the receiver with the coupler. And that's how the whole story got sent. You haven't lived. The problem is, back in the day, they were occasionally not very reliable.
1: Right.
2: And they tended to be affected by what? Crowd noise.
1: Sure.
2: So you haven't lived, if you have not attempted over the course of your career, to get a story, your story, conveyed on deadline on, let's just say for the argument, a Monday night game. And the sound is affecting things so badly that you have now crawled under your seat, then grabbed a coat and attempted to use all of that to sort of muffle the noise out in the arena. Does that sound romantic to you? Does that sound, well, that's cool, that's fun. I'm just here to tell you, it's part of the baggage that I will live with for the rest of my life. I still have nightmares about also walking back up to the screen and hitting some sort of static electricity that somehow turns my beautiful prose with several snarky cheap shots on the Minnesota Vikings and turned all of it to garble. In other words, there's not a single word that's a word. It's just a series of X's and Z's and Y's and so forth. So sorry, but that's just the reality of it. It was a different world then. Maybe a better world, maybe a worse world, you can decide.
1: The thing I kept thinking about while you guys were talking, and I wanted to say this yesterday, but I didn't want to ruin your flow as you guys were talking about nightmarish situations and meltdowns and things that you had to deal with. The overarching thought in my mind was, no wonder you guys are always in a bad mood. No wonder you guys are grumpy, because you're 1 minute away from
2: disaster,
1: some type of meltdown that you can't do anything about.
2: Zero.
1: I was thinking about some of the old school radio stuff that we always used to do, and couplers were part of that as well.
2: That's true.
1: You could broadcast on a coupler. A lot of some places still do couplers as a backup, maybe a backup to the backup. But there was also a thing called the Marty.
2: Oh, yeah, I remember the Marty.
1: And I remember when I first started working here, we still periodically would use a Marty if we were doing a remote somewhere exotic. And doing a lot of high school broadcasts, like with our old buddy John Laser, we'd be running through, you know, Ricori and Cold Springs and St. Cloud and all these places. And you'd have to carry this big antenna-like thing into the gym to find the right coaxial to plug it into.
2: You're right. There's just plenty of radio versions of this, too. You're 100% right. Yeah.
1: And you never knew. You just had to hope it was going to work. I mean, there's stories from, you know, Grimm tells stories from his high school broadcasting days where you had to use a coupler. A lot. Some of the Iowa press boxes in the middle of the cornfields, they wouldn't have a phone line.
2: Yes.
1: So you'd have to go to, you know, Bell Tower or AT&T, get a 500-yard phone line and string it to, you know, your aunt's house across the cornfield, and her number would be busy all night because you had to use her phone line to get the broadcast. You know, West Delaware against Decorah has to get back to the radio station. It's crazy.
2: It is. And here's another one. You're on deadline. You're already 10 minutes. You've blown the deadline by 10 minutes. So on the desk, they're bitter already, right? Because they know you're paying. They know you're not trying to, but they got to, if you want the story in the paper, you got to meet the deadline. And by the way, those are the days, the salad days, where there was such a thing at the Star Tribune, for example, as like a 1 a.m. deadline.
1: Yeah.
2: Now I think it's 2 p.m. the day before, but I digress. And you'd send. And you'd call in to say, did it make it? And they go, no, not here. Bleep. Slam down the phone. The rotary. Slam it down.
1: Yep.
2: Try sending it again. Did it get there? Nope. That could happen too. Like five, for whatever reason, it just didn't go. So five times you've tried to send the thing. So even in cases where it didn't turn to garble technologically, if it can't arrive, then what are you left with? Well, I have to dictate. You know how much fun it is to dictate your story?
1: Which means you have to say it out loud to the person on the other end of the phone, right?
2: That's correct. 100% true.
1: I'm sure they loved it, too.
2: 100% true. That was my first digression. I had one more, but I'll save it for a little bit later. I gave you the UglyDeck.com guest lineup, correct?
1: You did.
2: That's already in. So here's the... This isn't really a new quarterback conundrum, is it? Because... I didn't get to this yesterday, but I did note some of the texts. And we got into this a little bit with Seifert yesterday, who referred to me via his own X account yesterday as a shock jock, even though he's the real shock jock because he's the...
1: Confirmed.
2: He's the sneaky shock jock.
1: Instigator, yes.
2: Instigator.
1: Yep. He's quiet about it.
2: Under the radar. Stealthy.
1: The one you're not looking for.
2: Exactly it. Yep. That's the beauty of it. But we talked a little bit about options, I guess, for the Vikings at the quarterback position. There were people who texted yesterday who said flat out, I just want to keep playing Carson Wentz.
1: Yeah, I'm sure there are a lot.
2: And as down on the acquisition of Kyler Murray as I've been from the beginning, or skeptical of it, maybe is a better way to characterize it. I'm here to tell you, as soon as he is healthy or deemed available physically, you know, past the concussion protocol, you have to start him, don't you?
1: Yes, you do.
2: You have to. Now, what I said with Seifert is, let's say he's not available this week, and let's say Wentz is great. That's when it does get a little bit more interesting because there are coaches who say, I'll just put it off. I'm not going to say who's our number one quarterback, but we're going to give Kyler another week. I don't know how long you can carry that on. Now, usually these things do take care of themselves. A year ago with Carson Wentz, they took care of themselves,
1: yes.
2: Right? Because he didn't stay great the whole time.
1: He didn't, and then he was injured.
2: And then he was injured, yeah. But once you've made this move, you have to play Kyler Murray, even if it ends up being a disaster, if he's healthy. Right? Barring, like I said, what's the perfect quarterback rating? 158.3?
1: I think you're right.
2: If Wentz has a 158.3 quarterback rating, throws five touchdown passes, and the Vikings beat the Bears 58-56.
1: Pretty easy.
2: Then I think you probably do. But otherwise, you have to play him, don't you? Even if you don't love him, you've made that kind of commitment, I think, or else the whole thing, I think the credibility of the whole deal is undermined.
1: It is. Because you're still trying to think about what your ceiling can be.
2: Yes, exactly
1: right. You're still trying to figure out what your ceiling can be for this season and for the future. And Carson Wentz, as much as we like him, and he's a gamer, and he's a pro, and KOC at every moment talks about his 100 career starts and the breadth of that experience and what he brings to the table, which is all true.
2: Yes, yes.
1: But he's also 50, and I know he's not, but he's older, and he's hurt, and he's not the future. Because they are, I think, KOC wants to coach after this season, too, I would imagine. Now, the argument might be he needs to have a good year and probably a playoff victory to guarantee that, or at least show some type of progress towards that.
2: Mm-hmm.
1: So that's where you definitely have to, that's why the Kyler thing is a grand experiment in general. It's not only for this season, but if you feel like you can get something out of him moving forward, then you probably do that as well.
2: No question. Some good texts have come in on this controversial subject, whether it's couplers, technology, or the Vikings' latest quarterback alleged conundrum. Don't forget, Sean Salisbury returns at the bottom of the 3 o'clock hour. Stay tuned.
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10: Sunday Night Football on Westwood One. Coming up, Patrick Mahomes and the Kansas City Chiefs host Jonathan Taylor and the Indianapolis Colts. 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Now they're back under the lights to take on the 0-1 Colts. Mike Golic and I have the call. 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
12: For KFGO News, I'm Darren Selvig. Moorhead mayoral candidate Craig Whaley is facing charges of driving while impaired after an arrest over the weekend. Officers arrested Whaley early Saturday morning in Moorhead. He's set for an initial court appearance on September 22nd. Whaley has two previous convictions for driving while impaired, dating back to 2012. He says he has no comment at this time. And Fargo drivers who travel overnight need to plan ahead for early morning road work this Friday. Crews will temporarily close two interstate ramps for lane repairs starting at 2:30 a.m. Friday. Work begins on the northbound I-29 exit 63A ramp before crews move to the westbound I-94 exit 349B ramp. Each closure is expected to last between 20 and 60 minutes. Workers will also be filling potholes on state-maintained roads until 5:30 a.m. Friday. Drivers are urged to use alternate routes and slow down in work zones. Darren Selvig, KFGO News.
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0: 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The Fan.

0: You know, Garzy, I think it might be time. I think we perhaps have reached the point where we should take Quinn Hughes at his word. I see some new comments via Russo and Joe Smith, The Athletic. And by that, I mean, let's stop obsessing over any of it.
1: Yeah, I'm kind of with you.
0: Because it's starting to come off for me like he's playing it a little cute. In the end, you still need him, so you can't get too mad about it. But let's just take him at his word and stop deconstructing every sentence. That seems more like he'll want to play with his brothers, but not quite yet.
1: Right.
0: So that's what we can check that box. We don't have to worry about that for right now.
1: Yep.
0: But even then, he goes, but I mean, let me read you the lead. Quinn Hughes said, from a hockey standpoint, the Minnesota Wild have what he wants, including a chance to win. There are some personal priorities he has to think about, but the superstar defenseman maintained Thursday, that's today,
1: yep,
0: as Wild training camp opened, that he's in no rush to get an extension done before the season. Quote, that's not saying something won't, although I don't even know what he means. What's the will or he won't? I don't know. Something won't change his mind? But it's like, okay then let's, why are we bothering with any of this?
1: I know.
0: You know, it almost, he's starting to come across as, I'm this sort of mystical guy.
1: Yep.
0: I'm going to do it. You know, I'm going to think about it on my own level, and nothing's going to get in the way. Okay, fine. Let's stay out of his way. Seriously. I mean, I'm not ready to trade him. I'm not ready to say, well, just let somebody else deal with the philosopher, because he's too good a player. But I'm very close to being done with it in that sense. Aren't you?
1: Yes. I was kind of done with it after the Vegas thing.
0: It's just, I mean, you know, again, not saying that he's crossed any sort of red line, but if it's all so flighty and all, maybe this week, maybe next week, maybe before the season, maybe after the season, I said, fine. Then get back to me when we have a resolution. And there can be only two resolutions. And neither of them is going to come before the season starts. It's not like Garen, even once the season begins, Garen's going to say, season began, we're going to have to trade him. That's not going to go that way, right? I don't think. So I think we're all, I'm ready to sort of say, I'm done. I almost feel like, and maybe he's not even asking us to play this game. Maybe he said, well, no one's asked, you know, is demanding that you interpret every single one of my quotes. You guys have just decided to do it. I'm going to stop doing it. Because, again, you can convince yourself of almost anything. And if he answers the questions in the open-ended manner in which he is, let's take him at his word then. Let's not worry about it. The best thing that can be done, even though probably this would be journalistic malpractice, is for all the principals to stop asking him about it. Just stop. Use your sources behind the scenes to see where it is, but stop presenting him with, because we now know what every answer is going to be. Real quick, I'm being accused of a Sirwanga, the Carson Wentz Sirwanga. You've been a huge Carson fan since he played last year, and suddenly backtracking to Kyler. Did the Vikings call you to cool the tone? What if Wentz gets the W and is okay? Okay, 240 yards, 2 TDs, and 0 interceptions. Well, I think I just answered that question. The better he plays, the more likely it is that he probably would play the following week against Tampa Bay. It has nothing to do, I don't know, you can correct me if I'm wrong. I'm not sure I've ever presented Carson Wentz, let's say before Kyler was signed. I don't remember once on this show saying, we're trying too hard to fill this position. We have the answer, and he'll come back. Let's bring Carson Wentz back as our starter.
1: Right.
0: I don't believe I ever proclaimed that.
1: That has not been said.
0: I don't love Kyler either, but I never was at a point where I said, well, no, you got to turn the whole operation over to Wentz. I thought Wentz held up and was, you know, especially under basically having his body abused last year a couple times. Extremely well. I think he's a suitable backup quarterback, right? And for this team, I certainly said, if Kyler's your starter, regardless of what alleged competition has existed from the start of training camp between Kyler and J.J. McCarthy, if McCarthy loses that competition, if you're doing it right about this season being crucial, not the future, but this season, you've almost boxed yourself in a way that means you have to have Carson Wentz as your backup because of his experience. Not necessarily his upside, but his experience. right? And maybe his floor isn't going to be as low
1: right.
0: as McCarthy's floor has been. So I don't really think I really have done a Sarwanga. And as I said, on Kyler, he is a guy who didn't want them to bring him here. Once you make that decision and you proclaim he's the starter, you sort of have to find out, right? If he's healthy and Wentz doesn't make it impossible to sit him, you have to find out. That's not an endorsement of Kyler. That's just saying on the basis of your the personnel moves you've made, you've sort of painted yourself, I think, into that, I won't even say a corner. It's just, well, that's the guy you proclaimed. It fascinated you to see what you could get out of him. So you have to find out what you can get out of him, correct?
1: You do. You do. You spent the whole offseason getting him ready, the competition that really wasn't, and now you have to see. Because we all kind of know what the floor of all of this can be, either really bad or decent.
0: Yes.
1: Because Carson Wentz can be decent to
0: good.
1: Yes,
0: that's it.
1: What you're trying to figure out is what is the high end of this operation, because we know the defense we think is pretty good. We know they think they have some good options at wide receiver. We know they think they have a good offensive line and the new commitment to the running game. They think they have a team that can contend for some things. So they've got to figure out how to get the highest output from the quarterback spot.
0: I think that's fair.
1: Which is why Kyler is not worth the gamble, but a gamble that they need to take.
0: Once you've acquired him, yes. Once you sign him, you pretty much, you I think you're obligated to find out, especially if you want to trust your own instincts on it, or perhaps your own desperation, or combination of both. Our next guest is a quarterback, or has been a quarterback, thinks like a quarterback. And I'm very curious to see what Sean Salisbury's reaction will be to week one for the Vikings, how he sees this thing playing out, what he thought of Kyler, what he thought of Carson Wentz, and maybe some things about the Bears matchup this week as well. That and much more. If you have questions for Sean Salisbury, hit the Bradshaw and Bryant Cafe and text line 64686. Back with Shawnee next.
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3: 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Jared Goff and Detroit escaped their Week 1 game against the Saints with an overtime win. Josh Allen and the Bills claimed their Week 1 win with a come-from-behind victory at the Texans. Don't miss it. The Lions at the Bills on Thursday Night Football.
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23: 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Best of five series, all tied up 1-1. Game three is tonight. Chris Coast, manager of the Twins, not surprised that they're all tied up 1-1, considering how evenly matched these two teams have been all of the 2026 season.
24: You know, we were 6-6 against each other this year with a lot of one-run games. 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So we have Kyle Kruger going. I haven't heard who they're going with yet, but I'm sure whoever they throw is going to be, probably has got a major league resume, so it'll be fun.
23: 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With Fan Sports It, I'm Derek Hansen.
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29: Fan forecast.
30: 58 overnight, some rain expected tomorrow with a high of 65.
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0: good buddy Sean Salisbury back via the Connecticut Water Systems hotline once again to talk football and who knows what else. Mr. Salisbury, as we welcome you back, how many years did you play in the CFL?
1: Two.
0: You played 2 years in the CFL. That's long enough to be an expert regarding a new CFL controversy. Are you familiar with this?
1: I don't know about the controversy. You know, it's odd, Dan, and I don't mean this as a pat on the back. I didn't know where you were going with this. Is it next week, my first year I got there and I started in 1988, we won the Grey Cup.
0: Yeah.
1: And after Winnipeg, obviously, that's when I started my Minnesota run. I went from Winnipeg to Minnesota. They are honoring our team and putting us into the Winnipeg Hall of Fame next week.
0: Oh, nice.
1: So I didn't know. It's like, well, no. But the truth is, while I still root and love it and was actually talking to a bunch of people this past weekend in Minnesota about Vikings and Winnipeg, I don't know. What's the new controversy?
0: Well, what you're offering, what you are reminding us of is actually a lot less controversial and very nice. So congratulations on that. That's it.
1: It's as close as I'll get to any other Hall of Fame.
0: That's okay,
1: other than
0: man.
1: My high school in my life. I'll take it. And I was honored to be a part of it.
0: Yeah,
1: it was great. It's a championship.
0: Love I'll just it. Read you. Here's the headline. Dirty crotch punches cause life-altering injuries in the Canadian Football League. Here's the lead. This is via New York Post, so keep that in mind. It's a tabloid. Several below-the-belt punches are causing major injuries and concern in the CFL. Montreal Alouettes running back Liam Talbot has been ruled out for the season after allegedly enduring punches to the groin from BC Lions defensive back Josh Haggerty during Saturday's game in Vancouver. This isn't even funny. I didn't realize this as I'm reading now. The 23-year-old rookie underwent emergency surgery earlier this week after reportedly suffering two blows to the groin on two separate special teams plays. Had you heard anything about this?
1: No, but Dan, this is one you don't want to laugh because it's not funny, but you want to laugh because it's like
0: it's absurd.
1: It's so dirty. Yeah,
0: yes.
1: It is. It takes a whole new path to the cup check that people give, you know, joking
0: yes,
1: around.
0: Yes.
1: It's like, Dan, I will tell you, I had no idea, and I'm so glad you said it, because when I land in Winnipeg, I'm going to make sure that I put a cup on, because I'm sure plenty of them want to hit me, too, there. What's interesting, Dan, and this is true, you know, and I know people probably know this, maybe they don't, maybe I'm just a wealth of useless knowledge, and that's probably the case, is that players in the NFL, now think about this, a left fielder in baseball mm-hmm. will wear a cup in case a ground ball
0: yep.
1: kicks wrong and hits him in the groin. I have never in my entire life, from SC to Minnesota, in my life, unless somebody changed it now, I've never seen an NFL player wear a cup. We don't wear them, ever. Never.
0: Wow.
1: I've never seen a lineman. Or, you know, you think a running back running into
0: yes,
1: the hole.
0: Yes, yes.
1: The guy's reaching and grabbing,
0: sure.
1: hitting in the groin all the time. I'm just telling you. Matter of fact, the Athletic supporters, I know we're getting dealt, but I'm not dirty, I'm being serious.
0: Mm-hmm.
1: They don't have the cup holder in them. And now, wow. again, guys now aren't wearing jocks. They're wearing, like, the sliding shorts that pull up, like, under your shorts.
0: Mm-hmm.
1: You know, so you wear
0: yep.
1: that under your uniform. I'm just telling you at no time. Because, you know, you don't want it to pinch when you're running.
0: Sure, or yeah.
1: It feels cumbersome and the rest of it. And I understand why people say, are you guys nuts? You're an outfielder in baseball.
0: Lot.
1: You wear a cup, but you're a football player. I have never come across a football player in the 10 years I played, the 5 years in college, and broadcasting in my entire life that has ever wore a cup in a football game. Now, somebody disagrees, fine. I'm talking about at any level. I've never seen a guy put a cup in, and yet this story, but it does happen. I've been at the bottom of piles, and I've had guy two things. When you're at the bottom, you got eight people on you, you know, after a tackle and a
0: sure.
1: lineman's trying to protect you. One, I've had guys where they start to twist your ankle, and you'd be amazed at how strong you get when there's no place to go, and they're twisting your ankle against your will one way, and your body's leaning the other. And I've had a handful of times guys grab and squeeze at the bottom of a pile.
0: Oh.
1: But who intentionally does? So it's not funny for the player, you know, that it's obviously having a season ending surgery, but it happens at every level and nobody wears a cup.
0: Man,
1: so
0: that's interesting.
1: There's their wealth of useless knowledge that I think some people would actually find fascinating. I'll bet you most people think that players wear cups in football. And I get it. Like a catcher, you wouldn't go catch in Major League Baseball without a cup on. As a running back, you'd think, of course, man, somebody's coming in there hitting you with a helmet in the groin. But guys do grab and twist and squeeze. I've never heard anybody slug somebody there intentionally, which is just completely bush league. But I can tell you what happens with guys like that. They do get a target on them and play because, you know, I know it sounds crazy, but you also may be messing with somebody's family, depending on what happens with that. So I hope for a recovery. My perspectives change when I cross the border next week.
0: Might have to.
1: I'm not playing anymore. There you go, brother. Thanks for the info. I appreciate it.
0: The dirtiest hit you ever endured on a football field?
1: Against probably
0: or grab or whatever, you know.
1: I wouldn't know who. I wouldn't know who it was that grabbed. You know, grabbed.
0: That's in the
1: right. I would say probably the cheapest shot I ever got was in college. Again, the hardest hit I ever took. I thought I was dying. Is when Ron Rivera hit me when we played Cal, and he was in. He was at Rush in, and he hit me in the rib cage. And I thought, you know, when they knocked the breath out of you, but this one felt worse. I was literally. I thought I was dying in Strawberry Hill in Cal up in Berkeley. It was at Indiana. We were playing Lee Corso's team. Indiana was at the Coliseum, and there's a bit of irony to this. I scrambled out of my sophomore year running. We were kicking their butt, as we did every time we played them. Maybe not now, but back then.
0: Back then, for sure.
1: Scrambled to the left sidelines, and I was 4 yards out of bounds, and one of the Indiana guys, and that was when I could move before knee surgery, and I got smoked on the sideline. It was my junior year, sophomore year. Got smoked. I'm talking 3 yards out of bounds, and left my feet, and Corso's over there, John, and I love Lee. Out of nowhere comes Bruce Matthews, the great Hall of Famer. The guy who hit me so bad. I felt proud because he's protecting his guy, right?
0: Yeah.
1: Bruce hit the guy so hard after he hit me that we had that rubber, you know, that rubberized track around the Coliseum.
0: I do.
1: You probably covered the Olympics there.
0: Yep.
1: I'm telling you, the guy about landed in the first row of the stands. Bruce got kicked out of the game for doing that to him. Now, that guy got, you know, the late hit, but Bruce gets kicked out. I stayed in the game. It was a cheap shot. But the irony of that, you know how many games Bruce Matthews missed during, other than holding out like early in this rookie year contract? Never in, 18, 19 years, never missed a start, never was kicked out of a game, never missed a start due to injury or anything. That's the only game he ever got kicked out, unless he was sat down because we were winning so big.
0: Mm-hmm.
1: He was kicked out of that game back in 1983, I believe it was, when we beat Indiana at home. It might have been 1982 because we beat them the year before in 81 at their place. And that was the only game Bruce. So there was the irony. There was plenty of other hits. Most of them were really solid, and you could question some. But when those guys hit, I'll never, ever get mad at a guy who unloads on you legally.
0: Yeah.
1: But that one was late, and Bruce took offense to it. And Bruce doesn't cuss, and he dropped an F-bomb. And years later, Bruce and I are friends. He lives right here in Houston, so we're great friends still. And he was watching it on the show. And Lee Corso was on College Game Day, and Bruce was telling his kids when he was growing up. And he said, "Man, I just had to apologize to my kids." He said, "Kids, you wouldn't have been proud of me because it was like having Tony Dungy or Steve Largent, guys who never say a swear word, right?"
0: Unloading.
1: And he apologized to his kids years later. He said, "That's the guy who made me cuss. And that's the only game I got kicked out of." So
0: that's
1: a lot of irony to that story. But that was the one that sticks out the most as the cheapest shot.
0: That's pretty good. Sean Salisbury, kind enough to join us today. We'll get to Don Bentley, best-selling writer, about 4:15, Dr. Dan's inbox at 5:30. So give me Sean Salisbury's number one or two takeaways from the Vikings' rather improbable, certainly the way it played out, laugher, as it turns out, against the Green Bay Packers.
1: There's a lot of them, and it was two games, 29 unanswered, Dan, and being there and watching the interview. It was so weird watching the first part of it, like, this just didn't feel good, right? And it was a bummer from the start, all this talk about Kyler and then the interception and the injury. And I know he's probably still a game time decision as far as moving up the protocol. But the two things that stick out the most were how relentless the Vikings were in the second half defensively.
0: Yeah.
1: 29 points pitch. I mean, just I'm talking about, and that 22 point fourth quarter comeback, how they kept getting stops, forcing penalties, getting stops and then converting them. It was huge because what we talked about Brian Flores reared its head late. They couldn't handle the pressure. He forced the turnovers and they kept him out of the end zone, which is what Brian wants that to be for four quarters. And they're probably going to need it even a little more this week, as we well know. And the other one was he did, and I'm not as good as Wentz, but doing what they've asked us to do as a backup quarterback. You never know when. And Wentz has had plenty of starting ability in the league. But to go in there, throw three touchdowns, got the one interception called back, thank goodness, down the red zone. But capitalized on him, throws touchdowns, does not turn protects the football, and leads a team and did what a starter, even though he was a backup, was supposed to do. You come in there, it's not just to not lose it. Forget that. It's to win it.
0: That's true.
1: And he did what a veteran. There's so many other sidebars, a little pressure up, take care of their business. But it was a relentless defensive approach. And Jefferson's Jefferson. If you give him that time, you're not covering him. And Wentz coming in with all the fanfare and all the pomp and circumstance surrounding Kyler Murray to just calm it down and do what he had to do. Anytime you come from behind against a good team like that and pitch a 29 unanswered points, that's impressive. Defense and quarterback were the two that stuck out.
0: So, it's interesting because with the matchup this week, a lot of people are looking at the obvious. I'm hearing this out of Chicago a lot. Ben Johnson's talking about this. Caleb is already talking about this. You've got, this chess match situation where you've got the Bears side, obviously a really good offensive mind as head coach. And then you got B-Flow, who has certainly made a name for himself and will come at it about 25 different ways. They blitzed a historic pace in the first half, backed off a little bit of that, but some of that variety is probably what ended up helping them in the second half. So as a former QB, speak to us as to, in a game like this, where it seems to be so strategic, what are the challenges? I guess I'll ask it this way. How crucial is it what the quarterback sees at the line of scrimmage? No matter what's been called in the huddle, what he sees at the line of scrimmage, and what's that about that the rest of us maybe can understand that have never been in that position?
1: Yeah, Dan, it's such a good point. And going into this, here's what happens. And one thing is during the practice week when and I can make the argument. Matter of fact, I'm not even sure it's that arguable, is that Ben Johnson on offense as a play caller and that Brian Flores on defense are the two most aggressive at their positions in the league. I can definitely, as witnessed by the way they played in the second half and what they did with that relentless pressure early, is in my mother used to call it, don't borrow trouble. She called it that. And so what happens when you do that the first half, then as a quarterback, guess what you're thinking? You start to borrow trouble, and as an offensive line, they destroyed the Packers offensive line in the second half. You start to make things up. You chase a ghost that's not there.
0: Right.
1: And we've been there because you're so used to the relentless pressure. You're like, when they don't pressure, you're like, well, your head's on a swivel, the pressure. And then you're late to get to the zone stuff or them dropping into coverage. So it is, you borrow trouble. And with these two aggressive guys, what will happen on both sides? Brian will get he'll embarrass the Bears a handful of plays because when you're a blitzing pressure team, now he's going to have to change it up because if you do it too much, you run this risk. You're facing a unicorn with the ball in his hand that's a great off-schedule player in Caleb, right? So if you get to him and miss, big things happen in the back end. You get to me and miss, and the next guy can pull up. You get to Caleb Williams, and even though Jordan Love has some athletic ability, the offensive line for Chicago, far better than Green Bay's. They're one of the best in the league. And you get Caleb Williams, who thrives in off-schedule stuff, and he's a physical kid. So if you get to him and don't bring him down, big plays are going to happen. But in a quarterback's mind, it is one where I faced this with when we played Buddy Ryan or Carson's defense in Chicago or Philadelphia.
0: Yep.
1: I can remember going into Philly when we were in Minnesota, and just the week of preparation, you're so focused, Dan, on, Reggie's coming here. We got to slide the line to him, and then they blitz Seth Joyner, and then they like to bring Andre Waters off the edge, and then they like to show you one thing, that they're so relentless that you feel like it's 15 guys rushing you, and you also feel, even though it may be 35% of the snaps, you feel like it's 85% of the snaps, right? And so you do. You start to chase a ghost. And in the practice field all week long, you're gearing up for pressure, pressure, pressure, pressure, pressure. So what happens as a quarterback, sometimes the ball comes out prematurely. You want it. You're begging for man coverage and pressure because huge plays on the other side. If you blitz to them and Caleb makes a play, they're going to make some big plays too. So they'll embarrass the defense as well. So you think it all week long, and I know in that Philadelphia game or whenever we played, wherever I was against Buddy Ryan's 46 defense, you're like, dude, if you hold that ball one split second too long, you are done. You're going to get hit. in the backfield. They are going to disrupt. So you anticipate sometimes a little too early. So there's that fine line of urgency versus hurried, and there is a huge difference. And it's not even the physical, it's the mental urgency versus the mental hurried. Is your mind's, the object is to get your body moving urgently and your mind to slow down. What happens in games like this is your body slows down because you feel paralyzed by where's everybody coming from, to your mind speeding up and hurries where you get to panic and desperation. Now, in Caleb's case, he's seen plenty of it. He knows about aggressiveness, but he's still pretty, it's in his infancy in the league, has seen pressures. And, you know, the truth is you might see Brian pay a little more zone against him, show blitz, force him to check, and then drop back in zone and see if he can be cerebral about it, where he doesn't have to rely on just great, his great physical skill, and his confidence continues to grow because he's a hell of a talent. So I would expect a steady diet of a bunch of stuff. I wouldn't expect, because Brian knows, and they run the football well too, which will help play action. But Brian Flores knows, if we get to him, you got to tackle. In a similar way, when we played Detroit with Barry Sanders, it just, he didn't have the ball in his hand throwing it. But if you missed, he'd rush for, and we've done it plenty. And then you circle around him where he couldn't go anywhere, and he did it. But with a quarterback, this is different. A lot of big plays happen in this, but there's a lot of embarrassment. But the quarterback's goal the whole week is, dude, slow your mind down, speed your body up, not the opposite. So you can start to create stuff that's not there on the practice field. It's the key. And if I'm Minnesota, I mean, if I'm Chicago, I also anticipate the fact that I'm going to make them earn it a little more patiently than giving up home runs on a regular basis. I love this matchup this week.
0: It's interesting on a number of levels. And, of course, as I know you know, the Bears' run defense was awful last year. I think they averaged giving up 4.9 yards a carry.
1: Pathetic.
0: They gave up a bunch this last game, too. Vikings are trying to emphasize more running, but then the news breaks Jordan Mason's now out on injured reserve with the thumb issue. So then you're back to, well, can you run even if you want to? Jones is still available, not what he was. So that's my question. Like, to solve, and you got a backup quarterback in Carson Wentz, even though he's a veteran backup quarterback. So as you look at this matchup, what's the path on the road to success? Do you say to Wentz, we're throwing it, man. Be ready, because we know they're going to score even against our defense. They're going to score. We're going to have to – we got to put some pressure on their defense too, where maybe their offense isn't even on the field as much. So does that mean opening it up a little bit or continuing to try to run even if your best running back right now, Jordan Mason, is not available?
1: And isn't that the cat and mouse game that goes with this, right, Dan? In this game throughout the practice week, and then we're nearing the end of it where all your stuff is in, and now it's trying to get to it. Here, one is, if you're KOC and you're that side of the offense, you've got to emphasize all week long, we can't look what the Saints did. Now, the Saints got so far down they had to throw every down damn near last week, you know, 50-some throws to 20-some runs. Abandoning it can be a problem. Now, they almost won the damn game, but it's hard. You, if you're one-dimensional, it's going to be trouble in any NFL game, let alone against a team that can score like them. Is you still got to emphasize it. But, Dan, I also am not one of those guys who wants to put a square peg in a round hole.
0: Yeah.
1: And I am absolutely calling Carson Wentz as a veteran into my office. I'll never forget Brian Billick did this to me. I think it was the Saints or somebody were getting ready to play. It was like our first three running backs were hurt. And I'm just not because I was better, just that I was the starter that week. And Brian came to me. I'll never forget. We were standing in the end zone. He goes, it's you and I this week, brother. Meaning we're not going to be able to run it much.
0: Yeah.
1: So, you know, you drop back, be judicious with the football, be smart, but don't play scared. Just don't play stupid. One of Tom Moore's favorite sayings, right? And so I knew going in, but in the practice week, it was all, you know, you still want to run it. And you hope that there's lanes on a team. And Chicago's not exactly the Chicago Bears of 85 defensively.
0: Nope.
1: They'll give up Carolina. They're going to give up. Carolina scored on them. They just rely on the fact, Ben, oh, you got mine. Now I'm going to go get yours, and I'll raise you, and I'll see you too. So that's how he does it. But I am definitely leaning on a veteran quarterback. But you do have a veteran running back that may have to shoulder a little bit more.
0: Right,
1: you
0: know what I mean? And, for 1 week at least.
1: Right. You don't ever go in saying we're one-dimensional. But in that secretive meeting when you walk by with the quarterback, Carson said, dude, you've seen enough football to know that we may be in one of those track meets. This is not a marathon this week. This may be a damn sprint. So you're going to have to keep up in 4x100-meter relay, so let it rip. But the quarterback still has to understand that you blink and you can be down 21-0 if you throw it to the other team two times. So, yeah, and I would hope that a quarterback takes on that knowing, just like Caleb's got to take on knowing this can be disruptive. And, yes. Brian, it's not just a physical confusion, Dan. Flores is going to try to create all kinds of window dressing to get you to do stuff to try and throw a man route versus zone. To try and, you know, because you think it's man and there's pressure and all of a sudden Caleb's getting antsy with his feet and he runs into trouble when all he had to do is set his feet and get to a second read. So it's a cat and mouse, the mental game, not just who physically can stop who. But in Carson Wentz's case, feet off last week. Don't play scared. Just don't play dumb. If it's there, you get single shots, take your chances. But I would anticipate that this is not going to be a 17-10 game, Dan. That's what I would. And Carson should be feeding off what he did last week. Green Bay's good football team. And quite frankly, Chicago's defense isn't exactly anything to write home about right now. He may be able to sit back and let it rip, but he'll get chances because Chicago will score this week.
0: Kyler only – you were here, obviously, for the weekend. Kyler only played – I think he had 11 plays, which is hardly enough to draw any grand conclusions. That said, I didn't like anything that I saw in those 11 plays. I did not like – the jailbreak where I'm just going to throw it up there like it's the middle of the season and I'm reestablished. It's like it's not a veteran move to me. Take the sack. I didn't even like, and I didn't like the scramble they got killed on because I thought he opened himself up potentially as a veteran guy. He should know better. What would you say to what we saw on Kyler? And as a former QB, do you say you can't put any stock in it because it's just not – he wasn't out there enough to see whether he was going to be able to get in any kind of rhythm?
1: Well, I think you can say both, Dan. I do, and that's not to sit on the fence because I'm with you. It wasn't even necessarily okay to throw the interception and take the hit. It was – you've been in the league long enough to know starting off as a quarterback, the interception and taking the hit, you put your team in a bind. I'm bad that, you know, the hit when right he takes another hit and does that. But it's the decision-making that you're like, man, we brought you here to make better decisions. And while 11 plays is not enough, that's the other side of this. And he took enough snaps in the preseason, I think enough snaps this offseason, that if he's ready to go, if he's pronounced fit and ready to go, they're going to play him. So it's one of what it does, Dan, you know that bad taste in your mouth. It's like, dang,
0: yes.
1: I didn't like the way it started, but it's not enough, so I'm going to cut him some slack. It's his first game. He's at home feeling, you know, all that energy and pressure. But you drop back in 11 plays, you made a couple poor decisions. It's like, if you do that, we're in trouble. And I'm not so sure they lost anything. I'm not talking about the injury. I'm talking about in the vertical passing game, Wentz can rip it around a lot pretty good, and he did. So it's just the versatility of Kyler Murray. So I think it's unfair for us to beat down Kyler Murray because it was 11 plays, but I do think it's fair, and I don't think it's overboard to say, well, those 11 plays, if that's all I'm judging you on, who's a Minnesota Viking, there's some improvement to make, or we'll get curb stomped this week if he starts. So
0: right.
1: I think there's something to gather for it. And also for him, if he does play, maybe he comes in a little bit more. Okay, I got that out of my system. Now I can.

0: that we're not even going to, in 8 weeks, we're not even going to remember that this is how that team or that quarterback started. So give me, from your perspective, something that happened the first week that you say, well, that's about more than the first week. That actually, I think, could hold up as either something really good or something bad.
1: Are you talking about around the league, Dan?
0: Around the league, yes, exactly.
1: Yeah. Well, the easy one to say it's going to hold up all year is that Deshaun Watson overloads his mouth with his ass and doesn't understand anything short of, yeah, well, why we expect you to play better for $230 million? Yeah, I would think that that would probably be a good idea, that Cleveland's not any good, Tennessee sucks, and there's a few other teams at the bottom, and the AFC at the bottom is disappointing. A lot of the bad teams in the AFC, the Miami Dolphins are so nondescript. The Chargers, well, I think they'll come out of it, but it's the same thing every year. It's like, who are these cats? You know, they tease you with talent and they do it, but I trust that they'll get more physical. So I would say that on that side, the Babs, I can tell you this, that one Buffalo that beat the Texans is that Josh Allen, nobody has the burden of if he, you know, quarterbacks, if you got a, like Patrick Mahomes can throw it 22 times and the way Kenneth Walker ran it, as you saw,
0: yes,
1: they can still, they've upgraded running back. In Buffalo, even though they got a great running back, if Josh Allen plays average, Dan, they can't win a lot of games.
0: That's a great point.
1: And I'm still concerned about the Joe Burrow availability on a reg already, you know, got the soreness, which bothers me, and he's so good. Here's the things that aren't going to hold true. There is no way on God's green earth that the Rams, the Denver Broncos, and the Houston Texans defense are that bad. You're talking about three of the dominant defenses in this league, and they look like amateur hour. It's usually the defense that's ahead of the offense at this nature. So on that side, that you're going to see. And the Atlanta Falcons will be playing three quarterbacks all year long. That's on the side of you'll see three different cats.
0: Right.
1: The third stringer starts the first game. So you'll see that all year long. But Deshaun Watson is head, you know, is eye rolling. Mm. But I would expect the Rams, the Broncos, and the Texans defense to be, I'm talking about 180 degrees different in the next week or two moving forward. But when you see really bad, the Titans, the Dolphins, those type of teams, really bad. And I'm still concerned about the overall offense of the New England Patriots. I don't know if there's enough weapons for us to put them back in the Super Bowl this year.
0: The great overview there. I want to read a text that came in earlier from Tony. Dan, when you have Sean on, can you please tell him thank you for signing a Minnesota plaque this last weekend for my nephew? We met him at Route 47 Pub last weekend during border battle signing. I had a brief conversation with him, and he's super nice and down to earth like one of the guys. I was the guy who owns the barber shop. He says, I'll tell you the same thing I told him. Appreciate listening when he comes on as well. So you did well, apparently, with Tony and his family.
1: And I remember it because I know when I signed and had great conversations. So many, they treated me like I was family, as they always do in Minnesota. So I was honored and grateful, and I'm looking forward to be back for the the Miami weekend. But, Dan, it was great, and it was really nice to be back. And you don't have to thank me. I was honored. Anybody that's dumb enough to come up and ask me for an autograph, then I will always treat them good. So I'm kidding. Thank you. And I didn't need a haircut because I just got one. But he treated me great, as did everybody. Thank you. And to Sonia Larson, Dan, and thank you for letting me share It Matters, the Snap Cat Rescue.
0: Yes, yes.
1: Sonia Larson is her name. She was like semi in tears thanking you for allowing me to talk about this and rescuing cats, because they put everything they got into this. So if you have it, SNAP, Snapcat Rescue, they're doing great things. And it's something that Tommy Kramer's heavily involved in. So
0: awesome.
1: For all you fans that treated me great, thank you. Like I said, I'd probably have to pay you to ask me for an autograph, but I was honored to be a part of it, and thank you for treating me so well.
0: Is the first quarterback confessions with you and Jimmy McMahon, is that dropping this week?
1: 7 a.m. tomorrow morning.
0: There it is.
1: Out and ready to go. And it's when you find out the BYU stuff and he and Dan Hampton.
0: Yes.
1: Not a real good relationship.
0: Interesting.
1: I said, well, Jim, do you need to hold? He said, not a good relationship. It used to be. Wait till you hear some of these stories.
0: Juicy.
1: Dan, it's just the start. And the first one will be good, and they're just going to get better every week.
0: Can't wait. We appreciate you.
1: Thanks, brother. Appreciate
0: and we will
1: you. Talk to you next week.
0: Have a great week. We'll chat next week. Thanks, man.
1: Thanks. Sean, you got it.
0: Appreciate Sean Salisbury it. Helping us out, as only he can do. Let's get a quick pause in as we prepare for the 4 o'clock hour.
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3: 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Last night, the LSU injury report listed quarterback.

0: back Sam Levitt as doubtful with a shoulder injury. Reports say that no one on the Ole Miss staff believes the injury report or that Levitt will miss the game in Oxford on Saturday night, but that this is gamesmanship by LSU coach Lane Kiffin. I'm Adam Abdallah.
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12: Good afternoon, I'm KFGO Chief Meteorologist Tom Szymanski. Mostly cloudy, slight chance for light rain later on tonight, down to 57. East winds at 6 to 13. Mostly cloudy and breezy, areas of rain mainly in the morning tomorrow. Better chances as you go to the south. Look for a high of 67, east southeast wind at 12 to 24. On Saturday, partly to mostly cloudy, low 53, high 71. And Sunday, mostly cloudy, high near 68.
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17: Well, it's impossible to go short with Sean Salisbury. I mean, that's just a given. So we're a little behind schedule. So we're kind of moving some things around on the clock. We expect a phone call any minute or two from best-selling author Don Bentley to talk about his latest Mitch Rapp novel. Of course, it's part of the series that Vince Flynn, the late great Vince Flynn, invented. In fact, I believe the new book by Bentley, it's called Double Tap, is the 25th book in the series, in the Vince Flynn series. Kyle Mills wrote 9. We had him on pretty much every year and several other times. And I believe this is Don Bentley's 3rd. So we'll get into all of that with him in just a couple of minutes. And also have Dr. Dan's inbox opened at 5:30. It's a 3-hour tour today, as most of you perhaps know by now. It is interesting. We don't need to necessarily spend too much time on it, but Salisbury had mentioned this new podcast he's doing with former Bears and Vikings quarterback Jim McMahon, Quarterback Confessions. McMahon is a great storyteller, and he's also fearless. And at this point, he may even feel like, I got nothing to lose. I'll tell all the stories. And he mentioned, Salisbury, at apparently the fact that McMahon and Dan Hampton, one of the great defensive linemen ever on that Bears 85 team, did not particularly get along. And it made me think again that that's probably not as unusual as we want to think, right? My guess is, how many guys are on a football team? Whatever the number is, it's a bunch. And even just if you want to just talk about starters, it's still a bunch of people, offense, defense, right? And so my guess is that if you'd have any number of people offering up confessions, they too, I'm talking about other great teams, would say, well, if the truth be told, I didn't like so-and-so.
12: For sure.
17: Doesn't necessarily mean, though, I think the moral of the story, doesn't necessarily mean you can't be good, right?
12: Right.
17: It means that stuff happens. There's controversies. There's things that are happening and often do. So it's something for us maybe to think about a little bit later and get a little more detail about when we have a little bit more time. As I mentioned, Don Bentley has indeed called in and now joins us via the Connecticut Water Systems Hotline. If I can get my cursor in the right place. Don, can you hear us okay?
18: I can. Thanks for having me, Dan.
17: Always a pleasure having you. It's been a nice new tradition established here very quickly, and you've been great with us to have on. And, I may have asked you this last year. I don't know, but as a writer, a long-standing best-selling writer, very successful, what is the true moment of bliss when you're in the book process? Is it when you literally have written the last word? Is it when they show you the actual book, even though a lot of people, of course, they don't even look at books anymore. They might have a Kindle, whatever the case may be. What's the pure moment of bliss for Don Bentley?
18: Man, I've never been asked that before. That must be why you're really good at this, man. Like, you come up with the questions that nobody asks. I think it's funny when you talk about the moment of bliss, because what there are many of are moments of terror. As you're writing the book and you're thinking, I am going to be the one who crashes and burns Vince's legacy. Like, this is the book that is going to take the series down. And I think, as you're writing the book, you're always comparing it to the one that's already come out. And then when you turn it in, you're always thinking about the things that you could have done. And even when you get the copy, you're looking at it and reading stuff and thinking, man, I wish I would have changed this. But for me, it's when I hear it the first time. And so Steven Weber does a fantastic job bringing Mitch and the gang to life. And for whatever reason, when I read it, all I think about is, I wish I would have done something else. I think that there's a quote that says, art is never finished, it's only abandoned. And I think when I read it, there's always something else I wish I could tweak. But when I hear Steven bring it to life. And he's such a great actor and such a great voice actor. That's the first time that I can enjoy a book.
17: Yeah, that's it. Yeah, well, you're describing the tortured artist effect, right? Where, and it's unfortunate because instead of enjoying what your labor, it's you're rereading. Yeah. I could have done this. Actors talk about this too. Why they often don't want to go back and watch themselves, even great ones, because they think of stuff that others wouldn't even know because they're not in their minds. But they can't enjoy it quite as much because they're always thinking about it could have been even better.
18: Yeah, I think that's true, and I think it's another dynamic when you're writing in stories in somebody else's universe. And Kyle and I have talked about this, Kyle Mills, that took over after Vince tragically passed away. He and Vince were peers. And so while I'm sure he respected Vince quite a bit, it wasn't the same. Like, Vince was the guy I wanted to be when I was a struggling writer. Like, I read all of his books. He was my favorite author. And so to work in his universe is a huge honor, but it's also something I struggle with every time. Like, am I doing justice? Would Vince have done this? Is this something Vince's fans would like? Because I always, you know, at the end of the day, it's still Vince's book. It's not mine. I get to write in his universe for a little bit, but the fans are still his, and rightfully so.
17: Well, I'm going to tell you this as a guy who used to be a newspaper writer, because that's what I did long before I ever started on any radio stuff. Columns here on the sports pages of the Star Tribune and a few other places like Dallas before I got here. And I've loved what I do. Now I don't do any writing. I absolutely love the job I've had as long as I've had it. But I'm here to confess, to tell you that for me, there's still something higher. There's a higher plane when we're talking about the written word. I really believe it. That's not to say I don't look down on my business at all, but there's just... Yeah. There's a permanence to it, even in the podcast age. Yeah. You say everything's there's something still to me about reading something on the written, you know, just the power of what's been written down.
18: I think that's right. You know, when you whether you're, you know, I'm a believer and there are times where I've read the Bible a million times over and I'm dealing with something in my day and like a fragment of scripture will come to mind, something I've seen before. And I think the same thing happens even in and novels are great works of fiction, right? That just fragment of something you've read still comes to mind, and it has this power over you. I was talking to my agent about another book I was working on, and she's like, it was a year ago when I read it, and so I don't remember the words, but I remember the way it made me feel when I read that. And I think that's something that's unique to writing, that even sometimes we remember fragments of the words, but we'll remember how it made us feel when we read this particular section of a book.
17: No question about that. Don Bentley, kind enough to join us. The latest Mitch Rapp novel, Vince Flynn series, will be out soon. Double Tap is the name of it. Tell the audience a little bit about where... This will be your third, right? This is your third in the series.
18: Yep.
17: Where does this fit in?
18: It's my third book in the series, and like any of Vince's books, any of the book in the series, if you are a new reader, by God, buy Double Tap, you can jump right in.
17: Yep, that's the beauty of it.
18: But if you are an old reader, this takes place in kind of the prequels where Vince, right before he passed away, he decided to go back and tell Mitch Rapp's origin story. And so he did that with American Assassin and then Killshot, and I kind of completed that trilogy.
17: Yep.
18: With Denied Access, and so Double Tap comes right after that. So it actually takes place kind of in the early to the mid-90s, but again, if you are a new reader, you can jump right in. If you're an old reader, you'll see kind of some nods and Easter eggs to some of Vince's books that hopefully you'll appreciate as well.
17: And the theater of conflict here is, there's more than one spot, but give people a little bit of a feel for where you're writing from, I guess I should say.
18: Yeah, so the book starts out in Verona, Italy, where Mitch Rapp is supposed to kill a Pakistani scientist who is selling his expertise in WMD to the highest bidder. And as he's tracking him, the scientist gets snatched before Mitch Rapp can finish his job and kill him. And so it starts in Verona, but also has, I'm a kid of the 80s. I served in the military beginning in 1997. And so served in Afghanistan, but many of my peers went to Iraq. And one of the questions that still, I think, vexes us to this day is what happened to Saddam Hussein's WMDs. We know we had them. We know he used them. And we know we didn't find them when we invaded Iraq. And so this book actually has a look at that as well, where you get to see some stuff happen in Iraq that pertains to that. And you get to see Mitch Rapp mixing it up with some other intelligence services, too.
17: How do you make the decision on, you know, whether you go prequel, try to advance the story, or when you make those calls, it's because you already have a grander plan and you already have ideas for, let's say, the next two or three books, depending on how long you stay with this series?
18: Yeah, we'll go with that, Dan. I've got it all planned out for the next one. No, the real way that it happens, my editor is a lady named Emily Bessler, who was also Vince's editor.
17: I remember.
18: From the very beginning, she was the,
17: highly lauded, woman. Highly lauded by every writer I've ever talked to about her. Yes.
18: She's old school to the fact where normally, and this is a little inside baseball, but normally when you get edits back, they come back in a Word document. Emily is so old school, she pen and inks her edits and then FedExes you a box full of pages, and you got to make those edits for her. And so she is, I pitched kind of my idea to her, and she has always been really supportive to say, what is the story that gets you the most excited? And so for this one, I had kind of an idea that takes place right after Code Red, Kyle's last book, and then I had the idea for Double Tap, and she just said, which is the story that you're dying to write? And I said, it's Double Tap book, and she said, well, write that one. And so she is hugely supportive, is a great editor, and kind of gives me my head from a perspective of lets me run with whichever story gets me the most excited.
17: How blunt is she?
18: She is extremely blunt, and it's in a good way. Like you, I had a different editor who, one of his superpowers, all of us writers are fragile creatures, and he would know what sweet nothings to whisper into your ear when you started to doubt yourself. Emily just expects you to do your job. And so if you have done it extremely well, somewhere in those pages she shipped you, you might find a smiley face. And so I go through all the pages
17: trying to
18: find a smiley face. Where is it? So like I said, she's been editor to some of the biggest writers in the business. She expects you to do your job and doesn't think you need a whole lot of hand-holding to do it. And I appreciate that.
17: There are a lot of, in this book, a lot of supporting characters. That's part of the beauty of this series, right? And it also, from your standpoint, and I'm sure from Kyle's standpoint, gave you a lot of other directions to go. The question I always have is whether any one of those characters might end up being worthy of a standalone novel. I mean, the name that's obviously come up before is that of Stan Hurley. Can you speak to that? Is that ever a possibility in your imagination?
18: People ask that all the time. And when I think of Stan Hurley, so Michael Keaton played him in the movie American Assassin, but the guy, and he did a fantastic job, but the guy I always think of has since passed away, but it's the actor that was the drill sergeant in Full Metal Jacket. Actually the Marine Lee Emery, something I think it is. So Stan Hurley is one people ask for a lot. The first book Vince actually wrote didn't have Mitch Rapp in it. It was called Transfer of Power, and it had a Navy SEAL named Scott Coleman in it. It was in all of or many of Vince's subsequent books, and in fact, Scott Coleman, you get to see him as a SEAL in SEAL Team 6 and Double Tap. He's another one that people come up with a lot and say, hey, wouldn't it be cool to see Scott Coleman's origin story? And so the only thing you bump up against that is I am one man, and while I work really hard, I'm not quite sure I can pull off two books in one year anymore, and I think people would be upset if they didn't get a Mitch Rapp story. But maybe there's something we can do for that, because the fans constantly ask for origin stories from those two characters.
17: It's interesting because I I'm probably biased a bit because of how well I knew Vince. I thought American Assassin was a better movie than the public seemed to react to it. Update us on that. Are there any other movie plans, anything else that might be in the works here? Any possibilities or where are we in that regard?
18: So I know Vince's agent is still working that, and I don't have a lot of experience in Hollywood other than to know that Hollywood moves very, very slow.
17: Yes.
18: And so if you are a Mitch Rapp fan and you've seen like Jack Ryan on TV and you've seen, you know, Jack Carr's Terminalist, and you're wondering where in the heck is Mitch Rapp and why isn't he on a streamer or why isn't he on a movie? Trust me when I say the estate is desperately working that. Mm. And so I don't know timelines. Yeah. I have my fingers crossed. But everybody wants to see Mitch Rapp come back to the small screen or big screen.
17: I'd love it. Yeah. And again, maybe even as a streaming thing, and doesn't have to be a movie, too. There's room for it. But as you say, Hollywood, the folks out there move slow, and you got to hit the right person, you got to get the right idea, and you got to get the right development. I guess it isn't. Vince reminded me back in the day, nothing was easy in that. In fact, I think the best quote he ever gave me on that was, basically, if you're gonna dance with the devil, then you hand it over, you cannot look back, because you're not going to recognize it when you see it on the big screen.
18: Yeah, if you're a fan of Vince's and you want to know more about the movie stuff, if you go to his website, he still has up there the questions from readers that Vince answered. And there's a whole section where he gives updates on the movie American Assassin. And where it started is not at all where it began. Like, he talks about actors that never made it in, and it just kind of goes to show what Hollywood is. I saw Lee Child once give a speech on what it was like getting Jack Reacher adopted, and at least the first time around, and he said, if you get your book adapted in Hollywood, what happens is you throw a book over a wall, and they throw a bag of money back to you, and that is all the control you have, and I believe that.
17: That sounds about right. Don Bentley, best-selling writer, kind enough to join us. By the way, the new Mitch Rapp book out next week is Double Tap, and in fact, Don will be in town on Monday at 6:30, as usual, at Once Upon a Crime in Minneapolis. Can we get a quick pause in? I wanted to run a couple other things by you beyond the book if we can. You got a couple quick minutes if we get a quick break in?
18: Yeah, absolutely.
17: Awesome. That's Don Bentley, as I said. Let's get a quick pause in, and then we'll return, maybe broaden out the subject when we come back.
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4: This is a Twins Minute. I'm John Vitas. What an incredible game it was to finish the series against the Yankees at Target Field yesterday. The Twins blew a 2-0 lead in the ninth, but then made some great plays in extra innings to win it, capped by a Victor Caratini walk-off error on George Lombard Jr. Derek Shelton pleased with how many players contributed to the win.
5: Yeah, extremely proud. I mean, we've talked about this group being resilient. We've talked about, you know, battling through some adversities, and you know, I definitely some unsung heroes today. I mean, what Travis Adams did, you know, Brooks came off the bench, the play he made, and then Tommy Nance coming in there. You don't see that many innings in an extra inning game that go for zeros, and we were able to get out of a bases loaded jam. You know, there's definitely some things that I wish we wouldn't have done, but overall, I'm really proud of our group.
4: With the win, the Twins surpassed their victory total from last year with still 10 more games to play. This has been a presentation of the Treasure Island Baseball Network.
6: For KFGO News, I'm Darren Selvig. Two women are in the hospital following a two-vehicle crash north of Lisbon. The North Dakota State Patrol says a car driven by a 39-year-old Fargo woman was heading north on Highway 32 yesterday morning when it veered into the southbound lane, striking an oncoming SUV. The driver of the SUV, a 58-year-old Enderlin woman, suffered serious injuries. The Fargo driver suffered minor injuries. Both were taken to CHI Lisbon Hospital. And the West Fargo Police Department is launching its latest Pink Patch Project to support Breast Cancer Awareness Month. 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

0: Stanley is back with us. His new book in the Vince Flynn Mitch Rapp series, Double Tap, out soon. In fact, he'll be on Monday, this coming Monday, back in Minneapolis to, I assume, sign books, talk about the book, take questions about the new book at the traditional spot, Once Upon a Crime. I don't know if I've asked you this previously or not. If I have, forgive me. What is life like as an Army Apache helicopter pilot?
1: Yeah, I used to think that if I could fly at least once a week, I would do it for the rest of my life. Because when you're in that helicopter, and especially, like I said, I got to go to Afghanistan from 2005 to 2006 and do my job for real. It is hard to have a bad day when you're flying an Apache helicopter. When you get to shoot that gun, there's a 30-millimeter cannon hanging underneath you. It follows your head. Whatever you look at, it just goes away when you squeeze the trigger. And it, the whole helicopter shakes, and it's like this jackhammer pounding you in the chest. And just the sound of the guys or girls on the ground when you fly in, you know, the relief you can hear in their voices and stuff. It is the best job in the world when you get to fly that helicopter and come over the hill when they're are Americans in harm's way and you get to do something about it.
0: How harrowing is it, or can it be?
1: How harrowing is it?
0: Yep.
1: It can be. So it's funny, when I was in Afghanistan, I personally only got shot at a couple of times, but we were the first longbows in Afghanistan. And the reason why that's important is we had a new helicopter that was a couple thousand pounds heavier, but the same old engines. And so in the summertime, when you're high, hot, and heavy, you had zero power margin. In fact, you couldn't even hover in places. So in order to get airborne, you would bounce along the ground and try to get through about 20 knots before you hit the wall at the end of the fob. And so your front seater would literally keep his or her fingers on the stored jettison button, because if they blew off the rocket pods or the missiles, you'd have a couple extra percent of torque, and you might be able to cushion that landing or fly over the wall if you missed it. And so in the summertime, it was extremely, extremely harrowing. We didn't lose any Apaches to enemy fire, but we lost two the pilots overflying the helicopter in a very demanding environment.
0: How did that experience change you?
1: Oh, man. It was, so it's kind of like, and I don't mean to diminish what it's like to go to combat or whatever, but what it felt like was being part of a professional sports team and spending your entire life training and then finally getting to go to the Super Bowl and do the thing that you spent your life training. And so I had, by the time I went to Afghanistan in 2005, I'd been in the Army 8 years. I'd done a tour of duty in Korea. I'd flown Apaches over the water, chasing Korean boats around. I'd been to Fort Hood. And so, you know, finally getting to do it for real is an amazing feeling, but then seeing what happens in war, and you know, it's not war games anymore. People can actually die. Your friends can get hurt. It's a sobering thing, but it's also still like that is what you signed up to do. You know, that is the reason why you went into the military, is to be able to defend your country, and to get to do that for real is an honor that I will never forget.
0: You know, we spent a lot of time on Friday's show, like a lot of programs, talking about the 9/11 anniversary. What do you remember about where you were when it became apparent what was going on that fateful day?
1: Yeah, so I was a young Army captain stationed at Fort Hood, Texas, with a very, very pregnant wife. And so, you know, on that day, I went to work, and we were a nation at peace, and I came back from work, and we were a nation at war. And so before that, all Army posts, I think maybe all military bases almost, were open posts. I think you could get on post with just your driver's license. And so the next day, September 12th, they told us, hey, show up to work early, because it's going to be a closed post and the MPs are going to be checking everything. And I showed up, I think I had a meeting at 7:30 or something. I showed up at 5:30 in the morning. I did not get on post until 10:30. Like, I sat in line for 5.5 hours as they took dogs through every car. And suddenly there were MPs with MP5s across their chest and body armor. Like, it was a very, very sobering thing. And now me as a pilot, or me as a parent, that that child that my wife was pregnant with, our firstborn son, is now a Marine standing post on Freedom's Frontier 25 years later. So it makes me really proud as a parent, but it's also very sobering to think, you know, our service, we have the world's only all-volunteer army that for 20-something years bore our nation's combat responsibilities in two different theaters, and American boys and girls are still raising their hands, still volunteering to serve, still continuing that legacy.
0: You know, we had on that day a best-selling writer named Gerald Posner, who's written a number of outstanding books, including Why America Slept on 9/11. And he has laid out many times in that book and elsewhere, investigative writing, and certainly not the only one, the notion that it was a spectacular failure in terms of intelligence. Not so much that the intelligence wasn't there, but whether it was shared properly, all of that sort of thing. You transitioned from Apache helicopter pilot to FBI special agent. Yep. Do you agree with that? I mean, when you look back on it now, it's a long time ago and we're in a different world in a number of ways, but that the stuff that there was more than enough stuff there. If everybody would have been working with the same puzzle, they would have understood how the pieces fit together in a way that they didn't, because stuff wasn't shared as readily as it probably should have been.
1: Yeah. I think that is, beyond a doubt. And there's, you know, there's a saying that Al-Qaeda had been at war with us since, you know, the early 90s, so the USS Cole and the embassy bombings and everything else. And we did not, you know, go to war with them until September 11th after they did something, you know, killed almost 3,000 Americans. And I think that's true beyond a doubt. Absolutely.
0: The book is going to be officially out this coming Tuesday, right? Double Tap.
1: Yep.
0: Because it's always a Tuesday. Refresh my memory. I may have asked you this before. I may have asked Vince. Why is Tuesday considered the day for big books and big book releases? Why is Tuesday always the day?
1: Yeah, I'm going to muddle this a little bit because it was before my time. But basically what drives everything is the New York Times bestseller list.
0: Right.
1: And so they choose Tuesday every time because they want to make sure that the little stores as well as the big stores like Barnes and Noble and such all have access to the book at the same time, so that all of your sales numbers from that first week can be rolled up by the following Tuesday. And so every Tuesday is always where new books come out, and then the following Tuesday night or Wednesday morning is where you sit on pins and needles and wait to hear if your book hit the New York Times bestseller list and what number it hit. Vince was a number one New York Times bestseller. Kyle's final book in the series, Code Red, was a number one. I have only hit number two. And so I'm not saying that I'm competitive, but I'm saying, Dan, if you could buy some books, that would really help.
0: Look, we'll do what we can. There's no question about that. Remember, Once Upon a Crime, you'll be there in Minneapolis on Monday beginning at 6:30. And so are you going to do this time a dramatic reading from your book? Are you going to questions? How's it going to go?
1: We're going to take it up a level and do interpretive dance. So there's an entire troop coming in.
0: There you go.
1: I promise there will be no reading. What we normally do is I talk about the book. Mitch Rapp fans are the best fans. And in Minneapolis, I always start the signing asking people how far they have driven to come to that event. And we will have folks who have driven 7 or 8 hours or more than that in order to come see Vince's books in Vince's hometown. So it's an incredible one. I'll talk about the book. We'll take questions. We'll do a signing. No reading and no dance. Unless you show up and you're ready to dance, I'll put you in.
0: Unfortunately, that would make everyone leave very quickly. The idea is to help you sell more books, not fewer ones. So I'll stay on the sidelines for that. Much appreciated, as always, my friend. Best of luck on this book. I know it's going to do great. I hope it does get to one. Who's to say? This might be the one. You know, this could be it. But best of luck moving forward, and thanks for giving us as much time as usual. We appreciate you.
1: Absolutely. Thanks for having me, Dan.
0: Indeed. Don Bentley, the new book, Double Tap. Or do I say Double Tap? There's a lot of ways to say it. Maybe you have to read the book to know the best inflection on it. It's the newest Mitch Rapp novel. Started, of course, by Vince Flynn, continued by Kyle Mills, who, like Vince, on this show for pretty much ever. And now for the last several years, this is the third book by Don Bentley. Mr. Bentley has joined the franchise, and it's a wonderful franchise for any author to be a part of. And I think in all three cases, I mean, look, there's only one Vinny. We all know that, especially people who are listening who knew him as well as they did in St. Paul. There's only one Vinny. That's an original. He is an American original. But the series has been well served afterwards by Mr. Mills and now Don Bentley. Highly recommended, as always. And it'll be out on Tuesday. And if you want to come and see the writer, good opportunity this Monday beginning at 6:30, Once Upon a Crime in Minneapolis.
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5: Kevin Kugler here from Thursday Night Football on Westwood One. 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Jared Goff and Detroit escaped their Week 1 game against the Saints with an overtime win. Josh Allen and the Bills claimed their Week 1 win with a come-from-behind victory at the Texans. Don't miss it. The Lions at the Bills on Thursday Night Football.
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17: 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On the Mighty 790 KFGO AM, it's going to be Jack Michaels with a call of University of North Dakota Fighting Hawks action against the Nebraska Cornhuskers. Yeah, 80,000 strong, been sold out for decades. Shouldn't bother Eric Schmidt and his team, so he says.
24: To me, like, this shouldn't be any different than how we prepared for St. Thomas, how we prepared for Long Island. When you're in, when you put yourself in those moments throughout the entire process, it shouldn't matter who the other person is across from you. They're just, you know, a faceless opponent on the boundary. It's about your process and you going out and winning the moment. And, you know, it's not just the 7 days that lead up to it. It's the 7 months that you've got through here, you know, to prepare yourself to have the confidence to go out there and be able to be successful.
17: 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And getting underway Thursday night football will be the Lions at the Bills for Thursday night football. 6:30 is the pregame show after a short couch potato radio with me, Derek Hansen. 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
32: Fan forecast.
33: Clouds with a low of 58 overnight. Rain expected as well tomorrow.
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0: Yeah, I love those guys.
1: From the Bell Bank family and employee-owned studios, this is Dan Barrero on The Fan.

0: it's becoming abundantly clear to me after just checking out some things you brought to my attention via StarTribune.com that my intent, and I'm going to be try to be very intentional about this. Doesn't mean I'll be able to do it, but I'm going to be intentional about trying to do it, is to retire several times, then space out my returns from retirement.
1: Yeah.
0: So that I will get double, triple, quadruple the attention. So you get, you know, when you're somebody who's been doing local TV as long as Kessler has, and everybody tries to take you at your word that you're done, what do you get? These amazing salutes. You get them on TV,
1: which
0: right?
1: You did, yeah.
0: Which you did. You get them in the newspaper.
1: Yep, which
0: you did. Then suddenly it's like, hey, I think I might come back. And guess what you get again? More salutes on TV and a whole new set of articles in the newspaper as well.
1: Yeah.
0: It's absolute brilliance. And I'm going to do everything I can to follow suit. Now, the danger is people will start rolling their eyes because that's what we do with athletes, right?
1: Yeah. And with Kessler.
0: Kessler.
1: And with Rosen to a certain extent, too.
0: That's very true.
1: Rosen retired, too.
0: Did you take offense to the way we were mentioned on the Kessler story in the Star Tribune?
1: I mean, like his occasional appearances?
0: Yes!
1: Yeah.
0: Occasional? He's been on every week for 52 years on this show.
1: Exactly right.
0: Occasional? Like we throw him in every once in a while?
1: It won't have any impact on that.
0: Come on, man. Oh, no, yeah. Oh, that's good. Thank God.
1: I know. That's what I said. We can all exhale. Here's one issue you have.
0: Okay.
1: Because the other thing Kessler got in the interim was he was inducted into the Broadcasters Hall of Fame.
0: Oh, that's true.
1: You've already done that.
0: Yeah, you're right.
1: You made the mistake of being active. So you can't even get like that midterm bump.
0: That's true.
1: That shot of adrenaline two years before the comeback. So your comeback might have to be a little quicker.
0: I have to go back and try to find the letter I wrote on Kessler's behalf. Because now I feel like I was hoodwinked too.
1: Right.
0: Because I did it in the good faith of, well, that he's done. You know, it's over.
1: This
0: he's never come. This is it.
1: Yep.
0: And it turns out it was going to take. And here's what I love about Kessler. It's not his fault. This is the most consequential election.
1: Right.
0: Ever.
1: He wasn't planning on that.
0: And he wasn't planning on that.
1: He can't
0: and of course,
1: control that.
0: It's convenient that he's come to that conclusion. Right. Because then it works perfectly. Well, I got to come back. If it's the most consequential election ever, then I got to come back, don't I?
1: Until the next election.
0: Until the next election, which will probably
1: come back.
0: Even more consequential. There are a number of people, real quick here, who are, well, some people are troubled by, others perhaps amused by our last guest, Don Bentley. I asked him what it was like to fly, to be a pilot of an Apache helicopter. And he actually went with the sports analogy. And, of course, the irony of that is this is real life, and this is war.
1: Yep.
0: But somebody texted, oh, my God, Tom Brady is now vindicated because Brady got ripped for that analogy. I do think, in fairness to Mr. Bentley, he very quickly added, I'm presenting this to you in a very narrow sense.
1: Yeah.
0: But then what did he say after that? This isn't fun and games. This is war.
1: Right.
0: This is real. So I wouldn't. For the people who are actually bothered, I would say if this is the number one thing you're going to be most bothered by today, you're going to be fine.
1: Here's the other thing. He actually did it.
0: Yes.
1: Which he didn't make the comparison like Brady or remember the old Cavs coach who got in trouble for the
0: great
1: fighter
0: point.
1: Pilot?
0: Great point.
1: He's actually.
0: He lived it.
1: He did it.
0: Yes.
1: So whatever he says, whatever his description of it is. Is accurate.
0: And do you think, in all honesty, if you are someone who did it, that you mean that in a literal sense?
1: I wouldn't think so.
0: It shouldn't be that difficult, I wouldn't think, at all. This item, I'll tease it. Well, I'll mention it now. Maybe we get back to it after the top five at five. Are you familiar? I don't know if this is a new thing or not. Have you heard about the new policy, a new approach that New York City is rolling out regarding public toilets?
1: No.
0: You know about this story?
1: I don't, but I'm curious because
0: I'm fascinated by it.
1: It's difficult, especially when you're in New York with kids, and you don't know where the nearest public toilet is, it becomes a bit of a challenge. So I'm looking forward to hearing what this story is.
0: I'm very fascinated by that. A top five will include, I'm assuming, the very latest on Kyler Murray.
1: Sure. And you said you were bored with the Quinn Hughes comments from earlier today. We'll give you the top five Quinn Hughes comments from earlier today.
0: Even better. Thank you.
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3: 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Last night, the LSU injury report listed quarterback Sam Levitt as doubtful with a shoulder injury. Reports say that no one on the Ole Miss staff believes the injury report or that Levitt will miss the game in Oxford on Saturday night, but that this is gamesmanship by LSU coach Lane Kiffin. I'm Adam Abdallah.
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1: North Dakota's game number four is a step up to an FBS opponent in the Nebraska Cornhuskers Saturday night. And head coach Eric Schmidt knows defensively the Hawks are going to have their hands full, as the Huskers' offense has a lot of faces they can turn to.
2: You know, I think their quarterback, number 10, who's come in, he's a veteran guy, has really done a great job with their offense, taking care of the football. You know, they're running it, they're throwing it. He's making plays with his arm and with his feet. I think their skill players are elite. They do a great job of being committed to the run and then do a lot of things as far as play action pass-wise, too, as well, that make it hard on you.
1: Second-year defensive back Grant Nolan echoes his head coach as he says his position group will be in for a battle, as there's not much of a discernible difference of the highly skilled Cornhusker wide receiver room.
3: I'd say just the amount of depth they have in the skill positions. I mean, they can change up all the looks they want. I mean, you might be facing one receiver, and now you got to face another one, and you just can't get a key on them.
1: North Dakota football meets the Nebraska Cornhuskers Saturday night at 6:15, and it can be heard on the Fighting Hawks Radio Network. 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
4: Good afternoon. I'm KFGO Chief Meteorologist Tom Szymanski. Mostly cloudy, slight chance for a light rain later on tonight, down to 57. East winds at 6 to 13. Mostly cloudy and breezy. Areas of rain mainly in the morning tomorrow. Better chances as you go to the south. Look for a high of 67. East southeast wind at 12 to 24. On Saturday, partly to mostly cloudy, low 53, high 71. And Sunday, mostly cloudy, high near 68.
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8: 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This is bigger than last week.
9: For first place in the Northern Division
8: collision. Exactly what it is. Two teams that don't much like one another. It's Karpov versus Spassky in the chess match. Ben Johnson and B-Flow. By the way, in NFL annals right now, in the pecking order, National Football League, who is considered more of an offensive genius? KOC or Ben Johnson?
9: Oh, Ben Johnson.
8: I don't even think it's close, yeah. Is it?
9: Now, part of that is shiny toy. Part of that is he's had great offenses. He was a greater offensive coordinator for longer than KOC, right?
8: Yes.
9: In Detroit?
8: Yes, I think that's...
9: He was kind of seen as that guy.
8: Well, but what's interesting is the way it's deviated. Ben is not viewed as quarterback whisperer guy.
9: Right.
8: He's viewed as offensive guy.
9: Yep.
8: Across the board, right?
9: In totality.
8: But I think right now, I hope that doesn't affect KOC's decision making on Sunday. Well,
9: you're right.
8: He's told us before it might have.
9: You're right.
8: So
9: is the game.
8: Is he going to get caught up in that battle? Like, hey, don't. It's all about B-Flow and Ben Johnson. What about me?
9: Right. Is it Vikings Bears?
8: Yes.
9: Is it B-Flow and Ben Johnson?
8: Exactly.
9: Or is it Kevin O'Connell against the world?
8: Time will tell, Davey.
9: Only time will tell, Davey. Sunday noon, Soldier Field pregame.
8: God, 10, I'm excited
9: right
8: about
9: here
8: this
9: on
8: one.
9: The Fan. Kyler Murray was limited again in practice today as he goes through concussion protocol.
8: But it did have something to do. Too soon?
9: Too soon for him.
8: I'd say one other horrific interception, and I'm willing to do it.
9: Kevin Seifert's tweet from earlier today: Kyler Murray is practicing on at least a limited basis for the second consecutive day. These drills don't give much indication of his progress, but they are typically what happens during the open portion of practice. And it is very, very light jogging into fake handoffs, into half-assed throws back to one of the coaches. That's one of the drills. Let me hit the video for the other drill.
8: Okay.
9: Looks like the quarterbacks are just playing catch with each other. Brosmer, back to pass, fires it to somebody who catches it and flips it to Kyler Murray. So he's basically doing nothing.

0: he's out there. And he was officially listed as limited today.
1: I'd still be surprised if you see him, wouldn't you?
0: I would, but the more concerning injury, I think, obviously starting quarterback is the most concerning injury, or the one that people are going to pay most attention to. But after being limited in practice yesterday, tackle Brian O'Neill did not practice today. With a knee injury. And as Seifert tweeted about that, is worth monitoring. It's worth monitoring. So
1: long range forecast. What's the long range Chicago forecast for this weekend? What's the date today? The 17th?
0: Yeah, are you pulling it up?
1: I'm trying, but the dates are all screwy. I wonder if I have the wrong city here. No, it says AccuWeather Chicago.
0: September 20th is the day. Sunday, September 20th.
1: That's the day of the game?
0: Yes.
1: Oh, yeah, here it is. Yeah, still rain, because that was the long range forecast. It still says cloudy and breezy with occasional rain and a thunderstorm. A rain jacket may be needed for the game. High of 67, low of 59, 60% chance of precip. Winds out of the northeast, 15 miles per hour. Who does that help? If it's a mutter game.
0: The Bears.
1: I think it helps the Bears, doesn't it? Because
0: they have a better running game.
1: They have a great running game.
0: Jordan Mason being out.
1: That's it. Might take away a little bit from what we, you know, the ways we can take advantage of what I think is a very beatable defense.
0: Yeah, and Caleb can run, obviously, too.
1: Yeah, that's true.
0: So
1: faster now than ever. He dropped like 15 pounds.
0: You don't want to be slipping.
1: He looks like the wind.
0: Yeah, now. You don't want to be slipping and sliding trying to grab Caleb.
1: No, and the turf will be awful. We know that.
0: Yes. Yeah. A Thursday Night Football tonight, by the way, speaking of the Lions.
1: Game.
0: Yes, Bills open up their new stadium in Buffalo against the Detroit Lions. You can hear it right here on The Fan.
1: I'm looking forward to that.
0: It should be fun. Amazon Prime if you want to watch. I'm going to call this game better or worse. I'm going to play three Quinn Hughes sound bites.
1: Right.
0: If you're a Wild fan, do you feel better or worse?
1: For each one?
0: Yes.
1: Individually you want a vote?
0: Yes.
1: Okay.
0: And you get to be the judge. The first question had something to do with after, like, it was classic media scrum. Like we do with, you know, KOC.
1: Yes.
0: You know, 50 questions and then tell us about the quarterback. It was, you know, how was your summer? Saturday Night Live.
1: Right.
0: Did you get to meet Paul McCartney? You know, Lorne Michaels.
1: Why don't they just get to it?
0: They eventually did.
1: All right.
0: I think it was Russo.
1: Nobody cares about his summer.
0: We are. I hate to be heartless. I don't.
1: Yeah, it's not. Yeah. It's not. Yeah, I mean, it's not meant to be.
0: I hope
1: negative,
0: you had a great summer.
1: Yeah, nobody cares.
0: But I'm not doing an oral history on the Hughes brothers.
1: Does he care
0: summer.
1: About your summer? I don't think so.
0: Definitely not.
1: Probably doubt it. You know.
0: So are you? Have you been able to sit down with Billy, as in Billy Guerin, now that you're back in town? Because that's what we've all been waiting for, Quinn.
2: Not as much. I mean, I think that, you know, now that we're starting camp, maybe a little bit more. But, I mean, even last weekend, you know, there were still things going on. And we had the golf on Monday. Tuesday, I forget, maybe it was just a skate, and then Wednesday, physicals and all that, you know, good stuff, and then today's day one, but, you know, me and Billy will talk and continue to talk, and like I said before, I don't feel stressed to, you know, do something before the season, and that's not saying that something won't, but that's just how it is.
1: Can I pick a third option? You said better or worse.
0: Are you going to say the same?
1: I'm just going to say irrelevant.
0: Okay.
1: It doesn't. It moves the needle not at all.
0: Okay. So here's the second one. I believe this includes Russo's question.
1: Okay.
3: The one thing about this contract that's very unlike Kirill's is that Kirill's contract could have been all over the map, where it feels like your number is pretty defined in terms of what the salary would be. So like, when you look at this, is it really just deciding, is this where you want to be for the next X amount of years?
2: I mean, I think a lot of things go into it. I'm not comparing my situation to Kirill's or anyone. I think everyone has a different situation. So I don't look at it like that, and I haven't looked at it like that, so it'd be hard to answer that question. But for me, I know what's, you know, what I'm going to, you know, start thinking about and things that are important to me when me and Billy really start to, you know, talking. And I don't know if those things are similar to Kirill or whatnot, but I think I have a good understanding of what's important to me.
1: I'm taking door three again. Sorry. You pick one. What do you think?
0: I mean, I think you're pretty much right. And you're not, even though you're the hockey ambassador, you're not, you know, a Wild super fan.
1: No, definitely not.
0: All right, this one has to do with his brothers.
1: Okay.
0: and I'm pretty sure Russo's question is included.
1: Oh, does he have hockey brothers?
0: He has a couple of brothers. They also play hockey. They play professional hockey.
1: Oh.
0: Yes, one of them's on the Olympic team.
1: Gee, I wonder if they'll ever play together.
0: That's a great question.
3: Last year at the NHL Media Tour, you know, you and Jack made it clear that at some point you guys want to play together. Is that one of the biggest issues right now is deciding should that happen next year or in X amount of years? I mean, is that the big... one of the big deciding factors here?
2: I don't think there's any issues, first of all. Like, it's September 16th. I mean, Kirill didn't sign, I don't even know when, but later than this. I wouldn't say there's any issues here. I just think that we're going through the process, specifically myself, and just taking
1: respect
2: the time.
1: Respect the process,
2: and, like I
1: writers!
2: Said, I don't feel pressure to do anything. I'm really happy here. I love the guys. I love the team. You know, I fit in really well, I think. Obviously, like, yeah, there's a draw to you know, play with those guys at some point, but I think Jack said it perfectly at Media Tour, like, I'm not going to sacrifice, you know, a great spot for me to play with them. Yeah.
3: Okay.
0: There's a little more meat on that one.
1: Yeah, I guess, but to which way? I mean, yeah, I guess you could say...
0: You feel better.
1: You feel better because he's not obsessed with the family thing, the way the Jackals are.
0: I knew this would get you going.
1: My God. I am. I'm
0: you're
1: I might be out of the business. Yeah.
0: Yeah. You could.
1: I'll retire
0: you
1: over
0: retire
1: that.
0: Retire now?
1: Yeah.
0: And then we can come back once he signs.
1: That's it.
0: You could come back.
1: That's it.
0: Have Bill Guerin on. That'd be a good way to start. Billy could welcome you back.
1: Here's what I would say. If I came back, I would say this is the most important season in Minnesota Wild history.
0: True.
1: So I'm obligated to come back at that
0: as
1: point.
0: The ambassador.
1: It's the most consequential. Yes.
0: As the ambassador. You could say that about the Timberwolves, too. And it's an interesting season. Which way is it going to go?
1: That's it. You're right.
0: I don't think there's anything else really to bring up.
1: No, that's enough. Let's try to pay off the toilet tees when we come back and maybe get into a couple of other controversies before we prepare for the inbox, which should be opened right around 5:30.
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14: It's time for a Twins Minute. I'm John Vitas. The Twins walked off the Yankees to finish the series at Target Field yesterday, 5-4, the final in 13. Not to be overshadowed, though, Zebby Matthews went 6 scoreless, striking out 8 and only allowing 2 hits. Derek Shelton impressed with what Zebby was able to do against one of the league's best lineups.
15: Yeah, I mean, you don't go 5-0 in a month like he did in the month of August in you know, pitch as well as you did against a good lineup. I mean, one of the things that we've talked about with Zebby is finding weapons to handle left-handed pitching. Today you get 6 left-handers in there, and then the right-handers you get in there are really talented hitters. He keeps getting better, and I think that's really important.
14: Zebby's always struggled against lefties, but held the Yankees lefties to 2-for-12, and he now has a home ERA of 2.57. That's the 4th best mark in Target Field history, behind only Dunsing, Baker, and Berríos. This has been a presentation of the Treasure Island Baseball Network.
16: For KFGO News, I'm Darren Selvig. Moorhead mayoral candidate Craig Whaley is facing charges of driving while impaired after an arrest over the weekend. Officers arrested Whaley early Saturday morning in Moorhead. He's set for an initial court appearance on September 22nd. Whaley has 2 previous convictions for driving while impaired, dating back to 2012. He says he has no comment at this time. And Fargo drivers who travel overnight need to plan ahead for early morning road work this Friday. Crews will temporarily close 2 interstate ramps for lane repairs starting at 2:30 a.m. Friday. Work begins on the northbound I-29 exit 63A ramp before crews move to the westbound I-94 exit 349B ramp. Each closure is expected to last between 20 and 60 minutes. Workers will also be filling potholes on state-maintained roads until 5:30 a.m. Friday. Drivers are urged to use alternate routes and slow down in work zones. Darren Selvig, KFGO News.
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0: about, well, let me set the scenario. You're out in the public. You're not at home. You are in need of a restroom. Maybe the quesadilla didn't sit well. You're in a little bit of distress in that regard. So you're not there to pee.
1: You're in distress.
0: Well, you could be.
1: Yeah, I got you. Yeah.
0: And so you find in New York City a newfangled public toilet.
1: Okay.
0: And you get inside, you lock the door, and you proceed to go through the process. But maybe even that is a bit stormy. Or as intentional as you're trying to be, you're not getting there very fast.
1: Never
0: so
1: a good feeling.
0: So you gotta, you know, let the process come to you. And in this case, the more you stress over it, the further away you get from accomplishing your goal. Does that make sense?
1: It does. I mean, that's a
0: it
1: life
0: happens.
1: Lesson.
0: It's, yeah, it happens to everybody. That's true.
1: In all kinds of walks of life.
0: You walked in at, let's just say for the sake of argument, at 5 minutes after five. At 15 minutes after five, a buzzer goes off. And the door not only unlocks, it opens automatically. Because there is a rule in place that institutes a 10-minute limit.
1: Wow.
0: In the commode. How do you feel about that?
1: I mean, I'm actually fine with it.
0: How can you be fine with it?
1: I'm actually fine with it because I get the point of it.
0: Yeah, I do too, but what if you're hurting? What are you supposed to do?
1: Yeah. Can you restart the clock?
0: Are you supposed to walk out with your pants around your ankles? I mean, what are you supposed to do?
1: I have follow-ups. Like, could you... There's like a button come up where, you know, sometimes it'll say, do you want to extend the session? You know, you want to keep this going? Like, when you're at, like, Topgolf or Launchpad and you're golfing and you bought an hour in the bay... Mm. And then you've got like 3 or 4 minutes left and you're trying to get through one of the games. Sometimes it'll pop up on the screen. Do you want to extend the session? Then you have to pay more.
0: Here it is. I'll tell you.
1: Okay.
0: The way it's being explained at Gothamist.com. As an occupant approaches the limit, the 10-minute time limit, a speaker inside the room emits an automated message telling them they're running out of time.
1: Yep.
0: Once the 10 minutes are up, the speaker states, attention. Well, this will really keep the stress down.
1: That'll calm it down.
0: Your use time has expired. The door is opening now in English and Spanish before the automated door then slides open, exposing the user to the public. If someone still refuses to leave the futuristic bathroom, workers for something called Throne Labs will get an alert to go check things out in person. I'm sure that's prompt. Officials said the employees could call the police if someone holes up in the robo-toilet. Now, I get it. New York, there's the possibility of somebody trying to abuse the privilege of being in that in that bathroom.
1: Yep.
0: But I'm thinking of the poor chumbalone who says, man, I don't know what to tell you. I can't control this. Sometimes these these bodily functions don't work very well. So, have at it. Wait for the first lawsuit. There'll be one. Somebody is saying, I'm not abusing anything.
1: Yeah.
0: How can you put a time limit on bodily function? When maybe you're in distress, like I said.
1: Yeah.
0: Maybe you have a digestive issue in general. Yeah. Maybe, what are we doing?
1: However, though, if you have said digestive issue, don't you feel like you plan better? Like, I would imagine if you're prone to issues. Sometimes you can't, but for the most part, if you're prone to these issues, you usually walk out with a plan. Like if you have food allergies, you know, or you're like Lori Fisher and you're gluten-free. You do a little research beforehand. So maybe you know you
0: Here's
1: can't
0: my
1: go
0: question.
1: To this restaurant and you can't do these
0: Here's
1: things.
0: My toilet question of the day.
1: Mm-hmm.
0: Because I don't travel as much as I used to.
1: Yeah.
0: Although I am occasionally at O'Hare. Many years ago, we've talked about it a couple times. In O'Hare public restrooms, they had what were classified as self-cleaning toilets.
1: Yeah, I'm still kind of confused by those.
0: Well, so you have the toilet seat. And in this case, if you're, you know, worried about germs, you don't have to, like, try to clean the seat before you sit on it using soap, wipes, whatever. You push a button, and there's, like, this, there's plastic, some sort of plastic deal that means your cheeks do not have to actually touch the seat. They touch the plastic, and the plastic allegedly gets cleaned every time you push the button.
1: Yeah.
0: Do they still have those at O'Hare or any other public, at any other airport? Like, we just got our airport again, third straight year,
1: no
0: best
1: shock.
0: In the country.
1: You're welcome.
0: Do we have those kinds of self-cleaning toilet seats?
1: I don't think we do, but the bathrooms, when I go in there at MSP, are always immaculate.
0: Immaculate, yeah.
1: They're so clean.
0: Spotless.
1: You know the worst bathroom ever?
0: What's that?
1: And it's probably not, but you brought up O'Hare. The bathroom by the baggage claim, the Delta baggage claim at O'Hare, in the M terminal, I think it is.
0: I don't think I've ever had to use it, unfortunately.
1: No, because you're always, you know, American, right?
0: Yeah, well, largely. Yeah. I have flown some Delta. But why is it?
1: Because it's just gross.
0: Okay.
1: It's just, they never clean it. It's disgusting.
0: That's unfortunate.
1: And, you know, I'm not, and also, it's not very big, so there's always a line.
0: Yeah.
1: There's nowhere to go. And I got to learn my lesson, because I don't like to be the guy that gets right off the plane and goes right to the bathroom, because usually that's where the line is. So what do I do? I'm gonna beat the system. I'm gonna wait until baggage claim, and then the line will be small. And it never works. And at O'Hare, it's always like, I think every bathroom at O'Hare is gross. Like,
0: well,
1: I just don't think it's a huge airport.
0: Well, but that's the thing.
1: It's
0: then something's changed, because they used to be, at least for the seats, not bad because of the plastic.
1: Yeah, I can't speak for the seats. I don't think I've ever used the stall in that bathroom. Well, I know I haven't.
0: So. A lot of texts are coming in. I've lived in New York City for 10 years. Those toilets will not last 24 hours. This is a new experiment, and there are some people already suggesting it's going to be pretty much a disaster.
1: What do they mean by that? It won't last 24 hours.
0: Like, I think they think it'll get damaged. It'll get destroyed.
1: That's the tough part.
0: And that is the tough part.
1: That's the tough part with New York.
0: And by the way, I think they're opening up. What did I read? Was it 17? How many of these new restrooms or toilets that are, like, you know? It's basically you use an app to get in.
1: Yeah.
0: And then you got the deadline. There's total of a suite of high-tech public restrooms, and then it reads, I think, upwards of 20 expected to come online in the coming months. So there's a bunch of these. And
1: good.
0: For the record, each of them cost $1.3 million. $1.3 million per toilet. Does that surprise anybody?
1: I think it's a good idea, having just traveled there.
0: It's a bargain.
1: By the way, that's what Mark Laurie should have done instead of this, this wonder food.
0: You're probably right, yeah.
1: As someone who just brought his three kids to New York, especially if you don't know, if you're a stupid tourist like me, if you kind of get caught, because as you know, a kid can decide they want to go to the bathroom every 8 seconds, even when they're older. And in this case, I want to say it was my daughter.
0: Yeah.
1: Might have been my middle son. We were somewhere in Central Park, or outside of Central Park on the parkway.
0: You didn't just tell them to pee in the bushes, did you?
1: No, they wanted to. And in their defense, they saw it from adults and others.
0: Sure,
1: so
0: they did,
1: I'm sure they didn't feel like...
0: Quite an education.
1: Yeah, what's the problem here, Dad? But so then you look, and you look on you Google, you're like, are there any public restrooms here? And of course, there's not. And every store is, you know, customers only, and you got to figure this whole thing out. Mm. I think, so we ended up having to, like, walk 25 blocks down to, like, the Lou Nanny territory, the Plaza and the JW Marriott, and essentially snuck into a hotel and used the lobby bathroom there, because there just aren't, like, that's why anything that gets more public restrooms in New York City,
0: The concept is, hard to argue with that.
1: Because if you get caught and you don't really know where the hell you're supposed to go,
0: it could be a problem.
1: And even some of the public restrooms in the park were closed, I think probably for those very reasons. I'm sure it's sometime every day they shut down. It makes things very problematic.
0: 952 guy, I think Dan needs to speak to his butt doctor. Who needs 10 minutes at a public toilet? Most people don't actually even sit on those. They hover. That's an interesting question, too. Is that true? Do we have a lot of hoverers out there? Now, I can understand in a moment of emergency, if you've not had any, if it's a mess and you've had no chance to take care of that, well, you say you got to do what you got to do. But that's my feeling on that is that's an uncomfortable way to have to use the facilities. I guess if you have to do, you do what you do.
1: Exactly.
0: A lot of hoverers are out there, huh?
1: I would guess more than you think. More than you think.
0: Very interesting. Very controversial subject. No question about that.
1: Should we talk about this on Enough Said tomorrow?
0: We probably should have.
1: Yeah, I feel like we should add it.
0: We probably should have added that at some point.
1: Lori will have thoughts.
0: Yeah, there's no doubt.
1: Lori would have thoughts.
0: She'll have plenty of thoughts about that, that's for sure. Maybe we can ask Kessler what he thinks. Maybe he can do a quick...
1: I was going to let it go. I was going to let it go, but do you think he's already there for Enough Said tomorrow, even though he's not on? Is he going to be next to me on the Gopher pregame show on Saturday at 9 o'clock?
0: I rule nothing out at this point.
1: Pierre and Ron Johnson in front of the barn brought to you by Blue Cross and Blue Shield of Minnesota.
0: When is the next Vikings pregame show starting?
1: Sunday.
0: Well, then he'll be on that, won't he?
1: Yeah.
0: He'll find a way with his buddy Rosen to get on there for an extra 4 or 5 minutes.
1: Do you think it's too harsh to call Fox 9 now the Channel 4 retirement home?
0: Wow.
1: It's
0: a good line.
1: He actually liked
0: it. It's a good line, yeah.
1: Because that's where everybody's coming.
0: That's true.
1: That's where everybody's going.
0: Yeah. Well, how do you argue with it? They're legends.
1: That's true.
0: Like,
1: are Frank and Amelia going to come over and do a show?
0: No comment.
1: Okay.
0: I rule nothing out in the future. Nothing.
1: We should find something on Fox Local for them.
0: Local TV, I'm going to try to put this as nicely as I can. Is very much in transition at many channels.
1: Is that right?
0: Yeah, I think that's fair to say. Now, that's not me saying everybody's going to bolt. I'm just saying that I don't think the stability is quite what it once was.
1: The cultural sustainability?
0: No, I mean the heyday. The heyday.
1: That's everything.
0: Except for Fox 9.
1: That's true. We're back.
0: Kidding me? They just keep rolling along. Keep adding people. Keep adding broadcasts.
1: Legends.
0: Links need somebody to help put a game on. We'll put them all on for you. Right?
1: They will.
0: On Fox 9 Plus.
1: They will, including this Sunday.
0: Dr. Dan's inbox. How many P. Kessler letters? We'll find out next.
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18: 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FM Redhawks Game 3 of their best of five series against the Kansas City Monarchs down in Kansas City, Kansas. Jack Michaels with the call tonight. Series tied up one game apiece. Not a big surprise to manager Chris Coase, considering how evenly matched this these two teams have faced each other all season long.
19: You know, we were 6-6 against each other this year with a lot of one-run games. It wasn't just like one team won six games, other won six games, and it was what it was. It was 12 very highly contested games for the most part, the way these two games have been. So we have Kyle Kruger going. I haven't heard who they're going with yet, but I'm sure whoever they throw is going to be, probably has got a major league resume, so it'll be fun.
18: Should be fun. 6:10, again, Jack Michaels with the call in the pregame show here on The Fan. With your 7-4 The Fan Sports Hit, I'm Derek Hansen.
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24: Cloudy and 58 overnight. Rain coming tomorrow with a high of 65. Final segment next.
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0: Well, I only got to about 20% of what I intended to today. I warned you that it might be one of those days. Lots of leftover material that I hope we can make part of the Friday football beast, but that's going to be pretty full too, right? Lavelle tomorrow, I'm assuming?
24: Picks, Gessling, and Lavelle.
0: Man, it's going to be very, very crowded. Yep. Speaking of Lavelle, somebody texted, are you a big fan of bidets? And I'm not, but Lavelle, in a far-ranging conversation that I wasn't ready for, said his bidet experience changed his life.
24: He and Zach Halverson have that in common.
0: There you go.
24: Halvey's a big bidet.
0: Maybe we'll talk bidets tomorrow, among other things, with Lavelle E. Neal III. Great conversation with best-selling author Don Bentley, the latest Mitch Rapp novel that he wrote is scheduled out this coming Tuesday. And remember, that's the day after he will be appearing at Once Upon a Crime, 6:30 on Monday. So we kind of caught up with him on the new book and also, well, 9/11 discussion with him, and also kind of what he might be envisioning for book four. This is book three. It's called Double Tap. That's the book that'll be out on Tuesday, the latest Mitch Rapp, Vince Flynn novel. Thank you to him for extended visit at starting at about 4:15. We had Sean Salisbury. He was outstanding as always to talk largely Vikings-Packers, but some Vikings-Packers too, and a couple of other things. Shawnee joined at 3:30. We do have a pretty good a chunk of time still for Dr. Dan's Inbox.
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24: 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Wing Boots.
0: Here's all I can say to Red Wing Boots. Welcome home.
24: Exactly right.
0: Welcome home.
24: Exactly right.
0: That's
24: They're sponsoring the Seaford segment.
0: And they
24: jumped
0: thing.
24: In on Dr. Dan's
0: Outstanding.
24: Inbox
0: we love
24: as
0: it.
24: Well.
0: So we love it.
24: Let's start with football because they sponsored the Seaford segment as well. Dear Dr. Dan, any chance I could get a quarterback who doesn't get hurt? In my tenure as coach, I've had 8 different starting quarterbacks. Kay Cousins, Jay Hall, Jay Dobbs, and Mullins, S. Darnold, Jay McCarthy, Kay Murray, and C. Wentz. Of those 8, only 2 will be starting games this weekend. Should we continue shopping at QB Goodwill or get an actual QB who won't get hurt? Perhaps we could get a partnership with 3M for bubble wrap for our quarterback room. Dr. Dan, who should we draft next year for QB1? This from K. O'Connell.
0: Here's what I would say to K. O'Connell. He's acting like this was all done to him. He's had a great deal of freedom and responsibility, despite the fact that his title technically is just head coach, right? I mean, again, Kwesi did not on his own decide to draft J.J. McCarthy, I don't believe. I assume Mr. O'Connell had something to do with the decision to sign Kyler Murray. Now, again, it's a concussion. Doesn't mean he's going to be injury ravaged all season. It is, you could say, unlucky or has been unlucky for the head coach. You could say to a certain extent that's, you know, there's some things that are beyond his, I guess, purview. But some of it is luck, but some of it is also the decisions that you make. Now, did J.J. McCarthy have an injury history in college? I don't remember that he did.
24: I don't think so.
0: So I don't know how you fit. You know, that may be into the the unlucky category. Or is that, you know, you got to do your due diligence on his approach? I don't know. All I know is it's pretty clear, according to Dr. Dan's sources, that Kay Murray's not going to start because he's missed. What is it, today, Thursday? Didn't you say he was limited again today in practice?
24: Yes, limited yesterday.
0: I get it. He's a pro's pro, but he's all, you know, he's had the disadvantage of only having half the snaps until the end. And so I will be utterly gobsmacked if he starts. Now, here's the question. Here's your question.
24: Okay.
0: Could this be a possibility? Wentz starts, but Kay Murray is the backup QB. And J.J. McCarthy, again, is left in that emergency quarterback role.
24: Because
0: I think it's possible he could be cleared from the concussion police.
24: Yeah.
0: But that KOC says he's been out of practice all week, man. We're not going to do that to him. Just saying. It's possible.
24: Potentially, but then I wouldn't even put him up, though.
0: You know, you can make that argument.
24: I wouldn't even put him up. But, yeah, something to think about. Dear Dr. Dan, why do you hate me?
0: Plus, it's going to be a slick field. He's going to pull a hammy like you alleged he did the first day we were out of training camp.
24: I'm not sure that he didn't.
0: Maybe he did.
24: I'm not sure
0: Maybe
24: that he didn't. Why do you hate me, Dr. Dan? I'm Quinnesota. How many second rounds of the playoffs did you guys get to before me? Unlike other high-priced defensemen of wild past, I'm good in the locker room. I don't have a lake house next to the owner, and I listen to the coaching staff. So where's the problem, Dr. Dan? R-E-L-A-X, Q Hughes.
0: Well, in reality, there is no problem. This is problem. If it's a problem, it's lowercase p, right? It's not uppercase. It's just reached a point, I think, of borderline absurdity for him to almost just repeat himself with slightly different word salad every time he's asked about this. And I just think you reach a point of diminishing returns on it, and you say, okay, everybody's doing what they can do. It doesn't mean he's leaving. Maybe it's still likely he's going to get it done, but we're trying too hard to read tea leaves. And I wanted to find it, but I maybe Dan Winnesota can't. I could have sworn that when the postseason ended for us, then what do they have, those exit interviews?
24: Yes.
0: I thought it didn't Quinnesota say in the exit interview, I don't want to turn this into a Wagnerian opera, and I didn't use that term. That's my term. But that, you know, you don't want to wait forever. I thought he basically made it sound like, well, you don't want to take it to the very end. Now, if I'm wrong, I'll correct myself tomorrow, but I thought I read something to that effect, because he certainly seems to be taking on a different tune now, doesn't he? If, in fact, he even hinted at that then, which I don't know that he did, just a hunch that he or somebody around him might have done so.
2: It's time for Dr. Dan's Inbox.
0: By the way, on the public toilets, 10-minute time limit.
24: Yep.
0: Better Seinfeld or Larry David episode?
24: Curb Your Enthusiasm.
0: Think so?
24: Yeah.
0: Yeah. You lean? I would say Curb,
24: yes,
0: for sure. I think you could do a good Seinfeld out of it, but I think it's made for Curb because the bit obviously is Larry David needs more than 10 minutes. The door opens and, you know, it's what prevails at that, the hijinks that take over at that point. Right?
24: I'm thinking like who's on the other side of the door.
0: Yes.
24: What's he doing? Yeah.
0: Well, like, for example, it might be like an 11-year-old girl is on the other side of the door. He's lifting his pants because he's got his pants around his ankles. She screams.
24: Yes.
0: Right?
24: Yep.
0: That's the Larry David possibility, or among them.
24: And that's why I was thinking immediately with the Seinfeld thing, it would have to be George Costanza, who was Larry David, right, essentially.
0: That's true.
24: On that show.
0: On that show, you're right.
24: From what they told
0: us. We've been told,
24: Dear Dr. Dan, this is a good one. Salutations from McDowell County, West Virginia. As I write this missive, I'm flanked by both an oxygen tank and a home health aide as I sit supinely in my trusty recliner. Upon hearing both yours and Jay Gard's nightmarish work-related stories involving couplers and Marty's and coaxial cables, it reminded me of my days hanging upside down like a fruit bat in a mine shaft while trying to repair a damaged, unstable support pillar while breathing ungodly amounts of silica dust. Picturing you crouched under a desk trying to dictate a story, or Jay Gard hauling a 1/4-pound cable through a gymnasium, not only brought back memories, but should act as a reminder to us all that the working men and women of America, the backbone of this country, should forever be revered and appreciated. I don't know how you survived it all, but your stories were inspiring. Stay strong, brother. This from C Minor.
0: That's very well played. Is that from a regular?
24: It is. Yes.
0: Is that Mondello guy?
24: It's not.
0: That's but he's got to be jealous. That's
24: and Mondello
0: that's
24: guy just
0: written.
24: Threw one in here, so let's see what it is. But okay. Go ahead.
0: Yeah. No. That's well, we've said it before. It's you know what do they say? West Side Problems. It's all relative, I guess you could say, in the business. But at the moment of truth, when it's happening to you, you feel like you're in exactly that much trouble. But it is good for each of us, especially me, to be humbled every once in a while that there's heavy lifting and then there's heavy lifting. And a coupler problem sending a stupid game story into the Atlanta Journal-Constitution probably isn't one of them. It's not a sign of utter and complete stress and potential disaster.
27: It's time for Dr. Dan's
0: But
27: inbox.
0: If your job is to get the story in, you got to get the story in, so it's still stressful.
24: Reminds me of Ben Stiller in Zoolander. His parents, you know, he's a male model.
0: Mm-hmm.
24: His dad and his brother are minors, and he went down there one day when he retired, and they're all at the bar after. And he comes up and he says, "I think I got the black lung, Pop." And they all look at him and go, "You were down there 10 minutes. I've been down there 50 years, Derek. I think I got the black lung, Pop." Dear Dr. Dan, after yesterday's most beautiful, deeply touching, and highly emotional introduction to the Pete Kessler segment, I want to say the door is always open. I did not realize that was in the bag of Jay Gard. Just proper class for a proper TV bloke. In Hollywood, you got to bring it every day. And I think you've got it, Gardzy. And I might be back soon. This from C. Kilborn.
0: Ooh.
24: Kilborn's return was way more dramatic than anybody's. He was gone for like 15 years.
0: Yeah, that's true.
24: Until he surfaced.
0: That's very true.
24: And
0: yeah, that's
24: very little fanfare. He just started appearing.
0: Yeah. Yeah, that's a great callback. I didn't even really thought of it that way. He did not. So it's fair to say he showed less ego than Pete Kessler did.
24: Yes.
0: At least locally, right?
24: Yes. He just
0: C. Kilborn, a national talk show host.
24: Yes.
0: On television.
24: Network television.
0: Was more unassuming upon his return than Pete Kessler. Think about that for a minute.
24: All of a sudden, I'm listening to the Bill Simmons podcast, and C. Kilborn's on it. Because he just ran into him walking around
0: You're
24: L.A.
0: Right. Yeah.
24: And then, like, a week later, he joined us. And we've never been the same.
0: Very well said.
24: We have never
0: no,
24: been the
0: 100%
24: same.
0: 100% true.
24: All right, I gotta have some discretion here, because we've got about 4 minutes left. Should I run? I mean, this is unbelievable.
0: You got a bunch of them?
24: Well,
0: are they all P. Kessler?
24: Dear Dr. Dan, can you get a hold of Al Fisher, please? I was on TV and have been retired a lot longer than M. Rosen and P. Kessler. Enough said, if you ask me, D. Shelby.
0: That did come up in a text I meant to star a little bit earlier, that there are some people speculating that D. Shelby is going to be on the next edition of Sink or Sail. Sink or Sail.
24: I was at an event with D. Shelby this past summer.
0: Yes.
24: No, this past winter. The line I used yesterday, the newsroom never leaves you. The newsroom never leaves that guy.
0: No, 100%
24: true. I mean,
0: true.
24: He got up there and no teleprompter, no nothing.
0: 100% true.
24: Talked about Willie Burton, and it was like, and I had to host the damn event after. I'm like, why isn't Shelby doing this?
0: And he had to sort of remake himself, too, because he has, you know, some medical issues that got in the way. He is... He's the consummate. I mean, he's nobody's smoother than he is.
24: Oh.
0: Maybe we should talk about having him on.
24: Well, Pete Kessler can help that.
0: That's for sure.
24: He knows him. Well, Rosen, you know, eats dinner with him a lot. Real quick, Dear Dr. Dan, where do I get one of these portable bathrooms? We could use one here at the bed and breakfast and lunch. We are having issues with our lovely guests and their digestive tracts after eating the bratwurst risotto.
0: We should ask.
24: Randy might need a refresher on the recipe. This from C. Gerbschmidt.
0: We should ask Gerby about that tomorrow. That's not a bad thought. That'll get him going. There's a lot of things we can get him going on tomorrow.
24: P.S. The referees could have used the toilet after last weekend's performance and using the restroom all over themselves. Yeah. He's still not over it. Dear Dr. Dan, could you ask Kay Patel and Senator Jay Kennedy, how did I get dragged into this bestiality discussion? Sincerely, FBI Special Agent Fido.
0: Yes.
24: That is from El Mandela Guy.
0: That's a beast. That's what we call a bestiality callback.
24: Michael Jordan said, oh, man, I didn't realize this. We have to do...
0: Are we hurting now for time?
24: No, Michael Jordan said in 95. Another says it in 26. I'm back. E. Kessler.
0: Well, you had the Jordan illusion in your open for him.
24: I did.
0: Think of the names you threw in there. You had Jordan.
24: Brady.
0: You had Brady.
24: Favre. And the Rolling Stones.
0: He never had it so good. By the way, before we go, I've got a request from Papa Taco.
24: Yeah.
0: It is his birthday today.
24: Happy birthday.
0: Let me just hear... This is your Papa Taco birthday leader. There you go. Late, but better late than not at all. Coming up next, what do we have?
24: Minnesota Vikings podcast and the Minnesota Vikings tailgate.
0: Not to mention Thursday Night Football, a great matchup involving an NFC North rival, the Detroit Lions.
24: By the way.
0: And the Buffalo Bills.
24: Jim McMahon is a guest on the show tonight.
0: Nice.
24: And Big Citrus.
0: Oh, that's outstanding.
24: Dominique Orange.
0: Something to listen to on the way home.
24: Why not?
0: Thanks for watching. Thank you for listening. We will talk to you tomorrow afternoon at 3 o'clock.
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4: 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Coming up, Patrick Mahomes and the Kansas City Chiefs host Jonathan Taylor and the Indianapolis Colts. Kansas City picked up a statement win to start the season in primetime last Monday over the Broncos. Now they're back under the lights to take on the 0-1 Colts. Mike Golic and I have the call. 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
7: 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There's a new MVP contender in the NFL, according to the odds makers. Bears quarterback Caleb Williams has jumped all the way up to second in odds to 6-1, just behind Josh Allen and in front of Lamar Jackson. Caleb Williams and the Bears racked up 59 points against the Panthers on Sunday. Josh Allen and the Bills face the Lions and open their new stadium in Buffalo tonight. I'm Adam Abdallah.
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5: 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And again, AM 790 and 94.1, they'll stick with Thursday Night Football. It's the Lions at the Bills as Buffalo open up their regular season in their brand new stadium. Here on The Fan, Jack Michaels with the call. Game

0: It's legally required that we tell you who we are once per hour. So here we go. This is 740 The Fan. 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
1: That's fourth most in the highest scoring that the Bears have ever had in team history.
2: Yeah, scary.
1: Yeah, you got to go back to the 40s. I think it was 44.
2: Wow.
1: What was the highest score that they ever put up there?
2: 62.
1: It's pretty good.
2: Really?
1: 73.
2: Oh, okay. Yeah. Not as close as I thought.
1: But nonetheless, yeah, that was remarkable for them, and hopefully the Vikings can turn that around there. With all the excitement of last week, one of the key contributors, Big Citrus. I mean, that turned that game around. Not to mention, it's one of the greatest nicknames in NFL history, Big Citrus.
2: Big Citrus, right. I mean, that is what they brought him here to do. He's a big-bodied defensive tackle. I was talking to Caleb Banks over during training camp, and he was just saying, you are not going to believe how much upper body strength this guy has. He is just so strong. And I think you just saw a little glimpse of that when he was able to just stand there and stop Love from falling forward. And you know, that really turned everything around. I mean, I would go back to the Miles Price kick as like the real like belief moment.
1: Yeah.
2: But then you needed like to back that moment up, right? And that's exactly what that stop was like. It was incredible.
1: And Tatum, we got a chance to sit down and talk to Big Citrus.
2: And here he is, Dominique Orange, as Mike so lovingly just said on the microphone, Big Citrus. I don't do it as well.
3: Greatest nickname ever, Big Citrus.
2: Yeah. Yeah. No, but seriously, you got a huge smile on your face. Obviously, it was an awesome win against the Packers in your NFL debut. We'll get to that in just a second. I just want to hear from you on just the overall feeling of like, you just played in your first NFL game.
4: I mean, it's crazy. I mean, I told my people after the game, like, right after the national anthem, I had a little tear in my eye because it was like a lifetime dream come true, and let alone on a big stage, of course. And I'm playing against guys I looked up to, like, got to play on the same team as Kyler Murray, got to play on the same team as Harrison Smith. You know, like, stuff like that is kind of crazy to me. I actually, like, brought tear to my eye because, like, I did it. But, you know, at the end of the day, it was a great experience. I mean, win or loss, I was happy regardless.
2: Yeah, heck of a first one, huh, Mike?
1: Oh, absolutely. Yeah. We're going to get to that coming up in just a little bit. But here's the thing. What is your pregame, like, routine?
4: So it always depends on the night of the game. Say if it's like a 12 o'clock game, I always wake up, like, take a shower, like, deep cleanse my body, like, get ready for the whole game.
2: An everything shower.
4: Like, yeah. I take an everything shower no matter what. Like,
2: that's what we call it in, like, the girl space of Instagram, if that helps.
4: No, that makes sense. I take an everything shower. Yeah. It's like, I have to cleanse my body, get ready for this game, go in there. But I never really eat breakfast before a game. Like, okay. I don't know what it is. Like, it's heavy on my stomach. And I've always been doing it, like, ever since, like, freshman year of college. Never eat before a game. Like, don't get me wrong, I'm a snack. I'm not going to go out there dog tired. But, like,
2: because a 3 o'clock kick, that's, like, the end of the day, yeah.
4: Like, yeah, like, I'm eating a snack, but, like, a full meal, I would never do that. But, you know, that's all before I get to the stadium. But as soon as I get to the stadium, like, I've always did it, like, in college. I'll get there, first thing I do, drop my stuff off and take a lap around the field. And just to really scope out the scenery, just understand what type of field I'm playing on. Go in the locker room, then my pregame ritual kind of starts right after that.
1: Yeah, find the uncrunchables.
4: Yeah. that's when I actually get something to eat, right? After everything, I'm like, all right, now I gotta really lock in for the game. All right, that's when it really starts.
2: Well, you definitely had it during the Packers game, being out there. And I just want to kind of take you to that play where everyone is talking about the big stop that you helped make. It was really you as like the forefront right there up the middle, being able to get that fourth and one stop. When you were lining up in that moment, how were the nerves? What were you thinking?
4: My heart was beating.
2: Yeah.
4: I'm be totally honest, because the call came in and everybody on the defense looked at me. So I'm like, you ready? I'm like, of course I said, yeah, but deep down, I'm like, no. I said, but we got to roll with the punches anyway. So I made the call, and then the ball was snapped, and it was just like, I'm gonna be honest, I didn't think I got him. I didn't think I got him. But I'm like, bro, he got that yard. Yeah, I know he did. So I look up, I'm like, no, he didn't get it. No way.
2: Right, and then you're worrying about the virtual measurement of it all, right?
4: I'm like, no, because I'm so used to them bringing the chains out.
2: Sure,
4: so
2: sure.
4: I'm like, all right, let me get out the way. Let me see if they're going to bring the chains. I'm like, ain't nobody coming. All right. I'm like, all right, cool. I guess we made it. But after that, I mean, it was probably the greatest experience you probably could have in the first

0: Hey, man, I'm cherished that memory for life. I'm not even going to lie.
1: That's got to be a lot like what at Iowa State when you're playing a lot of zero tech and the zero technique. So you're right over the center. So that had to feel like kind of close to home.
0: They literally told me that we were, like, usually throughout the week, they tell me when I'm in a zero, whatever you was doing at Iowa State, do here. I'm like, all right, cool. Make my life a little easier. I know exactly what that means. So, it was basically exactly what I did in college. And, of course, it translated. Thank
1: God. Is that SizeNet still open? Is that still a place down there?
0: I don't know. Okay. I'll be honest. I haven't
1: been. That was a very good restaurant.
0: Yeah, like I said, for whatever reason, I've never experienced it. I've never experienced it, so I don't know.
2: So niche.
1: Yeah, I mean, my brother played there, so that's...
2: Gotcha. Very cool. Did you know that?
0: No.
2: Oh, there you go. You should have led with that.
1: Well, I mean, you got to go back to the 80s.
0: Wouldn't even thought of
1: it. I don't think he's on a wall anywhere there in the locker room or anything like that. Now, we already talked about, you know, your first game, but I really want to know about the D-line room and then how much you've connected with all these guys. You know, Levi Drake Rodriguez is an absolute... Riot. Mm-hmm. Is he going to take you out hunting?
0: Ooh, I'm going to be honest. I don't want to go. If he do, like, I'm cool staying at home. So, I mean, Levi, I mean, he's a great guy. I mean, came in, you know, it was crazy. Levi texted me on my draft night, but I didn't see it. So when I got here, he's like, you ain't responding to me. I'm like, what you mean? Like, you didn't text me. I don't even know you. And so he was like, give me your phone. He typed in Levi, and a whole paragraph came up. It was just like, dang, my bad, bro.
2: It's a big night.
0: Yeah, like, yeah. I'm like, you got to understand, like, I got about 1,000 of those. So I'm not even ready. Yeah. So, but, I mean.
1: Well, you got Caleb, and you have a great relationship.
0: I mean, that's my dog, man. Like, met him at the combine, hit it off at the combine, you know. When he got drafted, I was excited. Like, still, like, don't even know we're going to play together. Then I got drafted. He literally probably was the first person to text me right after, like, he's going to be my brother for life. But, I mean, that's kind of a relationship I kind of have with everybody here. That's kind of a relationship they kind of brought me into, like Jalen Redmond, Tyron Grimm Dawkins, DT. Like, we got a young group, a really young group, and we don't really have a true vet, like, from a defensive line perspective. Like, edge group, we got Gank and we got Kyle, but, like, from, like, a really D-line room, we don't have a really real vet, so we call each other a YN group. When we get in, like, we got to play like some, like the youngest of the league, and that's kind of the mindset we bring in. Like, yeah, we got all the energy. Y'all got some old cats on the team. Like, we finna show y'all that this young group finna take over, so...
2: How do you prepare for a team that so successfully came out of the gate rushing almost 300 yards?
0: I mean, it's not nothing different that we haven't done before that, you know, Coach Flo hasn't seen before, you know, the older guys haven't seen before. Like, we play these guys every year. And so it's really about what we've seen, what Coach Ben Johnson likes to do, what he likes to do against this defense, of course. You know, what his tendencies are, what some of the O-line tendencies are, you know, what type of things Caleb Williams likes to do, you know, DeAndre Swift, which I think is amazing back in the league. And we're just going to prepare like we prepare any other game. I don't think we're going to try to do anything out of the ordinary. You know, we know it's a good offense, but I think we're going to stay to our principles and, you know, get the job done.
1: When you're in a Brian Flores defense, did you have a moment of just like, oh, my God, this is a lot? I mean, because he's got a lot of things moving. I wouldn't be surprised if you end up dropping in coverage. I mean,
2: Hey, he did.
0: That's crazy you say that. Now, I'm not going to lie. Like, the first week I got here, Levi.
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6: Thomas sends the ball to center, hit pretty well, wind pulling it back, Davis twisting, and now the wind is really pulling it back, and the ball is off into the track, onto the wall, and Thomas is rounding second. He's on his way to third, and that's going to be a triple for Dylan Thomas.
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6: The pitch, and Thomas sends one to straightaway center field. It is up, it is back, it is gone! Marge! Crack that ball down! Dylan Thomas, a home run over the center field wall, and the Red Hawks have taken a 1-0 lead. A special one tonight.
3: It's time to track it down, Marge. Let's head to the stadium. For the call of the game, here's the voice of the Red Hawks, Jack Michaels.
6: Fargo Moorhead Red Hawks baseball is on the air tonight from Legends Field in beautiful Kansas City, Kansas. A warm one tonight for Game 3 of this Western Division Championship Series. The series tied at one apiece. And a pleasant good evening. Voice of the Red Hawks with you, Jack Michaels. Tommy Fox, live man, producing our broadcast today in our flagship radio home of AM 740 The Fan, the fifth largest daytime signal in the United States of America. Fargo Moorhead in Kansas City. The Red Hawks dropping Game 1 this past Tuesday. A tight ball game. The Red Hawks falling 6-4 on Monday, this past Monday, Game 1. And then Game 2, Tuesday night. And how about the drama? Kansas City jumped out in front. Fargo Moorhead Red Hawks able to kind of level the ship out a little bit with some tremendous relief pitching by the rookie Bryce Brasfield. And at the plate, key hits late and a big blast midway through by Jose Cerma that the league is still talking about, the flight of that ball, nearly 470 feet of a home run by Jose. The Red Hawks able to hold on and defeat Kansas City 5-4 on Tuesday night. Should we be shocked? No. These two teams split the season series, each winning six games of the 12 against each other. And now here we sit in the championship series. They've played two games, and they've split the first two. The difference, Kansas City got what they wanted done, a split on the road. Now they've brought that home field advantage back, the Kansas City Monarchs. But you can lose that, obviously, if you lose Game 3. These five-game series, every game is a swing game in a best-of-five series. So tonight, obviously, the winner would have the upper hand and could close out the series tomorrow night. You lose tonight, you got to win the next two, and there's no guarantee of a next two if you don't lose, win the next one. So that's how it rolls tonight. And the pitchers, well, they're going to the big dogs tonight. Kyle Krieger pitching for Fargo Moorhead. The Red Hawk All-Star on the mound tonight, coming off a brilliant performance of postseason work against Winnipeg. Jimmy Endersby on the mound tonight for the Kansas City Monarch. Endersby, 6'1", right-hander, California native, former Astros farmhand, lots of experience. He is one of the big dogs for Kansas City. So the pitching is certainly going to be there tonight. As far as the conditions, lava hot in the nation's breadbasket across Kansas and south of here, Missouri into Texas. If you pop up on the Weather Channel or looked at any temperatures, you're going to see nothing but 90s across the nation's breadbasket, experiencing a heat wave. And the feels like index today, earlier today, was triple digits. So still warm today, slight breeze that's blowing out, turf infield, turf outfield, and a short porch to left. Those are all good things if you're a hitter
5: not so good if you're a pitcher. On our pregame show, we'll take you caught up on what's happening in the American Association playoffs, not just obviously with the Red Hawks, but also the East Division Championship. But when we come back, we'll be joined by Red Hawks manager Chris Coase. Tonight, it is Game 3 of the West Division Championship Series of the American Association Miles Wolf Cup playoffs, a best of five, the winner advancing to the championship round. We'll be back with Chris Coase coming up next. This is the pregame show, and this is Red Hawks Baseball.
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5: We continue on the pregame show tonight from Legends Field on a hot, hot day in Kansas City, Kansas. Field is looking just pristine. Such a beautiful ballpark. I always love coming here to Kansas City. It is a gorgeous, gorgeous stadium. One of the top stadiums in the league, in my opinion. Just a really gorgeous setting here. And got the berm out there. Got some folks hopefully filing in tonight for playoff baseball as their Monarchs, the number one seed out of the West. The Red Hawks were the three seed out of the West, but here they find each other in the championship series of the West Division. Time now to hear from Red Hawks manager Chris Coast. And Coaster, dropped game one, but game two, that was a good one. Tuesday night, they certainly had to rally back from down a deficit, down 4-1 at one time, Chris, and got the big blow from Jose Sermo, got some key hits. And then lo and behold, you go to the pen, and it's not a former big leaguer or triple-A guy. It's a rookie in Bryce Brasfield, Chris, that comes in and shuts Kansas City down for a chunk.
6: Yeah, and we knew to win that game, we were going to have to get a good performance out of somebody. You know, it was Bautista to start, and then, you know, Chalice, and then, of course, Brasfield came in and saved the day. Because, again, that was kind of the formula, at least two of those three, and preferably one really steps up and goes above and beyond. And, you know, that was Brasfield. You know, that game could have got out of hand, and he was obviously motivated, did some amazing things. The first batter he faced in a big spot, I think that built his confidence. So, with how tight the series has been between us all season, you knew that game one was going to be close, and it was, and game two was essentially one at-bat difference here and there, and so no reason to think tonight's going to be any different. Basically, our number one starting pitcher versus their number one starting pitcher, and giddy up.
5: We've seen the first two games, Kansas City get on the board first. How critical, I'll use the word critical, but how would it be if the Fargo Moorhead tonight was able to be that team that gets on the board first?
6: Yeah, and I don't think it's the be-all, end-all. You just want to score as much as you can whenever you get opportunities. For us, that's our postseason, is when we have opportunities, we got to capitalize on them. We haven't been amazing at that. We've had some big swings, don't get me wrong. We've had some miracle moments. You know, Matt Kroon in Game 2 against Winnipeg, and even DT, even though we didn't win it, game one against KC, and Jose in game two, and even, you know, Fuentes and Philly are big hits. But that's really what this series is going to come down to. It's who gets the bigger hits, or the more amount of big hits with runners in scoring position. I think for us to win, we just have to be a little bit better in those situations, not put too much pressure on our pitchers. Obviously, Krieger can handle any pressure you put on him, tonight's game anyways, and then Harm tomorrow. But again, you know, scoring first. This ballpark, it's especially the left field. Fly balls get out of here pretty easily. The weather's really warm. There's not going to be much, if any, wind at all. But the ball will carry because it's about 90 degrees. Game time, 85 to 90 degrees. It's a nice thin air today. It'll be a good day to hit. So again, score first is great, but score often is going to be the key for either team.
5: The midsection of the country is experiencing a heat wave. Chris isn't lying. I think my car temperature said 100 earlier this afternoon. It feels like so. Both teams playing it. Chris, as far as you had an off day, a travel day. You mentioned how key the bullpen is. Now, like you, I hope Krieger is just like he was against Winnipeg, and it's the ninth inning before you have to think about taking him out. But the confidence you have and the availability you have in your bullpen tonight.
6: Yeah, our bullpen, our pitching in general has been really, really good the last, you know, 3-4 weeks. I keep using that phrase, trending up, and we want to continue to see that. And Krieger's kind of the best example of that. He's not the only one. I think part of it is this is the biggest pitching staff we maybe have ever had, arguably that Fargo since 1996 has ever had. And I'm not saying the best by any means. Last year statistically was the best. But this is the most arms we've had, so I had the freedom to not overuse guys too much, and with the intent that hopefully we get to the playoffs, they're all really strong, and so that's really the key, and that's why, in my opinion, you know, Kyle Kriger's a warrior, but that's why he got better as the season went. Wicklander got better as the season went, had a few extra days off more than normal. The bullpen, there's been times they go 3 days in a row, and other times they get 3 or 4 days off. That's the life of a reliever, so they're very resilient, very mentally tough. That's the one thing you have to... You can't demand it. It's either they have it or they don't, but that's the one thing you want out of your relievers is resilience, because they do not get regular action, so it's up to them to be tough and strong at the end of the season like right now.
5: Last one for you, Chris, and it's easy to say we don't want so-and-so to beat you. We talk about it often. Well, technically, you don't want anybody to beat you, but usually pick one or two players out. Baker, you walked 3 times in the last game. You won the baseball game. He got 3 hits in game number one. Lucan's a bit of an anomaly. I agree with you. You said he is maybe one of the biggest threats in this league with a bat that we have seen in this league. Just the approach, and take us through the mindset. I know baseball is situational, Chris, but how you handle a big bat like that, sticking in the three-hole for KC?
6: Well, so much is going to depend on what the score is and the situation. If you have a nice big lead and his one swing of the bat can't kill you in that exact moment, you can be a little bit more aggressive with him. But especially in this ballpark, it's so short to left field that, again, he doesn't hit a lot of short homers, but that even makes him a little bit more difficult to deal with, because 2 strikes, he can go the other way. He'll strike out a little bit like all the power hitters, but he's a little bit better hitter than your average power hitter. So in any big moment, we just, even if it's to walk the bases loaded, even if it's to put there isn't a base open, we have to consider that. I don't like to do that. It puts a lot of pressure on the pitchers. But when Luke and Baker steps up there, they have enough pressure the way it is. So sometimes you want to take that out of their hands. And if the next guy beats you, you don't like it, but you have to be able to live with that. If Luke and Baker beats you in a big spot, it's tougher to sleep at night.
5: Well put. Coaster, good luck tonight. We'll talk to you after the game.
6: Giddy up. Let's keep this going.
5: And there's Red Hawks manager Chris Coast as we chat with the skipper. Yeah, Kyle Kriger had such a terrific outing, nearly going the distance in a playoff game against the Winnipeg Goldeyes. And in turn, when you're looking at Endersby, Jimmy Endersby, when 5 innings did not factor in a decision, 4 hits, 1 run, it was unearned, 10 strikeouts and 3 walks. Endersby is a guy that can, he's one of the big arms for Kansas City. So Red Hawks have seen some pretty quality pitching in the postseason. They're going to see it again tonight. Can Kyle Kriger continue to match those other arms as he did, obviously, in his first postseason outing? We come back, we'll get you caught up on what's happening around the American Association in that other East Division Championship Series. We'll do that next as we close in on the opening pitch tonight. It is Game 3 of this West Division Championship Series, the Red Hawks and the Kansas City Monarchs. This is the pregame show, and this is FM Red Hawks Baseball.
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5: We continue on the pregame show. Tommy Fox, Mr. Fox, Fox Sports. He's the man, the myth, the legend, producing our game. Eli Swanson, director of broadcasting on our flagship, at Red Hawks Baseball at Newman Outdoor Field. As we look at the postseason now between the two divisions and the American Association East Division Series, saw Kane County hold serve in game one at home 4-3 over Milwaukee, a final in 10 innings on Monday. And then Milwaukee, well, they returned the favor in spades. 13-0, the Milkmen take game two. So much like Kansas City, Milwaukee, the one seed in the East, split. They're two games away from Franklin, Wisconsin. So that series is tied a game apiece. Meanwhile, the Red Hawks and Monarchs are each tied at a game apiece in the West Division Series. The start times, all at 6:30 start times now in the postseason. I like the unified start times. And tonight in Franklin, Wisconsin, at Franklin Field, they will play game three of that particular series. This American Association season, the Kansas City Monarchs entered had a regular season mark of 59-41. There's a reason. They had the best record in the entire league. Obviously, they've got everything. They've got big league lineups, guys with big league experience in both the pitching department and offensively at the plate. It's tough at home. They hit more home runs than on the road. Porch here in left field. You've got to keep a ball down to these big boppers here in Kansas City. But the Monarchs 59-41 in the regular season and 3-2 in postseason play. The Fargo Moorhead Redhawks 53-47 in the regular season. Third place they finished in the West Division and 3-1 in the postseason with a two-game sweep in the first round against Winnipeg and then the split against Kansas City. We are closing in on the opening pitch tonight from Legends Field in a hot Kansas City, Kansas. We'll come back. The anthem, the starting lineups, the opening pitch. It's all coming up next. On deck, it's Fargo Moorhead in Kansas City. This has been the pregame show, and this is FM Red Hawks Baseball.
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5: West Division Championship Baseball is on the air tonight on 740 The Fan, the flagship home of Fargo Moorhead Redhawks Baseball. As the Redhawks and Kansas City Monarchs set to do battle in game number three. In a moment, we'll have the singing of our Star Spangled Banner and our national anthem. The Monarchs and the Redhawks certainly have had their share of a championship experience over the years. That's why you love this matchup, and that's why these two teams have developed into a nice little rivalry. There's no question about it that they have. I mean, for years in the former Northern League, we talked about how there were natural rivalries. Winnipeg and Fargo-Moorhead, without question, I think I would still say that is one of the built-in rivalries with the Fargo-Moorhead Redhawks. The St. Paul Saints were a good rival because of postseason experience against the Redhawks. And you know, as the Redhawks moved into the American Association, they've kept that rivalry certainly with Winnipeg. They have developed and continued the rivalries with teams like Sioux Falls and Sioux City. But Kansas City has definitely fit into that role with the number of postseason games that these two teams have played. So it's all good. Fargo-Moorhead tonight and Kansas City. The Monarchs' entire staff being introduced on that first baseline. Turf infield, turf outfield. Dimensions that are short down the left field line, 300 down the left field line, and 320 down the right field line, 396 to straightaway center field, and that deep crease in left center at 411. So that is the dimensions here. The berm beyond the right field wall, ball jumps here. Berm beyond the center field wall, big batter's eye out there. And then the home run patio that has three canopies that people can catch the game in out there behind the left field wall. Seats that run all the way down the line, flush with the left field wall, down to left field, and then right field as well into a picnic area that's sitting on a cement concourse. So, again, the suites above, and folks have come out here tonight. It's always a treat. As we mentioned, it is a big stadium, got a big league-type feel here in Kansas City. The final players being introduced for the Monarchs here tonight. Lucan Baker will be playing first base tonight. He had DH the first two games of this series. Kansas City, talk about this team that has put up so many numbers as far as the home runs, and this team has hit a few. In the postseason, the Monarchs have hit five round trippers in postseason play in five games. The Fargo-Moorhead Redhawks have hit three. Correction, the Fargo-Moorhead Redhawks have hit four home runs in postseason baseball. The Monarchs have hit five. So these two teams, and the Redhawks certainly don't rely on that. Kansas City, you could say, doesn't either, but they just tend to hit them. And they got the big boppers to do so. So it is about the pitching tonight. Kyle Krieger for Fargo-Moorhead, and who better to grab that ball than a guy that's pitched as well as anybody down the stretch in the American Association. And then Jimmy Endersby, again, the ace for Kansas City, going tonight in game number three. Introducing the umpires now on the field. We'll get to those as well, but right now we're going to send it down for the playing of our Star-Spangled Banner and our national anthem here. Redhawks lined up the third baseline. They're black tops, gray bottoms. Kansas City in their maroon tops with white pants. A slight breeze blowing out to left field. Let's go down for our national anthem.

right, we are set for baseball tonight, and a pleasant good evening and a warm day today. Certainly feeling it today. The fellas were out, got a good sweat on during their cage work today on the field this afternoon. Chris Coe shaking hands. The umpires, Joe Calfapietra, doing 26 years in the game, ninth in the as the Monarchs, a top dog. The umpires for tonight's game brought to you by Onstad Twitchell, your life, your law firm, with offices in West Fargo, Hillsboro, and Castleton. Mayhew Edwards behind the plate calling balls and strikes tonight. At first base, Robert Nunez. Jeff Head is at second, and the umpire at third is Pearson Tejuca Nunez. 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Again, your life, your law firm, with offices in West Fargo, in Hillsboro, and in Castleton. Take a look at the starting lineups of this one tonight for the Fargo-Moorhead Redhawks. Leading off in right field, Jesus Lujano. Lujano in right field leading off. Batting second and catching, Juan Fernandez. Eric Felia hitting third in left field. Jose Sermo at first base bats cleanup. Matt Kroon at third base batting fifth. Dylan Thomas in center batting sixth. Trip Clark DHing hitting seventh. Tucapita Marcano, the shortstop, batting eighth. And Brian Fuentes at second batting ninth. That is the Red Hawks lineup against Jimmy Endersby. Lujano, Fernandez, and Felia. Sermo, Kroon, and Thomas, Clark, Marcano, and Fuentes. Defensively for the Monarchs tonight, as I mentioned, Jimmy Endersby, he's 7-4 in the regular season with a .384 earned run average, 86 strikeouts, and 22 walks. So strikeouts, you know, in 89 innings at 86 strikeouts. Do the math on that. Endersby, a big right-handed arm. His battery mate, Onyx Vega, behind the plate catching tonight. In the outfield, in left field, Grant Richardson. Hudson Head is in center with Tyler Gentry, the umpire, the right fielder. J.D. Davis getting the start at third tonight. Saheed Valenzuela at short. Austin Callahan at second, and Lucan Baker at first.

Just about set for that first pitch. Game four of this series would be tomorrow night, also at 6:30 start time. Our pregame at 6:10. Those of you that are locked in to see the synced up radio feed into the American Association Baseball TV, they are working on that here at the ballpark to get that radio synced up to the AA feed. Well, 6:30 start time is going to turn into more like a 6:44 start time tonight.

0: Jimmy Anders be the right-hander? Taking the ball for the Kansas City Monarchs. Mentioned Endersby. I want to establish something. Kansas City, the first two games of this series, able to jump out in front early on. The Red Hawks again winning Tuesday night. You get a AAA right-hander. And Jimmy Endersby. And Kyle Krieger. Lots counting on him. We'll keep you updated on what's happening as well in the East Division. Championship Series. Milwaukee at home tonight against Kane County. Kane County still alive. Kane County, the back-to-back Miles Wolf Cup champions. The Red Hawks would like nothing more than obviously to get tonight, put the ball in Parker Harm's hands tomorrow night, and see if they can't get this done. With the two teams at comparable, you know, the Monarchs first in the league in run score in runs in the postseason. The Red Hawks fourth. We welcome those of you tuning in on AA Baseball TV as well. So after a scheduled 6:30 start, as I mentioned, it's going to look more like a 6:44. And I think we're going to hit that right on the nose. First pitch of the game, of game number three of the West Division Championship Series, is a strike, and we are underway at 6:43 Central Time. The 0-1 pitch on the way to Lujano is pulled foul. The count is 0-2. 92 degrees at game time with a feels-like index of 101. Now, a nice, cool 101. Lujano, Fernandez, and Falea. Sermo, Kroon, and Thomas. Here's a hot smash up the first base line. Fielded by Big Luke and Baker. And Baker getting the nod at 1B today. Leans over and makes the play on a ball trickling up that first base line. Three unassisted, and there's out number one. Defensively, Richardson in left, Head in center, Gentry in right, with Davis, Valenzuela, Callahan, and Baker around the infield third to first. Onyx Vega behind the plate catching. Brings up Juan Fernandez. And the pitch, a strike, and Endersby just filling up that zone as he does. And on the season, 86 strikeouts, only 22 free passes. Behind in the pitch. That one spins away for a ball. And again, nice to have you with us on 740 The Fan. We have figured it out up here. We'll be able to get some help from our engineering in Kansas City and whatnot. And those of you syncing up on AA Baseball TV, it would be the second option on the Kansas City Fargo-Moorhead site if you want to lock in. Fernandez swings and sends a fly ball high in the air. It's in the park to deep left center field. Back to his Hudson Head. Makes the catch, and there's out number two. A two up and two down for the Red Hawks here in the top of the first. And it brings up Eric Falea. Well, Falea certainly has been hot in the postseason for the Fargo-Moorhead Red Hawks. Falea batting at a 467 pace in the postseason. And Falea is 7 of 15 with 3 runs scored, a home run, 4 runs batted in. And the pitch, Falea takes inside for a ball. Now you looked at this game tonight and you thought, well, warm conditions, slight breeze blowing out, short porches to left and to right. Falea takes ball 2. down in the zone, and you would think, well, this is going to be like a UFC fight. Just going to be about a bunch of runs. Might take 10 or 11 to win. But then you look at the hurlers tonight, two of the top arms on each club. So I love the contrast tonight. Is it going to be one of those one-run games, two-run games that these two teams are so accustomed to playing against each other? Well, it'll be a slugfest. Valia jumps on a 2-0 pitch and pulls it foul. A Rovello tire foul ball up the first baseline. And to have Chad and the crew, says Jack, we're locked in tonight, driving to Kansas City. Again, this first two-game split, it just becomes a best-of-three series now. Shift is on as the Monarchs playing Felia Tupole, left-handed batter, infield tugged over to the right side. Two outs, top of the first inning, the pitch. Breaking pitch is a high strike over the inside corner. The count is even at two balls and two strikes on Felia. Outfield fairly deep. Set by Endersby, and the pitch home is grounded back up the middle, but that's right by the shortstop. Saheed Valenzuela was shifted over. He'll make the play, and the Red Hawks are out 1-2-3. Here in the top of the first inning, they go down in order. We played a half inning tonight from Legends Field. Red Hawks do not get on the board, and Kansas City coming up when we come back. It's the West Division Championship Series game number 3, and this is Red Hawks baseball.
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0: as we take a peek at Kansas City. Their lineup is put forth by Joe Calfa-Pietra, Tyler Gentry leading off. Swinging it well, big leaguer. Austin Callahan batting second. Lucan Baker homer against the Red Hawks a couple of nights ago at first. Grant Richardson batting cleanup. Saul Garza DHing batting fifth. Saheed Valenzuela shortstop batting sixth. Onyx Baga catches at seventh. J.D. Davis and Hudson Head round out that lineup for Kansas City. Tonight they are facing Kyle Krieger. Red Hawks go down in order in the top of the first inning. And Tyler Gentry, he has been a table setter, and it more so, you know, he's knocked himself into position. Gentry batting .450 in the postseason. Nine hits as Gentry takes a strike from Kyle Krieger. You think about Tyler Gentry in his postseason. Nine hits, yes, he scored seven runs. Of those nine hits, three home runs, a double, and a triple. Impressive. Krieger just misses away. The count is even at one ball and one strike in Tyler Gentry. Eight runs batted in the postseason, four walks and a couple of strikeouts. Dangerous man at the top of the order. He wraps it over towards third. Played there by Kroon, tosses over to Sermo, pulls Sermo off the bag, but Jose comes off to catch and apply the tag. Getting Gentry and keeping him off the bags is key. Former Marlins product Kyle Krieger, one of the top pitchers in the American Association a season ago. This year, maybe the first half, not to Kyle's liking, but boy, he has packed together really several good quality starts, including pitching into the ninth inning in the first postseason game here of 2026. Krieger delivers a nice-looking pitch just a bit inside to Austin Callahan. Callahan, left-handed batting, second baseman, Austin Callahan. Red Hawks bring Kroon even with the bag at third. Here's a ground ball up the middle, but playing right there. Shortstop to Capita Marcano makes the toss to first. Two up and two down for Kansas City. A defensive positioning key. Defensively for the Red Hawks, Eric Filia in left. Dylan Thomas in center. Jesus Lujano in right. Kroon at third. Marcano at short. Brian Fuentes in second. Sermo at first with Juan Fernandez catching. And here's Lucan Baker. Big Lucan Baker. Krieger versus Baker, two out, bottom one. Pitch is a strike as he sneaks one in. Chris Coe's talking about that in our pregame conversation. You know, they walked, the Red Hawks did, Baker three times Tuesday night. He had three hits on Monday night in game one, including a home run. Baker fouls one back towards the suites. There you go, fans up here. Got a souvenir ball. 0-2 the count. So I said, Chris, you know, do you treat him like Barry Bonds and just put him on? Or he says, well, situation will dictate it. And here, nobody on. 0-2 pitch. Jazzed a bit outside. Good pitch. Had Baker thinking. But doesn't take much on a ball coming off Baker's bat to leave this ballpark as Krieger stays away. 2-2 the count. 300 gets awfully tight down the left field line. You factor in a feels-like index of 101 and a slight breeze blowing out to left. Now Krieger going to do his best to keep this ball down on Baker. Breaking pitch again, and Baker doesn't chase. And big guys are supposed to swing at those pitches, but not Lucan. Outside of the power numbers, and again, an abbreviated season. He hadn't played a full year. He's got 27 homers. He's also hitting .336. Payoff pitch is low. He walked it. So Krieger had him 0-2 and then said, I'm going to try to get you to chase. And Baker says, nope. That'll bring up Grant Richardson. Mayhew Edwards behind the plate, calling balls and strikes. Robert Nunez at first, Jeff Hand at second. Pearson Duke and Nunez, the third base umpire. So here is Grant's. The Red Hawks don't need Grant to come out of his little postseason funk anytime soon as he takes a strike. Grant, a solid ball player, obviously. He's had some big hits for Kansas City, home runs and extra base hits, but, boy, the postseason has not been kind. He is 0-20 with 14 strikeouts. Krieger misses inside. One ball, one strike, and Grant Richardson. Outfield straight away and gets his left-handed batter. Checking the runner at first. And the pitch from Krieger. Darts a little bit away. Good run on that. But just missed outside. Kyle Krieger leaning in. Gets a sign from his battery mate, Juan Fernandez. And the pitch. Just a bit inside, ball three. And now Richardson putting forth a pretty good quality at bat. Fell behind 0-1. Now has worked at 3-1. Baker fell behind 0-2. He worked it full and then drew a free pass. So 3-1 the count, and Richardson the pitch. And he walked it inside. Back-to-back walks. And now getting himself into a little bit of trouble here. Now you got to face Saul Garza. 19 homers on the year. 49 extra base hits on the season. 55 runs batted in. This guy can spoil your night with one swing. So Kyle, got to buckle down here. Trying to find that third out. Kroon guarding the line at third. And now what do we have? Timeout called at home. Dylan Thomas in center field. It's a wide swath he's got to cover. The big crease here at this ballpark, 4-11. That's part of left center where the bullpens are. Krieger, the pitch, ball one. Outside. Jesus Lujano kind of fanned out in right field. Well, they leave a pretty good chunk of right center here for Garza. Swing and a miss, and Krieger comes back. Gets it past the bat of Garza. And Saul on the season, a .268 hitter in the postseason. Garza hitting at a .167 clip. The 1-1 pitch, low, ball two. And Kyle's throwing a few pitches here in inning number one. Now, thus is the battle, the grind, when you face Kansas City. Their lineup is built to produce runs. And they've gotten themselves down to back-to-back-to-back hitters counts. Two outs, bottom of the first. That's, offside, ball three. Every strike zone is different. Each umpire has their version of the assess. That ball maybe a little bit up, a little bit away. 3-1, the count. And the pitch right down the middle of home plate. Strike two. Getting these games, oftentimes that first inning is always the big one. You get through that, then the game seems to settle in. Krieger trying to get through the first. Payoff pitch is hit high in the air to left field. Back is Kroon. It's back. It's up. It is gone. A home run for Saul Garza. Three-run shot, and Kansas City has a 3-0 lead. And that's the issue. Get in. There's some borderline pitches that at bat, but you give up some free passes and fall behind. Eventually, you're going to have to come in. And Garza deposits that in the bullpen in left center field. And Kansas City loves playing here at Legends Field. So for the third consecutive game, as Krieger misses high to Saheed Valenzuela. Third consecutive game, the Monarchs have jumped out early. Here's a hot smash, and it is gloved at second base by Fuentes to his feet. It makes the play to first for out number three. And Kyle not thrilled with himself. I know that he felt there's a couple borderline ones he didn't get, but he'll just have to regroup, come back, and get outs. Kansas City putting up three runs on one big hit. Saul Garza's three-run homer. After one inning, the Monarchs 3, Red Hawks nothing. This is Red Hawks baseball.
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0: Now, these Kansas City Monarchs, they love Legends Field, and if you yield some free passes to these Monarchs, everyone in that lineup can go yard. And that's just putting boys on. Then you're just hoping against hope you can get those big outs. But you understand pitching around Lucan Baker. But in hindsight, Red Hawks would have been better off just challenging Lucan. And walk him. Walk Richardson, who is 0-20 this season. And then fall behind Garza.